0: It appears that in some quarters I have created a controversy. I said when I came to the job, you don't do it to be popular, and I didn't do it to be popular.
1: Just 37% of Year 10 students have been assessed as proficient in national testing on digital literacy, the worst results in more than 20 years of testing. Here's National Education and Parenting reporter Connor Duffy.
2: In an offshoot of NAPLAN testing, every 3 years, a national sample of about 10,000 students in years 6 and 10 are tested on digital literacy. Stephen Gneal, the CEO of the Australian Curriculum Assessment and Reporting Authority, says while the results went backwards, students are using technology more than ever.
3: That's not translating into them having the proficiency skills that we see that they need.
2: The test doesn't include artificial intelligence, and some experts say parts of the exam may already be redundant.
1: The state government is calling for applications from community organisations to help deliver an additional 200 crisis beds. It's investing $130 million to help refurbish existing government housing, fast-track current projects and create the new beds. Housing Minister Rose Jackson says the accommodation will offer residents housing for 3 to 6 months, as well as support services.
4: And we want it to be for all of the different groups that might be experiencing homelessness, whether it's older people, whether it's women and children fleeing violence. And so this is about a partnership with us and the sector who deliver these kind of incredibly important services.
1: The CEO of Snowy Hydro says he doesn't know the total cost of the Snowy 2.0 pumped hydro project, which has already exceeded $12 billion. Last September, tunnel workers on the New South Wales project accepted a new enterprise bargaining agreement after months of negotiations. At the time, the union confirmed some workers' pay would increase by at least $50,000. Snowy Hydro Chief Executive Dennis Barnes told Senate Estimates last night. The project's contractor is yet to provide a figure on how much the EBA will add to the project's overall cost.
5: The contractor had to get our no objection to the terms and conditions of the EBA and that they were at market rates, but the application of those to the job and to the contract, they have not provided us with that figure formula.
1: Former Queensland State of Origin rugby league player Jai Arrow will join the team for the first match of the series tonight, a week after announcing his motor neurone diagnosis. Arrow has spent time in camp with the Maroons as part of their preparations for Game 1 against New South Wales in Sydney. Coach Billy Slater says he'll continue to be involved in the build-up.
6: You know, he's obviously going through a bit and his speech is failing him a little bit, but he's still got the same sense of humour. I can tell he still loves being a Queenslander, and I think they got a big kick out of it, and he'll be on the bus coming to the game, and he'll be with the team.
1: To the weather, widespread rain across the northeast quarter and northern inland with isolated showers elsewhere and thunderstorms across the north and west. Sydney's weather, the high chance of showers later in the day and a possible storm, a top of 22 on the coast, 23 in the west.
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10: That is King Stingray there with that wonderful 2021 track, Milkumana, which means to show, to share, or pass on knowledge through stories and song. So this morning, what about passing on knowledge through food? You're going to hear from one elder, Henrietta Murray, who has created a degustation menu inspired by traditional First Nations food and ingredients, traditional native ingredients. Nick Jordan will be here with her for Forever Yum from 10:30, but we want to hear all about the native cuisine, ingredients, native products that you're using in your kitchen. 1-300-222-702. Maybe you've got a question about the origins of something you found in the bush near you in your garden. 1-300-222-702.

0: Yeah, native ingredients this morning on Forever Yum. That's coming up at 1:30, but 10:30 rather. But we'd love to hear from you on 1300 222 702. Whether you're experimenting with something in your kitchen or would like an explanation of something you found in the garden. G'day, it's Hamish here. It is Wednesday, the 27th of May. A bit of a soggy start across much of Sydney and the Central Coast. The ICAC hearing into conduct by staff at Parramatta Council continues today. You're going to hear the latest evidence presented shortly. And by the way, if you want to join in and have an anti-whinge, spread some joy, spread some love, you're welcome to. Someone earlier called in and said, it's too much whinging going on at the moment. But, you know, if you want to make the case for whinging, you're allowed to do that as well. 1300 222 702. A whinge or an anti-whinge? First, let's check the traffic.
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2: Traffic.
0: A few things happening on the roads at the moment to let you know about it. West Pennant Hills, Castle Hill Road at Bradfield Parade. A broken down truck, one of two eastbound lanes closed. At Carlingford, Pennant Hills Road, just past Murray Farm Road, a broken down truck with moderate traffic conditions, one of two southbound lanes closed. At Belmore, Kingsgrove Road at Canterbury Road, a crash involving two vehicles, all directions of traffic affected. At North Sydney, Mount Street at Walker Street, traffic lights blacked out, all directions of traffic affected. At Mount Kohler, M1 Pacific Motorway, just past Keringai Chase Road, a broken down semi-trailer, one of three northbound lanes closed. And at Macquarie Park, M2 Motorway, just past Christie Road, a truck crash with a car, one of three eastbound lanes closed. And also just flashing up now, Middleton Grange, Kyle Pasture Road near Qantas Boulevard, a crash involving two cars, one of three northbound lanes closed. If there's anything else you're seeing that we should know about, 1300 222 702.
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0: It is 8 minutes past 10 on 702 Mornings. Ella's here from Drummoyne. Is this an anti-whinge or a whinge, Ella?
4: Well, it's an anti-whinge because I finally paid off my hex debt. And for context, Hamish, it was a big one. And I just honestly thought I would never pay it off. And at one point, it was going up with the indexation. So I stopped looking at it. And then I had to just look at it for my belated tax return. And I saw it was zero balance today. So It just, I didn't even realize I would feel relieved. But it was obviously some niggling thing there. And then for that to have happened, I just feel lighter. Oh, really?
0: What a delightful little zero to see.
4: Such a nice zero. It was great. So that's my anti-whinge say.
0: Yeah, how long has it taken you to pay it off?
4: So I did a medical degree. It was 7 years. And then I took out some extra loans to go rural. I had to buy a car so I could do my rural placement. I didn't have a car and had no money to buy one as a medical student. So I had to add on top of that. And I finished my degree in 2015, so it's taken 11 years.
0: Oh, wow. Well, good on you. And so you're practicing now?
4: I am. I'm on maternity leave at the moment, but I'm still a trainee doctor, so I'm not a fully-fledged consultant, but I'm a trainee doctor in a paediatric hospital.
0: Oh, yeah. Gosh, it takes a long time, doesn't it?
4: Yeah. Still going.
0: And it never stops. You know, we've got friends who are doctors and, you know, forever coming up to Sydney for the conferences and the ongoing training. It's sort of unbelievable.
4: Yes, it's still going for me. A lot of my friends have finished, which is great, but having a few kids along the way has sort of postponed things, but that's part of life. So
0: was all the hard work and the time and effort worth it?
4: Definitely, yes. I mean, it's the hardest part was doing my exams whilst working full time, because you would sort of come home at 8 o'clock

0: You really just want to help them out. And I really love working with the families as well. So I love working with parents and the children. And I just love kids, really. They're awesome. And they just bring a lot of lightness to your day.
1: Yeah, good on you, Ella. Yeah. And maternity leave, how's that going?
0: Yeah, good. I'll go back to work in August. I've got a 9-month-old and he's doing well. And I've got a 3-year-old in daycare today. So, yeah, it's been really nice.
1: All right. Well, thank you. Thank you very much for sharing the joy. Congratulations. Right. And just enjoy that zero.
0: Thank you. I know. I can't believe it.
1: See you, Ella. Have a good one.
0: Thanks. Bye.
1: 1-300-222-702 is the number if you want to spread some love or some joy. Jackie says, isn't whinging just much needed debriefing? Yeah, look, I'm not making the argument one way or another against whinging or for whinging. Just, you know, a couple of people pointing out that there may be a bit too much of it in today's world. But you're right, Jackie, maybe it is something that we need to go through, sort of get it off your chest. I suppose it's all about balance. 1-300-222-702 is the number. Ben's here from Hornsby. I don't know whether this is a whinge or an anti-whinge, Ben. What is it? Or is this a whinge with a fix, a solution attached?
2: Oh, it's just trying to get something rectified, which has been going on for years.
1: Okay, what is it?
2: Olympic Park needs a name.
1: Oh, yeah, okay. So rather than giving it like a corporate sponsor's name, giving it an actual name that we all know and love it for.
2: Yes, because I was listening to you earlier on and you were trying to say the origin is at the park and you were using different names. And it's not only you, but all over, you see people using different names for the same facility.
1: Yeah.
2: And if you look at the English, they have good names for their stadia.
1: What, like Wembley Stadium, for example?
2: Is that what... You have Anfield, you have Old Trafford, you know, and even the Valley. These are names that when you hear, you know where they are.
1: Yeah, but I suppose they have things like the O2 Arena, Emirates Stadium as well. You know, they go in for a bit of the corporate stuff as well.
2: Those are the new ones. You're talking of the old ones. Sydney Olympic Park has been there for more than 26 years.
1: So what would you call it, Ben?
2: Oh, we can start with Homebush.
1: Well, yeah, that could work. That could work. But, you know, if we're going to give it a name, maybe we need to get a bit more creative.
2: Yeah, that's what I'm saying. So there should be a competition.
1: All right, Ben, thank you very much. We'll note that down and see how we go with it. 1-300-222-702 is the number. Julie's here from North Parramatta. Very good morning to you, Julie.
3: Oh, hi. Yes, I just got home last week from having a knee replacement at Royal Prince Alfred Hospital, and it didn't cost me anything. And the staff were wonderful. Our health system is really fantastic. And I lived in England for 10 years, and the national health now, it's absolutely dreadful. And we don't appreciate what we have. We just whinge.
1: So this clearly falls in the anti-whinge category. What was the difference you saw between the UK public health system and what we've got here?
3: Well, the national health system these days, and I have friends who live there, it's just a shambles. Many, many years of cuts, leaving the European Union, loads of doctors and nurses left, and it's underfunded and it's hard to get care. It's absolutely shocking. But our health system, I think, is the best in the world.
1: And how are you doing post-knee reconstruction, Julie?
3: I'm getting there. The only thing is it affects your sleep a bit, you know, because you can't move as freely in bed. But other than that, it's not as bad as I thought it would be.
1: Okay, so you're up and about?
3: Yes. I'm directing my partner with the housework.
1: How's that going?
3: Well, he wants to do it his way and I want him to do it my way.
1: Which is what? What's the difference?
3: Oh, really? There's a big difference. Did you hear that?
1: I heard someone in the distance. We need a name and I need clarification on what he said.
3: John said, he said, his way's more efficient. Not.
1: Should we leave you two alone to sort this out, Julie?
3: I think so, yes. But actually, he's been quite very

0: Good to hear that whinge turn into an anti-whinge. Thanks very much, Julie.
1: Okay, bye.
0: 1300 222 702 is the number. Sue's here, listening in from Darwin. Good morning. How are things in the top end today, Sue?
2: Oh, good morning, Hamish. Beautiful weather at the beginning of our dry season. It's just, yeah, everything's great.
0: Where are you sitting? What are you looking at? What's the scene?
2: I'm at Bundilla Beach, used to be called Vestey's Beach, but it's now called Bundilla Beach. And I'm in the dog park with my two little dogs. And I'm looking out over sort of bushland. I'm not far from the city, but it's beautiful. And then if I turn around, it's the beach, the other side. It's, looking out over the Arafura Sea. It's just a feeling. It's just beautiful weather. It's about 30 degrees and that we have lovely weather now. And, yeah, I just was listening to the anti-whinge thing and I thought, you've just got to look for some of the good things, just watching my dogs gamble around and have such good fun.
0: Yeah. I know people that either live in Darwin, have lived in the top end, they're very passionate about it. It's a very unique part of the world. What is it that's different about the top end?
2: Oh, look, I originally come from New South Wales and I was travelling back in the late 70s and came up through the Kimberley and I sort of stayed. I mean, I still love Sydney. I go back there sometimes for, shows and things. It's just, it's a very kind of multicultural place. We have great markets. It's sort of multicultural without there being issues. There's sort of every sort of ethnicity you could think of. And, a lot of our history goes back to, I've got friends that are, Chinese descent, but they're sixth generation Australians and it's just a very good life. But also, having said that, we do have lots of issues, with, just different things. But we've also got a great Indigenous culture. I mean, I sort of will go out today and I'll be hearing people speaking local dialects, and languages. That's their first language. That sort of thing is what I love.
0: It's always interesting to me when I've been up to the top end for work. Darwin is physically much closer, I think, to parts of Southeast Asia than it is to Sydney or Melbourne. And it does feel a lot more Southeast Asian. Like there's the climate, but then when you go to the markets, the food, it does feel of its geography in a way.
2: Yes, it is unique that way. Like in that same with the markets, you're hearing people speaking Thai or, Indonesian, different languages. And just when you mentioned King Stingray before, because they're from up this part of the world. So a lot of our music, a lot of the Indigenous music is great too.
0: Yeah. Hey, on Forever Yum this morning, we're talking native ingredients. Is there anything you use up in the top end that we might find harder to get our hands on down here?
2: No, look. A lot of people up here love salty plums. I can't stand them.
0: Tell me about the salty plum.
2: Well, they're like a dried. I don't know where they're dried, dark red plums. They're sort of dried and hard. But people that have lived here forever, like grew up eating them. They're very salty and sour. They make and they sell them in shops in little bags. And very local people that born and bred here. They sort of I love salty plums. I don't like them. I don't know whether they're sort of a bit of Asian, because sometimes it's a bit of fusion. Sometimes the Indigenous food is a little bit Asian as well. Oh, yeah. The other thing is blutchen. It's a big thing up here. People make their own blutchen, the chili paste.
0: Okay. Is that like a sambal type thing? What is it?
2: Yeah, and it's fermented a little bit, I think. Like a lot of people, and Indigenous people I know in town, they've sort of got the Asian influence, and they'll say, we're making a batch of blutchen. Again, I don't eat that because it's so chilly. And can I just add, Hamish, listening to that last lady about the medical, I've just had a whole lot of health issues this last week and I had to have a scan. In one day I had a scan, an X-ray, a blood test and an ultrasound because I had something wrong with my leg. I had that all in one day, nearby, and didn't cost me a penny. And I thought, what a great health system we've got.
0: Yeah, we certainly are very lucky for that. Listen, enjoy your day at the beach. What are the dogs' names, please?
2: Frankie Max, he's a new rescue dog I've got. He's a three-legged cavoodle. And the other one is Betty, and she's a little rescue as well. They're having a ball.
0: Say good day to them from us and enjoy that warm weather and think of us here in foggy old Sydney in the Central Coast.
2: Okay, bye-bye.
0: Bye, Sue.
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0: Yes, we are talking native ingredients this morning on

Forever Yum. We'd love to hear about any you use or indigenous recipes. Some fantastic examples there. Blutchen, I think that was called, a sort of sambal chili sauce, maybe a bit fermented. I'd kind of give that a go. Not sure about the salty plum. Have you tried any of these things? 1300 222 702.

0: Yes, Elder Henrietta Murray has created a degustation menu inspired by traditional First Nations food and ingredients. She'll be here with Nick Jordan just after 10:30. But as always, we love your contributions. 1300 222 702. Jeannie's here from Camaray. Very good morning to you, Jeannie.
1: Good morning.
0: You've actually heard Henrietta speak before. Where?
1: Four days devoted to climate change, where 252 leaders came together from the corporate, government and community sectors. I was one of four facilitators. Henrietta was put in my group, and of course I was supposed to be training her as an ex-ABC broadcaster. But when Henrietta spoke, she taught everyone, and she's too humble to say this. It was extraordinary. It was like watching or hearing a sunrise. And I later spoke to another Indigenous man, and I said, Henrietta. And he said, oh, I saw it, the UN. He said there was a standing ovation. And I could believe it. And as I said, when you speak to her, you'll find her far, very, very humble. She won't say this herself. But I felt I had to let your producer know.
0: Mm. So tell us more about what to expect. When you say she's not going to tell us all of this, what should we know?
1: She was working with an international philanthropic organization supporting Indigenous people. She's done a lot to make Indigenous knowledge relevant. For example, Indigenous people knew about climate change tens of thousands of years ago and have ancient technologies for dealing with it. So Henrietta speaks about that, among other things. She'll speak a lot about Indigenous cultures. She's at, I think, the University of Queensland, lives in Cairns. Just extraordinary on a range of topics. I'm delighted she's speaking on Indigenous ingredients. As you can probably hear, I'm a newbie to Australia. I've only been here 37 years, but I'm learning.
0: Yeah, well, timelines mean different things to different people, right, Judy?
1: Yes.
0: Have you tried many native ingredients over time, like things like Blansham that we're just hearing about, or salty plums? Tracy's been in touch saying, I actually grew up eating salty plums in PNG. Have you tried any of this sort of stuff?
1: Davidson plums, because of the extraordinary vitamin C, and some of the gingers. And I'm getting used to some of the greens. I still don't know. I kind of still treat them like garnishes. So I don't know how to make a whole dish yet.
0: Mm. All right. Well, hopefully on the other side of Forever Yum, you will. Thanks very much for getting in touch this morning, Jeannie.
1: Thank you, Hamish.
0: 1300 222 702 is the number. A bit of feedback already on Blanchon, which we were talking about just before. Someone's saying it's actually a fermented shrimp and chili paste from Thailand. Wendy says it's actually dried shrimp paste, no chili in it, but strong flavour, used lots in Malaysian, Singaporean, Southeast Asian cooking especially. I know there's a lot of trade, you know, there's all the links obviously between Makassar and Sulawesi and the Top End, a lot of those traditional trading routes. Really curious to hear about some of that when we discuss this in Forever Yum. Get in touch if you've got any thoughts, any ideas, any things you want to road test in your cooking. Henrietta Murray will be here straight after the news at 10:30. Nick Jordan as well for Forever Yum, 1300 222 702. As always, we love you getting involved. Elliot's here from Thirlmere. We were talking about, we had the suggestion earlier of renaming Homebush Stadium, Olympic Stadium, whatever. It's got too many names, possibly corporate names as well. What are your thoughts, Elliot?
2: My thoughts, well, I don't know if anybody could argue against calling it the Cathy Freeman, could they?
0: Now, that would be a very good name, wouldn't it? Or just the Cathy?
2: Well, yeah. I mean, something like, I'm just going down the Cath, but yeah. What's origin,
0: Yeah, heading off to the Cath to watch the Origin tonight. I think that's got something to it.
2: Why not?
0: Okay. We'll put a letter together. We'll get you to sign it, Elliot.
2: Sounds good.
0: I don't know who we send it to. Thanks for your call this morning.
2: Thanks, David.
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4: And scare off all the listeners. Yeah.
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0: I do like that idea of calling it the Cathy, the Cath. State of Origins at the Cath tonight. That sort of works, doesn't it? It's 26 minutes past 10. The news headlines coming up soon with Tony Matthews. A quick update for you right now, though, on the ICAC hearings into Parramatta Council in Western Sydney. It's back on again today, day 13 of the public hearings. We've been keeping an eye on this for you, particularly the evidence of Roxanne Thornton, one of the self-described pink ladies. During her testimony, Roxanne Thornton told the inquiry how she helped friends with job applications and interviews for roles at the council because she thought she wouldn't get caught. This involved sending interview questions and their model answers in advance of interviews to associates. She finished giving evidence yesterday afternoon. She was in the witness box for 4 days. By the end of yesterday, she broke down in tears.
6: No, I don't want to stop. I'm happy. You know, I've played the game. You know, I've admitted to everything, but this public shaming, I mean, you should all be ashamed of yourselves, you know? Like, you just keep kicking me, you know? I know I'm going to lose my job. I've done the wrong thing. There's people watching that are going to get heaps of joy out of this. Good times. It just seems, this is just, I've admitted to everything.
0: Well, that is the voice of Roxanne Thornton there. Another of the pink ladies, Angela Jones-Blaney, is due to give evidence tomorrow and Friday. The sacked council boss, Gail Connolly, is also expected to appear during this inquiry. Among the allegations she's facing is that she spied on council staff and also the independent councillor, Kelly Daly. We will keep an eye on this inquiry as it unfolds. As I say, more of those public hearings continuing.
3: Hamish McDonald.
7: 702 ABC Sydney.
0: Already getting some love for the idea of renaming Stadium Australia the Cathy Freeman Stadium, or just the Cathy Freeman, or the Cath. Tim says it was originally called Stadium Australia, and I actually think that is a great name for it, puts it on the map. Natasha, though, says, Hamish, you know, we Aussies would change a sports stadium called the Cath, we'd change it to the Kim. Which is quite possible. Just the Kath and Kim, 1300 222 702. Salty plums were our lollies when growing up in Darwin, says A. Roseberry. They were so salty that they would derange the taste buds into thinking the plums were sweet. Sugary sweets did not stay stable to the temperature and humidity. It's quite interesting. Have you eaten a salty plum? 1300 222 702. Jane says salty plums are Chinese. Blatchen is a shrimp paste from Southeast Asia. Both I knew from living in Malaya when I was young. Yeah, look, this is an interesting dimension of the conversation I think we're going to have this morning, which is the connections, those very old, those ancient connections between Southeast Asia and Northern Australia, because I think sort of part of our history that we possibly don't explore all that much. That's coming up on Forever Yum. Get in touch if you've used native ingredients or would like to use some, or you've tried some native recipes. 1300 222 702 is the number. Forever Yum, straight after the news headlines with Tony Matthews. Good morning, Tony.
8: Hello, Hamish. Two men accused of attempting to kidnap a woman in Sydney's southwest will face court today. A 27-year-old woman was assaulted in Warwick Farm around 2:30 p.m. yesterday after stopping to change a flat tyre on her car. Police alleged the men had followed her from a car park in Liverpool and attempted to force her into a vehicle. The New South Wales government says it will spend $130 million to create an additional 200 crisis beds for people facing homelessness. It's calling for applications from community organisations that can deliver the beds, as well as refurbishing existing housing and fast-tracking current projects. Two men who were arrested yesterday in relation to the investigation into the movements of former fugitive Desi Freeman after he shot two police officers in Porepunkah in Victoria Victoria last year have been released. Freeman was killed by police during a shootout near the Victoria-New South Wales border on the 30th of March. Task Force Summit has been focusing on anyone who may have assisted Freeman. And Canada says it will temporarily ban people from three African countries amid an Ebola outbreak. Residents of the Democratic Republic of Congo, Uganda and South Sudan will be barred from entering Canada for 90 days starting this week. Sydney's weather, the high chance of showers later in the day and a possible thunderstorm, a top of 22 degrees on the coast and 23 in the west. Hamish?
0: Tony, we just had a suggestion of renaming the stadium at Olympic Park, whatever we call it, Homebush Stadium, Stadium Australia, the Cathy, as in the Cathy Freeman. What do you think?
8: Look, I'm all for the Cathy and Cathy Freeman, as long as it's not changed, like your listener suggested, to Kath and Kim.
0: The Kim? Just going down to the Kim?
8: Yeah, because we'll shorten it for sure.
0: Thank you very much.
8: The C and K? C and F.
0: Thank you very much, Tony.
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0: It is 27 minutes to 11. Do you do degustation meals ever? I always find them a bit intimidating. I think, am I going to be stuck there for 3 hours eating tiny little dishes? But what about an Indigenous degustation menu? You're about to hear from one Indigenous elder who's created a degustation menu inspired by traditional First Nations food and ingredients. This is Forever Yum.

0: Nick Jordan is here for Forever Yum this morning. We're about to be joined by Professor Henrietta Murray as well, who is a Gimoi Walobara Yidinji elder. But Nick, first off, maybe set the scene. What are we talking about precisely this morning?
1: Good morning, Hamish, and everyone else. Well, you may remember the loyalists among you that we talked a few weeks ago about what is and isn't Australian food. And we went through all of these different ingredients and recipes, talking about what constitutes our cuisine or not, or whether we have a cuisine. And one part of that conversation we didn't really get to was the ingredients that are born from the land that we live on. All of the native ingredients of this land that many people have been using for hundreds and thousands of years. And are just, I think, sort of having a moment where they're entering this sort of more average home kitchen more regularly. And they're certainly on more restaurant menus. And we wanted to sort of explore some of those flavors. And I'd be interested in all the listeners for what you know or don't know and what you're using.
0: Yeah, 1-300-222-702 is the number. We're about to introduce Professor Henrietta, but I wonder if you could maybe put some shape to this for us, Nick, because we've already had some examples from the top end for this morning. And you know, and then others saying, "Well, actually, this is a Southeast Asian paste. It's not really an Australian thing." But I guess that is part of this story, right? Those traditional trading links between, for example, Makassar in Indonesia, Sulawesi, and the Northern Territory. There are a lot of traditional trading routes, right, that did form part of the menu and diet.
1: I really liked what you said earlier, and this is sort of an unexplored part of our history, and I think it's probably a little crude sometimes how we talk about what is Australian or what isn't. I mean, native is a much more specific term, but like we all think of tomato as an Italian ingredient, but it is certainly not native to that land. It just went there hundreds of years ago, and maybe the same is the case with some shrimp paste and some other ingredients. And I'm all about, shrimp paste is a great ingredient. I'm all about that being sort of recognized nationally and being part of our sort of national cuisine and diet and in so many people's pantries and part of their staple cooking.
0: All right. Well, let's introduce Professor Henrietta Murray, who is here this morning. Good morning to you.
2: Good morning.
0: Could you tell us a little bit, first of all, about where you're from and what your story is so that we can, I guess, have a sense of where the food comes in?
2: Right. Yeah, I was born and raised at Jarrabah, which is an Aboriginal reserve just southeast of Cairns. My traditional area, both Jarrabah and Cairns, Gimoi, are the Yidinji people, which is where you would come to an area where we have the rainforest and the reef very close by, and I guess experience the taste of the tropics, the taste of the rainforest and the reef and the North Queensland region.
0: And could you give us some examples of the local things that you might eat on a regular basis, that maybe not the full menu, but just some of the local ingredients that you would find where you are, Henrietta?
2: Well, you know, I guess for us in this region, we grew up eating bush food, whether it's the wild apricot, the jam jam, the small, some of the small berries, whether they're cherries, the wild cherries or wild grapes. These are many of our bush taka in terms of berries. But when we go into looking at other foods, we've got the seafood. The seafood has been part of our diet, and it's the sustenance of this food from this area. And whether you're having shellfish, whether you're having the different varieties of fish along the coastal area, or whether you have, again, we have seasonal products, and many of them also are shellfish products that you can find during a period of time over the years. And at the moment, we're in the winter period. So, you know, if you go to the soil and the mountain range, you can wild harvest yams. Also, if you go to the beachfront, you can get various shellfish which comes around at this season, as well as the usual seafood, which many people eat, and that is whether it's the black bream, the mangrove jack, or whether it's barramundi, and many other fishes and crabs within this region. Bush food is probably...
0: You're making all of our mouths water, Henrietta.
2: And again, we need more.
0: You're making us all very hungry with this talk, Henrietta. Susan's here from Darlinghurst. 1300 222 702 is the number. Few people have been in touch already about salty plums. When did you get onto them, Susan?
3: Oh, when we was a boarder in Darlinghurst in the 80s.
0: Okay, so in Sydney.
3: Yep.
0: Okay. And where did you find them? How did you get introduced to them?
3: I don't know how we got introduced to them, but we used to go down to Chinatown and get them.
0: Okay.
3: Along with $2 T-shirts.
0: And can you describe the flavour? I've had some really interesting descriptions of them coming in on the text line.
3: Salty, but also with like a tartness to it, but very chewy.
0: A few people saying that they sort of confused the taste buds somehow.
3: Yeah, I guess because I think you probably think it's going to be really, really salty, but at the same time, it's, I don't know, weird taste. It's what I remember as a teenager.
0: Susan, thank you very much for your call this morning. So, Nick, can you tell us a bit more about the salty plum?
1: Oh, I think this is like a very common sort of East Asian style of like preserving fruit, where you have like you imagine like you salt so many things like meats and things, but it's just the same application to a fruit, I think. But it is a confusing experience, I think, probably for many white Australians who just wouldn't be used to that, because having so it's like dehydrated too. So it's like the sweetness, it's super concentrated, and on top of that, the saltiness, it's like a very, very powerful flavour to have.
0: So, Henrietta, could you talk to us more about this degustation menu you've put together? What sort of thing is in it? What's the a degustation menu, I guess, is supposed to take you on a journey. So what's the journey that you would go on?
2: Well, we will hope that the bush food menu, the Buri menu that we put together that I had worked with the Cairns Convention Centre on, was an idea of bringing the flavour of Gimoy, of Yidindya people, into that space. And how do we continue to bring bush food to fine dining? And this was a way of working continuously with them and to bring the taste of the rainforest and the ocean into the convention centre. And it's something which we've done. We have worked with them and the chef to highlight particularly our coastal yams and the mussels that you would get in this area. It brings it alive. It's really about taste of the tropics, or taste of Cairns and taste of Yidindya country, which I love because it helps to bring people into that space and to understand what this country is all about.
0: You're listening to Mornings on 702 ABC Radio Sydney. It is Forever Yum at 17 minutes to 11. Nick Jordan is here and Professor Henrietta Marrie. We had a call earlier, Nick, from someone in Darwin who told us about a paste that was described as a local paste, but a lot of people have gotten in touch saying, no, this is actually from Southeast Asia.
4: People make their own blatchan, the chili paste.
0: Okay. Is that like a sambal type thing? What is
4: yeah,
0: it?
4: Yeah, and it's fermented a little bit, I think. Like a lot of people, and indigenous people I know in town, they've sort of got the Asian influence, and they'll say, oh, we're making a batch of blatchan. Again, I don't eat that because it's so chilly.
0: So that's Sue there with her beautiful dogs on the beach up in Darwin this morning. So, Nick, what is going on there? Do you know much about blatchan, and how do we kind of piece this together in terms of the geography of the region?
1: Oh, God, I have so many thoughts. This is such a fun story. I wish I knew more about it. I just know there was some trade a long time ago between some Southeast Asian people and some of the mobs around the sort of, Darwin area. And we had many ingredients cross those borders. Belacan, as I know it, is the Malay name for it, is a fermented shrimp paste. It's interesting that the person calling in was saying it was a chili paste, and maybe that's a local adaptation where those two things have sort of joined together, the fermented shrimp paste and the chili. But one thing this is making me think of, also making me like a little bit jealous, like listening to Henrietta speak as well, is, you know, Henrietta has such a, is so familiar with her local native cuisine. But if someone asked me, even though I've been working as a food writer for so long, like what's the palate of Sydney? What are the native ingredients here? I only really know, I mean, I guess lily pillies and Warragul greens. But of course, native ingredients in all these different places in Australia are all going to be fundamentally different. And I'd love it if everyone around the country had an idea of what their local ingredients were and also not only knew them but had access to them as well.
0: Henrietta, I'm curious about whether you have come across Blutchen. I know this is sort of a top-end thing. What about Far North Queensland?
2: I think Far North Queensland do make Blutchen, and I'm very much aware of that happening in the Torres Strait. So it's certainly part of the food diet up here, and people I do know do still make it, and I believe it's quite popular. But, you know, if we're talking about Indigenous Australia and food, we used in the past 10,000 native plant species as part of our food and as part of our diet. It's, in a sense, it's what also sustains us over the years. And we want to celebrate that. We want to be able to celebrate traditional food. And with that, you know, because it has sustained us for centuries. And I'm talking back to my grandparents' days. So bush food, which we refer to it as bush taco or bush food, why can't we now see it out there in our stores, on the menus in restaurants? Mm. We don't see it, and yet it is very much part of this country. So we are talking about celebrating food through stories.
1: What do you think needs to happen to get it onto the shelves of the supermarket and into the sort of average person's pantries? What needs to happen?
2: Well, I think we have not taken seriously the bush food industry. It's something, of course, that our communities have lived on for many years and for centuries. And yes, it is a major part. It is an important source of daily sustenance in our communities. And yet we haven't really brought it on the table. You know, it's something which can be could also provide Indigenous people with long-term economic security.

0: We do know that the bush food, it has been around for a while and it's already a $1 million industry. But why aren't we coming? Why aren't we part of that industry? Why aren't we part of getting our food on the table in this country? It is the Australian food that comes from here, and that's what we want to be able to produce, but we also want to be able to taste when we go out to restaurants and experience the country through its stories of food, through its performances.
1: Well, you can learn so much, of course, through food and the story of the food. 1-300-222-702 is the number. This is Forever Yum. Reading a fantastic article, actually, on the ABC News website that someone sent me about blutchen in the top end, loaded with a mix of fresh chilli, ginger, garlic, onion, shrimp paste. I wonder if you can get it in Sydney at all. I'd love to hear from you if you know where to find blutchen in Sydney, B-L-A-C-H-A-N. Jane is here from Mossman. So you're going to take us back to the 80s. Jane, good morning.
2: Hi. Yes, there was Edna's table was really famous. In fact, it was in cahoots, and I don't, you know, I say the name John Laws, but I'm not quite sure if it was John Laws, but someone of that ilk who really promoted it a lot. And they were brother and sister, and they had this restaurant, and you could have, you know, native ingredients and everything from kangaroo to crocodile to all sorts of things. And this was a long time before it became on trend, or if there was such a thing as on trend. And they also had private soirees where you could go along with, say, maybe an intellectual push or whatever. But it was such a fantastic thing, and it was just so novel, and then nothing. It closed, I don't know, maybe 1990-something. But a brother and sister, the most unlikely pair that you would think would have such a restaurant, but it was absolutely fabulous.
1: And what sort of... did you go there? What sort of thing did you try?
2: Yes. Oh, I tried everything. I was only about 20. No, I was born in 48, so I don't know what's that. Anyway, but it was fabulous. It was sort of, I don't know, it sounds really wanky, but it was sort of an invitation that you were really hanging out for, you know, because it was off, you know, off market, if you know what I mean.
1: Yeah.
2: It wasn't illegal. But it was
1: it was a bit underground.
2: Yeah. But they were lovely brother and sister, and they did do a wonderful job with the native ingredients.
1: Yeah, so Raymond and Janice Kirsch are their names. Just looking at an article on them from about 15 years ago in the Herald, actually, all about Edna's Table. So clearly there is a decent history of this stuff being served in restaurants in Sydney.
2: Yeah.
1: Do you use any of these ingredients yourself today, Jane?
2: Look, I barely cook now. That's terrible. No, I don't. I don't. But except the little limey things when you can find them. I love those.
1: All right.
2: Finger limes.
1: Thank you very much for your call this morning, Jane. Really appreciate it. Have you come across Edna's Table before, Edna's Kitchen before, Nick?
3: It's so interesting hearing that because quite a while ago I was talking to some of my colleagues in the industry who are a bit older than me and who are around for some of those early restaurants which served native ingredients. And what they reported to me is actually quite different to what the caller said. They said it was actually really difficult for those restaurateurs at the time because there's quite a lot of people who came in and sort of turned their nose up at the idea, and sort of they were coming in more to experience as native ingredients as more of, I guess, a gimmick. Whereas now, I mean, it goes to show how much times have changed in a positive way, that so many restaurants that are really being championed in the media and, you know, have won all kinds of awards have native ingredients on their menu, and it doesn't feel like a gimmick at all. It just feels like a normal and organic part of showcasing the country's produce.
1: So, Nick, a few people getting in touch about blutchen. Saying it's the same. It's also called terasi in Indonesia. Is it the same thing as far as you're aware?
3: Well, I don't know. It's. I'm just thinking about the etymology here because the word I'm thinking of is belacan, which refers to specifically the fermented shrimp paste. But what the the callers seem to be talking about is more of like a mixture. You know, it has aromatics and chili in it. And I'm interested in how much that's just a local adaptation. I'm completely fascinated by this. I both want to get my hands on some and also learn more about it.
1: 1300 222 702 is the number. Professor Henrietta Marrie is here, leading voice on Indigenous food and issues more broadly in Australia from North Queensland. And Nick Jordan here, of course, for Forever Yum. Tanya's here from Denniston East. A very good morning to you, Tanya.
4: Good morning, Hamish.
1: What is it you wanted to add?
4: The point that Henrietta raised about the benefits of bush foods and the any financial benefit from it, and what I'm finding, and my husband actually works in Aboriginal cultural heritage space, about how it's growing in popularity, and yet, once again, very little do Indigenous people benefit from their intellectual property and cultural knowledge. So sometimes you see on the back of a mountain bush pepper packet or something, oh, well, 10% of the profits go back into Indigenous enterprises. But, you know, 10%, and that's just one company, most of them give back very little.
1: Mm. Are there examples that you're aware of where it is working well?
4: Not personally, not in terms of foods. I mean, there are some nurseries that grow plants that are Indigenous run, but... Yeah, I know there are some, but off the top of my head, I can't. And they're usually quite small around Central Australia and places like that.
1: But, yeah.
4: Yeah.
1: Thanks very much for your call, Tanya. Henrietta, are there examples of where it is working well?
0: Well, it's not working very well, you know, to the point where we need to be out there. We need to be, people need to see us. And I think that visibility of Indigenous people, of First Nation people, taking on this the effort to really bring bush food out to our dining tables and bring them out there. Those who are involved in the, again, in harvesting wild food, and these are Indigenous groups, there are many of them across Australia that I'm aware of, but only 1% of the industry's produce and dollar value is actually generated by Indigenous people. It's often the third party that gets the most out of it. So, again, there's a lot of work which needs to be done is how do we bring in First Nation people to either continue wild harvest or go into industrial agriculture, which I know many do not want to go into. However, if we are wanting to get into this industry in a big way, we really do need to think about that. And it's not giving up our tradition and our culture. It's about how do we still put, how do we put our food that's Australian, that grows in this country, how do we put them out there and how do we make sure that we have the amount of the food that we need to be sold out in the market. If we don't produce the quantity, we're not going to be able to get into that market in an effective way. And we really do need to do this. I kind of exposed some of this area back in the 90s regarding some of the bush food back then. And you could buy even the bush tomato, wholesale for $58 a kilo. The aniseed myrtle at the time, the ground leaf was $95 a kilo. And so forth. And, you know, including the native pepper berries, they were going at an enormous amount of $95 a kilo. Now that was back in the mid '90s.
1: Wow.
0: So there are ideas of how do we get out there? And at the time, I was looking at the bush tucker industry. What I found was that there was a report out by the Cape York Peninsula Land Use Study at the time, the Cypress Study, and they were saying there that the value of Indigenous subsistence economy was the equivalent to that of the cattle industry in the same region, and namely about $6 million. So if that was the case back then, why aren't we given the opportunity to bring our food to the dining table to be able to export it? and you know, how we can be part of this industry and build ourselves, build the economic security for our communities, but also it would go back into this country. And we are bringing then the real taste of where we come from in this region, whether you come from North Queensland, New South Wales, Northern Territory, WA, we bring that food to the table. We are bringing this country to the table.
1: It's 4 minutes to 11. James O'Loughlin is here. Now, you strike me as someone that might have got an invitation to this underground Edna's table back in the day.
5: No.
1: Have you heard of it?
5: No, I haven't heard of it.
1: Okay. It sounds like the invite to have had in Sydney in the 80s and 90s.
5: Yeah. I've been feeling, listening to you, that my cuisine choices have been so narrow and uninteresting. I was just talking to your producer, Jemima, about New Zealand, you know, traditional food, hungies and whatever.
1: Yeah.
5: I got to get out there, man.
1: You do?
5: Yeah.
1: Listen, Daniel's here, and you used to be a chef at a Bush Tucker restaurant. Where?
6: In the Rocks and Harrington Street.
1: Okay. What sort of thing you're cooking?
6: Look, it was pretty much all the ingredients you'd imagine. Crocodile, kangaroo tail, all the herbs that have been mentioned, the fruits, witchetty grubs.
7: Cool.
6: Yeah. Yeah. All those kind of things you can, you know, everyone's mentioned so far, all the Davidson plums and the bush tomatoes.
1: And do you use much of this stuff today? Like, do you use it in day-to-day cooking?
6: Look, not really. I do grow some plants in my garden, which I do use in cooking, which can be substituted for traditional spices. I have one tree in my backyard called a Syzygium backhausia. Oh, sorry, anisata, which is replaces aniseed flavour.
1: Oh, yeah.
7: Huh. Mm, cool.
6: The lemon myrtle, obviously, which replaces lemongrass flavour. So you can use that in Asian food to substitute such things.
1: Yeah.
6: I also want to – sorry, you go.
1: We do have to get to the news. So if you want to make a point, we've got to get out pretty quickly.
6: Okay, just two quick things. Balashan, the correct – for the chilli sauce they're talking about, it's called sambal balashan, which is basically a sambal with the shrimp paste mixed into it. And the Edna's table, I used to be good friends with the nephew of Edna. And I was at boarding school in Sydney. And we used to go there in the morning and Edna would feed us.
1: Okay. Well, someone on the text line saying it wasn't an underground restaurant. It was very trendy and it had prices to match. Thank you for your call this morning, Daniel. Thank you, Professor Henrietta, and to Nick Jordan as well. We really appreciate talking to you both.
7: Thanks, Hamish.
1: James, what have you got coming up on Arvo's?
5: Well, staying on eating, we're going to examine picky eaters. So most kids are picky eaters and then they somehow grow out of it. And then as you get older, you're less picky. But maybe there's some adults who are still picky eaters or tricks you might have done to encourage your kids to broaden their culinary horizons.
1: I love when people ask, have you got any dietaries?
5: Yeah.
1: I love saying, nah. I'll eat it all.
5: Yeah, me too.
1: It's a point of pride.
5: Yeah, I've always said that.
1: Yeah, but that's not ever.
5: I know someone will say I'll eat anything except sausages. Still, adult.
1: Okay.
5: Yeah.
1: Why sausages? They're just so great.
5: Don't know.
1: Have a great show. You're listening to Mornings on 702. Thanks for your company today. It is news time. It's 11 o'clock.

0: It's 11 o'clock. Good morning. Tony Matthews with ABC News. All children in New South Wales aged 2 to 17 can now access the nasal spray flu vaccine for free. The state government is funding the free vaccine for all children through GPs and participating community pharmacies. The flu mist vaccine provides effective protection against influenza and removes the need for injections. Health Minister Ryan Park says he's hoping to get as many children vaccinated as possible ahead of the winter flu season.
1: I wanted to try and make sure that we exhaust all of the supply of our flu mist and make sure that it is out in the community. The best way I can do that is make it as accessible as possible, and the best way to do that is increasing the age group.
0: A report warns that Australia's transition to renewables could be under threat from the artificial intelligence data centre boom. National AI technology reporter Cam Wilson has the story.
2: Analysis commissioned by Greenpeace says a wave of new data centres is creating a sudden and unprecedented spike in power demand. The environmental group's report cites government data showing a six-fold increase in power consumption projected from 2024-25 to 2040. The report links the data centre construction to the generative AI boom sparked by ChatGPT's launch in 2022. University of New South Wales energy analyst Dylan McConnell says Australia's electricity provider's forecast did not expect this increase in demand as recently as 2 years ago. He says Australia may need to keep coal power plants operating longer than expected to meet demand.
0: The inspector of the National Anti-Corruption Commission has revealed she is probing a second complaint into the outgoing head of the corruption watchdog. In February, Gail Furness announced an independent inquiry into Paul Brereton's handling of his defence ties. Last night, Ms. Furness told Senate Estimates a second unrelated investigation is underway into a complaint about Mr. Brereton's conduct. She says it's unclear how Mr. Brereton's resignation will impact the timeline of the probes.
3: I don't know whether the Commissioner's resignation will affect any submissions that, in the case of the first complaint, the Commission wishes to make, or in respect of the second complaint that the Commissioner wishes to make.
0: Mr. Brereton has denied any impropriety. A plan to claw back fuel credits paid to mining companies was discussed by federal ministers until the Iran war derailed those talks. Senior political correspondent Jake Evans has more.
4: An internal Labor campaign is pushing for the fuel tax credit paid to mining giants to be capped at $50 million a year, which would claw back billions from coal companies that could be used to fund new climate projects. Labor and industry sources say that had been on the table until the outbreak of war in the Middle East. But with more than 250 local Labor branches supporting the push, as well as unions, it will be back on the agenda at the party's national conference in July. Mining company Fortescue says the tax credit, which costs the government more than $10 billion a year, disincentivises climate action. The Minerals Council says the credit is compensation for overtaxation on the sector's diesel use.
0: The Australian government says it's watching Russia's actions closely after its threat to hit Kyiv with a wave of systematic strikes. Europe correspondent Catherine Diss reports.
5: Kyiv has come under heavy bombardment in recent days. Six people have been killed and more than 100 others injured. The Department of Foreign Affairs and Trade says it's closely monitoring the situation to ensure the safety of staff at the Australian Embassy in Kyiv, which only reopened in December 2024, with the ambassador returning the following month. Russia's foreign ministry has now threatened to launch a fresh wave of systematic strikes against Kyiv and has called for foreign nationals and diplomats to leave the city as soon as possible, warning citizens to stay away from administrative and military buildings.
0: And Australia's annual pre-season basketball tournament will be hosted in Central Victoria this year. The NBL Blitz, involving the top nine Australian teams plus the New Zealand Breakers, will play at the Bendigo Arena from September 2 to 6th. Looking at the weather for New South Wales, widespread rain across the northeast quarter and northern inland, isolated showers elsewhere with thunderstorms across the north and west. Sydney's weather, the high chance of showers later in the day and a possible thunderstorm, a top of 22 on the coast and 23 in the west, and there's a warning for dangerous surf conditions. Right now it's 19 degrees on the coast and it's 20 degrees in Penrith.
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13: Wikipedia has become a resource that people use every day. It started in 2001 when Jimmy Wales had a completely ridiculous idea to establish a free online encyclopedia, a not-for-profit enterprise built by volunteers all over the world. Wikipedia was defined at the outset by five pillars. The first was Wikipedia is an encyclopedia. Number two is Wikipedia is written from a neutral point of view. Three, Wikipedia is free content that anyone can use, edit, and distribute. Four, Wikipedia's editors should treat each other with respect and civility. And five, Wikipedia has no firm rules. To begin with, this global experiment was ridiculed, but Wikipedia grew and grew and grew.

0: and as it did, it became more and more reliable. And today, it's become one of the few things on an increasingly awful internet that people really do trust. But to succeed, Wikipedia had to overcome the challenge of asking strangers on the internet to trust each other. Jimmy Wales says that trust is something that can and must be cultivated in a world where it's running a bit thin. To that end, he's written a book called The 7 Rules of Trust. I recorded this conversation with Jimmy Wales last week at the Sydney Town Hall as part of the Sydney Writers' Festival. And just so you know, if you've got kids in the car, there's a little bit of strong language here and there. Yeah. Jimmy, you grew up in Huntsville, Alabama in the United States. Were there encyclopedias in the family home when you were a kid?
1: Yeah. It was a house full of books. We had the World Book Encyclopedia, which is an encyclopedia for children. We had a couple of very old copies of Britannica. That was interesting. I loved the encyclopedia as a kid. Just that idea you could just anything you think of, you could go and look it up. Of course, anything you think of, it was 26 books about this big, which is Wikipedia's 1,000 times bigger now. But yeah, it was pretty comprehensive, I thought.
0: Were you the kind of person that would treat the paper as kind of sacred and untouchable, or did you mark it up, scribble in the margin? Did you play around with it?
1: I didn't know I would have gotten in big trouble had I put a pen, because this was, back then the encyclopedia was sort of an aspirational middle class kind of thing. I once met a former editor-in-chief of Britannica who had some unkind things to say about Wikipedia as well, but one of the things he said to me was that when they were selling Britannica, they always understood they were doing two things. They were selling a knowledge product and furniture, because people would get these beautiful books and put them on the shelf. So with a pen, no. However, every year World Book would send out the annual update. And the annual update, would say, well, my mother bought them. I was born in 1966, and she bought them when I was a little baby. So it was like a 1967 edition. Later on, people landed on the moon. So there was an update to the article about the moon. So they would send out the annual volume. And, it's like maybe the 1973 volume. And they would have these stickers. And they would say, and you would take the sticker and you'd go look under M and open moon. And you put the sticker and say, oh, look, in the 1975, there's an update. And so that was my first experience of editing the encyclopedia.
0: Huntsville, Alabama has the Marshall Space Flight Center, a major wing of NASA there. And you mentioned the moon landings there. I just wonder if that gave you a kind of a fascination and a love of technology.
1: Yeah. Huntsville is an interesting place because it grew from about 20,000 people to about 200,000 people in the 20 years from 1960 to 1980. I'm born kind of in the middle of that. So it was a boom town, and most of the people who came in were being brought from all over, engineers. There was a period in time when Huntsville, Alabama had the highest per capita number of PhDs in the country because they brought all the rocket scientists to Huntsville. So, we lived close enough to where they would test the Saturn V booster rockets that the windows would rattle in the house. So it was very exciting. As a little kid, the idea of space and, people going to the moon, it was amazing. So yeah, had a real love for technology.
0: So when you grew up, you got into finance, then got interested in the early internet. Tell me about the first encyclopedia project you worked on that was called Newpedia, N-U-P-E-D-I-A.
1: Yeah, so Newpedia was the same vision, really. It was a free encyclopedia to be written by volunteers. But I didn't really understand online communities. I didn't know what I was doing at all. It had been inspired by seeing the growth of open source software programmers coming together to collaborate in new ways.
0: Like Linux and things like that.
1: Yeah, Linux. And, today it's a huge part of the infrastructure of the internet is open source software. But with Newpedia, one of the things that we were concerned about is trust. We thought, oh, well, if it's just written by a bunch of sort of random people on the internet, nobody will trust it. So we decided that we had to be even more academic.

0: TVs, and you know, it was very, very slow going. I was getting frustrated, and so I decided to write an article to just go through the process myself. And I realized it was incredibly intimidating. I was going to have to write my first draft, and then they were going to send it to the most prestigious professors that they could find to review the draft and give me feedback. And it was basically like being back in grad school. You know, it was like very, like, it wasn't fun. And I realized, okay, this isn't going to work. It has to be fun. It has to be. And, you know, much, much later, that was the article I was going to write was about Robert Merton, who won the Nobel Prize in Economics for his work in option pricing theory, which is what I had published a paper when I was an academic in finance and so forth. How do I know his work? And, you know, it was all very scary. But later, when Richard Allman won the Nobel Prize, we didn't have an article about him because Wikipedia was very young. So I just happened to be online when the news flashed up, and I was like, oh, we don't have an article. So I just wrote, he won the Nobel Prize, and hit save, you know. And that wasn't a very good article, but, you know, within a couple of days, people had come and added and so on. So it made it a fun process rather than not fun.
1: Yeah, so Nupedia didn't work. It flopped.
0: It didn't work, yeah.
1: But rather than sort of walking away with your tail between your legs, you decided to walk away from that burning building, absorb the lessons of defeat, and come back again.
0: Mm.
1: And that's when Wikipedia was invented. Yeah. What was different about Wikipedia?
0: So with Wikipedia, we had sort of said, look, this is too heavy, this whole seven-stage review process. And the community of people who had come together, we had a couple hundred people on the mailing list, and people were excited about it, even though in 2 years, we had only managed to get about two dozen articles done. And because the process was so hard. And so I was like, well, let's make it easier. And so somebody showed me the idea of Wiki. So Wiki is software. It just means a website anybody can edit. It comes from a Hawaiian word, wiki, which means quick. So if you go to Maui at the airport, the bus is called the wiki bus because it's allegedly quick. I wouldn't agree, but... you know, we decided, okay, let's try this wiki thing, but because the community we had, we were afraid they were going to hate it and be very, very skeptical because they were all like proper academics and so forth. We didn't want to put it on Nupedia, so we decided, okay, it's going to be this separate website, which would be just like a scratch pad for us to get started collaborating. It turned out in 2 weeks we had more work done than in almost 2 years, and people liked it, and they started contributing. It unleashed the energy of that group of people who had spent 2 years discussing writing an encyclopedia, and then we finally could get started.
1: So why did the wiki process work so well, as a tool which allows people to write and edit each other's work? Why didn't it immediately descend into a kind of a flame wall where someone would just simply completely erase something else someone's written on a matter of opinion and then scribble all over the top of it?
0: Yeah, and there was a lot of concern about would that be possible. I mean, there were a few details that made a difference. So one thing that's with a wiki, very quickly, I just downloaded an open source wiki software package, UseModWiki, and it was very, very basic. It was so basic that it didn't even have real user accounts. So you could log in as Richard Feidler, and then tomorrow I could show up and I could set my username. I can also be Richard Feidler because there are no passwords. So that was obviously never going to work. That would have been troll fest.
1: Can I just say, please don't do that, anyone. Please.
0: So we added that. But also it didn't keep the past history. So if somebody came and made three edits, it kept maybe three versions. If you made three edits, the oldest version was gone forever. So that's actually some of the very earliest history got lost because of that.
1: So how come it didn't descend into a gigantic shit
0: fire? Yeah, so basically what happens is if somebody comes in and vandalizes, you can always just revert to the last good version. We had to sort of think about some of the rules. So very early it was like civility is actually really important, like be nice to each other. We had... actually, a great innovation was the idea of the talk page. Most wikis out there, they just had one namespace. And it was like, no, we actually need an encyclopedia article and a talk page. Ooh, amazing. So we did that. And so there were a lot of the details, but really it was very human. It was really saying people coming together in good faith to say, no, we're trying to write an encyclopedia. And how do you settle an endless argument? This is part of what the neutrality principle comes from, is to say, look, you know, Wikipedia can't take sides in any debate, or shouldn't take sides. Therefore, what we need to do is to find a way to work together. So maybe you and I

don't agree about a certain topic, but we can probably, if we're working together in kindness and good faith, present the debate in a fair way that we can both point to and say, yeah, this is, we're proud of this. Like, this explains, say, the issue of abortion, but it doesn't take sides.

0: When it emerged, I can remember I was pretty sceptical about it, and a lot of people were. And in fact, some people were flat out scornful of the idea. You quote a former editor of Encyclopedia Britannica, that might have been that other person.
1: Same person. Chart, yeah.
0: And this is what this person said about early Wikipedia. And you need to clear your throat before you say this. The user who visits Wikipedia to learn about some subject, to confirm some matter of fact, is rather in the position of a visitor to a public restroom. It may be obviously dirty, so that he knows to exercise great care, or it may seem fairly clean, so that he may be lulled into a false sense of security. What he certainly does not know is who has used the facilities before him. What was it like to have Wikipedia compared to a dirty toilet?
1: I mean, it was interesting because I thought, what does this man do when he goes out to a restaurant? I mean, we do sort of have to use public restrooms. And
0: so here we are, a trust already, yeah, aren't we?
1: Ultimately, yeah. And I was like, I think it's a really good public service to have clean restrooms. And so actually, around the same time, there was a journalist, like this story appeared saying, I heard about this website where apparently when people come and vandalize, and then the community does a really good job of cleaning up after. And to test this, I went through one night and I vandalized 10 articles, and lo and behold, by morning, it was all fixed. And it was like, great, Wikipedia's great. And I emailed the journalist. I'm like, well, if you heard about a neighborhood where quite famously the residents all go out and pick up the litter, you wouldn't test them by coming and dumping trash on the street. Like, please don't do that. That's not the right way to talk about Wikipedia. So, anyway. But yeah, no, people, I love a good, clean public toilet.
0: Yeah. You know? It used to be an old thing in Australian motels. When you checked in there, you'd go into the restroom, and there across the toilet was a bit of paper that said, sanitized for your convenience. And you just trusted that they had really done that. So this brings us to trust. The birth of Wikipedia is intimately connected to the birth of your daughter, Kira. Mm. Tell me how the one thing led to the other.
1: Yeah, so we'd been working on Newpedia for some time, and it really wasn't working. We had gotten very little work done. It was expensive. I was getting frustrated. I wasn't sure what to do. I was trying to write an article. I was not finding it fun. And then when my daughter was born, she was born, just the day after Christmas, and she was very, very ill and in the hospital. And so I, like any panicked first-time parent, I rushed to the internet to try and understand what the problem was. And it was not a good experience. Basically, you could find, a few random blog posts. You could find, there wasn't really social media at that time like there is today. You could find academic journal articles where some of them were online, but it was way too hard for a parent who knew nothing about this disease. And, so I just literally had no idea. And it made me think, actually, what we're trying to do is really important. People do need to have access to knowledge. They need a clear, written at a level for a general adult, well-referenced explanation of whatever it is they want to know. And it also, just the moment of crisis also made me feel like life's too short. And so where I'd been kind of

0: dithering, like, what should we do? I was like, you know what? Let's just try this wiki thing. Like, we just have to try it because we've got to get this done. And, you know, there was an element of trust that I learned from that. I had to trust this doctor who I knew nothing about. But he did great. And by the way, she's 100% fine. She's working in Boston and all that good stuff.
1: So you made a decision to trust the doctor and the reasons why you do that, and it worked out well for you. And it's a bit like the same thing whenever we catch a plane. Catching a plane is a rather boring experience now in the best possible way, insofar as every time we board a plane, we pretty much trust the airline and a whole bunch of people that they've done their job carefully, diligently. Mm. We just do that without even needing to see these people. Is that what a trust in an institution is? The ability to place your lives in the hands of a complete stranger?
0: I mean, definitely. And we do this all the time. And it's a good thing in society that we do, that we have trust for other people. It turns out most people are actually quite trustworthy.
1: Really believe that?
0: I do, yeah. Yeah, lovely. I mean, if you think about, you know, if you jump into an elevator with eight other people and then the power goes out and you're stuck in the elevator with eight random people, you don't look them like, which one of you is going to stab me, you know? You just think, oh, these are probably perfectly nice people. And, you know, I always say if you get together 1,000 people, probably about 10 of them will be quite annoying. But the number who are actually malicious is very, very small. That most people have good intent. Most people are trying to get through life and have some fun and look after their kids and all that kind of good stuff. And it's easy to forget that, like when we live in a society that's having a real breakdown in trust. You know, if you spend too much time on social media, particularly like X, which is really, really super toxic, you'll get the idea that most people are actually screaming lunatics who are idiots. And what's happening there is that the algorithms are promoting the sort of screaming idiots who are angry and lunatic. And in fact, if you're really good at it and quite clever at it, you might even become president of the United States. But but that's not the real world. That's not what most people are like. Most people are actually very nice. And we see this at Wikipedia. So like in Wikipedia, even today, after all these years, you can go to, you know, 99% of the pages in Wikipedia without logging in. You can click the edit link at the top of the page, make a change, hit save, it goes live immediately. I mean, that's insane, right? But it works because when we look at those edits that come from, we call them, you know, anonymous IP addresses, they aren't as good as that the edits of like experienced Wikipedians who've learned the rules and who've been practicing and learning. But on net, they are positive contributions, even from people who just randomly go, I'll click edit and I'll do something. Those people tend to vandalize more, they tend to misbehave more, they add something and didn't put a reference and things like that. But on net, they're doing the right thing, and that's like really reassuring about random people on the internet.
1: You quote this framework for trust that is a kind of a pyramid that has at each point of the pyramid authenticity, empathy, and logic. Authenticity, this is like honesty we're talking about here, character, mm-hmm. That kind of thing?
0: Yeah, yeah.
1: Empathy, a willingness to listen, pay attention to other people. And logic, where does logic come in into this point in the pyramid?
0: So logic in this one is really just about like reason, like doing the thing you're supposed to do. Right? That's really how it plays out is, you know, like it's a rational order. It's not like randomness and so forth. And so that is the main contributor to trust of that. And so and they're all interrelated. And this isn't my framework. This is a framework. It's actually quite common in the sort of research literature about trust, and different people label it differently, but this triangle theme comes up quite a lot. That particular one is from Frances Fry, and she is both an academic at Harvard, but she also went into Uber when they were at the very low point in a crisis of trust to help them sort of figure out what had gone wrong. And Uber was in a situation where internally nobody trusted each other. They had lost trust with the drivers, with the regulators, and so on. And the positive message that I got from her, the main thing I took away was she said, you know, people always say, oh, once you've lost trust, that's it, you'll never get it back. But she says, luckily that's not true. That if an organization or even a person has lost trust, you can earn trust back, but you have to do the things.
1: So the first rule of trust in your book is to make it personal, as you say. And you made that personal decision to trust the doctor with your daughter's life. The newborn infant daughter was very, very ill. He proposed a complex form of surgery that in the end did save her life. I know you weren't sitting there with your triangle of trust in your hand going, how do I evaluate this doctor? But how do you map that on, that decision you and your wife made to trust the doctor in this case, onto that triangle?
0: Yeah, I mean, well, it was a few things. I mean, so clearly, you know, I was told by the staff that he was coming. He's from the local, and he is like the world expert on, it was meconium aspiration syndrome. He is the world expert on this, and he's in fact invented a new treatment, and it's in trial. And if she meets all the criteria, he'll go back into his office, and it's a 50-50 chance of whether she gets it. It's quite terrifying.
1: Okay, but that's the logic end of things, is it?
0: Yeah, so that's the logic end of things,
1: competent.
0: Right? It's like we clearly understood, yeah, he is competent. The empathy, I would say, was I asked him a question, and he very quickly got me, who I was. He wasn't just like, you know, doctors sometimes can be a bit like patronizing and just like, you know, trust me and you'll be safe and all that. He drew a graph on the paper. I somehow figured out that would reassure me. So I felt like, oh, he sees me. He understands what type of person I am, a geek. So that made a huge difference.
1: And authenticity, character.
0: Yeah. He looked like he seemed like he knew what he was doing. You know, it was as simple as that. I mean, sometimes in the crisis, I didn't have a few days to do a dissertation on his personality, but I'm like, I guess we should just do this. You have to do it. Unfortunately, she did get the treatment, which is quite terrifying, by the way. They paralyze the baby, they stop the breathing, and they rinse out the lungs with this fluid he invented, like RNA, DNA-based fluid or something, proteins. Anyway, terrifying. But it worked. She was fine.
1: So it paid off.
0: Yeah.
1: Rule number two. You say people are born to connect and collaborate. Work with human nature. Evolutionary biology does tell us that humans are social and cooperative. We need to work together if we're going to hunt and kill the woolly mammoth, to feed the tribe, and to build a house. Do you take that to mean that trust is like a kind of a default position, like the people in the lift you were talking about?
0: Yeah, I mean, I think it is generally, and in fact, if you think about, let's say a person has been raised in a very abusive household, or they've been through a really abusive personal relationship, and after that they have a really hard time trusting other people, we recognize that that is a problem. Like, you need to get some psychotherapy, some help. You need to think about how to get past that, because it's not really realistic. Like, if you really truly cannot trust other people, and I think most people who are in that situation, they can quite easily recognize, like, I have a hard time trusting people, even though logically, I know I can trust people. People aren't out to get me and so forth, but I struggle with that. So the default position for most people most of the time, if they haven't had a sort of tragedy in their life that's caused a problem, is to trust other people. And it is, you know, we do work together. We collaborate all the time, and people help out. You know, there's always, even, you know, I remember, you know, New Yorkers had a sort of terrible reputation for being kind of angry and gruff and sort of mean-spirited to each other. And then when 9/11 happened, there are all these stories of, like, people just chipped in to kind of help out each other, because that's just the way people are.
1: I was living in Brisbane when this whole city was flooded. I saw extraordinary things, spontaneous acts of cooperation and kindness in a voluntary basis that just erupted. Unorganized, not government-sponsored, just absolutely at grassroots level. I saw incredible things happen during this big catastrophe that affected the city of Brisbane. Changed my view of human nature, I have to say.
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Today we're hearing a conversation with Jimmy Wales, the co-founder of Wikipedia and author of The Seven Rules of Trust, in a conversation recorded last week at the Sydney Writers' Festival. More coming up after the headlines on ABC Radio. It's 28 minutes to midday.

0: Hello, Tony Matthews with the latest from the newsroom. The Salvation Army has issued a warning that Australia's cost of living crisis is now spiralling into an emergency. A survey by the charity has found 91% of respondents have skipped meals in the last 12 months and 35% said their children are going to school hungry because they can't afford food. A plan to hire 1,000 staff into digital roles within the public service has only managed to recruit 73 people, with the program now axed. The digital traineeship program focused on employing First Nations people, women re-entering the workforce, older people and veterans. But the program has now been cancelled due to the low uptake. And all children in New South Wales aged 2 to 17 can now access the nasal spray flu vaccine for free. The state government is funding the free vaccine.
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2: Jimmy Wales founded Wikipedia back in 2001 at a time when the internet was a much less nasty place. And he built Wikipedia on trust by asking strangers on the internet to trust each other. Jimmy Wales is the author of The Seven Rules of Trust, and he was a guest at last week's Sydney Writers' Festival. And I spoke with him at a packed Sydney Town Hall.
3: And that brings us to number three, your third rule of trust. Create a clear purpose. Now, I think that's probably in and of itself a really good idea in whatever your endeavour is. But why? How does that connect to building trust?
4: Yeah, so if we just go back to Wikipedia as the example, you know, the vision, the goal of Wikipedia is a free encyclopedia for every single person on the planet in their own language. So it's a big, grand idea that is a beneficial and a good thing. It's a good purpose that excites and motivates people, but also it gives us clarity about what we're doing. So a lot of the questions we might face, we are already pointed to the answer by that original purpose. So things like, oh, should we, I remember when Gmail first launched, somebody said, oh, maybe we should offer free webmail accounts. And I was like, I don't really see how that helps build the encyclopedia. Like, that sounds like a huge technical distraction. It's quite hard. It might drive us in the wrong direction. So let's not do that. Let's just do the thing that we are supposed to be doing.
3: See, I use Wikipedia all the time, and one of the things I'm most appreciative of, and maybe this comes down to having the clear purpose, is how clean it is. Mm. You log on very quickly. It's very basically done. There are no ads because it's supposed to buy a not-for-profit. And when you log on to Wikipedia, when you get onto the Wikipedia page, you don't get like a whole bunch of boxes saying, how are we doing? Rate us, or subscribe and get this, or da-da-da. You just get straight to what you need. It loads almost instantly. I suppose that's part of not only knowing what you are, but knowing what you're not.
4: Yeah. There's actually there's a good page in the policy parts of Wikipedia. It's not a policy page, it's more of an essay, but it's what Wikipedia is not. And it's sort of a list of things that Wikipedia is not.
3: It's
4: like.
3: Not a giant yellow banana.
4: It's definitely not a giant yellow. But it's also not, it's not TikTok, you know, it's not YouTube. So we don't have funny cat videos. And I love a funny cat video, but that's not what Wikipedia is. So.
3: Really, there's no funny cat videos on the funny cat video section of Wikipedia?
4: There might be one or two, I'm not sure.
3: The first of those rules that the pillars I quoted at the start, one is Wikipedia is an online encyclopedia. That's number one. That's your statement of what you are. And the final one is Wikipedia has no firm rules. Why is that important?
4: Yeah, this one's a bit of a paradoxical, a bit tongue-in-cheek. But the point of that is the rules of Wikipedia exist to serve the encyclopedia, not the other way around. And so the rules that we do have, they're all just best practices that we've recognized over time that we just write down to sort of help people get started and to learn things. And the idea of ignore all rules is, you know, it's like if rules make you nervous and depressed, just get on with it. And in fact, it's partly guidance for what the rules should be. The rules should be obvious. They should be like kindergarten ethics, right? And so if you come to Wikipedia and you've never edited before, you already kind of know, like, oh, probably I shouldn't make stuff up. randomly. Like, we don't have to have a rule about that, right? It is a rule, don't make stuff up, but it's kind of obvious. And so the, it's part of our traditions.
3: So the fact that there are no firm rules, is that critical for generating enthusiasm amongst the people that contribute to it?
4: Yeah, and a bit of boldness. One of the things we say is be bold. If you see a way to improve the encyclopedia, go for it. Now, obviously, given that we've been around for 25 years, there's some pretty well-established norms and practices, so being bold carries some risks, right? If you start doing kind of weird stuff, people are going to go, hold on a minute, like, what are you doing? But we want to hopefully maintain that spirit of saying, oh, like, if something's not working, we don't have to rigidly go, well, that's the rules, that's what we do. We'll say, like, hold on, we can change the rules. They're not fixed in stone. We can figure out how do we get to a better place.
3: Rule of trust number 4, give trust to get trust. And you say as a business principle, this can be summed up as nice guys finish first. What the? Really? Really? Really?
4: Yeah,
3: really?
4: Yeah, I think really? So. Yeah. So, in the Wikipedia context, Wikipedia is incredibly trusting. You know, that idea that you can edit almost anything in Wikipedia is... like, that's, we just are saying, I trust you. In fact, on my user page in Wikipedia, many, many years ago, before I ever thought of writing a book about trust, I wrote, you can edit this page, my user page, I trust you. Now, that page is often semi-protected because people come and misbehave, and that's just a very mild form of protection. But the idea is to say, like, no, actually, because we are extending the trust to you, then people do tend to live up to that trust. And, you know, we see this all the time in, in retail shops. Normally, it wouldn't be that hard to steal things, but people don't, you know. It's sort of, we find it very unpleasant if you go somewhere where it's all locked down and terrible. Like, nobody enjoys going through the airports because, for various reasons, we don't trust people to come in without guns and knives, and that's because it's a very high-risk situation. Broadly. And then in business, you know, I am a believer in this, but I'm also a campaigner for this. So, I feel like I'm a big fan. Actually, one place I enjoy hanging out on Reddit is Buy It for Life. I don't really hang out there, but I go there when I need a shopping recommendation. Buy It for Life is like this concept of, I want to buy something that's really going to last. And if it breaks, they've got a lifetime guarantee and they're going to actually live up to it. And I think that's good business. I think companies that treat people well and do the right things tend to be successful, and then, you know, shitification can happen and they go downhill.
3: Shitification, yes, that problem that Wikipedia is managed, it just hasn't happened to Wikipedia, but it's happened to so many of the other gigantic platforms on the internet. You say Wikipedia policy is to, quote, assume good faith. Mm. You assume that.
4: Yeah.
3: What does that mean in practice?
4: So in practice, and we got some great examples of this, it's, so when somebody shows up to Wikipedia, and you see them editing and you're like, oh, that's not quite right, then your default assumption should be, well, they're trying to help, but they just don't know quite what they're doing.
3: Even if they're being obnoxious about it?
4: Even if they're being obnoxious. And in fact, I mean, sometimes it's a little bit, yeah, I'm going to assume good faith, but, you know, and so we'll say things like, we're not always perfect at this, but, like, if you come and vandalize Wikipedia, I hope you'll get a message saying, thank you for your test edit. And in fact, yes, it does go live immediately. So please, you know, don't do that again. And here's a page to get you started and some tips. There's a great story in the book of Emily, who started editing Wikipedia as a teenager. And her first edits to Wikipedia were vandalism. And then somebody was nice to her. And they said, oh, please, like, don't, you know, like, thanks for trying, but no, that's not what we do. And she felt so sort of ashamed about it that she kind of devoted her life to improving Wikipedia and became the leader of, a movement in Wikipedia to add more women scientists to Wikipedia and Wiki Project Women. And, and she will say, like, actually the fact that she didn't just get blocked immediately, that she got a positive response saying, hey, you're probably a decent person, like, you know, knock off the silly behavior. She was like, oh, wow, like, this is amazing. This is great. And so we gave trust to get trust.
3: Rule number 5, be civil. we teach toddlers civility, remember why.
4: Yes.
3: You have an example of a Reddit forum that you like called Change My View. Yes. I like that there used to be, there's a comedian in Australia called Tom Gleeson who used to have a reg seg on a comedy show where he'd bring on politicians he didn't like, and the segment was called I Hate You, Change My Mind. And it would last for about 5 minutes. But this is a different thing here. Change My View. How does this Reddit forum work?
4: So basically what they do is people will come and they'll say, I've got this opinion, and it might be a little controversial, but yeah, here it is, changed my mind. And the kind of the rules and the culture, the shtick of the place is people then sort of tuck in and try to change the person's mind. Often they might actually agree with that person, but they're going to give it a go and say, well, here's the best argument I know that it would change your mind. Here's some evidence that you need to consider. Sometimes people will say, like, well, I actually agree with you, but have you considered this challenge to what we both think?
3: But you've got some example of the topics here that come up. One is abortion is almost always immoral. Another is there is no reason to be against homosexuality except for religion. Addiction is at least to some degree the fault of the addict. Taylor Swift is overrated. Breakfast cereal is

0: are people encouraged or inclined to remain civil in their interactions, particularly a conversation about abortion, for example?
1: So in many cases, it is that group behavior nature of humans. Like, people will take cues from other people, and if the environment you see is no matter what anybody says, you're supposed to yell at them, then that's what people do. Twitter. But if there is a view to say, like, no, this is not what we're doing here, people can, they can go with that. They'll be like, okay, great. Well, that's not what we're going to do. We're going to have a civil conversation, and people will do that. And, you know, in Change My View, oftentimes people say, oh, well, you know, thank you, I did change my mind. Or they'll say, thank you, but I didn't change my mind. But I think the people there find it valuable to have that kind of a discourse rather than just post your random thought and people yell at you. Like, that's not even interesting. So,
0: you quote, there's a theory on this from a man called Ian Leslie, who says that when people talk, it's not just one thing. There are two channels of communication going on. There's the content and the relationship. Can you explain how that works?
1: Yeah, well, I mean, it's pretty clear. Like, if we, if we think about a topic like abortion, right? And so imagine a kind and thoughtful Catholic priest and a kind and thoughtful Planned Parenthood activist. They're never going to agree on the fundamentals. But because I said kind and thoughtful, right, they can be quite jovial and friendly to each other, and they can be respectful, and they can build a relationship around a love for the ideas and things like that. And they can present the topic in a way that both of them are proud of and can say that it's fair. And so in a lot of contexts, that we can have that, where we can say, okay, well, like, the content of our debate is different. And, it's even, the whole concept of an ad hominem argument. I mean, one of the rules of Wikipedia, no personal attacks, is exactly around that, to say, like, actually, yeah, we can debate the ideas, and we can chew on how to make the encyclopedia better. And even if we don't agree, we can still respect each other as people, and we can actually get on and become great friends. Actually, one of the things that's very, very helpful is face-to-face meetups. And we can't always do that because, particularly in the larger languages like English Wikipedia, it's people can't really have one single meetup. But we do have an annual conference every year, and a lot of super active editors come together. And it makes a difference because people, it's quite easy behind the wheel of your car, to go back to your previous example, or behind a keyboard to get very angry and very upset. And obviously, we're human beings and we are working online, so these things happen. But again, we have the culture that says, like, okay, if you fly off the handle at somebody, you should probably apologize, right? And you should, take a break and chill out.
0: You're listening to a conversation with the co-founder of Wikipedia, the free online encyclopedia, Jimmy Wales. It was recorded at the Sydney Town Hall as part of the Sydney Writers' Festival. Rule thrust number 6, and this probably pertains more to institutions than to individuals, which is to avoid partisanship, avoid jumping onto one side or the other and declaring your allegiance to it. This is a tricky thing. You know, the ABC is a public broadcaster, and we are expected, of course, not to editorialise, but to bring, to host a discussion and bring all principal relevant points of view to that discussion. Now, is that what you're aiming for in Wikipedia?
1: Yeah, so the way we say it is that on any controversial topic, Wikipedia itself shouldn't take a side, but should present all the sides fairly. And so there's a lot of nuance and sophistication that is necessary for that, as obviously like the ABC or the BBC would have as well. So we don't say, for example, the moon. Some say rocks, some say cheese, who knows, that's not really neutrality. But if there's a legitimate debate, then Wikipedia can just present the side. I mean, one of the great techniques is to attribute the views. So, the Pope says this and critics have responded that and so on.
0: Okay, rule 7, the final rule. Transparency builds trust, especially when you have something to hide. This is advice that's often handed out by media advisors to corporations that have committed some disaster, something's gone badly wrong. The rule is get ahead of the story. Mm. Release more information. Don't shut up, shop, and hide. This is so important. Disclose everything. Admit mistakes quickly. Now, this is one of the things I like the most about Wikipedia is what I call your blue flags. Mm. When an entry strikes one of the editors as being incomplete, when the quotes are spurious, when they're unfootnoted or whatever, you get a hoot.

0: Ooh, or when did this happen? Or this seems to be incomplete. Yeah. This seems to be particularly slanted.
1: Yeah. Citation just, needed.
0: Yeah. It'd be. I mean, I don't want that into my radio show. I wouldn't want a voice coming in at the time saying, "Really, Richard?" but nonetheless, I appreciate it in Wikipedia. How important is this to establishing trust?
1: Yeah, I think it's hugely important. Wikipedia, you do see these, even there's the little ones that you're talking about, but then there's a big banner at the top saying, "Oh, the neutrality of this article has been disputed." I always say, I often wish the New York Times would sometimes put a little banner at the top saying, you know, we had a big fight in the newsroom as to whether to run this. Not everybody's comfortable with the sourcing, but we decided it's important enough to do, but let's warn you, like, maybe it's not, you know.
0: I agree. I think that would be an incredibly helpful thing and
1: that would
0: build
1: fantastic.
0: Trust for the New York Times enormously.
1: It would build trust because I would say, oh, okay, great, because that eternal sort of voice of God approach, actually, it may seem like, oh, that's the way to foster trust because you always sound authoritative and you know what you're talking about. And Wikipedia is often written in that kind of voice. But actually to say, you know what, actually, this is a bit of a messy topic, so we're kind of working on it. I think it helps. People are like, oh, okay, well, I'll be a little more careful then.
0: Do you acknowledge mistakes on the Wikipedia site? Is there a Wikipedia page that's there for your screw-ups, mistakes, things you've done wrong?
1: Anytime people ask me about some scandal in Wikipedia and I can't quite remember it, I go to Wikipedia and read about the scandals, you know? So, there's always something, yeah.
0: The final overarching rule you say, though, this is kind of all them put together, you say, is whatever you do, if you want to build trust, do what it says on the tin.
1: Yeah.
0: Explain what you mean, please.
1: Yeah, so this is the sort of the implicit eighth rule. We nearly called the book the Eight Rules of Trust, but seven just is such a nice number, so we went with Seven Rules of Trust. But also because this eighth one is really kind of the meta rule, it kind of sums up everything else. It's like, it's one thing to have a bunch of high-minded principles and sort of, you write your list on the wall or whatever, but it's actually the doing of the things that actually is what builds trust. And so that is, in the Wikipedia context, it would be great to say, like, Wikipedia is written from a neutral point of view. Okay, well, you can say that all you want, but you actually have to live up to it. And if you don't, you have to be transparent about that and so on and so forth.
0: Social media must wear much of the blame for the maximization of rage and hatred and fear in the community and the subsequent dismantling of a lot of social trust, particularly in the United States, where people talk about there being a kind of a cold civil war going on right now that might turn into a hot one at some point. Nonetheless, I read you recently said that you're opposed to the Australian government's social media restrictions they've introduced for younger people. Why is that?
1: So there's a few reasons. So, one of the important reasons, so I have teenagers and their phones are have parental controls and they have to ask which apps they can use and we say no sometimes and so on. And, I think that it's important for parents to be involved in this, but I also think that it is a family decision. Like, what is your child, what are they ready for? What do you think is the right way to do it? That's, we feel this way about all kinds of issues in life. You know, how late do they stay out on a weekend? Are they allowed to go with their friends to here or there and so on? And we all have to make those judgments, and that is really parental, necessity. But then also, from a technical point of view, the only way to really enforce these kinds of age restrictions is for adults to upload their identity to prove their age, and this is an incredibly bad idea from all kinds of ways. Like in the UK, we now have these restrictions. If people want to look at porn, they have to upload their ID to a porn website, and I'm like, that is a really bad idea. Like, broadly, that is not something that people should be encouraged to do at all. Roblox, a game for kids, has now started in some cases. I don't have all the details, but they ask kids to turn on their camera, and then they do facial recognition to make sure they're young enough. It's to keep adults out of children's spaces. And okay, I get the purpose, right? But I'm like, do not tell my children to turn their camera on for an app. It's one of the things you should teach your kids is if an app tells you to turn on your camera, don't do it. It's a really bad idea. Your biometric data is quite important. So,
0: do you have better ideas though, for finding some ways to stem the kind of absolute sewer of rage, hatred, and fear that's being maximized by the algorithm that is being flung at not just children, but at the population in general?
1: Yeah, I mean, I think people are

0: Getting pretty fed up with it. I mean, I've taken Twitter off my phone because it's not helping my life. I haven't completely canceled my account because I have a lot of followers. It's a channel, and you know, it's like I feel like professionally I need to keep it just so I can post now and then.
1: There is something about leaving your account as a ghost town anyway, isn't there? And people can see that you haven't been on there for
0: ages. Yeah. And I have there's a few friends, people who I do follow, who I, you know, like it's interesting to go and see where they're up to. But you know, broadly, I think as people are realizing, like, actually this isn't that good and healthy. But the other thing that I want to say is, and this is about adults and about teenagers, really. So people say, oh, teenagers, they've got no attention span with their TikToks and then this and that. And I'm like, yeah, I remember when I was their age and MTV was all the rage at the time. And MTV, for those not old enough to remember, used to show music videos and like 3 minutes. And I remember adults saying they've got no attention span. They watch these little 3 minute shows and then it's over. And I'm like, okay, also this generation, yeah, they do love their TikToks and all of that, but they also binge watch 10 straight hours of a really complicated TV drama. The kids are okay. Like, the kids are
1: We see a lot of reports of detention spans declining. University lecturers talking about the difficulty students have of focusing, of completing reading a book, all those kinds of things. It does seem to be a real problem. I don't know if you can say, well, we had MTV. Can you? Can you just simply say that nothing's really changed?
0: I think human beings don't really change. I mean, I think there is a problem. I mean, so one of the things that I very much support is screen time limits, to say you can't be on certain apps for more than a certain amount of time. I impose this on myself. I'm only allowed 15 minutes a day of YouTube Shorts, and I wish all the apps would have that kind of feature to say, like, you know, it's fine. I like a YouTube short video. There's all funny little comedians and things like that, but it's, you can sit there and watch it for hours, and then you feel bad about yourself, and it's not useful. But, you know, I think we'll get past this era. So,
1: last year on your Wikipedia page, under Wikipedia, it reports there was a decline in traffic, which reflects the use of AI. Effectively, AI has kind of just scraped much of Wikipedia and is spitting out answers as a result of almost always a vastly lower quality than the things that you can actually read on Wikipedia, which is also carefully footnoted. But is Wikipedia in danger of being devoured by the speed in which AI can throw up answers based on it's picked up from you, it's picked up from Reddit, it's picked up from any old bit of nonsense on the internet?
0: So at least so far what we're seeing, so because of the quality problems, I'd love to tell you a fun story about that, but most of the traffic that we're losing right now appears to be very, very short click, short form traffic. So people who have a very simple question like, how old is Tom Cruise? So 25 years ago is before Wikipedia, so 20 years ago, you would type, how old is Tom Cruise? Google had no idea, so you would just go to Wikipedia.
1: Apparently now, he's 107, that's what I hear.
0: Now it just tells you the answer, right? And so you don't click to Wikipedia, but probably most of those clicks were people just going. However, when, say, the Queen died, people didn't just have a quick question like, how old was the Queen? They were like, oh, the Queen died, oh my gosh. And they would go and read the whole biography, and they would click on other pages. So we still get that kind of deep dive traffic. The other thing is the quality question. One of the things I love to do, I test a lot of large language models. I'm very interested in the open source models that you can run locally and things like that. And I always ask every model, who is Kate Garvey, my wife? Who's not a famous person, but she's known a little bit. She worked for Tony Blair for 10 years, and she's in a lot of books about the Blair administration and so on. And it's always wrong. It's usually plausible. So it once said that she started a nonprofit with Miriam Gonzalez, which is Nick Clegg's wife. Nick Clegg is a former deputy prime minister who we know because London's a small town. Our kids go to the same school, and he worked for Meta and so on. I know him from work and all that. But it was plausible. And I showed it to Kate, and she's like, wow, that could have happened if Miriam and I had been sitting together. And then I ask, and who did she marry? And this is the best. It's usually plausible. It's political people in the UK, political journalists, you know, it's like the usual suspects. It was once the husband of my UK publisher, which was quite amusing. And what's interesting about it is the errors it,

0: the danger of the AI errors is that they are so plausible that you're like, oh, that makes sense. Of course, that, even though it's completely wrong. But there was one, my favorite, which really wasn't that plausible. It said, I said, who did she marry? And it said, Peter Mandelson, which I said then, I said, isn't Peter Mandelson quite famously gay? And then it got very woke with me, and it said, it's not really appropriate to speculate about, and gay marriage is perfectly legal in the UK, so there's nothing unusual about what I'm saying at all. And I was like, well, okay, yeah, that's surprising.
1: First time I got ChatGPT, I asked it to write my biography. It got the place of birth wrong, the date of birth wrong. It's got just about 60% of it was wrong. I played in Canberra punk bands, but it said I played in a band called the Rat Fuckers that I've never even heard of. But thankfully, the Wikipedia page is correct.
0: It does tend to tell you what you want to hear, so. You wish you had.
1: People of Sydney, give a gigantic thank you to Jimmy Wales.
0: Thank you. Thank you all. Great.
1: Thank you.
0: Brilliant.
2: Jimmy Wales' book is The 7 Rules of Trust. And huge thanks to Anne Mossop and the crew at the Sydney Writers' Festival. This conversation was created on the lands of the Gadigal people. Producer is Alice Moldovan. The executive producer is Eliza Kirsch. I'm Richard Feidler. Thanks for listening.

0: It's 12 o'clock. Good afternoon. Tony Matthews with ABC News. The Bureau of Statistics has released its latest inflation figures, which show cost of living pressures have begun to ease somewhat. Here's finance reporter David Chow.
1: The headline inflation rate was 4.2% in April, which is a significant slowdown from the previous month's 4.6%. Either way, it's still too high. The ABS says housing and transport costs were some of the largest contributors to inflation last month. The main reason the inflation rate came down was because of the federal government's decision to temporarily cut the fuel excise that motorists pay. But that measure is set to expire in a few weeks. Going forward, inflation is expected to resume its climb upwards, which could lead to more interest rate hikes by the end of the year.
0: The Salvation Army has issued a warning that Australia's cost of living crisis is now spiralling into an emergency. A new report by the charity organisation has found 91% of respondents have skipped meals in the last 12 months and 35% said their children are going to school hungry because they can't afford food. The organisation's Major Brendan Nottle says the findings are alarming.
2: We're actually experiencing a cost of living emergency. What we're deeply concerned about is this submerged mountain of need that lies beneath the surface that consists of people that are really struggling, not simply to make ends meet, but simply to survive.
0: A top New South Wales police chief has expressed reservations about giving Jewish security groups extra powers while giving evidence at the Royal Commission on Anti-Semitism and Social Cohesion. Gavin Coote reports.
3: In the weeks following the Bondi terror attack, Premier Chris Minns flagged possibly expanding Jewish organisation the Community Security Group's right to carry guns. But Deputy Police Commissioner David Hudson has today told the inquiry giving a particular group extra law enforcement powers is problematic.
4: It can cause friction between groups if one particular element of society is afforded privileges that others aren't.
3: Deputy Commissioner Hudson told the Commission police have sufficient resources it can allocate if there's an enduring threat to the Jewish community.
0: Labor frontbencher Claire O'Neill says the government does not want Australians with links to the Islamic State group to return. Two flights carrying women and children touched down in Sydney and Melbourne yesterday after the group left a camp in northern Syria. No one was arrested or charged. Ms. O'Neill says she doesn't support the group's return but is confident they will be closely monitored.
5: Our national security agencies, as you mentioned, have been observing this group for a very long period of time. In fact, well before they ever, you know, thought to return to Australia. And I do have a lot of confidence in our national security agencies. We have some of the best intelligence and police agencies around the world.
0: Police are investigating a shooting and car fire in Sydney's southwest early this morning. Tamsin Buckle reports.
6: Officers say multiple shots were fired at a house in Eagle Vale around 4:30 a.m. They attended the scene after receiving reports of the shooting and were told a group of men had fired the shots before leaving in a dark-coloured ute. Police also found a black sedan on fire outside the home. Fire crews attended the scene and put out the blaze. However, the car was destroyed. Police say no one in the home was hurt. A crime scene has been established and investigations into the incident are ongoing.
0: The New South Wales Blues will be looking to turn around a terrible recent home record when they take on Queensland in Game 1 of Rugby League State of Origin Series tonight in Sydney. The Blues have lost three of their last four matches at Stadium Australia. Blues legend Anthony Minicello has told ABC Sport the recent home record isn't good enough and the crowd can help change that.
7: I think they do have an impact. I think they might have a slight influence maybe on the referee with, you know, how loud they're yelling or booing, you know what I mean? But I think, yeah, it's been disappointing. Let's face it. Like, you know, this is our home ground. We're in New South Wales here. We should

0: be winning this game.
1: Looking at the weather picture for New South Wales, widespread rain across the northeast quarter and northern inland, isolated showers elsewhere with thunderstorms across the north and west. Sydney's weather, the high chance of showers later in the day and a possible thunderstorm, a top of 22 on the coast and 23 in the west, and there's a warning for dangerous surf conditions. Rain and the chance of a thunderstorm tomorrow and a top of 22. ABC News, it's 12:05.
2: This is The World Today. Good afternoon. I'm Andy Park, coming to you from Gadigal Land in Sydney. This Wednesday, small businesses argue for bigger capital gains carve-outs. Some say they'll be liable for a tax rate of 65%. And the Eagle to land once again, the US to build a lunar base with Americans on the moon as soon as 2028.
3: Roll pitch. Roger, roll pitch.
4: Moonbase will be home base for our Artemis cruise and will encompass long-duration stays, expanded robotic and human capabilities, and an enduring presence on the lunar surface.
2: That story in just a moment, but first, the latest group of families connected to ISIS fighters have spent their first night back in Australia after arriving from Syria late yesterday. While no charges have been laid against the six women or their children, investigations into their activities and potential links to terrorism are ongoing. Bridget Fitzgerald.
5: After spending more than 6 years living in refugee camps in Syria, a group of Australian women linked with the Islamic State group and their children have arrived in Australia. Four of the women landed in Sydney and were transported from the airport to a hotel last night. Another group arrived earlier on Tuesday afternoon at Melbourne Airport, where there was a brief scuffle reportedly between a relative of one of the women and a News Corp photographer. Members of the Victoria and New South Wales joint counter-terrorism teams were deployed to Sydney and Melbourne airports to search the family's belongings and devices. No one was arrested and no charges have been laid. Three women linked to the IS group were arrested earlier this month, shortly after they arrived in Australia as part of another cohort from Syria. In a statement, the joint counter-terrorism teams said investigations into the activities of any Australian who travelled to Syria will be ongoing. Victorian Premier Jacinta Allen says Victorian law enforcement agencies are working with the Australian Federal Police.
6: There are people here who have aligned themselves with a violent extremist organisation. Those who have broken the law should face the full force of the law.
5: Without any formal charges laid, those returned will now be monitored as any other Australian citizen. Donald Rothwell is a professor of international law at the Australian National University.
7: Anyone in Australia, whatever level of citizenship they might have and whatever their movements, of course, can be monitored by the security agencies. And we have significant evidence of that occurring on multiple levels on multiple different occasions. So these women are really no different other than the fact that they have returned to Australia with a very particular background and connections with ISIS.
5: Donald Rothwell says these women may still be charged in the future.
7: We have one instance of a previously returned so-called ISIS bride. That's Mariam Raad, who returned in October 2022 and was eventually charged by the AFP in January 2023 with having entered a declared area. And I think that what that highlights is that the mere fact that the women and their adult children have returned to Australia and haven't been arrested at the airport does not mean that ongoing AFP and security agency investigations may not relate to charges eventually being brought against them.
5: Supporters of the women have told the ABC that some had been tricked into travelling to Syria and should be regarded as IS victims. Dr. Clark Jones is a visiting fellow at the Research School of Psychology at the ANU. He's also an executive director of the Reshape Justice Group, which works with the reintegration of terrorist offenders in the Philippines.
8: It was important that they came back from Syria and those camps. I think the longer they were to stay in the camps, the potential more danger that could arise from that. So the fact that they're going to get back into a safe environment is certainly crucial.
5: Dr. Jones says reintegration isn't a formal

0: process, but services such as counselling or psychology sessions may be offered to the families on a case-by-case basis. He says some of the women or their children may also be referred to de-radicalisation programs, but that such programs are much more effective if they're voluntary.
1: We can't assume that the children are going to be radicalised. The older the kids, the higher the risk. I can say that much, but the way the kids are going to be treated is of a concern. I think the most important thing for the kids in particular is getting back into family, getting back into school and back into normal life as much as possible. You know, the health issues aside, in a study we did, we found that the school environment is the number one protective factor, then family, then community. So the sooner we can address those sort of protective areas, protective factors, the more effective any sort of intervention will be.
2: The ANU's Dr. Clark Jones, ending that report by Bridget Fitzgerald. Small business groups ramping up pressure on the federal government for an increase to the number of businesses eligible for capital gains tax exemptions. Since unveiling plans to replace the 50% CGT discount with a discount based on inflation, the government has suggested carve-outs would be restricted to the startup sector only. But small business groups argue all businesses with annual turnovers of up to $10 million should be exempt, as Oliver Gordon reports.
3: Damien Roylance runs a successful mortgage broker business in Melbourne.
4: I've invested, you know, hundreds of thousands, even probably millions of dollars into the business in this first 10 years of growth, hoping for a bigger exit at the end.
3: With changes to the capital gains tax afoot, a number of business owners are calling on the federal government to increase the number of businesses eligible for exemptions. The current threshold for capital gains tax exemptions is $2 million in annual turnover. Damien Roylance wants it to be $10 million.
4: I've been in business for 10 years now and I'm still under that $10 million threshold. And I think, you know, speaking to my accountant, that $2 million threshold has been there for, I think, decades.

0: of the government's overhauling of how profits from selling investments like shares, houses or businesses are taxed. It's getting rid of the 50% capital gains tax discount, which allowed people to only pay tax on half the profits their investments made. The government says up to 90% of small businesses won't be impacted by the changes, and say scrapping the straight 50% discount is key to making housing more affordable. Housing Minister Claire O'Neill telling Channel 7, sometimes governments have to make hard choices.
1: Now, in politics, you don't do the popular thing, you do the right thing. That is our obligation as politicians for this country, and that's what this budget is all about.
0: The Coalition has pledged to repeal the planned changes, Senator Michaela Cash hitting back at Minister O'Neill and calling for further investigation.
2: I want the government to have a stake in your future. I want you to have a stake in your future. So if the government like Claire is so confident that this is the right thing to do, well, I look forward, Claire, to you agreeing that these changes do need to go to a Senate committee.
0: The tax bill containing the proposed changes is expected to be introduced to Parliament this week. Meanwhile, the federal government is remaining tight-lipped on its consultation with startups and small businesses. Council of Small Businesses Chief Executive Sky Cappuccio says she's part of such efforts.
3: We've certainly been in active discussion with the government, but we don't at this point have any insights on where this is going to land.
4: Sky Cappuccio from the Council of Small Business, sending that report by Ollie Gordon. Well, headline inflation has cooled down from 4.6% in March to 4.2% in April in new annual ABS data released this morning. Petrol fell 7% in April after rising 32.8% in the previous month, largely due to the conflict in Iran. The fall includes the halving of the fuel excise on April the 1st. But there's still no clarity over the future of the Strait of Hormuz. Iran has denounced recent US strikes as a sign of bad faith and unreliability as the ceasefire negotiations continue. For more on the business data, business correspondent Daniel Ziffer joins me. Dan, just take me through these numbers.
5: Well, the inflation data today basically says that, yes, prices are still rising. The pace of them going up has slowed. So the headline inflation of CPI, the Consumer Price Index, a basket of goods that we use to judge how much more expensive things have got, it rose 4.2% for the year to April. Now, the last look we got at this, and we get a monthly reading, was 4.6% in March. So you get an idea that the pace of price rises is slowing.
4: I assume that this will be really foremost in the minds of the RBA board when they consider whether to raise, hold or reduce rates when the board meets in June. Also, there's, of course, uncertainty in the Middle East. So how will the RBA consider these two kind of data points?
5: So the RBA used what's called the trimmed mean inflation. It is a version of inflation similar to CPI, but it takes out some of the volatility and you get a lot of that in fuel prices. So the trimmed mean did get higher. It got to 3.4%. The last time we looked at it was 3.3%. So that is outside the target band that the RBA wants it. Our central bank wants prices to be rising between 2 and 3% a year. Too low, it says there's not enough growth, not enough happening. Too high, it says it's putting too much pressure on people. There is too much money chasing too few stuff. So that's where they want that target band. We haven't been in that target band for trimmed mean for some time. They are using the interest rates, lifting them up to increase the cost of money, reduce the heat in the economy, and try and get prices rising slower. So that trimmed mean inflation number, it is above what they want. It is worth noting, though, that when you look at what the market says, the futures market, the people who essentially place bets on what will happen at the next RBA meeting. Before today, there was a 58% chance of no change at their next meeting. Since the data, it's 60%. So it's barely changed. The market pretty much thinks the same in a kind of wait and see pattern.
4: So does this mean that, as the Treasurer is wont to say, that controlling inflation is Treasury's main goal now? Does this mean that you're more or less some of the levers the government are working on are in fact working to control inflation?
5: So fuel was down in this look at the figures. That's been one of the big drivers, even though obviously the trimmed mean kind of takes out some of the volatility of it. We saw a drop where, you know, in the previous time we looked at inflation, the transport category, which is obviously has fuel as a big thing, prices were going up at 9% a year. This month, they're growing at only

0: 6.6% a year, which is still a lot, but it's a big fall. So we have that fuel excise cut that's made fuel about 26 cents a litre cheaper. That will expire at the end of June. So all of these factors go into it, but we have seen attempts by government to push down inflation and not to do anything that would raise it, because it really wants the RBA to hold rates or lower them. It doesn't want a hot economy.
1: 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I'm Andy Park. 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Just search for The World Today. Overseas now, and century-old temperature records are falling across Western Europe as a spring heatwave continues. London recorded a maximum temperature of 35 degrees yesterday, breaking the record for the hottest ever day in May. Scientists say heatwaves in this part of the world are becoming more frequent and occurring at abnormal times due to climate change, as Rachel Mealy reports.
2: Londoners are sounding the May Day alarm as the temperature hits 35 degrees.
3: Well, it's quite unbearable. I've had to install AC in my bedroom. Other than that, just staying hydrated, trying to stay in the shade as much as possible, and trying to do as little movement as possible.
2: This American tourist didn't know what had hit him.
4: I'm from California. This is like way hotter than I was expecting. People told me that London was going to be colder, but honestly, I don't know what it is. Like, I feel like I'm dying here.
2: Much of England and Wales have been declared to be in a heatwave after recording elevated temperatures for 3 days in a row. Craig Snell is a meteorologist from Exeter in England's southwest. He says 35 degrees hits differently there.
5: We generally, if we do see 35, which is quite rare for the UK, it's not until we get well into the summer. So, and the other thing is, yeah, we're not built for it. Our houses are designed to kind of absorb the heat for the long, cold, dreary winters what we have.
2: He says the high temperatures are being caused by a high pressure system which is hovering over the region.
5: It kind of set itself up early at back end of last week, and it's only going to subtly shift its way towards Central Europe as we go through this week. And for ourselves in the UK, it's not until we probably get to the back end of the weekend, ironically, into the first day of meteorological summer, when we then kind of see a big change in our temperatures, and actually we'll be seeing much fresher conditions and probably something what most of the world knows us more for, and it'll be a bit more wet and drizzly.
2: Now, as that high pressure system moves east, the focus turns to France, where temperatures in excess of 40 degrees could strike by the end of the week. French weather forecaster Nemo Pavlovsky says the heat is highly unusual.
6: This episode, which is increasingly resembling a heat wave, is particularly out of the ordinary because it's occurring at the end of May, meaning we haven't entered the beginning of meteorological summer. These are temperatures we've never seen before in May.
2: He says because of climate change, heat waves are more frequent, longer lasting, and start earlier in spring and last later into autumn.
6: The impact of climate change on heat waves is well known. It makes them more frequent, longer lasting, and also occurs earlier and later in the summer season. So now we have a heat wave in May, and we could also have one in September, whereas previously the majority of heat waves occurred between July 15 and the end of August.
2: At least 11 deaths in Britain and France have been linked to the heatwave, mostly due to drownings as people seek relief.
1: Rachel Mealy reporting there. Prediction markets, where you can wager on the outcome of almost anything, have soared in popularity overseas. Proponents say they're a form of financial trading that should be legalised here. But gambling reform advocates say it's just another type of gambling, just one without a bookmaker setting the odds. Miles Holbrook-Walk has the story.
7: On prediction markets, there's a promise there's something for everyone.
8: In Florida, asking people what they put their money on!
9: Kelsey lets you legally trade on anything, anywhere in the U.S.
7: About the weather.
10: How many hurricanes do you think we'll have this year?
7: And about eggs.
11: Will egg prices go up this month?
12: I think we'll hit $20.
7: Among the largest sites in the world are international outlets, Kalshi and Polymarket. Both have been valued at more than $20 billion Australian dollars. They offer people the chance to put money on the outcome to yes or no questions. Will Elon Musk post more than 450 times on social media this week? Or will Jesus Christ return by 2027? Caleb Davies works as a business IT analyst in Minnesota. He estimates his winnings are in excess of $1 million.
13: Tremendous blessing. Been able to do a ton of stuff, far as travel and purchases that I wouldn't have been able to do otherwise.
7: He regularly attempts to predict the score films will receive on movie review website Rotten Tomatoes. But he steers well clear of other markets. Some predicting whether the U.S. will launch more strikes against Iran.
13: I don't think it's very wise for them to put out markets about deaths and attacks and stuff like that. I really wish that those markets wouldn't be created.
7: Dustin Gauker is an independent journalist in the United States and says another pertinent issue is insider trading.
14: A soldier was arrested and is on trial now. He was on the team that went into Venezuela and captured Nicolas Maduro. He allegedly bet on this at Polymark.
7: Prediction markets work by allowing users to trade against each other rather than against a bookmaker. Like the stock market, you can buy or sell contracts tied to the outcome of a particular event. Overseas company Polymarket tried to launch in Australia last year, but it was banned by the Australian Communications and Media Authority because it was operating without a commercial gambling licence. Dustin Gauker says opinion is divided.
14: Some people think it's gambling, some people think it's just trading and investing.
7: Dan Crennan has gathered ex-politicians and influential business figures in Sydney to pitch them that his company, FEX Global, should become the first Australian operator of a prediction market, and that it ought to be considered a financial product.
15: Really, when you think about it, gambling and all prediction markets are derivatives of one sort or another. In Australian law, a derivative is a financial product.
7: Former federal Liberal MP Jason Falinski says a regulated local market is a good idea, given Australians are already using overseas companies.
16: I mean, this is the absurd idea. It's the King Canute attitude of regulators in Australia. They can stop predictive markets at the shoreline. The fact of the matter is we're missing the boat and we're missing an opportunity.
7: At this point, a model to have a regulated legal prediction market hasn't been put to the Australian Securities and Investments Commission or the government. But the moral question, including betting on the end of a war, for example, in the Middle East, shouldn't be an obstacle, according to Jason Falinski.
16: That is actually a market I would encourage, because the more people who actually have skin in the game of ensuring peace happens in the Middle East, the more likely it is to happen.
7: Dustin Gauker says, if anything, Australia should lean the other way.
14: We're talking about things that where somebody could be assassinated, where people will die. Like, is the value of that information so great that we need to allow people to trade on that? It feels pretty dystopian, right?
1: That's independent journalist Dustin Gauker, ending that report by Miles Holbrook-Walk. And you can watch more of Miles' story on the 7:30 program tonight on ABC TV or anytime on iView. Moon buggies, robotic landers and hopping exploration drones. That's just some of the high-tech kit that NASA is planning on sending to the lunar surface as part of its plan to establish a human settlement there within 7 years. But some experts are predicting it's too ambitious, as Nick Grimm reports.
17: Roger, roll pitch.
18: When NASA's Artemis II mission launched last month, it took its crew deeper into space than ever before, on America's first flight towards the moon in more than half a century. But NASA is now promising even that achievement is set to be soon outdone by its ambitious plans that will see astronauts call the moon home at least for limited periods. Laurie Glaze is NASA's Deputy Associate Administrator.
19: Moonbase will be home base for our Artemis crews and will encompass long-duration stays, expanded robotic and human capabilities, and an enduring presence on the lunar surface.
18: NASA is planning to go fast and far, and it also wants to go big. The moonbase it's planning to establish by 2032 is envisaged to be a vast, sprawling settlement located near the moon's southern pole, close to frozen water reserves beneath the lunar surface. Carlos Garcia-Gallen is NASA's program executive for the Moonbase project.
20: We envision the Moonbase to be hundreds of square miles with different assets, all building up to the objective of permanent lunar presence on the moon. To get there, we're going to break it up in phases, and phase one has already started.
18: Phase one of the project will see NASA launch 25 missions to the moon in the next 3 years, including 21 landings on the surface. In the 3 years that follow, phase two will see semi-permanent infrastructure and early habitation constructed and logistics operations established,

0: laying the groundwork for ongoing settlement, ready for when life on the moon can get underway in earnest from 2032 onwards during Phase 3.
1: And then eventually when we've matched the assets, habitation modules, with the logistics and all the things to move the logistics around, then we'll be able to say, hey, we're permanently here and we're not giving it up.
0: And NASA is determined to be the first to inhabit the moon, even as other nations ramp up their efforts. Just this week, China launched three of its own astronauts into space, where they'll take up residence in that country's own space station as it puts in the scientific groundwork towards establishing a lunar base itself. Rebecca Allen is the co-director of the Swinburne Space Technology and Industry Institute.
2: And of course, there is a bit of a space race here. We love a good bit of competition. That's just in, you know, our DNA as humans. And so I actually think it's kind of exciting to see that China has been able to advance their space program so quickly. And then we have India and we have other major players globally who I think are also going to, that are kind of pushing us. And I think that's really healthy because we're looking at different technologies and ways that we can advance our programs that maybe we wouldn't have thought about if we were just in isolation. But it does require that human presence, and it does require testing and validation, which inherently comes with a lot of risk, but also a lot of reward.
0: But others warn that NASA has given itself too short a timeline to make the scientific and technological inroads that will be necessary to establish a human presence on the moon. Space exploration expert Alice Gorman is with Flinders University.
3: I would say, frankly, it's not doable. It's a lot of talk, but I don't think it's going to happen in that time frame. And going to the moon is hard. I mean, space people often say this, it's hard. So all we need is one of these missions to fail, which is highly likely, and the whole timeline is set back by years.
4: That's space exploration expert Alice Gorman, ending that report by Nick Grimm. And that's all from the World Today team this Wednesday. Thanks for your company. I hope you can join me at the same time tomorrow. I'm Andy Park. Bye for now.
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6: This is Afternoons with James O'Loughlin.
7: Great to have your company on the radio. James O'Loughlin with you for the next 2.5 hours. A lot of good stuff happening today. Peter Anderson will be in his cars segment in half an hour. We want to talk about driving in suboptimal conditions. You've got your rain, you've got your hail, you've got your dirt roads, you've got your headlights not working. Obviously, you shouldn't drive in that. You got your cliff, steep cliff on one side as you wind your way up a hill you've never been to driven on before. So all of that with Peter Anderson driving when things could have been safer, perhaps. Jimmy Thompson will be back to answer all your Strata questions at the new time of 1:30 Wednesday. This will be Jimmy's permanent new home. We'll also talk about picky eating and why it's so common in kiddies. And then is there a stage where we grow out of it? Do parents sometimes employ some cunning tricks to get around their kids' tomato hatred, for example, or a friend of mine, sausage hatred? He would, however, eat sausages if they were cut up into little bits when he was younger and called something besides sausages. I think they were just called brown surprise and he loved them, but when they were cut up, but in their sausage form, it was a big no-no. So that and a lot more, but let us begin with, well, a disturbing report from the Salvation Army indicating that those who are doing it toughest are doing it even tougher and having to make even more difficult choices about how they spend their very, very scarce money. We're joined by Commissioner Mark Campbell from the Salvation Army. G'day, Mark.
8: Hello, James. How are you?
7: Yeah, very good. You found, I guess you always find times are tough, but this year have you found out

0: that they're a bit tougher for a lot of people?
1: Yeah, I mean, we've done this survey with people who come to the Salvation Army, actually nearly 4,500 Aussies we interviewed. And, like you said, it's very disturbing news, actually. I mean, I've been around since 1986, so I've been around for a while. And it just doesn't seem to be getting better. And it's just the stats out of our survey, for me, and I know for you and many others of your listeners, is really disturbing.
0: Well, we'll get into it in a minute, but can I just ask you, every year, how many Australians do the Salvos help, and also what are the eligibility criteria, I guess, for people who want help?
1: Yeah, that's true. Look, it's over 1 million people. I mean, we've got people every 17 seconds someone comes to us. So in all sorts of ways, it comes through all sorts of doors, whether they'd be homeless, whether it be drug, alcohol issues, whether they need emergency relief, whether they need financial counselling. There's all sorts of reasons why. And the spectrum is not just a single type of person these days. You know, we've got the working people, we've got people who you know, one's got a job or one's unhealthy, partners, singles. There's a range of people, and you really can't pinpoint or describe just the person who actually comes, a typical person that comes to the Salvation Army these days.
0: It's very different, but I used to work as a lawyer for legal aid, and there was very strict criteria about how who we were able to help and who we weren't, a means test, etc. Are people who approach the Salvos in a way self-selecting? That is, people don't come unless they're genuinely in need, or sometimes do you have to do a little bit of screening?
1: Oh, I got to do a bit of screening. I mean, obviously, there are an element of obviously people that were sort of maybe, you know, we could give money to others and disperse it a bit more. Obviously, that's the case. But most people come to us really do come in need, and some of them are absolutely desperate. I mean, they're just the last resort. We need to go to the Salvation Army.
0: I
1: hear stories just over the couple of weeks, last month or so, just people that have done that. And the good thing is they actually do come and they actually get some results. They get the breaking of cycles in their life. They can actually move on in life. And there's a lot of hope we can put into them, you know, and it's really helpful in that regard.
0: Now, you didn't survey 450 people. You surveyed 4,500, a big evidence base.
1: Correct.
0: And did you really find 9 out of every 10, 90% were skipping meals?
1: Yes. Yeah, we did. Yeah, that's come out of the study. And these are verbatim. These are people who actually, these are the hard, cold data that's come out of this. You know, I mean, people are skipping meals. I mean, they're even eating out of garbage bins, some of them, you know. And I mean, it's just disturbing. You know, one in five people, 19% of people who are saying that they're eating out of bins.
0: And other people who, you know, they might have a roof over their head, but they're having to make difficult choices involving food, medical care, use of electricity, etc. Can you tell us a bit about that, Mark?
1: Yeah, and particularly the children, you know. I mean, there's 35% of the parents saying their children have gone to school hungry, and 6 out of 10, you know, 59% of households with school-age children saying they couldn't go to school because of the transport costs, whether that happened once, twice or numerous times over the last 12 months. So the other areas too, in medical care, that, you know, half the people said they were just unable to afford to see a doctor or a dentist or optometrist. It's just, you know, one out of every two people, 51%.
0: And what assistance are you able to give people making those difficult choices at the Salvos?
1: Yeah, that's true. You know, I mean, if they're coming in there, if they're homeless, we've got housing. I mean, we can't house everybody, but we try and partner with others as well. I mean, we haven't got all the answers. We really do partner with other people. I mean, drug and alcohol issues has always been the Salvation Army's strength in regards to trying to break the cycles in people's lives in that regard. Emergency relief, which is sort of like food or accommodation or transport, let's call our doorways. And particularly our money care, which is people who come in, and this could be an offshoot of people who regularly come in for emergency relief, to say, well, maybe you need to have a look at a more professional person that can look at your finances and give you some financial counselling. That's called money care, and that certainly helps people to wade through some of the debt they may be in. They might be gamblers, they might be just can't have ends meet at all, but they're trying to sort of wade through what money they've got and what they can best do with that. And we're trying to give us some counselling in regards to how to better utilise at least the little they have.
0: I'm talking to Mark Campbell from the Salvos in the wake of a report about how a lot of the people they assist are doing and how tough they're doing it. We'll let you know how you can.

0: And help if you want to, how you can help the Salvos do their good work shortly. But I wonder, Mark, if I shut my eyes and think of a person who a Salvo might be helping, or the Salvos might be helping, they might be sleeping rough. I see a male face, 40s, 50s, 60s, maybe with a alcohol or drug problem. And as you mentioned, I'm sure, you know, there are some of your clients who are like that, but are there others who, you know, who just wouldn't be, are very far away from that, and who people would be surprised to know are your clients?
1: Yeah. I mean, typical people are the people who are working still, and they're getting money in, rents high, maybe had three or four children, maybe, and just can't ends meet. They just can't do it with the money that's coming in the household. And they've just, from time to time, they've got to go to the Salvation Army and say, look, we just need a few days or a week's food or whatever, or a voucher, just to tie us over, because we're just not making it.
0: Yeah. And it's really hard for people to do that.
1: It can be demoralising for people, James, really. You know, for a person who's always been self-sufficient, reliant, money coming in, to come to the point where they have to have a handout, so to speak, that can be a big step. And people, you know, that come to us are really at their ends meet. You know, they're desperate.
0: And sometimes, I mean, maybe you've got an example of this, but it can be a little thing that tips you over. You know, one of the kids has a medical issue that requires a few appointments, maybe with a specialist, or the rent goes up, or can be any number of wonder things, rather than, you know, reckless spending.
1: Yeah, absolutely. I mean, you know, I knew a couple of few years ago, and I talked to them, and he, you know, they went into their business. He was a trader, he went into their own business, and he had an accident, couldn't work.
0: Yep.
1: So money went down, obviously, and then they struggled because they're in a rental place at that point, no fault of their own. Mm. It was just because he ended up with an accident and then ill health. And they find themselves in trouble, and they had to put their hand up to the Salvation Army's help. It's as simple as that.
0: Yeah. Our text 0467-922-702 and the phone 1300-222-702. I mean, the Salvos has been such a big part and almost taken for granted in the assistance that that you guys provide to those that really need it for so long. Is there an argument that this should be covered by a better government safety net so that you guys wouldn't even have to exist?
1: Oh, it'd be great if we didn't have to exist, James. And, I mean, Jesus always said the poor are always going to be with you. So I think the Salvation Army is always going to have a role within the community. And I always believe in partnerships. You know, I think it's government, it's things, non-for-profits, churches like the Salvation Army. I think there's a partnership of trying to help community and being the best it can be, and to flourish and be at its best for every individual, every family unit, every community, every suburb, every city.
0: Beautifully.
1: I think that's where we sit as a Salvation Army.
0: Beautifully said. Derek's on the line. G'day, Derek.
2: Hi, James. How are you? And I do thank the Salvation Army for what they do. I go to Russell Free Food on Friday, I'll call it, with another gentleman who's 80 years old. But the thing that really hit me when COVID came along, there's many people who had a job for many years. They turned up in a fancy new car, wearing a suit and tie or, you know, smart business type clothing, and they had to humble themselves to say, yes, we do need help from the Salvation Army.
0: Yes.
2: And to the credit of the Salvation Army, they don't do what the government would do. Well, have you got assets? Well, you can't come here because you've got a house. Mm. You can't come here because you've got a fancy car. No, that's not the way it is. And those people, fortunately, sort of after COVID, I haven't seen them at all. But during that period of time, they had to humble themselves.
0: Yeah.
2: And Salvation Army don't ask questions or don't interrogate and rule anyone out. If you're prepared to humble yourself and go along, they're there to help.
0: Understand. Derek, when did you first go along and what was that like?
2: It was before COVID, because they did, during COVID, they had a Salvation Army team come out to sort of ask how we felt about it.
0: Mm.
2: And

0: And that was put on YouTube, which I liked.
1: But was it video. Was it difficult the first time that you went or not?
0: Well, it's a bit humbling.
1: Yeah, humbling. Right? You use that word.
0: If I go to the ABC studios, James.
1: Yeah.
0: Because Centrelink's not there, Salvation Army's not there, saying, "Can you give me a dollar?"
1: Yeah.
0: I don't have to do that. Yeah, like you, I'm sure you would give me a dollar or whatever.
1: I would.
0: But maybe not, maybe a cup of coffee.
1: Yeah, no, I understand, Jerry. Very much thank you for your call. We're talking to Commissioner Mark Campbell from the Salvos. Mark, Derek used the word humbling a few times, and I guess you know a lot about that.
2: Yeah, and you can tell it when people come in with their body language sometimes, you know, and you think, wow, they're really at their ends to come here, you know, and they're desperate. And certainly COVID, it's made an impact on our communities, hasn't it? You know, and we felt that as a Salvation Army. We had to approach it in a different way, obviously, to meet people's needs, but we did the best we can with the resources we had.
1: Yep, yep. So if people want to help, how can they?
2: Well, we put our shield appeal over this month, and particularly over this week and weekend. Mm. And you'll probably see some salvos out there with the branding in our streets and shopping centres and railway stations. Just if you got a dollar or two or even more than that, please give to us. That's one way you can donate. You can go onto the salvationarmy.org.au and or even ring, you know, 13 salvos. That's 1372 58. And just support us. We're looking for $41 million, actually, to just keep our work going. I know it's a big big task, but we've known in the past that we need it, and we certainly will spend it well. We'll you know, high integrity in regards to processing that money and spending it well to try and transform people's lives. That's what we're about.
1: It's $1.50 for every Australian, $41 million. Dollars. So tough for a baby.
2: Let's do it.
1: Tough for a baby, but most of us can afford that. I wonder, is the transition away from cash hurting you?
2: Look, people are just giving in different ways. Certainly, I've clicked in the streets. There is less people who have less cash in their wallet or pockets. They mainly do, and that's why we have tap and go. So we've got in some places, just got an automatic, and lots of people take advantage of that now, where they can just put an amount on the machine for us and donate electronically. But no, you're right. And with checks, obviously, these days too, that there's a transition taking place there also.
1: Yeah. Graham's on the line. G'day, Graham.
3: Hello. I have spent 35 years in public affairs and advocacy government relations in the sector. And one of the things that the point I want to make is that the public has a persona that the people who are homeless people, are those who are living on the street. The figure is it's around 8% of those who are homeless are actually living on the streets. So the 120,000, I'm retired now, but the 120,000 homeless people in Australia, only 8% are actually living on the streets. The media perpetuates this stereotype all the time that there's this sort of deserving people who are homeless and living on the streets. Mm. They're deserving. They're doing it tough. But there's this whole other group of people who are dossing down in caravans and couch surfing, sleeping in garages.
1: Yep.
3: All that sort of stuff as well.
1: Yeah.
3: That is going on. And the public face of homelessness now is around a third of those who are homeless are actually women with children fleeing domestic violence. The problems have become more nuanced and complex. You know, over the years, I've seen a real change in people who have far more complex problems than what it was, you know, 30-odd years ago.
1: Yeah, look, understand, Graham. Thank you very much for your thoughts, and they're very welcome and good thoughts. Andrew, you volunteer for the Salvos?
4: Yes, I've donated on a regular basis, and I've volunteered and found that it was a good way to meet all the people in your street. And I say hello to people all the time now.
1: Yeah, nice.
4: They all know me, so
1: that's good.
4: I think it's good for community and that.
1: Yeah, and I would imagine doing, you know, you come home from a bit of donating your time to the Salvos, and you don't feel bad about yourself, I'd imagine.
4: No, it's good. It's great. And, and people are, I find the people are quite generous in, you know, I think the Salvos, a lot of people look up to them as a charity because they know the good work they've done.

0: Yeah, they sure do, Mark. You got a good brand. Catherine asked, do you need volunteers to work for the appeal? Mark?
1: Yes, yeah, we do. I mean, if you go on even online and that, we're always after volunteers, not only just for the appeal, but certainly for other areas of our work. We have Savo stores, obviously, and always looking for volunteers in that regard as well. So there are plenty of opportunities there for volunteering, and just to hop on the website, you'll see those opportunities there.
0: And of course, if you want to donate, you can go to the website as well, or keep an eye out for the Selvos. Look, hope you get the $41 million and then some, Mark.
1: Thank you, James. I appreciate your time, and all the best with your listeners as well.
0: Yeah, thank you very much, Commissioner Mark Campbell, officer of the Salvation Army. He's been with them for 40 years since 1986. Great organisation.
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3: Now on afternoons, it's Hannah's Happenings.
0: Hello, Hannah.
5: Hello, James. Sorry, I'm just adjusting the mic.
0: Yeah, no, it looks like it's in a good position now. Can you explain Hannah's Happenings? What the heck is it?
5: Well, Hannah's Happenings is a weekly event segment with a twist. Mm. And the twist is that two events are real and one is fake, and you have to guess which the fake event is.
0: Can I ask for help from the listeners?
5: You can.
0: Yeah.
5: But they're not allowed to Google. And if you're going to the event, I also don't think, don't text in and say.
0: Basically, if you have any knowledge from the outside world, you don't text in. But if you just think Hannah's lying or telling the truth, let me know. Text early, because we often get some great ones at 1:02 and the segment ends at 12:59.
5: Yes, it's all about vibes. And also, I think it's okay if they want to be on my side and trick you.
0: Mislead me.
5: Yeah.
0: It's hard to know. People, it's hard to tell from reading a text whether they're doing that. There's no tone. Well, at least you have a tone.
5: Maybe they just put a wink face, wink emoji at
0: that
5: the
0: might
5: end.
0: Be too obvious, but that could be a trick too. The text is 0467 922 702, and basically your job is to work out when Hannah's lying. She's going to share three events in your own time.
5: Shall I begin?
0: I felt like I was conducting a recorder recital in your own time, you know, to try and get into the con or something.
5: Yeah, right.
0: The con.
5: The con. Mm. The big con. All right. The first event for this week is a farm gate, pick your own fruit. So it's happening on Saturday. Mm-hmm. You can go from 10 a.m. to 4 p.m. It's in this suburb called Lawtondale, which is near Hornsby. It's in the Hornsby Shire. Mm-hmm. And it's at a farm called the Watkins Family Farm.
0: Is that where the Watkinses live?
5: I think so.
0: Yeah. And so what, you go there and you just pick your own.
5: Yeah, they
0: pick their fruit.
5: Yeah, the fruit they're growing. But they have citrus at the moment. So it'd be mandos, oranges, lemons, limes.
0: And you have to pay for it, I hope.
5: Yeah.
0: I wouldn't want to rip off the Watkinses.
5: I doubt it's free.
0: See, it could be their enemy neighbour who's run this event, and the Watkins will just be overrun by people who'll take all their citrus, and their evil neighbours will.
5: And then they'll have nothing to sell to Woolies or Coles.
0: It's with, as far as you can tell, the consent and instigation even of the Watkins family at their farm. Is that right?
5: Yes,
0: they're
5: it is.
0: Running it.
5: Sorry, now you've confused me. Yes.
0: Who's
5: tricking who here?
0: Exactly. It's my new strategy.
5: No, it is. The Watkins family have organised it at their family farm in Lawtondale.
0: And you go there, you pick oranges, mandos, watermelons.
5: No, it's only citrus.
0: Lemons, limes. Very underrated, the lime, I think, in Australia.
5: Yeah, I think the lime, I mostly only use it for like tequila soda.
0: Still, you use a lot of limes.
5: You're going a
0: couple of buckets of limes every week.
5: I'd get through about 10 a night, 10 limes. Yeah.
0: So you would pay what you'd, how would you?
5: You pay by weight,
0: by
5: I reckon.
0: The kilo.
5: Yeah.
0: Hmm.

0: Do they supply a bucket, bring your own bucket?
1: I think you can. They probably have things for you to put your citrus in, but you can also BYOB, bring your own bucket.
0: Right. Y-O-B? Your own bucket.
1: B-Y-O-B, bring your own bucket.
0: Very nice, bring your own bucket.
1: Or B-I-O-B, bring your own basket if you want to be more aesthetic about it.
0: We used to go to Young from Canberra, about an hour's drive to go cherry picking.
1: Yes.
0: And mums would always say, wear a shirt you'd never want to wear out again because cherry stains. So it's safer than that.
1: It is much safer than
0: But also there was a rule you could eat as many as you wanted. For free, where we used to go. I don't know if the Watkinses have this.
1: I'm not sure if the Watkins family want people eating the mandarins for free before they pay for them.
0: Yeah,
1: but
0: that's right.
1: I mean, I went blueberry picking once on the Central Coast when I was a kid, and I just ate as many blueberries as I wanted as I went along.
0: Yeah. Oh, your bucket's still empty, Hannah.
1: They don't have cops wandering up that's and right. down. Who's going to know?
0: Watkins employing a security. Okay, so that's event one, Farm Gate, 10 to 4, Saturday. Why is it called Farm Gate? Do you know?
1: Well, I guess the Farm Gate is open.
0: Right, yeah. Okay, that's event one, 0467 922 if you think Hannah's telling the truth or lying. Three events, that's the first one. Two of them are true, one's a lie. I have to guess which one. Number two.
1: Okay, the second event is speed dating for book lovers.
0: That's perfect. I love that.
1: Yeah.
0: I'm going. I'm married.
1: You're married. What are you doing?
0: I would go if
1: if you were single. Mm. Yeah. So it's for people who are 35 to 45, unfortunately. I'm not sure how old you are, James. But I think you might be out of the age bracket.
0: At one end or another, yes.
1: Yes. but it's for people in that age group who are book lovers and they're going to have little conversation cards there. So with like kind of book questions like about what's your favourite book, who's your favourite character.
0: Pride and Prejudice or Lord of the Rings.
1: Yeah, that kind of thing.
0: Where at?
1: It's at Sappho Books, in Glebe.
0: Oh, yeah.
1: And the ticket is $35, but that includes one drink to kind of loosen you up a bit, you know?
0: Yeah,
1: so you're
0: not
1: as nervous.
0: Yeah, it can help. And day and time?
1: It's on Friday from 6:30.
0: And Sappho, is that a gay and lesbian bookshop or no?
1: No. It's just named after the famous lesbian poet from Lesbos, the island of my family, but Sappho.
0: The island of your family?
1: Where my family's from, Lesbos.
0: Is that really?
1: Yeah.
0: Wow.
1: Yeah.
0: When were they last there?
1: The 50s.
0: The 1950s?
1: Yeah. The 50s, late 50s.
0: Oh, wow. I didn't know that.
1: Yeah.
0: That's amazing. Okay.
1: Little fact.
0: Yeah. Friday, 6:30, good time for it. Do you bring a book?
1: You can bring a book if you want to. You know, talk about your favourite book when you're there. But you're going to have the conversation cards anyway.
0: Or also, if you got 5 minutes with someone, after a couple of minutes you're bored, you just don't pull out your phone. Pull out your book. It's classier.
1: It's very chic to do that. Crack open the classic instead. But, you know, it's cute. It's like a rom-com meet cute, but fabricated in a way.
0: Someone says, James, I think this is the one referring to the Watkins Pick Your Own Citrus. She didn't know the price of a bucket, but that's just, I don't think that's a giveaway that you didn't know the price of a bucket.
1: The price of a bucket, $3.50 a kilo.
0: There you go. okay, so the second event, speed dating at Sappho Bookshop, Friday, Glebe, 6:30, conversation cards, $35, but you get a free
1: complimentary drink.
0: And if you went to the Farm Gate, although that's the next day, you could bring your own lime to squeeze into your tequila soda.
1: Exactly.
0: Event number three.
1: The third event is a mystery music concert.
0: Ooh.
1: And that's happening on Saturday.
0: Mm-hmm.
1: From 4 o'clock.
0: And what does that mean, mystery?
1: So they're playing music from detective shows and from thrillery type movies.
0: Mm.
1: For example, music from Agatha Christie's Poirot.
0: Oh, okay. And who are they? Like,

0: Where and when?
1: Oh, what do you mean? When's the concert?
0: Yeah.
1: It's at Leichhardt Town Hall.
0: Okay.
1: Yeah.
0: And it's on...
1: From 4 o'clock.
0: 4 o'clock Saturday. But is it an orchestra? Is it a band?
1: Yes, it's an orchestra.
0: Okay.
1: Yeah.
0: Do we know what orchestra?
1: Yes, but I don't remember.
0: You were very busy this morning. Yeah.
1: Okay. I was deep in existential crisis earlier today. Mm.
0: But orchestra sounds like, you know, more than four piece.
1: Yes.
0: Like quite a lot of... when you said a mystery music concert, I thought you'd pay, say, $30 for a ticket. And it might be Oasis, it might be someone you've never heard of. You just don't know.
1: No. They're playing mysterious music.
0: Okay. Mm. And that would be quite, it would be quite creepy but fun. They might they might have a video screen and
1: potentially.
0: Show.
1: I'm not sure what their budget's like for that kind of thing. But if you like, you know, the music from Poirot, if you like Doctor Who, and a few other mysterious songs. You can hear that there.
0: That's great. Do we know the cost there?
1: I think it's $10.
0: Okay. So that's event one, Farmgate, the Watkinses, pick your own citrus foods, 10 to 4 Saturday out near Hornsby. Second event, speed dating at Sappho Bookshop, Friday 6:30 in Glebe. For book lovers, you got one thing in common, $35 and you get a free drink. And the mystery music concert Saturday at Leichhardt. Jan says, just pointing out that it is not citrus or mango season right now.
1: Is it not citrus season?
0: I don't know.
1: Why are there so many mandarins in the supermarket?
0: I don't know if Jan is telling the truth.
1: Really?
0: Or not. But someone else says blueberries, which aren't citrus, currently about $65 a kilogram. I'm going to say the Watkinses don't exist. That's fake.
1: You're wrong.
0: Oh, no. I was so confident I even teed up the winner sting. And I
1: Sorry, the fake one was the speed dating.
0: Well done, Hannah.
1: Thanks.
0: Your winning streak is depressingly
1: I'll let you win
0: long.
1: Next week.
0: It's 1 o'clock, Peter Anderson after the news to talk about dangerous driving.
2: Rhiannon Solomon Marin with ABC News. Headline inflation has dipped to 4.2% in the year to April, down from 4.6% in March. The trimmed mean measure, which strips out volatile items, was 3.4%, up from 3.3% the previous month. Fuel prices fell 7% in April after rising 32.8% in March. RSM Australia economist Devika Shivadekar says a temporary cut to the fuel excise has helped to ease inflation, but it may not be a long-term trend.
3: It has taken some heat out of the headline inflation number, partly in signals, but I would still say there's a long way to go, you know, because what the fuel excise cut has done is it has mechanically lowered petrol prices, but it does very little to address the underlying inflation impulse, which we can see in the trimmed mean number.
2: A senior New South Wales police chief has told the Royal Commission on Anti-Semitism expanding the use of long-armed guns within the force will ensure both officers and the community are better protected. The inquiry has been told a new armed response command will be built over the next 12 months and will consist of about 210 extra frontline police who are trained in long-armed weapons use. Deputy Commissioner David Hudson has told the Commission prior to the Bondi terror attack, the police force had a very limited capability with such weapons, but the environment has changed.
4: Obviously, on the 14th of December, our police officers were placed at significant risk, being in a gunfight armed with 9mm Glocks against long arms.
2: Two men have been charged with attempting to kidnap a woman in Sydney's southwest. Police say a 27-year-old woman had stopped to change a flat tyre on her car at Warwick Farm when she was assaulted by two men who'd followed her from a car park. It's alleged she was threatened with a knife before being dragged towards another car. Members of the public then intervened and the pair fled before later being arrested. The leader of the New South Wales Aboriginal Land Council is calling on the government to do more to prevent deaths in custody as Reconciliation Week begins. The week was established in 1996 following a Royal Commission into Aboriginal deaths in custody. It made 339 recommendations, including for formal reconciliation processes. But the council's chief executive, Nathan Moran, says there's more to be done to implement

0: all of the Commission's findings.
1: One of those recommendations, I acknowledge, did have a word called reconciliation, but others way before the recommendation of reconciliation address things like try and stop killing us in jails. How about we address the underlying causes of why our people are institutionalised?
0: Children and people over 65 are being urged to get their flu vaccine as public hospitals across New South Wales gear up for a long winter flu season. Jessica Kidd reports.
2: The state government is expanding the free nasal spray flu vaccine from children aged 2 to 4 to all children up to 17 years old, with the flu mist vaccine now available through GPs and some pharmacies. Health Minister Ryan Park says contingency planning is also underway in the state's hospitals ahead of what's expected to be a difficult winter flu season.
3: To make sure that the system holds up in the middle of July and the middle of August if we have another long season.
2: Vaccination rates amongst people over 65 are at 40%, and health authorities are urging this age group to take advantage of the free vaccine to protect themselves this winter.
0: It's been revealed mining magnate Gina Rinehart is involved in the purchase of a small part of Southern Cross Media. Documents lodged with the ASX show a company attached to Australia's richest person is funding Bruce McWilliam's 9% stake in the company. Southern Cross owns and operates the Seven Network, as well as the Triple M and Hit radio brands. Gina Rinehart previously held a significant stake in the Ten Network from 2010 to 2014. In the NRL, Queensland will begin the defence of its State of Origin shield tonight when the first game of the series kicks off in Sydney. New South Wales has made one change to their starting side, with Mitchell Moses replaced by Ethan Strange due to a hamstring injury suffered at training. Blues legend Anthony Minicello says he hopes the match isn't refereed the same as a regular NRL game.
4: The referees do tend to put the whistle away a bit and let the game play, and you get the war of attrition that kicks in, and that's what you want. You know, that's why you see great Origin games.
0: To the weather, widespread rain or showers with moderate falls across the northeast quarter and northern inland, isolated to scattered showers elsewhere. In Sydney, showers increasing this afternoon. There's a warning for large and powerful surf. Rain again tomorrow, tops of 22 in the city. 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
6: This is Afternoons with James O'Loughlin.
7: Great to have your company. And just in Hannah's happenings, once again, I got Hannah shared three events around Sydney. Two of them were real, one was false, as almost always I got it wrong. But just Hannah as a added, you know, a bit of praise, not only did I get it wrong, everyone who texted in to help me got it wrong. People texted in that the two real events were false and the one, but no one texted in that the fake event was false. So it seems you've got the listeners as confused as me. Coming up later this hour, the return of Jimmy Thompson. So he's been away for a little while and he's changed his day from Monday to Wednesday, but his segment is long running and popular, in which he can help you with any strata queries that you have. That'll be on at 1:30. But right now, again, a kind of a special time from the redline.com.au, driving cars, etc., vehicles with Peter Anderson. G'day.
8: Hello.
7: Hi. Hi. Are you in Australia?
8: No, I'm in Hong Kong.
7: Gosh, what's it like there?
8: Really, really sticky and hot.
7: Yeah, right. How are driving conditions?
8: I've never actually driven here, but the roads here, oh boy, an Uber driver drives like their life depends on it. They really go for it here.
7: Okay.
8: So you always know when you book an Uber, you're going to get to where you're going in very, very short order.
7: Mm. It often is exciting. Traveling in bit large, particularly Asian cities, I think there is a certain. I mean, crossing the road as a pedestrian can be quite an adventure.
8: Yeah. Yeah. In Jakarta, you just got to hold your nose and run.
7: Yeah.
8: Like literally hold your nose because the air is basically solid.
7: Yeah.
8: But yeah, Hong Kong's pretty good for like people obey the rules and stuff. But yeah, like when the light goes green, boom, they're off.
7: They're off. Mm. So today we're going to talk about dangerous driving

0: conditions, whether it be weather, rain, hail, snow, ice, whether it be, you know, something happens to your car and you've got suddenly find yourself dodgy brakes or no headlights, whether it's the environment, dirt roads, pothole roads, cliff on one side. When would, can you think of it, and we want to hear from listeners, obviously, their experience of difficult driving conditions on text or phone 1300 222 702, text 0467 922 702. When do you think was your most difficult driving experience, Peter?
1: Difficult. It didn't turn out that way, but I was expecting it to be difficult. Last year we went to northern Sweden in winter. And I drove from a town called Harads in Sweden to this amazing half-frozen waterfall called Stafforsen. And there was two ways to go. There was the highways, or there was this other way, which looked perfectly reasonable, but turned out to be through, like, the forest. So I was in unfamiliar roads on the other side of the car. I'd never driven on public roads in snow, like I've driven on ice at, you know, on car company sort of fun things where we drove on ice, again, in northern Sweden. So driving on studded tyres for the first time on public roads was interesting. It turned out fine. It was a beautiful day and everything was fine. But, yeah, it could have gone wrong because, you know, when the weather closes in there, it doesn't muck around, because the previous week it had been minus 47.
0: Yeah, right. I remember when I was 12, we went to Europe and me, mum and dad, and hired a car to drive from France through Switzerland down to Italy and Austria. There was the odd mountain pass, and I can't remember any of it except for incredibly clearly coming round quite slowly. My dad was being cautious on a mountain pass with a cliff on one side, and then hitting black ice or some sort of ice. And it was also slow, just sliding kind of sideways, still forwards a bit. And the only thing that gave it away was Dad's eyes getting really, really wide. And then just ever so softly bumping into the, you know, the little barrier at the side of the road that stops you going over the cliff, and bouncing back into the middle of the – and it was all very slow and calm, but we there were some tense hands, a lot of clutching, yeah.
1: I actually had a very similar experience in Scotland. It was snowing and icy, but I'd never driven in that before. And so we pulled off to stop at this really nice sort of lookout area. And so came off the gritted and ploughed road onto the slip road, which was basically ice. And I wasn't. Yeah. And so I put my foot on the brake and nothing happened. So we nearly went into a river.
0: And
1: as you say, slow, because ice, there's zero friction basically, so you're just kind of skating all across the top. But thankfully, the last minute the car went, oh yeah, I can turn now, and around we went.
0: And also when you inexperienced, when I was like 19, I borrowed my parents' car, and driving in Canberra, you know, three lanes, speed limit 60, you know, most immaculate roads in the world. They're all autobahns, basically, like any suburban road. Driving along Northbourne Avenue, but it was bucketing down rain and changing lanes and then just start aquaplaning. And again, that thing of going very slowly sideways. And I had three friends in the car kind of trying not to let them know what happened. And again, but this at about 60 kilometres an hour, bumping into the gutter and then bouncing back out again. But very, like, even though we're going 60, and I was too, you know, I took my foot off the accelerator, but I was too scared to brake because that might make it worse. Just the sideways movement, so gradual and gentle almost.
1: And because it's all so slow, you've got so much time to think about what you're about to hit.
0: Yeah,
1: I know. That's probably the worst bit of it. Yeah.
0: And I thought I got away with it, like that none of my friends realized what had happened, except about 4 months ago, one of my friends from school who was in the car said, God, remember that time you were aquaplaning? I thought I was going to die.
1: Fantastic.
0: Peter Anderson's here, and we're talking about difficult driving conditions, whether it be weather-related, something's not right with the car, or the environment, dirt roads, cliff on one side. I mean, you get them overseas, don't you? But you get them here too. There's a lot of dirt roads in Australia.
1: Yeah, and there's a few cliff on.

0: preferred method of communication. 1-300-222-702. Dave, hello.
1: Hello, James. How are you going?
0: Good. What happened?
1: Oh, it was way back in the 90s, and me and my young fiance were going, taking her car back from the south of England to Northern Ireland, and I decided to stupidly decide in the middle of winter to take the scenic route through Snowdonia National Park in Wales. It was just completely white. And, of course, she was driving at the time and wasn't too impressed. Yeah. We managed to get there, about 5 kilometres an hour. But
0: it's really hard. Yeah. And, I mean, you get – I forgot to mention fog, but fog, Peter, can just – it changes everything so quickly.
2: Yeah, yeah. Well, I used to go to – I went to Wollongong University, and the fog on Mount Ousley. I have had fog close in on me in that area around Wales there as well. Yeah.
0: I went to the Southern Highlands recently, Robinson, for the first time in ages. Like, I often drive past the Southern Highlands to Canberra, but I went – deep inside it, and it was like going into an Enid Blyton story, like this, you know, suddenly the mist closes in and, you know, you expect something to jump out of the forest and, it's quite thank you very much, Dave. We want to hear your tales of times in a car, in a vehicle, when things felt a little bit tricky, whether because of the weather conditions, the road conditions, the car conditions, the text 0467 922 702, or the phone 1-300-222-702. Keith, hi.
3: Yeah, hi. How are you going?
0: Good. What happened?
3: Well, my friend lives in Isle of Skye, and I'm used to driving in snow and fog in every weather condition, but in Skye, it's this farm roads with sheer cliffs on one side and sheep looking in. I was like going, yeah, he's going to die.
0: Yeah.
3: It was somewhat terrifying because I'd never driven the roads before.
0: Yes.
3: That high up in Scotland. But, yeah, they're somewhat challenging.
0: Yes, sounds like it. That's not... When we moved from Adelaide to Canberra, we drove, and all I remember, it was nightfall, and again, my dad did most of the driving, and we were trying to get to Hay because it was halfway, and then he suddenly slammed on the brakes and swerved, and the cow was in the middle of the road, but kind of not sideways. So it was pointing up and down the road. Therefore, it was a lot – like, if it was sideways, there would have been a collision. Like... but there was just enough room to sneak past. So wildlife are another thing, aren't they?
2: Yeah, we hit a kangaroo a long time ago. We drove – Dad packed us into the car when we were 5, and my sister and I were twins. We went to Darwin via sort of Cairns, and outside of Cairns we hit a kangaroo at night, in a Datsun 200B. So
0: really?
2: That went well. Yeah.
0: We hit one outside of Townsville in a combi van with 7 people in it.
2: Combi trip had it all.
0: It sure did. And, the kangaroo wasn't good, and the car, just whenever we turned left for the next 2,000 kilometres, the horn went off. So it wasn't ideal.
2: Yeah. We lost a headlight, yeah.
0: Right, yeah. So you look like a motorbike for the next 1,000 kilometres.
2: Pretty much.
0: Which is not that safe, actually, in those, you know, if you're driving at night between Cairns and Darwin.
2: No, it's very much not safe. Yeah. Well, we didn't do much night driving, thank goodness.
0: Yeah. Mark, hi.
4: Hi, James.
0: A wildlife I think. Yeah.
4: I think I can top the kangaroo. Years ago in a company, Mazda 626, we're up at Mullaney with a big group, and we'd been to and from on one of those steep country roads setting up a campfire, and I went to pick everyone up and drive them back. So I had 2 people on the laps on the front seat and 4 people in the back, and unknown to me, a herd of Murray Grey cattle had occupied the road on a blind corner. So I approached them at 80 kilometres an hour, locked it up, and all I could do was decide which was the thinnest part of the Murray Grey herd to go through.
2: Oh, God. Oh, no.
4: I got one up the bonnet,

0: and one rump came down each side. And I have to say, when a Murray Grey cow is being run into by a car, its natural response is to, can I say, open the back door. And at the time that was happening, the rump on the passenger side smashed into the windscreen pillar, shattered the side window. So as we slowly skid past, there's a 3-inch hose pipe of Murray Grey cow poop at high velocity into the car, and particularly over the two girls that were on each other's lap in the passenger seat.
1: I mean, the thing about that is the brain can process one shock at a time. Right, yeah. There's cows, yeah. I'm hitting cows. When this other thing happens, you wouldn't have known that was going to happen, the poo. It'd just be like some animated comedy.
0: Can I say, the faces of the two screaming poo-covered girls in the passenger seat haunts me to this day. Yes. And if I can add a quick corollary to that story, the car was towed into the nearest town.
1: Yes.
0: And I was chasing it 5 weeks later because they'd had it for ages. And eventually they said, I said, look, it must be ready. It's been 2 months. And they said, don't you read the news? We were flooded. Your car spent 3 days underwater.
1: Oh, my God.
2: Well, I mean, that's an extreme way to clean it out.
0: My God. I sold it. And I'm even more haunted. I sold it to a lovely student girl later. I had to do a quick loop around the block because the odometer numbers came up with mud covered on them. So I had to drive around for the mud to roll off the numbers before I could. So if she's listening, I'll give her the money back. It's 25 years later, but I felt bad about it.
1: Can I just ask, so you hit the cows, you got covered in poo. Yeah. What happened then? Did the cows...
0: it was a terrible scene, not only for the passengers covered in the cow poop, but the three cows were mortally wounded but not killed.
1: Oh, gosh.
0: On the road bellowing, and eventually we had a local farmer came out that knew about the herd, but he came with a .22 rifle.
1: Right.
0: And he's bouncing bullets off the heads. It was just the most terrible scene. And the police eventually arrived and said, well, this herd shouldn't be on the road. You know, it's been a problem for a while. So by the time we limped off, the car was completely, but it's fair to say the night was destroyed.
1: I think so. That sounds like quite the understatement. Did the police also say, by the way, mate, you smell really bad?
0: For somebody, the entire inside, the volume that those things can produce is quite alarming. And I see the whole thing in slow motion. I see it over and over. I can picture it. I'm sliding sideways, everyone's screaming, at, you know, side window explodes, and in it comes.
1: Yeah. Time for some hypnotism, I think.
2: That's horrifying.
1: Mark, thank you very much. That's I don't know whether to say thank you. I'm going to see how well I sleep tonight, and maybe I won't be thanking you tomorrow. You might just be spreading the nightmare around New South Wales. Oh, boy.
2: That's horrific.
1: It's an educational segment, though. We all know something more about cows now, what they do.
2: Yeah. What happens when they're impacted by a ton and a half of metal and glass. Yeah.
1: Hi, Jude.
3: Oh, hi. I'm just trying to... thing off. Okay, so my story is very early this year, I bought a camper trailer, you know, with the tent on the back over the trailer and then it folds out. And we had to bring it from Lismore to Glen Innes. Now, my daughter is very game, so she said, I'll drive it, Mum. We drove down to Grafton and then we came up the Grafton Road to Glen Innes. Now, we got stuck behind quite a slow truck. Mm. It was probably doing about 70 to 80.
1: Right.
3: And we were behind it for quite a long time, and we came to this long straight. Now, I might mention that there was a semi-trailer parked on the other side of the road coming down the hill.
1: Okay.
3: Anyway, long straight, so we thought, oh, good, we can overtake. And the guy put his blinker on. Now, usually for me, when you're behind a truck on a country road and there's a long clear straight, that means overtake me.
1: Yeah, exactly.
2: Mm-hmm.
3: Not this time.
1: Oh, wow.
3: It meant he was doing a U-turn.
1: Oh.

0: Yeah, great. So my daughter had accelerated to go past him and suddenly realized that it was a long truck. He was doing this U-turn in front of it. So she slammed the brakes on, as one does. And the road, it had been raining, yes, of course. Anyway, slammed the brakes on. And the side of the road, there was probably only about a 2 foot drop, but enough to be concerning. Anyway, so she slammed the brakes on, and of course, the car started to spin. And with total aplomb, she knew that she had to turn into the spin.
1: Nice.
0: So
1: Oh,
0: she did.
1: nice.
0: She'd never been one in one before, but she knew she had to do it, and
1: Nice.
0: she just turned straight into it. Our car, with the trailer behind us, did a perfect U-turn,
1: Wow.
0: and we just proceeded back down the hill until there was a turnaround place.
1: Like it was all planned.
0: At which point we both sort of went,
1: Yeah.
0: yeah, okay, all is good.
1: Yeah.
0: That was perfect. You were brilliant. Back up the road,
1: Oh, yeah.
0: and because we were going home, so we went back up the road, and there's the semi-trailer guy parked on the other side of the road behind the other semi-trailer. And we just waved as we went past.
1: A
2: passive aggressive, ironic wave. I like it.
1: Now, Peter, you know the thing of turning into the slide? Does that mean if you're sliding to the right, you turn right? Is that what it
2: Yeah,
1: means?
2: so if the rear of the car is going to the right, yes, you turn the wheel to the right, and because that effectively presents a straight line for the tires to travel, and it will and the and so the rear, once it regains grip, will come back in behind it. It is,
1: Okay.
2: yeah. It's something that some people, and I'm not, this isn't me trumpeting, but the first time I ever went go-karting, I'd never done it before, and my father's like, "Why do you want to do this?" I'm like, "Oh, it looks like fun." And I learned very quickly that's what you do. And
1: Yeah,
2: I think
1: right.
2: it's actually an instinct that a lot of us have,
1: Well,
2: is
1: isn't
2: that
1: the
2: we never.
1: instinct if you're skidding right, the instinct is to try and straighten up, but that's the wrong thing to do.
2: Well, I think most people actually just instinctively turn into the slide
1: Okay.
2: because you kind of.
1: You're
2: Your
1: on the
2: head
1: way.
2: turns, your head turns, and because most people kind of, it's like if you're driving in a straight line and you turn your head to the right, a lot of people will drift to the right. And so I think when the car starts to spin, you kind of turn your head in the direction to keep looking ahead, and your hands kind of do it automatically. I don't know, maybe
1: Yeah,
2: I'm
1: yeah,
2: making
1: yeah.
2: that up, but
1: Yeah.
2: the thing is, because in Australia our driver training is can you park and not run anyone down during the test, no one knows how to do that kind of stuff. And so I think most people would think, oh, I wouldn't know what to do, but yeah,
1: Yeah.
2: it feels like an instinct. So if you ever get a chance to go on a skid pan, that's enormous fun.
1: Yeah. Right. Okay. A couple of people very much like the cow story, but a couple of people pointing out that the suffering of a sentient being is nothing to laugh at, and yeah, I kind of felt that at the same time when we were. It was funny, but also the cows were obviously suffering. That is awful. So sorry if I was laughing too loud and not John, hello.
3: Hey, James. Hey, Peter.
1: Thick fog.
2: Hello.
3: Yes. Yeah. I was in Kent, England. It was December, January, and I had this fog where the white broken line on the centre of the road, as one went disappeared past my car, the other one would come into view. Now I think they're probably what, maybe 10 feet apart.
1: Yeah.
3: So that's how thick the fog was. And then the lines disappeared, and I realised I'm in a roundabout. So luckily, there was no one
1: Oh, I
3: there.
1: thought you were going to say, and I've been in one for some time.
3: No. So I kept going straight until I saw the guttering of the roundabout, and I had to go through straight through the roundabout. So then I had to guess where the exit was,
1: Oh, gosh.
3: basically, which I managed to do. So that was my fog story. I have another quick one about
1: You say it so
3: wandering.
1: calmly, but that would be terrifying.
3: It was at the time, I
1: Yeah.
3: must admit. Yeah.
1: Yeah.
3: Although it was very late at night,
1: Yeah.
3: and so there wasn't any traffic around, so.
1: But don't you think, before you get to your next story, Peter, don't you think when that's happening, you're so conditioned to think,

0: I'm in my motor vehicle. I've been doing this for years. I am safe. That almost sometimes we're a bit slow to accept the fact that fog changes everything. Do you know what I mean?
1: I was only travelling at maybe 5 mile an hour.
0: Yeah, well, you obviously accepted, but do you think that's a bit of a thing, Peter? We've got to be wary of.
2: Oh, yeah, no, a lot of people just keep driving. Like, I remember, again, you know, back in my Mount Ousley going to Wollongong uni days, it's like, guys, maybe just slow down. Maybe 80 in thick fog isn't a great idea.
0: If you can tell your second story in 30 seconds, that would be perfect.
1: Yes, okay. So I went down the Wombian caves to camp, and I had a trailer on the back and my kids in the back and everything, and I took the wrong road, and it's basically a dirt track one way.
0: Yes.
1: And I was on the edge with a ravine on the left-hand side, and a car came the other way, knocked off my side mirrors. That's how close we were. I mean, we got through. But that was scarier than the fog.
0: How fast was that one?
1: Oh, probably the same. Probably five kilometres.
0: You know.
1: Yeah. That was because I had my kids in the back.
0: Yeah.
1: That was scary.
0: Knocking off the rearview mirrors is
3: that's close.
0: That's scary.
3: That's close.
0: Hey, thank you very much, John. Thanks for all your calls and texts. Peter, great to talk to you as always.
3: Always a pleasure.
0: That's Peter Anderson from theredline.com.au. You're on ABC Local Radio, 702 ABC. Excuse me. ABC Sydney and 1233 ABC Newcastle.
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0: Great to have your company. Coming up, the return of Jimmy Thompson with, he knows everything about shared living, apartments in a block, strata. Any questions that you want Jimmy to answer, he will answer. I don't think I've ever heard him say, no idea. So you can get them in now on 0467 922 702 and the phone 1300 222 702. And coming up a little bit later in the show, the ins and outs of picky eating. It's not unusual for a kid to be a picky eater, you know, doesn't like stuff that's red, for example, or orange, carrots, you know, they're just this, no, I hate it. I know I hate it. Don't want to try it. Don't want that yucky stuff. Then as we get older, we seem to broaden our tastes. But do some things persist and do some parents have little tricks for getting their kid to eat the thing that they know they hate, but perhaps if served in a different way, they won't hate? So we'll talk about that after two. Right now, though, let's get the latest news headlines. Good afternoon, Rhiannon Solomon Marin.
6: Good afternoon, James. The latest inflation figures have revealed cost of living pressures have eased slightly. The headline inflation rate was 4.2% in April, a significant slowdown from the previous month's 4.6%. The main reason that rate has come down was the federal government's decision to temporarily cut the fuel excise, but that measure is set to expire in a few weeks. An investigation is underway after a home was shot at in Sydney's southwest. Police say a group of men had fired shots at the property in Eagle Vale early this morning, and a black BMW was found on fire outside. The people inside the house weren't hurt. And a needle-free flu vaccine is now available to all children in New South Wales aged between 2 and 17. The state government is funding the free nasal spray, which can be administered by a GP or participating pharmacy. It provides effective protection against influenza without needing to get an injection. And there'll be more news at 2.
7: Are there any winners in the cost of living crisis? What's causing the algal bloom?
8: Questions. They've never been more important. So the one thing we'll never question is our duty to keep asking. ABC News, keep asking.
0: Great to have your company and a great pleasure to welcome back to the program after an unintentional break, I think, from flatchat.com.au, the master of strata, Jimmy Thompson. G'day.
9: Hi, how are you?
0: Do you use that? Have you heard that before? The master of strata.
9: That's new.
0: It's not bad, I think.
9: I'm going to use that.
0: It's yours.
9: I think I might put that in a T-shirt.
0: Yeah, or on your website, or
9: Caps. Strata master.
0: Yeah, strata master. Yeah, sounds like an exercise sort of. Now, so you're normally on Mondays. You've moved to Wednesdays because you have another commitment on Mondays, and I hope you like it here on Wednesdays.
9: It's lovely. It feels nice.
0: Has your segment, I know it's been going for many years, has it ever been on a Wednesday before? Can you remember?
9: I've got a feeling it has. It was either Wednesday or a Thursday. It moves around. We're very flexible.
0: We are. So, any questions for Jimmy? There's some mounting up already about the wonderful world of shared living. Call him in on 1300 222 702 or text him in on 0467 922 702. Before we get to them, is there any big breaking news from the world of Strata?
9: Apparently they're reviewing the whole Airbnb thing for New South Wales. Yeah, and you know, I've just while I was away, I was in Vietnam, and the great thing about one of the many great things about Vietnam is that the government just issues edicts and makes things happen. And about a year ago, they just banned Airbnb completely in Saigon, Ho Chi Minh City, and they're now talking about bringing it back. But the immediate effect was that rents and apartment prices went down by about 10%.
0: Wow.
9: Yeah.
0: So it's a good, at least a good short-term fix, right?
9: Yeah. Mm. But they had some terrible problems. They had people renting an entire floor of an apartment building and then renting out individual rooms for people to have parties in. Mm. Yeah. we haven't got that bad here yet. But they're about to reintroduce it, but with some very strict rules, which is pretty much what we need.
0: Isn't there a New South Wales election maybe in just under a year? Is that right? You'd think you'd be very tempted in, you know, early January next year, give us the sugar hit, ban Airbnb, rents come down.
9: Yeah.
0: And,
9: And then as soon as they get back in, they say, oops, we made a mistake.
0: Maybe. I wonder. I don't know. Have you got any thoughts from the inside? Not political thoughts, but just the.
9: It's always surprised me that the politicians across Australia, it shouldn't surprise me, but it does, are very reluctant to. I mean, it's almost like when they're saying to people, "We're going to ban Airbnb." It's like saying, "Oh, okay, we're going to take away this free money that you had." You had these apartments and you had to rent them out to proper tenants, residential tenants, and now you've found this way of making more money with less hassle. And the politicians didn't seem to see... I mean, I've been talking about this for about 10 years. They didn't seem to see that there was a possible downside to this, but now they are. So who knows?
0: Yeah. It is... I mean, it's kind of like, you know... social media, in a way, it's just like, oh yeah, new toy, let it rip, and then, and then it takes a while. Like, there's a point where that makes sense, and there's a point where you think, well, let's have a closer look at it. And usually, we have a closer look at it, like 7 years after the time when we probably should have,
9: when the damage has been done. I mean, initially, and it's not just Airbnb, of course, but they are the Hoovers of this business, and. The initial idea that if you had a spare room in your house or your flat, you could let it to a visitor and you could show them your life and they could see how you lived. And I thought when it came out, what a terrific idea. Mm. But then the vast majority of Airbnb lets in Australia, certainly in Sydney, are whole houses and whole apartments.
0: Yeah.
9: And that's just wrong.
0: I totally agree with all that. Having said that, next time I go overseas, I definitely want to stay in an Airbnb in the middle of a city that I'm going to and not a hotel. So it would be good if whatever we do in Australia, every other country forgets to do.
9: Right, yeah, yeah.
0: Am I being selfish?
9: Just a wee bit.
0: Yeah, yeah.
9: But you could call it research.
0: Yeah, that's right. Gillian, hello.
10: Oh, hi. Hi, James. How are you?
0: Good, good.
10: Jimmy, I've got just a question. I live in a villa that's attached to a townhouse only, but we come under strata. Mm-hmm. So we have a common garage wall and we share a very large driveway. Yep. Is there any way of escaping this setup and become separate lots. The reason is because we have to have strata insurance for the building.
9: Right.
10: There's very few insurers that will look at strata, so we can't really shop around too much to get a good deal. I'm not really too sure if there's any way that we can become separate lots when we have a shared garage wall and a driveway.
9: I think, I'm pretty sure they're changing the laws. There are new laws coming in that relate specifically to two-lot strata, and it's going to make it a lot easier for the owners in two-lot stratas to make their own arrangements. So, in your situation, I'm not sure what the details would be, but I know that insurance is one of these things. At the moment, in two-lot strata, each owner can have their own insurance, provided they don't share, and in your case, you do share, a share a wall. But I think they're loosening it up even more in the next set of laws to come in. So that's worth waiting for. In terms of becoming individual strata or individual lots separate from each other, it just sounds like a nightmare that is going to cost you a lot in legal fees. And I would try every other solution before you went down that road.
0: Last resort, city. If you got any questions, thank you very much, Gillian. If you got any questions for Jimmy about the wonderful world of shared living, strata, give us a call on 1-300-222-702 or the text 0467-922-702. Hi, Amber.
11: Hi, guys. How are you?
0: Good, good. Go ahead.
11: Well, it was a good segue. So I'm in a similar situation. However, we are two detached lots with a shared driveway. Mm. We do take care of our own insurance. So there were two lots on a shared strata scheme, rather. We've had some issues with drainage where we've since found out by the plumber part of the reason our drainage pit overwhelms is we're actually taking the roof water from our neighbour's property. So some downpipes go under the driveway into the same system, which is obviously quite common. Mm-hmm. However, when we've interrogated trying to get this resolved, obviously with a big upgrade to the drainage, they're claiming that it's not their issue, not their responsibility. So just wanted to understand, should their water be coming into the same system and in these mega downpours that are quite frequent up here on the Northern Rivers?
9: Mm, yeah.
11: We are under threat, and we have had our garages go under a couple of times. So
9: right.
11: Just keen to understand, as the shared strata, are they also responsible for the drainage?
9: Well, I mean, if their water is pouring into the common drain, then, you know, this is a common property issue. And it's the kind of thing that you can, if they're refusing to even consider changing anything or contributing to improving the situation, you can go to the tribunal and present them with a plan and say, look, we have presented this plan to our neighbours. They're refusing to even consider it. Can you enforce or tell us that we must pass the bylaw that would be required to do this? So in cases like this, where you've got a reasonable claim and the other person is being unreasonable, the tribunal will step in and say, look, the sensible solution here is to pass a bylaw that you will improve the drainage, and both parts of the scheme will contribute to that.
0: And would it be fair to say, if you start the process of getting in front of the tribunal, that might sometimes act as leverage to create a bit of movement from the other party?
9: I often say that you can go to the other party and say, look, we can just do this, or we can fight it in court and you can pay lawyers to fight it and still be told that you have to do it. So why wouldn't you just do it?
0: Yeah, nice. Do you ever act for people?
9: No.
0: No, because that sounds so good coming out of your mouth. I just know if I tried to say it, it wouldn't be as good.
9: No. Yeah. I mean, I have to be careful, and it's, every so often you will quite rightly tell people that this is not legal advice, and I am not qualified to give legal advice, but I can give what I would call kind of social advice.
0: Well, you'd be a good negotiator, I reckon, in these circumstances.
9: Well, I'd like to think so.
0: Yeah, yeah. I'd hate to come up against you.
9: Yeah,
0: I'm
9: just a pussycat, you know that.
0: If there's ever a block of flats that I'm thinking of moving into and you're in one of the other ones, if I can think of any possible areas of conflict, I'm going to go somewhere else. I just know you just run rings around me.
9: You'd be surprised at how easygoing I am.
0: Use your power for good, not evil. Good luck, yeah. Amber. Craig, hello.
12: G'day, mate. 2 seconds. I just pulled
0: out. No worries.
12: Bit of a bad position. Okay, so my mum and dad have recently moved to Cleveland in Queensland, and they're in a apartment block. They've been in there 3 weeks, and the plumber has made a mistake on the sewerage line, and their whole building or their ground floor has been totally flooded by effluent.
9: Ooh.
12: So the developer has put them into a B&B. Now, my mum is a very fastidious cleaner, and this B&B is quite under par.
9: Right.
12: Where do they stand? And plus, they've got all their goods have been just shoved into the spare room. No cleaning has been done, no nothing. Because they're going to have to rip up all the floors, the floating floors, the tile floors, the kitchen's got to come out, that came in through the pantry, which is a butler's pantry, so the whole pantry has to be changed. Where do they actually stand? And now, unfortunately, Mum and Dad didn't have contents insurance.
9: Ah, right. But, you know, this is actually the developer should have insurance, and the strata scheme should have insurance, and it's definitely not something that should come under the... Damage has been done to your parents' goods and to their life, and the insurer for the whole scheme should step in. Now, if the developer is not moving to the insurer to get the best deal for your parents, they should contact the insurer themselves. Find out who insures the building and say, look, this isn't good enough. We've been put into under-par accommodation, which is not acceptable. Our goods are not being properly looked after, and the apartment, nothing's been done. Can you start things rolling from your end to put us in somewhere decent and make the developer start fixing things?
0: Good luck. Just a quick one because, well, you understand why. Roy says, hi, James and Strata Master. That's why I had to read it. Can you evict a tenant that doesn't pay rent? Simple question, complex answer, I guess.
9: You got to go through a tribunal. You got to establish that they haven't paid the rent and why they haven't paid the rent, and it can be a long and tortuous process. But you have to follow every step of the way correctly, or you can find yourself on the wrong side of the law. And just, you know, the tenants sign an agreement and it says that under no circumstances will they use the bond to pay the rent. But then they just do. So, you know, you have to get it all done officially. And that is it's a pain. And it's one of the reasons that good tenants get a bad name because of bad tenants. And one of the reasons a lot of people don't want to let their apartments or their houses, but yeah, you got to jump through all the hoops, or you could find yourself losing out on a technicality.
0: What's the shortest time it could take?
9: I think at least a month. At least a month.
0: Okay, I was only going to say 5 years. So, Jenny, hi.
13: Oh.
0: Hi, Jenny. Go ahead.
13: Hi, Viz. Sorry about that. Removing mould from a bathroom and adjacent bathrooms that's due to lack of ventilation, is that my responsibility or the body corporate?
9: If it's a flaw in the building, it's a common property issue, and the owner's corporation should be doing something, first of all, about the ventilation, and then about the what has happened because of the poor ventilation. Having said that, this is one of these areas where finger-pointing starts at a very early stage, and it's quite possible that your owner's corporation will come in and say, oh, you haven't ventilated the bathroom properly yourselves, or you should be leaving windows open, or you're using too much hot water and it's creating too much steam. Like all these grey areas, anything to avoid doing what is the obvious thing, which is clear up the mould and improve the ventilation.
0: So the vital question is whether it's a building problem.
9: Yeah, I mean, yeah. And if it's been the design of the building has been bad, hasn't been done properly, or the ventilation system hasn't been done properly, then you know, that is a that's a defect that should have been addressed by the very first owners' corporation. But of course, these things just go on for years and years until someone complains. That doesn't mean it's not a defect. It just means that the owners' corporation has to fix the defect rather than the original builder.
0: And it often would be that, wouldn't it? Probably usually.

0: But that disturbs the whole balance of the ventilation in a building. Oh. And it might clear out the steam in your bathroom, but create havoc in someone else's.
1: Mm. Yeah. If a butterfly flaps its wings on one side of the world, we're all interconnected, particularly in the world of strata. Jenny, thank you very much. Claire, hi.
2: Hi. I have this problem. I live in a unit in Sydney. I'm the only owner-occupier and the rest are investors. And they want to extend their balconies. I'm on the ground floor and they'll have some of these balconies will be 15 square meters. Mine were extended by 15 square meters. Mine will only be extended by 4 square meters. And it just takes me closer to the bins. And they're putting a support wall in that blocks my ocean view while theirs are all getting enhanced. But they said, but because they found out that if 75% of them vote for it to be paid equally, that they can force me to pay for their balcony extensions, even though I'm not getting any benefit.
0: Mm.
2: And it's really devastating. Obviously, I can't sleep at night. It's going to cost me $150,000.
1: Wow.
2: Because it feels like financial abuse because they're forcing me to pay for their balcony extensions.
1: Yeah, I understand. Jimmy, what's the position?
0: Well, the first thing I would be

0: tribunal and saying this is financial abuse and they are taking full advantage of, you know, it's a fraud against the minority. Fraud is another word. The majority, just because the majority can make decisions, doesn't make every decision they make correct. So
1: I'm just confused though between the line between law and ethics here. I understand the ethical point, but if the laws say, the bylaws say, that govern the property say 75%, you can do what you want.
0: Yeah.
1: That's black and white, isn't it, or is it not?
0: Well, it says that there's a little line in all of that that says it must not be unreasonable. It mustn't be unfair. There are other words in there. But basically it says, it takes 75% to pass a bylaw, but they can't pass a bylaw that is unfair and unreasonable. And this is obviously unfair and unreasonable. Now, what they should be doing is saying, look, we are going to pay for all this. You don't have to pay anything and we'll compensate you, which would

0: Oni is next. Hi, Leonie.
1: Hi, how are you?
0: Good, go ahead.
1: Look, we live in an old house that was built in 1925 and divided into six units in the 1970s. There are three upstairs units and three down. And in one of the upstairs units, there's a hoarder. The unit mess, the owner has on at least two occasions fallen asleep with the tap running and the sink overflowing to the unit below. Bathroom's in a terrible state of disrepair and it leaks. And cooking is done on a stove with an open flame.
2: His front
1: has multiple glass panels in a timber frame and the screen door partially blocks the exit.
0: And what's your question for Jimmy?
1: I want to know what can be done about it.
0: Jimmy?
2: Right. In most strata schemes, there is a responsibility on owners basically to behave correctly, to maintain their lot correctly, and to maintain any common property that is part of their lot correctly. So what all the other owners need to do is get together, establish what the problem is and what the solution is, and then, and this is another one that's going to end up in the tribunal for sure, get orders made that this person has to start behaving correctly as a member of a strata scheme.
0: And what if those orders are breached?
2: Then it's, well, if they ignore the orders, then they're in trouble because they can get fined. And then it just starts a whole chain of other things. I mean, the last thing that would ever happen is that that person would be evicted, but it is possible.
0: Now, the tribunal's come up a few times today. What is the full given name of the tribunal and how do you get in touch with it? What's the first step?
2: I'm calling it NCAT. I've been calling it NCAT for

0: this.
1: Okay. So New South Wales Fair Trading has got a website. On the Google page, it says make a complaint. So yep. probably follow that trail and that's your first step. Okay. Yeah. Good. I just, because we do tend to refer to it as a tribunal, and I just, it's fine. Jimmy told me to go to the tribunal. Hang on, what tribunal?
0: Yes. Yeah. Well, we did have a call from Queensland, so it's different
1: yeah,
0: there.
1: Yeah. Yeah. Trent, g'day.
2: G'day.
1: What's your problem?
2: I've got the AGM tonight, and one of the agendas is noise in the complex. And barking dogs is one of those things.
0: Mm-hmm.
2: I'm wondering if we could create a bylaw saying no pets in the complex. I know.
0: No, you can't.
2: No?
0: I'll cut you off right there. You cannot say no pets. You can say no dogs of a certain size. You know, if you can put limits, but the law was changed a couple of years ago. Joe Cooper, the famous Joe Cooper case, because the...
1: I've never heard of it.
0: You not heard of it?
1: No.
0: Huh. Well, the slightly famous Joe Cooper case. And she took her scheme to the tribunal, and because it had a bylaw that said no pets at all, right? And she said, this is unreasonable. There's no reason. There is no logic to that. And the law was changed, so you cannot ban all pets without a reason, okay? Now, there is also...

0: identify them, and then very quickly, yep. Jimmy, what next?
1: Well, then you've got the evidence. Mm. You've got the evidence to take to your committee and say, right. Look, these people in this apartment are breaching all sorts of bylaws by throwing cigarette butts off, mm. throwing nappies off. Forget what, you know, where they land. They are breaching their bylaws. Do something about it.
0: Hey, thank you very much, Jimmy. Always great to talk to you.
1: All right, mate.
0: That's Jimmy Thompson, flatchat.com.au. You're on ABC Local Radio. News in a moment. Then we're going to talk about picky eating. Normal when you're 7, less normal when you're 27. How does it all change? It's 2 o'clock.
2: Rhiannon Solomon Marin with ABC News. Headline inflation decelerated in April, with consumer prices increasing at an annual pace of 4.2%, down 4.6% in March. Automotive fuel prices fell 7% in April after rising 32.8% the previous month. The fall includes the halving of the fuel excise at the beginning of April. Trimmed mean annual inflation was 3.4% in the 12 months to April, up from 3.3% in March. The Salvation Army says many vulnerable Australians are struggling to survive in the midst of the cost of living crisis. The charity has released the findings of a survey that shows 91% of respondents have skipped meals, while 60% have eaten expired foods to get by. The organisation's Major Brendan Nottle says many are going hungry because of the rising costs.
3: 35% of people that we interviewed saying their children are going to school hungry because they simply cannot afford food. 1 in 5 people that we interviewed indicated that they are going through bins to get food just to live. So when you think about that in the context of a modern Australia, it is deeply alarming.
2: Police in Samoa say they're investigating any local links to the murder of a Sydney underworld figure in Vietnam after authorities there arrested 2 Samoan nationals over the killing. Lorenzo Lamalu, a suspected leader of the Coconut Cartel crime syndicate, was shot dead on a busy street in Ho Chi Minh City last Thursday. Reports out of Vietnam say local police arrested Joseph Fa'a and Steve Tofa near the border with Cambodia. Samoa's acting police commissioner says they're investigating whether any local crimes may have been committed in connection to the killing, and assistance has been offered to Vietnamese and Australian authorities. The Defence Minister says discussing contingency plans in case AUKUS is delayed would risk derailing the submarine pact. The United States has been working to double its submarine production rate to allow it to sell Australia 3 Virginia-class nuclear-powered submarines in the 2030s. Former US Ambassador Joe Hockey has expressed his doubts about whether the US could meet those targets. Richard Marles has told a defence forum in Perth the focus should be on addressing challenges in AUKUS, not for looking for alternatives.
4: We've got to face these challenges, we've got to meet them. And none of them are a given, but all of them are doable. But we don't get there if there is a constant focus, which some commentators out there, oh, you know, they need to have a plan B. Actually, we just need to resolve the problems.
2: The Federal Environment Department is assessing a protection order that's been lodged by a Wiradjuri traditional owner after a rock shelter was destroyed by an energy company in the New South Wales Central Tablelands. Ace Res has apologised for wrecking the site near Mudgee beyond repair while it cleared land to build power lines for a renewable energy project. Wiradjuri, Tubbagar and Gamilaroi man Thomas Dahlstrom has lodged an Aboriginal Heritage Protection application over the area. He says he felt compelled to submit the request after advice from his family and community.
5: We'd have more prevention measures than cure. I hope they accept the application and work with Wiradjuri to prevent any further damage across the whole footprint of the project.
2: The top court in Italy has ruled that tourists can be refused tap water. The case was brought by a woman who unsuccessfully argued water is a natural resource and a universal human right after a waiter only offered her $11 bottled water at the restaurant of a 5-star hotel in 2019. The Italian Supreme Court has now denied her request for more than $4,000 to compensate her for emotional distress and economic damage. Licensed venues in Australia are legally required to serve free drinking water. In tennis, Australian Adam Walton has had the biggest win of his career in the first round of the French Open. The 27-year-old defeated world number 8 Daniil Medvedev.

0: Medvedev in five sets. Walton says he was confident he could outlast the Russian in hot conditions.
1: You know, I had the belief that I could definitely go out there and beat him. Obviously, having done it in Cincinnati was a huge confidence booster. And yeah, obviously to get a first top 10 win at a slam is pretty epic.
0: To the weather, widespread rain or showers with moderate falls across the northeast quarter and northern inland, isolated thunderstorms across the north and west, possibly severe in the northeast and northern inland with localised heavy falls. In Sydney, showers increasing this afternoon. There's a warning for large and powerful surf. Rain tomorrow, tops of 22 in the city, 21 in the west. 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
4: Great to have you company. Coming up this hour, a little bit later at 2:30, we're going to talk about kind of interests of personal growth and becoming better and better every day, an area of life that needs work. I'm going to share why I feel I need to be more tolerant to people who are breaching what I consider as social etiquette. Ella will flag what she considers a big weakness in her knowledge of world flags and why she wants to work on that. And Hannah's got one too that is deal with her cat. So I'm giving you half an hour's notice. None of us are perfect. If there is one area of your life that you want to pay a bit more attention to and improve, then what would it be? We'll talk about that after the 2:30 news. But before that, let's talk about picky eating. So it's not unusual for a kid to be a picky eater, right? I was, most people were to some, you know, tomatoes I think are often, particularly raw ones, are often disliked by kids. One of my daughters used to hate anything brightly coloured and remotely vegetable-like, to the extent that we were worried she was going to get scurvy before a miraculous turnaround in her teens that now leaves her as an incredibly healthy eater. In fact, I remember once I tried to introduce before dinner carrots, little carrot stick before dinner, little thin one, just to get, you know, try and get the vegetable habit blooming. And she had a carrot, looked defiant, but, you know, kind of pretended to take a little bite. Then she went outside into the backyard for about, I reckon, 11 seconds. Then she came back pretending to chew, like that over-exaggerated chew. And like she was finishing her carrot. And so I went out into the backyard and there we've got like a little deck, not even off the deck. She didn't even throw it. She could have underarmed it into the bushes and I would never have seen it. Just in the middle of the deck was the carrot. And I was upset at her, A, for not eating the carrot, and B, for making such a poor effort to disguise it. So there's a couple of things about picky eating. A lot of kids do it. A lot of adults don't do it. So how does the transition happen? We want to hear your tales. Are you still a picky eater as an adult? The text 0467 922 702 and the phone 1300 222 702. Tony Chambers is a clinical nutritionist who joins us. Hi, Tony.
5: Hi, James. How are you?
4: Good. I guess, I don't know, when you're young, do you just kind of work out what you like and assume everything else is awful?
5: Absolutely. Well, I mean, it is normal. You are absolutely right. It is normal to some extent for kids to go through a period of picky eating. But did you know that only half actually outgrow it? So the other half will stay. Yeah. I mean, a third of kids up to the age of 10 do go through that phase, but only half of them will outgrow it. So they will get to adulthood and still be picky. But I think by then they develop a taste. you know, and then things that, you know, like a vegetable definitely doesn't taste as, you know, as salty, I guess, as some foods that you might buy that are ultra processed. So then we're dealing with a whole lot of other things as adults. But as kids, there is positive news that a lot of kids do outgrow it.
4: And there seems to be an unfortunate confluence between things that people are picky about and don't eat, almost inversely proportional to their health benefits. So you don't often hear a kid saying, I just really don't like sausage rolls and chips. It's more likely to be apples and broccoli, right?
5: Absolutely.
4: So why is that?
5: And that's the taste thing, you know, like sausage rolls, you know, they're kind of mass produced. They've got some, you know, some lots of salt in there. We love salt. And then of course we have to top it with some tomato sauce or barbecue sauce, don't we? You're either a tomato sauce or a barbecue sauce person. And so that adds the sweetness. So then that kind of develops and trains the things that we think taste good. And of course, you know, a carrot stick just doesn't measure up to that.
4: An important ethical thing here, is it wrong for parents to trick their kids into eating foods that the kids don't like? So I had a friend growing up who didn't like sausages, which is in itself unusual. His mum simply used to, I don't know how I know this because he didn't know, but I knew somehow that his mum used to chop them up, right? So chop a sausage into 10 bits and mix them in with the thinner and say, oh, yeah, we're having peas, potatoes and meat surprise. And he was fine with meat surprise. He loved meat surprise, but put it together as a sausage and he thought it was disgusting. Is it wrong to trick your kids?
5: No, I think I actually do encourage that to some extent while we're in transition. So while we're in that really tricky time, you know, between 2 and 3 years of age where most kids will kind of have a drop off in what they will eat, even if we don't actually call them a picky eater. So I'm not averse at all to kind of grating veggies into bolognese sauce and sneaking some veggies in here and there. But definitely as long as we're offering the real thing at the same time. So they do know what the actual carrot looks like, and they are actually attempting to try non-preferred foods like carrots and broccoli.
4: I'm talking to clinical nutritionist Tony Chambers about picky eating, having very strong views about, well, what you like, but also what you definitely don't like, e.g. I don't like tomatoes. I'd be interested to hear, you know, if you had this and whether it changed, whether you tricked your kids and whether you still have, you know, you still have things as an adult that just, you know, don't want to go there. The phone number 1300 222 702 and the text 0467 922 702. I think there's a fine. Maybe you can help with a definition for adult picky eaters. What is the difference between I hate vegetable juice and I hate tomato soup? I'm quite happy with tomatoes and vegetables in another form. I'm not sure that's being a picky eater or just that is a taste that doesn't agree with me. Or are they are they the same thing, different things?
5: No, I think you're right. Like, I think it's but it comes down to, in that case, it comes down to texture. You know, sometimes it can be texture. Sometimes people don't like eating meat because they actually can't chew it properly and it feels really heavy in their gut after they eat it. So it's not just about the taste. Sometimes it's about texture. It's about ability to chew. It's about, you know, can we actually, you know, like, you know, properly, I'm talking about kids now, but hold a fork or hold a spoon. It's more than just taste. It's about the whole experience. The other thing is that there can often be stress associated with mealtimes. Parents are really busy. Sometimes kids are eating in the car. So there's that for a child is stressful. So yeah, there's a lot of other external factors rather than just the taste of a food.
4: Now, someone texts in, if we didn't eat, we went hungry, which kind of raises an interesting question. Should you indulge? I don't even know if indulge is the right word. Should you make peace with your child's hatred of tomatoes or sausages or

0: is a halfway point. And that halfway point that I say to parents is, okay, there's one meal. You don't have to cook five different meals for everyone. But just making sure that there's a preferred food on everyone's plate, and that everything else is at least attempted or at least sits on the plate, and then offered again another time. So there's something on the plate that everyone will eat, and then there's something new as well.
1: By the way, I would like to publicly apologise to my mother for saying many times when she tried to get me, serve something new and adventurous, "What's this yucky stuff?" That must have been so dispiriting.
0: Oh, it is. You feel really, judged.
1: Yeah.
0: Yeah, no, it's not nice to hear that.
1: Yeah. Someone says, "My daughter was never had a problem with fruit and vegetables to the extent she even named her teddy bear Carrot. But at around six, one of her friends was visiting. She fed her a cherry tomato. The friend kind of accepted it, but stored it in her mouth for the entire duration of the visit. Later that evening, she said, 'I bet Veronica still has the tomato rolling around in her mouth. Best wishes, Perry.'" That's when two anxieties come up against each other. I have an anxiety, or I don't like eating tomato, versus I don't want to be rude to this family I'm visiting. Mm-hmm. That's a difficult situation.
0: Absolutely. It would have been quite stressful for that little girl. What do I do? How do I get rid of this tomato? How do I tell my friend?
1: Yeah. And is there a time? I mean, you said some people who are picky eaters remain picky eaters into adulthood. Mm-hmm. But is there a time is it in the teens where people do get a bit more adventurous? And is that part of the whole thing of being a teenager and discovering more of the world?
0: And I think, definitely for sure. But I also think that when you start going into adolescence, there becomes external motivators. So there are external motivators for eating more healthily. For example, I've got a 15-year-old son, and he's completely motivated by to eat healthy because he's going to the gym with his mates. So that's his external motivator. Before that, he was actually a bit picky. Same with my a lot of adults. As long as they have an external motivator, something else motivating them, maybe it's because they want to, they're on a fertility journey and they need to get, full pregnant. They want to lose weight, or this has to be an external motivator for people. And change is the hardest thing.
1: So, for example, if you're trying to get your kid to eat a broccoli, would instead of saying it's good for you, which is kind of what does that mean, is a bit, maybe you could say, you ever at soccer training and you feel a bit tired? Well, if you put better stuff in your body, like broccoli, you have more energy. That might work, right?
0: Absolutely. And that's what I do with my kids in the cooking classes that I hold with them, is I say, okay, so what's in this broccoli that is healthy? And I tell them, there's fiber in there, and because, all kids love P-double-O, then I tell them about it helps, it helps them, be regular. And we look at all the different types of poo and I'm allowed to say poo?
1: Yeah, okay. It's been said actually earlier in the program several times.
0: Yeah. And what else is in there? There's magnesium, and that helps you fall asleep at night. There's B vitamins, which gives you energy to play soccer. Mm. So I think when they're educated and they know what's in there that actually helps them and is associated with something they love, then that really helps. And also cooking, getting them in the kitchen to help, even if they just, you get a couple of kid-friendly knives and ask them to chop up a few tomatoes, they still feel like they're helping and they're part of things and they're more likely to eat.
1: Dimity's on the line. Hi, Dimity.
2: Hello, James. How are you?
1: Good. Go ahead.
2: Hello. Well, I was going to put a bit more context into this. Mm. My ex-husband hated Brussels sprouts greatly.
1: Fair enough.
2: We were only allowed to bring them into the house on Mother's Day as a treat. Yeah. One day when my daughter was four, we were in the Marrickville Metro shops, and she had a complete meltdown because she wanted me to buy Brussels sprouts, and I wouldn't buy Brussels sprouts.
1: Oh.
2: So she had, grown up then with a complete toddler meltdown. Mm. It was very embarrassing.
1: Yes.
2: Anyway, she has now grown up to be a vegan.
1: There you go. That's interesting.
2: Six obnoxious years of complete veganism. Wow. And now she's sort of a recovering, and she eats sort of selected species of sustainable fish.
1: Do you know, I think you're the only person

0: in the entire history of the world that has ever been in a supermarket with one of their children and the kid's been angry because you won't
1: buy
0: Brussels sprouts.
1: I believe that's true.
0: That is a very small club, Divity. Thank you very much for your call. Richard, hi.
2: Hello.
0: Hi, go ahead.
2: Hi, it's Richard. Hi, James. How are you?
0: Good, good.
2: My wife was a picky eater, and I'd heard Dr. Carl talking about super tasters and stuff. So I ordered some of the strips he was talking about to test the super tasters. Hmm. I tasted it, couldn't taste anything. She tasted it and nearly threw up. And we realized she was really sensitive to bitter flavors. So we work around it. And I used to be a chef, and I know that the sodium in salt blocks bitter. So if you put the right amount of salt and pepper on stuff, that can help people with their fussy eating if they're a super taster as well.
0: Oh, thank you very much, Richard. Tony, is that right?
3: Yeah, and I think that's a fantastic idea. Yes, he is right.
0: yeah. Great. Well, look, thank you very much for your time, Tony. Lovely to talk to you about this.
3: Yes, you too. Thank you for having me.
0: Tony Chambers, clinical nutritionist. We'll take some more of your calls about fussy eating, I guess it's called, picky eating, whether you did as a kid, whether you've tricked your own kids out of it by giving them something they say they hate in a different form, whether as you grew up, you became less of a picky eater. The phone, 1-300-222-702 in the text, 0467-922-702. Bede, hi. Hi.
4: G'day, James. How you going?
0: Good. Go ahead.
4: Hello, James.
0: Yeah, g'day.
4: Yeah, mate. I'm dubbing myself in. I was a fussy eater growing up, and to the point of a salad was a slice of orange and a piece of cheese. That was a salad for me.
0: Right.
4: then I met my now wife, and we went out for dinner, and she already had four children when I met her, and the dinner that night was going to be, I don't know, a lot of vegetables, and on my plate was just mashed potato. And my mum said to Bronwyn, "So whose plate's that?" And she's gone, "That's Bede's plate. He doesn't eat any of the other vegetables."
0: Right.
4: And she said, "Well, when he eats at my place, he eats everything on the plate." Oh, does he? Oh, does he really?
0: So that was the end of that.
4: My plate came out with everything, and at the end of the meal, mum's gone, "Oh, so I can see your dinner. Your tastes have changed since you met Bronwyn." I said, "Well, there's four kids, and if I don't eat what's on my plate, they're going to have it." So,
0: yeah, that's very interesting. Thank you very much for that, Bede. Picky eating. The number 1-300-222-702 in the text, 0467-922-702. Dez, g'day.
5: G'day, James. How are you?
0: Good. What do you think?
5: Look, like everything, there's exceptions to every rule.
0: Yeah.
5: But I'm of the opinion that taste is taught.
0: Okay.
5: By teaching, it could very well be allowing children to make a decision, allowing children to taste what they like only. And your last caller was a perfect example of that.
0: Mm.
5: So what I'm saying is that that's why Indian kids and Indian people eat curries, and that's why Mexican kids eat chili on everything, and that's why birds eat worms, because they're taught to.
0: Okay, thank you very much for that. Much appreciated, Des. And it does, well, we were talking about this in the office today. I know a story of someone who's going through that learning journey in his 20s. He only ate beige foods till 20, chicken nuggets, chips, not a very nutritious diet. And then in his early 20s, deliberately decided to broaden his culinary horizons. And the way he started was when he bought, those long Subway sandwiches, he started with adding a vegetable to them, and the next time a different vegetable, and gradually broadening his taste, and is continuing to do this, and still a few years later discovering new tastes that he didn't when he was a kid because he was so set in his eating ways then. So his partner sometimes goes, "Hey, this is a passion fruit. You ever had one of them before?" "No." And then she gets to see him for the first time experience a passion fruit. So the flip side, I think, of having a very, you know, monochrome diet when you're a kid and being quite picky in what you eat, is that there can be this wonderful time when you get a bit older where you're suddenly experimenting and discovering with a mature palate all these flavours that you, you know, you never had a crack at when you were young. Beck, hi.
6: Hello, how are you?
0: Good. Were you a picky eater?
6: I was a picky eater and I still am a picky eater, but not to the extent that my son is. I guess we've got a different viewpoint on it because my son's actually, he's autistic and he's been diagnosed with ARFID, which is an avoidant restrictive food intake disorder.
0: Oh.
6: So a lot of the advice that is given just for fussy kids is just not the same as it is for kids with ARFID. It's very common in the autistic community. So like sneaking food into their meals is a no-go for ARFID because then it makes you lose trust with them and then they can lose even more food that they will eat because they don't trust you anymore.
0: Mm.
6: So there's interesting advice. He goes to a feeding therapist, but he's also like one of your other callers. Like he'll eat spinach and tofu, but he won't eat cakes. He'll refuse to try a cake or a donut. Like foods he hasn't tried before, he, I guess, had the anxiety around food. He won't ever try now. So that's why he's in feeding therapy.
0: But it sounds like, well, just from the couple you mentioned, that is he getting a balanced enough diet to, you know, have enough protein and nutrients and everything?
6: He is, luckily, but a lot of kids with ARFID don't.
0: So it could have been the other way around, do you mean?
6: So we're thankful that his nutrition is met, but it's just very restrictive in the foods that he'll actually eat.
0: Mm.
6: But thankfully those foods are mostly healthy.
0: That's good.
6: But, yeah, it's just frustrating. We can never feed him out of the house. Like if we go to a food court or something, there'll just be nothing he'll eat. It's got to be, like he won't eat his lunchbox at school. It's got to be at home. Like he has to feel safe to eat. It's interesting. But I just didn't like peas and corn and popping food, I'll still eat them. But, yeah, it's different.
0: Your and my little pickiness is kind of dwarfed by this, isn't it? And is he likely to have those preferences through his life, do you think?
6: Well, we're going through feeding therapy and he has started to try different foods, but then sometimes he will lose a food as well. So like he would have up and goes, but then when he had a wobbly tooth, he couldn't eat for 2 or 3 days because his sensory issues are off through the roof. And so now we were just giving him liquids, but now he associates the sick feeling he had from the wobbly tooth with the up and goes, and now he won't drink an up and go because he says they make him feel sick.
0: Yeah.
6: But I think it's just he's had a mental association, so... Yeah, that one we can't feed him anymore. But I have hope that he will get better at it. It really is just an anxiety disorder that comes with food. So if we work on the anxiety in general, I'm hoping that he will get more foods in time because, I mean, I know he would like a chocolate chip muffin because he'll eat a chocolate chip cookie and he likes chocolate chips by themselves.
0: Right.
6: But, yeah, he won't, in a cake form, he just won't eat it because it's too different from what he's had before.
0: Oh, that's so interesting. Look-

0: thank you so much for telling us about that. And it's really added another dimension to the discussion. And good luck, you know, good luck with it all. Yeah, I hope I think it's good that he doesn't like cake, but I hope he gets to have a cake now and again just to see how yummy they can be. Yeah.
1: Yeah, I agree. Well, thank you.
0: Good on you, Beck. Lovely to talk to you. Carla, hi. Hi, Carla.
2: Oh, hi. Hi, Dave.
0: Hi, go ahead.
2: Well, we were very lucky that our kids are good eaters. They were never picky eaters, but I was petrified that they would develop into picky eaters because you see lots of kids who, you know, all of a sudden only want sausages and chips. So we had a rule at our house where you'd put everything on the table and everyone, whoever, you know, the kids, the adults or guests, they could always reject one thing.
0: What
2: they didn't want to eat, and they just had to eat everything else. It worked for me because I don't eat red meat, so whenever I cooked red meat, that was the thing that I didn't pick up, and they just chose the things that they liked the least.
0: Oh, that's great, because you...
2: And then ate the rest.
0: You're de-stigmatizing it.
2: Yeah.
0: Oh, that's brilliant. That's really clever and a nice, inclusive kind of thing. So you're not, singling someone out. Thank you so much, Carla. And Leonie, hi.
3: Hello, James. I would have to agree with Carla, your last caller, actually. We adopted since our girls were tiny, they're in their 20s now, but since they were tiny, we put everything on the table so we never had like mixed salads, but we put all the ingredients chopped up, everything on share plates in the middle of the table. And they could help themselves. Yes. And we never cooked food for them separately. So it was very inclusive. And one of our girls was an amazing eater from the get-go, but we did have a very fussy one.
0: Right.
3: And but what ended up happening was little by little, okay, you don't want the celery, but have the cucumber. And I mean, you know, just that inclusiveness and the ability for them to choose. I think is really empowering for the child rather than necessarily putting things on their plate and, having that in front of them. But it certainly worked for us. And we found that one of the nicest things was that we always ate together at the table. That's another like really important thing. But another thing that was really nice was the feedback that we got from other parents, like if kids came to our place for dinner, they would go home to their own place and say, I tried this at.
0: Yeah, nice. Lovely. Oh, look, thank you, Leonie. Got to go, sorry, because of the news, but just quickly, someone said about, I think it was Deb, who was calling it about someone with autism who had aphid. Hawkeye's Pub at Sydenham was able to cater a party for someone with aphid. So I think Deb was Arford, sorry. I think Deb was from out of Sydney. But if you are ever in Sydney, Deb, and that could be the place, Hawkeye's Pub at Sydenham. It's 29 minutes to 3. You're on ABC Local Radio. Let's get the latest news headlines with Rhiannon Solomon-Marin.
4: Good afternoon, James. Investigations into any potential links to terrorism are ongoing following the arrival of the latest cohort of families connected to Islamic State fighters. No charges have been laid after the women made the journey back home from the Al-Roj refugee camp in Syria, where they'd been living for more than 6 years. Counter-terrorism officers say their belongings were searched and their electronic devices were downloaded when they arrived. The latest figures show headline inflation dipped to 4.2% in the year to April, down from 4.6% in March. The trimmed mean measure, which strips out volatile items, was 3.4%, up from 3.3% the previous month. Fuel prices fell 7% in April after rising 32.8% in March. And NASA has revealed details of its plan to construct a base on the moon, with the agency believing the facility could cover hundreds of square kilometres. The first of a three-phase plan, expected to run between now and 2029, will see NASA make lunar travel a high-reliability endeavour. The next phase is planned to be permanent habitation on the moon, with several outposts slated for the long term. And there'll be more news at 3.
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1: What we want to talk about now is an area in our lives that needs work. So hopefully life's not a disaster, but there's always something that's imperfect. And there's always something if we look hard enough. They say a good part of life and growth and good mental health is having something to work on at all times. So we just thought we'd all identify something in our life. I've got three things actually that need a bit of work, and we'd like to hear yours as well, Ella and Hannah, and I will share them. Text yours in 0467 922 702. You can call too, but don't call yet because they're in here. Hi, who wants to go first with something you want to work on?
2: I'll get it over and done with.
1: Yeah, yours is
2: excellent.
1: I feel
2: like I might get attacked. No, being such an idiot.
1: No,
2: I'm terrible with flags.
1: Flags.
2: I admit it.
1: Flags.
2: Yeah, like flags belonging to different countries.
1: Okay.
2: I especially...
1: That's a good weakness. I mean, that's not a bad weakness.
3: No,
2: I mean, look, you don't need it all that often. It just gets really embarrassing in trivia. I've travelled quite a bit. Mm. And so whenever it comes to the flag identifying section, the piece of paper gets thrust at me and I'm like...
1: No.
2: Barking up the wrong tree.
1: No idea.
2: I especially struggle when it's just got three colours.
1: Oh, so many of them have them.
2: Yeah. And then they'll all have the same colours but in different orders. Or maybe this one's horizontal and this one's vertical. Like, don't ask me about France or Italy. Okay. Well, I mean,
1: don't you think
3: you can't tell them apart?
2: I think I could tell them apart if they're side by side.
3: Yeah.
1: Don't you think all flags should have an identifier? The maple leaf.
2: Exactly.
1: The rising sun.
3: A baguette.
1: Something that says their country. Exactly. Really? America. A MAGA hat or something.
2: Yeah. We could have a little kangaroo.
1: Yeah, we could have a little kangaroo. I mean, ours says Southern Hemisphere, but it's 99% New Zealand's as well.
3: Yeah. Mm. We'd put maybe not even a kangaroo, like an echidna.
1: Yeah. No, but it's got to be easy. Like,
3: oh, okay.
1: Like the maple leaf is
3: I'm
1: easy
3: just over
1: to
3: the
1: print.
3: Kangaroo. Yeah, okay.
2: It might be hard to change all the country in the world's flags just to help me out.
1: France has got so many. Eiffel Tower shape, baguette shape.
3: It'll help all of us. It's not just for you.
2: My thing is that I try to remember, but no matter how many times I relearn the flag, it just disappears. For example, Hannah was testing me this morning when I brought up that this was my weakness.
1: How'd you go?
2: Well, the first one she showed me was the flag belonging to the Netherlands, where I lived for about a year.
3: Got it wrong.
1: Has it got three colours? Is it one of them with three colours?
2: James, I can't remember.
1: You can't remember, of course. Someone says financial literacy, tax, investing, etc. Obviously, not as useful as knowing the flag, but still, we want to know the thing that you need to work on, whether it be very important, like the flags of the world, or less important, 0467 922 702. Thank you for opening up. I will open up too.
2: All right.
1: Hannah, yours has something to do with your cat, doesn't it?
3: Yeah, I need the validation of my cat too much.
1: What?
3: Yeah.
1: What does that even mean?
3: Well, like, my mood is kind of related to his mood.
1: Mm.
3: Last week, for example, he ignored me for a whole week. He wouldn't let me touch him or cuddle him. He didn't sleep on the bed. When I went to kiss him on the head, he'd kind of just like retract his head away from me. It was very sad.
1: Yeah.
3: And so I feel like my mood is tied up in how he feels about me.
1: Right.
3: And I need to let that go because ultimately he's a cat.
1: Well, I was going to say, would you be better suited to a dog that's less... Has less
3: no,
1: variation.
3: Because then I don't have to work for it.
1: Yeah, I see. But do you think the amount of work you put in is related to the reaction you get back, or is it just random?
3: Oh, it's so random. He holds grudges with me.
1: Mm-hmm. What did you do to...
3: I think I brushed him against his will.
1: Right. so but it could just be random. Like, I often think this with Lucy, that I've done something, but she might just be in a bad mood and it might have nothing
3: to
1: do with
3: it. Well, no, because what he would do is I had my housemates there and also we had a friend over.
1: Mm-hmm.
3: He gets on the friend's lap who doesn't really like animals that much and he looks me dead in the eye and he's like smirking, being like, I'm snuggling up to your friend while I'm not letting you touch me. And it ruined my week.
1: Oh, wow.
3: I have to say.
1: Okay, so this is the problem isn't what the cat's doing. The problem is your mood being dependent upon the cat's attitude. So Ella's got a plan. She just, you know, looks at pictures of all the flags and learns it. Mm. The financial literacy person's probably got a plan. Just go online and or buy financial literacy for dummies or something. What's your plan? It's more complex.
3: I don't know. Someone will probably text in like they have before and tell me to go to therapy. But
1: I think you've got to have a bit of self-talk. Like, it's not about me. It's not about me. But you've got to do that not when it's icing you, but also when it's treating you well.
3: Exactly.
1: You've got to say it's not about me.
3: It's not about me. He's a domestic cat. You know, he doesn't really have proper human emotions.
1: So you've got to bring back the evidence and the science.
3: Yeah.
1: But I think it'll only work if you do it when he's being nice to you as well. Do you know what I mean?
3: Okay.
1: You can't have the up without the – like you're tethered because you love the affection and giving back to him. He likes me, I like her. But, you know, if you tell yourself, he's just an animal and I'm just warm.
3: Yeah.
1: You know, maybe that's the wrong way. Maybe you can have your cake and eat it.
3: I don't know, but I'll try that out. You know what? I'll try it out and I'll get back to you. I'll let you know if that goes well. And if not, I'll have to come up with a different plan.
1: Someone says this is typical male cat behaviour compared to female cat.
3: It is, and he is a male cat.
1: Mm, okay.
3: Thank you.
1: Yeah. Well, I want to tell you mine.
3: Oh, sorry. I was going to go answer the phones.
1: We're talking about things we need to work at. Ella, Flags of the World, Hannah, interrelationship of her cat's mood and her mood. We want to hear yours. 0467 922 702 is the text, the phone 1-300-222-702. I have three.
3: Great. What are they?
1: One, more tolerant of people who breach social rules in public. You know, people who take up too much of the footpath, people who drive in a way that I don't want them to. Just everyone who doesn't live their life exactly as how I want them to. I've got to be more tolerant. I've got to smile at them. Maybe they had a bad day.
3: And I think you have to do that via exposure therapy. Oh. I think you have to just like put yourself in the situation where someone is broaching your boundary in that way and not react in the way you usually would, but instead smile and be like, huh. That's fine.
1: I'm going to go to a park on the weekend and find a swarm of e-bikes and stand in the middle of them and give them all lollipops.
3: Okay.
1: Would that be it?
3: Well, you might be doing the show from hospital the next day.
1: Come on. I can beat a 12-year-old.
3: No, I just mean you might get run down.
1: Oh, yeah. Well, you said exposure therapy.
3: Yeah, yeah.
1: Oh, but what if I do get run down and I can say, sorry, my friend. I clearly got in your way. That's good.
3: Like, yes, that's fantastic.
1: That's what some, you know, religious leader would say, Jesus or Buddha or.
3: And that's exactly what you're like.
1: It's not what I'm like. The second one is I've got to bring more energy when I get home and I'm tired from work and Lucy's home. I'm fine with the girls. I managed to find energy there. Sometimes Lucy and I just find ourselves slumped across the couch from each other, both in our own world.
3: You playing two dots?
1: I'm playing two dots.
3: Yeah.
1: Ella calls it rotting post-work, just sitting there on my phone. And I've got to bring some good energy, more good energy. And the third one is I've got to become a better touch football player.
3: Ooh.
1: Yep. I still want to get better at it.
3: Okay.
1: Yeah. I've...
3: I think they're all achievable.
1: Thank you.
3: Yeah.
1: I think yours is too.
3: Thanks.
1: Mm. I think a couple of them, one of mine, the being more tolerant of people who breach social mores, is like yours, emotionally complex. But we can
3: exactly.
1: get through that.
3: Exactly. I think that's the toughest one.
1: Mm. All right.
3: Okay. Thanks, James.
1: So we've done our work. Now what about you? What is an area, don't make us feel alone, you know, that we're the only ones with things to work at in our lives. What have you got to work at your one area you want to work at? It's good. If we commit to it, you know, publicly via the radio, then we'll feel more kind of locked in to trying to change it. So let me know what yours is. The phones are now open, as they say, 1-300-222-702 and the text 0467 922 702. Sue, hello.
4: Hey, Jen.

0: Hey,
1: I'm ready to declare to the world that I'm a hopeless procrastinator.
0: Oh, that yes. Good. Good.
1: Which I managed to overcome by sending in a text and then speaking to you.
0: Yes. I mean, you've already taken the first step.
1: That's right. But my procrastination is very selective. So there are some things I'm confident about that I'm competent in and I can do very quickly and efficiently. And then I've got illogical areas, whether it's doing my tax return or cleaning the house or...
0: I don't think they're illogical.
1: That I'm scared of.
0: I am totally the same with that admin stuff. Anything that involves money, because I am, I'm a bit. Is it kind of for me? It's if I find out a bit about tax. You know, if I start or I get into my super or something. What if I find out stuff that just really stresses me out? Are you a bit like that, or you just want to put it off because it's boring?
1: It's a mixture of them, and I think there's fear in it that I can't actually pinpoint. So I don't think there's anything scary in it. I just can't make myself do it. But then if it's something like I have to do, have to write something, I'm quite good at that. So that actually helps me procrastinate against all the other bits that I don't want to do.
0: Does it ever get you, is it ever more than, you know, a slight problem? You know, like if you hadn't put in a tax return since 1992, it would be more than a slight problem.
1: It's heading in that direction.
0: Right.
1: But when the stress gets high enough, I force myself to do it. And then I think, well, that was actually really easy.
0: It's never as hard as you. Yeah.
1: No, but then I say from now on, I'll do it every year. And then, of course, I don't.
0: Yeah. Some experts say, instead of saying, I've got to do my whole tax return, you just say, I'm going to do the bit where I get all the documents in one place. You know, like you break it down into 10 little
1: break
0: bits.
1: Break it into chunks, yeah.
0: Yeah, you know that. It doesn't help. Sometimes it helps.
1: It's not logical, is it? If you ask me how to overcome it all, I could give you all the psychological answers,
0: right.
1: But I just have these blocks that are difficult to overcome.
0: Yeah, well, Sue, you've now publicly indicated, like we have, that there's something to work on. So, and also, not only have you done that, you haven't procrastinated in declaring this publicly.
1: That's true.
0: Yeah.
1: So shall I call you back in 10 years' time to advise on progress?
0: Ideally less. Ideally a week.
1: Let's see.
0: How about we call you in a week, and if you want to, no pressure, you come on and tell us what progress you've taken with your tax return.
1: Oh, I think that might be very therapeutic.
0: Okay. Well, I'll put you on hold, and we will Hannah or Ella will get your number, Sue, and we will be in touch in a week to see how you're going with your tax return. That's not working. Here we go. Stephen, what's an area you want to work on?
2: I'd like to stop dwelling on the past and just live for the future.
0: It sounds so easy, doesn't it? But it's not, is it?
2: No, my life's been an out-of-control train wreck.
0: Right. I'm sorry to hear that.
2: I've had a wonderful time, but it has been a train wreck.
0: Oh, I see what you mean. Yes. Well, I think you've taken the first step already, in that the first step towards solving a problem is identifying what the problem is, Stephen, and you've done that.
2: Yeah, but the problem is my family.
0: Oh, okay. Well, that is a tricky one. Well, look, looking forward, not back, I think is often very good advice. Sometimes you've got to look back to kind of puzzle things out, but then there's a point where you think, okay, that's all gone now, can't change it, and tomorrow is ahead. We are talking about identifying an area that needs work in your life. Would love to hear what yours is. I think it's a good way forward to identify it, and then you can work out what to do about it. The text 0467 922-702 and the phone 1-300-222-702. Paul was commenting, I think Hannah suggested exposure therapy for me to deal with some of the things I want to work on. Someone says, eek, does that mean I have to go sit right next to the person on the train that is loudly snorting their snot back up their nose? I mean, there is a lot of evidence, Paul, that does suggest if you do that enough, your reaction to it will decrease, that you will become more habituated to the unpleasant thing, whatever it is, and the actual anxiety or whatever it is, the kind of the adrenaline rush will decrease and you become more used to it. They say people who, for example, have noisy neighbours or something, they should deliberately expose themselves. Like when the neighbours are being noisy, they should open the windows and listen to it, and it's really unpleasant. But then slowly they get used to it. And a great example is people who live under the flight path. In the first week they think, oh, no, what did we move here for? We spent all that money and it's a nightmare. And then 2 weeks later they're just automatically lowering their voice as the plane goes over and then talking again, and it's completely, you know, they're used to it. 0467-922-702 is the text. The what is an area in your life that needs a bit of work? And the phone, 1-300-222-702. Hannah was talking about her relationship with her cat. Peter says cats don't have owners, they have staff. Dogs have owners. But Adrian, who's talking about Hannah wants to work on her mood being too tied to her cat. I love that your mood is tied to your cat, says someone, Hannah. I'm sure parents are sad when their kids are sad. It's sweet. Maybe more treats needed at these times. Good luck. That's true. And there is also evidence that suggests that the mental health of a group of people is affected by the mental health of each individual. So if your partner, if your son, if your parent is going through a tough time, it'll affect them. You know, everyone else will become a little bit, their mood might be affected as well. Same with you and your cat, perhaps. Hannah, Elizabeth, hello. What needs work?
3: Oh, well, I think I'm related to that lady who said tax and housework.
0: Yeah, yeah. I don't think it's uncommon.
3: No, but I inherited mine from my husband, my late husband. He was notorious for not doing his tax.
0: Was he?
3: And I wasn't very good. So between the pair of us, we were just a disaster.
0: Right.
3: I think my son paid for it in the end. I think when my husband died, my son probably didn't get much left of the estate.
0: Right.
3: Because it was half and half between his sister. Mm. Oh, it was a mess. But yeah. I've never really known the details. So
0: Right. Okay. Elizabeth. Well, yeah, procrastination. There's a lot of books about procrastination, a lot of how-to guides, a lot of stuff online. And I guess you just got to find out the one that works for you. The thing that, I always try. I mean, I think not most people, but lots and lots of people have things they procrastinate over. And the thing I like is just instead of saying I'm doing it all now, just saying I'm doing this bit now and, just a little bit of it. And then you pat yourself on the back and say, oh, I did this bit.

0: That's KC and the Sunshine Band with That's the Way I Like It. It's hard not to know the name of the song after it finishes because they say it a lot. Mark says, we were talking about living under the flight path and how you might get used to it. When we lived in St. Peter's right next to the flight path, when the jumbo jets flew into land, we called it a St. Peter's pause. Our friends in Marrickville called it a Marrickville moment. See, that's good. You're demystifying it, taking ownership of it. It's good. Coming up tomorrow on the program, Zool of Rock. Special day Thursday in Newcastle. You're about to hear Jenny Marchant in the Illawarra and statewide, Jess Maguire. And in Sydney, Tom Aridi. Hello.
1: G'day, mate. How are you?
0: Good. I suspect you'll have no content for this because your life seems perfect, really. Is there any part of your life that needs work?
1: I need to be more patient on the road. I don't honk at people on the occasion I have, and I always regret it. Or even giving someone a nasty stare or something, I always regret it. And you don't know, you know, having been on the receiving end of it as well, it never feels great. So I'm getting better, but I feel like I need to be a little bit more patient with my fellow drivers.
0: What do you think about this? I'm teaching Lily to drive.
1: Oh, yeah.
0: L plates.
1: Yeah.
0: She got honked yesterday.
1: She got honked. That's not. Don't honk an L plater.
0: Yeah.
1: Nah, come on. Don't honk an L plater. Was there anything wrong? Or was it just.
0: It's two lanes merging into one.
1: Yeah,
0: and
1: right.
0: And you know when you're driving a while, you just find your place and you go in.
1: Yeah.
0: When you're learning how to drive, that's kind of scary.
1: It is, to be fair.
0: She just stopped. And then once you stop, it's really hard to start again.
1: But I think that you know, her fellow drivers should be aware of that.
0: I agree.
1: Attentive. Yeah, no, I'm not into that. Don't ever honk an L, but don't honk it. In fact, we did a thing on this on Drive a few months ago. You're not supposed to honk anyway. You're actually not allowed. You can't just honk at a traffic light.
0: Can't you?
1: No, we had the NRMA on. It's actually an offence. You can't. Yeah, you can't just do it. You're not allowed to do it because you feel like it. So don't honk anyway. Safety has, if there's a hazard or something like that, there's got to be a hazard, not just you're annoyed because someone's not being fast enough at a red light.
0: I always justify it by saying I'm teaching them.
1: You're doing them a favour. Mm. It's all education.
0: What if I'm teaching Lily and someone honks us and I look in the rearview mirror and it's you?
1: Well, I'm learning. That would be funny. It'd be funny radio. I have learnt, and that would just never happen.
0: Yeah.
1: There you go. No, I never honk an L plate. I agree. Patience on the road, I think. I've got to be better.
0: Yeah.
1: I'm working on it.
0: I know. I'm working on it too, and I'm a bit older than you. I'm still working on it.
1: Oh, great. Okay.
0: What's on? I think you might learn better than me. What's on drive?
1: So at the Writers' Festival, you were having a chat with Holly Wainwright towards the end, and, you know, you were asking the authors a book recommendation, okay? And Holly recommended a book by a Sydney actress and writer named Grace Rouvray.

0: today.
1: You really were listening.
0: I was. Called Is It Too Early to Bitch? That's the name of the book, right? Yeah. Came out this week. What I didn't say at the time when I heard that is I used to live with Grace. Grace,
1: oh,
0: yeah, we shared a house.
1: Crazy.
0: She was my housemate. And we both had a friend named Katie. And Katie was a friend I grew up with, you know, for a long time. But Grace and Katie were soulmates, just the closest friends you've ever met in your life. And in August 2021, Katie got the first AstraZeneca COVID vaccine and she died 11 days later from a rare blood clotting abnormality. And there's no conspiracy theory. They got compensation from the government. New South Wales Health, you know, put out a press release tonight. It was confirmed. It was a very rare blood clotting situation as a result of the AstraZeneca vaccine. And she died. And Grace has written this memoir about their friendship, but how she then coped with the grief after losing Katie. And also quite how it's been worded is quite an unpopular grief. It was at a time when everyone was racing to get the vaccine. Everyone was trying to beat the lockdown. So she was coping with this grief and this anger at a time, I guess, when everyone else in the community were going a very separate way. So it's a really, really powerful book. It's very special. It takes on, I guess, an extra degree of, you know, importance to me because I lived with one of them and knew both of them. Katie was a dear friend of mine as well. But Grace is going to be joining us after 5:30 to chat about that friendship, her book, how she dealt with that grief. I'd love people, if they've got a similar story, to call in and be part of that discussion. But it really is an amazing book that came out yesterday, I think. Yeah, and so Holly was bang on suggesting that because it's very powerful. So that's coming up after 5:30.
1: Wow, that sounds amazing.
0: Yeah, I'm looking forward to that. Look, we'll have more on, there's been a big battle to save a childcare centre at Crow's Nest. That pressure is mounting. A lot of parents are sort of galvanising to try and save this community-run, not-for-profit childcare centre. We'll have more on that and more on these employment service reforms that have been announced today by the Employment Services Minister, Amanda Rishworth. So what does that all mean? What could it mean going forward if you're trying to find a job, that sort of thing? So we'll be unpacking that as well.
1: Fantastic.
0: So a bit today.
1: Yeah, a lot coming up with Tom after 3 o'clock on Drive all the way to 6 o'clock. Talk to you tomorrow. It's news time.
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6: Rhiannon Solomon Marin with ABC News. Australia's inflation rate has come down slightly, according to new figures from the ABS, but cost of living pressures remain high. Here's finance reporter David Chow.
7: Inflation fell from 4.6% in March down to 4.2% last month, and it was mainly due to lower transport costs. For instance, the federal government cutting the fuel excise and states like Victoria and Tasmania briefly making public transport free to help offset higher petrol and diesel prices. But these measures are temporary, and businesses facing higher costs are widely expected to increase prices on their goods and services in the months ahead. So today's drop is not the beginning of a new trend, and inflation is likely to keep going up.
6: The Home Affairs boss says the New South Wales government has raised concerns about the cost of monitoring Islamic State-linked women and children who've recently returned from Syria. Last night, a group of women and children landed in Sydney and Melbourne following another group earlier this month. The overall budget for counter-terrorism programs in New South Wales is $15 million and $16 million in Victoria. Stephanie Foster originally told a Senate committee no formal request for extra funding had been made, but later clarified.
8: What I said to you before was true at the time that I had those conversations.
9: Never in doubt.
8: There may have been a request more recently. We'll run that to ground.
6: Australia has called in the Russian ambassador over new threats to Ukraine, including foreign diplomats based in Kyiv. The Ukrainian capital has been hit with a significant wave of Russian strikes in recent days, killing 4 people and damaging residential buildings and a school. Russia's foreign ministry says it's striking defence industry targets in Kyiv and has warned foreign diplomats to leave the city. Australian Foreign Minister Penny Wong says the attacks are unacceptable and threats to foreign embassies demonstrate a disregard for international law and civilian safety. Police believe an alleged attempted kidnapping in Sydney's southwest was targeted. Officers say a 27-year-old woman was assaulted in Warwick Farm yesterday afternoon after stopping to change a flat tyre on her car. A 22-year-old and a 24-year-old

0: man have since been charged with several offences. Acting Inspector Andrew Sweeney says they weren't known to the woman.
1: Well, obviously it's a very scary incident. Again, we do believe it is a targeted attack. The community can be assured that due to the inquiries and fast action by Liverpool Police and Auburn Police Area Command, the offenders responsible have been put before the court.
0: Farmers have welcomed widespread rainfall across western New South Wales ahead of the winter cropping season. Some parts of the region have recorded falls of more than 100 millimetres. It comes after New South Wales saw its second driest April on record. Tomingley farmer Brad Pugh says the rain has come at an opportune time after a very dry start to the year.
2: It was all doom and gloom with this super El Nino, and look, it may still happen, but it's a pretty positive outlook for this little short term now with a couple of good falls of rain, and it's amazing. It's sort of gone from, very dry sowing to bogging it in the state of 3 weeks.
0: The ABC's Director of News, Justin Stevens, has announced his resignation after 19 years with the organisation. In an email to staff, he says his 4 years as Director of News have been incredibly tough but immensely rewarding. Among the highlights he's listed are bringing back Stateline and creating Your Say and ABC News Verify. Mr Stevens will leave the broadcaster immediately, and Managing Director Hugh Marks has thanked him for his incredible commitment to the ABC. In the NRL, New South Wales is confident the forecast wet weather won't affect the team in tonight's opening match of the State of Origin series in Sydney this evening. Showers are expected later today with the chance of a thunderstorm, but assistant coach Matt King says the Blues are prepared for any conditions.
3: When you set up a style of footy, that holds up in any conditions, whether it's wet in Sydney, dry in Brisbane, potentially windy as down in Melbourne, you need a style of footy that can hold up.
0: To the weather, widespread rain or showers with moderate falls across the northeast quarter and northern inland, isolated thunderstorms across the north and west, possibly severe in the northeast and northern inland with localised heavy falls. In Sydney, showers increasing this afternoon. There's a warning for large and powerful surf. Rain tomorrow, tops of 22 degrees in the city, 21 in the west. Further ahead, rain again Friday, partly cloudy Saturday, sunny on Sunday. 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It's 3:05.
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7: Thanks for joining us this Wednesday afternoon. Hope you're doing well. Australia's inflation rate, it's come down slightly. It was 4.6% in March, down to 4.2% last month. It's not all rosy. Cost of living pressures remain high, and analysts say, well, hang on, the drop was mainly due to lower transport costs, with a cut to the fuel excise a big part of that. And let's not forget, these measures are temporary, and businesses facing higher costs are widely expected to increase prices on their goods and services in the months ahead. We'll be taking a look at how the markets have responded a bit later, but economists say, well, you know, today's drop is not necessarily the beginning of a new trend. This all does come, though, as the government proposes a major overhaul of the employment services that are accessed by more than a million Australians out of work.
8: These new employment goal plans will bring together activities, supports and mutual obligations that recognise an individual's barriers to employment.
7: That's the Employment Minister Amanda Rishworth at the National Press Club today. The aim here is to have a more tailored approach to job seekers and to cater for the different levels of support they might need. We'll have more on this later on, but I'd love to hear from you. Are you currently receiving welfare payments? Are you trying to find a job? What's it been like? Has it been hard to satisfy the current mandatory requirements to keep those welfare payments coming? 1-300-222-702 is the number to call in this afternoon. And you can flick me a text as well, 0467-922-702. Also coming up on Drive, an update on this story about the former Forest High School site in Sydney's north.
9: I've been pushing to say, look, instead of 150 homes for social and affordable, why can't we have all 1,000 units as some sort of key worker accommodation?
7: Michael Regan there, the independent member for WAVE.

0: Kirst. He told us on Monday he wanted to see more movement on that former site, with essential housing being the focus. There's been a bit of a development on that, and we'll have more soon. And the countdown to the Classic 100. Time is running out to vote. The fabulous Classic presenter, Danielle McGrain, will be joining us soon with her favourites.
1: 702 ABC Sydney.
0: Traffic. Bronwyn Martin from the Transport Management Centre. Good afternoon.
2: Good afternoon, Thomas. At Glendenning, there's been a multi-vehicle crash on the M7 near Lamb Street. So one northbound lane of the motorway is closed, the left lane affected there. So you'll need to merge right to get around those vehicles. At Canley Heights, all southbound lanes of the Cumberland Highway have just reopened at Canley Vale Road. There was a car crash right at the traffic lights there. Those vehicles have been towed out of the way. All the lanes open again and the traffic is getting back to normal through there. It's also getting back to normal on General Holmes Drive and the Grand Parade through Kaimi. Now, there was a crash there a little earlier as well. It did affect the southbound traffic, but the heavy traffic there is starting to ease too. To the public transport, trains pretty much to time across Sydney. A reminder of planned track work continuing on part of the Blue Mountains line. Buses replacing trains between Lithgow and Mount Victoria. You can check the latest using a transport app or transportnsw.info. And for the traffic information, head to livetraffic.com.
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0: We'll have to provide this feedback to our fabulous newsreader, Rhiannon Solomon-Marin. Thank you for the text. Thomas, your newsreader sounds exactly like Catherine Robinson. And that's obviously a massive compliment. Thank you. I'll let Rhiannon know. Couldn't agree more. What an amazing bit of praise there for Rhiannon Solomon-Marin, coming up with some news headlines in about 20 minutes' time. First up this afternoon on Drive, we'll be heading to Sydney's north. Now, earlier this week, we spoke about a proposal to turn a former high school site into housing for essential workers. The school is Forest High on the northern beaches. The original site's empty at the moment. It relocated to a new site a number of years ago. And for years and years, there's been a plan to turn it into a new town centre with new housing, including affordable housing. The question is, how much affordable housing? If you don't know what I'm talking about, it's located near the Northern Beaches Hospital, and the member for Wakehurst, Michael Regan, wants to see 100% of that housing to be allocated to essential workers. Michael spoke with us on Drive on Monday about this, and 2 days down the track, it seems as though there's been some movement on this development, with the New South Wales government providing an indication that there's at least been some sort of progress. So we thought we'd invite Michael back on the show for an update this afternoon. Michael Regan, good afternoon.
4: Good afternoon, Thomas.
0: We received a statement from the Minister for Lands and Property, Steve Camper, just a short time ago, saying the government's laying down the gauntlet on the school site. What does that mean? What have you heard?
4: Well, we had a great conversation the next day after we chatted, and said, funny you should talk about that, Michael. We've actually got a lot happening, and we're keen to let you know this is, we believe, we can do better. And they're looking at doing something completely different. And I don't know if your listeners know, or there's an article recently, and it was asked in estimates of the planning minister about why is it Landcom not doing anything with some of this surplus land. And it's because there's this policy with property, which means the highest and best use, the government department might own the land, but they go out for evaluation, and then Landcom have to virtually purchase it from another government department to then go and deliver housing. And I'm saying, well, hang on, you own the land, why can't you go into an agreement where someone might own it for 50 or 60 years and hand it back to government, but they build it all and it costs you nothing? And I guess that's throwing down the gauntlet to the community. Well, what can we do, guys?
0: Okay. So, but what does throwing down the gauntlet mean today? Are they canvassing that possibility of going down that avenue, or is it happening?
4: So in June, they're going to put out an expressions of interest to say, okay, well, come at us. What can you do? And how much can you deliver? If it says 150 now, can you do all 1,000? And can you do it? And how does it look? Will it be built to rent? Will it be shared equity? Will it be, you know, does it need some government money? Does it need no government money? What does it look like? You tell us and we'll consider it and we'll make a decision. But we want to see more key worker housing on there. And he's very explicit about key worker housing because of the limits that social and affordable have, which means a nurse, a teacher, a police officer doesn't qualify for social and affordable housing. But if there's another category called key worker, they can, and that's where the build-to-rent model comes into it and other models that are out there.
0: Okay, so just 2 days ago, you know, you made your feelings clear on this program about the need for essential housing on the site. You want all of it to be essential. Is the government open to that? Would it go that far?
4: If the number...

0: numbers stack up, yes, they would. The Premier made that clear, and as did Minister Camper. And what was interesting was, as I made the case, I said, we don't. The last thing the Northern Beaches needs is $5 million plus apartments on a site next to a hospital, which is desperately needed key workers. And you know, whether it's, we've already got people travelling from Bankstown over to work at the hospital. We've got police officers travelling from Northern to Newcastle, et cetera, et cetera. And we've got a shortage of bus drivers and teachers. So come on, like, here's an opportunity, and we could fill that up with 1,000 key workers tomorrow if it was available.
1: I wonder that, you know, the statement says, as you rightly point out, Michael Regan, the government will challenge housing providers to deliver the maximum amount of affordable housing on that former Forest Hire site. But, you know, what does challenge mean? Asking a developer to provide more affordable housing, it's not really a guarantee it'll happen, is it? Far from it.
0: Well, no, the 150 is locked in, I guess, in the planning control. So there's 150 already locked in perpetuity, not like the other ones you talk about with developers.
1: Yeah.
0: But they've been approached, and I've been approached by housing providers saying that we reckon we

0: housing, etc., or they're relying on the developer to do additional in what can be done. But to give you an example, Queenscliff Medical Centre was sold this silly policy, and it went and they moved the health facility out, built it at Brookvale, and they said they could only do 37 units, of which two would be affordable housing. I challenged that. Others challenged that with the housing providers. Now all 37 units are going to be slated for affordable housing in perpetuity, all because we challenged it. And so, you know, it can be done.
1: Hey, question without notice before I let you go, Michael. Gavin's texted in, can Michael Regan address the bikes in Red Jackson Reserve in DY? Are you, sorry, I haven't given you a heads up about this. Are you aware? Okay. Is there an issue involving the bikes?
0: Is it e-bikes or something?
1: I don't know. They're just reading it out.
0: I haven't looked at my social media today, so I'm not sure, but I'll happily look into it.
1: There you go. All right, so it's one to follow up later. To be fair, I didn't give you a heads up. It's just coming now. So if you find out more, let me know. Thank you very much, though. I appreciate you coming on.
0: No, and thanks for following up.
1: Good on you. Take care. Michael Regan there, the member for Wakehurst.
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1: It's 3:15. Bit of rain coming over the next couple of days. I've got to say, looking out there at Parramatta Square at the moment, beautiful, sunny, warm day, relatively mild. Not so much the next couple of days, in particular Friday. We've had a statement from the SES that's come in, the State Emergency Service, urging communities across northern and eastern New South Wales to monitor conditions and understand the flood risk this week, with flash flooding and minor river rises possible. A widespread rainfall and thunderstorms are forecast through to Friday. We're expecting localised heavy rainfall and storms, not just in Sydney, but across much of the state. So from today into this evening, the focus areas of rainfall, it's sort of forecast to shift into the northern inland and northeast quarter. So we're looking at the mid-north coast and the Hunter regions, but then that will extend into Greater Sydney and south to the Illawarra from tomorrow into Friday. Daily rainfall totals of up to 40 mils are likely. Locally heavy falls of up to 80 mils are possible as well, with some slow-moving thunderstorms. As I say, be careful on the roads. Flash flooding's a risk. Thunderstorms can happen quickly without much warning. More on the weather coming up, but I just thought I'd let you know that for now, particularly factor that in if you're planning to go to Vivid, maybe over the next couple of days. Things look beautiful today. Beautiful, warm day. Wish I put the washing out. Things will change, though, into the evening. Tomorrow and Friday, a very high chance of rain and the chance of some flash flooding as well. As I say, we'll keep you posted. More on the weather coming up.
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3: You're with Thomas O'Reedy.
1: Glad I said that as well, because I've had a text in saying some of the radar links on the Bureau of Meteorology website aren't working. I wasn't aware of the fact they weren't working, but rest assured, stay tuned. I'll be keeping you up to date on the weather forecast. Tom Saunders will be joining us a little bit later as well. Now, if you have a child or a grandchild, have a listen, because the flu vaccine will now be available free for all kids aged 2 to 17 in the form of a nasal spray. It was previously only free for kids aged between 2 and 4. Now for 2 to 17, and kids up to 17 don't have to get the needle, they can get it as a nasal spray. Wish I could. Dr. Michael Wright is a Sydney GP and President of the Royal Australian College of General Practitioners, who joins us now to tell us more. Dr. Wright, good afternoon.
5: G'day, Thomas. How are you?
1: I'm well, thank you. Can you take us through what the New South Wales government has announced today about flu vaccinations? Have I got that right? I guess it's twofold. It's the free bit, but also the nasal spray bit.
5: Exactly. So what up until this year, flu vaccines have been recommended for all kids, but only free as a needle for kids over 6 months and less than 5 years. Then earlier this year, the government said we're going to roll out this needle-free vaccine, which is basically a nasal spray that you have squirt up both nostrils, and that was from kids aged 2 to 4. And today they've announced that they're expanding that up to 17. So basically all kids over 2 up to teenagers up to 17 will be eligible to get a free nasal vaccine.
1: Do you know why that decision was made today? I just wonder, why couldn't kids have always had the nasal spray? Why do they have to get the needle after the age of 4?
5: Yeah, look, it's just been the way the funding has said. We've been calling for everyone over 6 months to be able to get access to a free vaccine. With the needle so far, it's still only those younger ones, but great news for kids that they're going to be able to, almost all teenagers are now going to have access to the nasal vaccine.
1: Got to admit, I'm terrified of needles. Imagine having a vaccine.

0: Nation through a nasal spray sounds great, but in all seriousness, especially for kids, right?
1: Oh, definitely. And you're not alone there. I mean, you know, over two-thirds of kids definitely have, we'll call it a strong dislike, if not even a fear of needles, and about a quarter of adults too. So really this provides different alternatives. I mean, I saw a two-year-old yesterday and we had a chat with mum saying, you know, do you reckon we'll get that up, sprayed up both nostrils, or should we go with the jab? And for her, we went with the jab because it was quicker, but it's great to have the choice so that you can have those nasal vaccines, particularly for older kids, you know, who really are just not going to come in and have a needle. And we know that the number of teenage kids who have been getting vaccinated has been dropping, and even the kids from 2 to 5, like we've seen the numbers drop year on year, so that last year as around 15% of kids aged 2 to 4 have had the vaccine this year, whereas last year it was only around 10%. So the nasal vaccines are definitely working for the younger group. Great to see expanded more broadly.
0: Okay, hats off to my four-year-old who went in there and wanted the needle. He said, what's this nasal spray? I came in expecting a needle. That's what I want. I wish I could have had the spray. I wasn't allowed. There are limited stocks available, though, Dr. Wright. So what happens there when these run out? Are all kids up to the age of 17 eligible to have the free needle vaccination?
1: I haven't seen that yet. So, I mean, at the moment, it is just the nasal vaccines. That's what's been confirmed. So I think that's what would be my advice. You know, if you can get in to see your GP or your pharmacist to get this done soon while the stocks are there.
0: Okay. Do you have any idea about the stocks? I mean, if people go now, are they going to have any trouble? It sounds like, do we have plenty at the moment?
1: We have had plenty. Like, the stock's been pretty high, but I don't know what the full range. I don't know what the plan is, if that'll last us for the whole winter, or if the idea is to try and get people immunised in the next month or two.
0: In terms of the efficacy, though, it does the same thing as the needle, doesn't it? Gives you the same protection?
1: Yep, it does. And the main thing is it protects you. Like, you can still get a dose of the flu, but what it does, it protects you from getting a serious dose of the flu. Also makes you less likely to spread it on to other people. So you're protecting yourself, but also protecting your family members. You know, so it's why we also encourage older people to definitely get their vaccine, even young, healthy people to get it. So you're protecting those who are more vulnerable around you.
0: Okay, thanks for the update, Dr. Wright. Appreciate your time.
1: Thanks, Thomas.
0: Dr. See Michael Wright there, Sydney GP, President of the Royal Australian College of General Practitioners. I guess the message there is nasal spray for kids up to 17, currently free. You can now get it if you're up to the age of 17, but stocks are limited, so try and get it now.
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0: Let's have a chat about it now. If you're a bit of a classical music lover, have you voted yet? You might be a fan of this piece. I hazard a guess that Eine kleine Nachtmusik from Mozart might do pretty well. I think this one might do pretty well as well.

0: So fans of Beethoven or even fans of Die Hard would perhaps vote for that one. Maybe a bit of Carmen. Let's just say there's a lot to choose from. ABC Classic is counting down the GOAT, the greatest classical music of all time. You've just got over 24 hours to get your votes in. I voted today. It can be quite overwhelming to narrow it down. And then you vote and you go, oh, no, what about that one and what about that one? I'll share my ideas, my suggestions in a moment. I'm not trying to, you know, sway the vote, but I'll give you a bit of a sense of what I've been voting for. But here to help guide you is Danielle McGrain from ABC Classic. Danielle, good afternoon.
1: Thomas, I know people who have set up separate accounts to allow for how overwhelmed they feel so they actually, you know, can vote several times.
0: Oh, and
1: you know
0: what? They're rigging it.
1: Are they rigging it or are they just making sure that the soundtrack of their life is in there? I mean, you listen to those pieces that you played. It's the soundtrack of your life, right?
0: Yeah.
1: That's the music you hear everywhere all the time. You mentioned Die Hard. It's ubiquitous. And some of it just gets you through some of the most important moments of your life, takes you right back to them, gets you through tough times, gets you through great times. How many people will talk about the music they had maybe at their wedding, at the birth of their child, what they chose to listen to, what they grew up listening to. Now's your chance to show it some love.
0: Who are these people, Daddy? Are you talking about yourself or Russell
1: Myself?
0: Torrance, perhaps?
1: I'm talking about
0: everyone.
1: I'm talking
0: the multiple
1: Thomas
0: accounts. No, I don't blame you because it is, I know what you say. It's hard to, I found it extremely hard to put it down to 10, I've got to say.
1: It is difficult. It is difficult. But yeah. I guess, like, you know, there's nobody saying there's a right or wrong answer here. It's just the music. We're saying the greatest of all time. But to me, I think that means the music that has meant so much to you in your life that you connect with. Because that's what music is, right? It's personal connection. So that's what we're sort of trying to put out there is the love for this music and the greatest of all time. I mean, it sounds like a kind of a big title, doesn't it? But that's why I'm bringing it down to it's the music that means the most to you.
0: I've got
1: your
0: one of
1: greatest
0: your,
1: of all time.
0: Here's one of yours. This is one of your favorite pieces. I'm going to play it now.

0: Do I need to tell people what that is? It is.
1: Well, it's some gorgeous clarinet, is what it is.
0: The Fabulous Rhapsody in Blue by George Gershwin. Now, composed in 1924, I've got to say that was on my list as well. In amongst, it's hard to actually, choose my favourite Gershwin because I love George Gershwin. But when we say classic, that's important to clarify as well. We're not just talking about music that's centuries old. What defines a classical piece of music that would be eligible in this countdown?
1: Well, that is a big topic, isn't it? I guess it's not pop music. It's not pop music.
0: True.
1: It's not jazz music, but there are like classical compositions that have been composed, you know, this year or last year that would be completely
0: from film
1: eligible.
0: As well? Like film compositions?
1: Absolutely. Film soundtracks. Yes, as long as it's falling within the classical music genre. The interesting thing about that piece of music is that was a sort of first attempt to bring together two genres, jazz and classical music. So I thought that tied in nicely from our last chat together about Miles Davis as well.
0: One of the reasons why, and Sonny Rollins dying yesterday as well.
1: Jazz is sort of as prevalent within the genre as so many other musical genres are, I guess, within classical music. It's not as limiting, I think, as people think. As you mentioned, there's soundtracks, there's modern music, there's Australian music. There's so much Australian music, and it'd be really nice to get a lot of it in there.
0: I hope so. Some Atlantic Cats Chinnin and people like that would be amazing. That's what I love about Gershwin, by the way, because I'm a huge jazz fan. But I feel like, and that was written in 1924, but it doesn't, it sounds... it sounds so contemporary to me.
1: I think it sounds like New York, doesn't
0: it?
1: It sounds like how that city would sound in music.
0: It sounds like how it would sound now as it would have in 1920. It's timeless. Contemporary is the wrong word. It's timeless. But that jazz influence is, it was so ahead of its time. I grew up loving Gershwin, but I only learned in fairly recent years that it was written more than a century ago.
1: Yeah, it's kind of surprising. I'll tell you an interesting story. I obviously often have ABC Classic on in my house or classical music playing in the background.
0: Yeah.
1: And that piece came on and my son, who's 5, he went to me, "What's that?" Like he literally sat up and was so surprised when he heard that clarinet coming in at the beginning, because it isn't really like any other piece of music. It just cuts through in a way. I mean, for me personally, I was a violinist in an orchestra. I think I was probably about 13, and I was, you know, in one of those youth orchestras, you're sort of used to playing classical symphonies, maybe like, you know, your Beethovens like you were playing earlier. And I remember we were playing that piece of music and I was just sitting there at my seat getting ready to play, and I heard that clarinet and I can feel my head whipping around to see where the noise was coming from. And it was like such an awakening moment for me. It was like, wow, this is what classical music can be. Like, it's kind of cool.
0: It's actually kind of cool. It's what probably got me into classic music, for lack of a better word, but, you know, instrumental music as well, when I was younger. It was cool.
1: What was your instrument, Thomas? I feel like
0: I play classical guitar.
1: I love classical guitar.
0: Which is funny, actually, because in hindsight, a lot of the pieces that I've chosen weren't traditionally composed for classical guitar, but that's what I grew up in playing since I was 8 years old, and it's something that one thing that I've always been thankful for is that my parents when I was younger encouraged me to pick up an instrument and learn it, and I'm always forever grateful about that. But can I share my pick?
1: Love you to.
0: I think I've told you about this before, actually, but this is what made me fall in. I was in grade 7 music class probably in school, and the teacher played me this.

0: That is Claude Debussy, Prelude à la Prime de l'Enfant, Prelude to the Afternoon of a Fawn. That's my pick.
1: I can just see teenage Thomas already battling with all those teenage feelings, connecting with that music, because that's what it does, isn't it? It just speaks to your soul.
0: It did. And I've been in love with it ever since. And people know Debussy for, I mean, imagine Claire de Lune will do quite well.
1: I'm going to say it's probably going to do well.
0: It probably will. Yeah. But the I feel like it revolutionized classical music. It was sort of, it introduced the impressionist era of music, an entirely new approach to sound, and that opening flute solo and the harmonies. And I just fell in love with music.
1: Stunning.
0: Because of
1: and
0: that
1: you're
0: piece
1: right,
0: of music.
1: Impressionist. Yeah. And it was tying it in with the art of the time, which was impressionism. And that's the thing about you listening to Gershwin, they're tying in jazz and classical. It's bringing together everything artistic that's around you and sort of pouring it into the music, because it isn't just about, oh, there's somebody sitting at a piano playing a nice piece of music. It's about so much more than that. It's about the society you live in. It's about what people are experiencing. It's about the art that you're looking at. It's about the feelings that you feel as a teenager sitting there in that orchestra, or in your case, in that music class. And it's that feeling, that emotional feeling that you connect with that piece so quickly. I mean, there aren't many things in life that give you that feeling, are there?
0: No.
1: That you connect with so quickly. And I think it's really important to honor that. And that's why we do this. You know, that's why we have a whole weekend dedicated to the music that you choose, that you love and you want to hear. And that's the point to it.
0: I always love it. I loved it with your piano last year. I'm glued to it. So how does it all work? How can we listen to it? When does it all kick off? And voting closes tomorrow at 8 p.m., doesn't
1: that's
0: it?
1: That's
0: online.
1: Right. Yeah. The good news is you still have time. You go on the ABC Classic website, you still have time to get your votes in. It's very easy to vote. I mean, most of the pieces that you probably want in there will be there, and you can just click on them and say, yep, that's my top 10, easy peasy, or not easy peasy, obviously, when you're making decision between beloved pieces of music. But you can do it. You have until tomorrow at 8 o'clock to vote, 8 p.m. That's more than 24 hours. That's more than enough time.
0: Plenty of time.
1: And then next weekend, so this is Saturday and Sunday, the 6th and 7th of June, we'll be live broadcasting your top 100 from 10 a.m. to 6 p.m. both days. So you can literally just stick the radio on, settle in. You don't have to do anything else next weekend, because it's going to be very entertaining. Cancel all your plans. Bring your friends over. Have a party. And stick it on and see where your votes have landed.
0: I can't wait. Thank you as always. Classic100.abc.net.au is the website. Danielle, we'll chat again soon. Thank you so
1: Thanks,
0: much.
1: Thomas.
0: Danielle McGrain there from ABC Classic. Voting closes tomorrow night, 8 p.m. That website again, classic100.abc.net.au. It is 28 minutes to 4.
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0: Traffic. Jeff Wallace at ATN. Good afternoon.
3: Thomas, good afternoon. Just watching my TMC cameras with the M7 crash, which has occurred northbound at Glendenning, approaching Dean Park near the Lamb Street overpass. The back of the queue just approaching the Power Street overpass, northbound. M5 busy out of Revesby out towards Moorbank Avenue. And I'm also watching some cars in the clearway, making it a bit hard for the southbound run, Grand Parade Bay Street, Lane 1. I'm Jeff Wallace from ATN.
0: Good on you, Jeff. Thank you.
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2: with Thomas O'Reilly.
0: It's time for some news headlines. A very good afternoon to Rhiannon Solomon Marin.
5: Good afternoon, Thomas. Analysts don't believe softening inflation means further interest rate rises are off the table. Headline inflation rose 4.2% over the 12 months to April, slowing from a rise of 4.6% in the year to March. Fuel prices were largely responsible for the easing, falling 7% in the month after a 32.8% hike in March. Two men have been charged over an alleged attempted kidnapping in Sydney's southwest. Police say a woman had stopped to change a flat tyre at Warwick Farm when she was assaulted by two men who'd followed her from a car park. It's alleged she was threatened with a knife and dragged towards another car before members of the public intervened. And fans heading to tonight's sold-out State of Origin game in Sydney are being encouraged to take public transport. Extra direct train services will be running from Central Station to Sydney Olympic Park before and after the match. Special event buses will also run to the stadium, and traffic is expected to build nearby before the game begins around 8 o'clock. And there'll be more news at 4.
0: Good on you, Rhiannon. Thank you very much. Let's take a quick look at the weather. Looking all right at the moment. Beautiful, sunny, mild day here in Parramatta.

Square, but things are set to change. It's currently 22 in the city, 22 in Camden, 20 in Gosford, 16 in Katoomba, 23 here in Parramatta, 22 in Penrith and 21 in Cronulla. Partly cloudy this afternoon, but a high chance of showers this evening. The chance of a thunderstorm this evening as well. For tomorrow, 22 the top in the city, 20 in Penrith. Cloudy with a very high chance of rain, the chance of a thunderstorm in the late afternoon and evening. And for Friday, that's the particularly wet one, 21 the top in the city and in Penrith. Once again, a very high chance of rain, the chance of a thunderstorm in the afternoon and evening. We'll keep you posted on the weather. We're expecting a bit of a change tonight, but the SES has already put out a warning. Take care on the roads in the next couple of days due to the threat of flash flooding and very localised, very heavy rainfall in parts of Sydney and beyond. As I say, we'll keep you posted. Do you want to know about some other ones I've voted for on the Classic 100? Just quickly, what about this one?

0: Rossini, the Overture from the Barber of Seville. They're some of my choices. I've been thinking now, what do? I choose the right ones? But I don't know. I think I did it right. You've got until tomorrow night to vote on the Classic 100.
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2: Are we really working, Hamish? Is this work?
3: And Mornings with Hamish McDonald.
2: So I've got something for you, Craig. This is a $5 note.
1: Mm-hmm. For everything Sydney.
2: I'm the Federal Treasurer. That is your working Australian tax offset of $250 a year, which comes down to about $5 a week.
1: Craig Rucastle from 5:30.
3: And Hamish McDonald from 8:30.
2: What are you going to do with that $5?
4: I'm going to double shot coffee today. Yeah.
3: Enjoy day.
1: On 702 ABC Sydney.
0: Sorry, just a bit more music. Jennifer, thank you for texting in. Jennifer says, I love the theme from the film The Mission. Nice one.

0: Not a bad film either. 1986, Robert De Niro and Jeremy Irons, but as a proud Italian, composed by probably the best composer of all time, film composer of all time, Ennio Morricone. I don't know where to start with Ennio Morricone, but he composed the theme songs for so many incredible, incredible films. And you're right, Jennifer, that was one of them. Thanks for your suggestion.
1: This is Drive.
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0: Thanks for letting me know, but make sure you let ABC Classic know as well before 8 o'clock tomorrow night. How tech savvy are your kids these days? I know they're probably great with their phone and their computer, navigating different apps, but can they spot a scam or a fake photo if they see one? Does their tech literacy, I guess, go that far? Can they come up with a good password? Do they know how to safely store passwords? In other words, do they have strong digital literacy skills? Well, according to new research, many of them don't. ACARA, that's the body in charge of the school curriculum, has just done an assessment of digital literacy among primary and high school age students. And they were our worst ever results. Only 37% of Year 10 students and 50% of Year 6 students were assessed as proficient. And the way they assess this, 10,000 students across both Year 6 and Year 10 were marked on creating presentations, searching for information, analysing data, and online safety. I'd love to know if this is your experience with your own kids, and what do you put this down to? Should they be able to have skills like spotting a scam by the time they're 16? I know they shouldn't have to spot a scam, but it's the reality of the world we live in, isn't it? 1-300-222-702 is the number. I'd love to hear from you. Keen to know how school...

0: schools are handling this at the moment as well. Philip Heath is the principal of Barker College, who's here now. Philip, good afternoon.
1: Hi, Tom. Great to talk to you.
0: Great to have you back on the program. This is really challenging, isn't it? Because kids have never been more exposed to tech, but at the same time, not necessarily understanding the risks. Is that how you think we should read into these figures?
1: I think that's, you've caught it in one. I think we have assumed that exposure equals capacity, that because there's a saturation of access to IT and instruments that kids can use, that they'll all know how to intuitively how to use them and how to actually have that kind of digital literacy. And I think it's a bit of a wake-up call that we need to get a little bit, we need to change, we need to actually teach these things constructively and deliberately in order to actually get the kind of digitally literate generation that we're searching for.
0: And I want to ask what you're doing at Barker, but then there's AI. There was also research out this week looking at how often kids are using artificial intelligence and how it's impacting, you know, their take-home assignments and the implications for the HSC. Do you know how prevalent the use of AI is at Barker?
1: Yeah, I've done a little bit of research. We've got a research group going on this year about how widespread the use of AI is, its effectiveness on learning capacity, student confidence levels, and whether they're actually able to treat the AI intelligently or whether they're actually cutting corners. And the findings, still early days, but the findings are starting to emerge that the students are caught in a tension between the ethical, responsible use of AI versus actually how it can augment their learning. The older they are, the more adept they are at asking the right questions and then using things discerningly. But it's also been interesting to see that many of the staff, I think it wouldn't be local to this school, many of the staff are beginning to realise that the traditional take-home task that we all grew up with, that we did our university with, is probably now imperiled by AI. And so we have to actually create a different approach, a different way of assessing. And the question then becomes, and this is where the debate is at the moment, two or three years into the generative AI whole narrative, do we start to create assessment tasks on the assumption that AI is to be used and actually train them in the use of that? That's a big step for us across the whole system. But it's probably one that we need to take on pretty seriously, I think.
0: Because it'd be a challenge for teachers, right, as you point out. I mean, how can schools even know whether or not kids are using AI for their assignments they're doing at home?
1: Well, you get pretty adept at it. You see if it, you know your learner, you know your students pretty well, and you realise.
0: So so based on their work and based on what you know about the student, is it quite obvious, is it?
1: Yeah, it is. And often, if you will, the viva, the conversation that you have in class that actually can reinforce, do you really know what you've just written? Do you understand it? The teachers are pretty good at that. They know their kids and they can tell whether there's something egregiously better than we would expect at that age. Now, AI is getting clever. You can actually say, oh, can you write this in the form of a 14-year-old who has poor spelling skills?
0: Yeah, right.
1: and can dish up something. But the teachers are getting pretty good at that. What I think is the big challenge in our country is how do we actually harness the skills of AI, the capacity that AI, and then hardwire that into teaching. And I think the little wake-up call that the recent research coming out of ACARA is showing is that we can't just assume. We can't just say, oh, because it's there, it's built in now to our software systems, it's built into our email systems, it's just there. We can't just assume that because it's just there, our students will know how to use it and use it well, and that our teachers too will feel comfortable in allowing them to use it well is a rethink that's currently underway.
0: Someone's texted in, interesting point, we're trying to ban anyone under 16 from being on the internet, basically. What impact is this going to have on digital literacy? Now, I think, to be fair, the ban is on social media, not a ban on the internet. But it's an interesting point, right? They're only 16 years old. They're not being able to, they're sort of being taken off the social media platforms. They don't have a lot of real-world experience. How can we expect them to have those digital literacy skills?
1: Well, I think that's a really good point. We as a nation, as a community, we have to actually start having the conversation. What do we expect of our schools and of our students? What do we think is a fair and reasonable way to educate in a contemporary world, which is changing and changing fast? In China, they have embedded ICT literacy and AI usage into curriculum. Australia can't be separate from the rest of the world. How do we want to approach it? It's a good and important community conversation. It has all of those tensions. What are we expecting of our young people? And can we allow them enough time to actually form who they are, their identity, their own understanding of the world, their cognitive load, all in a very complex world. We're expecting a lot of them. We assess them regularly. We report on them heavily, much more so than we used to. How do we actually put all of that into a coherent narrative so that by the time they graduate from our schools, they're ready for a world that actually assumes that they'll have ICT skills and an AI capacity, an AI literacy? I've been talking to some employers who are saying that's what they're assuming, that graduates from university already have in full capacity. I'm concerned at the schools that we need to get ahead of that, actually send them into university with some of those skills already in place.
0: Yeah, I've got a text that's come in. I used to teach this at university, but they took it off the program as it wasn't relevant, one listener says. God. And from another listener, that's the thing, and times are changing, aren't they? And another listener says, this is unsurprising. The iPad generation doesn't know how to use real computers anymore. Probably a fair point as well, Philip Heath. We're not talking about desktop computers, are we? We're talking about things in your hands.
1: We're not. The immediacy and the potency of these devices, but that doesn't equate to the fact that they know how to use them well. So I actually think we have to be intentional. We are trying to. I wouldn't say that we're perfect by any means. We were part of the same assessment, and I believe that there was a mixed set of results here, and that's when we've embedded tech and some blended learning experts right across the school from kindergarten. Where coding is taught from the youngest ages. So we're not immune to these challenges ourselves.
0: It's been great having you on the program, Philip, on an important issue and challenges ahead, as you say. Thank you very much.
1: Thanks, Tom. I might say I put three of your four selections into my Classic 100. So I don't know whether I'm feeling smug or I need to get my act together.
0: Great minds think alike. Good on you. Thank you. Enjoy the countdown next weekend. Good on you, Philip.
1: Thank you very much.
0: Bye. That's Philip Heath there, the principal of Barker College.
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0: Speaking of classical music, Antoinette in Mossman, good afternoon. You've got a suggestion for me.
4: Oh, yes, Tom, good afternoon.
0: Hello.
4: My suggestion, particularly because you're a classical guitarist, is Rodrigo, the Concierto de Aranjuez.
0: Oh, Joaquin Rodrigo. I tried with varying degrees of success to play this a little while ago. You wouldn't want to hear my recording of it. I couldn't agree more. 1939, absolutely beautiful piece of music.
4: Absolutely gorgeous.
0: Yeah, yes. I'm going to play a bit now. Hey, Antoinette, thank you for your call. It's a lovely suggestion. Appreciate it. Have a good afternoon.
4: Thank you. You too. Bye.
0: Antoinette there from Mossman. Yeah, for any classical guitar fan, what about this?

Thank you, Antoinette. Why didn't I think of that one? Concerto de Aranjuez by the Spanish composer Joaquin Rodrigo, a staple for anyone learning classical guitar, written in 1939, by far Rodrigo's best known composition, and it really established his reputation as one of the most significant Spanish composers of the 20th century. Beautiful. Thank you for this text. What about the theme from Dances with Wolves?

Great suggestion, thank you. It did earn the Academy Award for Best Original Score, the Grammy as well. John Barry was the composer in 1990. Can I say something controversial here for a minute? I think the theme song was better than the actual film, but there you go. There's this suggestion as well. Thank you for the text. The theme from Band of Brothers.

beautiful piece of music by the late American musician and composer and prolific composer Michael Kamen, their Band of Brothers. And just finally, one more. And this was on my list as well, Bill. Thank you for your text. Thomas, can we please have a bit of The Hall of the Mountain King by the fabulous Grieg?

0: I played that to my 4-year-old son in the car the other day, and he absolutely loved it. Good on you, Bill. Thanks for your suggestion. Do not forget, you can vote in the Classic Top 100 online until 8 o'clock tomorrow night and the countdown next weekend. We've had a few votes coming in for this one as well, the ABC 702 ABC Sydney traffic theme.
1: 702 ABC Sydney.
0: Traffic. Just kidding. But if you're at Glendanning on the M7 motorway, rather, just past Lamb Street, there is a crash involving a truck and two cars. The site's been cleared, but still heavy traffic conditions on the M7 at Glendanning affecting northbound traffic at the moment. And just take care in Artarmon on Herbert Street at Frederick Street. Traffic lights are flashing yellow there at the moment, affecting all directions of traffic.
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0: This sounds a bit weird, playing this after all the classic songs, Ella McCrindle, but good afternoon.
3: Take me back to Dances with Wolves.
0: You reckon? Over Swift? Fair enough. I'm impressed that you think that. Nice one. Ella McCrindle, my colleague here at 702, is here, as always, to teach me a little bit about what's happening online and in the world of social media. Ella, good afternoon. Now, when you're on social media platforms like Twitter or Instagram or TikTok, there are no shortage of clips, right, from TV shows or podcasts, but so many of these clips are not from official accounts, right? So what's going on? Where are they coming from?
3: I hate to say it. They're not coming from the people who love the TV shows, necessarily.
0: Really?
3: The people who even made the movies, the people who love the movies. We're getting more and more evidence that a lot of the content that we see on social media is actually being put there deliberately by someone trying to sell you something, because capitalism wins again.
0: Why am I not surprised? Yeah. Why am I not surprised? So how do the clippers find work? How does this clipping industry work?
3: So there are actually these websites that you can go to. They've got names like Floodify and Clippify. And people who want their content to be out in the world en masse, they go to these websites. And you can engage hundreds, if not thousands, of people to clip up long-form content and make it shorter. So I think the easiest way to go through it is with an example. So say you're a movie studio and you want to drum up a lot of attention about a movie you've got coming out.
0: Yeah.
3: Rather than just releasing the trailer on YouTube and hoping people somehow find it, you go to a website and you say, hey, I'll pay you about $1 for every 1,000 views you get on little clips you make of the trailer or little clips you make of the main actor.
0: So they give you the trailer and then you get paid to clip it up yourself and put it on your own social media feeds.
3: That's right. Or you could clip up maybe even the movie, anything. It depends on what the specific instructions are.
0: Yeah.
3: Because really, what's more effective, just posting a trailer or posting thousands of probably lesser quality clips in the hopes that they'll get as many views as humanly possible?
0: I feel like this, it's the same narrative when we talk every week, and that is short attention span. No one will even watch a 2-minute trailer anymore. No, everything's got to be clipped up into these little 30-second bite-sized things. I don't know. Are they given instructions, though, on what to clip up, any sort of editorial direction, or that it's given all this material and you can go for it and do whatever you want?
3: Yeah, so they'll say things like, oh, it needs to be a minimum of 7 seconds.
0: A minimum of seven seconds.
3: What specific content they want, how many posts. They might say something like, I want you to post 100 times saying this TV show was the best. What comes out, though, the content is not great. You know, I'm now realizing that I've seen a lot of these videos.
0: Yeah, yeah.
3: Sometimes it might be, you know, the middle part of a movie with no context, with some weird song in the background and an AI voice kind of whispering unintelligibly in the background. But what happens is that it kind of tricks the algorithm, right? Because it says, hey, look, there are all these videos talking about this thing.
0: Yeah.
3: Everyone's talking about it. Let's boost it even further. And then real people like you and me are clicking on it and saying, oh, look at this. I mean, even think about last week, Tom, I came on here and told you that the Michael Jackson biopic was trending. I'm now finding myself questioning, because it's very hard to actually tell, whether that's just because people love Michael Jackson and his music.
0: Yeah, or whether it's the clipping economy.
3: Yeah, there's someone behind the scenes pulling the strings, engaging people and paying them to post little clips of Michael as a child and clips of the biopic and clips of whatever, in the hopes that it eventually drives people towards the movie.
0: That's great. So as you said, and you used this phrase a minute ago, this whole industry, and I feel like the use of social media in general, is all about playing the game, tricking that algorithm, knowing how to use the algorithm to your advantage. And I guess what you're saying is people have figured that out.
3: Yeah.
0: It can work.
3: And the scale of it is really shocking.
0: Yeah.
3: So the founder of Fluttify, which is one of these apps where you can go if you want to be a clipper and make a buck on the side, they operated 65,000 dummy social media accounts to make these posts. And this founder, he told Vulture, the New York magazine, that he reckons 90% of what you see on social media is advertising in disguise.
0: And for the film producers and the companies, probably cheap advertising. As you say, we'll give you a dollar for every 1,000 views, a lot cheaper than your traditional marketing budget.
3: It's the cheapest advertising that's ever existed.
0: And probably the most effective advertising that's ever existed.
3: Because you don't know you're being advertised.
0: No. Well, you do now because Ellen McCrindle has informed you
3: all
0: of this is advertising. Hey, just finally, I'm not on TikTok, as you probably learnt by now, but apparently someone's been asking for unhinged marriage advice. What sort of suggestions have been coming through?
3: All right, I'm going to tell you some of them and you got to tell me what you think.
0: Yeah.
3: Here's one. Instead of getting angry at each other for random messes or issues, we say, whoa, someone broke in and all they did was take your clothes and put them in the middle of the bathroom floor.
0: Oh, I kind of like that.
3: That's good,
0: right?
3: I
0: mean, ultimate passive aggression, but yeah, cool. Yeah.
3: Here's another one. Yeah. I'm going to do this. I'm a big backseat driver. We yell, wee, in the car instead of saying something when we think the other person's driving is a little dodgy. It conveys, this is an adventure, but also it feels like someone's going to die.
0: Wow, I'm in a roller coaster. My life is in peril in the backseat.
3: Yeah,
0: oh, that's a good one too.
3: I think my favourite ones, though, are the ones that are about revenge.
0: Ooh, do tell.
3: Here's one. This one got tens of thousands of likes. I make my husband's lunches and dinner. Sometimes, if I'm mad, I'll purposely add beans because he hates them. Then I'll tell him I made it with anger instead of love.
0: I mean, cruel, but I guess the ultimate way to send a message.
3: Yeah, beans are good for you.
0: Probably
3: no harm, no foul.
0: Innocent, healthy revenge.
3: Exactly.
0: Perhaps.
3: This one is another one. This is so petty that I love it. When my husband annoys me, I move his bookmark back a few pages.
0: Oh, would it work if you moved it back or whether you moved it forward? Because he wouldn't realize he's missed a bit, I guess.
3: I think moving it forward is arguably
0: that
3: more evil.
0: That seems crueler.
3: That is.
0: You've missed a whole part of the chapter.
3: I guess you scale it based on how much they've wronged you.
0: Yeah, exactly.
3: Yeah.
0: On the scale of revenge. That's good. Unhinged marriage advice. I like all of this because at least it takes some of the severity off the revenge or the fight. It just makes it a bit more playful.
3: Yeah.
0: Perhaps.
3: Here's one more. This one prevents conflict, if you have little kids especially. Before long car rides, we have a pep talk with each other to remind ourselves we are not the enemies. The children are our enemies.
0: Oh, turn it all on the kids.
3: Yeah.
0: We're not the problem. We've just had a tough day because little so-and-so has done this to us.
3: A little brat.
0: Yeah. I'm not going to lie. I probably have actually shifted the blame sometimes myself in real life. It does work. Hey, Ella, Gail has texted in. Gail says she's an old woman and she loves Ella's segment. I now feel so technologically wiser.
3: Thank you.
0: So there you go. And so
3: very
0: do
3: nice.
0: I. So thank you very much as always, Ellen McCrindle.
3: Thanks,
0: appreciate
3: Tom.
0: It. Ellen McCrindle, my fabulous colleague here, 702 reporter and producer, comes in every week to educate me somewhat on what is happening in the world of social media. Back, of course, next week. I'll be bringing you more of your suggestions, your classical suggestions throughout the program. But Sandy at Bundanoon, thank you for your text. Sandy says, thanks to the caller who chose Concerto de Aranjuez by Rodrigo. This was the last piece of music my mother ever heard. My favourite classical piece, and I played it to her on her deathbed at RPA Hospital. Very special music for me. Sandy, thank you for sharing that. That's really special, and it takes on an extra importance. I've always loved that piece of music. I love it even more now. Thank you very much. More coming up on Kelly's Place, this daycare centre we've been following at Crow's Nest. It's news time, 4 o'clock.
4: Rhiannon Solomon Marin with ABC News. The Royal Commission on Anti-Semitism and Social Cohesion has been told the New South Wales Gun Registry was without a senior intelligence analyst for more than 3 years. The inquiry has today examined the firearms licensing process after it was revealed the gunman carried out the Bondi terror attack with guns licensed to Sajid Akram. The Commission has been told the Gun Registry lacked a senior intelligence analyst when the position was terminated in November 2021, but it was reintroduced in December 2023. Under cross-examination from Counsel Assisting Richard Lancaster SC, Assistant Police Commissioner Kirsty Haywood confirmed the position remained unfilled for more than a year.
5: So for that period between November 21 and February 25, the previously existing senior intelligence analyst position just didn't exist within the registry. Is that right?
6: The position didn't know.
4: The federal government says the latest group of women linked to the so-called Islamic State group who've returned to Australia from Syria could still face arrest. The women were not arrested when they arrived last night. That's unlike another group that returned earlier this month, where three women were charged with terrorism and slavery offences and remain in custody. Home Affairs Minister Tony Burke has told Parliament investigations are ongoing.
7: No one should presume that at any point in time the work of the Australian Federal Police in terms of investigating and gathering evidence is over. And I would remind those opposite, before we came to office, 45 people who had gone there to fight had self-managed their return.
4: Analysts don't believe softening inflation means further interest rate rises are off the cards. Headline inflation rose 4.2% over the 12 months to April, slowing from a rise of 4.6% in the year to March. Fuel prices were largely responsible for the easing, falling 7% in the month after a 32.8% hike in March. But RSM Australia economist Devika Shivadeka says trimmed mean inflation has risen slightly.
8: Even if the RBA does hold in June, I would not entirely write off a tightening bias, because the RBA has been pretty solid in communicating in its May statement that it remains ready to act on the data as it comes.
4: Australians accessing JobSeeker will be required to complete tasks and activities tailored to their situation under a shake-up to the nation's primary employment service. Currently, people receiving the payment are required to carry out similar tasks regardless of their skills or experience. Under the proposed changes, what's known as mutual obligations will be dependent on the individual. Employment Minister Amanda Rishworth says the current system isn't working.
9: In response, successive governments have introduced a range of complementary programs to plug some of these gaps and provide support to specific groups of job seekers. However, most of these programs are operating in silos.
4: Police are searching for a group of men who fired shots at a home in Sydney's southwest. Officers were called to the property in Eagle Vale, which was shot at early this morning. The people inside weren't hurt. A black BMW was found on fire outside. Members of the Wiradjuri community on the Central Tablelands say they're devastated by the preventable destruction of a rock shelter by a renewable energy company. Ace Res has launched an investigation into how its workers destroyed the cultural site near Mudgee while clearing land to build transmission infrastructure. The company has apologised for the incident and says it was aware of the rock shelter. Wiradjuri, Tubbagar and Gamilaroi man Thomas Dahlstrom says it's inexcusable that Ace Res wrecked the site despite knowing about it.
10: I was speechless knowing that country has been armed. A cultural management plan was put out to prevent like such disaster as this. I'm still telling family members, and it's upsetting for everyone so far.
4: In the NRL, Queensland insists it won't be deterred by last-minute team changes by New South Wales ahead of tonight's State of Origin opener. Blues coach Laurie Daly has confirmed Ethan Strange will debut at 5'8" in place of the injured Mitch Moses. Maroons assistant coach Matt Ballen says the team is aware of the 21-year-old strengths.
11: Our guys have played against him, so you know we've had a look at what his game attributes contain and just had a look at how we'll defend that.
4: To the weather, widespread rain or showers with moderate falls across the northeast quarter and northern inland, isolated storms across the north and west. In Sydney, showers increasing this afternoon. There's a warning for large and powerful surf. Rain tomorrow, tops of 22 degrees in the city, 21 in the west. Further again, rain again on Friday. This is ABC News.
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0: On 702 Breakfast tomorrow, I'm going to be in Canberra, so Dom Knight will be joining you. We'll be talking American politics with Chaz.
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0: Good afternoon. Before we move on, I've got to share this text about the Classic 100. Thanks very much. I think Bach and Mozart should be excluded from these classical music things. It's like border collies at agility competitions. It's not fair to everyone else. Yeah, you're probably right. I'd hazard a guess Bach or Mozart might make the top 10 in the Classic 100 somehow. We had a chat with Danielle McGrain from ABC Classic just to promote the countdown earlier, but now I feel like we're doing a countdown of our own, which was not planned, but it's been fun. I'll share more of your suggestions soon. soon. If you're just catching up with the news of the day, though, Australia's inflation rate has come down slightly, 4.6 in March, down to 4.2% last month. It's not all rosy. Analysts are saying, well, a lot of this is due to the government cutting the fuel excise. That is a temporary measure. We'll be taking a look at how the markets have responded. And this all comes as the government proposes a major overhaul of the employment services, accessed by more than a million Australians out of work.
9: Today I've outlined the reform direction for our employment services system. And our government has invested in this budget $312 million to establish key elements of the new system.
0: That's the Employment Minister Amanda Rishworth there at the National Press Club today. The aim is to have a more tailored approach to job seekers and to cater for the different levels of support that they might need. I'd love to hear from you on this afternoon. Are you currently receiving welfare payments? Are you trying to find a job? What's it been like? Has it been hard to satisfy the current requirements to keep those payments going? Because they're going to be overhauled. 1-300-222-702 is the number. We'll have more on those proposed changes a little later. In a moment, though, pressure continues to build in North Sydney and rapidly, with parents at a community-run daycare centre angry that it's set to be demolished. I'm talking about Kelly's Place. They say they've been presented with no alternative options, despite confirmation now that a concept design for a surrounding park development hasn't even been completed. We'll be taking a look at that in a moment, but first to the roads.
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2: Traffic.
0: Bronwyn Martin from the Transport Management Centre. Good afternoon.
6: Good afternoon. Thomas, at Glendenning, all the northbound lanes of the M7 have reopened after a multi-vehicle crash at Lamb Street. It did cause some fairly heavy northbound traffic through there, but that has eased now that all those lanes are open again. The M5, though, that is very heavy going westbound through Reesby and Milperra, also heavy through the airport tunnel at Mascot. In the Sydney CBD, there's been a car crash at the entry to the Eastern Distributor from Macquarie Street, so that on-ramp that you used to get to the ED. The left lane on the on-ramp is blocked. There are some tow trucks there now trying to clear that crash. At Artarmon, the traffic light's flashing yellow at the intersection of Herbert Street and Frederick Street, so just take care through there. And at Cecil Park, one westbound lane of Elizabeth Drive closed at Woolgrove Road, there is a broken-down car in one of the right-turn lanes, a traffic crew there as well. Due to public transport, there are delays to trains on the T4 Eastern Suburbs and Illawarra line due to some urgent signal repairs at Bondi Junction, so the trains need to pass a couple of those signals slowly, so they may stop for longer than usual, either on platforms or between stations, and some of those services are ending their trips earlier than usual. And some of the T1 Western Line and Olympic Park Line trains are running a little late as well. That's after an issue with a train at Strathfield a little earlier. You can plan ahead using a transport app or transportnsw.info, and for the traffic information, head to livetraffic.com.
0: Thank you, Bronwyn.
2: 702 Drive
1: with Thomas O'Riti.
0: It's 9 minutes past four. We've been speaking this week on Drive about the upcoming planned closure of a childcare centre in North Sydney, set to be demolished. Kelly's Place in Crow's Nest has been at the same site

0: for nearly 40 years, but it's earmarked for closure at the end of the year due to the redevelopment of the site it's on. Now, it's important to note this redevelopment is for the surrounding parkland. It's not to build apartments and that sort of thing. But parents are furious. They say the centre can either be incorporated into that park design or they should be given an alternate location. Now, yesterday we heard from Councillor James Spenceley with North City Council, who says the centre should be relocated. He put a motion to Council on Monday evening. That motion was rejected by the Mayor of North Sydney Council, Zoe Baker. Here's Councillor Spenceley on Drive yesterday.
1: Council's had a few goes at trying to extend the lease or trying to, you know, help Kelly's Place find appropriate properties. And then a number of councillors keep putting up these issues. And one of the main issues has always been funding. You know, we don't have the money to do it. Digging into it, I'd found a way to be able to use the developer contributions, the restricted reserves, got some legal advice, and then put a motion up to get a report back to council for the next meeting to say, can we use these funds and therefore, you know, be on the path to saving this childcare centre? And unfortunately, the mayor's washed her hands of it, and rather than embrace this motion, she declined to even have it heard.
0: Councillor James Spenceley there with North Sydney Council. More than 100 parents and children attended that meeting on Monday. Some of them are now questioning why the demolition is going ahead at all, with word from the planning department that the concept design for the park hasn't even been completed. Now, we've been asking daily for the Mayor of North Sydney Council to come on to discuss whether any solution can be offered to keep it open. The Mayor, Zoe Baker, has been unavailable every day. Our open invite to come on the program remains. What makes Kelly's Place a bit different to many other childcare centres is that it's a community-run, not-for-profit service. Here's some of what the director of the centre, Katie Newton, told us on Friday.
2: We have been in Crow's Nest for 38 years. We are well established. We have a very strong reputation. We have 40 children a day. We have 160 children on the wait list. And what is most important is that we are community-based, not-for-profit. We have above staff child ratios and more qualified staff than what's required by the regulations. So that means we can be an exceeding centre, which we are, and it also means that our community, our parents, have a stronger voice in the care and education of their children.
0: It's Katie Newton, the director of Kelly's Place. Now, I know that these kinds of childcare places can be a bit like gold dust to parents. So in a moment, we're going to get a sense of why they're seen as so important and what makes them different. But Tim James, the Liberal member for Willoughby, which takes in Crow's Nest, has been tuning into this discussion and is with us on the line now. Hi, Tim.
3: G'day, Thomas. Thanks for having me on.
0: What do you make of all of this? We started talking about it on Friday, and I've got to say the opposition towards the plan, it's growing. The response we've had on the text line has been huge. We've had so many parents gathering at the meeting on Monday night. What's your take on what's happening here?
3: There's a great strong feeling across this community that we must retain Kelly's Place. It's been there for 40 years and should be there for another 40 years or more. It means so much to our area and of course, in an area in which there is so much growth happening and still to come, having that centre, that high-quality community-run childcare centre, means so very much. So that's why I've had plenty to say and do on this in the parliament, in the press, on my socials, across the public square in so many ways.
0: Okay, have you spoken to the planning minister?
3: I've spoken with his office. I've corresponded with the planning minister. So fair to say I'm in touch with him through his staff. And I have to say they've been responsive. They're listening. I think they understand. And I hope that they will help us to ensure that council come to the table here and will actually work with the community to find a solution. That is my ask of North Sydney Council, to come to the table, see reason, be fair about it, and find a way forward.
0: Okay, because the parents who have spoken to and the operators seem to be of the view that it's done and dusted. This is happening. It's closing at the end of the year. It's going to be demolished. It's my understanding now, looking at planning documents, that the concept design for this park hasn't even been completed. Are you concerned that a decision has already been made and the parents are being told this and we don't even have a concrete design?
3: Well, there does appear to be, particularly, can I say, from North Sydney Council, a real sense of urgency about this. I haven't seen any design. The community hasn't seen any design. Surely there would be a significant process of proper consultation and engagement around what is, you know, meant to be a public space. Surely that would be necessary. So this idea that Kelly's Place have to go in 6 months, I don't think it's right. I don't

0: I've got, as a journalist, I'm concerned about a lack of transparency on this. As the local member, are you?
1: I'm greatly concerned. Yeah, I'm greatly concerned. And I want to pay credit to the Kelly's Place leadership and community, the parents, teachers, Katie, obviously. And I thought James Spenceley did something really sensible, namely to look at what restricted funds may be available at North Sydney Council and to say, well, let's at least get a report and see if they can be applied towards applying those funds to another centre for Kelly's Place to be able to relocate. But I don't know what on earth is going on in the minds of those councillors who just said, no, we're not going to do that. I don't get it. It's incomprehensible to me.
0: And you know the site. Is there a chance that it has to relocate? Can the park be redeveloped around Kelly's Place and leave it there? Some people are saying the centre, 38 years old, is architecturally significant as well.
1: Well, that is a real option too. I mean, I'm no architect or sort of public space expert,
0: sure.
1: So much of that centre sits underground and has, you know, grass and open space on top. And I do think there's a strong argument to say, well, look, let's walk and chew gum. Let's improve the park that surrounds it, and we can make that much better and the access and amenity and so on. But let's keep the childcare centre. I'm sure that would be a viable option.
0: Okay, we'll continue to follow it, Tim. Thank you for joining us. Appreciate it.
1: Thank you, Thomas.
0: Tim James there, the state Liberal state member for Willoughby, which takes in Crow's Nest. We've had a chat to a couple of MPs this week, which take in different parts of the suburb of Crow's Nest, just to explain there. We've just had a chat to Tim. Let's get a sense now of why these not-for-profit childcare centres in Sydney are seen as important to parents, why they're different, what makes them important. Ben Spies-Butcher is the CEO at the Centre for Future Work, who has researched non-for-profit community-run centres. Hi, Ben.
2: Hi, Thomas. How are you going?
0: I'm well. Thank you for joining us. We've heard from a lot of parents this week. I'm continuing to do so as I'm talking to you now on our text line, who say they chose Kelly's Place because it was community run. Just broadly, what is it about not-for-profit community run centres that parents find appealing?
2: Well, parents do trust them, and they not just in this location, but actually across the country. And that's often because they've got better connection to community. They often have direct connections with parents. Some of them are run by parents. But it's also because they've been consistently found to have higher standards. So the not-for-profit community-run centres are three times as likely as for-profit centres to exceed the national quality benchmarks. And that's because they generally employ more staff and better qualified staff.
0: I get the feeling that the industry is now saturated by private operators, though, right? Am I right in saying they're not as common now?
2: So, yes, that's exactly right. So the across early education and care, over half of the providers in the centres are for-profit providers, and that proportion is growing, not shrinking. So you're completely right to see that this is the whole sector is being taken over by for-profits.
0: Why are we seeing that trend, that we're seeing fewer community-run not-for-profit centres and a growth in private operators? Because I know we've been talking about Kelly's Place for a number of days, though, but I see it as a microcosm, if you like, of a much broader issue, the importance of these community-run centres, the lack of them, and the fact that they seem to be vulnerable to development pressures.
2: Yeah, it is a bit of a contradiction, isn't it, that parents prefer having not-for-profit centres, but it's the for-profits are growing. And that's partly because of the design of our early education and care sector, which is highly marketized. And so it opens the door for for-profit providers, and then for-profit providers are often more aggressive at marketing, but they're also better positioned to be able to access capital at the beginning. And in this instance, you can see that the centre itself is not in a position to go and be able to buy another location on its own. So private capital is better positioned to do that, and that's partly why you see an expansion.
0: Yeah, so is that what we're seeing here? Once again, I see Kelly's Place as an example of what might be happening to other centres. We're hearing about a similar situation with some other centres in Sydney as well. It is a situation where these community-run centres are more vulnerable. They don't have the capital to simply find another site, and that non-for-profit, not-for-profit model makes it harder to take developers and local government on.
2: Yeah, well, in a number of cases, and the for-profit sector is also quite diverse. You've got some small operators at one end, and you've even got private equity that's come in at the other end, which is quite concerning. There's almost no oversight of how they run, and we know that they are geared towards making quite large profits. So they are often looking to open in either wealthier or very urban areas where they're increasing the number of young kids per square metre in order to be able to increase returns. But yeah, we need to move to a model that is focused on the provision of early education and care rather than

0: design of the market, I think. And that's one of the real challenges in this sector, is to be able to fund that appropriately. It's, you know, partly funded across local, state and federal governments, and to put kids and parents at the centre of that model.
1: Do you think we're moving towards that model realistically, though? I think, I've got to say, as a parent, I feel like we're going the opposite way.
0: Yes. Well, at the moment, I think that the system is structured in that direction and it's still got inertia pushing it in that way. We've had a couple of inquiries recently, including in New South Wales, which have identified some of the problems, including actually problems of quite serious abuse in some centres, in some for-profit centres. So there is some action happening at government level, both at state and at federal level. And I think, you know, now is the time to ensure that we see some real action.
1: Ben, great to hear your thoughts. Thank you for joining us.
0: Thanks very much.
1: Ben Spies-Butcher there, the CEO of the Centre for Future Work. Thanks for this text. I'm a paediatrician and local mother with one kid finishing at Kelly's Place this year, another about to start. I enrolled our son at the local for-profit centre when we first moved to the area, but had to pull him out after 2 weeks because the care was just so bad. It wasn't the educators' fault. They were just under-trained and under-resourced. We now travel to go to Kelly's Place because the care is exceptional. Where is the cost-benefit analysis, this listener asks. It might be different if we were gaining beautiful parkland or much needed sporting facilities, but for a patch of grass when the existing roof is covered in grass already and currently utilised by dog walkers. Thanks for that. Carolyn in Gladesville's on the line. Hi, Carolyn. Now, you have a connection with Kelly's Place, is that right?
2: I do, Thomas, and thanks for taking this issue up. On the parent committee back in 2012, 2013 with Kelly's Place when we were having meetings with North Sydney Council, and they first started to talk about the need to redevelop the area. And at the time, they made very clear and explicit commitments that alternatives would be found for Kelly's Place, and they laid out a map and they indicated that it would be quite close to the existing site, and there were proposals for potential rooftop centres of buildings that hadn't been built at that stage. But there was no question that North Sydney would maintain their commitment to Kelly's Place to keep this facility open.
1: Do you know when everything changed?
2: I have no idea, but it's starting to feel like it just got hard and now they're thinking, well, let's just run down the clock on this until there's no options left for Kelly's Place. You know, it feels like unseemly haste to me here, and that they are now turning their back on really explicit commitments that they made to Kelly's Place and the volunteer parent committee at that stage in order to get the cooperation of that community at the time, and to say this is being done with the interests of the children and the community in mind, and now they've just pretending that those commitments never happened. I wonder, where is the trust in North Sydney Council if they can just say one thing and then completely reverse it when it gets hard?
1: And as I say, we've been reaching out daily to the North Sydney Mayor to come on the program. We've been told currently she's not available. Carolyn, thank you for your call. We appreciate it.
2: Thanks, Thomas.
1: Carolyn there in Gladesville. I'll just take one more call on this. Stacey, good afternoon to you. Now, you have two kids at Kelly's Place, is that right?
3: That's correct. I've got two kids in the daycare under four.
1: Okay. And how do you find the daycare? How is it different perhaps to some others in the area?
3: Yeah, so we've had our children in other daycares before this, and I think Kelly's Place is truly unique. It's more than a daycare. It's a community and a family for those of us who aren't lucky enough to have family and friends be there to look after our kids. Literally, grandparents are still working for many of our generation. And a lot of us have to go back to work because of the cost of living. So as a mum, I was only able to go back to work because of Kelly's Place. And if you look at the makeup of the parents that attend the centre, we have so many parents in vital industries like healthcare and education who can't actually survive on a single income.
1: Yeah, it's, as you say, it's important, and that I guess that's something to be said about the community-run, not-for-profit model, but sad to hear from our guest earlier that they seem to be dwindling in terms of their availability these days in Sydney. Stacey, thanks for sharing that. All the very best to you and your family.
3: Thank you.
1: Stacey, there are two kids at Kelly's Place there. I guess the importance and the difference, I mean, it's not private daycare centres are not all horrible. Some of the educators are fantastic. It goes down to the resourcing with some of them as well. The point of this discussion is not to cast aspersions against any private operator of childcare in Sydney. But Kelly's Place, I guess, we have heard about, and we're hearing on the text line about a number of other community-run daycare centres that feel as though they're under threat in their LGAs in Sydney as well. So we see it as a bit of an example, perhaps, of a broader trend that is going on here. We'll continue to follow the story of

0: Kelly's place in Crow's Nest. And as I say, that invitation to the North Sydney Mayor, Zoe Baker, remains open to come on the program. It is 25 past four. And it's time for finance. ABC business reporter Lynn Lin is with us. Good afternoon.
1: Hey, Tom, how are you?
0: I'm well. Thanks for joining us. How did the markets go today?
1: It ended the day with a handy 0.7% rise. We did see the Australian share market reverse earlier falls after the inflation print came out, and it showed that the headline inflation fell and also came in a little lower than market expectations. And that dialed back even more these bets on rate hikes, with the broad expectation being that the Reserve Bank will hold pat when they meet next month. And of course, you know, usually equity markets like this because, you know, when investors are expecting that interest rates will hold steady or be lower, that means that borrowing costs will be cheaper and that will make future company profits look more valuable as well. So that's generally pretty supportive for share prices.
0: You mentioned the RBA, their inflation figures, importantly, they're out today for April, Lynn.
1: Yeah, indeed. So the headline inflation rate decelerated. It came in at an annual pace of 4.2%. That is down from 4.6% the prior month, which was March. Now, a key reason behind that fall was that we saw automotive fuel prices falling by 7% after a 32% rise the previous month. That, of course, coincided with the halving of the fuel excise, which came into effect at the beginning of April. That helped to shield motorists from the oil supply crunch. But when we pass through many of the economists' analysis notes today, certainly the expectation is no move, as I said, next month from the RBA. But some economists have echoed some concerns around underlying inflation, which is the measure that strips out volatile items like fuel. It's called trimmed mean, and it actually rose by 0.1 percentage points to 3.4%, and is still, of course, well above the central bank's target of 2 to 3%. And I think in terms of the trajectory for the RBA after June, economists say that we've got to really look at how the economy tracks. We do have a GDP print next week coming out, and of course, really watching the jobs market, given that we have seen unemployment for April rise to 4.5%. Tom.
0: Lynn, Gina Reinhardt is in the news today. This is an intriguing story. Tell us about it. It appears as though she's sort of bankrolled the purchase of a stake in the Seven Network.
1: Yeah, indeed. So basically, as you say, bankrolling this 9.15% stake in Southern Cross Media by a man by the name of Bruce McWilliams. He is known as a one-time confidant of Kerry Stokes. When you look at the document that was lodged with the ASX, basically McWilliam is the owner of these shares, but Reinhardt's entities, through a security deed, or in other words, you could think of it as a loan agreement, has sort of a stake over these shares. So the filing shows us the financing structure, but officially we don't know why. Of course, what we do know is that Southern Cross merged with Seven West Media earlier, and it's become a massive media behemoth. It owns Channel 7, Triple M, The West Australian, Today FM, and so on. And effectively, what we see now is that Kerry Stokes, McWilliam, and with the backing, I suppose, of Reinhardt, are now the biggest shareholders of Southern Cross Media. And today we did see its shares surging by 8.6%.
0: Yeah, quite an extraordinary development there. And as you say, the markets responded to that. How are the All Ords and the dollar looking this afternoon?
1: Yeah, look, the broader All Ords giving us a very similar picture to the ASX 200. It ended the day about 0.7% higher, and we saw that the Aussie dollar fell a little bit after the inflation print, as, of course, investors saw this print as further evidence that the chance of an RBA rate hike next month is all but gone, effectively. And at the moment, the Aussie is at around 71.5 US cents, Tom.
0: Okay, Lynn, thank you very much for that update. That's ABC business reporter Lynn Lin there, taking a look at the markets for us today. And of course, those inflation figures out, if you just joined us.

0: Down slightly from 4.6% in March down to 4.2% in April. But a warning from some economists that a lot of this could be due to temporary measures. The federal government cutting the fuel excise, of course, a big part of that. So today's drop, not necessarily the beginning of a new trend.
1: 702 ABC Sydney.
0: Traffic. Jeff Wallace at ATN. Good afternoon.
2: Thomas, good afternoon. Strathfield, a crash. Centenary Drive northbound past Rookwood up towards Verinda Road with a southbound run past the Flemington Market slow for Centenary Drive. Artarmon, lights in the flash. Herbert Street, Frederick Street. James Rich Drive looking very busy out of Parramatta northbound on towards the run. Bryans Road northbound. And General Holmes Drive slowing approaching the airport tunnel down towards Brighton Sands. I'm Jeff Wallace from ATN.
0: Thanks, Jeff.
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0: It's 4:30, time for some news headlines. A very good afternoon to Rhiannon Solomon-Marin.
4: Good afternoon, Thomas. The Salvation Army has issued a warning that Australia's cost of living crisis is now spiralling into an emergency. A survey by the charity has found 91% of respondents have skipped meals in the last 12 months. 35% said their children are going to school hungry because they can't afford food. A former banker and financial broker have been charged over their alleged roles in a multi-million dollar fraud and money laundering syndicate operating across Sydney. Police say the group used stolen personal information to apply for loans that were used to buy so-called ghost cars that didn't exist, as well as orchestrating large-scale personal, business and home loan fraud. 25 other people remain before the courts. And fuel retailers in New South Wales will face tougher penalties if they fail to report their prices in the state government's Fuel Check app. The app gives motorists real-time data on fuel prices and availability across the state. New laws were passed through Parliament last night, which now require all service stations to participate. And there'll be more news at 5.
0: Good on you, Rhiannon. Thank you very much. Thomas Arrighi with you on 702 ABC Sydney. Quick look at the weather. Things are okay now, but they are set to change. 20 in the city at the moment, 21 in Camden, 19 in Gosford, 14 in Katoomba, 21 in Parramatta, 19 in Penrith and in Cronulla, 21. Now, partly cloudy at the moment, but a high chance of showers this evening. The chance of a thunderstorm a bit later. Tomorrow, it will be getting wet. 22 the top in the city, 20 in Penrith. Cloudy with a very high chance of rain. The chance of a thunderstorm in the late afternoon and evening. Friday, in particular, that will be the wet one by the looks of the forecast. 21 the top in the city, 21 in Penrith as well. Cloudy, a very high chance of rain and the chance of a thunderstorm in the afternoon and evening. Just repeating that warning from the SES. Look, today I went for a bit of a walk at lunch here in Parramatta. Beautiful, sunny, quite warm day, and the temperatures will remain pretty mild, but the SES has been urging communities today across northern and eastern parts of the state to monitor those conditions, understand the flood risk this week with flash flooding and minor river rises possible. We are expecting some severe weather to impact parts of the state over the next couple of days, so widespread rainfall and thunderstorms are forecast through to Friday. Localised heavy rainfall and storms as well. So we're expecting daily totals of about 40 mils, locally heavy falls of up to 80 mils possible with these slow-moving thunderstorms. So take care on the roads over the next couple of days. We're being told by the SES that flash flooding is a risk and with thunderstorms can happen quickly without much warning. Of course, factor that in if you're planning to check out parts of Vivid as well, perhaps. But things are okay at the moment. It will be getting wet. We'll keep you up to date and Tom Saunders will be with us in a little bit for an update on the weather as well. Before we move on, we were chatting about the Classic 100. Now is the time to vote. The countdown is a long weekend, but you've got until 8 o'clock tomorrow night to cast your votes online. Thanks for your suggestions. I didn't mean to do this, but I feel as though we've started our own countdown here on 702 ABC Sydney this afternoon. Thank you, Jen and Katie. I've had 2 votes for this one. Jen says, as I'm heading to Kenya next week, I've been listening to the wonderful Out of Africa soundtrack and imagining flying over the Maasai. That's from Jen, and Katie agrees. Hi, Thomas. Please play Out of Africa.

beautiful 1985, conducted by the legendary English composer John Barry. Bit of love for John Barry this afternoon. Out of Africa, really lovely. Ruth says, what about the Man from Snowy River theme?

You know what this reminds me of? Does it remind you of the same thing? The opening ceremony, the first moments of the opening ceremony of the Sydney 2000 Olympic Games, conducted by the Australian composer Bruce Rowland. That's another fantastic suggestion. And Frank, good on you, Frank. I love this one. We were chatting about movies a couple of weeks ago, and this came up as a favourite tearjerker movie as well. It is for me. Frank says, good afternoon, Thomas. One of the most beautiful pieces of music is the theme music from the film Cinema Paradiso.

0: also by the fabulous Italian composer Ennio Morricone, written and directed by Giuseppe Tornatore in 1988. It is a beautiful film with the most beautiful ending as well and a lovely soundtrack. Frank, thank you for the suggestion.
1: Renee Crosh, Everything Sydney.
2: After the quiz at 7 tonight, it's What Would You Do Wednesday. We've got the scenario. You tell us what you would do in it.
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0: Patrick Stack from the ABC Sport Daily podcast. Are you excited? It's Origin time.
4: I am. And you know what? I feel like it's been a slow burn. Is it just me or has it been like, I don't know, it's because we've got so many debutants across the two squads. I think we're looking in the range of somewhere between 12 or 13 debutants. And maybe it's all the new faces. It's like a TV show where they change the characters on you.
0: Yeah.
4: Maybe hasn't had the same brand impact. I don't know. But
0: it does feel, don't you? I feel like the lead up to it and the talk leading into State of Origin just gets longer and longer every year, though. The build up does get longer.
4: And crucially, this year we haven't had anyone throwing grenades. So Michael Maguire had, his famous moment when he was leading New South Wales, saying effectively that Billy Slater wouldn't want to throw stones living in a glass house, and that just lit a week-long fuse for conversation. So we haven't had that this time around because Laurie Daly is a really nice guy. And that, at times, I suppose, has been the criticism of the New South Wales coach.
0: Too nice.
4: And it's kind of like a bit of a referendum, this series, on his coaching legacy, because we know that he was central to a era where the Maroons were absolutely chock full of all-time greats. The Slater, Cronk, Smith sort of era, Thurston, throw him in as well. Jesus, they're full of immortals, that bunch. And the fact that he could just take one series away from them was seen as a great outcome. This time around, we sort of had him after game one last year, potentially leading us to a New South Wales dynasty, and it fell away really, really fast as Queensland do what they often do. So, this bodes as a massive series for Laurie Daly in particular. And do you know what no one really talks about, because it's not particularly sexy, T.O., but it's just bench management. Like, so much of tonight is going to come down
0: sexy to
4: how Laurie Daly manages the bench.
0: How do you mean? Why is that so important?
4: Well, how he can rotate his substitutes at the right time to maximise their usage. And because that has kind of been, in rugby league nerd circles, the criticism of the way he has run his teams previously at representative level. And last year, the New South Wales operation took steps to mitigate that, if I'm honest. Like, we know that Bellamy and Cleary, the best club coaches in the game, were there, and the idea being that, like, they would sort of help on that front. So if you look at his assistants for this series, it's Brett White, it's Matt King. These are handy assistant coaches. Are they at their Ivan Cleary, Craig Bellamy level? No. I mean, I guess you could make the case that those guys didn't ultimately help New South Wales win the series overall in the end last year. But the fact that we've got on this year in rugby league to a system that is not four on the bench at six means there's an added layer of complexity about which reins you pull when. So I'm really interested to see how he deals with that. The other thing that is kind of fascinating is Daly has read the room with the way the NRL is being played in 2026, in the sense that it is TikTok football. The set restarts mean it is rapid. It is borderline touch footy levels of speed. But, and that means, like, defense is even harder. You want fast mobile packs. You want to be able to be quick. He's picked a team that mirrors that ethos. But everyone sort of knows, historically, Origin is refereed differently. So are we going to get the TikTok football that has been the sort of cause du célèbre over the season in 2026 at NRL level, or are we going to see something that is more starchy, that is a little bit slower, particularly if it does, as expected, rain tonight in Sydney? If we get a wet surface, it's going to make things a little less rapid. So really interested to see, like, this is not necessarily the big storyline pieces, but I think it's ultimately what's going to decide how this one plays out a little bit later tonight.
0: It's exciting. I hope the weather holds out as well. The players probably won't mind, but it's going to be a good one. I approach it with, I guess, cautious optimism at this stage.
4: Fear, Tio. I fear the Queenslanders this time.
0: I was
4: full of the New South Wales arrogance in 2025.
0: Not this time, hey?
4: I don't hold it this time. And maybe that's a good thing. I find it the hardest sporting event of the year to get like a cold-blooded take on because my emotions just cloud my judgment on this every single year.
0: You and I both. I tell you who's not cocky at the moment, that's Essendon. Because what a segue. But, of course, they sacked senior coach Brad Scott, not doing well, bottom of the ladder. The situation's heating up now.
4: I didn't want to bring it up again today. Like, really, are we seriously talking about a footy club in Melbourne? But it's just so – it is just – like, my colleague Marnie Vinyl described it for fans of Sex and the City as such a carry and big sort of version of coaching. They're talking about going back to James Heard. Like, can they seriously
0: let this
4: ex-boyfriend back after – like, the reason – they are mired in like disaster is ultimately because he was part of the senior coach of the team when it all unraveled into what was seen as the inverted commas darkest day in Australian sports, aka the supplement saga, where 34 players were found to have, incorrectly ingested substances that enhanced their performance. This is the guy who's, as a consequence, helped them to the lowest possible ebb. And yet, we see the power brokers, the wheels turning to go back to the ex. We see Heard now plumping in media, suggesting like, hey, not only do we need the right man for the job, I am the right man for the job. It is just like, it is just deliciously Melbourne. And maybe as a Sydney audience, we can just enjoy it from that perspective, like where we can just laugh at these Melburnians with the fact that they're actually entertaining this. There's certainly at least the Essendon bracket of them. Brace yourself for one of the all-time sporting soap operas if this goes through.
0: I
4: can't wait.
0: I was sceptical about going on about Essendon again, but when you did the carry and big metaphor, it all worked, even for a Sydney audience. Hey, just briefly, Stacey, the New York Knicks and the NBA, they're back.
4: 1999, the last time they were in the NBA Finals, and they are there now 27 years on. 1973, the last time they won an NBA title, and it's all down to what they would say. It's so funny. You got these multi-millionaire players, and they like to sort of fashion themselves as the blue-collar, hard-working team of the masses, and that's the way the Knicks have sort of based their style of basketball in this season. And they've got this front row of celebrities with like Timothy Chalamet, Spike Lee, Michael J. Fox, Kendall Jenner, Ben Stiller, take your pick. They are the hottest ticket in town right now for the New York, lovers of sport. For a city that sees itself as the center of the universe, it's been something else to have a team that for the better part of three decades has been a absolute rolling joke. They're going to have to take down either Oklahoma City, who are the best team in basketball, or Victor Wembanyama, who is a once-in-a-lifetime athlete, and the San Antonio Spurs. And tickets at Madison Square Garden, T.O., just to get in the building, going for a lazy $3,000 right now.
0: $3,000?
4: Yeah.
0: Gosh.
4: It's a seven-game series. Three will be at Madison Square Garden. Prices will rise. I was talking to someone for our episode that we did on this today for ABC Sport Daily who was telling us that because of the Soccer World Cup, they're actually going to have to shut down one of the train lines because they've got to reroute that to go out to the soccer venues. So you're going to have all these people coming out of Madison Square Garden with no way to get home or limited ways to get home. So it's got the capacity to either be Gotham City levels of vigilante if they lose or like all-time sporting party if they win. I want to get to New York, Tio. Maybe we should go, you and I.
0: That sounds great. I've got to tell you, if you can spend $3,000 on a Madison Square Garden ticket, you can probably pay for a cab or something home.
4: Someone ring Hugh Marks. He's good for it.
0: I'll hit him up for it. Hey, good to chat as always, Stacky. Thank you very much.
4: See you, mate.
0: Patrick Stack there from the ABC Sport Daily podcast.
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0: Thanks for joining us. I've had quite a response after a chat about Kelly's Place at Crow's Nest. I'll share some of that with you soon, and more of your picks for classical music ahead of the Classic 100 next weekend. Remember, you've got until tomorrow evening at 8 o'clock to vote. But look, there's a problem on the trains. This just in from Transport for New South Wales. Allow extra travel time due to urgent track repairs at Lidcombe. Trains will keep running through the affected area, but they may leave from different platforms. Trains near or approaching the affected area around Lidcombe may stop on platforms or between stations for longer than normal. Stops might change at short notice. You may need to change trains to continue your journey. Now, you might have heard before 4 o'clock, my colleague Ella McCrindle was here in the studio educating me about social media. Ella McCrindle is now stuck on the train between Auburn and Lidcombe. Ella, are you going all right? What's happening?
5: I just want to get home. Yeah. It's been a while.
0: Well, you love social media, though. You got the phone with you. You can just spend all day, all afternoon on the train flicking through TikTok.
5: I've had my TikTok fix. I'm over it now. So we've been stopped between Auburn and Lidcombe for quite some time, but now we're slowly, slowly inching towards Lidcombe. I could probably run faster than this.
0: Okay.
5: Initially, they told us that we'd be stuck on the tracks for half an hour, though, and that seems to be changing all the time, so we'll have to see.
0: What happens when you make it to Lidcombe? Have you been told it's going to be smooth sailing from there, or are you going to get off?
5: Unclear at the moment. At first, they said we would have to make alternate travel arrangements. The last time they said it will take longer than expected, so we'll have to see. I think I'm going to jump in a cab, though, because I'm just slowing to a stop again. So,
0: wow. So I thought you would take this as a perfect example to flick through Instagram or something, but even you are saying, no, I don't even care about social media. I just want to get
5: just
0: home.
5: Let me out.
0: And that is a telling sign. Thank you, Ella. Take care, and I hope you get home soon. Appreciate it.
5: Thanks, Tom. I'll keep you updated.
0: Ella McCrindle, my fabulous colleague here at 702, stuck on the train between Auburn and Lidcombe. So that is the message. Allow extra travel time. There are urgent track repairs at Lidcombe. The trains will keep running, as we heard there from Ella, but quite slowly, and the stops might change at short notice. You may need to change trains to continue your journey. So we are expecting some delays on the Western Line this afternoon. When we find out more, we will, of course, let you know.
2: Who will win the AI race? Has gambling become our national sport?
6: Questions. They've never been more important. So the one thing we'll never question is our duty to keep asking. ABC News, keep asking.
0: Just off the back of our chat about Kelly's Place at Crow's Nest, thanks for your text. Both my children attended a not-for-profit community-based preschool in the Hornsby area. It was fantastic, says this listener. I'm a teacher at a community-based preschool. This is another text. I've worked in the sector for 20 years and we are all struggling to maintain our services in this market. We always put children and families first. We are staffed over the ratios. We have all of our profit going back into the preschool. We are rated exceeding for accreditation and have the highest child safety standards. Thanks for that. And I guess that casts a revealing light on the fact that so many parents want to get their children into some of these not-for-profit community-run centres. But as we've been canvassing on the program this afternoon, it would appear as though the trend we're seeing is they are in decline. The industry is increasingly saturated by those private operators. And on top of that, with our case study of Kelly's Place, these community-run centres would appear to be more vulnerable to development pressures. We'll keep across that story in our journey over the last few days covering it. We've heard some examples from listeners of other daycare centres who might be facing similar challenges. So we'll continue to cover that. And look, I've been trying to get through so many of your classical music suggestions. Here's one more from Nevada and Armadale, who says, please play an extract of Tchaikovsky's Swan Lake. It has my vote, always makes me cry at its beauty.

0: It is beautiful, isn't it? Thank you very much. We were chatting about voting in the Classic 100, but I feel as though we've started a poll of our own here on 702 ABC Sydney Drive this afternoon. Fee's made the point. Fee, thanks for your text. There could be implications with the rail problems at Lidcombe for State of Origin, because some of the trains go through Lidcombe. Fair point. Some of them start there and go towards Olympic Park. Look, we'll continue to chase up the potential implications there. And when we find out more, we'll let you know.
1: Aged care.
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2: You go back to your communities, ask them what they think.
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5: Put faith in Australians.
6: Not left, not right.
7: They do it again, Mr. Speaker. They won't learn.
2: Let's have a look at yours.
8: We just can't have question time descend into this.
0: Yeah. It's time to chat federal politics. Tom McElroy is with us today, political editor at The Guardian Australia. Hi, Tom.
9: Thomas, great to be with you.
0: I felt like with everything going on in Parliament today, we just could have kept Tchaikovsky there going underneath
9: I was
0: your
9: enjoying
0: voice.
9: It
0: would have worked so well. Now, you have a bit of an exclusive today with former Prime Minister Paul Keating, who's urging Labor to stick to its guns on changes to capital gains. Tell us about that.
9: Yeah, the government's having a difficult time making the case for the tax reform proposals in the budget. Your listeners will know that the move to replace the 50% capital gains tax discount with an inflation-based model has sparked some controversy, some strong opposition from the startup sector, from investors, from other business types. And the coalition are criticising the government pretty strongly each day in Parliament. Paul Keating, of course, the architect of some of the big reforms in the Australian economy in the 80s and 90s as Treasurer in the Hawke government and then Prime Minister himself, has a strong interest in these things and is closely connected with people like Jim Chalmers, the Treasurer, in the current federal government. He spoke to Guardian today and he said that the changes are relatively minor, that they'll have a limited impact on investment in the startup sector, and that it's about rebalancing things in housing. That's the main game, according to Jim Chalmers. To Paul Keating. And I think that's encouraging for Jim Chalmers. I think he's happy that Paul Keating is speaking out. And I think the government believe that strong voices like Keating are important to put a bit of reality into this debate. Of course, the startup sector and business people, investors who are speaking out, by their nature, have an interest in this tax change. I think the government would prefer the political debate to be closer to the housing question, this intergenerational fairness question that they were making the case for in the lead up to the budget.
0: I mean, why is Paul Keating concerned about what could happen, I guess, if certain exemptions are made, if this doesn't proceed as Labor wants it to in its entirety?
9: He says that the changes that were introduced by John Howard and Peter Costello back in 1999 created a distortion in the market whereby money earned from investments was treated more favourably than money earned through wage and salary. He says replacing one distortion with another is not the way to go forward, and rather the system should be a level playing field so that housing investments aren't supercharged the way they are at the moment through the combination of this capital gains tax discount and the negative gearing rules. If you look at the value of the housing market since that change in 1999, people like Paul Keating argue that there was a huge increase in investment because the tax settings were so favourable there. He thinks that if you adjust to remove that distortion, it's a more fair system and it will help first-time buyers and non-investors, owner-occupiers, get into the housing market.
0: Okay, that piece up on the Guardian website. Now, Tom McElroy is with us, political editor with Guardian Australia on 702 ABC Sydney. It is 6 minutes to five. Next up, Tom, Amanda Rishworth, the Employment Minister, has been speaking at the National Press Club today, detailing what she's described as these once-in-a-generation changes the federal government's making to Australia's unemployment system. I just want to play a bit of what she said briefly. She said today, this afternoon at the press club, that the current system isn't working.
10: In response, successive governments have introduced a range of complementary programs to plug some of these gaps and provide support to specific groups of job seekers. However, most of these programs are operating in silos.
0: Employment Minister Amanda Rishworth there at the National Press Club today. Tom, the government saying this is big. What sorts of changes are being made to the unemployment system?
9: Yeah, I think the statement that she made about the biggest changes in a generation is right. This is another system that dates back to the Howard era. There was a big shake-up of workforce participation settings under Howard, and these are some of the biggest changes since then. Mutual obligations, which are the rules for job seekers in order to continue to receive welfare support, they have to follow these rules called mutual obligations, which show they're applying for jobs and going through the system. Amanda Rishworth is arguing that there's a kind of rigid one-size-fits-all system that doesn't work. There was a quiet authoritative review of the rules in the last parliament led by Julian Hill, the Labor MP, now an assistant minister. It found that we're spending a stack of money on these systems and that they don't get people into work and they're not good value for the taxpayer. So they'll be modernised and they'll be tailored to different sections of the cohort of people looking for jobs. It's designed to better suit job seekers as well as better suit potential employers instead of getting meaningless applications in the dozens and dozens at a time that the people sent to them by workplace support programs paid for the taxpayer will be more tailored. Their skill sets will better match what the employer is looking for as they try and fill jobs.
0: Okay, Tom, just finally, it was a bit over a year ago now, and I was anchoring the coverage on the radio of the federal election at the time, and then we heard a couple of hours in about the seat of Dixon, Peter Dutton's seat, and we heard that he'd lost the seat to the Labor MP, Ali France. An interesting development today, though. Ali France has been referred to the Electoral Commission. Can you just explain what's happened?
9: Yeah, I remember where I was at that exact moment. My editor said, I think we need to write a story saying Peter Dutton's going to lose his seat. And I said, oh, hold on. We've got to make sure it's right.
0: Yeah.
9: It turned out it was right. Ali France, her enrolment is linked to a property where she has lived with her family. That house was demolished earlier in the year and the block is vacant at the moment. The LNP Senator James McGrath raised this in estimates with the Electoral Commission last night and said that it seemed like it could be a breach of the rules that she's enrolled at a place that she doesn't live. So where and he's referred her case to the Electoral Commission asking for an explanation. Ali France says that it is her intention to live on that block again when a new house is built, a house that will better accommodate her disability. She says she and her son are looking forward to returning there. It's not exactly clear whether that's a breach of the rules. I think it's possible that it's not a breach of the rules, but it will be up to the Electoral Commission to determine that. The LNP believe that it's worth investigating. Ali France says that she's complying with the rules and that because she's going to return to live there again, there's no breach. Certainly there's no suggestion that she's deliberately misrepresenting where she lives. There are cases, over the years and decades of politicians pretending to live in their electorate when actually they live somewhere else. There's no suggestion that that's the case here.
0: Okay, Tom, always great having a chat. Thank you very much for joining us.
9: Thanks, Thomas. Talk to you soon.
0: Tom McElroy there, political editor at The Guardian Australia. He mentioned there the shake-up to the unemployment system announced at the press club today by the Employment Minister, Amanda Rishworth. We'll be chatting about that after the 5 o'clock news. What are these changes? What could they mean? That's coming up. An update on the Royal Commission into anti-Semitism and social cohesion as well. Really important to cover, certainly, this block of hearings. Gun laws today have been a focus. Senior police officers have been giving evidence, so we'll have more on that. And after 5:30, we're going to have a chat with an author, actress, basically an all-round amazing human. Her name's Grace Rouvray. She's got a new book out called Is It Too Early to Bitch? That's what it's called. It is a beautiful, compelling story about the closest of bonds and what happens when that bond suddenly unravels. The book's out this week. It is a really, really beautiful read. And Grace will be here to discuss the book and her story. As I say, really compelling, heart-wrenching story as well in the next hour as well. That is coming up after 5:30. Thank you for your company this afternoon. It's time for the latest news. And it is 5 o'clock.
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4: Fewer people trust New South Wales police and courts to deliver justice.
6: We do run the risk of people not reporting crimes to police, maybe people going outside the criminal justice system to resolve issues.
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12: Rhiannon Solomon-Marin with ABC News. New analysis shows the extent of online abuse directed at Jewish people who've given evidence at the Royal Commission on Anti-Semitism and Social Cohesion. Gavin Coote reports.
13: The Door Foundation, a not-for-profit set up to combat anti-Semitism, has catalogued and reviewed more than 1,000 abusive posts and comments directed towards the Royal Commission and witnesses who appeared in the first hearing block. The abuse included death threats, Holocaust glorification, and racist slurs. The foundation says the most egregious examples have been referred to the Royal Commission itself and the eSafety Commission. Royal Commissioner Virginia Bell yesterday issued a stern warning about abuse directed at witnesses and said at least one matter has been passed on to the Australian Federal Police.
12: It's been revealed a woman with links to the so-called Islamic State group, who's been barred from entering Australia, did try to board a flight home. Hoden Abbey was issued a temporary exclusion order in February, but a Senate Estimates Committee has heard she tried to return to Australia with other women and children who landed in Sydney and Melbourne last night. Australian Border Force Commissioner Gavin Reynolds says systems worked effectively to bar her.
14: The airline will receive a do not board message. They will contact the Australian Border Operations Centre and that will be confirmed the individual cannot board that aircraft.
12: The Treasurer has welcomed a drop in inflation but concedes there's still a way to go. Inflation fell to 4.2% in the year to April, down from 4.6%, driven largely by lower petrol prices due to the government's cut to the fuel excise. Jim Chalmers says the excise cut is due to end on the 30th of June.
15: We're not anticipating extending that or expecting to extend it, but we keep it under review, really from week to week. So what we're trying to do here is to provide cost of living relief in the most responsible way that we can, and that means in this case in a temporary way.
12: Unions don't believe the government's employment services overhaul goes far enough. Australians accessing JobSeeker will now see their obligations tailored to their situation instead of the current system, which requires recipients to carry out similar tasks regardless of their skills or experience. The Community and Public Sector Union's Melissa Donnelly says private providers just try to get people into any job rather than matching skills or circumstance.
16: To make sure they get their profit, they get their payment under the system, but with little real care to actually long-term outcomes. So we think the kinds of steps today to tailor and to allow for greater specificity in the delivery of services is a good thing, but there are absolutely opportunities to go further.
12: The state's first and only medically supervised injecting room is marking its 25th anniversary. Jasper Wells reports.
17: The centre in Sydney's King's Cross, which opened in 2001, was a key policy by then-Premier Bob Carr in tackling the city's heroin epidemic. It's made more than 27,000 referrals to treatment and support programs since and managed thousands of overdoses. At an event commemorating the anniversary, Mr. Carr called it the lesser evil and said it saved the lives of thousands of heroin users, as well as increased safety for paramedics. Current Premier Chris Minns has not supported opening a second centre in Western Sydney, saying he wants to see more evidence of medical benefits.
12: In the NRL, State of Origin will kick off tonight as New South Wales takes on Queensland at Sydney's Stadium Australia. Ariana Levy has the details.
18: Both sides have completed the finishing touches to their preparations for tonight's clash in Sydney. On the eve of Origin, the Blues announced a last-minute team change with 5'8" Mitch Moses ruled out due to a hamstring injury. Debutant Ethan Strange will take his place. Assistant coach Matt King says the 21-year-old is ready.
19: Really looking forward to him getting his opportunity and we trust him.
18: After winning the Shield in a thrilling decider last year, Queensland is looking to secure back-to-back series wins.
20: We're really excited to put our actions into the game tonight and see how we go.
18: More than 75,000 fans are expected for the series opener.
12: To the weather across New South Wales this evening, widespread rain or showers with moderate falls across the northeast quarter and northern inland, isolated to scattered showers elsewhere, clearing from the south overnight, isolated thunderstorms across the north, possibly severe in the northeast and northern inland with localised heavy falls. In Sydney, showers this evening with the chance of a thunderstorm, showers again tomorrow, tops of 22 degrees in the city, 21 in the west, further ahead, showers easing Friday, partly cloudy Saturday, sunny on Sunday. 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It's 5 past 5.

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3: Thank you for your music suggestions this afternoon. I feel like we've done ABC Classics work for them a week out. Whoops, but it's been fun. Great to have your company this afternoon. Coming up, a major overhaul of the employment services accessed by more than 1 million Australians who are out of work.
4: These new employment goal plans will bring together activities, supports and mutual obligations that recognise an individual's barriers to employment.
3: Now, the aim is to have a more tailored approach to job seekers and to cater for the different levels of support needed. I'd love to hear from you on this, though. Are you currently receiving welfare payments? Are you trying to find a job? What's it been like? Has it been hard to satisfy the current requirements to keep those welfare payments coming? Because that's part of what's going to be changed here. 1300 222 702. We'll be taking a look at these proposed changes and what it could all mean. An update on the Royal Commission into anti-Semitism and social cohesion coming up in a moment as well. And after 5:30, have a think about this. Do you have a friend who you consider a soulmate? A friendship that's been truly life-changing. What is it about that bond that's perhaps different to any other friendship? Can you even put it in words? Has that bond changed or has it strengthened over time? And what if that special person was suddenly gone without notice forever? How did you cope with that loss? How did your life change? We're going to have a chat about that after 5:30, but if you have a story you'd like to share, I'd love to hear from you. 1300 222 702. The Sydney-based writer, actor, producer and podcast host Grace Rouvray will be here to discuss her new book. The book is called Is It Too Early to Bitch? And it's a compelling story about the closest of bonds and what happens when it all suddenly unravels. That is coming up after 5:30.
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2: Traffic.
3: Bronwyn Martin from the Transport Management Centre is with us. Bronwyn, what's going on with the trains at Lidcombe, State of Origin tonight? Is everything going to be all right?
5: It will be at the moment, Thomas. There are some urgent track repairs taking place at Lidcombe. So what that is doing, it's affecting some of the trains on the T1, the T2, the T3 and the T6 lines. Importantly, they are still running through the area, so you can still catch a train out to State of Origin tonight. Those trains running out to Olympic Park. However, they may be using different platforms. They also may be stopping for longer than usual on approach to the area, so not only on platforms but also between the stations. They may also use some different stops as well. So definitely public transport still running out there to Olympic Park, so that is the best way to get there. Don't forget that your travel does include public transport, but just make sure that you listen to those announcements and check the information displays for the latest. For the roads at North Sydney, there's been a car crash on the Pacific Highway near High Street, so one of the northbound lanes of the highway is closed just round the corner there. There is a tow truck on site, so it is trying to get that car out of the way. Just take care as you're coming around the bend. At Macquarie Park, all westbound lanes of the M2 have reopened. There was a broken down car near Talavera Road, but that's out of the way and the traffic getting back to normal through there. At Lidcombe, there's been a truck crash on Olympic Drive between Buria Street and Church Street, so it's affecting the traffic in both directions through there, so just take care. And at Punchbowl, there's one westbound lane of Canterbury Road closed on the approach to Rossmore Avenue. There is a broken down car in the right lane, so be prepared to merge around that one. If you do want more information on the traffic, you can find it at livetraffic.com. 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
0: on 702 ABC Sydney.
3: Yeah, so that message tonight, heading to Origin should be okay. There might be some delays on the trains due to that emergency track work at Lidcombe, but things going as planned at the moment. Maybe just allow a little bit of extra time if you're travelling home at all today, but certainly if you're going to Origin, given Lidcombe is quite an important station there for the Olympic Park service. Leave a bit of extra time if you're heading out there tonight. There have been a number of revelations in today's hearing of the Royal Commission into anti-Semitism and social cohesion. We're going to start this hour with that. Public reservations about arming Jewish security groups and a void in intelligence staffing at the gun registry, being a couple of them. Now, the inquiry has now adjourned.

0: earned. It's moved to closed sessions. And it comes as new analysis shows the extent of online abuse directed at Jewish people who have given evidence at this very Royal Commission. Reporter Gavin Cooch is following the hearings and is with us. Gavin, policing resources on the day of the Bondi Beach terror attack have again come under scrutiny today. What else have we learned?
1: Yeah, so it's continued to look at the issue of policing numbers, the actual staffing on the day, which has been an area of key focus in recent days, but also turned attention to weaponry, the sort of weapons that were available to police on the day. The inquiry heard today that long-arm rifles, which of course in recent months has become a much more, common sight amongst police officers in the wake of the Bondi attack, but prior to Bondi, they were very rarely used. It was something that, the police have said today, David Hudson, he's the Deputy Police Commissioner, very high up, he oversees investigations and counterterrorism. He said that the lack of long arms on the day left those four police officers who were there at the time that the shooting occurred, left them at very significant risk. In his words, they had 9mm Glocks against long arms, which placed both them and the community at significant risk. Now, in the wake of that, there is actually a new armed response unit that's being developed, and Deputy Commissioner Hudson told the commission that over the next 12 months, that will scale up to being about 210 extra frontline officers who are trained in long arm weapons. And the question was put to him whether does the creation of that armed response unit, be seen as that interpreted perhaps as an acknowledgement that there was insufficient on the day. And Deputy Commissioner Hudson said the environment itself has just really changed since Bondi. And look, the other thing that's interesting is this wasn't just a discussion around weaponry for the police. We also got into discussions, the commission got into discussions today about possibly arming Jewish security groups, particularly the community security group, which is volunteer-led. And in the weeks following the Bondi terror attack, Premier Chris Minns, he flagged possibly expanding the CSG's right to carry guns. But it was revealed today, Deputy Police Commissioner David Hudson, he said police would have considerable reservations about granting extra powers. Here he is.
2: So I think isolating a particular group for additional powers within our community is problematic. It creates a disconnect between groups. It can cause friction between groups if one particular element of society is afforded privileges that others aren't.
0: Okay, so New South Wales Police Deputy Commissioner Dave Hudson appearing at the Royal Commission today. Gav, this is interesting because the debate around policing at the time has made its way beyond the public hearing and into state parliament today. And I just want to ask you about that. What can you tell us?
1: Well, Operation Shelter, most specifically, was a police operation set up in the wake of the Hamas terror attacks on October 7, 2023. That was set up here in New South Wales in order to foster social cohesion and keep community safe amid rising tensions. Now, that operation was available in the wake of that. It was available to police for the 2023 Hanukkah events in Bondi and elsewhere. It was also still in operation in 2024, but was not required for the Hanukkah celebration at Bondi. It was revealed this week that Operation Shelter was in effect inactive. It wasn't really active. It wasn't in existence in some respects. In fact, David Hudson said today existed in name only by the time of the December 14 attack last year. So that is something that was put to the Police Minister Yasmin Catley today. She said she's been advised that Operation Shelter never ceased. Now, the opposition has leapt on that comment and has said that the minister needs to be clear whether Operation Shelter resources could have been called on for Hanukkah at the sea in 2025, as it had been in 2023, and they're wanting clarity from that. But perhaps if it helps, provides some clarity. Yesterday, Assistant Police Commissioner Peter McKenna was quite unequivocal about this. He said that...

0: The firearms licensing process is currently under review. It was revealed that the gunman carried out the Bondi attack with two firearms licensed to Sajid Akram. Now, the fact that they had come to the attention of intelligence authorities some years prior to those licenses being issued is an area that is going to be continue to come under scrutiny from this Royal Commission. But it's actually been revealed today that the gun registry didn't have a senior intelligence analyst when the position was actually terminated in November 2021, and it was reintroduced in December 2023. It remained unfilled until February 2025. So unfilled, there was no one in that position for more than 3 years. That was the evidence of Assistant Police Commissioner Kirsty Haywood, who oversees the firearms registry. And I guess it just points to, a potential intelligence void at that high level within the registry. And certainly in the case of the post-Bondi environment, she told the inquiry that there are now three people in that position, one full-time ongoing and two in a contract, a 12-month contract basis.
1: Okay, just finally, we spoke about Royal Commissioner Virginia Bell's warning about abuse directed at witnesses yesterday, Gavin Coote. You got a bit more detail about some of that abuse now.
0: Yeah, really, really, you know, Virginia Bell had a very stern warning yesterday, and it said that it won't be tolerated, and that one particular case of abuse directed at witnesses has been forwarded to the Australian Federal Police. But now the Door Foundation, which is a not-for-profit, it was co-founded by a former Federal Treasurer Josh Frydenberg, and it was aimed at setting up, it's aimed at combating anti-Semitism. But it has spent the last few weeks cataloguing and reviewing more than 1,000 posts and comments on social media that it's found are abusive, threatening and intimidating towards witnesses who appeared in the first hearing block. Of course, that hearing block was focusing on the lived experience of Jewish people. It singled out particular circumstances where the special envoy for Jewish people in Australia, special envoy for anti-Semitism, was called a cockroach and other similar anti-Semitic slurs and tropes. And there were as serious things as death threats and Holocaust glorification and racist slurs directed towards other witnesses. And the foundation says the most egregious examples have now been referred to both the Royal Commission and the E-Safety Commission. So certainly something we're expecting to hear more about where that will lead to. The Door Foundation has said it's requested that authorities remove some of these posts, but certainly sort of feeds into that general sense of anxiety and fear that many in the Jewish community have been feeling.
1: Okay, Gavin, thank you for that update. That's our reporter, Gavin Coote, following the hearing as the Royal Commission into Anti-Semitism and Social Cohesion continues. And as I said at the start there, the inquiry has now adjourned. It's moved to closed sessions.
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1: We're going to chat about the federal government's planned unemployment overhaul in just a moment, but I've been talking about your favourite classical songs because the deadline to vote in the ABC Classic 100 Greatest of All Time is 8 o'clock tomorrow night. So don't forget to vote. It's been pretty hard for me, but I've been inundated with suggestions, which is lovely. Thank you very much. I thought I'd share a couple more now. Love this one. Jupiter by Holst, of course, from Holst's The Planets. This listener says, a piece so dramatic that it's been used for the Rugby World Cup for years, with that tournament being hosted here, of course, next year.

Nice one. The Planets in General by Holst. Just beautiful, beautiful. And Jupiter there. A very dramatic piece indeed. Thank you for that. From this listener, the most beautiful composition would have to be Poland's Frédéric Chopin. Chopin's Nocturne in E-flat major, opus 9, number 2.

beautiful. Thank you for that suggestion. All of Chopin's Nocturnes, fabulous pieces of music. And one more from this listener. Hi, Thomas. Cavalleria Rusticana Intermezzo is the most beautiful piece of music in the world.

0: Beautiful indeed. It was written in 1890, Pietro Mascagni, but sort of popularised in more recent times by a film that was nowhere near as good. It was used in the closing scenes of The Godfather Part 3, which I'm sure you might agree was not the standout in that trilogy, but you're right, a beautiful piece of music indeed. Your deadline to vote tomorrow night at 8 o'clock. Thank you so much for your suggestions this afternoon. It has been lovely.
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0: It's 22 past five. If you've ever had to get help looking for work, you'll probably know that our employment system can be difficult to navigate. Let's face it, there are at the moment around 1 million unemployed Australians who access the Job Seeker payment. And in a speech to the National Press Club today, the Employment Minister Amanda Rishworth has proposed a massive overhaul to the entire employment system. It's a bit complicated, and essentially, and I should note, this is a proposal only at this stage, right? This is being proposed by the government. But there'll be a tiered system. So job seekers would be split into three different groups. One group, those who are periodically unemployed because of the nature of their work. So a good example is the computer software industry. So for this group, they would use a government-run digital app to register for benefits when they need it and when they need help finding work. Periodic, that's number one. Number two, the second tier, is for people who need more targeted assistance from private providers who would need to tailor the help that they provide for that person's background. And the third tier is for the long-term unemployed who need that intensive help when it comes to finding a job. That would still be run by a private provider. Could this work? Critics of our current system say a one-size-fits-all approach is not working. Like I say, it's only a proposal at this stage. It'll go through a lot of consultation, but it was announced today. Christopher Rudge is from the Sydney University Law School, who specialises in welfare law and is with us now. Christopher, good afternoon.
3: Good afternoon, Thomas. Thanks for having me.
0: Have I explained those three categories correctly, first up?
3: Yes, I would not challenge anything you've said. I think what's interesting, however, is that this is a $312 million announcement and more of an announcement than any detail, as you've alluded. But $205 million of that, which is most of it, is going to that tier one group, i.e. the group that is the least in need of any support. And the reason that money is going there is because they're developing a new online system so that effectively job seekers who have that temporary unemployment that, you know, due to the cycle of the economy, you know, don't have to go into a private provider office anymore and present resumes. They will be completely online, and they are, and that's also because they're computer literate or digitally literate. Whereas the tier two group that need more intensive help, they are not unemployed people who are digitally literate. And then the third group, the ones who are most in need and might have some serious structural barriers to being being employed, they are actually not getting much of that budget at all. So I'm a bit concerned that the numbers won't get us there, even though the idea has some legs.
0: And that first tier, as you've explained, will be handled in one way, but the remaining two groups would still go through private providers. Now, that interests
3: Absolutely.
0: Me because, you know, the government's employment system last saw major reforms quite some time ago, in the 90s. And back then, John Howard outsourced most of the welfare to work services. Do you have a view on the impact at the time and going forward that privatisation had on the system?
3: I do. Mutual obligations, which was the kind of correlative scheme that arrived with the privatisation, as it were, of government employment services, now known as Workforce Australia, this private model, has not achieved its ends. And I don't think any side of politics would endorse the model as having succeeded in terms of reducing unemployment structurally. Mm-hmm. I think even though the unemployment rate at the moment, 4.5%, is historically very good, and even the RBA is very happy about that, that doesn't seem to be a product of the private provider model. And in fact, the private provider model has, you know, since 2018, there were serious reforms made to create more onerous obligations on people in the model and to automate it as well, which means that in recent years, post-Robodebt, there have been various scandals in this private provider model and in what's known as the targeted compliance framework, because thousands of people are being cancelled, their job seeker payments are being cancelled on incorrect information. And by the time that they are reimbursed and the demerit point system, et cetera, is all rectified, you've ended up spending more on kind of keeping this system going than it would have cost to have just paid them without any changes in the first place. Mm. So there's many other issues, but the defects are such that, in fact, the Department of Employment and Workplace Relations has paused those automatic cancellations, which are legislated for, because they don't trust that they are accurate enough. And that pause has been ongoing for 2 years. So, yes, the system is, according to the Commonwealth Ombudsman, broken. And today's announcement doesn't actually deal with that issue. It rather kind of looks to this restructuring of the people who are receiving job seeker payments, categorising them, and hoping, without any budgetary underpinning, that the private providers will step up and provide these really intensive, high-quality wraparound supports to those most in need of employment assistance.
0: Got a text in. Super happy to hear that news about changes to employment support. As a mental health professional, I can say that being out of work is terrible for anyone, and many people who have had successful careers feel humiliated when they walk into Centrelink and ask for help. Anyone can find themselves unemployed at any time. So I guess some praise for these proposed changes, and I should note a proposal like this has a long way to go. It sounds like you're sceptical though, Christopher, particularly keeping in mind that those remaining two tiers will still go through private providers.
3: That's right, because at the moment there is a payment given to private providers when they successfully get an outcome for someone who is a long-term unemployed person.
0: The government's changing that payment though system, isn't it, to third-party providers? That's part of the overhaul, is that right?
3: Well, there hasn't been any announcement of the incentive. Mm. So at the moment, a private provider will get between $1,000 and $4,000 if they place a long-term unemployed person in work. But that one, they're not doing that often because it's too hard. So the terms used by the minister are parking and creaming. The private providers park people who are going to be in this tier three because it's too difficult to get them into employment, and they cream, which is to say they churn through the ones who are more temporarily unemployed. And so there's a structural problem there, but we don't know what new incentives will be given to the private providers to do more work for those who are long-term unemployed beyond the $1,000 to $4,000 top-ups at the moment. I think the minister alluded to something more than a top-up. There'll be some structural changes that incentivise the private providers to really work hard to get some of the long-term unemployed into the workforce, but it's really ambiguous at the moment as to what that will be.
0: Okay, so in terms of how the government will encourage private providers to step up and give that targeted and intensive help to someone who's unemployed?
3: That's my key kind of response to this. I'm skeptical of turning this proposal, which does have merit and in principle is a good theoretical model, into a reality in a private provider model, because the only incentives that I think the private market responds to is a financial or monetary one. So I'm just hoping that something can be created that makes this happen.
0: Okay, great to hear your thoughts. As I say, it's a long way to go, a proposal at this stage, but thanks very much for joining us, Christopher. Appreciate it.
3: I appreciate it. Thank you so much.
0: Christopher Rudge there from the Sydney University Law School, who specialises in welfare law, just unpacking some of these changes announced by the Employment Minister Amanda Rishworth at the National Press Club today, a new three-tier system.
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2: Traffic.
0: Jeff Wallace at ATN. Good afternoon.
4: Thomas, good afternoon. Lick him a crash involving a B-double. It's affecting both ways. The Mick Drive between Berea Street and Church Street. Pick up on camera. Crash at Lucas Heights. Heathcote Road southbound just past the lights at New Illawarra Road with the queue approaching New Illawarra Road southbound. And the Harbour Tunnel northbound, Moore Park to North Sydney Heavy. I'm Jeff Wallace, ATN.
0: Good on you, Jeff. Thank you very much. And look, just on the trains, we're now being told the Blue Mountains line, Leppington and Inner West line, the Lidcombe and Bankstown line, Liverpool and Inner West line, the Olympic Park line, importantly, and the Western line are all being affected by urgent track repairs at Lidcombe. Not great timing. The State of Origin tonight. A lot of people are getting the train out to Olympic Park. We'll keep you posted, but make sure you check before you travel. Allow extra travel time tonight, particularly if you want to get there in time for the game. We'll try to bring you more on that before 6 p.m. But trains are slow. Be prepared for sudden track changes and sudden stops, that sort of thing, platform changes on all of those lines in the west due to urgent track repairs at Lidcombe. We're being told the Olympic Park line is affected as well if you're heading to the State of Origin. I'll keep you posted, but at the moment, the messages allow plenty of extra travel time.
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1: with Thomas O'Reilly.
0: Let's get some news headlines. Jeremy Fernandez, good afternoon.
5: Tom, good afternoon. Economists say consumer prices are still rising, even though headline inflation has eased. Prices rose 4.2% in the year to April. That's a slight slowdown compared to the 4.6% over the 12 months to March. It's largely been driven by fuel prices, which fell 7% after surging by more than 30% in the previous month. Federal police say six women and 13 of their children with links to the Islamic State group remain under investigation after returning from Syria. The women and their children were on board two separate flights that flew into Sydney and Melbourne yesterday. None were arrested or charged, but counter-terrorism officers say their belongings were searched and that the content of their electronic devices was downloaded when they arrived. And two men have faced court accused of trying to kidnap a woman in Sydney's southwest. Police say the woman was attacked when she stopped to change a flat tyre on her car at Warwick Farm yesterday afternoon. It's alleged she was threatened with a knife before being dragged towards another car. Members of the public then intervened. Tom.
0: We'll see you on the telly tonight. Jeremy Fernandez, thank you very much. Tom Saunders is here as well. Tom, I went for a walk out in Parramatta Square today. It was beautiful, sunny, a scorching hot day. Well, not scorching hot, but I mean mild for this time of year, right? Sunny, not a cloud in the sky. I get the feeling things are about to change. Would that be right?
6: It's certainly cloudy now, and we do have light showers over eastern parts of Sydney at the moment. And those showers will become more widespread as we move into the latter part of this evening. In terms of State of Origin tonight, I mean, there's a chance of a shower, but it's a case of keeping an eye on the radar. Mm. Now, you mentioned that today's pretty mild. It was unseasonably warm, but also humid. Now, maximum temps hit 22 to 25. Our average is about 20 in May, but it's the humidity that was really unusual. The dew point at Observatory Hill was up to 18 today. The average at this time of year is 10. And the dew point's basically just a measure of how much moisture is in the air.
0: Thanks to you, I now know what the dew point is. No, I didn't.
6: You're all over the dew point these days.
0: I was about to say, yeah, it's the temperature at which the air must be cooled to become completely saturated with moisture.
6: That's incredible.
0: Is that right?
6: I wish I wrote it exactly like that. Perfect. in my exam.
0: Sorry to interrupt, but there you go. No, I've learned something.
6: Hey, it's your show, Thomas. Interrupt all you want. What was I saying? Oh, yeah, some light rain tonight. But tomorrow, though, showers will be more widespread. So a very high chance of showers, even the chance of a late thunderstorm. Light winds becoming south-southwesterly, 15 to 25 kilometres per hour. 17 to 22 in the city tomorrow. So again, both minimums and maximums above average for this time of year. The suburbs will hit highs from 20 to 21. Now, Friday we'll have showers easing and a top of 21 degrees. The weekend looking pretty good. Partly cloudy Saturday, 21. Sunny on Sunday.

0: and 20.
1: Good on you, Tom. We'll see you on the telly tonight. Thank you very much. Tom Saunders there.
2: Barbara Miller here. On PM at 6:05, the federal government announces a major shake-up of the country's unemployment system, affecting up to 1 million Australians. Inflation slows but remains high. We'll get a read from an economist on today's figures. And the Prime Minister is presented with a letter on a kangaroo skin at the end of a 900-kilometre walk for truth.
3: We've got, you know, people walking right across the country today in the spirit of reconciliation. But reconciliation needs to be founded in the process of truth-telling, and that's how we move forward.
2: Do join me for PM just after the 6 o'clock news.
1: Tom Aridi with you on 702 ABC Sydney Drive. We were talking about the train issues at Lidcombe. There are some traffic issues as well. An Olympic Drive, between Berea Street and Church Street. A B-double truck has crashed. Moderate traffic conditions. But Brendan is there. You're stuck in the traffic at the moment, Brendan, are you?
4: Yeah, g'day, Tommy. I just saw an ambulance actually driving the wrong side of the road, heading past the Grand Mosque. It just turned left onto Rawson Street. The queue is now a good couple of kilometres long, in the direction of Bankstown. So clearly there's some drama up ahead. I don't know what it is.
1: So you're heading southbound, are you?
4: Correct. That's it. I'm heading home to the Shire. That's correct.
1: How long have you been stuck in the traffic, Brendan?
4: About 10 minutes so far, but I feel more sorry for the person at the other end.
1: Yeah, indeed. It's not moving at all, though, by the sounds of it.
4: It's at a snail's pace, mate. And again, I just saw an ambulance drive on the wrong side of the road to get past us all. So clearly something's kicked off. Yeah.
1: In that way. Are you just looking at the other side of the road, Brendan, is the northbound traffic pretty slow as well? Because I'm seeing here that we're one of three northbound lanes are closed as well. It's affecting both sides?
4: The other direction's going okay, heading toward Parramatta Road. I'm looking at it now.
1: Okay.
4: It's my direction. It's heading south or, southwest, if you like. Where the problem lies. I'm not on Rawson Road yet, but I expect when I am, I'll see more at that point.
1: Okay, look, thanks for the update. I hope you get home soon. And as you say, we feel sorry for the person on the other end there. We'll try and keep people up to date. Good on you, mate.
4: All right, thank you.
1: Thanks a lot. Brendan there in Lidcombe, he's stuck in that traffic. So once again, we heard that a B-double has crashed on Olympic Drive between Berea Street and Church Street. It appears as though southbound traffic in particular is affected at the moment. Two of three southbound lanes are closed. And while I'm at it, at North Rocks on the M2 approaching the Barclay Road overpass, a car has broken down. One of five westbound lanes are closed at the moment. And just a reminder to...

0: Reminder to leave plenty of time if you're travelling on the Western Lines tonight, and if you head into the state of origin, there's some urgent track work there at Lidcombe. We'll keep you posted on that as well.
1: This is Drive.
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0: Just got some texts in on our chat about changes to the unemployment system before the news headlines. David in Tuggerah, thanks for texting in. David says, I work for the New South Wales government for nearly 20 years and have now applied for 530 jobs and still haven't secured full-time permanent employment in my chosen field, despite being with a private provider. Hopeless, David says. David, thank you for sharing that, and all the very best. Hope things turn around soon. Greg in Bowral, thanks for your text. The obligation model introduced under Morrison's government has flooded employers with applications, often overwhelming the employer and not leading to today's common practice of not acknowledging applications. That is from Greg in Bowral. Thanks for that. And we have heard changes to those mandatory guidelines as part of the potential overhauls today. So we'll keep an eye on whether that changes anything. And Wayne in Hornsby has expressed some scepticism. He says, how will these changes affect me? I'm a 60-year-old builder's labourer, unemployed, and live in my car. I always get knocked back for jobs because of my age. Wayne, all the very best to you. Thanks for texting in. And I guess that's a really good question. We've heard about this new three-tier system now. It is a proposal at this stage. There'll be plenty of consultation. But when it comes to things like ageism, will it fix anything at all?
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0: It is 20 to 6. Thomas Arete with you on 702 ABC. ABC Sydney Drive. Do you have a friend who you consider a soulmate? A friendship that has been truly life-changing? What is it about that bond that's different to any other friendship? Can you even put it in words? Has that bond changed or has it strengthened over time? And what if that special person was suddenly gone without notice forever? How did you cope with that loss? How did your life change? We're about to have a chat about that now. But if you have a story you'd like to share, I'd love to hear from you. 1-300-222-702 is the number. Sydney-based writer, actor, producer and podcast host and generally awesome person, Grace Rouvray, met Katie Lees in the first week of their drama undergraduate degree. And what followed was the closest of friendships for 13 years. Then in August 2021, Katie was suddenly gone. At the age of 34, she died from an extremely rare blood clotting disorder just 11 days after receiving the AstraZeneca COVID vaccine. Now, her family received compensation from the government. They remain pro-vaccination, but no amount of money could bring back their daughter, and Grace lost her best friend. And now, in what's being described as a love letter to a life-changing friendship, Grace has published her memoir. It's called Is It Too Early to Bitch? A compelling story about the closest of bonds and what happens when it all suddenly unravels. Grace is here with me now. Good evening.
6: Hi, Tom.
0: Great to have you with us. I feel like I should acknowledge at the outset that we used to live together.
6: Yeah, we did.
0: We used to share a house.
6: Yes.
0: We lived together and I met you through Katie, who I grew up with in the Blue Mountains. I had the honour of launching her father's book about losing Katie last year. So we should say that at the outset.
6: Yes, there might be some familiarity.
0: I imagine there was, and there was reading the book as well. Tell me about Katie for everyone else who didn't know her. How do you remember her? What was she like?
6: I remember her as the warmest, friendliest, slightly chaotic human being that I met when I was 19. And we had this, you know, meet cute moment where a lot of women often do bond over bitching about someone, you know, in a respectful way. This person that we bitched about was completely harmless, lovely person, but we did bond over finding some mutual hatred. And then it sort of developed into this really close relationship really quickly, and we became each other's person. We called each other wife.
0: You did, I remember that.
6: Yeah. And she, you know, our relationship had to survive some long distance years where she took herself to London and Italy, and we kind of lived through these, my teen years into the 20s. It's a coming of age friendship and also a coming of age love story that took me into my early 30s.
0: Yeah, what Naz and I always spoke about from the outset, because we both live with you, is just how close you and Katie were. You know, there are friendships, but then there's this incredible bond that you two had. It was just unique, right? But I think we should make it clear early on, this new book, it's not about death, is it? I mean, a significant amount of it is about those life experiences he went through.

0: the difficult jobs, the relationships, the breakups. This isn't a book about mourning. It's a celebration of friendship.
1: It's absolutely a celebration. And I do say to people, I'm like, it's like 2/3 of it is very happy. And then there's a nosedive because it's, look, you're boarding the Titanic, you know it's going to sink. Like I say from the outset, I'm making a lot of jokes about it. But, you know, you have to in those don't laugh or you'll cry situations. You know from the outset that she dies. But it is about meeting a person, finding out who you are through this person, losing this person, and then also having to find out who you are again without them. So I call it like a coming of age twice. I found it with this person and then, you know, had to rebuild afterwards. But it is absolutely a celebration of not only our friendship and the person I am today because I met Katie and because I had this friendship, but also in how she's still within me and how I, you know, move through the world with pieces of her with me, as well as the friends that have gotten me through, you know, the almost 5 years since she died.
0: Which is hard to believe it's been 5 years. Tony has texted and he wants to share this story. Tony says, I lost my childhood best friend 8 years ago and only 3 months after my 96-year-old father died. My grief for my friend was greater than for my father as I got to spend time with my father and say goodbye to him before he died peacefully in hospital, whereas my friend passed away very suddenly, which meant I had no chance to say goodbye to him. It took me a long time to get over his death and I still miss him 8 years on. Tony, thank you very much for sharing that and I hope you're doing okay now, which makes me want to ask you, Grace Rouvray, things changed. August 2021, Katie was an actress. She wanted theatres to open again. Lockdown was taking its toll. She says she was going to do her bit. She gets the AstraZeneca COVID vaccine and dies 11 days later from a blood clotting disorder. Now, you write in the book, my body and my mind separated when you first found out that something was wrong. What do you remember about that time and hearing that news?
1: Yeah, it was because we were all in lockdown, obviously, and my partner and I were at that, you know, the stage of lockdown where we were attempting home haircuts and I had just finished a horrific home haircut on him. Yeah. And Katie's dad, Ian, called me and when he said she's going in for brain surgery, she has a, and at the time I didn't remember if he said blood clot or brain bleed, because like you're getting all this information and it's words that you can only associate with medical dramas. Mm. It's not what happens in real life. So you do kind of have that moment where you disassociate and you separate and you're on this call, but I found myself just like pacing through the house because I just wasn't quite sure what to do with my body. And the rest of that day was waiting in my home, waiting for information from the family to know whether she had survived that original surgery. And that original surgery went for about 8 hours and she did survive that surgery. And then we found out 2 days later that she was, because of her injuries and the damage to her brainstem and her brain, that she wasn't going to survive. So those 4 days are from when she got sick and went in for surgery on the Sunday and she died on the Wednesday. Every single day was like slightly different, but you remember, because, you know, the markers of when you start to become a different person after when you do finally lose someone. And these 4 days became the blueprint of my life before. So there is a before and an after in the same way. When I had Katie, we used to call our lives before we met BK before Katie, and she'd say BG before Grace. Yeah, and now it is kind of that different version of the before and the after.
0: From the after. Grace Rouvray is our guest. Her new book is called Is It Too Early to Bitch? We're talking about life-changing friendships. Maybe you have a soulmate. What makes them a soulmate? 1-300-222-702. Grace, the moment you got the call from Katie's father to say that she had passed, you were with friends, you say, here we were, our world collapsed, while only metres away, everyone else's seemed to keep spinning. How did you cope with that initial grief at a time when, I guess, the attention of almost everyone else in society was on a virus that had shut everything down? There was a race to get a vaccine in full swing. Katie's dad, Ian, described it in his book as searching for life in an unpopular grief. Did you feel that way as well?
1: Yeah, not to the extent that Ian writes so beautifully in his book about that. I found it polarizing, I guess, being more online, my generation, because everyone was shouting at each other either to get vaccinated or to not get vaccinated. And you're sitting in this position of I believe in science and I'm a woman of medicine, and you're sitting in that situation where everyone's shouting at each other, but you have this lived experience of watching what has actually happened factually. And there's only, 11 people in the country that it happened to. It's not many people. So it was... it was unpopular and it was uncomfortable. And because it was uncomfortable, it made me uncomfortable in a way that I really struggled to figure out how to talk about it because, you know, people sort of respond by a few things that they would say first. They'd say, did she have an underlying health condition? And you'd say, no. And then they'd say, was it confirmed? So you kind of were having to prove this cause of death in a very traumatic time in your life, but then you didn't want people to think that you were pushing a political narrative. So they do, like, you know, they call it complex trauma or complex grieving and disenfranchised grief as well. And I think that a lot of that, we did absolutely get swept up in that, a lot of Katie's friends, because we're like, we don't know how to talk about this in this very polarizing time in history.
0: Is that why your book's called Is It Too Early to Bitch? Why did you choose that title?
1: There's a few things. I think there's a few ways that it can be pulled back to that title, but the origin as to why it's called Is It Too Early to Bitch is that that's one of the first things Katie and I said to each other when we were both annoyed by a person in our drama class, and we were sort of looking at each other like, you know, out-politing, whether like you're on the fifth day of a three-year degree, and one of us said, we could never remember who said it to each other, but in the book I've given the line to Katie, and Katie says to me, is it too early to bitch? And I say, if it's about the same person, it's not bitching, it's just sharing a shared experience.
0: Fair enough. Yeah. And you were bonding over bitching. I've got some people, by the way, texting in saying the book sounds amazing. Don't forget to announce the name of the book and the author. The name of the author is Grace Rouvray, is our guest this afternoon. The book is called Is It Too Early to Bitch, which is on shelves.
1: It was yesterday.
0: It's available to purchase now, which I imagine you can do online.
1: Yes, all good book retailers online, yes.
0: There you go. I mean, Katie's father, Ian, as you say, has also written a book, as we've discussed, which is a very powerful read. Mm. And he wanted to take legal action, I guess, and seek justice for his daughter while he was coping with grief at the same time. Did bitching, to use your phrase from the book, seem too soon until a certain point?
1: As in about...
0: About what happened. So yeah, I know you took the line from when you first met, but, you know, was there a point where you felt like it was too early to bitch about the circumstances?
1: Oh, absolutely. I think it was. People were very uncomfortable about it for a long time, and because I believe they probably thought there was an agenda being pushed at the time. But I think now that we're, you know, 6 years on from the pandemic starting, which is a crazy timeline, that these conversations are more palatable because we can talk about the fact that this did happen to people and it's real, and, you know, we don't have to talk about vaccination targets. It's just, it is sharing a lived experience of what people in Australia did go through, and we can talk about their story. And this is part of Katie's history. We're not trying to push anything. It's just, unfortunately, it is what happened.
0: Mm. And then I remember the funeral, right, because it was the middle of COVID lockdown 2021. None of us could go. Hundreds watching a live stream. You were there, and there's a chapter in your book called 10 People and a Three-Month-Old Child. The baby was initially considered part of the 10.
1: Yeah.
0: The New South Wales Health grant this exemption at the last minute, and you could go. When we look back at all that, it sounds so strange. What was it being like, you know, like being there at a funeral for somebody who's touched so many people and barely anyone was there?
1: Yeah, it's a very strange experience. Obviously, Ian told me that there would be space for me to go and be the friend representative, but said I might have to take this back because they are counting this three-month-old breastfeeding child as one of the 10. And those were the rules at the time, and you just went along with the rules. Part of the service was just so beautiful because so many people sent in videos and there were so many touches that made it Katie within the day. But when you are looking at a room with a coffin and 10 chairs, it is just the most horrific scenes to look at that. But one thing from this technological age, because it was a technological era, is that it was a Zoom funeral and there were so many people on it, that at the end the celebrant said, could you turn on your videos for the last song so we can connect in this strange time? Mm. And that was one of the most beautiful experiences of my life, is watching our screen go to a split screen, and then it was two screens, and then there was 10, and then there was 20, and then it was 50, and it was 50 pages, so there was about 500 people there.
0: Yeah.
1: And the people running the service just clicked through the videos, and we just got to see all of these thumbnails of all of these people. And it was actually amongst one of the worst days of my life. It was one of the most beautiful experiences of my life to see that.
0: It's been really great chatting, Grace, and a really powerful read. Thank you very much for coming in, and great to see you again.
1: So nice to see you. Well, thanks, Tom.
0: Thank you very much. Grace

0: Rouvray there. Her new book is called Is It Too Early to Bitch? It came out yesterday, available online and all great bookstores now. Get it. It's a really beautiful read.
1: Live across Sydney.
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0: The trains aren't great. Blue Mountains Line, Leppington and Inner West, Lidcombe and Bankstown Line, Liverpool and Inner West Line, Olympic Park Line, Western Line, they're all being affected by track repairs at Lidcombe. Tony, good afternoon. You're waiting at Walleye Creek. What are you seeing there?
3: Oh, g'day, Tom. Yeah, I'm seeing crowds. I'm seeing crowds on the platform, crowds in the trains. Hardly anyone's able to get off the trains here at Walleye Creek, but people are keeping a pretty stiff upper lip and trying to make best of what the situation is here. But, okay. Just doesn't feel too good. You know, given the trains are down most weekends for track work for one reason or another, so, you know, you think we'd get the system more resilient by now, wouldn't you?
0: Yeah, well, look, I hope you get home soon, Tony. Thanks for calling in.
3: Thanks, Tom. Thanks for your time.
0: Good on you. Thanks for the update. Tony there at Walleye Creek. Now, Jazz Tumber is Head of Rail Operations at Transport for New South Wales, who is with us on the line. Jazz, what's happening? What's causing the problems this evening?
4: Good afternoon, Tom. Yeah, we've had some issues across the network this evening. We've had a points failure out at Lidcombe, which has been causing issues for T1, T2 and T3 services heading out west. The positive news is that those who are fans who are travelling to the State of Origin game tonight from either the east, from central or from the west, there's a good frequency of trains going to the game tonight. So that's working well. We've had an issue at Bondi earlier on with a signal failure, and that's the reason why we've got some issues on the T4 line, and there are some residual delays across the network. We also had a train failure at Normanhurst a bit earlier as well. So the positive thing is that trains are moving, they are delayed, but the event services are running at a good frequency.
0: Okay, so when you say urgent track work, what does that actually mean? When are we expecting things to resolve?
4: Oh, we've made some temporary repairs at Lidcombe, and that issue for now has been resolved temporarily while we get trains moving through that area. So services are moving again through that area, and we had to do some urgent work in order to make those repairs.
0: Yeah, we saw delays on three lines over the weekend. There was vandalism of equipment at Clyde. You've had weekends of closing lines for track work. It's been a bit of a mess, but why does a problem at Lidcombe impact so many lines?
4: Oh, look, what tends to happen here, because we've got the impacts on T1, T2 and T3, and those services also then form around the city circle, they form the services that go out to the airport line as well. That's the reason why, because of the connected nature of our lines and the way that they integrate through the city circle, and that's the reason why multiple lines then get impacted.
0: Okay, we're about to head to Stadium Australia now to chat about the State of Origin rather, but Jazz, just finally, the message is if you planned to get a train to the Origin, still go, but allow a bit more travel time.
4: Yeah, that's right. Just allow a little bit of extra time. There is a good frequency of trains heading to the game, both from the east and the west.
0: Okay, thank you very much for that update. Appreciate it. Jazz Tumber there, Head of Rail Operations at Transport for New South Wales. It does appear as though things are getting resolved slowly as a result of that urgent track work at Lidcombe. But if you're travelling home, and particularly travelling to the State of Origin, leave a bit of extra time. It is on tonight. Andrew Moore is at Stadium Australia. Well, at least you got there, mate. Good evening.
5: Yes, thankfully I didn't rely on Sydney's trains, but no, got here in plenty of time. Driving was just fine, and they've just opened the gates here in the last 15 minutes or so, Tom, and people just starting to file in. Certainly a busy precinct around the place over the last couple of hours en route to an 80,000 crowd for this first game.
0: Yeah, and I guess the message for everyone listening is if you miss the start of the game because of the trains, you can listen to Andrew Moore on ABC Radio. Now, Mitch Moses out due to injury, Ethan Strange in. How do you think he'll go?
5: I think he'll go well. Tommy's a different player to Mitch Moses, who is not kick-centric, but he's renowned for a great kicking game, Mitch Moses. Ethan Strange, more a runner of the football, is a very robust player, very strong, and I expect him to be taking on the Queensland defensive line frequently tonight. Does play a different sort of game than Nathan Cleary, his halves partner. So it's exciting to see how he goes. And on the other team, you've got Sam Walker, the Roosters half, making his debut for Queensland. I think he will be relying on a heavy kicking game with two very big wingers in Selwyn Cobbo and Jojo Fifita on debut against Brian To'o and Talatau Kola. So I do think we'll get contrasting styles here tonight. It should be a ripper.
0: Yeah, quite a few debutants in the squad as well, which could be pretty exciting. I suppose we have to chat about Queensland. Who will the Blues need to particularly look out for tonight?
5: Cam Munster, I think, is an obvious answer. His form this year, in fact, the last couple of years, has not been great, but all of a sudden he inherited the captaincy of Queensland after game one last year, and they ended up winning the series, coming off an opening game loss. And his last couple of games for Melbourne have been much, much better, so he seems to be rounding himself off nicely when it comes to State of Origin time. And the other one I would look for is Kalyn Ponga. He gets the nod ahead of Reece Walsh at fullback. He comes in pretty good form, having only recently returned from injury. New South Wales also have to stop Harry Grant. Even though I think New South Wales has slightly the better roster, there are some danger men in that Queensland team, and even Sam Walker's kicking game with big targets on the wings I think will be worth watching. Hamiso Tabuai-Vaiava, if he gets in the clear, look out. The Blues don't have Latrell Mitchell. They'll need another big defensive effort in the centres from Stephen Crichton, as they've had in previous years. Look, should be a great game. I'm getting pumped up just talking about it.
0: Yeah, no, I'm getting pumped up listening to you. Enjoy it, mate. Thank you very much.
5: Cheers, Tom.
0: Good on you. Andrew Moore, of course. You can hear the game tonight on here on ABC Radio. So no evenings program is planned tonight. You get a bit of Brisbane evenings with Kelly Hivens-Devine at 6.30 after PM. And then after the news at 7, Andrew Moore with all of your State of Origin coverage here on ABC Radio. It's been fun today. We've played some music. We've had some serious chats as well in between. Thank you for all your contributions. Let's do it all at the same time tomorrow from 3 o'clock. It's time for the news, 6 o'clock.
6: Rhiannon Solomon-Marin with ABC News. Victims of anti-Semitism have been targeted with death threats and anti-Semitic abuse after giving evidence to the Royal Commission examining the Bondi terror attack, according to a new report. The Dawe Foundation, established by former Treasurer Josh Frydenberg to combat anti-Semitism, has assessed more than 1,000 abusive posts and comments directed at witnesses who appeared in the first hearing block. Royal Commissioner Virginia Bell yesterday said there had been a dramatic increase in online hate messages after some Jewish Australians gave evidence. The Foundation's Chief Executive Tali Blicklow says comments included calls for witnesses to be executed and also included AI-generated images depicting them as animals.
7: We wouldn't accept it in a playground. We wouldn't accept it in a workplace. So why would we accept it in an online space where it can be amplified and reach thousands, if not millions of people?
6: Israel's president says one of the architects of the October 7 attack has been killed. William Howard Evans reports.
8: Benjamin Netanyahu says Mohammed Odeh has died as a result of a targeted strike on Gaza City. He was the commander of the Hamas military wing, and the death comes just days after his predecessor died in a similar attack. Locals in Gaza say at least three Palestinians have been killed and dozens more injured as a result of the strike, which hit a residential building in one of the city's busiest market areas. Israel's military says the buildings were being used as a hideout for Odeh, and the operation follows months of surveillance. The deadly Israeli strike on Gaza comes despite an ongoing ceasefire with Hamas. The militant group is yet to comment.
6: The Reserve Bank is expected to take a close look at underlying inflation ahead of its June board meeting. Headline inflation has eased slightly to 4.2% for the 12 months to April, down from 4.6% in March. But underlying inflation, which strips out the most volatile price points like fuel, has risen. Lucy Ellis from Westpac says although borrowers are expected to be spared in June, more rate hikes are likely.
9: They're not going to knee-jerk a rate hike in June because things have softened a little, but they're also going to know that 1 month's figures, it's not the whole story, and they're going to expect to bounce back in the labour market, and they're going to be watching how these non-fuel prices develop as businesses pass on their increased costs.
6: There are delays on Sydney's rail network, which could impact people heading to State of Origin. Urgent track repairs at Lidcombe has caused delays to several lines and services across the city's west. That includes trains to Olympic Park, with NRL fans being told to allow extra travel time if they're heading to tonight's match. Trains continue to run through the affected area but may leave from different platforms or stop for longer than normal. Some passengers may also need to change trains to continue their journey. The delays are expected to continue into the evening peak. A surfer has died after getting into difficulty off the state's south coast. Emergency crews were called to Cape St George Lighthouse at Jervis Bay this afternoon over reports two surfers were in distress. Marine Rescue, Navy officers and Federal Police

0: were called in to help retrieve the pair from the water. One of them, a 43-year-old, died at the scene. Children in New South Wales can now access a needle-free flu vaccine. The flu mist nasal spray is available for free for children aged between 2 and 17. The New South Wales Health Minister says he's hoping to get as many children vaccinated as possible ahead of the winter flu season. In the NRL, New South Wales is confident the forecast wet weather won't affect the team in tonight's opening match of the State of Origin series in Sydney this evening. Showers are expected later today with the chance of a thunderstorm, but assistant coach Matt King says the Blues are prepared for any conditions.
1: When you set up a style of footy, that holds up in any conditions, whether it's wet in Sydney, dry in Brisbane, potentially windy as down in Melbourne, you need a style of footy that can hold up.
0: To the weather across New South Wales this evening, widespread rain or showers with moderate falls across the northeast quarter and the northern inland. Isolated to scattered showers elsewhere, clearing from the south overnight. Isolated storms across the north, possibly severe in the northeast and the northern inland with localised heavy falls. In Sydney, showers this evening with the chance of a thunderstorm later on. Showers forecast again for tomorrow with tops of 22 degrees in the city, 21 degrees in the west. Further ahead, showers easing on Friday, partly cloudy on Saturday, sunny on Sunday. 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
2: Good evening. Welcome to PM. I'm Barbara Miller, coming to you from Gadigal land in Sydney. Tonight, the federal government announces a major shake-up of the country's unemployment system, affecting up to 1 million Australians. Inflation slows but remains high. We'll get a read from an economist on today's figures. And the Prime Minister is presented with a letter on a kangaroo skin at the end of a 900-kilometre walk for truth.
3: We've got, you know, people walking right across the country today in the spirit of reconciliation, but reconciliation needs to be founded in the process of truth-telling, and that's how we move forward.
2: The government's billing it as the biggest shake-up of the unemployment system in decades, announcing sweeping changes for those without work seeking welfare. Under the plan, job seeker recipients would be placed into tiers based upon their needs, with the tasks they are required to do made more specific to individual circumstances. The Employment Minister, Amanda Rishworth, says the new system would be effective, fair and proportionate. But some of the long-term unemployed are not convinced. Oliver Gordon has our report.
4: Workplace Relations Minister Amanda Rishworth says the country's employment services system needs an overhaul.
5: The system is ill-equipped to respond to the diverse needs of over 1 million Australians.
4: She's outlined how she plans to change it to the National Press Club. There'll be a new three-tiered approach that distinguishes how far off a welfare recipient is from getting a job.
5: We are ending the one-size-fits-all approach to servicing.
4: Different levels of assistance will be offered based on whether a person is ready to find a job, needs to build skills, or is facing complex barriers. What are known as mutual obligations are set to change too. Minister Rishworth says the tasks unemployed people will be required to complete to get their support payments will be tailored to the individual.
5: It

0: to actually participate in work. For others, it might be attending, for example, paid work experience.
1: In 2023, a parliamentary inquiry found the privatisation of the employment services system had failed to improve outcomes for job seekers. But this overhaul, for which the budget has set aside $312 million, will see the system's private provider model retained. Jay Coonan is a coordinator at the Anti-Poverty Centre and knows what it's like to be unemployed. He spent years in the Workforce Australia system, which helps get job seekers into work.
2: It's a lot of tick and flick, putting you into training courses, referring you to jobs and just making sure that you're applying each for the 20 jobs a month and rocking up for the one employment, the one meeting each month.
1: What's it like applying for 20 jobs each month?
2: It's exhausting because when you're applying for 20 jobs a month and you're unemployed for more than a year or two, you know, that adds up to well over 400 applications in over 2 years. You know, that is demoralizing and it is incredibly upsetting.
1: Mr. Coonan says employment services are already encouraged to provide individualized approaches to each job seeker.
2: But the issue is that providers, outsourced private providers, are not applying the rules fairly or appropriately. So I don't have faith that today's announcements are going to lead to the systemic changes that the minister has proposed.
1: The country's current unemployment rate is 4.5%. Dr. Christopher Rudge from Sydney University's Law School says the percentage of those people who are long-term unemployed is rising.
3: There's 13% in 2015 of the cohort of among that 4.5% who are long-term unemployed, and that's risen up to 20% this year. But I would say all of that is happening under the current privatised model.

0: seeker, the payment unemployed people will get, to increase.
1: It's around $400 a week. It is a barrier for people who are seeking paid employment or more paid employment because they're simply struggling to survive.
0: Consultation for the reforms will be undertaken before the new scheme's implemented in 2028.
2: Oliver Gordon reporting. Prices are rising in Australia, just not quite as fast as last month. That's the key takeout from the inflation figures released today. Headline inflation slowed from 4.6% in March to 4.2% in April. The government's move to halve the fuel excise has had a positive impact, but with the Strait of Hormuz still effectively closed, there's more uncertainty ahead. Diana Musina is Deputy Chief Economist at AMP. What's her read on today's figures?
3: So there's probably a bit of good news and bad news. The good news is that the pace of price growth decelerated a little bit in April, but I guess the bad news is that it's still too high. You know, we really need inflation to be at about 2.5%, and it's obviously above that. I mean, the main reason for why it spiked recently has been high oil prices and the flow through of that to petrol, diesel, as well as other areas like parts of construction. But Australia already had an inflation problem before the increase to oil prices, so that has just inflamed the situation.
2: And tell us, if you could, about the difference in that we're seeing between the consumer price index and what's known as the trimmed mean inflation.
3: Yeah. So the trimmed mean is a figure that basically takes out a lot of the volatility. So the very top and bottom items that have the largest moves in any particular month. So it's meant to give you a better underlying read of price growth, because sometimes you do get one-off random things that happen, like due to supply shocks, that don't necessarily continue for a long time. So the trimmed mean number is running at about 3.4% in April, which is a little bit above last month's reading of 3.3%. So not as high as the headline, but again, it's still well above the 2.5% inflation target that we have. So it's still a problem.
2: What do you think happens when the cut in the fuel excise that the government introduced expires?
3: Well, there's a few different scenarios. So our base case was always that by the time the fuel excise expired, the actual level of oil prices would be lower because we would see some sort of resolution in the conflict and some form of a deal, you know, whether it's a real deal or even, you know, just the basis of a negotiation would be there. I guess we haven't seen that yet, which is a bit of a concern, but oil prices have been really quite sensitive to even the idea that we're going to get a deal. But I guess the risk is that that doesn't happen. The excise expires and then prices spike back up. If that happens, then headline inflation will increase again.
2: And I guess the key question, Diana, that many people, you know, we'll be looking at these figures and trying to work out is, what do you think it means for interest rates when the RBA meets next month?
3: Yeah, so for the Reserve Bank, the main concern is that inflation has been too high in Australia and that it is still too high. And that, I think, doesn't change with today's figures. So for the next meeting, I'm not sure that there's a real rush to hike rates again, because we've seen a bit of a moderation in headline inflation. We've seen some weaker numbers in the labour market. We've already seen 3 rate hikes in consecutive meetings from the Reserve Bank. So another rate hike I don't think is completely necessary right now, but I still think that the Reserve Bank would need to hike rates again sometime later this year, because when we get the next round of inflation data, I think it's going to show that trimmed mean inflation is going to increase again, and that there are still some of those problems that exist even if oil prices normalise. So that's a problem, and I think the Reserve Bank will be worried that inflation is just too high. So I do think we'll get another rate rise, but not in June.
2: Diana Musina, Deputy Chief Economist at AMP. A senior police officer has cautioned against giving private Jewish security guards greater powers to carry weapons in the wake of the Bondi terrorist attack. The New South Wales Deputy Commissioner was asked about the idea during an appearance at the Royal Commission on Anti-Semitism and Social Cohesion. Deputy Commissioner David Hudson also told the Commission that plans to establish a permanent rapid response unit were being expedited. Reporter Tanya Dindrinos has been at the

0: hearings. Tanya, what did Deputy Commissioner Hudson tell the Royal Commission about expanding police capabilities?
1: Barb, he told the Commission that the Permanent Rapid Response Team was announced in the wake of the Bondi attack, and he said that long arm capabilities at the moment are confined to the Tactical Operations Group and the Public Order and Riot Squad, but even then they can only be used in very limited circumstances. He says that this new Armed Response Command will have a dual purpose that includes both in a static capacity at events as well as a roving response that he says will be under command 24/7. Now, counsel assisting the Royal Commission, Richard Lancaster, asked the Deputy Commissioner whether the creation of this new command involved some sort of admission that previous arrangements were insufficient.
2: Obviously, on the 14th of December, our police officers were placed at significant risk, being in a gunfight armed with 9mm Glocks against long arms. There has been representation

0: security groups like CSG should be expanded. His statement to the Royal Commission makes it clear that police would have considerable reservations to that. He said today it would be problematic and that it would create a disconnect.
1: And we had that strong rebuke yesterday from Commissioner Virginia Bell. She said there had been a dramatic increase in online hate directed towards people who had appeared before the commission. Today, some statistics were released on that. What can you tell us?
0: Bub, this afternoon, not-for-profit group The Door Foundation released a report detailing more than 1,000 posts and comments that were either anti-Semitic in nature or abusive and directed towards witnesses who appeared in the Royal Commission's first hearing block and that was received online. I will note that some listeners may find the following comments distressing. They include comments made online like execute all Zionists, it is a terrorist cult, and Hitler should have completely finished his work. And there are even comments and depictions in relation to children who gave evidence. Now, the CEO of the Door Foundation spoke to us outside of the Royal Commission earlier. She said it is incredibly difficult to process and read comments like these, but also said that it proves categorically that the Commission is vital and has important work to do.
1: Pretty distressing that a commission into anti-Semitism seems to be, in some sense, fueling it. Now, after 2.5 days of public evidence, the hearings are now closed. They're occurring behind closed doors. Why is that?
0: We know that this hearing block is set down to run until the 12th of June. It is going to be behind closed doors for matters of national security, also so as not to prejudice the current criminal proceedings that are underway. Witnesses who've already given some evidence will be called back again, and that does include the head of ASIO, Mike Burgess.
1: Tanya Dindrinas reporting there. This is PM. I'm Barbara Miller. The World Health Organization is warning that the outbreak of Ebola in the Democratic Republic of the Congo and Uganda is likely to get worse before it gets better. There are now more than 220 suspected deaths from the virus and close to 1,000 infections. Dealing with the public health emergency is all the more difficult in the face of attacks on treatment centres by distressed locals, as Rachel Hayter reports.
2: It's very difficult to contain a deadly disease outbreak when large swathes of the population don't believe the disease exists.
3: There are some who just are saying it's just stories, Ebola is not there.
2: Speaking with PM from the rebel-held city of Goma in eastern Congo, local tour operator Aganze Namagabe Christian is alarmed by the Ebola denialists.
3: It's a little bit crazy, something that is for money to circulate, just to create business of Ebola, something like that.
2: At least two health centres in the Democratic Republic of the Congo have been attacked since this outbreak was detected, with locals distressed by strict protocols for burying Ebola victims to prevent further infection. Inflation fueled by border closures is not helping mistrust in authorities. Since neighbouring Rwanda closed its border with the DRC to prevent the spread of the Bundi Budro strain of Ebola, groceries in Goma are more expensive.
3: Tomatoes, fish, onion, potato are things we usually get from Rwanda, like the fish that could be 1 kilogram for $3, now is $4, $4.50, face mask, gloves. The price is like 2 times what it was.
2: Combating Ebola denialism is a top priority for the United Nations. The UN International Children's Emergency Fund deputy representative in the DRC is Mariam Silla.
4: The key to controlling and getting this epidemic under control is community engagement.
2: The UN has so far deployed 2,000 community health workers, but says 10,000 more are needed. It's also using an internet chatbot to help counter Ebola rumours and misinformation.
4: In the past 4 days only, over 28,000 users on our digital platform have accessed our Ebola chat box.
2: Another critical front line in combating this outbreak is contact tracing, especially in the epicentre province of Ituri.
4: We have provided about 100 motorbikes to the government in Ituri to

0: facilitate that contact tracing. We also need to support the government in community-based surveillance. We need about $50 million USD.
1: A number of humanitarian agencies have blamed US cuts to foreign aid for the late detection of this 17th Ebola outbreak. Asked if the Australian government will help, the Department of Foreign Affairs and Trade said it's contributing to the outbreak response through funding to the World Health Organization and other global health partners.
0: We do not have enough supplies to test and to trace all the contacts.
1: Anastasia Shkolinok is a humanitarian affairs manager with Médecins Sans Frontières in the DRC. She says contact tracing is made harder by the number of people internally displaced by fighting between Congolese security forces and militant groups led by the Rwanda-backed M23.
0: In Ituri, first quarter of 2026, we had about 100,000 newly displaced in the province.
1: Displacement camps are very difficult places for people to isolate if they've been exposed to the Ebola virus.
2: Rachel Hayter reporting. The fight over who will gain control of the troubled Whyalla Steelworks in South Australia has narrowed to two bidders, a coal billionaire and an Indian steelmaking giant. The state government placed the steelworks into administration last year, wresting control from global business group GFG Alliance, which owed tens of millions of dollars to creditors. The future of Whyalla is closely tied to the fate of the steelworks, and despite successive owners struggling to make a profit, there's hope this time could be different. Angus Randall reports.
3: Dressed in high vis and sporting steel-capped boots, South Australian Premier Peter Malinauskas meets with workers at the Whyalla steel mill. The steelworks was forced into administration in February last year and taken over by the state government.
4: Too many cans kicked down the road, too many pieces of maintenance put off.
3: Previous owner, GFG Alliance, owed tens of millions of dollars to the state government and millions more to other creditors. The two remaining bidders to take over the facility are Australian-owned M Resources and Indian company Jindal Steel, whittled down from 70 interested parties.
4: The two shortlisted bidders have put on the table formidable propositions that would see to a major recapitalisation of the pit-to-port operations here of steelmaking in Whyalla.
3: Steve McMillan is from the Australian Manufacturing Workers Union. He believes this time around the process is putting Whyalla first.
5: The last administration was run by the banks. They were just after their money. They just wanted the best buck they can get on their return. This time it's the state and federal government that got buy-in. So they've already invested hundreds of millions of dollars keeping the place in administration. The return on the dollar isn't their big thing. It's the plan of the new buyer for a new plant and longevity for the steelworks and the town in general.
3: The winning bidder has been offered $1.9 billion in state and federal money to decarbonise the facility and transition to green steelmaking, with the hope that will be the last chunk of public investment. Dr. Daniel Rosetto from the Centre for Energy Technologies at Adelaide University says the bidding process should discourage future handouts.
6: At the competitive stage, one is able to extract the best commercial terms, which would likely include guarantees that there won't be requests beyond the funding that's made available. That's speculative on my part because I'm not part of the process, but I would imagine, this is the best time to secure commitments from private sector operators when it's still competitive.
3: Despite government support for the green transition, there's a long road ahead before the winning bidder starts making a profit. The steelworks blast furnace has been down since early April. A new furnace is likely to cost more than $500 million. Dr. Rosetto expects these new bidders are going in with their eyes open.
6: The proposals would also likely have developed their own plans as to what they want to do with the blast furnace, and that would be fully costed.
3: The Whyalla bids come as the owners of other facilities, including the lead smelter at Port Pirie on the other side of the state's Spencer Gulf, say it's uneconomical to function without long-term government support. Professor Jeff Brooks is a steelmaking specialist at Swinburne University. He says Australian steel is well-placed to remain profitable despite global pressures.
7: Whyalla has been making rail steel for Australia. Well, so, Australia will need rail steel for a long time.
3: And he hopes the new owners will have more success than previous ones.
7: Certainly there's some evidence that the current owners have not managed the facility very well. And so, this is not the normal in steel industry. A well-run steelworks does not have blast furnaces breaking down, you know, at regular intervals.
3: The Whyalla sale is expected to be finalised by the end of September.
2: Angus Randall, I have walked my part of the road. Now I ask this country to walk the next part with us. Those were the words of Indigenous rights campaigner Travis Lovett as he delivered a letter inscribed on a kangaroo skin to the Prime Minister at the end of a 900-kilometre trek which ended on the steps of Parliament House in Canberra. Travis Lovett's journey was dubbed the Walk for Truth. The letter, signed by thousands of Australians, calls on the Prime Minister to come good on a pledge to set up a national truth-telling process for First Nations people. Samantha Johnsha reports from Parliament House.
8: Wearing a kangaroo skin cloak, Karratmara and Gunditjmara man Travis Lovett shakes hands with Prime Minister Anthony Albanese in front of Parliament House after an incredible journey. Surrounded by Indigenous leaders and supporters, Mr. Lovett hands the PM message sticks and an open letter burnt onto a kangaroo skin.
9: We are calling as a First Peoples for a national truth-telling process to be established. You know, and in that recognition of, you know, your commitment to the Uluru Statement from the heart, truth is a key pillar and a key part of that, as you know.
8: It marks the end of a 900-kilometre journey through regional Victoria and New South Wales. Travis Lovett walked with thousands of community members who shared his vision for a truth-telling process that would put the story of Australia's violent colonial past on the historical record.
9: We've got, you know, people walking right across the country today in the spirit of reconciliation, and we as First Peoples want to move forward, but reconciliation needs to be, founded in the process of truth-telling, and that's how we move forward. There's no reconciliation without the truth being shared.
8: The Prime Minister says he's listening.
10: We have a long way to go. The journey of reconciliation, though, does advance.
8: Indigenous lawyer Tony McAvoy SC says truth-telling about Indigenous and colonial history would benefit the whole community.

0: that the space it creates for better political discussions around remedying injustice.
1: After the formalities, Mr. Lovett and his team met privately with Anthony Albanese. Independent Senator Lydia Thorpe says this shows the Prime Minister recognises the country is at a fork in the road.
2: To get the Prime Minister out, I think, says a lot. And I think that, you know, we can look forward to some positive moves from this government. He has an opportunity to build this country to be something that we can all be proud of. And I think he should take that opportunity.
1: Anthony Albanese made no promises today about setting up a national truth-telling process. But after years of campaigning, Travis Lovett believes this 900-kilometre journey is a historic step forward for those who hope to one day see it happen.
3: Samantha Johnshire reporting. And that's PM for tonight. I'm Barbara Miller, standing in for Samantha Donovan. You can find the podcast of the full PM program on ABC Listen, and that's where you'll also find ABC News Daily with Sam Hawley. We'll be back at the same time tomorrow. Have a lovely evening.

0: Rhiannon Solomon Marin with ABC News. Israel says it has killed the armed wing commander of Hamas, Mohammed Odeh, in a strike on Gaza. Local reports suggest at least three Palestinians have been killed and dozens more injured in the attack, which targeted a residential building in one of Gaza City's busiest market areas. The Israeli security agency says the buildings were serving as a hideout for Odeh. His predecessor died in a similar attack just days ago. There's a push for children who've returned home alongside women with links to Islamic State to be integrated into Australian life as soon as possible. The women and children arrived on two flights last night, having spent 6 years in a Syrian refugee camp. While no charges have been laid so far, counter-terrorism police say investigations into their activities will be ongoing. The Reshape Justice Group works with the reintegration of terrorist offenders in the Philippines. Its executive director, Dr. Clark Jones, says that process is crucial.
1: We can't assume that the children are going to be radicalised. The older the kids, the higher the risk. I can say that much, but we found

0: gains tax to zero. Small business groups want that threshold lifted to cover any company with an annual turnover of up to $10 million. Jim Chalmers hasn't ruled any changes in or out, but acknowledges the conversation.
1: There are legitimate issues when it comes to startups. There's a legitimate conversation going on with the small business sector, for example. But it's important that we apply this change broadly so that we don't introduce another layer of distortions into our economy.
0: Fans heading to tonight's State of Origin match at Sydney Olympic Park are being told to expect disruptions on the train network. Urgent track repairs at Lidcombe have caused delays to several lines in the city's west, but trains are continuing to run. Services may leave from different platforms or stop for longer than normal. The disruptions are expected to continue through the evening peak. Court documents have revealed the driver involved in a fatal crash in Tamworth last year had modified the brakes of the vehicle just days before. Bridget Murphy reports.
2: Charlie Ernest Keogh today pleaded guilty to dangerous driving occasioning death. The 26-year-old was behind the wheel of a car that crashed into a power pole at Tamworth in March last year. Court documents show the driver admitted to police he had recently altered the brakes on the vehicle to turn it into a skid car. 18-year-old Logan Power died at the scene. His friends and family packed the court today to hear Keogh enter his plea. He did not apply for bail and remains in custody and is due to be sentenced in August.
0: A group of women have told the corruption watchdog they received preferential treatment during the hiring process at Sydney's Parramatta Council. Nabil Anlashar reports.
3: Anna Savorinik, Sue Matthew, Michelle Carter and Leah Sinkowski told the Independent Commission Against Corruption they were given help to get jobs at Parramatta Council. Ms. Savorinik and Ms. Matthew were both given interview questions and their model answers in advance. Ms. Matthew pulled out at the last minute. Both were helped by high-ranking staffer Roxanne Thornton, who was part of a group calling themselves Pink Ladies, along with Angela Jones-Blaney and former CEO Gail Connolly. Ms. Carter told the commission she wrote parts of her own job description and sent it to Ms. Jones-Blaney before she was directly hired. Ms. Sinkowski, who is Ms. Connolly's niece, told the commission she was hired by counsel after her aunt edited her CV and directed Ms. Thornton to meet with her.
0: The AFL has confirmed all seven matches of round 12 this weekend will honour the late, great Neil Danaher. Danaher passed away on Monday after a well-documented battle with motor neurone disease and a contribution to the VFL and AFL spanning decades. All 14 clubs will wear black armbands and a minute's silence will be held prior to each game. To the weather across New South Wales, widespread rain or showers with moderate falls across the northeast quarter and northern inland, isolated to scattered showers elsewhere, clearing from the south overnight, isolated storms across the north, possibly severe in the northeast and northern inland with localised heavy falls. In Sydney, showers this evening with the chance of a storm, showers again tomorrow, tops of 22 degrees in the city, 21 in the west. Further ahead, showers easing Friday, partly cloudy Saturday, sunny on Sunday. This is ABC News. It's 25 to 7.
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5: And welcome. No matter where you are, listening tonight through 612 ABC Brisbane or 702 ABC Sydney. My name is Kelly Higgins Devine. I'll be with you, wherever you're listening right now until at least 7 o'clock. You'll get the news and then the choice is yours. 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They'll be chatting about the game to come and then the game, of course, starting at 8 o'clock. Or you can stay with me right through until 10 o'clock on digital or on ABC Listen. So the options are there if you need them. All right, lots of things happening in both Sydney and Brisbane. Sydney, let's start off with your train chaos. There's no comfort in the knowledge that your trains are as chaotic and unreliable as Brisbane's trains. Okay, so passengers on the Sydney trains network are advised to allow plenty of extra travel time due to several incidents. Due to urgent track repairs at Lidcombe, trains on the T2 Leppington and Inner West line T3 Liverpool and

the West Line, T5 Cumberland Line, T6 Lidcombe and Bankstown Line, T7 Olympic Park Line, as well as the Blue Mountains Line, are delayed. Trains continue to run through the affected area but may leave from different platforms or stop on platforms or between stations for longer than normal. Some passengers may also need to change trains due to continue their journey. Delays are expected to continue into the evening peak. Passengers attending the State of Origin at Sydney Olympic Park should allow extra travel time. Additionally, passengers on the T1 North Shore and Western Line, as well as T4 Eastern Suburbs and Illawarra Line, should allow extra travel time due to urgent train repairs at Tarramurra earlier and urgent signal repairs at Bondi Junction. So passengers, you're also advised to listen to announcements and check information displays for service updates. You can get the latest public transport information on the website transportnsw.info or download a transport app. So lots happening there. If it's you catching the train, or if you know someone who is, you think they may not know, give them a bit of a heads up. Now, the trains in Brisbane, we have 30-minute delays on the Redcliffe Peninsula, Caboolture and Sunshine Coast Line trains travelling in both directions. They're delayed up to half an hour due to a signalling issue. So let's hope they all get home in time to either listen to B or watch Origin. Okay, now we also have a severe thunderstorm warning for damaging winds and heavy rainfall for the southeast district. It has been belted.

melting down across Brisbane and the Sunshine and Gold Coast today. Severe thunderstorms are likely to produce heavy rainfall, may lead to flash flooding over the next several hours in parts of the southeast coast district. Locations that may be affected include Cleveland, Beenleigh and North Stradbroke Island. A little bit earlier today, we had 50 mils recorded at Daybra in about half an hour. So when it belts down, it's really belting down tonight. So just keep an eye on the website if you think you're going to be in one of those areas that's affected. Otherwise, we'll try to keep you up to date throughout the night as well. Speaking of which, lots coming up tonight. We'll be discussing the Pope's first encyclical, which tackles the role of artificial intelligence and how it should serve us rather than replace human beings, especially as the Pope believes when it comes to military use. And do you play games or do puzzles regularly, be it board games or Wordle or crosswords? What role can they play in staving off dementia? It seems they can be quite effective. You'll hear from an expert on that in a moment. Plus, we have the nightly quiz, Smart Casual, but with a bit of a twist tonight. I'll tell you about that as we get closer to 7 o'clock. But we always like to play a knockoff karaoke song about this time, something to either ease you into your night after work or pump you up if you're going to work. I thought this one was fitting for State of Origin Game 1. Hunters and Collectors, 612 ABC Brisbane, 702 ABC Sydney.

0: Looking for the start of the hunt for the Holy Grail tonight. The ABC Sport Call coming after 7 o'clock of game one of State of Origin. You're with Kelly Higgins-Devine. Dementia is now the leading cause of death across Australia, with cases of the disease set to double by 2065. But there are simple ways you can reduce your risk. You'll hear from an expert next.
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5: You're with Kelly Higgins-Devine.
0: Watching a loved one battle with dementia is truly a nightmare experience, isn't it, that sadly more and more of us are encountering. It's frightening to see either your partner, your parents, whoever it might be, start to become more forgetful, disoriented, and lose the ability to look after themselves. And the brain condition is now the leading cause of death in our country, with around 446,000 people currently living with dementia. But what if I told you that picking up a puzzle or joining a social club could reduce the risk? Ruth Brookman is a research fellow at the Marks Institute for Brain, Behaviour and Development at Western Sydney University. Good evening.
6: Good evening.
0: Ruth, can you tell us why dementia cases are projected to double over the next few decades? What's happening?
6: I think there are a few things that are part of that story. Age and demographics is definitely part of the story. So as we know, our population is ageing, which basically means, and this is happening all over the world, not just Australia, but more people are living longer and they're living to an older age. So that's the time at which dementia is most common. I mean, at the same time, we're becoming better at actually treating and preventing other chronic diseases like heart disease. So dementia has just overtaken heart disease as the most common leading cause of death. So we're becoming better at treating heart disease and some cancers. So those deaths have decreased. And meanwhile, dementia has become more visible because a lot of people don't know that dementia is actually ultimately a fatal disease. So the kind of brain damage that happens to the brain ends up impacting basic functions such as swallowing and movement, so that also meaning that people are less likely to be able to fight off diseases, which means in the past people were classified as dying from pneumonia, for example, when actually the underlying cause was dementia.
0: Yeah. My father passed away a few years ago from pneumonia that was dementia, and basically underlined by dementia. So I know exactly what you're talking about. I'm sure many people listening tonight do. And just watching that, I mean, I'm sure it has a different timelines for different people, but watching that that fade away of a person is one of the hardest things you'll ever do in your life, I think. It's such a cruel condition. How can we reduce the risk, though? What has your research found?
6: Well, basically, there's some positive news coming out of dementia research, and that's basically that about 40% of cases might actually be preventable or at least delayed by addressing what we call modifiable risk factors. So they're really being linked to lifestyle factors that we can impact. So things like genetics, we can't influence, but other things, 40% of factors we can. And if we think about what keeps our brain healthy, it's what keeps our heart healthy. They're basically similar lifestyle changes that we can make that will significantly reduce our risk of dementia later in age. So things like being active, doing things to reduce high blood pressure and cholesterol, not smoking, Interesting things like if we have a hearing loss, actually getting that treated has been associated with a reduced risk in dementia.
0: That's really interesting, that one, because people will put on a pair of glasses, no problem. Like it's nothing we ever think about. We think, oh, I better not do that. I might look old.
6: Yeah.
0: But with hearing aids, there seems to be still a little bit of a taboo about it.
6: Yeah, still a bit of a stigma, I think, with wearing hearing aids. And also, you know, if we think about older adults too, there's the whole logistics of managing hearing aids and that can become a little bit harder as we age as well. But, yeah, stigma, and sometimes people feel like maybe they get treatment a bit too late. So I think adapting to a hearing aid is a lot easier when we're younger because of manual dexterity, but just adjusting to the difference in sound, I guess.
0: Yeah.
6: Too. And they don't quite know why that link's there, but they suspect it might be to do with social isolation because there's so much, or just not being, our brain being stimulated as much by what we hear. But also people tend to withdraw if they're having difficulty hearing, and social interaction with other people and staying connected is a really strong protective factor for our brains, and protective, I think it's actually 5% of social connection alone reduces our risk of dementia.
0: Goodness gracious. Ruth Brookman is a research fellow at the Marks Institute for Brain Behaviour and Development at Western Sydney University. You're on 612 ABC Brisbane and 702 ABC Sydney tonight with Kelly Higgins Devine. And we're talking about dementia and the things that we can do to either stave it off for a little while or perhaps push it aside completely, depending on genetics and a whole range of other things that come into play. But Ruth, it's interesting about hobbies. Now, you know, I love a Wordle as much as the next person and a crossword and those kind of things. Is there any sort of evidence that they might help in the fight against dementia?
6: There is a large amount of evidence to suggest they will fight and stave off dementia, which is really positive. Because often we hear about all the negative things to do with dementia, and you've got to do this and you've got to do that. But this is really positive. Framed in the sense that we can be doing the things that we enjoy and doing them with other people, and in that actually reducing the risk of dementia, which is great. So the whole the evidence that exists is basically to do with something we call cognitive reserve, which means that it's the whole idea that if we keep our brains stimulated and active, if we have an active, engaged workplace and, you know, we've engaged with education, it creates more neurons in the brain. And those neurons in the brain are what we call cognitive reserve. And interestingly, the research shows that if you have higher cognitive reserve, you can deal with age-related changes in the brain better. So basically what that means is that if you are starting to get memory problems, they're going to be less obvious because of those other factors that compensate, if you will, for want of a better word.
0: Yeah.
6: So the idea is that hobbies and leisure activities actually boost that cognitive reserve, and they do it by, basically the research shows that, there was a large study, I think, in Japan that showed that if you had just one hobby that you're engaged with in midlife, then you had a 20% lower risk of developing disabling dementia. And if you had more than one hobby, people did even better.
0: Goodness. So a bit of exercise, which they'll tell you is good for your heart as well. Some hobbies to keep your brain going and those little neurons firing. Yeah. And then you've got the social interaction that you talked about. And I've wondered about this because men tend to get dementia, I understand, more than women. And I wonder if that's part of the social isolation. Couldn't get that out. And and whether, you know, blokes sometimes as they get older and they retire find that those work interactions aren't there anymore, and where are my friendships coming from, that kind of thing.
6: Yeah.
0: Whereas women can tend to keep those relationships happening.
6: Yeah.
0: Whether we need do we need to get the blokes, make sure that they've, you know, they've got mates and they're doing stuff and they're golfing or bowling or whatever it might be.
6: And men sheds are a great way that people in the community and also in aged care facilities are trying to engage men, because it's a lot easier
3: to have conversations while making things than sitting down and having a cup of coffee is the anecdotal evidence for guys. So I think, yeah, there's a lot of opportunities to engage men in

0: and things that they enjoy. And what the evidence shows us is that, you know, if we can bundle some of those things together, like if we can have a hobby that gets us up and moving, that's fantastic, a physical component. If we can, it can engage us socially with others, and that's, we know that is a protective factor, and also be challenging to our brain, then we're hitting more than one benefit of the hobby, if you will. So if we think about playing a card game like solitaire, for example, that can be stimulating. Some people like to do that as a hobby. That can stimulate the brain. But if we were to invite some friends around and have a card game at home, then we're actually getting that social component. We're also reducing stress because presumably we're going to laugh and have some fun. And also, we're having that cognitive stimulation by problem solving, et cetera, and through playing cards. So, thinking about, there's not the research shows that there's not one magic hobby that will, that stands out, but actually one hobby is better than, having a hobby is better than no hobby at all. But if we can combine those features, the social, the cognitive and the physical, then our is going to have the most benefit in protecting our brain.
1: So get moving, get thinking and get socialising, basically.
0: Basically.
1: Wrap it all up.
0: Yeah.
1: That's it. Just do what you can. Ruth Brookman, it's been wonderful having a chat with you tonight. Thank you.
0: You too. Thank you very much.
1: Ruth Brookman, Research Fellow at the Marks Institute for Brain Behaviour and Development at Western Sydney University. So if you're staring down the barrel, maybe getting a bit older, thinking, wait a minute, that's not something I want, the old dementia, well, you've got some tips there as how you might be able to stave it off, or at the very, you know, you might be able to not have it at all.
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1: And you're with Kelly Higgins Devine tonight on 612 ABC Brisbane and 702 ABC Sydney. Okay, now, Brisbane, you still have delays of 30 minutes on the trains for Redcliffe Peninsula, Caboolture and Sunshine Coast lines. That's due to an earlier signalling issue. In regards to the severe thunderstorm warning, severe thunderstorms no longer happening in the South East Coast District, and the warning for that district has been cancelled, which is good news. In Sydney, however, there are major delays to Sydney train services. So due to urgent track repairs at Lidcombe, trains on the T2 Leppington and Inner West Line, the T3 Liverpool and Inner West Line, T5 Cumberland Line, T6 Lidcombe and Bankstown Line, T7 Olympic Park Line, as well as Blue Mountains Line, are delayed. Trains are running through the affected area, but they may leave from different platforms or stop on platforms or between stations for longer than normal. Some passengers may also need to change trains to continue their journey. So you've just got to keep your wits about you tonight in Sydney if you're catching the trains. It sounds like chaos, quite frankly. Delays are expected to continue into the evening peak. Passengers attending the State of Origin at Sydney Olympic Park should allow extra travel time. Additionally, passengers on the T1 North Shore and Western Line, as well as T4 Eastern Suburbs and Illawarra Line, should allow extra travel time due to urgent train repairs at Turramurra earlier and urgent signal repairs at Bondi Junction. So listen to announcements, check information displays for service updates, or go to the app transportnsw.info.
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1: Okie dokie. Now, we have a nightly quiz that happens after 7 o'clock. I know that that happens in Brisbane, across Queensland. I know it happens for Sydney and New South Wales as well. We call our quiz Smart Casual because we test your smarts, but we keep it casual. And tonight we're doing something a little bit different. We're going to have a Smart Casual trivia quiz, State of Origin. Now, there will be no football questions for those who are wondering. I'm working on the theory that you're either staying with ABC local radio and listening to me because you're really not that interested in the footy, or you're off to the footy. That's kind of where I'm situating you tonight. So what we're going to have is contestants from Queensland, contestants from New South Wales, facing off in a trivia one-on-one tonight. I have questions about Queensland, questions about New South Wales. You'll be answering questions about your own state. So I won't be testing you about the other state, just your own state. And we've got 12 questions for each state tonight. And the winner, the person there at the end, gets a Smart Casual limited edition fridge magnet. Yes, it's incredibly exciting. I get that. So if you want to be part of the quiz, we'll get you to call the number here in Brisbane, in Queensland, 1300 222 612. So it's 1300 222 612 tonight. Give us a call and be part of the quiz, Smart Casual, after 7 o'clock. It's mate against mate, state against state in terms of trivia. Right now, let's get you the news at 7 o'clock. And then, of course, we will take you to the best state of origin footy call in Australia with ABC Sport after 7 o'clock. Go Maroons.

0: Rhiannon Solomon Marin with ABC News. Israel has killed the chief of the military wing of Hamas just days after his predecessor was taken out. William Howard Evans reports.
1: Israeli Prime Minister Benjamin Netanyahu says Mohammed Oder was one of the architects of the October 7 massacre and that he was responsible for the murder, abduction and wounding of many Israeli citizens and IDF soldiers. The operation targeted a residential building in one of Gaza City's busiest market areas. Footage from the scene shows ambulances and emergency crews searching through the rubble as crowds gather nearby. Locals say at least three Palestinians have died and dozens more have been injured in the strike. Israel says Oder was using the building as a hideout and the attack followed months of surveillance.
0: Welfare advocates are cautiously welcoming the federal government's employment services overhaul, despite warning it doesn't fix deeper structural issues. The proposal would change how job seeker recipients are assessed and supported, with requirements tailored to fit individual abilities. Australian Council of Social Service Acting Chief Executive Edwina McDonald says the reforms need to address payment suspensions and compliance requirements.
2: We welcome reforms. The question will be, is it the major overhaul of the system that we know is needed? At the moment, the activities they have in the system are not working. People are being asked to do things that are just simply keeping them busy and actually getting in the way of getting, you know, meaningful and sustained employment. What we're not hearing, though, is that they're going to tackle the penalty in the compliance system, and that's really concerning.
0: Australia's inflation rate has come down slightly, according to new figures from the ABS, but cost of living pressures remain high. Here's finance reporter David Chow.
3: Inflation fell from 4.6% in March down to 4.2% last month, and it was mainly due to lower transport costs. For instance, the federal government cutting the fuel excise and states like Victoria and Tasmania briefly making public transport free to help offset higher petrol and diesel prices. But these measures are temporary, and businesses facing higher costs are widely expected to increase prices on their goods and services in the months ahead. So today's drop is not the beginning of a new trend, and inflation is likely to keep going up.
0: NRL fans heading to tonight's State of Origin game by train could experience some delays. Urgent track repairs at Lidcombe are now fixed, and while all lines have reopened, services through the area, including to Olympic Park, are running behind. Passengers travelling on other parts of the network are also facing delays. Urgent train repairs at Tarramurra and signal repairs at Bondi Junction are also affecting timetables during this evening's peak. Farmers have welcomed widespread rainfall across western New South Wales ahead of the winter cropping season. Some parts of the region have recorded falls of more than 100 millimetres. It comes after New South Wales saw its second driest April on record. Tomingley farmer Brad Pugh says the rain has come at an opportune time after a very dry start to the year.
4: It was all doom and gloom with this super El Nino, and look, it may still happen, but it's a pretty positive outlook for this year. Little short term now with a couple of good falls of rain, and it's amazing. It's sort of gone from very dry sowing to bogging it in the state of 3 weeks.
0: In the NRL, State of Origin will kick off next hour as New South Wales takes on Queensland at Sydney's Stadium Australia. Ariana Levy has the details.
5: Both sides have completed the finishing touches to their preparations for tonight's clash in Sydney. On the eve of Origin, the Blues announced a last-minute team change with 5'8" Mitch Moses ruled out due to a hamstring injury. Debutant Ethan Strange will take his place. Assistant coach Matt King says the 21-year-old is ready.
6: Really looking forward to him getting his opportunity, and we trust him.
5: After winning the Shield in a thrilling decider last year, Queensland is looking to secure back-to-back series wins.
7: We're really excited to put our actions into the game tonight and see how we go.
5: More than 75,000 fans are expected for the series opener.
0: To the weather across New South Wales this evening, widespread rain or showers with moderate falls across the northeast quarter and the northern inland, isolated to scattered showers elsewhere, clearing from the south overnight, isolated storms across the north, possibly severe in the northeast and northern inland with localised heavy falls. In Sydney, showers forecast for this evening with the chance of a thunderstorm. Showers again tomorrow, tops of 22 degrees in the city, 21 degrees in the west. Further ahead, showers easing on Friday, partly cloudy on Saturday, and a sunny day ahead for Sunday. 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It's 7:05.
8: This is Kelly Higgins Devine. Edwards, good to have you with me tonight, whether you're all listening through digital radio or the Listen, ABC Listen. You might be a 612 ABC Brisbane listener. You might be listening through 702 Sydney, or maybe regional New South Wales or regional Queensland. Wherever it is, you are more than welcome here as everybody else soaks in State of Origin Game 1. You and I are going to play State of Origin trivia tonight. So this is how it's going to work. This in Brisbane and around Queensland, our nightly quiz is Smart Casual. So named because we keep it smart, but we keep it casual. Up for grabs tonight, a limited edition Smart Casual fridge magnet. We have one for the first caller through and one for the last person standing. But we're going to do things a little differently tonight. It's Smart Casual State of Origin. So I have 24 questions at the ready. 12 for listeners from New South Wales and 12 for those in Queensland. And basically we're going to hopefully get through all those questions, and in the end, one state will be victorious. So get on the phone and play for the glory of your state. The number is 1300 222 612. 1300 222 612. Now, for this quiz, we don't take text answers. Apparently, you might be able to do that in Sydney for the Sydney or the New South Wales quiz, but no. We like to hear your charming voices. Have a bit of a chat. So give me a call. I promise I don't bite, not unless you ask nicely. 1300 222 612 to play that quiz tonight. We just go one-on-one until someone gets a question wrong. When you do, another player from that state will step up until we've gone through the 24 questions or we run out of time or whatever happens. So the state that gets the most questions right wins. That's a Smart Casual for tonight. So get on the phone, 1300 222 612. All right, something else that we have a bit of fun with in Queensland is what I call banger or clanger. So I play a bit of a song and then you decide whether that song lives to be played another day on the evening's program or whether I send it to musical purgatory, never to be heard again. So, for example, last night's banger or clanger was this one from Lobo. Me and my

right. That was the banger or clanger for last night. And you decided banger. So it gets played whenever we like. Tonight's song on the chopping block, however, is one from reggae, disco and funk group Boney M. The song reached number 5 on the Australian charts, number 6 in the UK, but it crashed and burned in the US. But are you still wild about Daddy Cool?

0: party. So that's tonight's banger or clanger. Now, if you love that song, then you think that's a banger and it should be played whenever, then you text B for banger or the word banger to 0467 922 612. You can put in a reason why if you like, or no, just give us your decision. If you loathe that song and wish to never hear it again on the evening's program in Brisbane anyway, in Queensland, then you put C for clanger or the word clanger to the same number, 0467 922 612, and you'll get the verdict at around about 8:30. And that is how we play banger or clanger.
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0: All right, we have Queensland taken care of for the quiz. I need a New South Wales contestant. Come on, New South Wales. 1300 222 612. Get on the phone and play the quiz. While you're doing that, here's a bit of aha to kick us off tonight. Take it on me. 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

0: Aha's Take On Me, the quiz is next.
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0: Ah, yes, State of Origin Smart Casual tonight. We are throwing down to each state to see, when it comes to trivia, who are the winners with no football questions at all. How is that? So state against state, mate against mate, but no footy. All righty. Now let's meet our first contestants tonight. John Boy from Munroobin, hello.
5: Good evening, my lady divine. How are you?
0: I'm very well indeed. Now, are you ready for this state of origin competition? Are you warmed up? Are you ready to yell Queenslander if need be?
5: Absolutely. Tonight, I'm acting as the Minister for Multicolourful Affairs in Logan. You can call me Mr. Bellamy Beige Basher.
0: I saw your picture and you did have quite the colourful outfit on, my lad.
5: Absolutely.
0: You're looking good.
5: Okay.
0: All right, now, John Boy, our first contestant from New South Wales, Cameron at Manly. Hello, Cameron.
6: Hi.
0: Okay. Now, Cameron, you going for the Blues tonight or you just don't care? You there?
5: You scared him away.
0: I think I did. Cameron, hello?
6: Hello.
0: Hi, it's Kelly.
6: Hi, Kelly.
0: Hello. So are you going for the Blues tonight or do you just not care? I get the feeling you just don't care.
6: Yeah, I don't really care.
0: Okay, that's fair enough. All right, are you ready to represent New South Wales?
6: I am ready to represent New South Wales.
0: Oh.

0: New South Wales lead off with Smart Casual tonight. Are you ready?
1: Sure.
0: Okay, question one. Happy 72nd birthday to One Nation founder Pauline Hanson, who was born on this day in 1954 in the Brisbane suburb of Woolloongabba. In 2003, she was jailed and spent 11 weeks in jail before her conviction was well and truly overturned on appeal. What was she jailed for? Now, Cameron, do you need three clues or would you, or three options, or would you like to just have a crack?
1: Let's go with some clues.
0: All right. Was it A, tax fraud, B, electoral fraud, or C, shoplifting? Jailed for 11 weeks. Was she convicted of tax fraud, electoral fraud, or shoplifting? Keeping in mind that conviction was overturned only 11 weeks later.
1: Let's go with electoral fraud.
0: Electoral fraud. Is that correct? Yes, it is. That's the that's the correct noise for tonight's quiz. A bit of cold chisel. Indeed, it was electoral fraud. So 1-0 for New South Wales. Stay where you are, Cameron. We'll be back. John Boy from Run Reuben. Hi.
2: Hi.
0: All right, John Boy, your first question for Queensland. Actor Christopher Lee was born on this day in 1922. He was famous for playing Dracula in several movies, but in the 2000s he had roles in the Lord of the Rings trilogy and in a couple of Star Wars films. Name the characters he played in either of those film franchises. Either in Lord of the Rings or the Star Wars film. What character did he play in either of those films?
2: Do I get one clue?
0: He was a villain in both of them. And he played Count Dracula in the Dracula movies, obviously. And he was Count something else in the Star Wars movie or movies he was in. He was in two of them.
2: No.
0: You're not going to get it?
2: Yep, sorry.
0: Oh, John Boy.
2: Let the team down.
0: No. 1-0. It's like New South Wales scoring first, isn't it?
2: I know.
0: Thank you for playing, John Boy.
2: Thank you. I'll keep listening.
0: There we go. John Boy at Munroobin tonight. So, Cameron, we're back to you. All right. You've seen off one contender tonight. New South Wales leading 1-0. You ready for your second question?
1: I am indeed.
0: All right. Which region produces 60% of the grapes in New South Wales and 25% of all Australian wine? Is it the Hunter Valley or the Riverina? What are you thinking? What's going through your mind there, Cameron?
1: So was it 60%, did you say?
0: 60% of the grapes in New South Wales, 25% of all Australian wine. Which region does it come from, the Hunter Valley or the Riverina? You've got a 50-50 chance here. I didn't think we should make you go through every wine region that might be in New South Wales. They'll be here all night.
1: Bit of a taste testing. Let's lock in the Hunter Valley.
0: The Hunter Valley, and why not? Because it's brilliant. But that's not right. It's actually the Riverina.
1: Oh, no.
0: It is the Riverina. Cameron, you've put the first score on the board for New South Wales, but I'm afraid that's as far as you go tonight. Thank you.
1: Thank you.
0: There we go. Cameron at Manly. So we're back to New South Wales. And we're back to Queensland. Oh, this is going to get tricky, isn't it? And Mark at Launton. Hi, Mark.
3: Hi, darling. How are you?
0: Very well indeed.
3: What do you mean tricky? This is Queensland. That's the most important thing you've got to think about tonight.
0: That's it. Represent. That's it.
3: That's it. Yeah.
0: Okay. Here we go.
3: I knew the New South Wales questions, but I'm really scared about this one.
0: Okay. Oh, don't be. It's a 50-50 as well. I've tried to make them as close to each other as possible. So one state can't say that I was favouring another state. I'm trying to be a very good referee.

0: Here we go. Which city has the bigger urban population, Newcastle or the Gold Coast?
1: The Gold Coast.
0: The Gold Coast. You're going with the Goldie? And I think you should.
2: Queenslander!
0: Indeed. It is the Gold Coast.
1: Excellent, excellent. Okay.
0: Population 740,000 to 750,000. Newcastle, 470,000 to 540,000 people.
1: Great question.
0: Thank you. Thank you. So we are one all currently. Margaret Lawton, we now go to New South Wales. Felicity, hello.
3: Hello, Kelly.
0: Hello. Now, Felicity, I'm good to have you here on the quiz. Now, I know it's a bit different to the way Sydney does it, but thank you for playing along with our State of Origin quiz tonight.
3: Thanks for having us.
0: No problem. Okay, another Sydney question. Well, another New South Wales question. The bandy bandy is a species of what animal?
3: Oh, my goodness.
0: It's found around, it's actually, the name bandy bandy traces back to the indigenous dialect of Katang from the Taree region in New South Wales. So it's named after a New South Wales region. A bandy bandy.
3: My best guess would be a bandicoot because I know that they are on North Head.
0: Okay, that's kind of your best guess. I'll give you a clue. Because we call the quiz Smart Casual because we keep it casual because there's a fridge magnet up for grabs, which
3: oh bless your heart,
0: which I feel for is kind of, you know, it's not Who Wants to Be a Millionaire, so we try to make it fun. I can give you a clue. This animal has no legs.
3: Oh.
0: Mm.
3: So I'm guessing some kind of snake.
0: Yes. Okay, so it is indeed a snake. All right, you've got New South Wales to two, Felicity. There we go. Let's head back to Queensland. Mark at Launton.
1: Oh, my God.
0: Would you have known what a bandy bandy was?
1: Well, I...
2: Queenslander!
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0: All right, we've had to say goodbye to Margaret Lawton. He inadvertently let out one of the magic words. He didn't mean to, and I understand that, Mark. It's all good. But, yeah, so... Sorry about that. So we're going to throw in Matt at Brighton. Hi, Matt.
5: Hi, Kelly. How are you?
0: I'm very well indeed.
5: I wasn't expecting that.
0: No, neither was I. And look, neither was Mark, to be honest. It just kind of flew out. But, yeah.
5: It happens to everyone.
0: It does. It does. But that's what the dump button is for, quite frankly. Mm. Okay. So... We are getting into question three for Queensland. Are you ready?
5: Yep, let's do it.
0: Okay, we are 2-1 to New South Wales. True or false, the southern cassowary found in northern Queensland is most closely related to the kiwi in New Zealand. Is that true or is it false?
5: Have to think about both birds, you know?
0: What are the similarities other than size?
5: I'm really not sure. I'm going to have a guess and I just, God, hope I don't let the team down.
0: Go on.
5: True.
2: Queenslander!
0: It is true, indeed. The cassowary found in northern Queensland is most closely related to the kiwi in New Zealand.
5: Oh, I'm relieved. I'm very relieved.
0: All right, Matt, we're heading back to New South Wales and Felicity. Who's at Meadowbank. Felicity, are you a Bathurst fan? You've gone to Bathurst, watched the V8s go around?
3: I wouldn't say it's in my blood, but yes, I can hold a conversation.
0: All right, excellent, because we are, I'm heading down there for Bathurst this October. It's going to be great. I married a rev head and this is my punishment for
3: team
0: marrying.
3: Team Holden or Team Ford?
0: His team used to be just Team Lounsey wherever he went, And now I'm actually not too sure. He starts talking about it, Felicity, and all I hear is, you know, like South Park where the Canadians talk. You can't understand a word of it. It's pretty much what I'm hearing. All right, question four. The Mount Panorama Circuit hosts the Bathurst 1000 every year. What part of the circuit is the fastest, with cars reaching speeds of almost 300 kilometres per hour?
3: Oh, goodness. Now, this is something I do not know.
0: It's one of the straight pieces of the course. That's a big clue.
3: Okay. I can only guess the Bathurst Strait, because that's
0: all you can... That's fine, yeah. Felicity. It's not right, though. But you have represented your state beautifully. It's the Conrod Strait.
3: Conrad Strait. Thank you.
0: Thank you.
3: Always learn with trivia, which is what I love.
0: That's it. Thank you so much, the lovely Felicity at Meadowbank. Now, let's see. We're going back to Queensland. We are 2-2, and we're currently on question four for Queensland. Matt at Brighton, hello.
5: Hello again.
0: Matt, let's see. This will put Queensland in the lead. Which one of these, this is another supercars question, which one of these three V8 drivers did not win a race at the Townsville 500 supercars last year? Was it A, Will Brown, B, Brock Feeney, or C, Brody Kostecki? Brown, Feeney, or Kostecki? Which of them did not win a race in Townsville last year?
5: Oh. Again, I've got no idea, and can I just apologise in advance if I let Queensland down by getting this wrong?
0: Okay.
5: I'm going to go the first one.
0: You're going with Matt Brown?
5: Yep.
0: Oh, sorry, with Will Brown.
2: Queenslander!
0: Yeah, that's right. It was Will Brown. Brock Feeney won race 22 and Brody Kostecki race 21.
5: There you have it.
0: Yes, there we go. That was, you pulled that one out, didn't you? You did well.
5: I surprised myself there. Yeah.
0: There's Matt at Brighton still representing Queensland beautifully. Queensland now 3-2 against New South Wales Smart Casual. The quiz tonight, mate against mate, state against state. And we are heading to Canberra, which technically is the ACT, but we'll take it as our southern cousins, Rowan and Ellen. Hello. How's it going?
6: Good.
0: Excellent. Ellen, do you love a bit of a quiz, sweetie?
6: Mm-hmm.
0: All right. Which one of your parents do you have with you, Dad?
6: Dad.
0: All right. Dad's there to help you out. Here we go. Is Dad a tennis fan?
6: No.
0: Okay, we're in a bit of trouble then. But here we go. Ellen, also born on this day is Australian tennis player Pat Cash. He's turning 61. Dad probably remembers him because he used to wear a black and white headband around his head all the time. Just ask Dad, how many Grand Slam titles did Pat Cash win? How many Grand Slam singles titles did Pat Cash win?
7: Oh, he won Wimbledon.
0: He did. Can you remember him winning anything else?
7: I'm just going to say no. That's the only one I can remember.
0: And you know what? You would be right. All righty. So we're at 3-3 tonight. Pat Cash, yep, only won Wimbledon. He defeated. That's not a bad effort, though. I don't mean to put Pat down there. That's a great effort. Defeated Ivan Lendl in straight sets in 87. So there we go. Rowan, we'll be back to you in a moment. We go back to Queensland now. Matt in Brighton, who's been representing beautifully. Matt, we're up to question five. It's also happy birthday today, Matt, to Split Enz Crowded House singer-songwriter Neil Finn. Which famous band did he join temporarily as a vocalist and guitarist in 2018?
5: Oh, I actually really don't know. This time I really don't know.
0: You really don't know.
5: Yeah.
0: What can I tell you? I can't tell you too much without really giving it away. I'm trying to think of a good clue. One of the singer's birthdays was yesterday. So if you're listening yesterday, you might have heard me mention her. So she was in this band, who the person whose birthday it was yesterday. That may not help at all. It was a quiz question last night.
5: I know. I was listening last night. I'm trying to rack my brain.
0: Oh. I'm one of the best female singers that's ever lived, singer-songwriter. And played in a band that was awesomely famous, and their album, one of their albums is still one of the best, in my humble opinion, the best albums ever recorded, and recorded because they were all fighting with each other, which is sometimes how creativity works.
5: Oh, no.
0: Not there, really, is it, Matt?
5: I'm really going to kick myself, but I'm so sorry. I've got no idea.
0: That's okay. Matt, it was Fleetwood Mac.
5: Oh, of course.
0: Yeah, he joined Fleetwood Mac.
5: Anyway, can I just say very quickly one thing?
0: Yeah, sure.
5: With State of Origin tonight, may the best team win. That is Queensland.
0: That's it. I'm sitting here in a Maroons jersey trying to be very, very balanced, very unbiased. Thank you, Matt. There's Matt at Brighton. Let's head back to Canberra with Rowan and Ellen. Hey, Ellen.
8: Hi.
0: Hello. All right. Let me see if I can get a question that you might be able to answer for me. The ABC has a program that features dogs, but they're really cute. And the first dog is called Bluey. What is Bluey's mum called?
8: Chili.
0: Chili? Gee, you came back with that one quickly. Too easy. It is indeed Chili. Well done. Ellen's on fire tonight. Thank you, Ellen. Stay where you are. Ellen representing New South Wales beautifully. Let's go to Sheila at Ipswich. Hi, Sheila.
9: Oh, hello.
0: Okay, it's your turn to represent for Queensland. It's currently 4-3 to New South Wales at the sixth question. Okay, which trip is further, Melbourne to Canberra or Brisbane to Canberra?
9: Sorry, can you repeat that? I couldn't hear.
0: Sure. Which trip is further, Melbourne to Canberra or Brisbane to Canberra? Which trip is longer?
9: Brisbane to Canberra.
0: Brisbane to Canberra is correct. Well done, Sheila. You having a good night?
9: Yeah.
0: Excellent.
9: Laid back.
0: Yeah. Well, it's 4-4 in the quiz so far. We've got to question 6. I'm going to head back now to Rowan and Ellen in Canberra. Ellen.
10: Hi.
0: Hello. Okay, this might be one for Dad to help you out with. You ready? The cross-border towns of Albury-Wodonga, separated by the Murray River, are located on which highway? Has Dad ever travelled that highway?
7: The Hume Highway.
0: The Hume Highway. You say it like you think you're 99% on it. And you should be. There we go. You wouldn't have known that one, would you, sweetie? But Dad did.
7: Yep, driven that many times.
0: He's helping you out beautifully. All right, there we go. That's Rowan and Ellen. When we come back, I will head back to Sheila at Ipswich and see if we can get us to 5-5 for the quiz.

0: This is Smart Casual, and I've realised I've just pressed something I shouldn't have pressed then, so I'm not sure if you just got 15 seconds of silence. Bit of muscle memory, apologies. All righty, let's go to Sheila at Ipswich. Hi, Sheila.
1: Hi.
0: Did you just get 15 seconds of silence then, or did you get something?
1: No, I'm listening.
0: Oh, no, I just, it's all right, don't worry about it. Here we go. Question 7. Which 2026 movie starred Queensland actors Margot Robbie and Jacob Elordi?
1: Oh, my goodness, I have no idea whatsoever.
0: It was a famous classic book, and they only did...

0: half of the book. It was also a song by Kate Bush.
1: Oh, I love that song. When You Have to Dress Up in Red.
0: Yes, that's the one.
1: Okay.
0: Sing the chorus and you'll get it. Heathcliff. I can't give you any more.
1: I'm almost ready to drop off to sleep. And the only reason I rang in was about the snake, because my grandson loved snakes.
0: The bandy bandy?
1: Yes.
0: Oh, but that's okay. You almost know this answer, don't you?
1: I do, yes. I think it was Wuthering Heights.
0: Wuthering Heights.
2: Queenslander!
0: Well done. It was indeed Wuthering Heights. Okay, no going to sleep yet, Sheila. Okay, there's Sheila in Ipswich. We are at 5-5 for the quiz tonight. Rowan and Ellen in the ACT. Hi, Ellen.
3: Hello.
0: Okay, Ellen, what is the name of the pirate in Peter Pan?
3: Captain Hook.
0: Captain Hook. It certainly is. You're doing very well, Ellen. Captain Hook. He's a bit of a meanie with a hook for a hand because the crocodile bit it off. All righty, we'll come back to Ellen and Rowan. So we are at 6-5 currently in the State of Origin quiz for Smart Casual. Back to Sheila at Ipswich, who's fighting sleep to get through the quiz tonight, doing an awesome job of it as well. Here we go. Question, what are we up to? Goodness gracious. Question 8? Yes? Yeah, yes. I think we are. Question 8. Okay. Queensland author Trent Dalton had his debut novel turned into a play and then a Netflix series. What was the name of the book?
1: Oh, my goodness. I know the suburb in which he set the play.
0: Darra.
1: Because it was the place where I used to work.
0: Yep.
1: And I have read the book, but I cannot remember the name of it. But it was a wonderful book. Very interesting.
0: It was. What was it called?
1: Oh, goodness.
0: Three words.
1: Yes, I know. Three words, yes.
0: Do you know what they are, Sheila?
1: No.
0: You've done brilliantly for Queensland, though. You got us to 5 points. Thank you, Sheila.
1: Okay, thank you. Good night.
0: Good night, the lovely Sheila at Ipswich. All right, so that was question 8. So currently we have New South Wales on 6 and Queensland on 5. Or is it 7? Do you know how many questions you've got right? You're 6, aren't you? We're at 6-5. I do believe. Okay. Well, you're still winning, and I know that much, that you are winning. Okie doke. Let's go to question 9. Rowan and Ellen from Canberra. And Ellen is doing an absolutely amazing job. Well done. Ellen, do you know what ancient city was buried by a volcano in Italy?
3: Bombay.
0: You know, I'm going to take Bombay. I think she she was there. It was enough for me. Bombay, Pompeii. She was in the vicinity, I reckon. How old's Ellen?
3: I'm 9.
0: Not for a 9-year-old. I'm taking that. I think you've done brilliantly. Well done, Ellen. It was Pompeii.
4: I saw that last year at the museum.
0: Oh, really?
3: Yeah. Okay. I did not really know.
4: The one where the volcano erupted.
3: Oh, I hated that. That's dead.
0: Yeah, it's just a whole lot of dust. Dead people.
3: It scared me.
0: It would be pretty scary. There's Rowan and Ellen in Canberra playing very well tonight for New South Wales, who are winning so far in the Smart Casual State of Origin. But we're heading to Tara, the truckie. Hey, Tara.
5: G'day, Kel. How are you, mate?
0: I'm doing very well tonight, but Queensland not doing so well in the quiz. We're up to question 9. We have 5 correct currently. So, question 9. The Brisbane band Powderfinger was formed in

0: 1989. I'm going to play you a bit of a song. You've got to name the song for me. Here we go. All right, Powderfinger.
1: Oh, I wouldn't have a clue, mate.
0: Don't know that one? Oh, no.
1: I knew Boy Swallows Universe. But...
0: That's it. Boy Swallows Universe was the answer to the previous question, which I didn't give.
1: Yeah.
0: But that one, unfortunately, was Sunsets.
1: Oh, okay. Yeah, no, I was never much of a Powderfinger fan.
0: Oh, no worries. But, Tara, you have fun and throw out a request for songs you love later on.
1: Will do.
0: There we go, Tara the Truckie. So we're back to Ellen and Rowan tonight. Okie doke. Question. Okay, Rowan, I'm going to throw one out to you tonight. Are you ready?
2: I'm ready.
0: All right. New South Wales 7 to Queensland 5. And we're on question. What are we on? Question 8? No, question 10. What are we on?
2: 10.
0: 10. Yeah, 10. The band Mental as Anything formed in Sydney in 1976. I want you to name this song of theirs. Anna's a Viking. She is a handy with a spear. Which Mental as Anything song is that?
2: It's Before My Time. Mental as Anything. Can I hear it again?
0: Yeah, you certainly can. I love it. It's Before My Time. I only went, bow, bow. No, it's not. Here we go. Anna's a Viking. She is a handy with a spear. Which Mental as Anything?
2: I think this is where our run comes to an end and we'll head off and take a seat on the bench.
0: No worries, but you've been brilliant. You're definitely up for Man and Woman of the Match.
2: Thanks.
0: Thank you. There's...
3: I want to go to bed.
0: Oh, what was that, sweetie?
2: Well, I'm going to watch the football, so suit yourself.
3: Oh, give me a story.
2: Well... Oh, hurry up then. Good night.
0: Good night. There we go. Story time before footy time, that's fair. That was Berserk Warriors, the Mental as Anything song. Okay, we have two questions to go. I've lost a question for Queensland in here somewhere, and I'm not quite sure how I did that. Anyway, I think there are three questions each, actually. So we're going to go to Jerry at Emu Plains. Jerry, hello. Whoops, Jerry, hi. I've got you on the wrong line. Hello.
4: Oh, okay. Yeah. No, I'm here.
0: Okay, now we need a Queensland. We need some Queenslanders to call in 1300-222-612 because Jerry's playing for New South Wales tonight. Jerry, true or false, the Sydney suburb of Manly was so named by Captain Arthur Phillip for the Aboriginal Australians.
4: Manly men on the heads as he come in.
0: Oh, my gosh, that is absolutely brilliant. It certainly is correct. Okay, I don't think Queensland can win from here. I think we've run out of time and questions, but I'm going to give you the next question. You ready? Question 12.
4: Okay.
0: There are 8 remaining islands in Sydney Harbour. Name the biggest one.
4: I'm here with my son, Leah. Do you know any islands? I know one.
5: Kookaburra or one of the...
4: Cockatoo. Do you know any other ones?
5: No.
4: Okay.
0: You're going to get
4: one. So we're going Cockatoo.
0: Cockatoo happens to be correct. Well done. You have won tonight's quiz for New South Wales. There's no way that Queensland can catch up to you. So
4: hopefully we win something else tonight.
0: Well, yeah, sure.
4: Maybe that's... your listeners might disagree.
0: That's it. But, there are 3 games, so anything can happen. But because you've won, Jerry, we're going to send you out a limited edition smart casual fridge magnet. You'll be the only person in New South Wales to have one. So hang on the line and we'll see how we go. Thank you.
4: Thank you very much.
0: There's Jerry at Emu Plains. Now, look, Kath from Kingaroy is on the line. Hi. Whoops, wait a minute. Helps if I do that. Hi, Kath.
6: Hi, Kel.
0: All right, let's do the rest of the Queensland questions just for a bit of fun.
6: Okay.
0: You ready?
5: Yeah.
0: Okay. Queensland's coat of arms has the motto "Our Dux at Fidelis" on it, which I've probably said very badly, but I don't think either you or I speaks Latin, so no. It's fine. What does it mean? And I'm going to give you three options. Are you ready?
5: Yes.
0: Does the Queensland coat of arms motto mean free from tyranny, the North remembers, or bold but faithful?
5: I'm going to go A, the first one.
0: Free from tyranny?
5: Yes.
0: I reckon you probably want to go for C, because that's good option.
5: All right,
0: let's do that. New South Wales has already won, so it doesn't matter what we do from here.
5: Yes, of course the Blues won.
0: Yeah, well, that's what I forgot. You were a Blues supporter. Oh, God.
5: That's wild.
0: All right, so, yes, it means bold but faithful.
5: Oh, okay.
0: Indeed. The Sydney one, wait a minute, I did look up the Sydney motto, or not the Sydney, the New South Wales coat of arms, means newly risen, how brightly you shine.
5: No.
0: It's a bit of a mouthful, isn't it?
5: It is, yes.
0: Yeah, but there we go. Okay, question 11 for the Queensland team. The State Library of Queensland was the first in Australia to use which classification system to catalogue their books? Between you, me, and the gatepost, it's the only system I know.
5: The Dewey.
0: The Dewey is absolutely correct.
6: Queenslander!
0: All right.
5: Bill,
0: yes.
5: Can I just quickly ask?
0: Sure.
5: That Queenslander, is that Brad?
0: No, I don't think that's Brad. I'm not sure who it is. It isn't Billy Moore either.
5: No, I knew it wasn't Billy Moore, but I thought, that sounds like Bradley.
0: I know. You know, I was going, just for all the New South Wales listeners, I was going to make the last question for New South Wales. What did Billy Moore yell down the race to make them yell Queenslander? And I thought, that's just mean. All right. Let's go to our last question for Queensland. Even though we lost tonight in this particular trivia quiz, Smart Casual State of Origin. Brisbane is named after Sir Thomas Brisbane, who built Australia's first what? Was it a hospital, an observatory, or the military barracks? What did Sir Thomas Brisbane build first in Australia?
5: I'm going to say observatory.
0: An observatory would be absolutely correct. You know, you brought us back from the brink, but unfortunately not enough to give Queensland the win tonight. But lovely, Kat, thank you. Do you already have a fridge magnet, or should we be sending you one out too?
5: No, I want a fridge magnet, please. I don't have one of the latest fridge magnets.
0: All right.
5: But not the latest one.
0: Excellent, Kath. I will put you on hold and Lauren will get your deets. The lovely Kath from Kingaroy. Thank you to everyone who played the quiz tonight. I hope you had a bit of fun. Got a bit messy. My apologies for that. But after 8 o'clock, we're going to be talking international politics with a bloke that comes in on a Wednesday night to have a chat with me, Paul Osborne. And tonight we're going to be turning our sights to the Pope, who after having a bit of a stash with Donald Trump, which didn't seem to worry the Pope too much, he's now having a shot at AI. Not so much the machine itself or the system itself, but how humans use it. So we'll talk about that. And also the price of a beer in the UK, which has now hit about £10, which is around about $18.80. Australian, apparently they're not happy.
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0: Let's get you a bit of orchestral manoeuvres in the dark. If you leave on ABC Radio around Queensland and New South Wales, you're with Kelly Higgins Divine. It's 9 minutes to 8.

0: If You Leave on ABC Radio. You're with Kelly Higgins Divine tonight. And tonight's banger or clanger, this is where I throw out a song and you have to tell me if it lives to play another day or whether we get rid of it totally on the evening show. It's a bit of Boney M, Daddy Cool. I'm crazy like a fool. What about Daddy Cool? Daddy Cool. All right, what's your vote tonight? If you love that song, you want to hear it. 0467 922 612. B for banger is what you're texting me. If, however, you loathe that song, prefer never to hear it again, then you text C or clanger to 0467 922 612. Well, many people dream of combining a career with global travel. Mark Boyle and Fleur Rosie Boyle have done just that, but they aren't flying high execs or flight attendants. They're school teachers who've travelled the US, the Middle East, the UK and island destinations. Now their most recent posting has led them to Broken Hill. Here's Christina Rosengren with more.
1: Classrooms can be very structured places, filled with lesson plans, marking and strict time constraints. But decades ago, two newly married teachers made a pact to make the world their classroom. Every 10 years, Kiwi couple Mark Boyle and Fleur Rosie Boyle pack up and teach somewhere new around the globe.
2: We've managed to fit that into our lifestyle in bringing up two children who have been international students as well with us. It's a chance for us to A, work in different curriculum, B, meet wonderful people, form great relationships, and also get to travel around the world.
1: The pair met at university. Mark was a rugby player forced into early retirement through injury, and he found himself in a dance studio with Fleur.
2: I was roped into this amazing dance performance at the University of Waikato, where my job was to lift these beautiful dancers in the air. Fleur was in a different group, and she wondered why this rugby player had converted from rugby shorts to leotards. And she was fascinated by that, and she introduced herself to me, and the rest is history.
1: Mark went on to propose in the same studio where they met, and soon after, the newly engaged pair accepted their first overseas posting in Colorado, USA, where Fleur's mother also a.

0: traveling teacher was based at the time.
1: There's a young child. She took us all around the world, my sisters and I. So it was in my blood to sort of go and join her in Colorado.
0: The couple soon got their heads around the difference.
1: In each different curriculum you see around the world, they put different emphasis on certain subjects. In America, it was pretty prescriptive, wasn't it?
2: We found the same when we went to England. We were teaching there in Bristol. It would be, say, week three, and everyone in Bristol would be doing the same lesson week three. As far as we were concerned, it was great. We knew what we were teaching. We'd go away, fly to Paris for the weekend or go to Europe and come back on Sunday evening and pick up the book and teach the curriculum on Monday.
0: But the lifestyle isn't always just hopping to Paris for fresh croissants.
1: It sounds amazing travelling all over the world, but uplifting your life, especially when we had young children and learning new curriculums, meeting people, it's challenging. We sort of both get that. We know how to support each other.
0: Now their latest overseas adventure has led them to the remote outback city of Broken Hill.
2: Oh, look, we've had it all. It's been heat waves, dust storms, rainstorms and humidity.
1: So that was the first day we arrived. I think it was 49, and then it went into the 50s. So, yes, a lot of sweating.
0: Although the weather was a shock, a pleasant surprise was the community that embraced the two new teachers in town.
1: When we turned up on the 49 degree day, we didn't have a thing. All we had were our bags. And we walked into this house and we had nothing. No toilet paper, nothing, you name it. We were like gifted so much stuff just to get started. Really impressed with the people here. They're very transparent, very authentic is the word.
0: And it's not all work.
1: I have never seen so many pubs in one place in Broken Hill. So socially, we are having a great time going to the different clubs and meeting a whole lot of different people.
3: 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We've got the 8 o'clock news for you, then international politics, talking about Pope Leo's first encyclical, where he had a bit of a shot at our use of AI and how the humanity is being taken out of it. It's 8 o'clock.
4: Who will win the AI race? Has gambling become our national sport?
5: Questions. They've never been more important. So the one thing we'll never question is our duty to keep asking. ABC News. Keep asking.
6: ABC News with Noni Edwards. One Nation leader Pauline Hanson is calling for negative gearing to be limited to two homes per person. The government will introduce its controversial legislation to Parliament tomorrow to restrict future negative gearing to only new builds. Senator Hanson has offered an alternative model, telling Sky that Labor's plan won't deliver on its aim of getting more young people into their own homes.
7: Negative gearing, well, then I'd put it to two houses, limited to two houses, and let people invest in the housing as they have done to provide for later in life. And the younger ones can invest in a house with negative geared while they're still at home living with their parents to try and pay off the mortgages.
6: Analysts are warning it's becoming harder for young people to find work as the federal government announces a massive overhaul to employment services. Australians accessing JobSeeker will be required to complete tasks and activities tailored to their situation. There'll be more consultation for the reforms before implementation in 2028. Chief Economist from the Australia Institute, Greg Jericho, says more young people are unemployed now compared to 6 months ago.
8: Getting really hard at the moment for younger people to find work. And certainly if you are unemployed, the hoops and things you have to go through to get a job and also exist on JobSeeker make it pretty near impossible for some.
6: The Aboriginal and Torres Strait Islander Social Justice Commissioner says the timing of NT Police's announcement no charges would be laid against officers involved in the death of an Aboriginal man in Alice Springs last year was harmful. Yesterday's announcement fell on National Sorry Day, and a day before the one-year anniversary of Kumanjai White's death.

0: death after he was restrained by two officers in a supermarket. Police Commissioner Martin Dole yesterday said he wanted to tell Mr. White's family about the decision as soon as it had been made to end the family's uncertainty. The lawyer for a man accused of murder has told a WA Supreme Court jury he shouldn't be found guilty because he's not a career criminal. David Webber reports.
1: Paul May and James Hunt are on trial accused of murdering Raymond Smith in his Greenbushes home in 2023. The courts heard the men went there for a burglary and Mr. Hunt stomped on the 68-year-old's chest and neck. Mr. May's lawyer, Simon Freitag, told the jury the plan his client was a part of was for a non-violent burglary, and this changed when someone lost the plot and lost their mind. He said the assault on Mr. Smith was unexpected, unnecessary, and was not a probable consequence of what they set out to do. Mr. Freitag said Mr. May's own plan was to go to work after the burglary. The trial continues.
0: Internationally, Israel says it has killed the armed wing commander of Hamas, Mohammed Odeh, in a strike on Gaza. It comes just days after his predecessor died in a similar attack. Local reports suggest at least three Palestinians have been killed and dozens more injured in the attack, which targeted a residential building in one of Gaza City's busiest market areas. The Israeli security agency says the buildings were serving as a hideout for Odeh. The governor of the port city of Sevastopol in Russian-occupied Crimea says its air defence units have repelled a number of overnight Ukrainian attacks. He says more than 20 drones have been downed and several buildings damaged. The strategic port city is used to house Russia's Black Sea Fleet, whose capabilities have been drastically reduced by Ukrainian strikes. The original Adelaide Parklands Formula One track designer has estimated remodelling the circuit to host the Australian MotoGP could cost more than $100 million. The motorsport event will move from Phillip Island to Adelaide from 2027. Racetrack designer Bob Barnard says it won't be easy to make the track meet safety requirements. He's told the ABC the MotoGP has left Phillip Island before, which lasted for several years before it moved back.
2: In that situation, you had a permanent racetrack, which has been a real benefit to New South Wales. In this situation, you're not going to have a permanent racetrack. You're going to spend all that money, and if it doesn't work, well, yeah, you're giving it a go. So what? Well, you've wasted your money.
0: Premier Peter Malinauskas says he hasn't heard anything about the $100 million cost, and design work for the track is underway.
3: No one has made any suggestion to me of a $100 million figure. Let me just say that. Let's just be clear about that. But we have been transparent. There is a cost to remodel the track, as you'd reasonably expect.
0: And Origin kickoff is mere moments away, with more than 75,000 fans expected to be packing Stadium Australia in Sydney tonight for the opening match of the Men's Rugby League State of Origin series. The forecast showers haven't deterred fans ahead of Game 1 between New South Wales and Queensland. The Blues are looking to wrestle the shield back from the Maroons, despite not winning a game at Stadium Australia since 2023. 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
6: Good to have you with me tonight. We're getting lots of votes for our banger or clanger tonight. If you're listening throughout New South Wales, this will be new to you, but we have a bit of fun with it. So please join in tonight with us. Banger or clanger is basically you making a decision about whether a song that was very popular once upon a time is still popular, such as this one by Boney M, which I think got to about number five, number six in Australia. So we loved it at one point, but is Daddy Cool still cool?

And of course, we doubly love it, Lions supporters, because that's Kai's goal song at the Gabba. But don't let that sway you with your vote. If you love that song and you want to keep hearing it, or you want Queensland listeners to keep hearing it, then you text B for Banger to 0467922612. If, however, you loathe that song and you're happy never to hear it again, then on Queensland Evenings, we say, fine, we'll go with that decision if you make that decision. And all you have to do is text Steve Klanger to 0467 922612.

0: can we put it in the I will never play that again pile? So get your votes in for tonight's banger or clanger. Now, across Queensland, we have a severe thunderstorm warning for damaging winds, heavy rainfall for those in parts of the Central Highlands and Coalfields, Maranoa and Warrego, and Central West forecast districts. So what they're telling us is that there are severe thunderstorms likely to produce those damaging winds, heavy rainfall, could be some flash flooding in it over the next several hours. If you're around the Carnarvon National Park, Springshaw, Bogentungan, I feel like I've said that badly, and Manchuan Downs areas, then you could be copping quite a bit of weather. The severe thunderstorms that were happening in the Darling Downs, Granite Belt District, and the warning for that area is cancelled. So please take care in those areas where there is a bit of rain coming your way. In a moment, we will be talking AI and the Pope.
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0: Not talking Trump this week, so I can play Land of Hope and Glory. Let's turn our attention to international affairs with my expert in the area, Paul Osborne, journalist, BBC commentator, podcast producer. You can find his work at paulosborne.net. Paul, good evening.
1: Hello, how are you?
0: Very well. Now, look, the Pope, he took on Trump, didn't bat an eyelid.
1: Yeah.
0: And now he's taken on AI, and I would put a warning out. Be nice to the machines, Leo, because they're making lists.
1: Well, yeah. I mean, you know, most of us are quite terrified of AI, and for reasons we'll get into in a moment, there's probably quite good reason to be. But having taken on Donald Trump a few weeks ago, the Pope has now decided to go after the tech bros, specifically with regard to AI. He published this week his first papal encyclical, which are these sort of open letters to the, 1.4 billion Catholics in the world. This one's more than 40,000 words long.
0: Crikey, that's a novel.
1: Its title in Latin is Magnifica Humanitas, or Magnificent Humanity. And it specifically is a warning about AI. It's about not allowing AI to overwhelm humanity. And in it, the Pope talks about it being a very valuable tool, but we need to remember that it's not human. We've had people theorize that AI could, in theory, experience human emotion in the past. And what the Pope is saying was, well, it might be able to do something that looks like a human emotion, in the same way that it might be able to talk to you in the way that a human might appear to talk to you, but it's actually a machine emulating a human. You might think, you know, why is the Pope getting into this?
0: Yes.
1: Hasn't he got other things to be getting on with?
0: Possibly.
1: It is interesting that his first choice for his first major statement since becoming Pope for Leo is to talk about AI, to talk about the need for it to be disarmed, was the word that he used, saying that if it isn't brought under some sort of control, it's going to accelerate wars, it's going to take away millions of jobs from people, and runs the risk potentially of actually dominating humanity instead of serving it. He was also really critical of what he called new forms of slavery tied to the digital economy. And he used the example of, you know, people working for pennies to mine rare earth minerals needed to power the computers, that power the chips, that power the servers, that power AI. And he was talking about that, but he was also talking about digital economy jobs, people in data centers. And you could expand that also to people in these really insecure gig economy jobs where their entire work life is driven by an algorithm that decides where to send them, what they have to do, and how much to pay them. And the core message, as it were, of what the Pope said basically was, we need to slow down. We need to elevate the role of humanity and remember that machines are supposed to be subservient to humans. Interestingly, some senior people from

0: Anthropic, one of the big AI firms, were at the launch of this encyclical. Specifically interesting because Anthropic is the company that fell out with the US government a few months ago. Anthropic is the company behind Claude. That's their
1: yes.
0: big AI chatbot.
1: Mm-hmm.
0: And they had a lot of US government contracts. And the US government wanted two things that Anthropic said they couldn't do. One was they wanted to create autonomous weapons that would be able to use Anthropic's AI technology to determine what to target and then to launch strike with no human intervention. And the second was to use those AI skills.

0: And they fell out with Pete Hegseth, who banned them from lots of US contracts. But the other thing that Anthropic's been doing, which has caused some concern, is it's the company behind Mythos. Now, Mythos was this new large language model, LLM, which it had developed, but which it then said was so powerful, was so good, that it couldn't be released to the public. Specifically, it was so good at spotting security flaws in software. It was being exposed to software that was written 20, 30 years ago that no one had been able to hack, and within 2 minutes, it was finding holes in it, and it could get in. And the company basically said, look, in the wrong hands, this could be absolutely catastrophic. You think about the amounts of our personal information that is stored on computer systems somewhere. Now imagine that on a global scale, and imagine this software in the hands of people who want to obtain that for nefarious purposes. What could happen? So they didn't release it. What they did instead was they opened it up to governments, to banks, to other tech companies too, to analyze it and to try and effectively sort of prepare themselves for the day when this might be released. The two things worth pointing out are, firstly, any AI system that can be used to carry out a devastating attack could also be deployed to defend against it. It's just in what you tell it to do. It's in the intent of the person. But the second, of course, is this could all just be hype. This could all just be a company saying, well, we've made an AI agent who's so good, we can't even release him. He's like this kind of computer Superman with his arms crossed, staring you down.
1: Mythos is mythic.
0: Yes. Well, you know, it's a very appropriate name. So, yeah, look, the Pope's waded into AI. But then at the same time, there is a slightly off to that side, off to the side of that debate, is what to do about the use of things like social media, smartphones, particularly with regard to children. Of course, every country is watching very closely to see what happens here.
1: Yes.
0: After we introduced our social media ban back in December. Indeed, there is a minister from the British government is over here right now gathering information about that. Not, you know, what's worked, but also what hasn't, in terms of kids holding up photos from magazines to pass age verification checks, or, as I read in one article this week, drawing a moustache on with an eyeliner pencil.
1: And all of a sudden you're 10 years 16. Older. Yes.
0: but this week, actually, in the UK, this three-month consultation ended on the proposed restrictions on particularly access to social media for children. Now, the government, in particular Keir Starmer, the Prime Minister, have been quite reluctant to talk about following Australia and actually banning kids.
1: Why so? Why not? I mean, it seems to be a big issue. I don't know if this experiment's going to work with banning kids, because they seem to be better at us than getting around bands.
0: They tend to be faster on the computers.
1: They know more than we do, and then they tell each other, and we're 10 steps behind. But I also understand that kids were getting access to things that you wouldn't want them to see and wouldn't want them to experience, and a lot of bullying was going on. Like, it was not a good situation. So here you are, caught between the rock and the hard place. But I don't understand why Keir Starmer wouldn't want to at least try something. Maybe not what Australia is doing necessarily, but why back away from that conversation?
0: That might be what happens. I mean, the feeling at the time, and indeed we talked about Keir Starmer's leadership in the last couple of weeks, about how he's very likely to actually have left Downing Street in the next sort of 2 months or so. One of the people who wants his job, Wes Streeting, who was the health secretary until he resigned 2 weeks ago, has this week said that he supports a ban on under-16s and has also criticised Keir Starmer and said he has been...

0: invested in AI. That's keeping the whole economy ticking over right now. And if that turns out to be a massive bubble that then bursts in spectacular fashion, like the first dot-com phase of 25 years ago, then we are in even more trouble than we are now. And so there's probably a nervousness about that.
1: Yeah. There is talk that that's exactly what's going to happen, though, isn't there? That it's that billions of dollars are going into something that actually is not going to return anything near what people think it's going to
0: return. It's like every other big tech innovation where, you know, they offer you a deal that seems too good to be true because it is too good to be true, and they're hoping eventually to figure out a way to turn a profit, whether that's Spotify or Uber or whatever.
1: And also, Paul, if everybody's replaced by AI, who's got the money to spend on the products that these people want us to spend money on?
0: Yeah.
1: Like, who's left other than, you know, I don't know who would be left. Maybe people you can't do without, nurses, doctors, you know, those kind of radio announcers. Obviously.
0: I think you'll find that there are some radio stations that have already successfully replaced
1: them. Shush now, Paul. Shush now.
0: There's a fabulous, just off topic, there's a fabulous joke in an episode of The Simpsons where two DJs get threatened with the sack. And they say, you know, you say what we tell you to, or the DJ 2000 gets your show. And he flicks a switch and he goes, what about that local sports team? And you think, that's not that different.
1: Yeah.
0: That's actually quite a good AI version. Look, Keir Starmer is moving on this. And one of the reasons is we've had these studies in the UK from the Academy of Medical Royal Colleges, which is our most senior groupings of doctors, psychiatrists and others, who've talked about smartphone use and social media use in particular being as dangerous to the health, physical and mental, of this generation of young people as smoking has been to past generations. I said, you are now at the point where you need to do something about it. Doctors are saying that they are seeing what this report described as a wave of radicalized children. Mm. And they said the thing that's different is that 20 years ago, someone would be radicalized to a cause, and then they would act violently in support of the cause. Now you're getting younger people who are just watching violence online, violent material online, and are then looking for a cause to hang the violence off the other way around. Doctors in the UK say that in this study said that at least once a week they see someone either whose physical harm or whose mental distress is directly linked to their use of smartphones, to their use of social media. So Keir Starmer has said he's going to do something. Yesterday he met the parents of a number of children who have died after horrendous experiences online. It could be a ban, but age verification is still a massive problem. But it could also still be something smaller than that. It could be banning specific features from young people, banning things like live streaming, banning location sharing, telling companies to stop infinite scroll, which is this thing that it never ends. You see this on Instagram or Twitter or whatever.
1: Yes.
0: You get to the bottom and there's just more stuff appears and more stuff appears and more stuff appears. That's the kind of thing that they might restrict. There's an idea of a curfew, that if a kid has a phone, that it hits a curfew point, they're not allowed to use it. Though actually, if you're a parent and you set up a phone or an iPad or something for your kid, you can do that. I sat there for one night and learned how to set all these controls and how to restrict this, but you can still contact you and all of these things. So that tech is there if you want to learn how to use it. But as the father of one child who took their own life after being bullied relentlessly on social media, was saying on an interview in the UK a few hours ago and said, you know, you cannot stand over your children's shoulders 24 hours a day watching every single thing they do on their phone. So you either need to teach people how to use this stuff responsibly or the state has to step in and stop it. And we don't sell children cigarettes and we don't allow them to buy alcohol because we say it's not good for them.
1: Yeah.
0: And yet at the moment, we're allowing them to access something that deep down we all know isn't good for any of us.
1: Yeah. Let's talk beer. I get knocked down, but I get up again. It seemed like the most appropriate song that I could find.
0: I love that song so much.
1: To talk beer prices in London, how much are you paying for a pint in the old Dart?
0: Here's the thing.
1: Right, there's a thing.
0: Newspapers got terribly excited.

0: tweeted recently and said London has hit the £10 pint.
1: Right.
0: That's a shade under $20.
1: That seems a lot.
0: For a pint of beer. And you think, what? That's outrageous. That's appalling. And then you read three paragraphs down. It's like, by London, they mean a bar attached to a very expensive hotel in Mayfair, the most expensive part of London.
1: Okay, so there's just one bar in an expensive area.
0: If you're going into the hotel bar at Claridge's,
1: mm-hmm.
0: or the Ritz.
1: Yes.
0: I'm surprised they even sell pints of beer, to be honest. But if you're going
1: in there... It's a bit lowbrow, isn't it?
0: And you're saying...
1: Where's the wine?
0: My man, I'll have a pint of Heineken or whatever. Other beers are available. I don't think you're price sensitive. I don't think that environment is one where you're thinking, well, I can get this for £3 at the Wetherspoons. You're not thinking that. You're in the hotel bar. But the fact is that beer prices have gone up and up and up. The average price of a pint across the UK
1: mm-hmm.
0: has now hit £5. Right about $10. In London, it's very average to be charged £7. It's not abnormal for it to be above that. I was back in the UK about 6 months ago, and I think the most we paid was probably about £8, so nearly $16 or so for a pint of beer. Now, there are even examples in some pubs in London now of dynamic pricing.
1: What?
0: So, like when you buy a gig ticket, and if everyone wants a ticket, it doubles in price.
1: Yeah.
0: There are pubs that are charging more for beer later in the evening than earlier in the evening. Now, officially, they have said, but as the night goes on, we're in the West End of London, it's full of tourists, really busy, we need more security.
1: Uh-huh.
0: So the beer price goes up to reflect the fact that we have to have security on late in the evening. A cynic would say, if you've been in the pub since, say, 7 o'clock in the evening, and you're still buying beer at 10 o'clock in the evening, you probably don't notice that the price has just gone up by 10 or 15%.
1: Mm.
0: You're probably too drunk to tell.
1: And that's probably why they're doing it.
0: Which may or may not
1: just
0: be why it's doing it.
1: Make it up.
0: Now, look, these prices may not seem extreme to an Australian.
1: Because we're taxed heavily on our alcohol.
0: Because I'll be honest, it was one of my first big shots. I thought the place ran on beer.
1: Well, it does. It's just expensive.
0: And yet it's phenomenally expensive. And as I frequently say to friends of mine in the UK, what you pay for a pint of beer, I'm paying for about 2/3 of a pint.
1: Yeah. I was shocked when I went to Japan, for instance. And Asia generally, just because they don't have the same taxes on alcohol, just how cheap it was.
0: But also, it really, in the UK, the other issue with the UK in pubs is that pubs are closing at a really remarkable rate. At the moment, about 2 a week.
1: Is that because people aren't going out like they used to? My brother and sister-in-law lived in London, and they said part of the scene there was that you would go out at night, that you did go to the local pub and you met up with people, and that was part of socialising. Is that dying out, or is it people don't have money, or just, you know, it is too expensive to do these things.
0: COVID seems to have had an impact in that the generation that would have started going to the pub around that time, you know, couldn't.
1: Mm.
0: And then the first thing you saw is when people did go back, they started queuing in single file for the bar, which is still a thing in some pubs in the UK, which is just infuriating and weird.
1: Yeah.
0: There's a reason why there's a bar. You're supposed to stand alongside it. Statistically, you know, younger people aren't drinking as much now. They simply aren't drinking as much alcohol as they were. But the pub owners would say that their tax burden's gone up and that's made it more expensive to run a pub. Like everything else, the price of the raw materials is going up. That's pushing up the prices. That means that fewer people are buying beer in pubs or drinks in pubs. One of the other reasons is it's much cheaper to buy alcohol to take home, particularly beer, in the UK than it is in Australia. Again, I will go to, and we're having people over, I'll go to get beer and I'll come back going, this would have been half the price in London to buy you know, 24 bottles of beer or something. You could pick that up in a supermarket for a tenner. So that probably is another reason that when times are tough, people will buy the stuff in the supermarket and they'll

0: they'll drink it at home. But yeah, last year, more than 1,000 pubs shut down in the UK. At the moment, there's about, on average, 2 a week are closing down. And while in somewhere like the West End of London, there's always going to be people to go drinking. Yeah. Pubs are always going to make money. When you get into some of those smaller places, the smaller communities, those pubs are frequently the only hub in that community. The only place where people from out of their home gather and socialise is in that pub in a village or in a suburb. And if that pub then shuts down, then you also have those knock-on social effects of isolation and loneliness and all the things that have actually all spiked since 2020, spike even further. So the people who own the pubs are asking for relief on tax from the government. Some of them try to get themselves declared as, the phrase they use is assets of community value, which means that you say that this thing is so important to the community that it has to be preserved. And they've used it to save post offices in the past in the UK, little village post offices. And they'll put this order on it that basically says, no, you can't actually knock it down and turn it into a supermarket. That's an important asset for this community. And some pub owners have started saying that they should be counted as being just as important to the community. But yeah, at the moment, not only are you not so much worried about, I'm not really worried about the £10 pint drinker in a very expensive hotel, but that notion of going out to the pub, and that's an expensive night out now in a way that it never used to be in the UK. And it also explains why this massive pub chain they have in the UK called Wetherspoons, it is one of the, I mean, you know, God bless them, they're soulless, basically. Mm-hmm. They've got no music. They all look exactly the same. They're soulless. They're quiet. They're incredibly popular with students because the beer's cheap.
1: Yeah.
0: Because it's cheap. It's cheap to the point that you come back from the bar and go, I think they've forgotten to charge me for a couple of these, because they own hundreds of these things. They can buy in bulk. They can get massive discounts. And it's a volume business to them. They just want to get as many people through as possible, sell it as cheaply as possible, keep the place going. You know, the local down the road.
1: They can't do that.
0: Can't possibly compete with that.
1: Mm. Paul Osborne, always great to have a chat on a Wednesday night. Thank you so much. And you can find Paul online at Paul Osborne. It's osborne.net. Let's get to tonight's banger or clanger. You have made your decision. Now, if you decided to keep this song, that it's still a banger on ABC Radio Brisbane, and ABC Radio Sydney, and ABC Radio around Queensland and New South Wales, then you'll hear the whole song, and then the accordion of destiny will play a happy tune. However, if you've decided that Daddy Cool by Boney M should not be heard again on the evening's program, I'll drop a bomb on it. So here we go. What have you decided, banger or
2: clanger? She's crazy like a fool.

truly decided that that one is a banger. 75% to 25% on the boat tonight. On the boat, on the vote even tonight. The Accordion of Destiny ringing out loud and proud that Daddy Cool by Boney M gets to live to be played.

0: It is time for What Do You Reckon? Now, for those of you listening around Sydney, New South Wales, this is a time of the night where we just kick back and have a bit of a chat with two excellent human beings. And tonight, Rebecca Anani and Welsh from the University of Queensland. Hello.
1: Hello.
0: And Jessie Richardson, internationally award-winning advertising creative director, founder of schoolofthought.org. Hello.
2: Hello, Kelly.
0: And Rebecca, I forgot to mention, lawyer. Thank you very much. And in the legal profession, an editor of the
1: UQ, Law Journal. Which makes me completely unqualified to talk about what we're going to talk about tonight.
0: Which is show and tell, or what are we talking about tonight? Kids and silent discos.
1: Oh, yeah.
0: Yeah, I think I need to get another printout because I think I printed before we saved. That's for my producer, nobody else. Okay, let's start tonight then. Oh, no, we normally applaud you both, don't we, when we announce you?
3: Yeah!
0: There we go. Woo-hoo. That's enough. All right. Okay. Remember when you were a kid, Reckoners, and one of the biggest stresses in your life was the infamous show and tell when you had to bring something awesome to school and most often you didn't have one. So you'd look for something that was interesting. That's what some kids down in Cullamulla in southwest Queensland did on Monday, and what they brought along to school has led to parts of the region being shut down. I think if I was a kid, I'd be pretty happy with that effort because the schools had to be shut down for a couple of days. So you can imagine that everyone loves these kids, every one of their peers anyway. All right, the children found vials of liquid mercury at the local tip on the weekend, not what you expect to find at the Cullamulla tip. They're suspected to have been illegally dumped, shocker, and they took it to school. Like, they wouldn't really have known what they had there. Mm. So they took it to school, and scientific officers are now in the small town to test for the chemical. They've cordoned off the school, a BP service station, a hospital waiting room, several private residences, a refuge tip, and a council depot building. It's left some families leaving the town's evacuation centre or living in the town's evacuation centre until their homes are given the all clear. How's that?
1: Wow. So this is just the stuff in thermometers, right?
0: Like, yeah.
1: Olden days.
0: Mercury, but it can...
3: They don't use it.
0: It's poisonous.
3: Yeah.
0: Yeah. If you get it on your skin, I think it
3: can
0: be very,
3: porous,
0: very bad.
3: And also the fumes that come off it are no good as well.
0: Very bad for you.
3: But it used to be that mercury was something that was given as medicine for many hundreds of years for syphilis.
0: Mm.
3: So you would be given mercury treatment for the rest of your life, which apparently is slightly...

0: effective because it kills bacteria, but also kills you. So,
1: so not good.
0: Not the best idea, but it took us 400 years and deciding that maybe science is a good thing before we figured that out. Yeah.
1: Yeah. That's it. Wasn't it? I'm trying to remember. Was it Hatters?
0: Yeah, Mad as Hatter. That's where it comes from as well.
1: Yeah. Because it drives them crazy.
0: Mm-hmm. Yeah, because it can have psychiatric symptoms if you're exposed for too long as well.
1: Hmm.
0: Not advisable. And used to be given to babies as well as medicine. So,
1: do you remember the trauma of show and tell?
0: I do, yeah. I don't remember, I maybe have blocked it out because I don't remember. I think I took my stuffed animals in once, and one of my stuffed animals, because I loved it so very much, I had, some of its fur was coming, it had a hole and its stuffing was coming out. Whoever made this, it was a little tiger, and they'd made the stuffing red.
1: Red.
0: So it looked like it was
1: bleeding.
0: I don't know what was going on there. And another misadventure, it was around a little couple of years later. I remember a craze that happened at my school in Cairns when I was growing up there is that they had scented glues. And all the kids were it was a thing. It's oh, mine's lemon scented. Is yours? Mm. There's all these kids sniffing glue. And it's what are you doing? How did this get through? Whatever approval process things are supposed to get through to be, in schools. So, yeah.
1: That's not right.
0: That's very not right. Yeah.
1: You'd eat it. You've got to tell kids not to eat glue and then you make it smell I could eat that as well.
2: Is this the days of fags? Those little lollies that look like cigarettes? You have your scented glue in your fags.
0: Which they've since, I think there was a transitionary period where they changed it to fads with a D.
1: Yes, they did.
0: As I think if that still was making it better, right?
1: So many things now we do look back and go, oh no, how did that get through to the keeper? What is going on? Were our parents not paying attention?
0: My parents were definitely not paying attention. No. I was a latchkey kid, it was great.
1: There were joys to being a latchkey kid, weren't there?
0: Oh yeah, in the 80s. So much fun. Mm. Yeah, fantastic. Yeah.
1: So what would you get up to? As a latchkey kid. Were you a latchkey kid, Rebecca? Sorry.
2: No, I was picked up from school every day. I feel like I was deprived at this point.
0: You're a Q law professor.
1: That's
2: life. Yeah. Just direct line.
0: I've spent 25 years larking about in the creative industries being weird.
2: My stuffed toys didn't bleed either.
0: No, yeah. Yeah, your parents weren't hippies. But no, I used to go off and just have adventures with my friends. We'd go through the cane fields and have BMXs and jump off bridges and almost die and, play with snakes and all sorts of things.
1: All the good stuff.
0: Yeah, it's fun. I don't know how I made it through.
1: Yeah.
0: Most universes, I don't think I did.
1: Yeah, some of the parallel ones. Yeah. No.
0: Yeah, in the multiverse, Jesse didn't this make is it. Quite an anomaly that I'm sitting here talking to you.
1: Oh, yeah. I remember going home, Mum would be at work, she'd ring and tell me to do stuff for tea and I'd do it 10 minutes before she got home. Anyhow, my sister and I used to put records on and sing and dance around the living room and my brother would tell us to shut up while he was trying to watch TV.
0: Mm-hmm.
1: So that was pretty much what we did after school. That was pretty much where we were.
2: Do you remember what you danced to?
1: Knowing my sister and I, it would have been a lot of ABBA. I think there was a lot of very daggy tunes that when they come up. Now, I'm thinking Lucky Stars, and you can thank your lucky star that we're not as smart. You know, you're both looking at me with a bit of a look of
2: we're just hoping you start dancing.
1: But you'd have the microphone. No, I was a singer. Yeah. I was not a dancer. But
2: can't imagine why your brother was getting annoyed.
1: brothers, they just get annoyed as well. Mm-hmm. But I don't really remember show and tell. But I was always one of those kids that loved the limelight. So shockingly,
0: it wouldn't
1: have bothered me. I know.
2: I can remember
1: shy little thing now.
2: I remember the stress, but I don't remember what I took.
1: Yeah.
2: But stressing about what I was going to say, this is the overthinking lawyer, right? Mm-hmm. Yeah. Stressing about that's what I remember, absolutely.
0: Well, it can be good. I was you tell us the topics we're going to talk about, Kelly, before we come on so that it can seem like we're smarter than we are. So I did a little bit of research on show and tell things. I was reading a Reddit thread of where they asked teachers what were the worst things.
1: What were they?
0: There were some great ones. So one was some kid brought in his parents' Peace Pipe. And this is in North America, obviously.
1: Oh, yeah.

0: So Native American, but the parents weren't Native American. And oops. The pipe smelled a particular way. So that was fun. And someone else brought in their grandfather's skull.
1: Their grandfather? Who keeps
0: so
1: that?
0: All of these kids were like aghast at this. This is my grandfather's skull. And they're all like, and then the teacher had to intervene to say, her grandfather's a doctor. This is a plastic skull. It's not actually her grandfather's skull. But yeah, it'd be a lot of joys of being a teacher.
1: Great.
0: I'm sure.
1: Yeah. John Boy from Unrubin saying, wasn't mercury in ammunition in World One and World War Two? I don't know. That's a bit frightening if it was.
0: Well, I mean, yeah, I guess if you don't do the job with the bullet, then, you know. Oh, it's but a scratch, but
1: it's fine.
0: Yeah.
1: Let's see. From Reddit, the teacher across the hall from me had a student who brought what he thought was a lucky rabbit foot to show to the class and excitedly announced he'd had enough for everyone in the class. The rabbit foot was a tampon. Oh!
2: Oops. Oh, that's the best.
1: Imagine the teacher. I'll take that. Thank you so much. Indeed. All right. Moving on, reckoners, tonight, Rebecca and Annie and Walsh and Jesse Richards and joining me for What Do You Reckon? Silent discos. Have you ever been to a silent disco, Jesse? I can imagine you're there every weekend.
0: Yeah, nah. Not my vibe. I used to work at an agency called Joseph Mark, and one of the people that was associated with us was one of the founders of the No Lights, No Lycra.
1: Yeah.
0: Discos.
1: And they're brilliant.
0: Like, they sound like a lot of fun.
1: Yeah. So it's a very dark room for those. No lights, so very darkened room and no Lycra. So basically you're just dancing one.
0: Which is a really nice sort of thing, right? Because a lot of the, culture around dancing is all kind of like showing off and, parading about and stuff. So actually being about the dancing and that sort of thing, I think is really kind of nice, you know.
1: You be dag you.
3: Yeah. But you never went.
0: No, I never went. In the 90s, I went to mosh pits and raves. I would have happily gone to a No Lights, No Lycra thing. But I was thinking, actually, I was talking to my girlfriend before, and we're talking about the idea of soloing off and being even more estranged from each other is really kind of weird as well, isn't it? You know what I mean? I like the No Lights, No Lycra thing. But in a silent disco, it's like, are we not disconnected enough on our technology to also be in a public space being disconnected through music as well? Like, it feels like this is like the terminus of our disconnection as a society, as we all just like are in a room together listening to different music, dancing by ourselves, and then society ends. I think that's how that works.
3: Wow, that got dark. No lights way. Oh my
1: fast. Have you been to one of these discos?
3: I haven't, but I narrowly missed out on one. So, my group of high school friends, so all women in their 40s, they all went last weekend and had an absolute ball. I don't think that they got completely disconnected in their own
0: technological
3: dystopia.
0: They're together, right? So it's a...
3: Yeah, but they were probably listening to different channels.
0: Yeah.
3: But they loved it. I was skeptical because dancing, haven't done that in front of people for a while. What do you wear? How do you, you're not sharing it. But they're just like all ages... Everyone just going completely off everywhere. One thing I liked that, Jesse, you might like too, is being able to adjust your own volume.
0: Mm.
3: So you can kind of crank it right up if you want or go down. Yeah, it sounded good.
0: Yeah. I would need to do that because I have been around too many loud PAs when I was young, and so I want that much louder than everybody else so I can damage my hearing some more.
1: Why not?
3: Absolutely.
1: You get to the point where you need the hearing aid anyway.
0: Yeah.
1: As well get a good one. Yeah, I find the idea of them interesting. I haven't been to one, but I kind of get what you're saying, Jesse. Like, are you there? Like, you may as well stay home and dance, do a Billy Idol and dance in with myself, why bother going somewhere to dance with people if it's not an interactive thing to do?
0: It's like the novelty of it, right, I think, is part of it. It's
1: maybe,
0: the weirdness of it. But it sort of also is just an interesting reflection of, how like where we're at, you know, technologically and otherwise. It's like when you, you know, you're on the bus and you see everyone's on their phones simultaneously, and there's no even possibility of human contact anymore in a lot of public spaces. And it's so strange because ostensibly all this technology was meant to connect us and make us more, you know, communal.
3: Like, I'm gonna go the opposite side of this, and then maybe I am just a lawyer. Like, if my mates had all said, let's go clubbing,
1: we would have gone. Like,
3: no. That's, I am like, I've been there, I've done that. I do not need, I just, yuck. Also, teaching at a uni, I don't want to go anywhere that there's uni students around, like, because that's going to be uncomfortable. But a silent disco, it's so clear that people aren't there, a bit like the no lights, no lycra. They're not there to pash. They're not there like
1: you're
3: trying
1: there to
3: pick up.
0: You're just there to dance and enjoy
3: music. You're not going to feel awkward because you don't know the latest songs. You can just change the channel to something that you enjoy more and you're out with your friends. So
0: yeah, I think it's,
3: we don't go out enough.
0: It's interesting that it's a social activity, right? Because if you're doing it actually by yourself, that's kind of strange. But I don't imagine that's the norm, right?
3: So I think it was getting us, not me. I couldn't make it, but everyone else out together in a way that we probably wouldn't have done if it was a bit different.
0: Yeah.
1: We know that they have the blue light discos for the underages. Should there be the silver fox discos where if you're over 40, maybe 45, you can go to a disco where they're playing all the bangers from the 70s and 80s.
0: Yeah.
1: And you just get there, have a few champers with your girls or whoever and just dance the night away, my people.
0: We should democratize in the same way that we have Double J, right? So it's the same vibes.
1: Amy at Fitzgibbon says no silent discos are so much fun. They're amazing. Try it.
0: Yeah, she's probably right.
1: Yeah. And Wayne actually saying, I remember blue lights. See, they were a thing. I think we've now, all those people who went to blue light discos, we've now had, you know, most of them, we can leave the kids at home by themselves. Mm-hmm. They're of age. We can go out again. Mm-hmm. But we don't want to go out to a club because it's not that you're competing with them, but, you know, the girlies of today, oh my gosh, they're also glam in a way that we were not in the 80s and 90s.
0: I do find it odd. Like, I went out to dinner in the Valley a couple of years ago and, you know, I went in and it was normal. Mm. I work in the Valley, so, you know, I see what goes. But just, like, we went into this restaurant and came out at, like, 10:30, and just the transformation that had happened, because, you know, obviously I'm in my 40s now and I don't go out that much, but just, like, the almost complete nudity that was all around me and, like, just rollicking, just intoxication everywhere. It's like, oh, I'm in a zoo.
3: We definitely didn't do that in the 90s.
1: Oh, no way. No, none of that.
3: No.
1: Sure. We remember things very differently, don't we?
3: Yeah, we may have been sniffing glue and cigarette lollies in primary school, but
1: scented.
3: Yeah.
1: It was scented glue.
3: Yeah, like those little scratch and sniff stickers. Gee, they were good.
0: Oh, yeah.
1: They were, actually. Yeah. Mm. 612 ABC Brisbane, 702 ABC Sydney and ABC across Queensland and New South Wales with Kelly Higgins Divine. This is What Do You Reckon? We're a couple of my reckoners, Rebecca Ananian Welsh and Jesse Richardson. Just chew the fat about whatever is going on in their lives. Now, this is one of the last What Do You Reckons, the second last What Do You Reckons.
0: I'm going to miss you, Kelly.
1: Well, it's been fun.
0: It has been.
1: But one of the poor security guards, I think, here at the ABC in Brisbane decided that I was leaving. I think must have got there. Yeah, one of my regular guests has come up and gone, here you're going. Gee, you've kept that quiet. And I was like, no, what are you?
0: What have you been talking to?
1: This is a new way for the ABC to get rid of you. By a rumour. Goodness. Oh, indeed. I'm trying to remember the last time I went to a disco. Like, or a club, because you don't know the last time you go is going to be the last time you go.
0: Yeah.
1: Put it that way.
0: That's like the last time you pick your kids up, right?
1: Yeah. You don't realise it. Well, I'm going
3: to. You also have to, like, remember it. So for me to have gone to a club and to have not drunk so much that it was a stumble in and then go, yeah, what am I doing in a club? That must have been a long time ago.
1: Yeah, I'm thinking Cairns.
0: Really?
1: In the mid-90s.
0: That you went to a club?
1: Possibly,
3: Yeah.
0: Oh, I might have seen you there, Kelly. It was a long time. Did you go to the wolf
3: shed?
1: No, Fox I was at Firkin. Troppos.
0: Troppos, yeah.
1: Yeah, I was at Troppos.
0: Yeah.
1: Because I was in commercial radio back then.
0: Right.
1: Yeah. And you got drink cards. They...

0: the owners would give you a drink
1: card. Fossey, eh?
0: Yes.
1: Yeah.
0: I was. And yeah. And when they started Hot FM, I was their first night announcer.
1: Yeah, right.
0: On Hot FM.
1: Yeah.
0: So, yeah, so you could accept things that you certainly could not at the ABC.
1: Uh-huh.
0: And, yeah, so that was brilliant fun for the 2 years I was in Cairns.
2: That sounds very cool, like to be the night announcer on Hot FM and then go clubbing afterwards.
1: She
2: like,
1: was
2: yeah.
1: the business
0: yeah. up in Cairns. Yeah, I was in Cairns. I had a lot of fun when I was in Cairns.
1: Do you know the Lonely Planet entry for the Woolshed up in Cairns? Do you remember
0: what
1: the Woolshed?
0: What does it say, yes?
1: It says, if you can't get laid here, stop trying.
0: Well, it'd just be a whole big building full of tourists, wouldn't it?
1: It basically? Was. There's a lot of backpackers who were up for it, yeah.
0: Oh, there's another text coming in saying, that's right, the 70s we had our Indian peace pipes. Oh, glory. I would have liked to have gone to one of the 70s discos that had the lit floors.
1: Oh, like yeah.
0: They'd all gone by the time we sort of got to the 80s.
2: That's got to come back.
1: The 80s were rubbish comparatively, weren't they? Like, you know, it's like it was just a bit too buttoned up and focus on, you know, Reaganomic money situation.
0: Yes.
1: Like the 70s were where it was at, yeah. If I was...
0: Yes, they were certainly an era when you look back. The 70s, because the outfits that people wore to the discos in the 70s were not the same as the clothing that was worn in the 80s. When you look back at the 80s, they were actually very conservative in terms of dress.
1: Yeah. It was a strange aberration, wasn't it, from like the freedom of the 60s and 70s and then the kind of anarchy and grunge of the 90s. There's just this little blip of like conservatism.
2: Shoulder pads.
1: Shoulder pads and
2: perms.
1: Like,
0: exactly. But we all sort of had shirts that were buttoned up and there was the pants
2: kind
0: and
2: of things. Yeah. Mm-hmm.
0: Yeah, and the hats. We were all wearing hats.
1: Yeah.
0: Back then, you know, it was a very when you look back, you didn't think much of it at the time. It was just how you were. But then when you see it in terms of other generations, like, wow, we all dressed very conservatively back then.
2: I could not believe when the 90s came back, though. Like, even living through it, you're going, there's nothing to come back to about this. Like, band T-shirts and oversized jeans are, they're comfortable. But it's not a nostalgia. And now to see this massive 90s nostalgia is a bit nuts.
0: Yeah.
1: It is. But I welcome it because I think, like, tapered jeans in this way were just such a bad idea and going out clearly better, you know. The 70s and the 90s had it correct in that way. I think.
0: You need the big old pants of, you know, can't touch this and
2: great.
1: Well, that's
2: falling down, but they were like, yes.
1: Yeah, it was a melting pot, right? But
2: happy pants.
1: But yeah, I guess it's really, you can't just, the early 90s were actually the worst, right? That was the zenith of bad fashion.
0: Yes.
1: It's like the 80s kind of just reached their absolute, it's more of an idea than a zenith, I guess.
0: Yeah.
1: At about 91, 92.
0: Is that because everybody was, they got mad? As in not crazy mad, but they were all angry. Punk seemed to come in and emo music and...
1: Well, no, that came in slightly after. It was like, that was more the hair metal sort of stuff, you know, and it was just kind of like, that was, I think that's where the 80s peaked. And then as soon as like, you know, Nirvana and, you know, Chili Peppers and...
0: Yeah.
1: All of that sort of came in, it sort of like changed the cultural, you know, thing.
2: I'm probably trying to figure out what's the part of the 90s? Was it around that time that you had the bodysuits and the leggings that had the things around your feet, whatever you call those? No, yeah, I'm getting blank stares.
1: I know what you mean.
2: Yeah, they were horrible.
1: Yeah.
2: And it was all like how to make clothes really inconvenient.
1: Yeah.
2: And those hats, the hatless brim.
0: Yes.
2: Kylie Minogue had one. She did one.
0: Yeah, with the hair popping out the top. Yeah, that would have been 87, 80, or so the late 80s.
1: That period, 88 to 92, was when that kind of like neon, you know.
2: Yeah, watch out, it's going to come back. As soon as you say something could never come back,
1: no, it totally could. Yeah, totally could. Yeah.
0: Karen reckons the club at the Comesley Hotel, which is in Brisbane, had a little floor in the early 80s. My dad took us there before opening hours as kids. That would be awesome to be running around on that floor as a kid.
2: Yes.
0: And Jennifer says Caesar's Palace in Cairns had a lit dance floor. Imagine a place called Caesar's Palace in Cairns. It's just, no. Great. Although it would have had the tropical flavour, you know.
1: It would have
0: had the palm trees.
1: Everything does, yeah.
2: Great.
0: If nothing else, that's it. Thank you so much for

0: coming in and sharing our penultimate, I suppose.
1: Wow.
0: Yeah, penultimate. What do you reckon, Rebecca Anani and Welsh? Thank you.
1: Thank you.
0: And Jesse Richardson.
2: Thanks,
0: bit of dance music.

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1: Surviving trouble in the outback.
2: Doesn't matter how well you think you know Australia and the outback, it's going to catch you off guard. And if you're not prepared, it's going to get you.
1: Landline, Sunday, 12:30 on ABC TV.
3: We welcome reforms. The question will be,

0: ABC News with Noni Edwards. Welfare advocates are cautiously welcoming the government's employment services overhaul, despite warning it doesn't fix deeper structural issues. The proposal would change how job seeker recipients are assessed and supported, with requirements tailored to fit individual abilities. Acting CEO of the Australian Council of Social Services, Edwina McDonald, says the reforms need to address payment suspensions and compliance requirements.
1: We welcome reforms. The question will be, is it the major overhaul of the system that we know is needed? At the moment, the activities they have in the system are not working. People are being asked to do things that are just simply keeping them busy and actually getting in the way of getting, you know, meaningful and sustained employment. What we're not hearing, though, is that they're going to tackle the penalty in the compliance system, and that's really concerning.
0: In New South Wales, a group of women have told the corruption watchdog they received preferential treatment during the hiring process at Sydney's Parramatta Council. Nabil Al-Nashar reports.
2: Anna Savorinik, Sue Matthew, Michelle Carter and Leah Sinkowski told the Independent Commission Against Corruption they were given help to get jobs at Parramatta Council. Ms. Savorinik and Ms. Matthew were both given interview questions and their model answers in advance. Ms. Matthew pulled out at the last minute. Both were helped by high-ranking staffer Roxanne Thornton, who was part of a group calling themselves Pink Ladies, along with Angela Jones-Blaney and former CEO Gail Connolly. Ms. Carter told the commission she wrote parts of her own job description and sent it to Ms. Jones-Blaney before she was directly hired. Ms. Sinkowski, who is Ms. Connolly's niece, told the commission she was hired by counsel after her aunt edited her CV and directed Ms. Thornton to meet with her.
0: The ACT government says around 50 everyday Canberrans will be invited to citizens' jury duty to deliberate on how to include a substitute decision-making process in the Territory's voluntary assisted dying scheme. Supported by lawyers, clinicians and carers, they'll advise the government on how the scheme could retain access for someone who loses capacity to give consent. Attorney General Tara Shane says this type of expansion process for the voluntary assisted dying scheme would be a national first.
3: No other Australian jurisdiction has done it yet, and we will show how it can be done and what that can look like. And it may be a template for others.

0: either in process or ultimately in the design. But we are the first.
1: Internationally, Israel's killed a Hamas leader it says helped coordinate the October 7 attacks. The BBC's Yolanda Nell has more.
2: There's video footage that shows the Al Rimal neighbourhood of Gaza City packed with people ahead of the Eid al-Adha holiday, people out shopping. And then there's this apartment building that witnesses said was hit by several missiles after they heard an Israeli helicopter overhead. Now, the family of Mohammed Oda has confirmed that he was killed along with his wife and his son. Israel is saying that Mohammed Oda did play a key role in the deadly 7th of October attacks in 2023 on Israel. At that time, he was the head of Hamas intelligence, we understand.
1: China and Indonesia have agreed to bolster bilateral relations. The country's foreign ministers have met on the sidelines of a UN Security Council session in New York. The council's been discussing how to uphold the purposes and principles of the UN Charter. Beijing says China and Indonesia have an obligation to ensure the authority and status of UN continues in a world rife with change and turmoil. Unionised workers at Samsung in South Korea have approved a landmark profit-sharing deal averting a strike at the world's largest memory chip maker. Here's the BBC's Ashana Shukla.
3: It's a win for these workers. We're talking about average bonuses of about $340,000 to $400,000 in some cases. And Samsung agreeing to keep about 10.5% of their profits for these bonuses linked to the profit milestones and stock performances. We've seen the stock's performance has been phenomenal in the last few quarters, driven by huge demand for memory chips that Samsung makes, which are critical components in data centers. We've seen Samsung's valuation cross $1 trillion. They've reported 700% profit in the Jan to March quarter, and that is where this deal becomes a win. The workers who make these chips also get a share of these profits.
1: Sport and halftime in the Rugby League State of Origin. Queensland's produced a scintillating first half display to lead New South Wales 20-6 in the opening match at Sydney's Stadium Australia. Rob Toyer opened the scoring for the Maroons in the 9th minute, assisted by a kick from Origin debutant Sam Walker, before converted tries to Thomas Flegler and Hamiso Tabuai-Fido put Queensland 18 points up midway through the period. Blues forward Hudson Young crossed for his side's only 4-pointer of the half.
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6: Good to have your company. Whether you're listening via 702 ABC Sydney, 612 ABC Brisbane, or throughout New South Wales or Queensland. I must admit, I did check the State of Origin score during the news, which they gave. I wasn't sure if they would. Sometimes we don't, just in case people are trying to hang off. But don't trust AI is my advice here, because I looked it up and it said Queensland has claimed a 26 victory over New South Wales. And I looked at the time and thought, that can't be right. 40-minute halves. It's start of the date. Can't be over. So, yeah, halftime score. Indeed, coming up, you're going to hear from a couple of Aussie musos. You'll know their names. And they're going to be doing a series of shows throughout Queensland and New South Wales. And they've both been in the music industry for decades, playing with different bands, solo careers. And the shows that they've put together are going to be two shows each day at the same venue, one at 2:30 in the afternoon and one at 8 o'clock at night, which are different shows. I think that's genius. For those of us who don't like going out late at night, you go to the 2:30 show. You're tucked up into bed by 7:30, 8 o'clock, like some people like, and there you go. So that they're going to be touring in Rockhampton, Bundaberg, Maryborough, Brisbane, Port Macquarie, Taree, Nowra and Albury. You'll get to hear from these boys, hear one of their songs in just a moment. And then something that we get to do a bit in Queensland, it's a segment we call Songs You Love. And basically it's an old-fashioned request request half hour. You tell me what song you would like to hear. I do my level best to find it and play it. So if there's a song that you would love to hear tonight, 1300 222 612 is the number you can call. Otherwise, you can text 0467 922 612. Just tell me the song, the artist, and just a little bit about why you want to hear this song in particular, and we get through as many as we can between about 9:30 and 10 o'clock. So just an old-fashioned request show, songs you love. And that number again to text 0467 922 612, or you can call 1300 222 612. Let's get you some Eagles. Then we'll have a chat with my very special muso guest tonight, ABC Radio.

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0: Past 9. Love your Aussie rock? Then you're going to love this. Two great live music shows at the same venue on the same day. The first one, called The Understudy, is a collection of musos who've played with John Paul Young, Stevie Wright, Rose Tattoo and John English, pooling their talents to create the all-star band, headed up by Michael China Walker, who played with JPY for decades. The second show is called Masters of Pop, featuring the voice and guitar talents of Peter Couples, along with musos who've played with Men at Work, Sherbet, Rose Tattoo and Stylus. The lads will be playing all your favourites in New South Wales in July and Queensland in June, taking in Rockhampton, Bundaberg, Maryborough, Brisbane, Port Macquarie, Taree, Nowra and Albury.

0: Let's have a chat with the lads. Michael China Walker, hello.
1: Hi, Kelly. How are you going?
0: Good. What a career you have had. I mean, spending it as part of JPY's All-Star Band.
1: Absolutely. It was a stroke of good fortune, but like all good fortune, you've got to grab it with both hands and not let go.
0: How did you meet?
1: I started as a roadie. I was without a job, and somebody I knew was working with a band, and I knew nothing about doing anything. I mean, I've always been a musician. My mum and dad were both musicians, but I started at the very, very bottom. You know, you get that at that stage, you get yelled at a lot. Why'd you put that there? And you move things around, and you learn bit by bit. And after 2 years, one of the guys got sick, and there was an opportunity came up, and I stuck my hand up, and they said, "Do you know how to play keyboards?" And I put my fingers firmly behind my back and went, "Yep."
0: Oh my goodness! Now the other person we can hear laughing in the background is vocalist, guitarist Peter Couples. Hello.
2: Hi, Kelly. Hi, Simon.
1: Hello, mate. How you going?
2: Good, excellent, thank you.
0: Now, Peter, that sounded like a story that is very familiar to you. Can you do that? Sure. No.
2: yeah, I've been in many, many situations and managed to dig my way out of them.
0: Oh, well, sometimes in this business, it's the only way to get ahead, isn't it? Just to, you know, fake it till you make it, as they say.
2: Yeah, well, I mean, China was absolutely right. You know, when I talk to young people, you know, you've just got to put yourself out there and, you know, do as much as you can, you know, because every experience you have in the music industry is a learning curve, and it never stops. It's the never-ending story. So you're sort of stuck with that disease for life.
0: Now, both of you are touring with shows that are running parallel with each other. So the afternoon show is the understudy show, and then you've got the Masters of Pop show at the same venue that evening, which is a stroke of genius, might I say. And, Michael, you're playing in both of these. You're going to be absolutely exhausted by the end of the tours.
1: Oh, look, you know, there's a three-hour gap between the afternoon show and the evening show, so that's time for a nana-nap.
0: Oh, okay. Well, we'll take your word for it. I reckon you'd be pretty pumped after a show. I don't know how you'd go to sleep.
1: No, I wouldn't, mate. I wouldn't.
0: Well, tell us about the understudy, because this looks like it's got some great sort of tech work with it as well.
1: You're asking me or PC? I'll probably meet with PCs in Masters.
0: That's it.
1: Yes, the understudy. Well, the genesis of that was that, I was with JPY for about 38 years. And in that time, because I played different instruments, when somebody couldn't do a gig for whatever reason, whether they broke something or they wandered off, went fishing, I was able to move out of my spot as the texture player in the band and fill their more required spot. And so we never had to lose a show. The show always went ahead. And so as a result, I got to learn every part, every vocal, and that was the genesis of this. You know, it became the understudy. And when I started putting this together, I discovered that there were others in exactly the same position that I was put in. And, for example, Peter Deacon, who is our piano player for this show, he was in the Foster Brothers with John English for a gazillion years. Mm. And he was roading for Stevie Wright, and the piano player didn't turn up, and so he got the gig. So he rescued that show. And Shane Crooks, our bass player, when Ronnie Peel, Rockwell T. James, was still alive, he was quite unwell. We did a sound check, and at the end of the first song of the sound check, Ronnie said, "Somebody grab my bass."

0: Well, obviously the show does go on, as it turns out. And I love that you've called it the understudy. I think that's wonderful. But you've got holograms happening as well.
1: I do, at vast expense to the management, Kelly.
0: Now, what are the holograms of?
1: Well, there's a few things. I won't give the whole game away because we actually do want people to come and have a little bit of peep. But if I may just let you know one thing. During the time of COVID, when everyone was locked down, we lost our guitar player from the all-star band, Juan Gonzalez. He passed away from cancer. He was with the all-star band for 30 years. And there was this one song that we did. It was called Silver Shoes and Strawberry Wine. And it started off with JP Wise out the front singing, Pig Morgan playing piano, and the rest of the stage was in black. And halfway through the song, the drums came in, the stage lit up, the whole band came in, and Juan did this amazing, blistering, passionate solo. And he's coming back to do that solo. So,
0: oh, awesome.
1: Yep.
0: Okay.
1: With the band.
0: So for those having a listen around Queensland and New South Wales, the first show is on Tuesday the 9th of June in Rockhampton. Then on the 11th, it goes to Bundaberg. The 23rd of June, we're at Maryborough. The 25th at Fortitude Music Hall in Brisbane. Then we hit July and it's at Port Macquarie on the 7th of July. You're at Taree on the 9th of July, the 14th at Nowra, and the 18th at Albury.
1: 16th at Albury.
0: Yeah. Okay, sorry about that. The 16th at Albury.
1: We're doing Tuesdays and Thursdays because, we can't do Wednesdays because we're old and we need travel.
0: You need a day in between.
1: Absolutely.
0: Oh, well, it wasn't like that in the 80s, I bet, lads.
1: No way, Jose.
0: See, one night after another, just get there. That's how it worked. So, Peter Couples, now you're part of Masters of Pop as well as China, but you've got some awesome people as part of Masters of Pop as well, from Men at Work, Sherbet, Rose Tattoo, Stylus, of course, the band that you were such a major part of.
2: Yes. Look, the lineup is incredible. And when China came to me with this idea, I thought, wow, that's fantastic. Basically, it's the thing I love about it is it's not a cover band because we're covering our own songs, basically. And it's great for me as a vocalist to get to sing other people's songs as well. You know, I do a couple of Sherbet songs.
0: Yeah.
2: I do a Men at Work song and a John Paul Young song. So, and we're sharing all that around, and there's just some magnificent players, you know, that have really done some massive things. I mean, we're talking about some of the most iconic Australian bands of history. And it's a full-on, you know, Aussie show, basically. It's like, probably you'd be likened to watching Countdown on a Sunday night at 6 o'clock. It's just all those songs from that era, basically, and it's fantastic. And also, I mean, just the guys in the band are just fabulous guys to get along with. They've been there, they've done that. Everybody leaves their ego at the door and just get in and just have fun. I've really enjoyed rehearsing and this up, so I think it's going to be an absolute blast when we hit the road.
0: Well, the thing is, too, I have a segment every night that I call Banger or Clanger, where I put a song up and the audience has to decide if it's still a banger or if it's now a clanger. And there is never an Australian rock song from the 70s that ever gets clangered. They are all still bangers. The audience still loves them.
2: Absolutely. Absolutely. There were so many great. I mean, it was probably the greatest time in the music industry, yep, in history, like the 70s. It was just fantastic. There were so many television shows, radio, plays, records. It was just an awesome time. It was easy, I suppose, back then for us to get things heard and get a band up and running and off the ground, whereas now, you know, all that's kind of disappeared. So it makes it a lot harder for the kids of today.
0: Well, the thing I love about this too is that audiences can go to the 2:30 show and enjoy the understudy, and then they can have their nana nap, China, and come back for the 8 o'clock show. They can have a bit of dinner, come back for the 8 o'clock show and party like it's 1979.
1: Absolutely. And this, keeping in mind, too, this is when we were listening to this music, there were none of these problems that we are dealing with now.

0: not just the geopolitical kind of thing that's going on in the world, but we were young, footloose and fancy free. We didn't worry about mortgages and all that kind of stuff back then. We were just out having a good time. And this is that revisited.
1: And you know what? We didn't have cameras, so we could have a good time without fearing that somebody was going to film us at our best or at our worst, and then it was going to become viral. I kind of feel for the kids today because I remember some of the things I was doing, and, oh, good Lord, I'm glad that isn't, you know, there forever, for eternity on the net somewhere.
0: I know.
2: Oh, absolutely. I know. We've all been down that track.
1: Exactly.
0: And well, that's what I like about this show too, yeah, is because some of that stuff, even though there were no cameras, there's going to be someone side of stage with a microphone that does know about that stuff and will be throwing hand grenades on stage.
1: That's it. Everyone's going to, well, this is it. You guys would have to have people coming up to you and saying, I remember seeing you at such and such back in such and such, and still glowing with the memory of it. China?
0: Absolutely. I invoke the fifth.
1: And what about you, Peter?
2: Yeah, no, look, it still happens. You know, it's fantastic. You know, I think that's something about the baby boomers. You know, they're now, you know, they've done it all and they just want to go out and have a good time. So it's just so much fun, you know, getting out there. Although I don't do as much work as I used to, clearly because of the age, I think, more than anything else. But it's fantastic that we still have an audience that we can perform to, and that absolutely love what we do. And when we take them down memory lane, they love it. Songs just transport you back to a time and place. And

0: That's where the action is. And the understudy and Masters of Pop, you can check them out, Rockhampton on Tuesday, 9th of June, Bundaberg, Thursday, the 11th of June, Maryborough, Tuesday, the 23rd of June, and Brisbane, the Thursday, the 25th of June. Then we get into July, and the show will be at Port Macquarie on Tuesday, the 7th of July, Taree, Thursday, the 9th, Nowra on Tuesday, the 14th, and Thursday at Albury on the 18th of July.
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0: Okay, this is going to seem a little bit random for those who are listening for the first time, but in Queensland, we've been taking part in a 100-day project, just throwing out there that we should do something that brings us joy, that we haven't done for a long time, we've always wanted to do, and do that thing every day for 100 days. We are up to day 38. Of the 100-day project. And you can do it yourself if you think that's a good idea. You don't have to join us, but feel free. Even on day 38, jump on in. Water's fine. But it's just about picking up something that you want to do, you love doing, and actually doing that thing and making it a bit of a habit. I decided to write a haiku every day for 100 days. And here is my riff on, I think it's on a cardigan, on day 38.
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0: Woolen cardigans keep you warm on autumn days. 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
0: Yes, look, I'm not going to be anyone's poet laureate, that's for sure. But, it's fun doing it. So you can either jump onto the 100 Day Project, have a look for ABC Brisbane Evenings 100 Day Project on Facebook, or just do it in your own sweet time.
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0: Time for songs you love. This is part of the evening where I hand it over to you and you tell me the songs that you would love to hear tonight. I've already got a few. If you want to throw your suggestion in, feel free. You can give us a call on 1300 222 612. Or, of course, you can text me on 0467 922 612. All that talk of discos during What Do You Reckon has a few disco requests in tonight, including one from Jackie at Yerong Pilly, who remembers taping her favourite songs on the CD, waiting for them to come up in the top 40. Bang, you'd hit play record and off you'd go. And she wanted to hear a bit of Boogie Wonderland.

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1: This is Kelly Higgins Devine.
0: And our next request comes from Joseph in Townsville. Hi, Joseph. He says, "G'day, KHD. Please, can I hear a tune that was, it's a great song, was played at my school formal, 1927's That's When I Think of You." ABC Radio around Queensland and New South Wales.

0: Well, 1927s, that's when I think of you.
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0: Going from 1927 to the 1970s now, and Tim at Laidley always asks for the best Aussie rock, and you're getting that right now with some Skyhooks.

0: Tim and Lately tonight on Songs You Love, the Skyhooks living in the 70s. When we come back, a request for a Neil Diamond song, and I'll give you a bit of backstory as to what it means to him.
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0: To 10 songs you love tonight. Now, this request has come in from Barbara at Mackay. She remembers the old play record button combination as well on the cassette deck. We'd listen to the radio and tape onto the cassette and hope the announcer didn't cut in before the song was over. You know, they were pretty much told to talk right up until the singing started and to come in at the end so that you didn't get a clean cut of the song and you had to buy the single. So there you go. Bit of skullduggery there from the radio stations back in the day. Anyhow, Barbara from Mackay wanted to hear this Neil Diamond song, I Am, I Said. And the backstory of it is it was a really personal 1971 song for Neil Diamond, and it goes into those themes of isolation, identity crisis, struggling to belong, because at the time, he was living in Los Angeles, working in LA, but he was desperately missing New York, which was his home. And this is a song about how he felt just torn between those two shores.

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1: Okay, this next song I absolutely adore. So when I saw that Annette Lutwyche had asked for it on Songs You Love Tonight, 12 minutes to 10, I thought, you little ripper, Anne. She wants to hear a song from, I'm thinking about 1982 by Jojo Zepp, featuring Jane Clifton, who at the time was starring in Prisoner, I do believe. She was one of the ladies of Wentworth Prison. And she wants to hear the magic sounds of James Valentine's sax. Indeed. And it is magic. Whoops, wrong one. So here we go. Funny, been doing this 30 years, I still press the wrong buttons. Taxi Mary.

0: Zip, Jane Clifton, and Taxi Mary.
1: You're with Kelly Higgins Devine.
0: Songs you love tonight. And Lauren from Port Macquarie gave us a call and she wanted to hear a bit of classic Lady Gaga, some Beyonce as well, two of the biggest divas of the 21st century. Here's Telephone.

0: telephone.
1: Lady Gaga and Beyoncé. Telephone. Okay, the last song tonight was requested by John Boy at Maroon Ruben. He's a Maroon's follower. And with 7 minutes to go, this might be a little premature, John Boy, but I'll play it for you.

0: but who will be the champions? With 7 minutes to go. It was 8 minutes before, not seven. Anyhow, thank you for your lovely message, Natalie at Port Douglas, and everyone who's joined in tonight. It's been a lot of fun. Let's get to the news and then Philip Clark.
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2: When, you know,
3: ABC News with Noni Edwards. Policy experts are warning that JobSeeker is already complex to a fault as the government announces big changes to the employment system. The proposed changes would make assessment and support tailored to fit individual abilities and circumstances compared to a one-size-fits-all model. Christopher Rudge from Sydney Law School has studied the employment scheme. He says recent research has shown that complexity has been its downfall.
2: When, you know, Deloitte, the consulting agency, wrote its massive assurance review of the targeted compliance framework, the complexity was the main problem. I am concerned that making it more complex won't help.
3: A group of women have told the corruption watchdog they received preferential treatment during the hiring process at Sydney's Parramatta Council. Nabil Al-Nasha reports.
4: Anna Savorinik, Sue Matthew, Michelle Carter and Leah Sinkowski told the Independent Commission Against Corruption they were given help to get jobs at Parramatta Council. Ms. Savorinik and Ms. Matthew were both given interview questions and their model answers in advance. Ms. Matthew pulled out at the last minute. Both were helped by high-ranking staffer Roxanne Thornton, who was part of a group calling themselves Pink Ladies, along with Angela Jones-Blaney and former CEO Gail Connolly. Ms. Carter told the commission she wrote parts of her own job description and sent it to Ms. Jones-Blaney before she was directly hired. Ms. Sinkowski, who is Ms. Connolly's niece, told the commission she was hired by counsel after her aunt edited her CV and directed Ms. Thornton to meet with her.
3: Two men accused of separately helping move millions of dollars allegedly stolen through business email scams have been refused bail in the ACT Magistrates Court. Zakasha Marlin reports.
5: The men, aged 53 and 49, faced court today accused of separate roles in moving money stolen through business email compromise scams. Money mules transfer illegally obtained money through bank accounts to hide where it came from. The 53-year-old man is accused of dealing with more than $1 million in alleged proceeds of crime, while a 49-year-old is separately accused of helping move more than $1.5 million. Police allege the stolen money in each case was converted into gold bullion, cash and cryptocurrency. Both men will return to court at a later date.
3: Internationally, Israel has killed a Hamas leader it says helped coordinate the October 7 attacks. The BBC's Yolanda Nell has more.
6: There's video footage that shows the Al Rimal neighbourhood of Gaza City packed with people ahead of the Eid al-Adha holiday, people out shopping. And then there's this apartment building that witnesses said was hit by several missiles after they heard an Israeli helicopter overhead. Now, the family of Mohammed Oda has confirmed that he was killed along with his wife and his son. Israel is saying that Mohammed Oda did play a key role in the deadly 7th of October. October attacks in 2023 on Israel. At that time, he was the head of Hamas intelligence, we understand.
3: Pope Leo says he is greatly concerned by the ongoing war in Ukraine. The pontiff's comments come as Moscow vows to step up its attacks on Kyiv. Russia says the new wave of strikes will target decision-making centres and command posts. Pope Leo says this will only lead to more heartbreak.
7: La guerra. War does not solve problems, but aggravates them. It does not build security, but multiplies suffering and hatred. When missiles and drones fall, hope also falls. Homes and places of worship are destroyed, and innocent lives are shattered.
3: Police in Spain have raided the headquarters of the governing Socialist Party. The BBC's Paul Moss has more.
8: The allegations of corruption keep piling up in Spain. This is a country where the Prime Minister's brother and wife have been charged with influence peddling, where the former leader of his Socialist Party has just been placed under formal investigation, and with a former minister and prime ministerial aide already on trial. Now it seems Spanish police are broadening their inquiry to other party figures. Those accused deny any wrongdoing, but last Saturday saw a huge demonstration in Madrid, with protesters demanding demanding the Prime Minister resign. Those calls now seem likely to get even louder.
3: NASA's revealed details of its plan to construct a base on the moon, with the agency believing the facility could cover hundreds of square kilometres in size. The first of three-phase plan, expected to run between now and 2029, will see NASA make lunar travel a high-reliability endeavour. The next phase is planned to be permanent habitation on the moon, with several outposts planned in the long term. Beyond those plans, the US Space Agency says it hopes to then plant the Stars and Stripes on Mars someday. ABC News.

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2: Yes, well, hello, and how are you? Philip Clark with you on ABC Radio. This is Nightlife. We are right across the country, and great to be with you too. I hope you've been enjoying the footy, if you've been listening to that, and if not, listen to us, because we have got plenty on as well in this first hour of the program right across the country, and wherever you are, you should be getting us loud and clear. Don't have any problems with reception, it doesn't seem, until later. It's 6 past 8 in Western Australia, South Australia and the Northern Territory, it's 24 to 10. And, well, of course, with Radio Australia, we are right through the Pacific as well. Moresby at 6 past 10. I bet you they're watching the State of Origin rugby league game in Moresby, with the Papua New Guinea Chiefs all set to enter the competition in a couple of years. Honiara and Port Vila, it's 6 past 11. And in Tuvalu, Fiji, Kiribati, it's just gone 6 and a bit past midnight. In Tonga and Samoa, it's 6 and a bit past 1. Good to be with you. You should be getting us loud and clear across Australia on broadcast. You can get us on digital, of course, and grab us through the ABC Listen app. That's a great way to grab our podcasts as well. And you can stream us on the website, abc.net.au/nightlife. Coming up first up tonight, I'm going to have a chat with Deborah Laurie. Deborah was the first woman to fly commercially in Australia. And you know what? She's still flying. The oldest female commercial pilot in the world. I know. She is a serious achiever, Deborah Laurie. I'll speak with her in this hour. It's quite something. If you want to grab our podcasts, by the way, and I will put Deborah Laurie back as a podcast a bit later when the program's finished. Grab us on the ABC Listen app. There's lots of stuff there. By the way, if you want to listen to us, we've got that very interesting discussion about housing with Cameron Murray and May Azizi, which I had in the first hour, which exploded a lot of myths. You know, do we build enough houses? The answer seems to be probably yes. Does Airbnb have an effect on housing availability? Probably not. Will the government's changes do much? Probably not. So yeah, have a listen to it anyway. It's not iconoclastic, but it's interesting, and I think myth bubble bursting as well. It's on the ABC Listen app. Check it out. Just put Nightlife into the search bar. 1300 800 222 is my number. You can text me 0467 922 702 if you would like to grab a line as well. By the way, the Blues have just won the first State of Origin game, 22-20. It's a remarkable victory, because they were down 20-6 at one stage. Queensland was well ahead, and I think everyone thought they'd win. But New South Wales have come back to win 22-20. Queensland failed to score in the second half at all. And New South Wales overcome a deficit of 20-6, as I say, at one point, to come all the way back. Nathan Cleary, instrumental in the victory, as always. Anyway, most interesting game. If you've been wondering what the result was, 1300 800 222 is my number. Coming up on the program, aviation pioneer Deborah Laurie joined me recently at a literary event to talk about her remarkable life and career, and I'll talk with her. You might know her better under a former name, Deborah Wardley. Debbie Wardley, do you remember? From her landmark legal fight to become Australia's first female commercial pilot, to the decades of experiences she gained in the cockpit as she became the world's longest flying female commercial airline pilot. She's written a memoir titled Touching the Sky, which describes how she began flying lessons as a teenager and obtained a private flying licence at just 18, then logged the hours required to qualify as a flying instructor, and then, because she wanted to fly as an airline pilot, and applied to fly as a pilot with ANSET. Reg ANSET was having none of it, and she was met with sexism and sex discrimination and strident misogyny, but she fought it all, legal battles right up to the High Court, famously taking on Reg ANSET, and she won, and followed a long and successful professional career, both here and in the Netherlands. So that's first up in Nightlife tonight. Nightlife news breakdown led by Jack Quayle tonight. We'll look at some of the issues in Canberra, particularly the government's tax changes. And it's Wednesday, so we'll talk economics. Ian Verinder's on leave this week, but so Gareth Hutchins will talk to us about the government's new deal on unemployment relief and benefits. Not that there's going to be an increase in benefits, so don't get too excited. Interesting new research out from RMIT about the cost of over-ordering fast food. The amount of food that is wasted will astonish you. That's a bit later in the program. We'll play the Mighty Challenge, of course. And do we need to reconsider how we use our agricultural land or how the government supports this? We'll have a chat about that. Some interesting stuff around in the last hour of the program. Also, tell me about how you learnt to drive. There's an interesting little story about Australia's first female driving instructor, speaking of first females. And I wonder how you learnt to drive. 1-300-800-222 is my number. So we'll do all that. We've got plenty of time to do it as well. And I would love you to be part of it. If you would like to join us, 1-300-800-222.
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2: Well, yes, to the remarkable Deborah Laurie, they told her that women can't fly commercial airliners. They told her that women were not welcome in the cockpits. They told her that women could not work and have a family. She told them that she'd see them in court. And in the late 1970s, Deborah Laurie broke barriers to become Australia's first female pilot for a major commercial airline. She's now been inducted into the Australian Aviation Hall of Fame. So let's head to a recent literary event where I interviewed Deborah about her newly released memoir, Touching the Sky.
3: Welcome, everybody. My guest is Deborah Laurie, and we're talking about her book, Touching the Sky. To many of you, I suspect, to me, probably people of an earlier generation, you would better know Deborah Laurie as Debbie Wardley. Because Debbie Wardley was one of those touchstones of feminist power in the 70s and 80s when we thought, you know, maybe the world is changing and this is the woman that's going to change it for us. She was Australia's first female pilot for a major commercial airline. She started that process in 78. She began a hard battle with Ansett Airlines, which we'll talk about, and eventually they were forced to allow her to fly. She changed the country and the outlook for women in relation to aviation and so many other things. Until then, at least in commercial airlines, women were expected to trawl the aisle serving coffee. They were certainly not expected to be in the first officer's seat or, God forbid, the captain's chair. Deborah changed all that. She launched an historic case with the Victorian Equal Opportunity Board. She won. Ansett appealed, along with all kinds of dirty legal manoeuvres along the way, including having the Equal Opportunity Board replaced at one stage. They were not going to be stopped. They appealed, in fact, all the way to the High Court. Guess what? Debbie Wardley won. So she took to the skies in Fokkers, I think it was, first Deb and then Jets. She is now the longest flying female pilot in the world. And I just checked with her at lunch and she's not hanging up her wings yet. So she's coming to an airport near you. Deb, good evening to you. Welcome anyway to the...
4: Thanks, Philip. Thank
3: you. It's terrific to have you with us. There's that wonderful moment when you're 16. Your mum's driven you to Moorabbin Airport. Those of you who know Melbourne would know Moorabbin. And she can't learn to drive yet. She's not old enough. But she's in an aeroplane with an instructor. And they're doing what's called touch-and-go manoeuvres. Explain what they are, Deb.
4: Touch-and-go circuits, which is when you teach a trainee to take off and land. You do just a quick circuit around the airport so you can get as many landings in as possible in the hour lesson. And I was there for my lesson of touch-and-goes with the instructor that particular... You're talking about the day I went solo, yeah?
3: I am talking about this day, that's right. So touch-and-go, you land, take off, land, take off... She lands, the instructor gets out of what would be your chair, and he says, okay, just do one circuit.
4: Yeah.
3: How old are you?
4: 16, yeah. So he cut the lesson short, which I was quite disappointed about, because I only had one lesson a month, so I was looking forward to doing the whole hour. But he said, he said, make this a full stop, so we stopped. And he started asking me all these questions, and I thought, oh, what's he? He's checking my knowledge for a whole bunch of things. And then he said, just make one circuit. He opened the door, jumped out on the wing, slammed the door, and he's off. And I was just left there with this engine running, and I thought, oh, well, I'm going to have to do this. And so I flew my first circuit, takeoff and landing, on my own that day.
2: But see, I know. But here's the thing. It gets worse. Because she goes back to the VW, which her mum has driven her out to the Moorabbin Airport in, which she later buys for $300. I think she got a steal. And her mum looks up from the crossword or whatever she was doing at the time. She said, oh, Deb, you're early. Was there something wrong with the lesson?
4: Yeah, she used to read books in the car, and I think she was escaping from... She had four children, so it was her once-a-month escape, drove me to the airport and just waited very patiently in the car. She thought I was just going through a phase that I would eventually get over and move on from there. And we drove home. Mum was surprised to see me back a little bit earlier, but we're driving home and I'm in this kind of a trance thinking about what I've just done. And she is trying to engage in conversation with me and I'm not responding. And she goes, what is wrong with you? You know, and I said, well, Mum, I just flew by myself. And my poor mother just went as white as a sheet. She never dreamt that that was ever going to happen. She just thought, you know, if she had have known, I feel sorry for her. But no.
2: It was quite something. Yeah, you loved it, didn't you, from the beginning? I mean,
4: No.
2: What, flying?
4: Yeah, no.
2: Go on.
4: My first lesson was very traumatic.
2: Tell me.
4: I had a... I couldn't even adjust the seat properly. I couldn't figure that out. And I thought, if I can't figure this out, how am I going to figure out the whole rest of it? I had a dress on, which was totally the wrong thing to be wearing. So I was just an awkward teenager. And I was better equipped for the second lesson. But I'd been sitting in the back seat watching my father learning to fly, and it looked a lot easier from the back.

0: is a moot point, but her mum accompanies her, put it that way, on a flight to Canberra.
1: Yeah.
0: Tell me what happened.
1: Yeah, I needed to subject my mother to some more torture. So I said to her, she wanted to go to an engagement party in Canberra, and I had this great idea that I would fly her there because it would be quicker. We could, you know, it was just going to be a lot of fun, really. And Mum reluctantly agreed to come along. Now, she's my very first passenger on my very first cross-country flight after I've got my licence, so can you imagine? Anyway, so we get in this aeroplane, little Cherokee 140, which has just got four seats in it, and off we head from Moorabbin to Canberra. And as we're approaching Canberra, the weather was started to take a really turn for the worse, lots of rain and cloud, and I was having a little bit of trouble map reading. Now, in those days, you had no GPS or anything like that, so you had to do everything by dead reckoning navigation. And Lake George, I thought, had water in it, right? So I'm looking around for this Lake George, and my mother can tell that I'm getting flustered, and she goes, "Is there anything wrong?" And I'm saying, "Just shut up, Mum. I am concentrating." And she said, "Concentrating on what?" And I said, "On where we are." And she said, "I know exactly where we are." And I looked at her and I thought, well, how can you know exactly where we are? And she had grown up or spent a lot of her life, earlier life, around Canberra. So she knew the area very well. She said, "That's Lake George over there and da-da-da-da, and that's Canberra that way." And I thought... I had to trust her, of course. I thought, yes, yes, okay. And, of course, she was right, and I was just mortified. I'm sitting there, I've done all this training, I've got this amazing licence, and my mother has to navigate.
0: See, this is the worrying thing for me, because I don't like to think a 737 pilot like Deborah this has a map on her knee as she's looking out the window saying, "Where are we, Mum?" But that was it.
1: Yeah, it was.
0: So yes. These are little aeroplanes, and you're navigating visually. You're looking down at the ground, thinking, "Do I recognise anything down there?"
1: That's correct. Yeah.
0: Dear, what's worse, taking off or landing?
1: Worse? No. They're both good. They're both fun. So no, the most sort of challenging, I think, is probably landing. Yeah.
0: I can believe that. This is why passengers always give a little round of applause. I think they still do this, don't they, when we land?
1: Depends what sort of landing it is, I think. Anyway.
0: You set your sights. You're good at school, you're good at maths, you're good at science, you're a good student, and you could do lots of things. But it's hard to believe now, this is back in the 70s, it's hard to believe that there were the pathways for women into lots of things, particularly aviation, were non-existent, closed. It is incredible to believe. It wasn't the case overseas. There were overseas female pilots, weren't there?
1: There were, not very many. I think there were probably around 100, and most of them were in the United States, and they had been there. I think the first one was there from 1974, so 4 years or 5 years prior to me. But there weren't a lot.
0: No. And in Australia, there were exactly zero commercial pilots. And there was a giant behemoth sitting in the way of anybody ever becoming a commercial pilot, at least with Ansett Airlines, and that was Reg Ansett. And he was not going to have a bar of it. So you apply, you become, I mean, your instructor gives you first class ratings, etc. You apply to be interviewed by Ansett. What happens?
1: Well, when you talk about applying, it's not like today where you put an online application or something. It was by letter, and I kept getting responses to the letters. You know, "Thank you very much for this letter, and let us know when you've got more hours, more experience," and so on and so forth. And that went on for about a year. And what they were trying to do was stall me until I turned 27, because at the age of 27, you were no longer eligible for pilot training programs in those days. So I kind of upped the ante and wrote a letter to say, how come is it that the people I'm training to be pilots are now getting jobs with your airline and you're not even interviewing me?

0: Basically, I said that a bit more politely. And they started the interview or selection process from that point, which I went through, which was a two-staged interview process followed by a psychological all-day testing. And I was expecting a good outcome from that, but that wasn't the case. They wrote to me and said, you've been unsuccessful in your application. Good luck with the rest of your career. Now, back then I didn't know this, but I do know it now, is that the pilot selection panel who I went in to speak with on that second occasion actually selected me for a position. And they, when they relayed that message up to Reg Ansett, he said, absolutely no way, no women are ever going to fly in my aircraft.
1: I know, it's, I mean, it's incredible to say now, isn't it? I mean, you think, what sort of world was this? But this is the world that we actually lived in. And Deborah Wardley lived in at the time too. So, okay, so you... Along comes a piece of, I mean, just to get quickly through the story, along comes a piece of legislation in Victoria.
0: Yeah.
1: And there's the setting up of an equal opportunity tribunal. So it's this, you know, it's the 70s, and Commissioner Miles is the first woman and the first commissioner to sit on this. You go along and see her and say, look, the only reason they are saying no to me is because I'm a woman. It's got nothing else to do with anything else, because I'm first class, triple star and everything else. And what does she say?
0: Right, well, the first thing, I wasn't Wardley yet. I was still Laurie. So that's important, because I got married during the court case. So that was added another complexity to it. But I was engaged to Peter Wardley, and he, when I got that rejection letter, he knew about this equal opportunity law that was just new. I didn't know about it. And he convinced me that we should go and see Commissioner Miles, who's Richard Miles's mother, late mother. And she... I'm sitting in front of this lady saying, I think they've rejected me because I'm female. And she says to me, what makes you think that? Well, that's really hard question to answer. So I sort of gave her a few reasons, and she made a phone call to Reg Ansett herself, and after that conversation she was left in no doubt that there was a case to answer. So the process of this whole legal case started at that point. However, Ansett were so audacious, they applied to be exempted from the law. So And this was an interesting thing, because this got a little bit ugly at this point, because Reg Ansett had these connections with certain past premiers of Victoria, and they were sort of a bit colluding there to put pressure on the current premier, not now, but back then, to saying that the reason they needed to be exempted from the law was because they were in an industry that was relied on utmost safety levels, and women simply weren't going to be safe. So they applied. They didn't get it. They didn't get the exemption, by the way.
1: They tried all this usual stuff, you know, like there was the strength thing. Women aren't strong enough to be pilots, which, I don't know, surprise, thinking you don't have to lift the aeroplane, you have to fly it. There are some strength things which Deborah was easily able to deal with. But they tried all sorts of other weird things, didn't they? They concentrated on the fact that she was a woman because women have babies, and that's going to cost us a lot of money. In fact, they decided how many children you were going to have.
0: They did. They even asked me in the interview how many I was going to have. So, of course, you know, I went... Oh. You know, maybe one or two. Oh, that got blown out to four or five or something, or three or four or something like that in the court case. It was a very interesting journey through that court case, because every time their legal team came up with an argument and it got shot down, they'd go away, change the lead barrister, come back with a new argument. And that went on and on and on and on.
1: Including really bizarre things. At one point, one of the submissions is that they, you must understand that as an airline, we need our our flight captains and crew to look well in the uniform. They've got to, you know, they've got to fill out the uniform to which you're thinking, well, what am I supposed to do? Put on a bloke's trousers here?
0: Yeah, they wanted stately looking, you know, the typical male airline pilot look. They were just clutching at straws at that stage. I mean, you've got to understand that these were airline captains who were being cross-examined in the court system. They were out of their area of expertise and they were getting tripped up and caught out by my barrister at every turn. Yeah. So, yeah.
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1: Yes, a great story, isn't it? There's more to come too. Philip Clark with you on Nightlife right across the nation and the Asia Pacific region via Radio Australia as well. We're hearing about a recent literary dinner where I interviewed Deborah Laurie. Also, well, many of you would know her as Deborah Wardley because while married, she was Debbie Wardley while married, about her newly released memoir, Touching the Sky. She's detailing the case and how difficult it was to achieve her goal of becoming the first female commercial airline pilot in Australia. It's a remarkable story. It's been remarkable on the football field as well, as we rejoin with the rest of our listeners tonight. So welcome back to everyone.
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1: Yes, welcome back to all the NRL State of Origin listeners. What a game, eh? Did New South Wales do a job on Queensland? They were leading 26 at one stage, but lost in the end 20-22. New South Wales claiming the first State of Origin victory. And quite a game it was. And there's one name that jumps out at us, Nathan Cleary, who was instrumental in it as well. We can talk about all that later. Let's go back to the tale of Deborah Laurie. We're talking about Deborah Laurie's famous action against Ansett Airlines to become Australia's first female commercial airline pilot. She's now in the Australian Aviation Hall of Fame. We've been talking about it. The full discussion will be on the Listen app, by the way, if you've missed the first part because of the State of Origin broadcast. But let's get back to it now. Deborah's ongoing legal fight to win the right to fly a commercial airline as, shock horror, as a female pilot.
4: There's a little key thing happens here. Somebody presses something into your hand after one of these hearings and says this might be useful to you. And you come in contact with the Women's Electoral Lobby and they are in receipt of a letter, and it's devastating, isn't it?
0: It is. This was a company where the left hand didn't know what the right hand was doing. So management were trying to do the right thing by Reg Ansett, and the Women's Electoral Lobby had written to the company saying, you know, we're boycotting your airline because of your stance on this case and blah-de-blah. So this manager decided he better write back and try and placate these women. And he said it's for reasons of safety that this airline will continue only to employ men as pilots. And it was an outright statement of discrimination, which they'd been denying the whole time in the court. And when my barrister tabled this letter, they were the feathers ruffled like you wouldn't believe, and they were throwing things around and, you know, whispering and complaining and all sorts of things going on. But this type of thing happened the whole way through the case. They were making assumptions. They were ill-prepared. They just thought they were going to get away with it.
4: They did. They did, thought, because he was, well, Reg thought he was going to get away with it. Yes. Did you ever meet him in the end?
0: No.
4: No.
0: A lot of people ask me that. I found this out only a couple of weeks ago, actually, because a lot of people are coming out of the woodwork since this book's been written, and they go, do you know what really happened? And I go, well, no, tell me what really happened. And apparently, when Reg was on the way out, you know, he's losing control of the company and he was ailing quite a bit, and he gathered his generals around, you know, and he said, I've lost this case, you know, and he's very depressed about that. He said to one of them, is there any way we can just let her fly freighters? So, and that's, Yeah, no, I never knew that until a couple of weeks ago. But these guys are coming out and telling me what went on behind the scenes.

0: Yeah, I know. They were looking for anything, you know, they were looking for anything, any reason whatsoever. Of course, there were a lot of reasons you could prevent a person from flying an aeroplane, and rightly so, safety reasons. They were after anything. I think it was the filling out the uniform part that I thought, gee, they really were desperate. they were. Look, in the end, it all goes all the way to the High Court.
1: Yes.
0: You win.
1: Yeah.
0: Hooray.
1: Yeah.
0: So, at the end of that, the orders from the Equal Opportunity Tribunal were, you must employ Deborah, and you must employ her at the next intake. So they do. So how does it go from there?
1: Yeah, well, the High Court hearing was on October 31st, and I was still subject to the orders of the Equal Opportunity Board, which said I had to be employed on the next intake. ANSAT had been delaying their intakes because they didn't want me. So now they're running short of pilots, so they had to have an intake, and I had to be on it. So I started on 5th of November, literally the following week after the court case, the High Court case. And I turned up to that classroom. You do 6 weeks of classroom before they let you in an aeroplane. And I turned up to that classroom. I didn't know whether they were going to fire me that day or do whatever they were going to do. I was like on tenterhooks the whole time throughout that training. And they made some concerted efforts to try and get rid of me during that time. That's all sort of stories in the book, but that was very stressful. And I got to a point where I had done all this ground training and ready to go flying in the aeroplane, and I realised something was going on. They were stalling me and they wouldn't let me progress any further. And at this point, I discovered this. But on the other side of the coin, ANSAT was losing control of his company, and Rupert Murdoch took ownership of the major share, became the major shareholder in ANSAT in December of 1979. Now, what poor old Reg didn't know was that I'd taught Rupert Murdoch's brother-in-law how to fly. So I now had quite a good connection. So I contacted John Calvert-Jones one day in December, and I said, I think they're trying to stall me, keep me out of the aircraft. He said, I'm here at a barbecue with Rupert, just so I have a word with him. And the following week, he issued a memo to the company, to his management, that I was to be treated exactly the same as the guys. And from that point on, I was allowed to continue my training. Now, that was still pending the decision from the High Court. So at least I could get flying, and I started doing that. And the next extraordinary coincidence occurred the day I did my final checkout flight on the Fokker F-27, landing back in Melbourne, and there was these ANSAT management guys in their suits, and they came down and they're going to whisk me off the aircraft. And I thought, oh, it's nice, you know, like not everyone gets that sort of treatment. And I wondered what they were doing, and they're going, no, we've got to go the back way and do this and that. And I go, what's going on? And they said the High Court's just handed down their decision. So it was a day of, I had passed this check flight, but maybe the High Court was going to rule the opposite way, but it wasn't. So it was the decision was handed down in my favour.
0: She won. You know, Deborah, the reason the other thing I found out in the book, which many of you might know but I didn't, was that the reason that Deborah is a great fighter is because she comes from great genes. She's the granddaughter of Eddie Ward. Now, Eddie Ward was a great Labor fighter, one of a type of politician that doesn't exist anymore. But I tell you what, if he'd been looking at what had happened to you and what happens and what is happening today, he would have been on for a stoush like nobody else. Do you remember him? I think he died when you were fairly young.
1: Yeah, unfortunately, my grandfather died when I was 10, but already I'd been under his influence for quite a bit of time. He was a hugely competitive man, and I got that competitive fighting spirit from him, I'm sure. My grandmother went on to live a lot longer, and she passed away, sadly, just before the first court case. But the story I told you about that backstory with the political stuff going on in Victoria, she still had connections with the people in New South Wales, and that's how I found

0: out a lot of what was going on behind the scenes. And after my grandmother passed away, we discovered she'd kept all the newspaper clippings and all that sort of stuff. So, yeah, it was, yeah, I'm very sad that they didn't, or she didn't see that progress, but yeah.
1: Yeah, what a story, what a story it's been. So from there, of course, you fly Fokkers, and then on to jets, and your career takes off. What was it like? I mean, it's you think, oh, well, it was all smooth sailing from then on, but it wasn't actually, was it? Not even up in the cockpit, because there were bloke pilots who weren't having it.
0: Yeah. If I'm allowed to, use the word asshole. There were several assholes in this airline. There were a lot of very lovely men as well who were very supportive of me, but there were some who just they couldn't comprehend this change, and they didn't want to know about it, so they went to great lengths to make me feel as uncomfortable as possible and make life difficult for me. And I've got a few stories in the book about those sort of things. And it was one thing that actually aviation grew up a little bit in the late 80s and 90s, where we introduced what they call crew resource management, which was the behavioural change of flight crew and allowing pilots to speak up, and not meaning that the captain was the supreme ruler, never to be questioned. And this all happened after the Tenerife accident between KLM and Pan Am. And that literally gave not only me, but, women, but also young guys who are in that role of first officer, the opportunity to speak up and say, I think this is wrong. Whereas back in those days, you could be easily bullied, as I was bullied on several occasions. And that's something that's changed for the better in the airline industry. But there were lots of guys that were very, very supportive at the same time. So it was kind of like I never knew what was going to happen when I turned up for work, although I did get to know who were the good ones and who were the bad ones.
1: Just tell us quickly the story of how you were thirsty, you needed a drink. To get a drink in an in the cockpit, apparently, you have to do what we do, call the cockpit button.
0: Yes. This was on a Boeing 727, so it's a three-crew cockpit. So we've got the captain, first officer, flight engineer behind here. And in those days, they weren't really aware of this dehydration issue, which I know sounds really weird today because we have water bottles the whole time in the flight deck. But back then, that wasn't the case. And I was flying with a particularly awkward captain. He was never been married. I don't know if he even... I don't know, but he certainly couldn't cope with a female in the cockpit. He just didn't know how to handle that at all. So he was there under sufferance. And we'd been about an hour into this flight and I was thinking, well, I'm getting a bit thirsty. Is anyone else thirsty? Captain, are you thirsty? No. And I said, flight engineer, are you thirsty? Yes. So I dinged the call bell. And I was then suddenly aware of this knife edge sort of thing going on. And he just looked over at me and he said, excuse me, but that is my button and you shall ask permission before you push it. To which I went, well, stuff him. And I spent the whole trip looking out the window on this side, only doing the bare minimum responses, the radio calls and things like that. And so we had this like icy cockpit all the way from Melbourne to Perth. So it was hours, and I'm just looking out the window and I'm absolutely furious. This whole time, I don't know what this flight engineer behind me is thinking, okay? So what's he thinking? Anyways, we start this descent into Perth and one of the duties of the flight engineer is to turn the landing lights on, which we do around 10,000 feet. We're going through 10,000 feet. I can hear him jostling his chair and sliding across. And out of the corner of my eye, I see his arm go up because the landing lights were over here somewhere. And he pauses here and he says, "Excuse me, Captain, are these my switches or your switches?"
1: Yeah, I know. There's the pilot's annual retirement dinner too, which is a problem, because the pilot's annual retirement dinner is not available to women. It's only pilots, remember, who can come to the pilot's retirement dinner, and there aren't any female pilots. So what are they going to do with Deborah?
0: Right. Well, I wasn't. Yeah. It, only women. It wasn't just pilots. Was their mates. You know, all that sort of stuff. But it was a strictly all male affair. Now, the reason it was an all-male do was because, you know, some pilots had a bit of a reputation. They would go off and they had the girlfriend over here and one over there and all that sort of stuff. So they wanted to talk about these stories, and, of course, they couldn't have the girlfriends or the wives present because that would create a big problem. So, you know, they honoured these guys that were retiring every year, and they're telling their war stories as they do. And I'd been in the airline for about 4 years, and they're a wonderful group of flight engineers. They were the social directors of the whole airline. Had suddenly gave me an invitation, and they said, "You're allowed to come because you're really one of us." So, in other words, I could be privy to these stories, and it was wonderful because it was very interesting because they had guys that were retired for several years. And I remember this one table of really old guys, and they said, "You need to sit with us." And I sat with them because they said, we never got to fly with anyone as good looking as you." So it was really lovely. They were very sweet. It was very sweet. The other thing too was I had a lot of bathrooms to myself, a lot of toilets to myself. So...
1: Yeah, you've had such a long, interesting career too. I mean, interrupted by the drama of the airline pilots' dispute. Remember that? That was a bitter period, wasn't it? And there's a lot of bitterness, I think, still remains. You ended up in Holland for 16 years. Yes. As a pilot with KLM, wasn't it?
0: KLM, yeah. The airline pilots' dispute was devastating for the country, you know, not just people in my profession but also lots of businesses in Australia. I thought my career was washed up. I thought that was going to be the end of me, and it was. I was distraught because of all the battle that I'd been through, and suddenly thinking now this career's gone down the tube. There were no women pilots in the Middle East. There were no women pilots in Asia. America was impossible because you needed a green card. So the only opportunities were in Europe. And KLM Cityhopper had employed several Australians because they were expanding and they needed crew that would be able to be upgrading to captains. And, of course, they had women in their airlines, so that wasn't an issue. Not a lot of women, but they had some. So I was able to pick up my career and head over to Holland with my 22-month-old baby at the time, son, which was quite a challenge.
1: Well, it was. So this is the first of four or five, isn't it?
0: Yeah. Oh, the four or five that I was going to have, yeah, the one. Yeah. So I re-established in Holland, and it was... very difficult because I thought I was throwing away, you know, a network of people and things in Australia. But it turned out to be one of the best moves I've ever made because I got involved in flight safety and have had an amazing career in that area since then.
1: Yeah, I know. You know, she's still flying. Incredible. Look, we've got time for some questions, if you'd like. Deborah came back from KLM, of course, and then flew here with Tiger, and these days is with Virgin. There's a roving mic. Judy's got it. Judy's got the roving mic, so here we go.
2: Hi, Deborah. After all your trauma with your mother that you put her through, how long did you keep talking to each other?
0: Oh, no, she was fine after. I mean, I'm the eldest, you know. She was very proud of everything that I achieved. I will tell you a little story about her, though. She had to go back to work later in life because my mother and father got divorced, and she was working in a psychiatrist's practice as the secretary, and she used to have all the newspaper articles on her little notice board in there, and there were some guys that came in doing some sort of repair work there one day, and they were having this carrying on about, well, you know, the only reason why she's doing it, you know, they were very derogatory about me. And my mother sort of said, excuse me, but do you happen to see any resemblance here? And they were absolutely mortified, but she got stuck into them like you wouldn't believe. So, no, yeah, she was great. Yeah, she was, yeah. Yeah, she was. So was her mother. That was the Eddie Ward's side of it, yeah.
3: First of all, thank you very much, and a huge congratulations on the book, and an even bigger congratulations on your amazing career and everything that you've achieved and everything that you've gone through. I very much look forward to reading the book, and this may even be in the book, but what about TAA? And was there any reason that you didn't go down that path? And were they very similar to ANZSET at the time, that they weren't taking females either? And how did they kind of cope, so to speak, as a business and as an airline, knowing what ANZSET was going through?
0: Right. TAA, the friendly way, yeah? So I sent my application also to TAA, and I also even went into their office at one point to speak to somebody, and it was like I had some sort of disease had come through the door, you know, like, go away, you know, can't be anywhere near you, because this was all after things had started heating up a little bit. TAA, I think, literally threw my application in the dustbin. They never responded. They sat back and just watched. And in fact, TAA, they never took their first female pilot until 10 years later. Yeah. So ANZSET already had number two by then. So, yeah. So they avoided the issue altogether.
4: So much, Deborah. Amazing. I worked in the money market in the 80s, and I know how, crap it was with men. But I totally admire what you've done and achieved. Can I just say that? One thing I think is, have we got anywhere further right now?
0: Yeah, look, we have. In aviation, certainly, there is no barriers to entry for women. In fact, women are welcomed into the companies. There's new things like maternity leave and parental leave and all that sort of stuff, which was never there when I started, or at all. It wasn't for a long time after I started. Uniforms are specifically designed for women and all that sort of stuff. So in that sense, it's become a lot easier. If you talk about, does the boys' club still exist? It absolutely does. Yeah, it does.
1: Yeah, up the back here.
5: Deborah, you probably don't remember me, but I remember you. I flew with ANZSET from 71 to 87. And the first time I connected with you was on a DC-9. Daphne Fortune and Daphne Marcella. Like I say, we were just the cabin crew in the rear section. But my compliments to you. I can't wait to read the book. I've bought a second book because I've got a very dear friend in Hobart who stayed with ANZSET for a very long time too, and then went on to Qantas. I flew down from Brisbane just to be here today.
0: Well, thank you so much. And when you say cabin, just cabin crew down the back, cabin crew were so important in my life. The girls were so supportive. When I first started in ANZET, there were no guys down the back. It was just all the girls. And one of the very, very fond memories of Marg Clark, who you will know, and yes, and we know, we spoke about her earlier over here at another table. The support that was given to me by the cabin crew was simply outstanding. So I've got a lot to thank you for you, to you guys. Yeah, yeah. Thank you.
6: Hi. I worked for a couple of flight captains in Qantas, and they went and got the first 747s. And they told me no women could ever be pilots. They'd never be able to press the pedals for the rudders. So how hard are these flipping pedals?
0: How hard are they
6: to push?
0: Not very hard, no. And do you know what? Do you know, like, they are more difficult when you have an engine failure because you've got to keep the thing straight. But women, we have a technique, like you put your bum in the back of the seat, lock the knee, and it's done. Yeah,
6: good
0: it's
6: on all you. Good. I'm so proud. Right.
7: We have time for one last question.
8: Did you have a favourite commercial aircraft that you like to fly, and why?
0: I've got a couple of favourites, but the Boeing 727, because it was three crew, it went very fast, made a lot of noise, burned a lot of fuel, and it was a lot of fun. It really was. It really was. And if I go the Airbus side, the Airbus 330, which I flew in KLM, more or less because it's more of like a sophisticated aeroplane. It was just really nice to fly. But it was a lot of fun back in those days because of the dynamics of that three-crew cockpit.
1: Yes, I think in the book Deborah describes, there's nothing like the crackle, she says, of a 727's jet engine on a cold morning when you apply power and you just lift off.
0: Making me goosebumpy now.
1: Well, you've given us goosebumps too, Deborah. It's a remarkable story and almost extraordinary to read now. You think you're reading from some distant eon. It wasn't. It was in our lifetime that you've achieved these things. It's a wonderful book. It's called Touching the Sky. There are many funny stories in there, and clearly a lot of serious stories about safety, which you've contributed massively to as a pilot and as an air safety instructor and as a chief pilot in charge of safety. So, look, for a wonderful career, you have literally touched the skies, but you've touched us as well. Deborah Laurie, thank you.
0: Thank you. Thank you.
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7: Nightlife with Philip Clark.
1: Yes, the remarkable Deborah Laurie, Australia's first female pilot for a major commercial airline. As I said in the interview with her, you'd remember her as Debbie Wardley. That's how she was known, Deborah Wardley, who fought and won against, frankly, from this distance, I know, absurd gender discrimination and prejudice, although it was commonplace at the time and part of the fabric. But she paved the way for equal opportunity in a male-dominated industry, and Touching the Sky is her book and her memoir as well. What a delightful segment, says Lee from Mentone. Hi, Lee. Deborah's been one of my sheroes for many years. Bravo to her persistence during her career and candour upon her reflection. Yeah, Julianne in Nowra says, Phil, love this chat with Deborah Laurie. I'll definitely be buying the book. As a long-haul flight attendant of 35 years at Qantas, I know exactly the attitude of some pilots. A different context, of course, but many were rude and condescending. Thankfully, the CRM that Deborah spoke of also helped cabin crew speak up on safety issues to the captain without fear of being roused at. Yeah, thank you so much. Yeah, no, it was Mary from Mudgee says, one of my distant relatives, actually, Christine Davey, was also one of Australia's first female commercial pilots. She also taught men to fly.
10: Mary says, by the way, on another matter, why should one trillionaire, i.e. Elon Musk, be allowed to create even more space junk for the rest of the 7 billion human

0: inhabitants on this still beautiful planet by colonising Mars. Mary, write to him. I have no other possible advice. 1-300-800-222 is my number if you would like to call. All right, we've got news coming up. If you watched the State of Origin tonight, or if you didn't, or you're wondering what happened, New South Wales in a remarkable victory came from 20 points to 6 points down to come back and win the game, 22 points to 20. They restricted the Queenslanders. The Maroons did not score in the second half. So it was quite an effort by New South Wales. You'd normally write them off, I would have thought, with a half-time score like that, but they were not written off at all. So if you're on that side of the equation, it's been a good night, I'm sure. Talk to me about it in the Mighty Challenge when it's on its way. Next up, we've got the Nightlife News Breakdown coming up, economics with Gareth Hutchins, and also the amount of food we waste. You'll be astonished when you hear some of the figures as well. That's all coming up straight after the ABC News.
1: When it's on the agenda.
2: Policing at the Bondi-Harnicker event was decided at the local level without counter-terrorism input.
1: When it needs to be discussed.
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5: ABC News with David Rollins. New South Wales has made the most of a controversial sending off to complete a stunning turnaround in the opening State of Origin Rugby League game at Sydney's Stadium Australia, with the Blues fighting back to beat Queensland 22-20. Blues fullback James Tedesco crossed to level the scores with 2 minutes remaining before halfback Nathan Cleary nailed the conversion to win the match after Maroons fullback Caelan Ponga had been sent off for a shoulder charge midway through the second half. Origin debutant Ethan Strange, along with Cleary and then Tedesco, all scored 4-pointers for the Blues while the Maroons were a player down. Earlier, a scintillating first-half surge had given Queensland a 20-point advantage thanks to 4-pointers from Rob Toyer, Thomas Flegler and Hamiso Tabuai-Fido. The Treasurer has welcomed a drop in inflation but concedes there's still a way to go. Inflation fell to 4.2% in the year to April, down from 4.6%. Largely driven by lower petrol prices due to the government's cut to the fuel excise. Jim Chalmers says the excise cut is due to end on the 30th of June.
6: We're not anticipating extending that or expecting to extend it, but we keep it under review really from week to week. So what we're trying to do here is to provide cost of living relief in the most responsible way that we can, and that means in this case in a temporary way.
5: The Israeli military says it has struck more than 100 Hezbollah sites and fighters in one of the heaviest bombardments in Lebanon since April. William Howard Evans has more.
7: The strikes have taken place soon after Israeli President Benjamin Netanyahu's vow to press the pedal even harder to target the militant group Hezbollah. The announcement prompted scenes of panic in Beirut's southern suburbs, a known Hezbollah stronghold, with many residents fleeing the area. The Lebanese Health Ministry says more than 30 people have died in the latest assault, including several children. Meanwhile, early morning sirens have been blaring across northern Israel after a projectile was launched from Lebanon. The Israeli Defense Forces says it fell into an open area and no injuries have been reported.
5: New analysis shows the extent of online abuse directed at Jewish people who have given evidence at the Royal Commission on Anti-Semitism and Social Cohesion. Gavin Coote has the details.
8: The Door Foundation, a not-for-profit set up to combat anti-Semitism, has catalogued and reviewed more than 1,000 abusive posts and comments directed towards the Royal Commission and witnesses who appeared in the first hearing block. The abuse included death threats, Holocaust glorification, and racist slurs. The foundation says the most egregious example

0: least one matter has been passed on to the Australian Federal Police.
1: The Aboriginal and Torres Strait Islander Social Justice Commissioner has renewed her call for reform of the country's justice systems after the Northern Territory Director of Public Prosecutions announced it will not lay charges over the death of Kumanjai White in Alice Springs. Mitchell Abram reports.
2: Today marks 1 year since Kumanjai White, a 24-year-old Walpri man with disabilities, died in police custody in an Alice Springs supermarket. Commissioner Katie Kiss says the case underscores the need for governments to fully implement the recommendations of the Aboriginal Deaths in Custody Royal Commission. She has also supported calls for the NT government to adopt justice recommendations from the Disability Royal Commission, fund First Nations disability justice hubs to provide early intervention and post-custody support, and introduce real-time public reporting of deaths and serious incidents in custody.
1: The state and federal governments have welcomed news of a preferred buyer being found for the Liberty Bell Bay manganese smelter and will provide more money to support workers during negotiations. Ronnie Fletcher has the story.
3: Australia's last ferromanganese smelter, Liberty Bell Bay, was put into voluntary administration in March. The federal and state governments have stumped up funds to keep workers paid since mid-April, while administrators at EY attempted to find a new buyer. EY says three offers were made, with a consortium headed by Adroit Capital nominated the preferred bidder that will now enter exclusive negotiations. Premier Jeremy Rockliffe called it a significant step forward. The state and federal governments will contribute another $2.5 million each to support workers through the sale process.
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4: Craig Rucastle from 5:30.
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8: 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Yeah.
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Yes, well, hello, and how are you? Philip Clark with you on ABC Radio. This is Nightlife on a big State of Origin night. If you're into all of that, New South Wales triumphant in Game 1. There's two games left, as we know. Anyway, we can talk about that in the program later on too, if you would like. 1-300-800-222. Second hour of the program at 11:06, 9:06 in Western Australia. It's 10:24 in South Australia and the Territory, right across the Pacific as well, courtesy of Radio Australia from Port Moresby to Tonga and many other destinations. No real maintenance issues tonight to report on. There's something after midnight which affects the central western slopes region of New South Wales, but I'll tell you about that later. The rest of it should be fine, so you should be getting us loud and clear on broadcast on the ABC Listen app. Great way to listen and also grab our podcasts there. I'll put that that discussion with Deborah Laurie up as a podcast later too. Beverly from Brighton in Queensland says, Phil, that was a very enjoyable interview with Deborah. Reminded me of when I would drive my 15-year-old daughter to Archerfield Aerodrome in the 1990s for flying lessons rather than doing sport at high school. She went solo on her 16th birthday and I was her first passenger a few weeks later, a very proud mum. Yes, no, there's been quite a road that Deborah Wardley, Nee Laurie, and now Laurie, paved, hasn't there, Beverly? There were women flying, of course. There have been women flying since the beginning, but female commercial airline pilots, not so much. And Deborah Wardley certainly paved the way for that. Lynn from – oh, that's a good – wow, Lynn. Lynn from Wombai. Is that right? Lynn from Wombai, hello, has just texted saying, I was Deborah Laurie's neighbour in Mentone when she received her first pilot's blazer. It was a shrunk down man's pattern with no shape at all. I believe it was designed to make her look less professional than the men. I pulled those highly tailored seams apart for hours and gave it the shape it should have been. My little contribution to her amazing fight for equality, long overdue. What a great story. Thank you, Lynn. That's terrific.

0: least you wouldn't have to pay much. Oh, dear. All right. Plenty of people not happy with the result. This is the way of things, I know. I don't make any comment because I wasn't able to see much of the game. Followed it on the radio, but wasn't able to see much of the game, so I don't know. 1-300-800. I was in here preparing the program. 1-300-800-222. What's coming up in this hour? Nightlife News Breakdown with Jack Quayle coming up. Economics with Gareth Hutchins. I always love speaking with Gareth. We're going to investigate the origins of the dole bludger phrase. And also, how much food waste is there in Australia? I know you'll say there's a lot. You'd be astonished when we put numbers on it as well. 1-300-800-222 is the number. Okie doke, let's kick this hour off with the Nightlife News Breakdown.
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0: 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Well, headline inflation has cooled down from

0: Iran has denounced recent US strikes as a sign of bad faith and unreliability as ceasefire negotiations continue. But, gee, it's hard to see any immediate end to this. Leading our Nightlife News Breakdown tonight is Jack Quayle. Jack's a political reporter with The Australian. Jack, good evening to you. Welcome back to Nightlife. G'day, Jack.
1: G'day.
0: Hi. These inflation figures, they might seem on the surface good news, but actually there are still some concerns in the data, isn't there?
1: Yeah, well, we've got the headline inflation number at 4.2%, but had it not been for that 23-cent reduction in the fuel excise, it would have actually risen by 4.7%. So that's a pretty nasty outcome. And the trimmed mean inflation measure, which is more closely followed by the RBA, and it strips out more volatile price changes, that actually accelerated, and that went to 4.3%. And that's the highest level it's been in 1.5 years. So while it looks all right at first glance, I guess, under the hood, it's still not.
0: In fact, really, the headline story is inflation's actually rising, not falling, isn't it?
1: Yes. Yeah, that's right. And, I mean, we've got the RBA meeting next month in June. I mean, I don't think it'll be sort of a smoking gun, at least, though, for them to sort of move and raise the cash rate again. I guess let's not forget, we've already had 3 rate rises this year already. It takes quite a long time for those to completely move through the economy to affect households and businesses. So I think the RBA might just wait a little longer and see how those rate rises to date sort of translate through the economy before they, you know, move again.
0: Yeah, the fuel excise reduction, I mean, this is a rod that I know the government's created for its own back, but because, I mean, they've knocked off the excise and therefore fuel is back to what looks like reasonable to motorists and people, you know, buying in the transport industry. But it was due to finish at the end of the financial year. That's June 30. Now, the Treasurer says, and we just played that, an extension's constantly under review. But what are the politics here? Because after all, if they do lift it at the end of June, fuel's going to go back up. Inflation is going to be worse for inflation. What's the government got to offer here? Or is it simply too costly for it to allow it to continue?
1: Yeah, well, it costs about $2.5 billion every 3 months that the government does this. So it is pretty pricey. I mean, I think the government is hoping, you know, fuel prices will sort of continue on their downward trajectory and by the, you know, end of June, they won't have to extend it. I mean, you know, motorists will still get a bit of a rude shock, but it won't be, you know, because prices have fallen, it won't be nearly as bad. It had as bad. But, you know, at the same time, Labor backbenchers, you know, are already sort of clamouring for this to be extended. The coalition's not going to make it any easier for the government. They're going to be calling for it to extend it too, I'm sure. So, you know, the government may have to take the politically expedient option and just continue it for another 3 months, I think.
0: Yeah, that's right. When you bring in artificial cost reductions, they can be very hard to reimpose. That's the thing.
1: Absolutely.
0: All right, Labor's legislation to implement the changes to the capital gains tax as well as negative gearing and the tax cuts and the $1,000 standard deduction are going to be introduced into Parliament in a single major bill tomorrow. The opposition and other business groups are pushing for small business to be spared paying capital gains tax by having Labor bring in more concessions. This is despite the fact that the vast majority of small businesses are exempt anyway. The issue was the first cab off the rank in Question Time today, with Angus Taylor putting it to the Prime Minister.
2: Give the call to the Honourable, the Leader of the Opposition.
3: Thank you, Mr. Speaker. My question is to the Prime Minister. Can the Prime Minister advise the House how many of Australia's nearly 3 million small and family businesses will be carved out of Labor's capital gains tax grab?
2: Call to the Prime Minister.
4: Thanks very much, Mr. Speaker. I can inform the House that our government backs small business. And I make 3 points.
0: Yes, well, the Prime Minister then went on to explain how the changes will and won't affect various business sectors and how their prospect of not coming in until 2027, and making the point that, as I said, the big majority of small businesses, that is under $2 million,

0: aren't affected. Jack, it's a sensitive area for Labor. There's concern in Labor ranks that the changes haven't been well sold to the public and to small business operators. It is a better sales pitch needed, do you think?
1: I think undoubtedly. I think this has been a very messy, couple of weeks for the government since the budget. It's obviously the changes are quite unpopular according to the polls. I mean, I think irrespective, Philip, of what you think of the changes, I think it's become sort of clear that Treasury really didn't have enough time to consult or construct the legislation. It all looks very rushed. I don't think ministers are completely across their brief. So it sort of does look like a real dog's breakfast, even if it, the government may be going after, sensible changes. It does look like a big mess.
0: Mm. Yeah, as I said, one of the government's key talking points surely is that there is already a big carve-out for small businesses with less than $2 million turnover, which is, I think, well, last time we looked, about 90% of small businesses. But anyway, they have not been singing this tune. The legislation gets introduced to Parliament tomorrow. Will there be hiccups here, do we think? I mean, the government's got the vast majority in the reps anyway.
1: I think in the reps it'll be fine, but I think there will be more hiccups in that we, as journalists and economic experts, get their first look at the legislation, and inevitably, like any legislation, it'll probably create more questions than answers. It'll be a bit more confusing. There'll be drafting errors. There always is with legislation whenever it gets introduced. So I think that could be a little bit more difficult for the government. Having said that, the government has been very clever to wedge the opposition by bunching that $250 tax offset with the controversial tax changes to the capital gains tax. So it's going to be really interesting to see how

0: idea, which I can imagine might have a lot of attraction to a lot of people. The government's changes tomorrow will restrict negative gearing so it only applies to new properties. But Senator Hanson has offered an alternative model.
1: Negative gearing, well, then I'd put it to two houses. Limit to two houses and let people invest in the housing as they have done to provide for later in life. And the younger ones can invest in a house with negative geared while they're still at home living with their parents to try and pay off the mortgages.
0: Well, Jack, like a lot of One Nation policies, it's simple and on the surface easily understood. Might it have some impact on the electorate, do you think?
2: It might be popular, and it actually, Philip, interestingly, sounds quite a bit like what the Greens are proposing.
0: Yes.
2: I think they've only want one negatively geared property. But, I mean, I guess for the government, you know, they're not, it's not going to raise nearly as much revenue, so I don't think they're probably going to move there. And but, yeah, I guess, you know, the simpler the sell, the easier it probably is. And as they say in politics, I mean, as soon as you're explaining, you're probably losing the argument. So it might have a bit of cutthroat.
0: Yes, no doubt. Property developers and real estate agents mightn't be so keen, but there you go. Look, to the fate of a couple of troubled industrial facilities in South Australia, the South Australian Premier Peter Malinauskas has announced M Resources and Jindal Steel the two bidders remaining for the financially stricken Whyalla Steelworks. BlueScope Steel has been providing expert advice to administrators called Amentha on the steelworks operations and retains its right of last offer. This is the Premier speaking to ABC Adelaide this morning about the vision for the steelworks.
3: To achieve the end game that we're all committed to, which is a commercial and economic operation of steel and DRI production and mining operations, a pit-to-port enterprise here in Whyalla to the long term in a way that doesn't rely on government support. That's where we want to get to.
0: And in Tassie, in Tasmania, the Liberty Bell Bay smelter may have found a suitable consortium to bid for it too. Jack, you've been following these stories. Tell us about the Whyalla options first.
2: Yeah, so the two options here are Jindal Steel. That's a big Indian steel manufacturer. You know, have a lot of expertise.
0: Hello, in here we go again.
2: space. And then the other is a company called M Resources. That's owned by a coal baron called Matt Lattimore. A lot of cash behind it, but maybe a little bit less expertise and actually being able to run a steelworks. I mean, you know, this is, you know, I guess we're finally getting to a point where we may be sort of finishing the sale process. I mean, it was pushed into administration, the Whyalla Steelworks, by the South Australian government after its former owner, which is British industrialist Sanjeev Gupta. He had, you know, many unpaid debts. So it was pushed into administration in last year. You know, we might have a new owner now in the next few months. But, I mean, over this period, it's been, you know, frightfully expensive for the federal and state government. I mean, I think they've poured something to a tune of $2.6 billion
0: into the project. Yeah. No, what's happening in Bell Bay?
2: So that's the manganese smelter. Manganese is used as a steel strengthening agent. And, you know, like Whyalla, this facility was also owned by Gupta. And, you know, when he started having his problems last year, that stopped production and then it fell into administration in March. Now we're, you know, finally getting to a sort of end of a sale process here too. A Perth-based private investment firm called Adroit Capital sort of been chosen. So, again, another couple of months and we should have sale. But, yeah, this hasn't been as expensive for government, only about $10 million. But I guess, you know, it still invites the question how much government's willing to spend to keep these facilities
0: open. I know. This is the thing, though. What are we going to do as a country if we decide that we're not going to have these kinds of facilities? This is the thing. I mean, there are big and fundamental questions here, but at the end of the day, the trouble is it's coming down to how much, you know, the government's want to commit taxpayers to subsidise these things.
2: Certainly. And like the car industry, Philip, once it's gone, it's gone.
0: It's gone, so. Yeah.
2: Very hard to restart.
0: Exactly. All right, Jack. Terrific to talk with you. Appreciate it. Thank you.
2: Thanks so much, Philip.
0: Jack Quayle, political reporter with The Australian, leading the Nightlife News Breakdown tonight.
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5: Nightlife with Philip Clark.
0: Diane says, I blame the commercial media. They were never going to speak truthfully about the changes in the budget. It's another hatchet job like Bill Shorten was dealt. Yeah, 1-300-800-TOURISM.

Ripple 2 is the number. James from Ipswich says negative gearing should be totally abolished. Yeah. I don't think anyone's ever suggested that should be the case. So the issue is what its effect on housing, isn't it? But did you hear my discussion about housing last night? I recommend you go and grab it on the, as a podcast. It's up there as a podcast, by the way. Have a listen to it, because it did puncture some myths about the housing market, which I found interesting. You might disagree with what was said, but check it out. It's on our as up there as a podcast. Just go to the ABC Listen app, type in Nightlife in the search bar, and you'll find it there. You can get it off our the website as well, if you would like to just grab it off abc.net.au/nightlife. But it's interesting. 1-300-800-222 is the number. We're going to talk about wasted food in the country. We're also going to talk economics with Gareth Hutchins. Now, listen, I'm going to play you a song because it's a good song anyway. It's a Billy Joel song, but I'm just being cryptic here. It may help you later.

0: Deborah from the Grove, who I am in fear of course, because, you know, I mean, she gives us the thumbs up or down, says that's listener abuse, Philip. Although I agree it's possibly cryptic. No, I said at the beginning, we didn't start the fire, Billy Joel. I just said it may possibly be helpful to you. 1-300-800-222. Dave from Northmead says, what do Billy Joel and Elton John have in common? Answer, two first names. Yeah, well, that's true, Dave. That is true. That is true. All right, economics. This time with Gareth Hutchins.
1: Economics.
0: Well, Labor's touting the biggest reform to employment services in 30 years with structural changes on the way for Workforce Australia and JobSeeker. The $312 million reform package will impact the more than a million Australians on unemployment programs like JobSeeker. The government says the current one-size-fits-all system underpinning Workforce Australia is going to be replaced with a new model that provides three distinct streams of support, with different levels of assistance depending on an individual's readiness to work. The Employment Minister, Amanda Rishworth, was addressing the National Press Club today on the changes. She says the current system is just not working.
2: In response, successive governments have introduced a range of complementary programs to plug some of these gaps and provide support to specific groups of job seekers. However, most of these programs are operating in silos.
0: Yes, well, consultation for the reforms to be undertaken before the new scheme's implemented in 2028. However, advocates for the unemployed are concerned that those looking for work will continue to be penalised. Here's the Anti-Poverty Centre's coordinator, Jay Coonan, who isn't seeing any real change.
3: What we're seeing is a recycling of the current or the previous system, just for a new era. There's no legislative changes. There's no addressing mutual obligations. Whatever changes they've announced today already currently exist, and providers just aren't doing what they're supposed to be doing.
0: Well, usual voice on economic matters on a Wednesday. Ian Verrand is away this week, but we are joined once again delightfully by Gareth Hutchins, ABC Business and Economics reporter. Gareth, good evening to you. Welcome to Nightlife.
4: G'day, Phil.
0: Why the need for change in the government's view anyway?
4: Well, I'm honestly confused by the government's claim that this is the biggest reform to employment services in 30 years. I don't see how it is, because it's been lied on detail. And as you just mentioned, it's going to take a couple of years of consultation before they then bring in the whole policy architecture. So if we just step back a little bit, you and I think have spoken about this before. We used to have a federally funded employment service that found jobs for Australia across the country. Okay. So this is the old Commonwealth Employment Service.
0: Yeah. The CES
4: was established in 1946. It helped multiple governments deliver full employment for Australians for three decades after World War II. It was eventually privatised through the 80s and 90s. In 1998, the Howard government introduced the Job Network, and that encouraged independent providers from both the private and community sectors to compete to find jobs for the unemployed. And that helped to push the old government-run service into the grave, to die a slow death. And then the government also intensified the use of mutual obligations. And these are things that force unemployed Australians to do often pointless activities in return for receiving unemployment assistance. And in 2001, the OECD wrote that those reforms by the Howard government were, quote, a radical transformation of employment service delivery without parallel in OECD countries. Now, that was less than 30 years ago. Will the OECD be writing the same thing about these changes from Labor, that this is a radical transformation of Australia's employment service delivery? So we'll have to wait and see. But for the government to say that this is the biggest change in 30 years, I can't see it until we see the detail. Now, to answer your question, why the need for change? Well, the government says the current system isn't helping enough unemployed people to find work.
0: It doesn't really work, does it?
4: No, it's not satisfying the unemployed, and it's not satisfying employers, because employers are part of the system too. They would like to be put in contact with people who are looking for work, but they're often left dissatisfied with the system and just find employees elsewhere.
0: Mm. Yeah, that's right. I mean, Amanda Rishworth today, I saw her at one point saying, you know, we've got a system at the moment which requires people to apply for, you know, any number of jobs that they're never going to get.
4: Yeah.
0: Because, you know, they're never going to get them because they're not ready for it. They're not ready for the workforce. They don't have the skills and so on. But the system at the moment puts the onus on them to apply for these things to demonstrate that they're trying. And it's all a meaningless, pointless game.
4: Yeah, it gets to the point of these mutual obligations. So mutual obligations were introduced by the Hawke government, but they were really intensified by the Howard government. And over the decades, the intensity has been decreased or increased depending on the flavour of the government. Mm. But one of the problems with it is that these things are used often to punish the unemployed. And they're essentially a barrier for these people to find employment because it's just an added stress. They're sending them off to do pointless stuff rather than helping them with the needs that they personally have and the requirements they have to try to find work.
0: Is it clear why this new system's going to be better?
4: Well, according to Ms. Rishworth, rather than having this one-size-fits-all system, we're going to have a tailored system that just is more nuanced and is better tailored to individuals' needs. So if you're still kind of attached to the labour market, so if you've just recently lost a job, your employability is higher just because you're still attached.
0: Yeah.
4: And so those people often don't need much help. They can just use the online service portal. So that will be one tier. The next tier will be people who have been detached from the labour market for longer. And, you know, the longer you're out of the labour market, it can impact your health, it can impact your confidence, your mental health. So they require a bit more help and more tailoring, personalised services. The third tier they're talking about are those who are long-term unemployed. They can also often have disabilities, a range of added barriers that people who are recently unemployed don't have. So there'll be more resources poured into that group of people. But one of the problems that have been raised by unemployed advocates is that we're not really hearing much new. We've been hearing these types of things for years.
0: Yeah.
4: And so what's going to change? It will depend on the consultation process that the government has now started. And what this advisory group that the government has appointed can come up with for the design of the framework and policy.
0: Unemployment relief, almost universally anybody looks at it, is inadequate, isn't it?
4: Yeah, I think it's around 43% below the poverty line at the moment.
0: Yeah.
4: A way to help people find jobs is to make sure that they're not living in poverty.
0: Yeah.
4: Firstly, if they don't have to be stressed about eating or paying their rent or getting a haircut, having the right clothes, that's a huge help. And the fact that hasn't been raised in this is a big red flag. Another red flag, by the way, is that Ms. Rishworth said nothing today about the legality or illegality of the way in which mutual obligations have been used in Australia in recent years, because a Commonwealth Ombudsman investigation of the targeted compliance framework found that the Department of Employment, Workplace Relations and Services Australia had unlawfully administered mutual obligation system with cancelled payments for job seekers. Like, this is a huge problem, and this was not discussed by Ms. Rishworth today. And so if we're going to pretend as though that's something that, if we're just going to ignore that has happened and that it hasn't been fixed and we're just going to push ahead with mutual obligations as they are, then that's another big problem.
0: Yeah. No, you're right. And the messaging on it, of course, the governments frequently don't want to go on the, we're on the side of dole bludgers or we're not on the side of dole bludgers, and to get into that rather low-rent conversation anymore, do they?
4: No, they don't. A few years ago, so the government had done a big paper. It was a 650-page report. It was a parliament, Labor-dominated parliamentary committee, sorry, it wasn't the government. So it was a parliamentary committee put out this report identifying repeated failings in this system that we've had since it was outsourced and turned into a quasi-market system. And they said that In this report, it said the system is driven by the pernicious myth of the dole bludger, which assumes that all job seekers are lazy and seeking to exploit the system, and that framed unemployment as a personal choice. Now, this report spelled this out. And if we're going to continue to think in terms of dole bludger under the new system, then nothing has changed in decades.
0: Yeah, I know. The frustrating thing is that that perception has been created by governments of various persuasions themselves, haven't they?
4: That's true. But also by the media.
0: Yeah,
4: The dole bludger thing was around the time in the 70s.
0: Yeah.
4: It became a huge thing in the 70s during the time of the Whitlam era, and then Fraser after him. And it's been part of our vernacular ever since, and it's done incredible damage.
0: It's deeply rooted in the national psyche, actually.
4: Yeah.
0: I mean, you could change it, but it would need concerted action by all sides of politics to do that.
4: I
0: don't think anyone sees the political advantage in doing that, do they?
4: No, because what was the iteration that Joe Hockey came up with in 2014 when he was treasurer?
0: Lifters and leaners, I think he said. Didn't
4: right,
0: he?
4: Mm. Right. It was the same thing, but just framed differently, different clothes.
0: That's right.
4: And he thought that that was going to be an electoral winner for him. So politicians do think that they can find some political advantage in keeping this myth alive, unfortunately.
0: Yeah, they do. Yes, they do. Well said. Gareth Hutchins, terrific to talk with you, as always. Thank you.
4: Thank you, Phil.
0: Gareth Hutchins, ABC Business and Economics reporter.
1: Nightlife with Philip Clark on ABC Radio.
0: Thanks for the text too. The Job Network, Phil, is another NDIS. They don't assist, nor do they train or help people be job ready. It's disgraceful. The current system, says my texter, is punitive and crazy. Thank you, Marion. Gareth is right on the money, says James from Ipswich. Let's have a talk about it maybe later on in the program as to what you think about the current unemployment situation, because a lot of people think it's just completely hopeless. Mutual obligation, says James, should be totally abolished. Government should have total control and accountability and reinstate a CES-style service, the old Commonwealth Employment Service. The current system is another shocking abrogation of a state responsibility. None of this is new, says my texter, Chris from Hillary's. Now, let's have a talk about it later. I would like to do that. All right, we've got news coming up. We've got a food waste story coming up too. Here's the Style Council. Love this song.

0: Yes, Paul Weller and the Style Council. Hey, shut to the top. Thank you, Deborah. I kind of hoped I'd be redeemed, but apparently so. Good on you. All righty, let's find out how much food we waste in Australia. The answer might shock you.
1: Food.
0: A review into food waste in Australia's quick service restaurants has found substantial over-ordering and order mistakes are the biggest driver of food waste. Look, all of us concerned about food waste, I know, but the numbers in this sector are quite staggering. The quick service restaurant sector includes fast food and takeaway outlets that serve, you know, fast, quickly prepared meals with minimal table service. Foods like buns, fries, vegetables were most likely to be thrown out. Wrong orders or returns, over-ordering, over-preparing, dropped and spilled food also reported as big causes. But the cost of it all is surprisingly huge. Australia loses something like $36.5 billion to wasted food each year. That's about 1.4% of GDP. It's quite extraordinary figures. So what can be done? A plan was developed by RMIT University for End Food Waste Australia to try and help businesses mitigate back-of-house food waste. And the lead researcher and co-author of the plan was Associate Professor Liping Tong, who joins us this evening. Liping, good evening to you. Welcome to Nightlife.
2: Good evening, Phil. Thanks for having me.
0: It's great to have you with us too. That's an eye-watering number. $36.5 billion a year lost in food waste.
2: Yeah, it's absolutely staggering.
0: I know. If I'm trying to picture how much food that would be, I mean, do you have a mental picture of how much that would be? Would it be an entire MCG of food? I mean,
2: it would be, I wouldn't be able to suss that out, but I'll give her a context, I think, something that we could relate to. So it's the land equivalent of 27.3 million hectares. That's the size of the landmass that we use to grow food that is ultimately wasted, that didn't make it into our plate. So that, for context, is the landmass equivalent of the size of the entire state of Victoria. Massive amount of food waste.
0: The entire state of Victoria, if you think about it, that was used to grow food or produce food that gets chucked out.
2: And then it's not just the food that just gets chucked, that's the food wastage, but also all the resources that's put into growing the food, delivering the food, and all the logistics around it. So the amount of resources being used to food that ultimately goes to waste. So that's staggering, that figure.
0: I mean, it's completely staggering. That would amount to, I don't know what, I mean, every second meal in these places.
2: So that's 36.6 billion annually, as you mentioned, and takeaway and QSRs, they contribute to 40% of the hospitality waste in total. So that's 100,600 tons annually of food waste by the sector alone.
0: Say that again, how many tons?
2: 130,600 tons.
0: 130,000 tons of food.
2: Mm.
0: Where does it go, Liping?
2: It mostly goes to landfill, but there are a lot of people and organizations also doing quiet work as well in actually trying to, first of all,
0: Oz Harvest and those.
2: Oz Harvest, Second Bite, Food Bank, those organizations, they're doing really fantastic work around it in trying to redirect those food waste to people, for example, experiencing food insecurity. We could redirect that if it's perfectly edible. And of course, there's also the other option as well, which is to, first of all, reduce or even mitigate the food waste in the first instance.
0: Yeah, what's the stuff? I mean, we talk about it as a cost issue, but your report talks about people and planet and profit and beyond prices, the wider impact of all this. I mean, this wasted effort. There are plenty of hungry people in Australia.
2: Yeah,
0: but it's not so much that issue, is it? It's just the wasted effort and the wasted resource.
2: That's the wasted effort. And then, first of all, there's also the environmental issue as well, which I believe like many of us are very passionate about. So we wanted to look at it not just economically. So 36.6 billion, as we established, is pretty staggering. But it's not just the ingredient being wasted at a business level. So they're also, as you mentioned, like resources, right? So they're losing labor. Businesses are losing preparation time, refrigeration, and all the disposal costs as well. So it represents like a broader operational inefficiency, really.
0: Mm.
2: But But also, when we think about the environment as well, food waste contributes to greenhouse emissions. So it depletes our resources, water consumption, and all of that jazz. The land and the water and energy required before the food even reaches the restaurants is all depleted. We're just using all these resources. Mm. And then the third piece that is really very important is the social aspect as well. Very interesting tension. So the food is being lost through business operations, but yet the Food Bank Hunger Report every year, their figures are very depressing, really. Like, food insecurity remains a major issue. So the food waste is not only an environmental or business issue, but increasingly it really is a societal issue as well. Mm. So when we reduce food waste, we create benefit across all three dimensions, really.
0: Yeah, of course. Takeaway outlets account for

0: you say 40% of hospitality food waste.
1: Yep.
0: I mean, what is it about these fast food environments that creates these kind of food waste challenges? I mean, I thought these were supposed to be lean and mean operations.
1: Well, it's very difficult to be lean and mean because, like, especially in fast food, it's quite challenging, really, because the food is literally called fast food, right? So it's food is moving really rapidly through ordering and preparation and service and increasingly even delivery systems. So they move really quick, especially during like the rush and the peak hours. So they're trying to maintain speed whilst also being able to maintain quality and all that food safety requirements and protocols and operations. So so that accounts for, I guess, one of the reasons on why it creates like a challenge for them, especially in the fast food area and more broadly the quick service restaurants sector. But then there's also the other aspect of it, which we find quite interesting in the research findings, is that there is a fluctuation in customer demand as well. So that there is obviously busy periods, but equally there are also very quiet periods as well. So you have the both ends of the spectrum, like the unexpected rushes and then the changing consumer patterns. So there are instances where the food waste occurs not just during the rush, but also like stock ordering, storage, they over-prepare and all of that. So it is an accumulative kind of thing. It just adds up throughout the day and throughout all the outlets. So resulting in like this cumulative effect of staggering food waste.
0: Your researchers went into these restaurants and watched what was happening. What surprised you most about what they saw?
1: Yeah, I think like the one key thing that we took away from was that the food waste is not really an end of day issue. So we always think that when we think about food waste, like food leftovers on a plate or trays, that's what we think of.
0: Well, that's some of it. Yeah.
1: Yeah, at closing time, that's some of it, and then the end of day waste definitely exists. But what we emerged from observations and fieldwork from our researchers is that it trickles throughout the entire day, throughout operations. So this could be things such as like a wrong order, a customer return, or food that they prepare in anticipation of demand that never arrives, like a quiet day, like a rainy day, for example, that less customers. So, or even like a really rush moments during service, like so lettuce on the ground, offcuts, like buns, like in the bin. So and even like things like a forecasting mismatch, they prep too much and then there's too much leftover at the end of the day. So it becomes very incremental. And then that happens throughout the entire day. And that's one of the surprising findings. It's not just end of day, but it's throughout the day.
0: Bread rolls or buns, chips or fries, and vegetables were the most wasted foods. Why, do you think?
1: Yeah, I think like it's because from the research finding, it's because they fall into the perishable category, and it's also part of the intensity of the operations once again. Now, buns, for example, they are bakery products and they have a shorter shelf life. So freshness expectations, the shelf life windows is a lot shorter. So if the demand doesn't align with stock levels, so that's where the waste would occur. And of course, like, you know, fries, they're very interesting because they have a shorter holding requirements as well. So they're prepared very quickly and the turnover is rather high. So there's limits around like the freshness and quality of fries. And personally, I think that sometimes the portions of fries are too generous. So there's a lot left on the plates as well.
0: Okay.
1: And then of course
0: everyone gets too much rice.
1: I can't finish my fries all the time. Yeah. Like so, and then there's of course like vegetables. Those are fresh produce, so they're more vulnerable to spoilage and storage conditions. So they are very highly used ingredients as well within the QSR business. So naturally, I think that creates like a higher number as well in terms of ingredients.
0: Yes, I said rice. You're talking about fries. But there may be a similar thing in rice too, I suspect. You found that staff want to cut waste. You also found 70% of staff said they'd received some food waste training.
1: Yeah, I think.
0: But they're not really in charge of it, are they? I mean, if there are presumably protocols in the restaurant that say, what, if a bun's been out for half a day, is not bought, chuck it out.
1: Yeah, that's exactly right. So that's one of the findings. So we've done national surveys between staff, managers, and operators, and then we also did observations and fieldwork and have a chat as well with our staff, with the staff across outlets as well. And then I think there's a bit of a gap between, like, so there's things coming down from corporate and all of that about like you have to chuck it out. This is the holding time. There's protocols and all of that. But then it featured out very. I think it's quite encouraging as well. Is that staff? They actually want to reduce food waste. So they're actually very motivated. They want to do the right thing. They absolutely do. So the issue here is not motivation. And then it's really more about capability and then the support that they receive and the reinforcement. Because what we find in the research findings is that they get a lot of onboarding training when they first start. And

0: the recurring theme. But then what they're saying is that they receive a less refresher and ongoing training. So the relationships between that and active food waste dismantlement, I think like that's a missed opportunity. I think maybe that's something that as a sector collectively we could actually encourage more on.
1: You also think that tying food waste targets to performance reviews would be a good thing too.
0: Yeah, I think that's something that could be tangibly done. Because one of the opportunity here is visibility. Now, if the food waste is not measured, it will remain invisible. We can't see it. So if the businesses actually start tracking, like actively, proactively track food waste more consistently, we'll be able to identify the hotspots a lot more. And then it would actually create opportunities for change because it shifts food waste away from being perceived as something that is an unavoidable byproduct of business.
1: Yeah.
0: So they can actually monitor it and they can manage it and then actually encourage people to do the right thing across all the outlets.
1: Finally, if you could get every fast food outlet in Australia to do just one thing differently starting tomorrow, what would it be?
0: I think the missed opportunity here, as mentioned earlier, I think that the key thing is training. I think that's the one thing that we could do very quickly. Ongoing food waste training and refresher training, because that's the main key thing that the staff want to do. They want to reduce waste. So it's not unwillingness, they want to support. So they are the closest to the problems. They know exactly where the friction points are. So I would actually start with the staff and equipping them with the skills and knowledge to prevent and then to respond to food waste in a very tangible way.
1: Yeah, there was once a time, I suppose, if you ordered something, they said, okay, I'll go and cook it. But that sort of thing is not acceptable anymore.
0: Yeah. I think the protocols are pretty strict these days. Yeah.
1: Li Ping, it's been terrific to talk. Appreciate your time. Thank you.
0: Thank you so much.
1: Li Ping Tong is Associate Professor at RMIT.
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3: Nightlife with Philip Clark.
1: Yes, my Fred from Caulfield of Manawatu, Texas, says compare the food waste to a phone interview this morning with Raf, that's Raf Epstein in Melbourne, where the unemployed caller said his last meal was a plate of porridge last Sunday. It depends only on Centrelink funding. Yeah, I know. It's a disgrace on all of us, isn't it? It's food waste and why so many people are hungry in our own country, let alone the rest of the world. 1-300-800-222. Hey, here's a chance for fame and glory. The Mighty Challenge is next on in the hour, all right? So give us a call, 1-300-800-222. 25 questions in 5 categories. Answer question 25 and you are the champ. That's something to say. Come on, could be you. 1-300-800-222. Lines are free.
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7: ABC News with David Rollins. 5 of 7 people trapped in a flooded cave for a week in Laos have been found alive. The 7 people entered the cave in central Laos on the 20th of May, but got trapped by a landslide triggered by heavy rain. A Thai rescue team, which includes divers who helped free the young Thai soccer team stuck in a cave in 2018, joined the operation on Sunday. The rescuers have cleared 15 metres of obstacles and were gradually moving towards where the group was trapped. Many experts don't believe the government's major overhaul of job seeker obligations goes far enough. The federal government is moving the $2 billion a year Workforce Australia system away from a one-size-fits-all model into 3 support streams based on people's individual circumstances. Christopher Rudge from the University of Sydney Law School says the proposal falls short of addressing long-standing structural issues.
8: Effectively, there have been a series of controversies about the existing mutual obligations and targeted compliance framework system that include unlawful penalties being imposed on people are not a part of this announcement. So the proposal, it's a very narrow view of the current problem.
7: One Nation leader, Pauline Hanson, is calling for negative gearing to be limited to 2 homes per person. The government will introduce its controversial legislation to Parliament in the coming day in order to restrict future negative gearing to only new builds. Hanson has offered an alternative model, telling Sky News that Labor's plan won't deliver

0: on its aim of getting more young people into their own home.
1: Negative gearing, well, then I'd put it to two houses. Limit it to two houses and let people invest in the housing as they have done to provide for later in life. And the younger ones can invest in a house with negative geared while they're still at home living with their parents to try and pay off the mortgages.
0: The Lebanese army says it has retrieved the body of a soldier who was killed in an Israeli airstrike near its post in Bikar. It says the retrieval was delayed from the previous day due to the security situation in the area. It comes after the Israeli military said it struck more than 100 Hezbollah sites and fighters in one of the heaviest bombardments in Lebanon since April. Supporters of a national truth-telling process say there is renewed optimism despite no formal commitment from the Prime Minister. Former Commissioner of the Yuruk Justice Commission, Travis Lovett, has completed the more than 900-kilometre Walk for Truth from Melbourne to Canberra. The Karampara and Gunjitmara man delivered an open letter to Parliament House, backed by more than 12,500 signatures, calling for a national process developed in partnership with First Peoples. Prime Minister Anthony Albanese says reconciliation remains unfinished business and the government will continue working with First Nations peoples towards truth-telling. The lawyer for a man accused of murder has told a Western Australian Supreme Court jury he shouldn't be found guilty because he's not a career criminal. David Webber has more.
2: Paul May and James Hunt are on trial accused of murdering Raymond Smith in his Greenbushes home in 2023. The courts heard the men went there for a burglary and Mr. Hunt stomped on the 68-year-old's chest and neck. Mr. May's lawyer, Simon Freitag, told the jury the plan his client was a part of was for a non-violent burglary, and this changed when someone lost the plot and lost their mind. He said the assault on Mr. Smith was unexpected, unnecessary, and was not a probable consequence of what they set out to do. Mr. Freitag said Mr. May's own plan was to go to work after the burglary. The trial continues.
0: In sport, New South Wales has come from 20-0 down to beat Queensland in a dramatic opening to this year's State of Origin Rugby League series in Sydney. Andrew Moore has this match report.
3: A crowd of 79,186 saw an absolute thriller in often wet conditions. Queensland burst out of the blocks with a 20-0 lead after three early tries in 8 minutes to Rob Toyer, Tom Flegler and Hamiso Tabuai-Fadou. Hudson Young's try in the 27th minute gave the Blues some hope, but the crucial part of the game came when Kalen Ponga was sent off in the 57th minute for a shoulder to the head of Blues winger Talatau Kola, and the Blues then responded. Tries to Ethan Strange in the 72nd minute to Nathan Cleary after a 40-20, and James Tedesco took a catch from a high ball in the 79th minute to score. With Cleary's conversion, it was game over. Blues 22, Maroons 20. Andrew Moore, ABC Sport, Sydney.
0: And this is ABC News.
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7: Thomas Ariti from 3.
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0: Yes, well, hello and how are you? Philip Clark with you on ABC Radio. This is Nightlife and we're into the third hour of the program. The mighty challenge on its way, I know. It's 6 past midnight. It's 6 past 10 in WA. G'day, everyone. South Australia and the Territory is 24 to midnight. Hi to everyone across the Pacific. It's 6 after midnight in Port Moresby, 6 after 2 a.m. in Tuvalu and Fiji, and 6 after 1 in Honiara and Port Vila. In Tonga, it's 6 after 3. There you go. At some stage between midnight and 5 a.m., by the way, not the entire time, the central west region slopes, the central western slopes region of New South Wales might lose your FM signal for a bit, right? 107.1 FM signal. But that's the only interruption to broadcast tonight. 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Just put Nightlife into the search bar there. 1-300-800-222 is the number. I'll put that interview with Deborah Laurie. You might have missed some part of this because you might have been listening in a part of the country listening to the State of Origin broadcast and missed the first half of it. But my interview with Deborah Laurie, the first female commercial pilot in Australia, a lovely chat with Deborah, and that is up there as a podcast, well, will be by the end of the program. 1-300-800-222 is the number. All right, coming up in this hour, 25 questions in 5 categories in the Mighty Challenge. If you'd like to have a go, there are lines free. 1-300-800-222 is the number. Lines free, grab one. 1-300-800-222. Issues of the day in the last hour of the program. Yeah, well, there's been quite a lot of text traffic tonight on that discussion I had with Gareth Hutchins about dole bludgers and the unemployment benefit and what should happen. This is because the government have announced what they're calling the bigger overhaul of the system, but Gareth was sceptical that it was so great, partly because we haven't seen much detail on what's going on. But what do you think is a better way to deal with it? A lot of people are saying, why don't we go back to the old CES system? Because the privatisation of the whole system has been a disaster. And also the unemployment benefit is too low. People can't live on it. It's below the poverty line. 1-300-800-222. We'll talk about it in the last hour of the program, okay? In the meantime, if everybody is set and ready, you know what? So am I. Categories. Our categories tonight are category number one, Aboriginal names and words. Aboriginal names and words. Category number two, people mentioned in the lyrics of We Didn't Start the Fire. Just saying, right? People mentioned in the lyrics of We Didn't Start the Fire. Category number three, history. For category number four, these days. And category number five, the inner planets of the solar system. All right, Aboriginal names and words, people mentioned in the lyrics of We Didn't Start the Fire, history, these days, the inner planets of the solar system. Stuart from Victor Harbour is a seasoned opener and he's on again. Hello, hey, Stuart. How are you?
1: That was interesting about that lady talking about the waste, food waste.
0: I know. Unbelievable.
1: It's actually really...
0: It offends everybody, doesn't it? I mean, there are hungry people in this country.
1: Yeah, that's very concerning, Phil.
0: Yeah, I know.
1: Oh, there's about 15 cars in Victor Harbour with people sleeping in them now.
0: I know.
1: It's really quite sad.
0: I mean, it's
1: sad.
0: It is criminal, isn't it?
1: It's sad what's going on. I just wish we could... What do we do? I really don't know, mate. Hopefully things. Well, yeah, it's hard. So I'll be quiet. But listening to that lady was quite interesting.
0: Yeah. What sort of world do we live in where people in our country are hungry?
1: You have many. You know where you live. Do you have many homeless people around there?
0: Yeah, I do.
1: And my son lives in Dunedin, in New Zealand. He just told me last few years, you know, it's really becoming really an issue. It's just Australia and New Zealand are wealthy countries, Phil.
0: They are. Hey, Stewie, I enjoy your soapbox, let's get into it.
1: Yeah, I was just talking to you because it is interesting.
0: Yeah, no, I agree.
1: And it concerns all of us. But I'll just go with Inner Planets, Phil, and I'll just interesting just at what's going on.
0: The inner planets of the solar system. Question number one. Which metallic element gives Mars its distinctive red colour?
1: Oh, my. Isn't that iron?
0: Is that your answer?
1: Yeah.
0: Correct.
1: Yeah, right. I wasn't sure.
0: The only reason I ask is because you're asking me a question. Is it iron? And as you know, I don't generally answer questions.
1: I know you don't, mate. I was just a bit reticent.
0: Iron, yes. Technically, iron oxide, also known as rust.
1: Yeah, Mars, yeah, okay.
0: Did you see NASA has announced plans to build a base on the moon by the end of the decade?
1: I heard about something like that. Is that what
0: I mean, with all the issues in the world, where would you... I mean, really?
1: This decade?
0: Yeah, this decade.

0: Okay.
1: 4 years.
0: Yeah.
1: I mean,
0: it's not going to happen. Don't worry, it's not going to happen.
1: No, I just don't. I just think it's pie in the sky stuff, but still.
0: Question two, the inner planets of the solar system. Is that what we're doing?
1: We'll go for it. Thanks, Phil.
0: Which prehistoric supercontinent had a name meaning all Earth in Greek?
1: Was that Gondwanaland?
0: Not Gondwanaland, no.
1: Well, that's the end of me.
0: That's the end of you.
1: It's good enough for me, it's good enough for you.
0: Good enough for you. See you, Stuart. Bye-bye. 1-300-800-222 is the number. Okie doke. Lincoln from Berry's Creek. G'day, Lincoln.
2: G'day, Phil. How are you? What's up, mate?
0: All right, yeah, not bad. The inner planets of the solar system. Which prehistoric supercontinent had a name meaning all Earth in Greek?
2: Oh, that is, I know this. I do know it, but guess what, Phil? Let's skip me and have a good night, okay?
0: Good on you, mate. Thank you. Bye-bye. Hey, by the way, there's some breaking news. I'm reluctant to spruik it too hard, but there is some breaking news out of Iran. Iran, this is an announcement just breaking on overseas news outlets that Iranian TV have got hold of what they say is the unofficial draft agreement between the US and Iran, which allows for the end of the blockade, the US blockade, and the opening of the Strait of Hormuz. Look, why is this significant? I mean, I suppose it is because it indicates that, well, there are negotiations that are maybe more advanced than we're being led to believe. But anyway, that's the breaking story. Andy from Batemans Bay. G'day, Andy.
3: Yeah, g'day. I guess it's all the planets, inner planets. Is that planets are like closer to the sun than Earth is my query.
0: Well, queries don't get far here. The inner planets of the solar system. Which prehistoric supercontinent had a name meaning all Earth in Greek?
3: Yeah, if it refers to planets, the only one I can think of that's that can't be Mercury because that doesn't. I don't think so, but I'll go with Mercury and. Thanks.
0: No, mate, not Mercury. No, it wasn't. Which prehistoric supercontinent had a name meaning all Earth in Greek? I mean, it's not referring to a planet. I mean, I don't think that's where we're driving at. Jai's on the road. G'day, Jai.
4: G'day, Bill.
0: Now, we need a word here, don't we? Which prehistoric supercontinent had a name meaning all Earth in Greek?
4: I think, mate, Gondwanaland?
0: No, we've had Gondwanaland. It's not Gondwanaland. That related to. What became Australia, but go on. It's not... it's already been used, so I'll give you another crack at it.
4: No, that was my guess. Sorry,
0: that's it?
4: Yeah.
0: Okey-doke. Thanks, Jai. See you, mate. Bye-bye. Okey-doke. Shane in Darlinghurst. Hi, Shane.
5: G'day. It's the other one. It's Pangaea.
0: Pangaea, correct. Which prince?
5: I've got one. That's the first one I've ever got right.
0: Is that right?
5: Yes.
0: Shane,
5: may I say something?
0: Yes, you can say whatever you like as a first time question getter. Hello.
5: First time. Just in saving food and stuff like that.
0: Mm.
5: So when I buy my bread with my plastic bags and stuff like that.
0: Yeah.
5: Well, you do your bread, and then you got those long plastic bags. Right, so you just wash those, hang them out upside down, and when you've got shallots, when you've got celery, when you've got greens, then you just put those in them, in the fridge, you know, downstairs, and you're saving a bit of plastic and you're saving a bit of food.
0: Hey, that's a good idea. I've never heard that one. So, I mean, I save all kinds of plastic bags. I mean, I hate buying plastic bags, but you can't avoid it. You just can't avoid it. Hang on. So you use the bread bag.
5: The bread bag. You buy your bread, your long
0: Because it always comes in plastic, yeah.
5: Yeah. So once the bread's done, you know, you wash it, you hang it out, you put it over there on the side, and you got then your shallots or you've got celery or you've got something that needs to be nice and crisp. So you know, even carrots or whatever it is, but then it'd last longer by being in that.
0: In the bread bag. Is that because the bread bag has got holes in it? which it does, doesn't it?
5: No, it's just a normal, one of those normal bread bags, you know, like just, it's a plastic bag, but you're just not using, so it's reduce, you know, reuse, recycle, that sort of thing. So I just keep the bread bag. The bread bags are the plastic bags I use.
0: I like that, Shane. Do you eat every slice of bread in the bag?
5: Oh, only when I've got a great soup that I've got tonight because it's winter.
0: You chuck the bread in the soup or eat the...
5: Well, the bits at the end are the most important. You love them because they're really good. Yeah. I mean, other people don't like them. Do you like those?
0: I do, because as a kid, I used to fight with my brothers to get the crust. The crust, as we called it. We loved the crust because you could smear it with butter and peanut butter and hook into it. And it was the best piece of the bread. But I think a lot of people don't like it, do they?
5: I think you've hit the nail on the head there. Butter and peanut butter, and you could just... You're just walking past, get a knife and slather it with whatever butter or peanut butter.
0: Exactly. You know, I'd go butter. Now, Shane, all this chit chat's all very well, but it doesn't help you with the challenge. So we've answered question number two: which prehistoric supercontinent had a name meaning all Earth in Greek? It's Pangaea. Yes. Yes. Question number three.
5: I don't get to choose the different. No, we've.
0: Yes, no, you do. No, you do. You can choose any other category you like, or you can stay here.
5: Yeah. What are the categories again?
0: Aboriginal names and words. This is because it's Reconciliation Week began today.
5: Yeah. I'd love to be able to do that, but
0: Keep Aboriginal names and words. People mentioned in the lyrics of "We Didn't Start the Fire."
5: Yes.
0: History, These Days, or the Inner Planets of the Solar System.
5: I'm going to go for the love history, the Billy Joel one, I think. I'm going to go for that.
0: People mentioned in the lyrics of We Didn't Start the Fire.
5: Hang on. Who,

0: to move on, mate. Thank you. 1-300-800-222 is the number. Paul from Essendon. Hello, Paul.
1: Hey, how are you, Phil?
0: Hello. That bread bag idea was a good one, Paul. Now, people mentioned in the lyrics of We Didn't Start the Fire, who succeeded Franklin D. Roosevelt as President of the United States?
1: It was before JFK, so it's going to be
0: no good.
1: No.
0: All right, Paul, thank you. 1-300-800-222 is the number. Corbin is at Success in Perth. Hello, Paul. Hello, Corbin.
2: Hey, Phil. How are you, mate?
0: I am all right. Yep, not bad. Question number three. People mentioned in the lyrics of We Didn't Start the Fire. Who succeeded Franklin D. Roosevelt as President of the United States?
2: If it's from, We Didn't Start the Fire, I'm going to say Harry Truman.
0: Correct. Yes, it was.
3: A short time ago, an American aeroplane dropped one bomb on Hiroshima and destroyed its usefulness to the enemy. That bomb has more power than 20,000 tons of TNT. With this bomb, we have now added a new and revolutionary increase in destruction to supplement the growing power of our armed forces. In their present form, these bombs are now in production, and even more powerful forms are in development.
0: Yes, Corbin, it was Harry Truman. People mentioned in the lyrics of We Didn't Start the Fire. Now, there's been a lot of text discussion about bread bags. Jim in Campbelltown says it's a shame it wasn't the category tonight. I'm being told that bread bags do not have holes, at least not in Victoria. Okay. Look, I agree with that. I agree with that. There are some that do and some that don't. Okay.
2: I'm pretty sure they don't in Perth either. So.
0: Oh, okay. Okay, yeah, maybe I've got confused about that. I suppose the point of a plastic bag is the trouble is bread goes mouldy in a plastic bag, but the idea of reusing them for vegetables I think is a great idea. Question four, people mentioned in the lyrics of We Didn't Start the Fire, but you don't have to stay there, you could move.
2: Yeah, let's go back to the planets. I think I'll do better with that one.
0: Okay. Corbin from Success in Perth, question number four. Name either of the two moons that orbit Mars.
2: I'll name you both. They're Deimos and Phobos.
0: Oh, correct. Yes, very good. Gee, with knowledge like that, Corbin, you should be putting your hand up to be part of the first lunar base.
2: Hopefully. No,
0: really?
2: I don't think so.
0: Can you imagine a worse gig in the world?
2: it would be pretty rough, wouldn't it? Yeah.
0: Do you remember that scene out of Blade Runner? My favourite movie, as everyone I'm sure knows, that scene out of Blade Runner where they have the airships sort of floating around the streets blasting messages about the opportunities available off-world.
2: Go live on Mars.
0: Go live on off-world. There are great opportunities off-world. Go live on the moon. I don't know. But the most biggest entertainment you'd ever get would be a big screening of State of Origin, I think. Gee, it'd be on a big delay, though, Corbin, because it would
2: be on a huge delay.
0: Be a massive delay. Think of the betting opportunities there. Question number five, the inner planets of the solar system.
2: Yeah, let's stick with it.
0: Venus's atmosphere is primarily made up of which greenhouse gas?
2: I would not have a clue. Let's just guess carbon dioxide.
0: Correct. Yes, very good. He's a demon for the inner planets and his knowledge of them, Corbin. Do you pay any attention to what's going on here on Earth, Corbin?
2: Not really. Oh.
0: Very wise. No, very wise,
2: wouldn't you? Of course I do.
0: Right now, looking around the world, you'd be very wise if you didn't. Actually,
2: yeah, true.
0: Question number six, the last one in the inner planets of the solar system.
2: Yeah, let's do that one.
0: To the nearest minute, how long does it take light to travel from the sun to Mercury?
2: The sun to Mercury.
0: Yeah, how long does it take?

0: No to Earth, it's about 8 minutes. So let's just say Mercury's half. I'm going to say 4 minutes.
1: To the nearest minute.
0: Yeah, four minutes to Mercury.
1: Am I giving him that, Dave? To the nearest minute. No, I can't give it to you, actually.
0: No, all good.
1: Corbin, but that may probably help others. Thank you, Corbin. See you, mate.
0: No worries. Bye. Thank you.
1: Bye-bye. He was very good, wasn't he? 1-300-800-222 is the number. Natalie is at Broom's Head. Hello, Nat.
2: How you going?
1: Pretty good. Question number 6. My texter says, wait for it. Phil Trump will make sure the Moon Village has his name on it. Okay, yes. All right. Okay, the inner planets of the solar system, Natalie. To the nearest minute, how long does it take light to travel from the sun to Mercury?
2: 2 minutes?
1: No, not two. Thank you, Nat. No, not 2 minutes. Dave's in Perth. Hi, Dave.
3: How's things, Phil?
1: Not bad. I'm talking about space travel and bread bags. How about this? Jen in Adelaide reckons bread that is baked on site is often in bags with small holes. It's more of a boutique product. Mass bakeries, which transport bread all over the place, have plastic bags without holes.
3: I think all the gourmet bread, they're in like kind of stiffish plastic bags with tiny little holes all through them.
1: Yeah. Right. Yeah, I thought, I have bought bread like that. Someone says veggie bags like carrots have breather holes. Oh, yeah. Bread would dry out if there were holes. Okay, maybe that's it.
3: I've had carrots in bags and I put them in the fridge and they get a little bit slimy.
1: They do. I know. Whenever I hate buying vegetables in plastic, but you know how it's unavoidable, Dave.
3: We just got to put holes in them.
1: Yeah. I just usually tip them out all into the crisper. It's a bit of a lucky dip in there sometimes.
3: Yeah, yeah.
1: And then
3: once
1: a week you have a clean out and all the slimy cucumber down at the bottom. That's bad.
3: Cucumbers go straight in the bin, mate.
1: No, I know they do, but I mean, you've got to get them out of the bottom of the crisper, Dave, and they don't come out in one piece. I'm just saying. Question number 6. To the nearest minute, how long does it take light to travel from the sun to Mercury, Dave?
3: It was 2 and 4. Let's go 3.
1: Correct. Yes, 3 minutes. 3 minutes. I was kind of considering giving it to, but I can't.
3: Just met it and you like paused and like, I don't know, it seems.
1: Yeah.
3: Oh.
1: Yeah, I know. I was wondering whether the definition of the nearest minute might mean a minute either side, you see, but I mean, I don't think it does. Because it actually takes 3 minutes and 18 seconds. So 3 minutes is the right answer.
3: Suzanne would have given it to him.
1: Oh, don't pull that on me, Dave.
3: Well,
1: Suzanne, that is going to get you nowhere.
3: Suzanne, like, I've like got near enough, it's close enough.
1: Oh, really? Is that how things are run on the weekends?
3: Well.
1: Near enough is close enough. Well, Dave, it's this kind of sloppy attitude that has made Australia the weak country that it was. We should be powerful and strong and get things right.
3: Okay.
1: Sorry.
3: For the nearest minute.
1: Dave's about to pull the fader down on me. Question number 7. Sorry, I've had too many cups of coffee. Question number 7. When these days, Aboriginal names and words, people mention in the lyrics of We Didn't Start the Fire or history.
3: Can I try history, Phil?
1: Okay, history it is for question number 7. Farlap's skeleton is on display in which city?
3: Well, I think it's in New Zealand, so let's go Wellington.
1: Correct. Very good.
3: Oh,
1: yes.
3: Okay.
1: I think a lot of people say, isn't it where Farlap's heart is? No, there's no way.
3: I still would have said Wellington.
1: Yeah, Wellington. Yeah, that's right, yeah. New Zealand horse. It's on display in Wellington. Michael from Greensboro says, I don't think you're cleaning your crisper once a week if the cucumbers have gone slimy enough to not pick up in one piece. Ooh. Ooh. I see. Okay. Ross from Scoresby says, there's no way Suzanne would have given it to him. Okay. All right. Carol from Windsor makes the very salient and important point that bread bags do have a hole, at least one, otherwise you can't get the bread out. Thank you, Carol. Dave, we're up to question number eight. Staying with history?
3: Yeah, let's stay in history.
1: The 1469 marriage of Ferdinand II of Aragon and Isabella of Castile is often considered the de facto beginning of which country?
3: I don't know, Austria?
1: No, not Austria. Sorry, Dave. Yeah. Thank you. Ray in the Bay says, handy food tip, Phil. Be sure to put a tablespoon of coconut oil in the fry pan before cooking kale so that it can slide easily into the bin. Oh, dear. I don't reckon kale is as bad as you think. 1-300-800-222. Dave in Tassie, that's quite right, Dave. What happens on Nightlife Weekends stays on Nightlife Weekends. Yes, exactly. All righty, let's move on here. Tara from Gunbower in Victoria. Hi, Tara.
4: Hello, how are you?
1: Very, very well. I thought you were Tara the Truckee for a second there, Tara, but you're a different Tara. Good on you.
4: Not a Truckee, no.
1: Question number eight. We're in history. The 1469 marriage of Ferdinand II of Aragon and Isabella of Castile is often considered the de facto beginning of which country?
4: No clue, but can I change it? Do I have to have that
1: one? No, you can't. That's it.
4: Why can't I change it? Does it?
1: No, you can't.
4: Joe DiMaggio one.
1: No, can't. No good?
4: Okay, what's the question? Some country? Repeat it, please.
1: The 1469 marriage of Ferdinand II of Aragon and Isabella of Castile is often considered the de facto beginning of which country?
4: France.
1: No, not France. Thank you, Tara, but no, not France. Peter from Armidale. Hello, Peter.
5: G'day, Phil.
1: Question number eight. History. The 1469 marriage of Ferdinand II of Aragon and Isabella of Castile is often considered the de facto beginning of which country?
5: I've no idea. I was going to guess Switzerland.
1: Not Switzerland, no. Sorry, Peter, not Switzerland. No. Paul says, Phil, the delay in radio, TV and light is about 1.25 seconds from the Earth to the Moon. Is it? I think it's longer than that, isn't it? So no problems for State of Origin. Is that all it is? From the Earth to the Moon, the delay is only 1.25 seconds. I don't know. We'll have to check that. 1-300-800-222. Chris on the Night Watch says kale chips are good. Rodney from Warburton. Hi, Rodney.
6: Hello. Good morning.
1: Morning. Question number eight. We're in history. The 1469 marriage of Ferdinand II of Aragon and Isabella of Castile is often considered the de facto beginning of which country?
6: Yeah, stupid, frawly history and what we used to do. I think it's Spain.
1: It is. It is Spain. Correct. Yes, Spain. Harry in the Bay says it could be considered the beginning of the USA because it was they who financed Columbus. Hey, how about that? Okay. No, yeah. Somebody else said they looked it up. It's only 1.3 seconds. Okay.
6: Isn't it 8 seconds from the sun to the earth?
1: No, it's longer than that. I think it's eight minutes, isn't it, from the sun to the earth? Yeah, 8 minutes. Now, Rodney, question number nine.
6: Yes, sir.
1: We're in history. You can stay there if you like or you can move.
6: Probably will move.
1: You can go people mentioned in the lyrics of We Didn't Start the Fire, Aboriginal Names and Words, it's Reconciliation Week. These days, up to you.
6: I'm going to have to stay where I am, I'm sorry.
1: History? Staying in with history?
6: Yes.
1: Question number nine. Which of Henry VIII's wives was the mother of King Edward VI of England?
6: Catherine.
1: Not Catherine. Sorry, Rodney, no, not Catherine. Mick from Bamboka. Hello, Mick.
7: Hey, Phil, how you going?
1: Yeah, good. Good. Question number 9. We're in history. Which of Henry VIII's wives was the mother of King Edward VI of England?
7: Must have been one of the last ones because he killed a lot that didn't have sons. No.
1: No good.
7: Don't know,
1: no good. All right, Mick, thank you. Gee, yeah, kale and kale chips aren't getting much aren't getting much of a rap. Jim in Campbelltown's got the right answer. Sally from Bullsbrook's got the right answer. Yes. Fran in Tura's got the right answer. Susan in Hobart, that's not correct. No. Steve from Leicester. G'day, Steve.
8: Hello, mate.
1: Not bad. We're in history. We're up to question number 9. Which of Henry VIII's wives was the mother of King Edward VI of England?
8: If I can quickly mention an earlier caller, the guy who uses the bread bags.
1: The bread bag, yeah.
8: Yeah. He said shallot, I guess, spring onions and celery. I think it's the shape of the bag that it says longer vegetables.
1: Yeah, he was saying spring onions and celery. That's right. I think that's because they were longer vegetables, yeah.
8: Yeah, that's just been unmentioned.
1: Yeah, no, I think that's what he was saying, yeah. Mind you, I mean, it depends how much bread you eat. As he said, you just rinse the bag out and then he said you hang it on the line until it's dry and then you keep the bags in a drawer.
8: The other thing is use your local businesses and you'll get less plastic, you know. Buy a nice loaf of bread, you don't get a plastic bag with it.
1: Oh, you mean if you buy it from a local bakery? Yeah.
8: Yes.
1: Yeah.
8: Or your local fruit and veg bloke, yeah.
1: Yeah, or more from my local fruit and veg bloke. I don't think you can. All the bread he's got is in plastic bags.
8: No, man, veg.
1: Oh, the veg. Yeah, I know, but the whole lot of the veg he's got is in plastic bags too. I mean, and also if you want to buy, you know, X number of spuds.
8: True.
1: You know, you either put them in a plastic bag or you carry them in your arms and spill them all onto the scale at the cash register. That never works that well.
8: Tenderizing them.
1: Stop it. Steve.
8: Yes, Anne Boleyn.
1: Not Anne Boleyn. No, thank you. See ya. Not Anne Boleyn. Deborah from Camberwell has got the right answer here. Lynn the Queenslander, Baronia from Adelaide. Hillary. Hello, Hillary. Has got it. Robin says Anne Boleyn, B-E-R-L-I-N. No, it wasn't Anne Boleyn. It wasn't. Warren from Paran in Victoria. Hi, Warren. G'day.
9: Yeah, I think it's Jane Seymour. She died during or after the birth due to complications.
1: Correct. Yes, Jane Seymour gave birth to Edward. And Edward became, in the affliction of time, Edward VI of England. But he didn't last long, did he? He died, didn't he? He was just a kid.
9: No. He was only 9. I think he was only 9.
1: He was only 9 years old, I think. That's right.
9: Mm.
1: A sickly child. Yeah, no, that's right. All right, question number 10. We're in history. You can move.
9: Yeah, look, Billy Joel... That song was from my childhood, so I think I might give that a crack.
1: People mentioned in the lyrics of We Didn't Start the Fire. Okay. Now, people, Paul and others have looked this up. Light and radio and TV travels at 300,000 kilometres per second. The moon on average is blah, blah. So it's about 1.2 seconds, 1.3 seconds each way. As someone says, That's better than the delay on the Listen app sometimes. Oh, dear.
9: True that.
1: Yeah, all right. Why does John from Mitcham say you can't beat a porterhouse mashed potato, peas and beans and a lot of salt? No, I agree. Well, I agree with you, John. I don't know why you're mentioning it, but thank you for it anyway. All right, people mentioned in the lyrics of We Didn't Start the Fire. Question number 10. After singing it in The Man Who Knew Too Much, Que Sera Sera became the signature song of which American film star?
9: Um,
1: people mention in the lyrics of We Didn't Start the Fire?
9: I know Doris

0: days mentioned in it. Who else is mentioned in it? I don't know. I don't know, but I'm going to have a crack. There's only one other. Yeah, no, I'll have a crack at Doris Day.
1: Doris Day is correct.
2: When I

0: Yes, it was Doris Day. Karen from Skelton says the world was destined to get a great queen, Elizabeth I. Yes, Elizabeth I, who was the daughter of Anne Boleyn, wasn't she? Warren, question number 11.
1: I'll stick to the
0: people mentioned in the lyrics of We Didn't Start the Fire.
1: Yes.
0: Which fictional boy has been played on screen by Alexander Maloney, Jeremy Sumpter and Robin Williams?
1: Fictional boy. I'm just thinking my Peter Pan, but I can't remember. Yeah, I'll just take a crack at that.
0: Take a crack at what?
1: Peter Pan.
0: Correct.
2: Your captain is scanning the horizon for our next port of call. Let's see. Ah, there it is. Oh, it's my lunch. That's very good, because a captain's lunch is very important. Unless the captain is the lunch, and that captain happens to be the notorious Captain Hook.
3: Never smile at a crocodile. No, you can't get friendly with a crocodile. Don't be taken in by his welcome grin. He's imagining how well you'd fit within his skin. Never smile at a crocodile.
0: Yes, indeed. Pat from the Points says Peter Pan, Pat the Point. Lots of alliteration there. Good on you, Pat. Righto, Warren. Question number 12. Staying here?
1: Yeah, absolutely.
0: Which epic 1962 movie by David Lean is based on the 1926 autobiography Seven Pillars of Wisdom?
1: Oh, God.
0: We're going to have to move on here, Warren, because let's just do it this way. Barry from Toowoomba. Hello, Barry.
4: Oh, g'day, Phil. Phil, it's Barry here.
0: Yeah, g'day, Barry.
4: Good, thanks. Phil, I just want to mention an alternative to the bread packet bags.
0: Oh, yeah.
4: I have found the cereal bags in the cereal boxes. It's a sort of a cellophane and a plastic sieve between that. It's a wonderful bag for keeping vegetables in.
0: Oh,
4: it's
0: is it?
4: Crispy. It's like a cellophane.
0: Once you finish the cornflakes, you can stick.
4: Yeah, they're wonderful. They are wonderful. Yeah, I've had them for quite a number of years, Phil.
0: Oh, okay.
4: And they'll keep them the crisper.
0: Okay.
4: And you haven't got to put a hole in them. Just punch them up and put them in the crisper.
0: Oh, okay. Phil.
4: Yeah.
0: That's a good tip. Thank you. All right, what do you reckon here? Which epic 1962 movie by David Lean is based on the 1926 autobiography, Seven Pillars of Wisdom?
4: Phil, I'm sorry, I don't know that one.
0: That's all right, Barry, thank you.
4: Yeah. Well, Phil, while you're there, Phil, I'd like to just pass on a good day to my sister who lives in at Redcliffe in the Dolphins country down there. My sister Patsy, she's not real well at the moment. I just want to say hello to her.
0: There you go. Good on you, Barry. Thanks, mate.
4: Thank you, Phil.
0: Sad night for you, Queenslanders, tonight, Barry.
4: Yeah, I know. Well, it was a good game. Yeah. They won. They're better side.
0: Yeah. All right, that's very fair of you, Barry. Thank you, mate.
4: Thank you,
0: Phil. Bye-bye, because we're getting a lot of other opinions on the whole matter. Marie from Narooma. Hi, Marie.
5: Oh, hello.

0: Hello, Wade. How are you, Phil?
1: Oh, I'm pretty good. Question number 12. People mentioned in the lyrics of We Didn't Start the Fire. Which epic 1962 movie by David Lean is based on the 1926 autobiography, Seven Pillars of Wisdom?
0: Oh, golly gosh, I so wish I knew the answer. I've gone, yes, I know that, yes, I know that, yes, I know that. And this one, no.
1: No good.
0: But lovely talking to you. Thank you, Phil.
1: Thank you, Murray. Bye-bye. Thank you. Any polymer molecule produces microplastics, says my texter. Yeah, I know. That's a massive problem. We've done some stories about that. Tess from Gawler's got the right answer here. Frank from Mount Evelyn's got the right answer. Dario from Fairfield. Hello, Dario.
2: Hi, how are you?
1: Pretty good. We're up to question 12. People mentioned in the lyrics of We Didn't Start the Fire. Which epic 1962 movie by David Lean was based on the 1926 autobiography Seven Pillars of Wisdom?
2: I had memorised this song, so I definitely, oh, I hope I'm right, but Lawrence of Arabia?
1: Correct, yes. It's, oh, you mean you memorised the song, yes.
2: Yeah.
1: I think there's no. Yeah. No, Lawrence of Arabia is correct, yes. All right, question number 13. Here's another suggestion. We reuse the bread bags as bin bags, which works great. The bags fit nicely in an ice cream container for food scraps. Oh, okay. Dario, question 13.
2: Yep.
1: We've got one left in people mentioning the lyrics of We Didn't Start the Fire, if you like.
2: Yep, we'll go with that one.
1: Norma Jean Mortensen was the birth name of which movie star?
2: Oh, I'm just trying to think. The movie stars in the song, Carrie Freeman, Doris Day. Just trying to remember the names. I don't know who she is. I'm just going through the names in my head. There's Princess Grace. God, I'm going to have to take a guess. Actually, can I ask one question?
1: No.
2: Not the previous question about two ago when you asked a question. I didn't hear the answer because I was dialing. Was it Doris Day before the previous answer?
1: Yes, correct. A singer of Que Sera Sera, yeah.
2: Yeah, okay, so that would leave us with Princess Grace. Oh, who else was there?
1: Sorry, Dario. We'll have to say goodbye, mate. Thank you anyway. 1-300-800-222. Sam from Harvey. Hello, Sam.
3: How are you?
1: Oh, not bad, Sam, yeah.
3: Yeah.
1: Question 13, we're up to. People mentioned in the lyrics of We Didn't Start the Fire. Norma Jean Mortensen was the birth name of which movie star?
3: Would it be Marilyn Monroe?
1: Correct, it's Marilyn Monroe.
4: Yeah, I'm going to be 25 in June.
5: You are?
4: That's a quarter of a century. Makes a girl think.
5: About what?
4: About the future. You know, like a husband. That's why I'm glad we're going to Florida.
5: What's in Florida?
4: Millionaires. Flocks of them. They all go south for the winter like birds.
5: Oh, are you going to catch yourself a rich bird?
4: Oh, I don't care how rich he is. As long as he has a yacht, his own private railroad car, and his own toothpaste.
5: You're entitled.
4: Maybe you'll meet one too, Josephine.
3: Mm-hmm.
1: Oh, dear. She was great. Question 14. We've got no more people mentioned in the lyrics of We Didn't Start the Fire. So you've got a choice of history, a couple left there. We've got five left in Aboriginal names and words and five left in these days. Sam.
3: I'll try history, thanks, Philip.
1: All right. History it is. Question 14. Which board game became known as the Mad Queen's Game during the Renaissance?
3: Would it be chess?
1: Correct, it is. Yeah, it's chess. Nice work. All right, question 15. Well, it's been a while since you've done two in a row, Sam. Good on you. Question 15. We've got one left in history, if you like.
3: Yes, please.
1: Which British political party was founded in the 1830s by Sir Robert Peel?
3: Which political party?
1: Yeah, which British political party was founded in the 1830s by Sir Robert Peel?
3: I'm probably wrong. I say Labour.
1: Not Labour. No.
3: All right.
1: Thanks, Sam. Thanks, Sam. See you, mate. Bye-bye. Thank you. Well done.

0: George from Melville in WA. G'day, George.
1: Hi, Phil.
0: Question 15, history. Which British political party was founded in the 1830s by Sir Robert Peel? It's not the Labour Party.
1: The Conservatives?
0: Sorry?
1: Conservatives?
0: The Conservative Party, yes, correct. It was the Conservative Party. All right, that's the end of history. So we've only got two categories left. We've got these, we've got 10 questions left. Five in Aboriginal names and words and five in these days.
1: Aboriginal names and words.
0: Aboriginal names and words it is. Question 16. Which deadly snakes take their name from the Wik-Munkan language of North Queensland?
1: Taipan?
0: Correct. A taipan.
1: That's a record for me, Phil. I've never got two in a row in 25, 30 years.
0: On you, George. On you, George. Question 17. Aboriginal names and words. It's Reconciliation Week. That's why we have a category.
1: Yeah, I read that this morning in the West Australian.
0: Yep. Question 17. Okay, Aboriginal names and words.
1: Yeah.
0: Which Victorian city has a name meaning resting place in the
1: Melbourne?
0: In the Wadda Wurrung language?
1: Melbourne?
0: Not Melbourne, no. Sorry, George. Thank you, mate. Bye-bye. Well done on getting two in a row. Adrian from Bella Vista had the taipan, and Karen from Sydney had the Tories. Annette from Perth had the taipan. Thomas from Oak Flats. Hi, Thomas.
2: How you going?
0: All right.
2: Good.
0: Question 17, Aboriginal names and words is where we're at. Which Victorian city has a name meaning resting place in the Wadda Wurrung language? It's not Melbourne.
2: Albury?
0: Not Albury, no.
2: Oh.
0: Not Albury, sorry. No, not Albury. Ian from Dover in Tassie. G'day, Ian.
3: Good morning.
0: How you doing?
3: Very well. It's a bit wet, a bit cool, but that's...
0: Is it?
3: Oh,
0: okay.
3: Yes. That's the way you want it. It'll be fine on the weekend, and then it'll rain next week.
0: Yeah, all fine on the weekend's good. You can get out and do some stuff. Yeah.
3: Yeah, it'll be great.
0: Question 17 we're up to. Aboriginal names and words. Which Victorian city has a name meaning resting place in the Wadda Wurrung language? It's not Melbourne. It's not Albury, but don't think Albury would be classified as a Victorian city, would it?
3: No, probably not. I will have a stab at Ballarat.
0: Correct. Very good.
3: I nearly went Bendigo.
0: You see, whenever you get a choice...
3: Go the other
0: way. It's always Ballarat or Bendigo. That's right. Who had the gold rush?
3: Wodonga.
0: I don't think they ever found gold in Wodonga, and I don't think they ever will.
3: No.
0: Mind you, actually, Albury Wodonga looks pretty different these days, you know.
3: It's not a bad part of the world.
0: It's not a bad part of the world. No, I agree with that. It's a very good part of the world. I mean, talk about inland cities. I mean, if you put aside Canberra, for example, which is the biggest one, if you talk about inland cities, because, I mean, a lot of them aren't that great. Well, so where would you go? I mean... Yeah, Albury Wodonga would be there. Would be easily in there, I think, as you know.
3: Yeah, I sort of quite like Mildura as well, but whether that's a city.
0: Yeah, I don't think Mildura is big enough, is it? As a city.
3: Don't tell people in Mildura that.
0: No, anybody listening in Mildura, ring in.
3: There'll be a rush of phone calls.
0: Oh no, I don't think maybe you don't want to be in a city. Question 18. We're in Aboriginal names and words, but you could also go to these days.
3: Oh, I think I'll move to these days.
0: These days, question number 18. What's the usual day for elections in the USA?
3: Tuesday.
0: Correct. Yeah, that's nice work.
3: Thank you.
0: One.
3: I think it's the strangest thing to do, to have an election on a Tuesday. That's cutting a few people out.
0: Well, did you hear right? Did you read more? I mean, apparently the reason why is this, because the framers in the early days thought that the weekends were for church and God, you know, for Saturdays and Sundays, because they're religious people, of course, and that was a big part of the world.

0: And then you couldn't have it on Wednesdays because that was market day. So they opted for...
1: There is a logical reason for it then.
0: So they opted for Tuesdays, which... Because, you see, isn't it, it's the same in England, isn't it? I think they have elections on... Do they have elections on Tuesdays in England? They're not on the weekend, anyone know that.
1: When they invented postal voting, it was a better suggestion.
0: Well, Australia is... I mean, they should all take, you know, examples from us because we've got the best system. Vote on the weekend and it's compulsory.
1: Well, yeah, it gets a result too.
0: And you get a result. Question number 19. We're in these days, if you like.
1: Yes.
0: In France, which annual religious observance is known as Mercredi des Cendres? Mercredi des Cendres.
1: That's am I looking for which day of the week?
0: In France, which annual religious observance is known as Mercredi des Cendres? And we're in a category called These Days.
1: These Days. These Days, son.
0: Which annual religious observance?
1: Easter. Easter Friday.
0: Not Easter Friday. No. Hey, by the way, and have you seen a picture of the White House recently? Did you see that Donald Trump's building a giant UFC cage fighting arena behind the White House?
1: The last time I was able to perceive anything in the visual spectrum was when he knocked half of it down.
0: Oh, yeah, that's right. That's right. I'm fitting you up with seeing things again, aren't I?
1: Yeah. No, that's all right. That's all right. I can go and feel his cage biting arena, and then I'll back up.
0: All right. And by the way, we've just discovered that Election Day in the UK is by convention a Thursday. So, yeah. Okay. For similar reasons, because, you know, Wednesday's market day and the weekend's religion. Okay, Ian, thank you, mate. See ya. Bye. 1-300-800-222 is the number. Here's the Tara on the road in the truck. G'day, Tara.
2: G'day, Phil. How are you tonight?
0: Not bad. Question 19 we're up to. These days, in France, which annual religious observance is known as Mercredi des Cendres? Mercredi des Cendres.
2: First thought was going to be Christmas, but I'm just wondering if that's Easter Monday. Mercredi sounds more like a Monday. I'll go with Easter Monday.
0: Yeah. Not Monday, Tara. Thank you. See you, mate.
2: All right, thanks,
0: Bye.
2: Phil.
0: See you later. Who's got the answer here? Karen in Sydney's got the right answer. No, it's not that either. Wally, I'll come to you shortly. Monica from the Hunter Valley. Hello, Mon.
3: Hey there, Phil. I hope everybody's going well, and I hope the paramedics are going all right with this rain and on the road.
0: Yes, exactly. All this rain would cause dramas on the roads, I'm sure.
3: Yeah, I'm going to have a guess at Mother's Day.
0: No, it's not Mother's Day either.
3: Okay.
0: Thank you.
3: Catch you all later.
0: See ya. Bye. Thanks, Mon. Mercredi des Cendres. Brolga from Brunswick Rest has got the right answer. Lynn, the Queenslander, says, good morning, Phil. Trump is an idiot. Thank you, Lynn. Short and sweet. Trev from Surfers Paradise. Hello, Trev.
4: Hello, Philip.
0: Question 19. These days, in France, which annual religious observance is known as Mercredi des Cendres?
4: A Mercredi, I don't know. It sounds a little bit like a miracle. Am I allowed to have two guesses?
0: You know you're not.
4: I'm not, and it's a religious day.
0: In France, which annual religious observance is known as Mercredi des Cendres?
4: Des Cendres. I'm going to go the Ascension.
0: No, not the Ascension. No, it's not. All right, well, while we attend to our religious history and observances, we'll have some news as well. Pam and Hobart's got the right answer here. Yes. Annette in Perth has got the right answer. Tina in Fairfield as well. All right, we've got the news coming up. We'll have 5 minutes of news. We'll get back into it. We're up to question number 19 and we'll finish all that off. Here's the news coming up.
5: When you need the details.
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10: ABC News with David Rollins. Five of the seven people trapped in a flooded cave for a week in Laos have been found alive. Nick Parmeter has the story.
11: A moment of jubilation amongst the rescue team after news filtered through that they'd found five of the seven Laos nationals alive in a cave. The group of seven entered the cave in central Laos on the 20th of May before being trapped by a landslide triggered by heavy rain. A Thai rescue team, which includes divers who helped free the young Thai soccer team stuck in a cave in 2018, joined the operation on Sunday. The rescuers have cleared 15 metres of obstacles and have been gradually moving towards where the group was trapped. The team says the search for the remaining two members of the group continues.
10: Israel is carrying out more airstrikes in southern Lebanon, issuing evacuation warnings for the southern city of Tyre, with dozens of Lebanese killed in intensified bombing. The BBC's John Sudworth has the latest from Beirut.
12: Israel is very clear that this war was reignited shortly after it began its attacks with America on Iran when Hezbollah fired rockets across the border into Israel. And Israel says that it is doing all this to defend itself. There are pockets of support for Hezbollah in this country, of course, there always have been, but there are plenty of people, some of whom we've just been speaking to here in central Beirut, who are deeply frustrated by what they see as Hezbollah once again dragging this country into a war that it doesn't need.
10: Palestinian militant group Hamas has confirmed the death of its senior commander in Gaza, Mohammed Odeh. Dozens of Palestinians have carried the body of the armed wing chief through the streets of Gaza City in a funeral procession a day after Israel said it had killed him. The Israeli military said Odeh was killed in a targeted attack on Tuesday night, just over a week after his predecessor was killed in an Israeli strike on a Gaza apartment block. Analysts warn it's becoming harder for young people to find work as the federal government announces a massive overhaul to employment services. Australians accessing JobSeeker will be required to complete tasks and activities tailored to their situation. There'll be consultation for the reforms before implementation in 2028. Chief Economist from the Australia Institute, Greg Jericho, says more young people are unemployed now compared to 6 months ago.
13: Getting really hard at the moment for younger people to find work, and certainly if you are unemployed, the hoops and things you have to go through to get a job and also exist on JobSeeker make it pretty near impossible for some.
10: Bail has been refused for two men accused of separately acting as money mules in the ACT, allegedly moving millions of dollars in alleged scam proceeds. Sakasha Marlin takes up the story.
14: A 53-year-old man is charged with dealing with more than $1 million in alleged proceeds of crime, while a 49-year-old man is separately accused of helping move more than $1.5 million through business email compromise scams. The cases form part of a broader investigation into money mules operating in the ACT. Money mules facilitate the swift movement of money that has been fraudulently obtained to disguise where it came from. The chief ACT magistrate found the allegations involve sophisticated and ongoing offending and refused both men bail. The cases remain before the court.
10: In sport, a late converted try to fullback James Tedesco has given New South Wales a 22-20 comeback win over Queensland in the opening State of Origin Rugby League game at Sydney's Stadium Australia. Tedesco crossed with less than 2 minutes to play after Maroons fullback Caelan Ponga had been sent off for a shoulder charge midway through the second half. Origin debutant Ethan Strange, halfback Nathan Cleary, and then Tedesco, the Sydney Roosters fullback, all scored 4 pointers for New South Wales, with Queensland a player down. Earlier, a fast start saw the Maroons race out to a 20-point lead in as many minutes. Tedesco has told Channel 9 that his side did well to work its way back into the contest.
15: Gave too many errors, gave him too much field position. We knew if we had some ball on back to field position, we give ourselves a chance. And obviously, Caelan going off gave us an extra bit of boost. So just glad we hung in tight. That's what Origin's about all the way to the 80th minute.
10: And two men and a dog have been rescued from a life raft after their fishing boat sank off the North Queensland coast. The Australian Maritime Safety

0: Authority says an emergency beacon was activated about 139 kilometres northeast of Early Beach, prompting a rescue aircraft to search the area overnight. ABC News.
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0: Yes, well, hello and how are you? Philip Clark with you on ABC Radio. This is Nightlife and we are right around the country. Wherever you are you getting us loud and clear, except if you're in the Central West Slopes region of New South Wales where you may be having some problems with your FM signal. But everybody else, that's for maintenance and repairs, but not the whole time. It lasts until about 5 a.m, but not the whole time. Alternatives, the ABC Listen app or Channel 25, but everywhere else you should be getting us loud and clear. 6 past 1, last hour of the program, 6 past 11 in WA, in South Australia and the Territory, 24 to 1, and right through the Pacific as well. All righty, 1-300-800-222 is the number. We have got our issues of the day. Look, there's a few things around, aren't there? I wonder what you make of the whole unemployment shake-up being proposed by the federal government. We don't have a lot of details about it, but I think almost everyone thinks that the current situation's hopeless. Job seekers not enough. People are below the poverty line. They're really struggling. Plus, the whole system doesn't seem to help people into jobs anyway. If you're out of work yourself and you're stuck in the system, you might like to give us a call. Or maybe you've got solutions to it. 1-300-800-222 is the number. You see, in Queensland, by the way, the Queensland government is assisting a lot of sugarcane farmers to become soybean farmers. Not sure where that's coming from. Excuse me, frog in the throat. As soon as I mention soybeans. Hang on. I'll have a slurp of soy milk. That's better. Apologies. 1-300-800-222 is the number. All right. But there may be other issues you want to have a chat about as well. 1-300-800-222 in our issues of the day. But first up, we have a little thing to complete called
1: The Mighty Challenge.
0: Yes, where we were up to question number 19. The question was, in France, which annual religious observance is known as Mercredi des Cendres? Now, Susan from Greensboro is on the line. Hi, Susan.
2: Oh, hello.
0: What do you reckon?
2: I reckon it's Ash Wednesday.
0: Correct. Yes, if everyone was misled by my pronunciation of the French word for Wednesday, Mercredi, my apologies. But there you are. You know,
2: no, it was okay.
0: Mercredi des Cendres. Ash Wednesday, question number 20. All right, we've got three in Aboriginal names and words and three in these days.
2: These days.
0: These days. Which 2002... sorry, now we'll leave that. In the Bible, on which day did God create the sun and the moon, Susan?
2: Maybe day one.
0: Not day one.
2: Oh.
0: No, sorry, Susan, not day one. Wally from Glenfield. Hello, Wally.
3: Yes, hello.
0: Hello.
3: Susan stole my Mercredi.
0: Mercredi des Cendres.
3: I want it back because I'm an atheist, and now you ask me a question about the Bible.
0: Yeah, that's not much interest to you by the sound of it, Wally.
3: Well,
0: if you're regarded as a book, anyway.
3: I know I'm down to six because the first day's gone,
0: mm-hmm.
3: and then you have six after that. And Sunday is the day of what, lying in listening to the footy or something like that?
0: Yeah. I think you're supposed to brush your hair and clean your shoes and go to church. But anyway, let's let bygones be bygones here, Wally. Go on.
3: That would be interesting to know what he did on the different days. I wonder what he got paid to do that.
0: How do you know it's a he?
3: Yes, yes. And was he on double time or time and a half?
0: Stop it. In the Bible, on which day did God create the sun and the moon?
3: Okay. Let me try to think about this logically. He might have created the heavens on the first day, perhaps. Now, I'm completely just guessing. And Yeah, so I'm thinking that maybe the Sun and the Moon came second, perhaps.
0: No, not second, Wally. Sorry. Oh, sorry. Thank you, Wally. Not second. Barbara from Forkenbridge. Hello, Barbara.
4: Oh, hi.
0: Hello. Question 20.
4: I'm here with my kidney pain waiting for you.
0: Question number 20. In the Bible, on which day did God create the sun and the moon?
4: Well, I believe it was the sixth day, and then on the seventh day he rested and saw that everything was good.
0: No.
4: Not the sixth
0: day. No, he didn't. He may have rested and thought everything was good, but that's not correct. Cameron from South Perth. Hello, Cameron.
5: Yeah, good morning.
0: Morning. We're in a category called These Days. Question number 20. In the Bible, on which day did God create the sun and the moon?
5: First day.
0: No, it wasn't the first day. No, sorry, Cameron. No, it wasn't the first day. Janet from Caulfield. Hello, Janet.
6: Hi, Phil.
0: In the Bible, on which day did God create the sun and the moon?
6: I don't know. I rang up fresh Wednesday, but let me guess. Thursday?
0: Well, we know it wasn't the first day.
6: No.
0: It wasn't the second day. And it wasn't the sixth day.
6: Third day.
0: So it's kind of, there are a few choices left here. Sorry, what did you say?
6: Third day?
0: No, it's not the third day.
6: Oh, yeah.
0: We're kind of running out of options here, aren't we? 1-300-800-222 is the number. Lines are free. The board is there. You will get straight through if you want to answer it. We're up to question number 20, so you could win from here. Dave from Toowoomba says, I'm agnostic. Jane from Homebush, that's correct. Yes, Ingrid from Malanda, that's correct as well. Come on, 1-300-800-222. In the Bible, on which day did God create the sun and the moon? It wasn't the first, second, third, or the sixth. So I reckon you've got a good chance of lucking out even if you don't know. It was the last day, Phil, and he said last one out, turn out the lights. No. 1-300-800-222. Bob from Greenacre. Can I help me out here, Bob?
7: Oh, I hope so. The fifth day.
0: No, it's not the fifth day.
7: Sorry.
0: Okay, which probably means that the next person is going to get the right answer. It's not the fifth day. John from Mitcham. Yes, correct. Brett from Chapman Valley. Have you read your Bible, yeah. Brett?
8: Nope.
0: In the Bible, on which day did God create the sun and the moon?
8: I'm going to go for the fourth day.
0: Thank you. Yes, the fourth day. Correct. We got there in the end. It was the last possible guess. All righty. Question number 21. We could stay with These Days, where there are two left, or we could move to Aboriginal names and words, where there are three left.
8: We'll stay with These Days.
0: All right. These Days. In the Orthodox tradition, Mondays are dedicated to which supernatural creatures?
8: Call dropped out.
0: What's that?
8: Sorry, the call dropped out. I missed that.
0: In the Orthodox tradition, Brett.
8: Yes.
0: Mondays are dedicated to which supernatural creatures?
8: I have no idea. I'm going to say No, I got no idea.
0: No idea? Okay. All right, we'll leave it. Anne from Mitcham says God received penalty rates the day after he created the unions. I suppose. Karen from Sydney's got the right answer on this one. Yes, Maria's got the right answer on this too. What about George from Wongulla? G'day, George.
9: Nah, yeah, that's me, but I haven't got a clue, mate,
0: on that one. Okey-doke. Thanks, George. So, yeah, Keith from Busselton. Help us out, Keith.
10: What was the question again?
0: In the Orthodox tradition, Mondays are dedicated to which supernatural creatures?
10: Oh, that would have been the Mundong, wouldn't it?
0: The what?
10: Mundong?
0: Whatever you're talking about. No, this is the answer. Pat from The Point says, I've tried to build a Lego set during a blackout before. God must have had a similar experience for the first 3 days in that case. Yes, well, that's true. Ingrid from Atlanta says it's a well-known fact that Australia is a post-Christian society. Okay. Atticus. Hello, Atticus. Hi, Atticus.
11: Yeah.
0: Question.
11: What was the question again?
0: Question 21. We're in a category called These Days, right? In the Orthodox tradition, Mondays are dedicated to which supernatural creatures?
11: Oh, this is a guess. Is it holy angels or angels?
0: Correct. Yes, it is. Holy angels. Yes. Hello? Now, Atticus, you've got to answer the question on your own.
11: Yes, I know. We're on the ride home. It's a car trip home.
0: Okay. Okay. All righty, question number 22, but you can't get help, okay? So we've got Aboriginal names and words and or these days.
11: Yep.
0: Well, you've got to choose.
11: Oh, sorry, would you say it again?
0: Aboriginal names and words or these days?
11: These days.
0: These days. Which US soap opera is set in the fictional Midwestern town of Salem?
11: Oh, it's a witch trial one. Is it Twilight?
0: Not Twilight, no. Sorry, mate, no. 1-300-800-222 is the number. Jim in Campbelltown says, why is it wrong to kill a mockingbird, Atticus? I guess that's where the name came from. If Earth is our mother and the moon is our father, does that make our sun their son? I don't know. These theological questions are way beyond me. 1-300-800-222. Karen from Sydney, that's correct. Come on, who's going to help us here? Which US soap opera is set in the fictional Midwestern town of Salem? Which US soap opera? 1-300-800-222. Line's free. Grab one. What do you reckon? Which US soap opera is set in the fictional Midwestern town of Salem? We're up to question number 22. Four left. You could get home from here. Anybody going to help us out here? 1-300-800-222. Rita from Leonay, correct. Ruru in Port Franklin, correct. Annette from Perth, also correct. But you'll need to call me if you're going to win. Karen in Sydney, that is correct. Spencer from Geelong. Hi, Spencer.
12: Yep. How you doing?
0: Not bad. What are we after? Which US soap opera is set in the fictional Midwestern town of Salem?
12: Is it the Salem Witchcraft?
0: No, not the Salem Witchcraft, no. Pearl in Darwin. Hello, Pearl.
13: Hi, Phil. How you going?
0: Pretty good. What do you reckon?
13: Days of Our Lives.
0: Days of Our Lives.

0: Correct.
1: Yeah, because they just eat gum leaves, don't they?
0: They do. Although apparently they do drink, but it does not it's not immediately apparent how. All right, there's two left. Aboriginal names and words.
1: Mm-hmm.
0: Nipaluna is the Mooinina name for which Australian capital city? Nipaluna.
1: Nipaluna.
0: Nipaluna is the Mooinina name for which Australian capital city?
1: No idea. I'll just guess Melbourne.
0: That rules one out, doesn't it? No. Thanks, Pearl. See ya.
1: Thanks, bye.
0: Sandy in South Perth, correct. Susan, correct. Harry in the Bay, correct. Nick in Cairns. G'day, Nick.
2: Hey, mate, how are you?
0: Not bad. Nipaluna is the Mooinina name for which Australian capital city?
2: I'm going to have a guess and say Perth.
0: Say what?
2: Perth.
0: Not Perth. No, it's not Perth. Sorry, no, not Perth, but that rules another one out. It's not Melbourne. It's not Perth. Where are we? Andrew in Goolwa. Hello, Andrew.
3: Hello.
0: Hello. What do you reckon? Nipaluna is the Mooinina name for which Australian capital city?
3: Darwin.
0: Not Darwin. No, not Darwin. Sarah from Alphington. Hello, Sarah.
4: Hi. I'm actually from Alphington, not Clinton, whatever you said, but anyway.
0: Oh, Alphington. Sorry. Yeah.
4: That's all right. You know what prompted me to call?
0: Mm-hmm.
4: Was the Days of Our Lives theme. I remember during lockdown that there was a woman who used to ring up Jacinta Parsons and would, like, do a commentary of Days of Our Lives in her cupboard because her family didn't know she was doing it. It was the most... I was like, I just have to share this. I probably don't know the answer to any of your questions, but it gave my little... whatever, a tickle.
0: I thought it was... Your funny bone, a tickle. Yeah.
4: That's it. So we've ruled out Melbourne, Darwin...
0: And Perth.
4: Okay. Let's go Adelaide.
0: Not Adelaide.
4: Okay.
0: We're running out. Right. We're running out. Thank you. We are running out. Are we not? Leaper in Adelaide. Hello, Leaper.
5: Leper, yes, sweetie, I don't know because I rang for the Salem one, so I've got no idea.
0: No idea? Okay.
5: Well.
0: All righty, we'll move on. Thank you. Ursula from Townsville. Hello, Ursula.
6: Hello.
0: Nipaluna is the Mooinina name for which Australian capital city?
6: Hobart.
0: Correct, yes, it is. It's Hobart. That's right.
6: That's where the AM program comes of the morning to us.
0: Sabra Lane, I think. It's right. It's broadcasts from Nipaluna, doesn't she? Well, it used to, yeah.
6: Yes.
0: All righty. That means something quite important here because you've dealt yourself into a situation. Question number 25, and to win, we're in Aboriginal names and words. Which multi-platinum Australian singer and actress has a first name that means boomerang in the Noongar language?
6: No idea. Sorry.
0: No good?
6: No.
0: All right, Ursula. Thank you. It's waiting for somebody. Who is it going to be? Norma's in Bendigo. Hi, Norma.
7: Hi, how are you?
0: Pretty good. Which multi-platinum Australian singer and actress has a first name that means boomerang in the Noongar language?
7: No, I don't know any. Sorry,
0: no good.
7: I don't know it.
0: All right, well, we'll move on. Bernadette from Kayleen. Hi, Bernadette.
8: Oh, hi, Phil. All I can think of is Nerilda Jacobs.
0: No, it's not Nerilda Jacobs. No, it's not. Dave in Arnhem Land. G'day, Dave.
9: I think I'll say good night, Phil.
0: No good. Okie doke. Thank you. Who's going to help us out here? David from Elizabeth in South Australia. Hi, David.
10: Yeah, hi, Phil. How are you going?
0: Pretty good. Which multi-platinum Australian singer and actress has a first name that means boomerang in the Noongar language?
10: Before I say that, Phil, can you tell me what's happening?

0: the masked man Rod Quinn, is he still with ABC Radio?
1: He's still with ABC Radio, yes he is.
0: Oh, I've heard of Rod for ages. I know he went overseas for a while.
1: No, he did. No, he's around. Yeah.
0: You do fill-ins, does he? Fill-ins on...
1: He does, yeah, bits and pieces. He's doing bits and pieces. I'm sure he'll pop up again.
0: Rod here on Nightlife and overnights. Look, the answer to that question is one or two. I'll go Casey Donovan.
1: Not Casey Donovan.
0: Oh, no.
1: Sorry, David. No, it's not Casey Donovan. Eddie in Perth. G'day, Eddie.
2: Hey, Phil. How are you?
1: Good. Who are we after?
2: I missed the question.
1: Which multi-platinum Australian singer and actress has a first name that means boomerang in the Noongar language?
2: Oh, can you give that to me one more time, please?
1: No. No, we'll have to move on. Dallas from Narre Warren. G'day, Darius. Dallas.
3: Hello. Ernie Dingo.
1: Not Ernie Dingo. No, it's not Ernie Dingo. Oh, dear. Gail from Wollongong. Hi, Gail.
4: Hi.
1: Who are we after?
4: I'll have to let it go.
1: No, all right. No. I'm surprised, I must say. Pat from Shoalhaven. Hello, Pat.
5: Oh, hello. I can see faces and I just can't get names, and it's not going to be Christine Arnoux.
1: It's not Christine Arnoux. No, it's not. No. Which multi-platinum Australian singer and actress has a first name that means boomerang in the Noongar language? Who is going to help us out here? Kane is in Carlton. Kane will know this. G'day, Kane.
6: G'day, Phil.
1: You'll know this. Who is it?
6: I think it might be the singing budgie.
1: Well, you said that. You said that, not me. You better give her a name, I think, Kane.
6: That's the Western term for Kylie singing budgie.
1: Kylie Minogue, exactly.

0: Yes, Kylie Minogue, because Kylie is a Noongar language, a Noongar word meaning boomerang. Kylie means boomerang, as Kane knows. Thank you, Kane. Good on you.
1: I take it back, by the way. I started watching the Doco series on her, and I think she's fabulous.
0: Oh, yeah, did you? Hang on. Yeah, I know. Come on, but I haven't seen it yet. I've got it on my list to watch, actually. Is it good? Is it good?
1: I've only watched the first one. It's pretty dramatic, as you might expect. Yeah. But, I don't know. It's a story worth telling, that's for sure.
0: Well, you've got to admire Kylie. I mean, she's built a career that has lasted and lasted.
1: Oh, no, she's the best. She's awesome.
0: Reinvented herself so many times.
1: She's done, she's survived really well in the public.
0: Yeah.
1: After so many years as well, decades. So.
0: Yeah.
1: I can also remember.
0: Dave's giving it a 10 out of 10. And Dave is a very harsh, unforgiving man.
1: The Doco thing.
0: Yeah.
1: Yeah, it's good. It's good. I mean, I don't know. It's got Netflix fingerprints all over it. I mentioned the brand name, but yeah. You know what I mean. But yeah, no, it's definitely worth watching.
0: Okay. A lot of good footage.
1: Yeah, Jason Donovan also is hilarious in it. He seems like a really fascinating character. Because I feel like he sort of gets set up as like, they sort of set it up as if he's like really bitter that she sort of ended up going with Michael Hutchins.
0: Well, you see, that was a great career move, wasn't it, in a way? I mean, it was. It gave Kylie a whole level of indie cred, which Kylie didn't, up until that stage, despite her many achievements, she did not have that. But after hanging around with Michael Hutchins.
1: You'll have to watch it. It's entertaining.
0: Yeah. Also Nick Cave, of course, too.
1: Yeah.
0: I know. Yeah. All right.
1: Nick Cave, Michael Hutchins, and Jason Donovan. Pick the odd one out. Which one hasn't been on Neighbours?
0: Go away. All right, Kane. I'll put you on hold. We'll get some details from you. And Dave will send this out to you, maybe. 1-300-800-222 is the number. Noongar is pronounced with a silent G, is it? Oh, thanks, Barb. Noona, okay. Chipper says, I've got a son called Kyle. Does that mean...

0: doesn't come back. Maybe. Jibber. Yes, Michael Hutchinson, Nick Cave with the making of her, says my texter. Cindy in Perth had Kylie. Gee, it took a while to get there, didn't it? Cheers from Enmore. Alexandria, Angelina from Alexandria had Kylie as well. Lou from Elwood had Kylie Minogue. Well, knock me down with a boomerang. I didn't think it was Kylie, says my texter. Yeah. Yes, it is. Phil, it's Kylie's birthday today, the 28th of May. She is 57 years old. There you go. Well done, Kylie. Happy birthday from all of us here on Nightlife.
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0: Yes, our Aboriginal Words segment was to mark Reconciliation Week, which starts today, finishes up next week. 1-300-800-222, issues of the day on the way. Here's Wurrumpi.

0: Yeah, the classic Warumpi band and Blackfella, Whitefella. 1-300-800-222 is my number. Give me a call. Jason in Belldivis. G'day, Jason.
1: Hey, how are you?
0: I'm pretty good.
1: I just want to help. Good on you, brother. Love listening to you. Hey, just want to help you out a little bit with the proud Wajak Buja name. It's Noongar.
0: Oh, yes. I'm very pleased for people to help me out here, Jason, because I don't think I probably got any of them right, actually. What is it? Right. So the Noongar, so N-O-O-N-G-A-R is the, what did you say it was again?
1: It's called Noongar
0: language. Did I get any of the rest of them right? Warawarung, is that right from the Victoria?
1: Well, not 100% sure because I'm from Western Australia.
0: You're from Western Australia, yeah.
1: Yeah, from the Buja here.
0: Yeah. Anyway, thanks for helping us out. I remember making a big clangor once when I was broadcasting on another radio station about an Aboriginal name as well. I'm about as good at the pronunciations of those as I am of French Ash Wednesday words, Jason. But thanks, mate.
1: No, that's okay. You gave me a good laugh.
0: Good on you. Thanks, Jason. Bye. 1-300-800-222. Ian says, Phil, I think we've learnt tonight we've learnt two things. We're not that religious. Yeah, we had struggled with the Bible one, didn't we? We're not that religious and we don't know much about Aboriginal names. No, probably not. There's a, mind you, there's a lot, they are around a lot more these days, aren't they? I was surprised that Nipaluna took so long for us to get to. Ralph says Warumpi band. Good one, Phil. 1-300-800-222 is the number. Little Brother Trucker says, does ABC only have enough funding to afford 145 of the Warumpi band? I've only ever heard the same two songs. Oh, look, it's only because I like the song, Little Brother Trucker. That's all. If you're out in the dark in the middle of the Pacific, Venus, or as it's sometimes known as the evening star, pops up for a few hours. You can take a bearing of it with your almanac and sextant and then know where you are. Venus is so bright now, worth a look if you get a chance. To the northwest after sunset. Some of your listeners might be interested. Good talkback topic. From Mo at Yamina. Have a nice night. Okay. Yes, no, it is Kylie's birthday. Kylie was born on the 28th of May, and she is 57 years old today. Kylie Minogue, the word, but it's a very common Australian name, Kylie, isn't it? Means boomerang in Noongar, in the Noongar language. 1-300-800-222. Hey, issues of the day. There's a few things around.
2: Issue of the day.
0: What do you think's a better system for dealing with unemployment benefit and the unemployed? Amanda Rishworth, who's the relevant federal minister, says that they're embarking on a major reform of the whole system. She says a system which it doesn't work at the moment. Well, yes, fair enough. There was no mention of increasing the unemployment benefit itself. I wonder what you make of the whole system anyway. 1-300-800-222 is the number. Calgan says, I stay off welfare altogether and pay my own way, doing entry-level jobs that don't pay much more than that anyway. The current unemployment benefit is about $400 a week, I think, isn't it? Which if you're living in any town or city and pay rent, you're going to struggle. It's below the actual poverty line as people measure these things. Now, the government isn't saying that they're going to do some more about that, but do more about the system of how you get people ready for jobs. I don't know. I wonder what you think about it. 1-300-800-222 is the number. If there are lines free if you want to grab one. What do you think? What do you think is a better system? Maybe you've been in the unemployment benefit system yourself and have struggled with it. There were some pretty emotional calls to Raf Epstein, I know, in his Melbourne radio program, about people who were struggling to stay alive on it and struggling to feed themselves. The system doesn't – Ross says the system doesn't work at the moment, but they're quite happy to string it out, changing it every couple of years. Well, that does seem to be the situation, doesn't it? Did it all start from when we abolished the Commonwealth Employment Service, the old CES? Privatised it and put up the job network and other things, which a lot of people on the text line tonight are suggesting is not much better than the NDIS and the people who rip the system off that way. 1-300-800-222 is the number if you would like to call. Back on Kane. Perhaps everyone is night owl listening to Nightlife and Overnights, and they probably don't hear Sally Sara every morning at 7 a.m. reporting from Nipaluna in Hobart. Yeah. Yes. Julia says, and I think this is true too, Phil, the difficulty for white fellas with Aboriginal language is that they are regional and state specific due to all the different mobs. No, well, that's true too. But like lots of languages which we're not familiar with, you need to hear them pronounced for you once so you don't make the mistake again. Chris on the Southern Water says, Phil, the unemployed have for their entire day's expenses less than what a politician spends on lunch. That would be right. That would be right, Chris. Nigel from Mackay. G'day, Nigel.
2: How are you, mate?
0: Yeah, pretty good.
2: Long-time listener, first-time caller.
0: Hey, Nigel, well done. Welcome aboard.
2: Yeah, that unemployment stuff, mate.
0: Yeah, funny. Yeah.
2: I know a lot of people on unemployment, and they always say, you know, it's a full-time job trying to stay unemployed.
0: Mm, go on. What do they mean by that?
2: Well, they go out of their way to stay unemployed, so. You know, they don't want to work.
0: Hmm.
2: So I honestly think the government should bloody, pay them bare minimum, but if you want a higher unemployment, then join up with, you know, do something with the Army, Air Force or Navy or something, you know?
0: You can't join the Defence Force. The Defence Force is turning people away. I don't think they're looking for people, Nigel. It's quite hard to join the Army or the Navy or the Air Force, for that matter.
2: I think they turn people away because they're not bloody smart enough.
0: Yeah, well, that might be right. But the Army's not a place you can just, they don't have an unlimited number of people they can recruit, though, Nigel. That's not the case.
2: Yeah, but, you know, you've got to do something with them because, you know, a lot of people believe it's a full-time job staying on the dole.
0: Mm. Yeah, well, a lot of people are on it say, well, that's, you know, we'd like a job, but, you know, this system is not helping us much get one, that's all.
2: Well, work that if you really want to, mate.
0: Well, you're in Mackay, are you, in Queensland?
2: Yeah.
0: Are there any jobs around there?
2: Oh, heaps, mate, heaps.
0: Doing what?
2: Everything from in kitchens in the supermarket.
0: Yeah.
2: Truck driving, they're screaming for truck drivers up here.
0: Truck drivers.
2: You know, they're screaming for truck drivers in Brisbane, in Townsville, all that, so.
0: Yeah. Okay, thanks, Dodge. Good on you. Give us a ring again. Thank you. 1-300-800-222. John of Coburg has raised a good topic too. Phil, there's only one real topic for discussion this week. James Heard, should he be the next Essendon coach, yes or no? Well, I'm happy to take calls on that too. James Heard was there when the club, of course, fell into great disrepute, wasn't he? He says those days are over. He would like to come back and he's got some heavy establishment support. What do you reckon if you're a Dons fan, a Bombers fan? 1-300-800-222 is the number. James says, hang on, Kylie Minogue's 58 today, not 57. She's the same age as me. She's 1 month older. Yeah. All right. Cecilia in Ararat. Hi, Cecilia.
3: Hi. How are you, Phil?
0: Yeah, not bad.
3: I think we should go back to the old CES stage. Ararat's not a very big place, but there's about five of those other employment agencies and you only get assigned to one.
0: Mm.
3: And when I was looking for work, when I was looking after my aunt, because she was in bedridden, and because I was a carer, they didn't get any pay for getting me a job, so they wouldn't help me because it was. I think it's changed since because everything has changed, but they got paid by like the least likely, and because I had an income, supposedly as a carer, there wasn't a value in getting me a job for them. And so, but the old CES, well, as I said, I don't know how many there are, but there's about four in this town. And if you can only go to one of them, they don't all have all the jobs. And I think Carrot's got about 12,000 people. So if you went back to the old CES style, at least there's one place to go and they know all the jobs.
0: And they know all the jobs, yeah.
3: And it was government, so it was no scale of how much they got paid for who they got a job.
0: Mm.
3: And I think that's pretty good. Yes, I mean better than what it was. And with what they're saying about the new start allowance being so low, in COVID when they doubled it or put it up, people got jobs because they could afford to get a haircut and, you know, do the things that they had to be presentable to get a job.
0: Yeah, Jesse in Mitcham has texted me and agrees with you. He says, I presume it's a he, might be a she. Job seeker when it was doubled during COVID, my friend with three university degrees, including a PhD, finally got an appropriate job. The old Centrelink equivalent was just sending her to apply for jobs making sandwiches and stuff from home, waste of time, waste of everyone's time and money.
3: Yeah.
0: Because
3: yeah,
0: she's never going to get a job like that anyway. No.
3: Yeah, exactly. And I just think, you know, let's keep it simple.
0: Yeah.
3: To have four different places and you can't register with all four of them, you can only register with one of them. And it's just silly.
0: Mm.
3: And some people who are on carers allowances or the pension need to work because they don't pay for enough to pay your rent and all those sort of things.
0: Sure.
3: To have somewhere where you've got an income. Well, no, you don't, and you need to work around it. Yeah. So it's not as simple and cut and dry. They just need to treat everybody who comes through the door looking for a job as somebody who needs a job.
0: And they need to do something about the level of benefit, quite frankly, too. Because I mean, if people can't live or feed themselves or pay rent or buy a clean shirt, how are they going to get a job?
3: Yeah, or have a haircut.
0: Yeah.
3: You know, haircuts make a big difference in how you present yourself.
0: Yeah.
3: Mm.
0: Yeah, they do.
3: Yeah.
0: Thanks, Cecilia. How long were you a carer for, Cecilia?
3: Oh, 5 years.
0: Okay.
3: But I was also teaching, when my contract finished, I was looking for other. Well, I went on doing casual relief teaching, but I could arrange the time that I could arrange the package people to be around when I was, teaching, and then I could do the nighttime and the rest of it.
0: Yeah.
3: So, But again, those sort of things don't pay for a life. Like no. I still had three kids and things,
0: yeah.
3: And I had to work to pay. Still had to pay my mortgage and all those other things. And if you worked 25 hours, you lost that carer's allowance anyway. But I worked more than 35 hours more often than not.
0: Yeah.
3: Because that's what you need to do to pay. But I know that when I was looking for work. That's what they told me, you know. Well, we won't be getting you. We don't make any money out of getting you a job, so you're not our priority.
0: Mm.
3: Yeah.
0: Yeah. Well, that's the thing. I mean, a lot of people highly question why these things should be, you know, for profit operations in the first place.
3: Exactly. Yeah, and you know, as I said, when people get a decent amount of money to live off. There'll always be people who are never going to work.
0: Of course.
3: But they seem to get around it no matter what the restrictions are. They become experts.
0: They are not in a way they are not the problem. Or they are a different problem. But that I mean the problem is the people who would like to get a job desperate to get a job but can't. And does this system we have help people get a job? Because you're right, Cecilia. There will always be people who don't want to work.
3: Yeah, and they have ways of doing everything to get around it.
0: That's right.
3: When the CS was government, one of my children has been helping people. Mm. They're studying law, and they're helping some people. And one person that they've helped didn't have a birth certificate, and he had to help him go through the stages of, and then they can get a license when they've got a birth certificate. They can get a bank account. They can do all this. There's a lot of reasons why people can't get a job that is a legal job, you know, like one that pays taxes, because, and that those simple things. And if you, the CES is like the old CES, then you'd be able to, the government would be able to find your birth certificate, you would think.
0: Mm.
3: Yeah, and they're not on Centrelink either, because they can't have to have a birth certificate to go on Centrelink.
0: To go on Centrelink.
3: So there's a lot of things that people assume that aren't quite right.
0: Yeah, I think that's right.

0: too, yeah. Including yeah. use of the word dole bludger, which no one in the sector who thinks about it or has been in it thinks is a useful way to describe anyone. No.
1: No. And if somebody labels themselves as that, they're either embarrassed or they're one of those very few people who are happy to sit down and do nothing and
0: Which sadly there will always be a group of people in the community like that. Hmm.
1: Yeah, there will be, but the rest of us can get on, you know, if everyone could get a job everyone had the same opportunity to get a job or a strong opportunity by going to a employment agency and those people, well, they'd just be carried along by the rest of us anyway.
0: Yeah.
1: Thanks, without imposing on a smaller amount of people. There's, like, you can say dole bludger, but, there's those companies that don't pay any tax. And what sort of bludgers are they? High flyer bludgers?
0: There's plenty of high flyer bludgers, I can tell you.
1: There's
0: plenty of high net worth individuals who pay little or no tax.
1: Exactly.
0: How do you describe them exactly?
1: Yeah.
0: All right.
1: They're all doing the same thing. They'll get the doctors. Yeah, see you later.
0: See you later, Cecilia. Appreciate it. Thanks. 1-300-800-222. On the James Heard matter, he's got supporters. Someone says, James Heard coming back to coach Essendon is the equivalent of Ben Johnson being asked to be president of the International Olympic Committee. Well, yes. Well, he doesn't. He said the whole drug issue at Essendon was nothing to do with him. Gary says, yes, we couldn't do any worse. James Heard's refused point blank to take any responsibility for the scandals from involving drugs at Essendon, and that's why they're where they are today. Yeah, all right. 1-300-800-222. John from St Kilda. Hello, John.
2: Yes, good evening, Phil. How are you? Good morning.
0: Yeah, good morning. Yeah.
2: I'd like to speak about Reconciliation Week, which starts today.
0: It does.
2: I'm just very concerned, and I'm sure there's a lot of your listeners, that this issue of Reconciliation Week is becoming a political weapon. For example, Travis Lovett arrived in Canberra today after walking from Melbourne to Canberra.
0: That's right.
2: In a spirit of reconciliation.
0: Mm-hmm.
2: And I understand that he was met by the Speaker of the House and by the President of the Senate and, of course, the Minister for Aboriginal Affairs and the Prime Minister. But no one from the opposition came out and met him at all.
0: Mm.
2: A couple of the Teals did. Now, that's the person that I believe there was nearly 2,000 or 3,000 people that walked to Parliament House in Canberra with him.
0: Mm.
2: So that's the first point. The second point is we have a Victorian election coming up at the end of the year, and the leader of the opposition has come right out and said, look, within 100 days, we're going to abolish treaty. We feel that we know what's best for Indigenous Victorians.
0: This is the treaty process and the voice process that's been set up in Victoria. Yeah,
2: that's correct. Now, why does this need to be politicised? Why we're better than this as Australians?
0: Mm.
2: We stick up for fairness and equity within our society, and we're very lucky that we have that. So why are we using this this issue as a point of division? It should be a point of celebration.
0: Yep. Well, I think a lot of people would say hear, hear to that, John. Appreciate your point, making the point. Thank you.
2: Thank you.
0: Good on you. 1-300-800-222 is the number. Yes, I don't think the walk to Canberra was meant as anything else other than a sign of, what is the, Warumpi says, black fella, white fella, doesn't matter if you're a true fella, which is probably right too. All right, we've got news coming up and we've got overnights to follow. Here's Dusty to take us home.

0: Yeah, Dusty, and you don't have to say you love me. Francis Leach is going to look after you after this, and you know how that's done. Hi, Francis.
1: Oh, Dusty.
0: I know.
1: I really, really love her work. I've actually picked up, I still buy vinyl records, Philip, and I found on my travels a fabulous collection. I do like the BBC recordings, and she did a lot of them. Particularly in the mid-period of her career. So I bought this double album of her live performances at the BBC, and what a set of pipes. Unbelievable.
0: Have you got a whole audio room at home, Francis, where you've got... Hang on. Okay. So we got... Tell me, do you have a cassette tape player?
1: I have a Nakamichi cassette deck, yes.
0: Oh, what? Look at this.
1: From the 80s.
0: Like, and you have
1: I held on to it.
0: And you have cassette tapes.
1: I don't have many anymore, but I didn't let go of the cassette deck, which is now much treasured by a lot of people. But so mainly because it's just a beautiful piece of design.
0: Does it work?
1: Yeah, Philip.
0: I've got a CD player that still works.
1: Yes, see, and
0: but my VHS player's died. I bet you got one of those too.
1: No, I have let go of the VHS, and I'm hanging onto my DVD player. But I'm getting in trouble for cluttering the house. I'm not hoarding yet.
0: Is your turntable worth more than your car?
1: Yes, probably. Speakers
0: you
1: too.
0: You see the tales that Francis Leach has got to tell. You know what? He's got hours to tell. We have hours to go before we sleep.
1: Indeed.
0: Francis, good on you.
1: See you, Philip. Have a good night.
0: Francis Leach is going to look after you. Tomorrow, what have we got on tomorrow? Oh, we've got an additional motor talk on tomorrow. So we shall talk then. All right. In the meantime, you keep safe. Here's the news.
2: As stories unfold,
3: parents of the participants arriving this morning say they have been waiting to wrap their arms around their loved ones.
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6: ABC News with David Rollins. Five people who had been trapped inside a cave in Laos for about a week have been found alive, as dozens of rescuers continue to search for two others. Nick Parmiter has the latest.
7: This is the moment a team of...

0: Survivors locate five Laos nationals in a cave they've spent a week in. The head of the rescue crew can be heard saying in Thai, "We found our targets, we found five, and we are still looking for two more individuals." The divers can be heard saying the men they found are all crying before offering them water. Some of the rescuers were involved in the successful Thai soccer team rescue in 2018. The group of seven had entered the cave last week to look for gold before heavy rain and a landslide blocked their exit. The search for the other two continues, and there's also the prospect of figuring out how to get them all out of the cave safely.
1: Iranian state television has claimed that Iran has received a preliminary unofficial draft of a memorandum of understanding on ending their war. The BBC's Parham Gobadi has more.
2: I was just watching the Iranian state TV report. It mentions three things. First, the U.S. is going to lift the sea blockade. Iran is going to allow restore the passage of vessels through the Strait of Hormuz within a month. But the most important part is that Iran with Oman is in negotiations to exert their control over the Strait of Hormuz. At the beginning, Iran said that they might ask for tolls from the ships that go through. They realized that that is against the international law, and they've changed the name to service fees right now.
1: The White House says the Iranian report is a complete fabrication. Judges at the International Criminal Court have set November 30 as the start date for the trial of former Philippine President Rodrigo Duterte. Duterte, who led the country between 2016 and 2022, is charged with crimes against humanity during his deadly war on drugs. The 81-year-old was arrested and taken to The Hague in March 2025 and is being held in the ICC's detention centre. He has long insisted he instructed police to kill only in self-defence and has always defended the crackdown. Private employment providers will remain part of the employment services system under the federal government's proposed welfare overhaul, despite concerns flagged by some experts that they have failed to improve outcomes for job seekers. The reforms would change how welfare recipients are assessed and supported, with obligations tailored to people's individual circumstances. Christopher Rudge from the University of Sydney Law School says the overhaul does not go far enough in addressing the shortcomings of private providers.
3: One of the difficulties with this proposal is that it doesn't change the existing private provider system. And so the real question that I think came out was, how will government incentivise the current providers who have shown no interest in putting in the hard yards to help those who are difficult to get back to work?
1: The National Walk for Truth has ended at Parliament House, with supporters calling for a formal national truth-telling process. Kaveh Akbari has more on this story.
4: Former Yuruk Justice Commission Commissioner Travis Lovett has completed a more than 900-kilometre walk for truth from Melbourne to Canberra. The corrupt Mara and Gundish Mara man delivered an open letter to the Prime Minister backed by more than 12,500 signatures calling for a national truth-telling process. Anthony Albanese thanked Mr. Lovett and described reconciliation as unfinished business, but stopped short of making a formal commitment. The government previously promised the Makarrata Commission for truth-telling and agreement-making, but advocates say 4 years later there has been little progress. Despite that, Mr. Lovett says he remains encouraged and optimistic after a private meeting with the Prime Minister.
1: To sport, in New South Wales has produced a stunning turnaround in rugby league state of origin, scoring three unanswered second-half tries to shade Queensland 22-20 in Game 1 of this year's series at Sydney Stadium, Australia. Down 20-0 after a fast Maroons start, the Blues made the most of the second half sending off of Queensland fullback Caelan Ponga to complete an unlikely revival, with Ethan Strange, Nathan Cleary and James Tedesco all crossing while the Maroons were a player down. Tedesco, who scored the match-winning try with less than 2 minutes left to play, has told ABC Sport it was one of the highlights of his decade-long Origin career.
5: That was unreal, surreal to be honest. We dug deep there, obviously they had 12 men for that last 20 minutes, so we knew we'd get some opportunities. I think I bombed one earlier, so I knew I had to make up for it, so I'm glad I came down with one at the end.
6: Afternoons with James O'Loughlin.
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1: Good morning to you. Welcome to Thursday morning. How are you? Hope you're well. My last show for a little while, the great man Trevor Chappell back on Monday morning to keep you company. I've had a lot of fun with you guys, and I'll continue to do so this hour at 6 minutes past two, 24 to two in South Australia and the Northern Territory, and six past midnight in Western Australia. If you are a rugby league fan, and I am, big night. If you are a blue, you're feeling like you're tickled pink. If you're maroon, you're feeling a bit blue. Great game, controversy, refereeing decisions and sin bins all involved, setting the series up beautifully with New South Wales winning at home in the first of those encounters. I hope you enjoyed the game, but now you can play a game with me. It's the four quiz. 1-300-800-222 is the number to call. 1-300-800-222 or SMS 0437-774-774. 12 questions in four topics. I'll do it at the top today so you can check out what we're playing. Song Bites, so I'll play you a little bit of a famous song and you've got to tell me what it is. We've got disaster movies. Didn't you love a disaster movie? Nothing quite like a moral panic and fear being sold as entertainment. That's what we love. So it's something from disaster movies. The wild card round, and it could be anything. It's like a lucky dip. And infamous voices. I'll play you the infamous voice or of someone you should know or will know, and you've got to tell me who it is. So that's what's on the four quiz menu this morning. We want you involved as well. 1-300-800-222. Hit the phone or send me an SMS on 0437-774-774, and we'll get stuck into it after Paul Young and his take on a song that Daryl Hall and John Oates wrote, Every Time You Go Away.

0: started his life in a band called the Q-Tips in the 70s, and then went solo, Paul Young, with that Daryl Hall, John Oates song, Every Time You Go Away, here on ABC Radio Overnight. It's Francis here, and I hope you're well. Time to play the four quiz. 1-300-800-222 is the number, or 0437-774-774 is the number. If you want to text through and say good morning and play along at home. Helen is first in line this morning. She was quick out of the blocks, like Kathy Freeman at the Sydney Olympics. Bang, she was right there. Hello, Helen, how are you? Just
1: morning,
0: like that.
1: How are you?
0: I'm well. How are you?
1: Good, thanks. I've had a fun night playing cards again.
0: Oh, have you? Excellent. What game do you play?
1: Cribbage. Have you ever played it?
0: No, I've heard of it. I know of it. Is it a complicated game for simple people like me?
1: No, not really. There's a short video on the internet that teaches how to play it, but it's part skill, part luck, and you get nice surprises. It's full of nice surprises, so it's really cool.
0: Sounds like a great way to spend your time, a bit like playing the four quiz. Now, what topic do you want to start with? You've got infamous voices, so some naughty people and their voices, and you've got to guess who the person is. Wild card round, which is just a bit of a mixed bag. Disaster movies, which, you know, I love a disaster movie, so I thought I'd put something together on that. Or song bites. I play you a bit of a famous song, and you've got to tell me what the song is.
1: Wild card round, please.
0: The wild card round to start with. Fair enough. Here we go. Can you tell me, for question number one, which major tennis tournament is happening right now?
1: French Open, Roland Garros.
0: It is the French Open at Roland Garros. Beautiful time of the year to be in Paris, and the French Open is a great place to be. Excellent. One from one. So we're going to move to another topic. Which one would you like to do?
1: Disaster movies.
0: Okay. I'm going to play you some audio here, and you've got to tell me the name of this 1974 disaster film. Have a listen, and then at the back of it, you've got to tell me what the film is.
2: You're looking for me, Chief?
3: If you're Duncan Young.
2: I am. Everything under control?
3: Got to move all these people out of here.
2: Oh, now, just how bad is it?
3: It's a fire, mister, and all fires are bad.
2: Well, I don't believe that you're familiar with the many modern safety systems we have designed into this building. We've got them all.
3: All right, it's your building, but it's our fire. Now let's get these people the hell out of here.
2: I don't think you're listening, Chief. There's no way for a fire on 81 to reach up here, not in this building.
3: Okay, I'll do it.
2: Hold it. The mayor's out there. Do you want me to pull rank on you?
3: When there's a fire, I outrank everybody here. Now, one thing we don't want is a panic. Now, I could tell them, but you ought to do it. Just make a nice, cool announcement to all your guests and tell them the party's being moved down below the fire floor.
0: Now, I think you dropped out for part of that, Helen. Did you get enough of it to understand what film it was? 1974, starring Steve McQueen, Paul Newman, William Holden, Faye Dunaway, and Fred Astaire.
1: Oh, could you play it again, please?
0: I will play it again because you did drop out. Have a listen. That's the wrong one, but I'll play this one. Here it is. This is the film that I'm talking about, 1974. Have a listen.
2: You're looking for me, Chief?
3: If you're Duncan Young.
2: I am. Everything under control?
3: Got to move all these people out of here.

0: Now, just how bad is it?
1: It's a fire, mister, and all fires are bad.
0: Well, I don't believe that you're familiar with the many modern safety systems we have designed into this building. We've got them all.
1: All right, it's your building, but it's our fire. Now, let's get these people the hell out of here. Now,
0: I don't think you're listening, Chief. There's no way for a fire on 81 to reach up here, not in this building.
1: Okay, I'll do it.
0: Hold it. The mayor's out there. Do you want me to pull rank on you?
1: When there's a fire, I outrank everybody here. Now, one thing we don't want is a panic. Now, I could tell them, but you ought to do it. Just make a nice, cool announcement to all your guests and tell them the party's being moved down below the fire floor.
2: Now, Helen, what film? 1974, disaster movie, one of the classics.
3: Towering Inferno?
2: Towering Inferno it was. Do you remember it?
3: Yes, I think I saw it at the cinema.
2: Yes, it was big at the time, 1974. We were really into panics and disaster movies in the 70s. It was big, big, big. Okay, you can go into the win bin if you answer the next question, because you've got two from two so far. So you've started us off at a clip, a real pace. Song bite or an infamous voice? What would you like?
3: Song bites.
2: A song bite. Okay, so I'm going to play a clip of a song, and you've got to tell me what it is. So all of these songs have been big hits in their day. This is your one. Have a listen.

0: Helen, what was the song?
1: It's Familiar.
0: Oh, yeah, it was a huge hit in about 1981, 82. Number one around the world.
1: Oh, could you please play it again?
0: I'll play it a little bit again. Here we go. Have a listen. So this was a massive hit when synths ruled the world.

0: What's the name of the song, Helen?
1: She's a girl living somewhere, I think.
0: She's a girl living somewhere. She was working somewhere.
1: Working somewhere.
0: I need an answer.
1: Downtown bar.
0: you've got all the elements, but not the name of the song, Helen. Thanks for playing. You nearly got there. Thank you. Thanks for playing. 1-300-800-222 Ray in Orunga. Ray, how are you going?
2: Hi, Francis.
0: What's the name of that song from the early 80s?
2: Don't You Want Me.
0: That's right, by the Human League. Well done. One from one. How's your morning so far?
2: Oh, not bad. Last chance to get in the win bin.
0: Oh, never know your luck. Okay, what do you want to do? Disaster movies, the wild card? Or you've also got infamous voices where I play you somebody infamous speaking. You've got to tell me who it is.
2: Yeah, no, not that one. The other.
0: So disaster movie or wild card?
2: Yeah, disaster movies.
0: Disaster movies. Yes, these are classics of an era. We should have more disaster movies. That makes us feel better about. Oh, are we living in it, or are we actually living in a disaster movie? That's sometimes hard to know. Have a listen to this bit, okay? You've got to tell me the name of this film.
3: Slow ahead. I can go slow ahead. Come on down and chump some of this.
4: You're going to need a bigger boat.
0: We're going to need a bigger boat, Ray.
2: Yeah, that's Jaws.
0: It is Jaws. Steven Spielberg. Roy Scheider was the actor that utters those immortal lines. Yeah. Well done. 2 from 2. And you can go for your third question. You can go to either the wild card round.
2: Well, yeah, that one.
0: Wild card round. Okay.
2: Not the other one.
0: Okay. Tell me, which sporting great was honoured with a condolence motion moved by the Prime Minister in Parliament yesterday?
2: Sorry, who?
0: Which sporting great was honoured with a condolence motion moved by the Prime Minister in Parliament House ahead of question time yesterday?
2: I don't study AFL.
0: Do you know who it is?
2: No.
0: Okay, mate. Well,
2: no, not the guy that died. I mean, it's not him. So, I mean, the guy that got the motor neuron.
0: Yeah, that's right, but I need a name.
2: Yeah, well, you know, I mean, I'm the North Coast of New South Wales. I don't know.
0: It's not your game. All right, mate, thanks for playing. Good to talk to you.
2: Okay. No worries. Thanks.

0: a really impressive human being.
1: Extraordinary person. Really was. I did know Neil, and yes, very, very sad loss. Okay, we move to question number two for you. Nobody's been brave enough to go to Infamous Voices yet, but that's a lot of fun if you want to do it. You could also, there's one disaster movie left, and there's a couple of tunes in the Song Bites category. What do you want to do?
0: Okay, well, if nobody's touched the Infamous Voices,
1: go on, be brave.
0: I'm either stupid or brave, so...
1: Here we go. Okay, Infamous Voice here. Which American political figure said the following outside the Four Seasons Total Landscaping business in Philadelphia in 2020? Have a listen.
2: What was it called by? All the... Oh, my goodness. All the networks. Wow. All the networks. We have to forget about the law. Judges don't count.
1: Who, Trevor, do you remember that press conference where they thought they were going to be at the Four Seasons Hotel?
0: Yes, I do know who it is. And it's a real tragedy because on one particular day in history, he did shine as a genuine hero.
1: Yes.
0: His name is Rudy Giuliani.
1: It is Rudy Giuliani. And, yes, it was that moment in 2020 when they thought, it was almost like an episode of that TV show Veep where they thought they were going to go to the Four Seasons Hotel in Philadelphia, but somehow the staff put in the Four Seasons Total Landscaping business on the outskirts of town next to a, I think it was next to a pawn shop. And
0: a
1: some
0: auto
1: other
0: shop, yeah.
1: I mean, you can't.
0: I think it wasn't a PAWN shop. It was a, the one with the O on it.
1: An adult shop.
0: Yeah.
1: You can't write that sort of comedy. It's not fair.
0: But as I say, it was so unfortunate because he had been a genuine hero on one particular disastrous day.
1: And now it's a different... Okay, you've got two from two. So you've got... You could go to... you could do a song bite.
0: I'll try and avoid
1: a disaster movie.
0: I'll try and wrap up the disaster movie.
1: Okay, here we go. So this is another classic disaster movie in the great era of the 70s disaster films. And this one, I want you to have a listen to the clip and tell me in which 1972 disaster movie does this come from, featuring a cruise ship that flips upside down.
3: Hard left! Get off of me!
4: Do you know what a flash fire is?
5: Well, mister, I'm not going to let you kill us.
6: I'm going through that door, Mr. Rogo. You need to stand aside and close that door to keep the air from coming in, or you can try to stop me.
7: I told you I was going to get everybody out of here, and damn it, I'm going to do it!
1: Yeah. 1972 was the year for What's the Name of the Film, Trev?
0: I believe also starring Fred Astaire.
1: Yeah, what was the film? Sorry, start
0: the Poseidon Adventure.
1: It is the Poseidon Adventure. Well done. It was Fred Astaire in that as well.
0: Yeah.
1: Like, he had a late career surge from being, Dancing with Ginger Rogers to becoming king of the disaster film.
0: Yeah.
1: I mean, you've got to keep working, I guess. Well done, Trev. You're in the win bin.
0: Thank you, mate.
1: Thanks for playing. I really appreciate you being part of the Four Quiz.
0: And we'll meet again.
1: We will.
0: Don't know where.
1: We will indeed, Trev. And we're going to keep playing the Four Quiz in a moment. Thanks to everybody who's texted through so far. Harry in the Bay got the Towering Infernos, as did Donald. Matt from Narungan as well was all over the Towering Inferno. It must be his favourite film. Susan in Hobart with Neil Danaher. You're right about that. Jenny in Glenbrook knew that it was Jaws. Keep those texts coming through. 0437 774 774. Francis here for Trev on this Thursday morning. Back to play the quiz again, the Four Quiz, after we take a ride with Prefab Sprout.

0: Sublime from the prefab sprout there. It's basically a reply song to Bruce Springsteen's Born to Run. Look at us now. Some things hurt more, much more than cars and girls. I think it's very brave for Paddy McLoon to have written a reply to a Bruce Springsteen song like that, but gets away with it. Love that song so much. More on the four quiz in just a moment.
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0: And we're playing the four quiz. Trevor is the only one in the win bin at the moment. He answered three correct questions. So we've got a bunch of questions to go and some calls on the board. But we'd love to hear from you. 1300 800 222 and your SMSs as well. We've got one from Matthew in far north Sweden, where the sun probably is not going down right now because it's summertime there. Matthew, I'm glad you're listening. He got the Poseidon Adventure right. I'd like to know more about what you're doing up there, Matthew. Message us through or give us a call. We'll have to talk to you. But let's get to the phones now and say hi to Sam in Harvey in Western Australia. Hi, Sam. How are you going?
3: Good morning, Michael. How are you?
0: I'm doing okay. Now, we're doing the four quiz. So we've got a bunch of questions in different categories. We've got three categories left. We've got song bites, which I can play a bit of a song. You've got to tell me what the song is. There's a wild card round where this just could be a lucky dip. And then there's infamous voices. We had Rudy Giuliani identified moments ago. But, you know, there might be another one for you. Which one do you want to go for?
3: What was the second one again, please?
0: The wild card round. So that's a bit of a lucky dip.
3: Wild card.
0: Okay, play the wild card. In which country that's suffering a regional conflict at the moment is suffering the spread of an Ebola outbreak as well at the moment? Which country has the Ebola outbreak to deal with at the moment?
3: Is it a European country or no clues?
0: I'll give you one clue. It's an African country.
3: South African country?
0: Yeah.
3: I'll say South Africa?
0: No, it's not South Africa, mate. Have a good morning.
3: All right, thanks, Michael.
0: Talk to you soon. Let's speak with Anne-Marie on the four quiz. Hi, Anne-Marie.
4: Hello, Francis, better known as Michael, apparently.
0: That's okay. Well, it is my second name. There you go.
4: Oh, well, there you go.
0: I've got a 24-karat gold Catholic name, Francis Michael Peter. I've got them all. They're all in there.
4: Oh, no.
0: Saints just lined up one after the other after the other.
4: Yeah, we all got called after Saints, and unfortunately we didn't live up to it, none of us.
0: Neither have I, don't worry. But do you know which country I'm talking about?
4: I think it's the Congo.
0: It is, unfortunately, yeah. The Democratic Republic of the Congo is the place where it's dealing with this outbreak at the moment. Okay, we've got song bites. We've done away with our disaster movies. That one's gone, but we've got some song bites. We can play a grab of a song or an infamous voice.
4: I might go song bites. I'll see how I go with that.
0: Let's do a song bite for you. So I think this one, we're moving forward in time from our last song bite, which was in the 80s. Okay. This is much more recent. You've got to be able to tell me the name of the song.
2: Mm-hmm. This is Overnight.
0: That's my idea. You don't need to worry about that. This is what you did. Anne-Marie, what's the tune?
4: Feels Like a Woman.
0: That's right, Shania Twain.
4: Yeah, absolutely.
0: That's an absolute banger.
4: Yep.
0: Do you get out on the dance floor when that one comes on?
4: I used to, but unfortunately I acquired a disability after several operations on my foot and ankle, so those dancing days are over, unfortunately, Francis.
0: Fair enough. I can still enjoy the tune. Okay, so we've got two questions right, and you need to take one of the infamous voices questions because we move to the next category here. Are you ready?
4: Okay. Ready, set, go.
0: Okay. Have a listen to this TV interview and tell me the name of the Australian fraudster, and yes, that's what we have to call her because that's what she is, who ran a scam and pretended that she was sick. Have a listen.
5: Did you live in fear of being found out?
6: No, because I wasn't living in a space where I didn't know that this wasn't my reality.
5: Would you accept that you're a pathological liar?
6: No.
5: Do you take responsibility for driving any people away from conventional medicine in seeking treatment for their cancer?
6: That would be really heartbreaking to me because I never intended on doing that.
5: Do you accept that that's what you might have done?
6: I accept that might have happened.
0: So who is that, Anne-Marie?
4: I think her name's Belinda Gibson?
0: That is right, Belle Gibson.
4: Oh, there you go.
0: Well done. Gibson, yeah. Who pretended that she had cancer and sort of ran a lifestyle business and selling stuff.
4: Terrible.
0: Not a good day in your life when you get asked direct blank on a national TV interview, are you a... You were
4: a pathological liar. Yeah. Best friend Tara. Gosh, yeah. Run a mile. She's quite a good interviewer.
0: She is very good. Very good. All right, you are in the win bin. Thank you, Anne-Marie.
4: Yes. Thanks, Francis.
0: Stay tuned. See if you win. Thanks for playing.
4: I will.
0: 1-300-800-222 is the number to play. As we speak to James, he's been waiting patiently there in Melbourne. Hi, James.
7: Hi, Francis. Sorry, I've got work, so I'll just get your speakerphone. Sorry, mate.
0: That's okay. What are you doing for work?
7: I work at a hotel as a night manager.
0: Okay. So, quiet on the floor at the moment?
7: Yes. That's why I've been able to wait so long. That's fine. I didn't think I'll come through, actually.
0: No, it's always a bit of a mixed bag because we don't know who's going to race through the quiz or whether we have to work the quiz a bit. But you got through, and there are still some questions to be answered. So we can do an infamous voice for you. We've done all the questions in disaster movies and now the wild card round. We've got infamous voices or a song bite. What would you like?
7: Songbite
0: it is. Okay, so I'm going to take you back to the 1970s here, and you've got to be able to tell me who this is when you hear the songbite. Have a listen. Oh, get your glam on. What's the name of the song?
7: Oh, sounds like Long Way to the Top, but I don't think it is.
0: No, it's before that. It's out of the UK. Do you want to have another listen? See if this jogs your memory from your radio listening days as a younger person. Have a listen. I see what you're saying there too by the sound of that. It does sound a little like the bagpipes in A Long Way to the Top.
7: It does, and I used to play the bagpipes too.
0: Oh, there you go.
7: There you go. But I tell you what, I might have to pass on that one. I waited patiently. I got all the disaster movies because my grandfather was a disaster movie buff.
0: Oh, really?
7: And I remember being six. Yeah, remember being six and watching all of these on Hollywood Movie Night, if you remember Hollywood Movie Night.
0: Yes.
7: And I honestly can't get that song. And he'll be disappointed because he was an actual musician as well.
0: Oh, well, so he used to sit you down and go, here, this is family entertainment, let's watch the world cave in.
7: Yeah, pretty much. And I would have been six years of age, you know, in 1980, whatever it was. So, no, and look, and that's way before my time as well. I can't get that song and I should know it. But
0: good on you, James.
7: I'm out the pass,
0: no worries.
7: Thank you, mate.
0: Thanks for waiting patiently. 1-300-800-222 ABC Radio overnights. Francis in for Trev for tonight. Trev back on Monday. We're playing the four quiz. We're staying in Melbourne. Sarah's in Elphington. Hi, Sarah.
8: Oh, hi. How are you going?
0: Do you know who that is and what the song is?
8: Absolutely not.
0: No?
8: I mean, I do love a glam band. So it's UK.
0: It's UK, 1970. I'm going to help you here. 1972, think wild character, big shock of red hair.
8: Oh, red hair. See, I'm a redhead.
0: Have a listen again.
8: I'm a redhead. All my family, we're like the Flanders family on The Simpsons. But then my parents were Catholics as well as the other person that rang in. And they used to shuffle us into church, like, you know, every shade of redhead you could get. And I'm going to, like, kick myself when I hear the answer.
0: Yeah, I think you're right.
8: A hunky dunky do.
0: Oh, you are right. Anyway, yes, you're sort of circling around like the shark in Jaws, but no.
8: Yeah, yes, and that's a disaster movie that I hated, and everyone says it's a classic, and I didn't see why.
0: Fair enough. Not for everyone watching sharks munch people, you know, it's an acquired taste. Thanks, mate. Thank you for calling.
8: Okay, bye.
0: 1-300-800-222 is the number to call if you want to play the four quiz. Deb in the Gold Coast Records, it's Brian Ferry. No, it's not. I know what you're saying, Deb. I know you're suggesting it sounds like we can let's stick together, but it's not that track. And Matthew in far north Sweden, I think the light air in the Arctic is getting to your head, mate. Bay City Rollers, I would not subject you to that. But thank you. Justin in Frankston.
9: G'day, mate. I'm actually not in Frankston. I'm actually in the States at the moment.
0: Oh, where? In which part of America are you?
9: I am actually in the great state of New York.
0: Wow. Are you upstate or are you in on the island, Manhattan?
9: I'm on Long Island.
0: Okay, nice. Do you know the name of the song I just played?
9: Well, when you said red hair...
0: Well, the character that this artist played, he had numerous characters that he played along the way. He would change identities. That was his thing.
9: I'm thinking Billy... Oh, that Billy someone. That's Billy... Not Billy Joel. I can't think of his last name.
0: I'm going to have to let you go, Trev. Good to talk to you.
9: Thanks, it's Justin.
0: Oh, Justin, sorry. Thank you, Justin. Thanks. Thanks. We're going to talk to Trev. That's what we're doing next. Hello, Trev. How are you going?
10: Yeah. How are you tonight?
0: This is your era. This is your sweet spot.
10: Look, when you're as old as me, your era expands 50 years. Really, it's, you know, the pool's up now. Oh, yeah, let's go there. But given what you've said, I'm going to have a guess. David Bowie.
0: Yeah, what song? Have a listen again.

0: look, that baseline is AC/DC, but they obviously were influenced by it. Let's not say plagiarised. What song?
1: Wham Bam, Thank You Ma'am, that song.
0: Yeah.
1: It's a great song. Yeah, Harry in the Bay knows what it is. He's all over it.
0: I agree. That's part of the lyrics of the song. I think you've beaten Trev.
1: I'm sorry. We will catch you. We'll catch you again soon. Thanks for giving us a call.
0: God, I hope so. And I'm going to wait with bated breath because, you know.
1: You want to know.
0: Good night, you and everyone else.
1: Thank you, mate. Let's speak to Peter in Willoughby. Maybe he knows the name of this Bowie song. Hello, Pete.
2: Is that me?
1: Yes. Hello. Hello. How are you?
2: Well, thanks. How are you?
1: Do you know the name of that David Bowie song we're playing?
2: I do. I had to sing to the chorus to get it.
1: Yeah?
2: It's Suffragette City.
1: It is Suffragette
2: great
1: City
2: song,
1: by
2: artist.
1: Yeah, from Bowie's. Was he Aladdin Sane at that point, or was he still Ziggy Stardust? I think he might have been Aladdin Sane.
2: Yeah, I think so.
1: He was changing all the time. Now, we've only got one question left, and it sort of relates back to a music question, but it is an infamous voice, and you can finish us out here. If you can tell me the answer to these infamous, actually, Pete, these infamous guys who shocked Britain in the late 70s with their music and their attitude. Have a listen to these voices and tell me what band they were in.
3: You thought you'd gotten rid of us, didn't you? But you were wrong, old bean. Because we're back with a vengeance.
4: God save the Queen, my son.
1: Which band was that? Was that Peter?
2: Well, from all your clues, it's got to be the Sex Pistols.
1: It was the Sex Pistols, indeed, and the start of the clip for God Save the Queen and the Jubilee. Thank you, mate. Thank you for closing out the four quiz. It was good fun.
2: All the best. Go the Blues.
1: Oh, yeah. Big game this morning. Oh, last night, I should say. Thanks, Pete. And thank you to everyone who played and who was hot on the button with the SMSs as well. It's the great Aladdin Sane, says Kane in Carlton. Come on, guys. Lift your game. Not everyone's a Bowie fan, Kane. But thank you for that. Suffragette City, yes, lots of people did start to clock that that's what it was. I really appreciate those messages. Hunky Dory. I don't think that one was on Hunky Dory. Well, it might have been on Aladdin Sane, the album. Anyway, we won't dive too deep we'll dive into the David Bowie wormhole. We'd be down there a long time with me, I tell you. ABC Radio Overnights, Wendy Matthews, Francis here for Trev. G'day.

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0: And Anne-Marie, give us a call back. You were in the win bin with Trev. We spun it round and your name popped out. You are the winner of the four quiz for this morning. So we've got the magnet for you and something from the prize cupboard. Give us a call back and we'll sort that out for you. And don't forget, Trev returns on Monday. In a moment, Scott Goodings, the TV freak, is going to talk game shows with us. I was trolling around on YouTube, as you do, stumbled across an episode of Blankety Blanks with the great Graham Kennedy. And, it was different. It was different to how we would imagine TV today, but damn funny. So we're going to talk game shows, your favourites, and we would love to hear from anyone who's been a contestant on a game show. And if you've ever won the showcase or a prize, have you still got your little pendant from Bruce and Walsh? If you've been on Sale of the Century, for instance, we want to hear from you. 1-300-800-222. 1-300-800-222, or you can text 0437-774-774. 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
1: Francis Leach here. Scott Goodings joins us, our TV freak, to talk telly, to talk game shows this morning. G'day, Scott. How are you?
2: I'm good, Francis.
1: I did stumble across an episode of Blankety Blanks

0: Obviously, my algorithm knows me well, and I loved it. As flimsy as the sets looked, as brown as everyone's clothes were, as wide as Graham's lapel was, with all the saucy and questionable innuendo, it was great.
1: It was also rather bawdy, wasn't it?
0: Bawdy's the word, yes.
1: I remember on our last day of primary school, I took the Blankety Blanks game to school and I almost got expelled.
0: There was a Blankety Blanks board game.
1: It wasn't a board game. It was in this sort of pouch and the teacher saw some of the answers. It didn't confiscate it. But it is interesting watching Blankety Blanks as a game show because it's the 70s and, you know, you see the teen idol... Mark Holden on it. It's
0: yes.
1: A bit of a time capsule too because you've got John English and Trevor White.
0: The episode that I saw had John Paul Young.
1: Yeah, Squeak. All from Jesus Christ Superstar. And my favourite ever bottom right contestant is Bob Moore, who used to host ABC's very serious Monday Night Show Monday conference.
0: Ugly Dave Gray was, as somebody's, as Carol's put through, a serial on there. He was always on there. And he actually looked really, he was the one who looked the best dressed. He had this great green, emerald green shirt with polka dots and a vivid yellow tie. But he looked cool. The rest of it was questionable. Of course, you had the incredibly sexy Nolene Brown.
1: I did notice a comment on YouTube under an episode where they said, the days when people used to dress properly on television, they used to make an effort.
0: And
1: even then, Graham stayed loyal to his gentleman's outfitter that's still located in Frankston.
0: Oh, really?
1: Yeah.
0: What's it called?
1: The Bounty Shop.
0: I want to go down there and get a wide lapel jacket.
1: Yeah, it's a double-fronted shop. I'm pretty sure I was there a while ago. Not to buy, just to walk past.
0: just to pay homage to Graham.
1: Yes.
0: Well, Graham Kennedy's childhood home is around the corner from where I live in Balaclava in St Kilda. Like, there's a little plaque there that says, this was the childhood home of the great Graham Kennedy.
1: Oh, yeah.
0: Much loved. How many seasons of Blankety Blanks did we get? Because it was big in the sort of mid to late 70s.
1: Yeah, and it was huge at the time. I mean, Willetsey at 7 was the big show on Channel 7, and it pretty much destroyed them. But it lasted about 2 years and then just sort of petered out. I think when Graham went off to do Odd Angry Shot, he'd done Don's Party and then he did Odd Angry Shot. And
0: two great films.
1: Like Travelling North and that.
0: Yeah, and those great characters on the show like Peter the Phantom Puller.
1: It was just, you know, bordering on obscene. Be careful watching it if you haven't seen it.
0: It might trigger you. It's awesome. But, yeah, very much of its time. If anyone was a contestant on there, because people did go on there and have to go and give an answer to, you know, Cyril said blank. I would love to know if you went on Blankety Blanks or any other game show, if you've been on a game show or you've won the showcase on something like The Price is Right. I'd love to hear from you. Get on the phone, 1-300-800-222 or 0437-774-774. What are some of your favourites, Scott?
1: Well, actually, the other thing is watching the time capsule is watching the prizes you
0: yes.
1: used to get. And I think they're giving away TVs on Blankety Blanks and maybe even clock radios. But one of my favourites in the 90s was the ABC Cooler Than Cool show for teenagers called Vidiot. Do you remember that one?
0: Who hosted that? Was that Michael Tunn?
1: It was he did the afternoon show. It was Eden Gahar.
0: Oh, wow.
1: And so you'd get whoever got the most questions about pop culture correct, you would win a decent prize in the ABC. Being the mid-90s, you'd still win a colour TV or you'd win a Ghetto Blaster slash boombox. and I was watching an episode today and it's great too because... The ABC budget was good. Like, for the losers, they seemed to give them things like Ben Elton books from the ABC shop and video hire vouchers, which is of the time, isn't it?
0: We're straight into your wheelhouse too, straight down to Blockbuster and get out six new videos to watch for the weekend.
1: You would have been king of your street with your video vouchers.
0: 1-300-800-222. We're talking to Scott Goodings, a TV freak, about game shows. Owen in Sydney, hello.
2: Yes, good morning, Blanches and Scott. Yes, I want to submit to you, Would I Lie to You? I think, actually, this ties into a wider point. I think some of the best game shows,

0: especially ones, those sort of panel game shows, it works the best when, and this is the reason I think it kind of dropped here when they tried to adopt a local adaptation of it. It works the best when the 2D host and the team captains had such a good camaraderie together. And Rob Brydon, Lee Mack and David Mitchell are, you know, close friends in real life as well. And they essentially helped carry the show. You know, they help, they support the guests in trying to get their stories across and sort of give it the sort of gravitas and humour, which, if they don't have that camaraderie together, it sometimes sort of lacks, and that's why it tends to wither a bit.
1: That's a really good point, Owen. It's about the chemistry between them. And it's an interesting style of game show too, Owen and Scott, because it isn't, you know, just a straight answer, yes or no answer, you move to the next thing, or guess the right price and you stay in the competition. It's just about, it's about the journey. It's about the conversation, and whoever wins is, it's almost irrelevant, Scott.
2: Yeah, it's also got that almost pantomime villain parlor game feel to it too, especially when Stephen Fry is involved in a show like that. It really does feel like it's a theatrical production, you know, Oscar Wilde with the raconteuring in it.
1: And the same is Never Mind the Buzzcocks, which was another game show that I love out of the UK, particularly the 90s version, which was a little bit sharper and funnier and a little bit more spiky than the latter version. But that was great fun, talking about music. And I guess it was a sharper-edged version of the Australian show that was on the ABC, Spicks and Specks.
2: Yeah, it was. And have you seen an episode of it lately?
1: I haven't gone back to it. I found it kind of got, it sort of jumped its own shark a while back and was you know, trying to be controversial for controversy's sake, whereas previously just sort of happened out of its natural dynamic. What do you think of the new version?
2: I'm a bit like you. It's definitely a bit tame, but that's from the old. Like, we've got nearly every British game show that's available over there is on TV now. But when that was at its height, there were the days when you used to have to wait on airmail to get your VHS copies of Nevermind the Buzzcocks sent over, didn't you?
1: Indeed, I used to do that too. Different times. Well, this one from JC in Tweed. What was the name of the game show on The Young Ones when Rick was there in Scumbag College? That was University Challenge.
2: University Challenge, yeah. They're the more cerebral ones, like Mastermind.
1: University Challenge with Scumbag College. All right, it's almost news time. Scott Gooding's a TV freak talking to you about game shows after the news.
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7: ABC News with David Rollins. There's been jubilant scenes in Laos after a group of rescue divers located five people trapped in a cave for a week. The group of seven Laos nationals entered the cave on May 20, but became trapped by a landslide that was triggered by heavy rain. Some of the rescue crew were involved in the successful Thai soccer team rescue in 2018. Lead rescuer Kenkard Abongkawong says the search for the other two members of the group continues.
8: We found our targets. We found five, and we are still looking for two more individuals. We found them. We will update again.
7: Israel has killed the chief of the military wing of Hamas just days after his predecessor was taken out. William Howard Evans has more.
9: Israeli Prime Minister Benjamin Netanyahu says Mohammed Oder was one of the architects of the October 7 massacre and that he was responsible for the murder, abduction and wounding of many Israeli citizens and IDF soldiers. The operation targeted a residential building in one of Gaza City's busiest market areas. Footage from the scene shows ambulances and emergency crews searching through the rubble as crowds gather nearby. Locals say at least three Palestinians have died and dozens more have been injured in the strike. Israel says Oder was using the building as a hideout, and the attack followed months of surveillance.
7: The World Health Organization has warned that the Democratic Republic of Congo is facing a catastrophic collision of disease and conflict as the country struggles to deal with an Ebola outbreak. There's nearly 1,000 suspected cases and more than 200 suspected deaths. Here's the BBC's Emery Makumino.
10: The Congolese Health Minister Dr. Samuel Roger Kamba says more than 3,500 contacts of infected people are being closely monitored. They include family members who cared for the sick, as well as lower risk and occasional contacts. About 230 patients are receiving supportive care in Ituri, the worst hit area, as well as in North and South Kivu provinces, all in the east of the country.
7: While some have welcomed the federal government's employment services overhaul, there are concerns over the government's decision to keep private providers at the centre of the system. Kaveh Ekbari has the story.
11: The government is spending $312 million to overhaul Workforce Australia, with job seeker recipients to be supported based on their individual circumstances. But welfare advocates say the reforms leave one of the system's biggest problems untouched, the private employment contractor model. A parliamentary inquiry in 2023 found the outsourced model had failed job seekers. Despite this, providers will remain central to the system. Anti-Poverty Centre coordinator Jay Coonan says this blocks meaningful change.
12: Outsourced private providers are not applying the rules fairly or appropriately.
11: Advocates say the compliance-driven part of the system also needs to be scrapped.
7: The New South Wales' first and only medically supervised injecting room has marked its 25th anniversary. Jasper Wells reports.
13: The centre in Sydney's King's Cross, which opened in 2001, was a key policy by then-Premier Bob Carr in tackling the city's heroin epidemic. It's made more than 27,000 referrals to treatment and support programs since and managed thousands of overdoses. At an event commemorating the anniversary, Mr. Carr called it the lesser evil and said it saved the lives of thousands of heroin users, as well as increased safety for paramedics. Current Premier Chris Minns has not supported opening a second centre in Western Sydney, saying he wants to see more evidence of medical benefits.
7: Looking at sport now, and Queensland coach Billy Slater has praised his team's courage after the Maroons' 22-20 loss to New South Wales in Rugby League's opening State of Origin match in Sydney last night. The reigning champions bolted to a 20-0 first half lead, but the game changed when Maroons fullback Kalen Ponga was sent off for a high shoulder charge on Blues winger Tula Kola midway through the second period. New South Wales crossed three times while they had an extra man, with James Tedesco's last gasp converted try earning the Blues a dramatic victory. Slater says his players fought hard in difficult circumstances.
14: I thought it was a courageous effort from our players. Like, I'm heartbroken for them, the effort that they put in. You know, they played with so much heart in that last 23 minutes, and New South Wales did a great job. They had to chase the points down, and they got them right at the death. But I'm super proud of our footy team.
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18: Good morning. Hope you're well. Welcome to Thursday. It's 6 past 3, 24 to 3 in South Australia and the Northern Territory, and 6 past 1 in Western Australia. And Scott Goodings, our TV freak, is with us. We're talking game shows today, and we'd love to hear from you as well. 1-300-800-222 is the number to call. If you've been on a game show, or if you just want to talk to us about your favourite one, but if you've won a prize on a game show, Scotty, I still want to meet someone who still walks around proudly with their Bruce and Walsh pin from their time as being contestant on Sale of the Century, because, you know, that's class. That was classy. They give you a little pin to walk around, like, you know, you get your little Order of Australia pin you can wear when you get gonged. But if you've got a Bruce and Walsh pin that says you're on Sale of the Century, I say that's the same.
2: I've never thought about that. I'm going to start looking for people on public transport. Betsy on Overnight's Facebook page says she was on Sailor Century in 1999. She didn't win, but had a great time. And guess

0: What? She still has a pin.
1: Oh, there you go, Betsy. Wear it proudly from Bruce
0: and
1: Walsh.
0: And something too where it could be passed down, but I don't think you're the person. I don't think if you inherit the pin, you're allowed to wear it, are you, really? You have to.
1: It's not like you go to Anzac Day with your Bruce and Walsh pin on. Not the same thing. The other thing I want to know is if anyone was a model on one of the game shows, because they always had these great models sort of standing there, sort of looking like mannequins, and then waving and pointing to these luxury goods. So if you're a model on the game show, please, let us know.
0: Hand model, yes.
1: Totally. 1-300-800-222 to play, or 0437-774-774. Matthew is in North Sweden. He's a big fan of the show. And he says, I remember the analog days of Graham Kennedy's Blankety Blanks. The answer to the contestants' questions was hidden by a strip that was pulled away by Peter the Phantom Puller. Revealing the answer, it was Peter the Phantom Puller. He had the job of revealing the correct answers, and Graham would shout out, "Pull it, Pete." Are you there, Scott?
0: Yes, it was big in the schoolyard, wasn't it?
1: Where it was aimed. It was truly aimed for that. And this from Heidi says, does anyone remember the fake game show on the TV show called Balls of Steel? Do you remember that, Scott?
0: Own Balls of Steel was like a prank show.
1: Yeah.
0: From the early 00s, an English show, yeah. But I can't remember the prank game show.
1: 1-300-800-222 is the number to call. Hand models, contestants, let us know. What about in America? They've got some institutions of game shows that are. Has Jeopardy been going for how long?
0: Alex Trebek did it for years till he passed away about 8 years ago. That's actually expanded. You've got normal Jeopardy, which is hosted by one of the huge champions, Ken Jennings. You've now got Celebrity Jeopardy, and there's a series of that going on. I'm actually barracking for one of my favourite actors, Steve Weber, from Wings and Chicago Med. And the other one that they've introduced, probably for the younger demographic, they've introduced a Pop Culture Jeopardy, which is hosted by Colin Jost, who does the Weekend Update on Saturday Night Live. That's more, it's a group thing. And the questions obviously aren't as challenging as Jeopardy. I remember when they did Jeopardy in Australia with Tony Barber in the 90s, one of the things I remember, the audience, the contestants in Australia didn't quite get, you know, you have to answer with a question.
1: Yeah, it was a bit confusing, wasn't it, for Australian audiences? They couldn't quite get the hang of it.
0: Yeah, we hadn't really seen a lot of Jeopardy, but I watch Jeopardy quite regularly. And I think it's like I've moved away from the nine-letter puzzles and I'm now watching Jeopardy at night to try and keep my mind active.
1: Fair enough. Whatever works for you. This from Harry in the Bay. I was on Sale of the Century about 100 years ago when Tony Barber and Victoria Nichols were the hosts. I won a glass oven. It wasn't called an air fryer back then, and $1,000.
0: That's it. Off the board. Who am I board, probably?
1: Yes.
0: Yes. Nine squares featuring celebrities.
1: Celebrity squares, remember that?
0: Oh, yeah. That, and with, that was like in the 70s, wasn't it?
1: Yes.
0: Chelsea Brown, Bert Newton, all the personalities. And there's a version of that still going in America too. And that's on the, what we say, blue side of game shows too.
1: It was indeed. One game show that will never return, this is from Ray, who's a teacher and writer, is Perfect Match. My neighbour went on it. I watched it recently and cringed. It would be cancelled in today's world. Now, tell people who've never seen Perfect Match what it was, Scott.
0: Oh, there was lots of different versions of that. There was Blind Date, then there's Perfect Match. It's still going overseas, Perfect Match. So you had three contestants would go on to meet a partner, and the single that was choosing the three prospective beaus was behind, they had a wall in between them and you could only go on their voice and their answers and their personality. And then they'd meet and they'd go on a chaperoned holiday somewhere like Stradbroke Island, or they'd go for dinner. And then they'd come back and you'd find out if they got on or if they didn't get on.
1: And they had a robot involved, wasn't there? Wasn't Dexter the robot involved?
0: Oh, that was Dexter.

0: monster. Yeah.
1: What was he, what was the robot's role in all of this?
0: He would, after they'd picked the match, he would announce who the computer had said were the most compatible of the contestants. And there was a nice thing on that too. The voiceover guy from that was Max Rowley, who'd been the voiceover guy for A Great Temptation on with Tony Barber in the 70s.
1: Oh, Great Temptation. That even predates Sale of the Century, doesn't it?
0: Yeah, it was pretty much the same thing. The other thing about, we talked about op shops last time. If you go to op shops, you will find a lot of perfect match board games in the game section. And I go to op shops a bit. You still get Sailor Century versions, various ones, mainly Glenn Rich, not Tony Barber. But one I've really noticed for board game versions of the game shows is Family Feud featuring Grant Denyer. That's almost like the foot spa. They're everywhere in op shops.
1: It's the board game equivalent of the foot spa. Gerald in Parkville in New South Wales, he's joined us. We're talking game shows with our TV freak Scott Goodings this morning on ABC Radio Overnight. It's Gerald.
2: Yes, good morning.
1: Were you a fan of an early game show?
2: Yes, Bob Dyer, Pick a Box.
1: Pick a Box. Now, that's an early, what, late 60s, early 70s?
2: Something like that, yes.
1: What was the format for that? Was it you had to pick a box and in the box was a question, or how did it work?
2: You used to ask questions and that, and then you had to pick a box.
1: Ah, there you go. Scott, have you seen much of this on the YouTube or anywhere else?
0: I've seen it, but you know who the most, probably the most famous contestant on Pick a Box in the 60s was, Francis?
1: Barry Jones?
0: Yeah, was Science Minister?
1: Yes.
0: Yeah.
1: Great public intellectual, still with us, Barry. Amazingly. Unbelievable. And didn't they get annoyed with him, Gerald and Scott, because he answered all the questions? They couldn't get rid of him. He was too smart.
2: Yes, that's right. Yes, I remember that.
1: He's a little bit too clever. Get off. Come on, mate. Give someone else a turn. Good on you, Gerald.
2: Yeah, somebody would win the prize and say, oh, Dolly's got one of those.
1: Ah, indeed. Bob, legend. Thank you, Gerald.
2: Okay, thanks, mate.
1: 1-300-800-222 is the number to call, or 0437-774-774 is the number to text through. We've got a couple of SMSs coming through here. Here's one for you. Where is it? It just jumped off my screen. Do we count Billy Smith and Jackie McDonald's It's a Knockout? Yeah, I think we do, don't we?
0: Oh, definitely, yeah. Especially like when John on Facebook mentions he was doing a master's, and you know what we discovered about his research supervisor? They were a contestant on It's a Knockout. that'd throw your supervision out, wouldn't it, if you found out your PhD or master's supervisor won It's a Knockout? They were like mainly service clubs, Apex clubs, life-saving clubs, and... It was very family-friendly, that, wasn't it, that show?
1: It was. You sort of sit on a greasy pole with a pillow and knock each other into the above-ground rubber pool.
0: Bet your life. You had to transport loaves on a little sort of oven plate while you're wearing a chef's hat across a greasy pole while a blindfolded man attacked you with a, giant punting bag full of sand.
1: See, that's entertainment.
0: You remember It's a Royal Knockout?
1: Now, this was that done in the UK? That was done in the UK. So who contested It's a Royal Knockout? Was King Charles then Prince Charles a contestant in It's a Knockout?
0: They weren't involved. It was the siblings.
1: Oh, really? So it was what, Edward and Andrew?
0: Yes. And I think Fergie as well. Edward would be in it because Edward was the theatrical one.
1: I know, watching Andrew on a grease pole being hit by more than a pillow these days. Yes, that will no doubt be available to those that want to watch it on YouTube. And that sort of led into Gladiator. Do we consider Gladiator a game show?
0: It was, because they were like, what were they like? Roman participants, weren't they? Like in the Gladiator battles.
1: So, yes, they were.
0: Storm, Vulcan, they were the hired ones, and there were contestants that took them on in their wrestling outfits. Yeah.
1: Look, like the enhanced games.
0: I think that's been revived in England as well. That was huge in England,

0: pretty huge in Australia for a couple of years in the mid-90s. Yeah.
1: Okay, Robin is calling from the UK, joins us here on ABC Radio Overnights. Scott Gooding's our TV freak, is here as well. Robin.
2: Hello, Francis, and hello again to Scott. Now, two for you, which I don't know if you've got in Australia, but the Krypton Factor, we actually do an assault course and be good at knowledge. And, of course, 3-2-1, which was so trashy, it made The Price is Right look good.
1: So how did that work, 3-2-1?
2: Right, it was a sort of value-added thing. What do you want? Room set and this vacuum cleaner, you have to prize everything, basically, like that. It was amazing. Did you ever get Bullseye? Because that was a darts-based one, but it really worked as a TV game show.
1: No, so it involved playing darts, did it?
2: You had 87, and top prize was the Bullseye, obviously. That was done, but in the first round, you basically...
1: Oh, Robin...
2: ...try and get this high score.
1: We might try to get Nicholas' call back because you're dropping out a bit, but I want to hear about these game shows.
2: No problem. I'll go and sit outside. Give me a moment.
1: Okay, 1-300-800-222 is the number to play. Robin's on the phone there from the UK. Love the all calls as well. Scott, when we look at some of the other ones that tried and failed, what was the game show the music game show that was on Channel 9 for a while that our man, who's still on the Channel 9 breakfast program, and used to be on MTV, used to host.
0: Yeah, Richard Wilkins. Yeah, Keynotes. It was a summer filler, one of those summer programs that they launched over the holidays to see if it would catch on. Unfortunately, it didn't. It ran a lot, midnight to dawn, for about the next 10 years. There's a few on YouTube. But the idea about that, there were like groups of three, teams of three, and you would get the first, third, fifth, seventh note of a song, normally played on one of those cheap Casio little keyboard organs, and you'd have to guess the song. And they were very theatrical contestants too. You know, they'd hug and dance and sing along when they got it. But, yeah, it was interesting watching Richard on MTV at night, then watch him hosting a sort of kitschy little cute game show in the evening.
1: 1-300-800-222 is the number to call or to play if you want to play with us and talk about game shows. The ABC has had a few, and we still got a couple going to it. I mean, the Hard Quiz is a game show. It's been enormously successful.
0: Yeah, and there was Einstein Factor.
1: Yes.
0: That was Pete Berner about 10, 20 years ago. I think what we'd like about the ABC ones is sometimes you're playing for the honour rather than prizes. I mean, in Hard Quiz, you get the little trophy at the end. So it's not so much about prizes. It's about, like I said, the glory of winning.
1: And SBS, on those shows. And the SBS still go with a version, a very strict letter-by-law version of Mastermind. It's obviously they sell the franchise and you have to do the set and the music and everything has to be like a carbon copy of the original because that's what it is with Mark Fennell. But I still love it.
0: Yeah, Mastermind can be quite challenging too, although in the UK there is an annual debate. I think recently the English sitcom Friday Night Dinners was featured as a specialty subject and people bombarded the BBC with complaints, you know, like they shouldn't be doing TV or sport. It's anti-intellectual and, Mastermind's meant to be an intellectual show.
1: Yes, but, you know, it's a game show. After all, this one's come through from Debrilla. My friend's daughter went on Perfect Match, but along with her mum to the show to be proved a really stupid... Sorry, but along with her mum to the show, and it proved to be a really stupid idea, especially when she kept screaming out, "Not him!" And we were politely asked to leave quickly.
0: No coaching.
1: No coaching.

0: early part of the 80s, it was a huge show.
1: With Tony Barber, yeah.
0: Tony Barber. And then, of course, Glenn Ridge. They had Second Life with Glenn Ridge. Hi, Faye, how are you going?
2: Hello, Will, thank you.
0: Did your husband be a contestant on Sale?
2: Yes, he was on Sale of the Century in 1980.
0: Oh, peak Sale of the Century.
2: He was on three nights, and it was Tony Barber and Delvine Delaney. Yes, well, we were living in Nil at the time, and he went down to Melbourne for the recording. In those days, they actually won a lot of prizes, and he won a dining table setting, and he won a sewing machine cabinet. He won several boxes of records. There was a cash give out. There were a few other things too. I forgot. He won a record player, etc. But yes, but by the third night he was actually quite nervous, and he got his Eisenhower's muddled up and didn't and bombed out on the third night. But in those days, if you won one night, you went on to the next.
0: Yeah, carryover champ.
2: Yes, yes. But the interesting thing was, it was so many people must have watched that program, because even years later, people were saying to him, "Oh, your face looks familiar. I've seen it somewhere."
0: Sale of the Century.
2: Yes, Sale of the Century.
0: And did he keep his Bruce and Walsh pin?
2: Pardon?
0: Did he keep his little pin that they gave you as a contestant, a little pin from Bruce and Walsh, a little gold pin you could put on your...
2: No, I can't. It was a long time ago. I can't remember the pin. But I do remember after the show went to air, we had these carry firms come day after day delivering things. They sort of came in.
0: Or the loot.
2: Yeah, it was amazing. But he's now 83, and his mind is still very sharp. But he won't go on quiz shows now because he doesn't know the young actors and the young and the current TV programs, etc.
0: Fair enough. Well, he's still got. He can always say that he was a carryover champ on Sale of the Century. And that's a moment of glory. Good on you, Faye. Thanks for calling.
2: Thank you.
0: Well, Faye there in Horsham. 1-300-800-222. Scott Goodings is with us. We're our TV freak. We're talking game shows and some of the classics. Morning, Scott and Francis. This one from somebody who's texted through saying, The Weakest Link with Cornelia Francis.
1: Cornelia Francis, yeah. Based, it's sort of a bit cruel, that show, wasn't it?
0: Well, she was played that arch sort of school mom who would send you on your way.
1: Yeah, and it was, you had to try and, it was interesting because it was a team game where you had to try and win as much money as you could, but also there was a lot of strategy to try and kick out other competitions too. I wasn't really a big fan of that because it used to be about the personalities, not about the questions. When you were just talking about Sale of the Century, there was a sort of similar show, Temptation. Are you a fan of Sean McAuliffe's Mad as Hell?
0: Oh, yes, very much.
1: Because the character Darius Horsham.
0: Yes.
1: Played by Stephen Hall. And Stephen Hall was a winner on Temptation.
0: Really?
1: And Matt Quatermain, who was part of the big gig Empty Pockets. I don't know whether he won Sale of the Century or won
0: he
1: Temptation.
0: He won Sale of the Century.
1: Yeah,
0: I do
1: and
0: remember.
1: He's now on The Chase. Is he Goliath?
0: He's one
1: is he Goliath on The Chase?
0: Do you like The Chase as an idea? As a
1: quiz
0: show?
1: Yeah, it's really nail biting when you watch the last when they go up against the contestants versus the chasers. It's I'm biting my nails watching it, hoping the contestants win. But yeah, Goliath and they're just always too good most of the time, the contestants.
0: There's one on TV at the moment, or has been on TV recently, which I find a little hard to understand. It's the one that looks like a carnival sideshow with the discs being pushed towards the edge. I've never quite worked out what the game or the strategy is. Do you know what I'm talking about?
1: That's Tipping Point.
0: What's the idea there?
1: You get very basic trivia questions about entertainment. I'm a bit like you.

0: I've never understood the point. And then you get to collect tokens, and then you've got to try and push the token. Your aim's to win the tokens, and then, yeah, the sideshow thing, you've got to try and get as many tokens into the mystery box as you can. Yeah. It's really convoluted and really hard to explain. But when it's on late at night, I find myself watching it like I used to watch Fish Cam on Channel 31. I'm just bemused by it. And the prizes, I've looked it up today. Apparently people have won £10,000 on it, the English version. Todd Woodbridge hosts the Australian one. I've never seen anyone win a significant amount of money on it. It just seems to be that thing of going, trying to get money versus humiliation on TV.
1: Plenty of SMSs coming through on 0437774774 talking game shows with Scott Goodings. Do you remember Tommy Hanlon Jr. and Pot of Gold? Well, I do remember, as much as Tommy Hanlon Jr. was a star, the real star of that show was Bernard King.
0: The King, yes. The caustic. Caustic judge.
1: So this was like a talent contest show. You could sing and dance or do your act, and then Bernard King would be rather caustic and arch and very catty, and you send you on your way if you thought you were rubbish.
0: And the other, it had the play at home factor. Didn't have like a little coupon in a woman's magazine where you had like a little tat slotto card with numbers on it, and you had to sit there and hope that your numbers on your little cardboard thing in your woman's magazine matched the contestant's scores. And if you did, you could win a prize.
1: Oh, bring that back. Jackie in Europilly in Queensland has called through. Hi, Jackie.
2: Hello, how are you?
1: I'm well. Have you got a game show story to share with us?
2: Yes, I do. When my daughter was 6 in 1997, I nominated her as a home viewer on the game board on Sale of the Century.
1: Yes.
0: Oh, yeah.
2: Yeah, and I still got the letter congratulating us that they sent that she was going to appear, and I've got the Sale of the Century board game that they sent her.
1: Oh, awesome.
2: And the Bruce and Walsh Germani Jewelers.
1: Oh, you've got the Bruce and Walsh, you've got the pin.
2: Yeah.
1: Oh, wow. You know, that's kind of like
2: And the letter that they sent out, and we sat there that night because they told you on the letter in advance, probably about a week or 2 weeks before you were going to appear on the show, so that you can sit there and watch it.
1: And how did she go on the show?
2: Well, she was just, they had the game board.
1: Oh, okay.
2: And they had the home viewer section.
1: Yeah.
2: And the contestants had to, a particular section of the show, after a certain amount of questions, they said, we'll
1: go to the home viewer. Good stuff. Well, we're jealous. Can we just say, Jackie, we're jealous of you because you've got a Bruce and Walsh pin, because to us TV nerds, with Scott Goodings, it's kind of like the ring in Lord of the Rings for us. It's like it's the quest. We all want one of those.
2: It's like winning a night quiz.
1: It's exactly like that.
2: What do you call it? The fridge bag net. I've been trying to win one of those for 10 years and I still haven't yet.
1: Good luck, Jackie.
2: A music quiz show I used to absolutely love watching and I still do now was Rock Quiz.
1: Yes, Rock Quiz was
2: I love that.
1: They still,
2: even though they didn't win anything at the end, I loved at the end when they did the duet.
1: Yeah, there's some great recordings. Yeah, one of my favourites. There's plenty of great recordings from that. They put out a little record or CD of those duets at the end of the show as well. That's floating around too. Thank you, Jackie. Thanks for your call. 1-300-800-222 is the number as we speak to Pandora Sapphire Beach. I think she's been a recent contestant. Pandora, what show are you on?
3: I was on The Chase.
1: Excellent. How'd you go?
3: Well, I'm still sitting here in my rented house, not living the life of luxury. and it's aired now, so I should have been paid.
1: Oh, wow. So did you have any success at all?
3: Oh, yes. Oh, definitely. I got 14,000 in my cash builder.
1: Wow.
3: And then we got up to 18 in the versus the chase a bit at the end.
1: Yep.
3: But he was just on fire, mate.
1: Couldn't beat
3: him. Was like, no, he was bang, bang, bang, bang. And it was like,
1: just couldn't.
3: You just want him to stuff up.
1: Yeah, it wasn't going to happen. Well, you walked away with a pretty penny in the pocket,
3: oh,
1: though.
3: This is the new thing that they've done this season where they actually offered you a step ahead for an amount of money that you'd earn. He offered us 1 point for 20,000. We had 50,000. Why would you do that?
1: Yeah, you wouldn't. No, you wouldn't. Well, look, are you going to try another game show to see if you can unlock that pathway to financial security?
3: Oh, I'm going to go to the game show that gives me more than a drink bottle for being on it.
1: There you go. Good idea. Thanks, mate.
3: Okay, I want the mug, I think.
1: The big gold mug.
3: Oh, yeah, definitely.
1: Hard quiz. Good on you. Have a crack. Thanks for calling.
3: I've got to work out my category.
1: Oh, that's a good call. That, Pandora, that's a really important part. And that's the strategy before you go on, Scott, is you don't want to, if you're going to go on something like hard quiz, you don't want to choose a generalist subject that you might know a lot about but might open up a question that can be stolen from you. You want to really narrow it down and concentrate on something a little bit obscure and a little bit specific, and that way you've got more chance of getting all five at the start.
0: Yeah, if you're going to pick, a music artist or a TV show or a movie series, yeah, pick something a bit obscure and something not something with a huge, vast catalogue. Maybe about five films in a series, or maybe an artist with about six albums. But, yeah, I'm with you. Yeah, you don't want something really, really popular, do you, where everyone knows they're going to jump in and steal.
1: Now, we've got an SMS here. What about kids' game shows over the years? Amazing was peak. Do you remember Amazing? Was that an ABC show, or was that with James Sherry?
0: That was James Sherry on Channel 7. The one I loved in the 90s was Now You See It. It was in the 80s, sorry, with Now You See It with Mike Mead. I remember Mike Mead from, do you remember Flashes with Ray Burgess?
1: No.
0: It was they occasionally show it on Rage. It was a sort of pop culture show, teen culture show on ABC in the 70s, Ray Burgess and Mike Mead. And Mike Mead hosted Now You See It with Melvin the Robot, a very, very witty Melvin the robot he was, and that the prizes on that were, I remember they were really cute. The kids got books, very educational educational prizes, and they're also playing for their schools. And I watched a bit of an episode today, and you know what they won for their school? You know what you could win for your school potentially? A Commodore Amiga 500 for their school. So, again, you watch that. And that would have been a huge prize in the 80s.
1: Totally. Big deal.
0: And it's a really cool show too, even now. It's like words and numbers hidden inside a grid. They've got an electronic stylus pen. Very modern. And
1: cutting edge.
0: Mike Mead was such a cool guy. And I remember, like, he'd have kids on, 12, 13-year-old kids, and they'd say they're into music. And he'd ask them, they'd be into rap. Rap was emerging in the 80s. And he'd ask them. Yeah, he'd actually treat the kids like, Tony Barber treat adults on Sailor Century, and he'd ask them their interests. He's a great. I loved him. I loved the quiz show, Mike Mead and Melvin the Robot. Yeah.
1: This is coming from Scott in Berkeley in the States. What about The Price is Right with the great Ian Turpie? A friend of mine won the major showcase once, but was not allowed to tell anyone until after the episode aired.
0: Was there a thing at one stage where you had to hope that the show wasn't axed, because there was a condition that the show had to be shown to get the prizes?
1: So you're sweating it, that it stays on air, and then if you don't, you lose your loot. This is from Warwick in Adelaide too, here on ABC Radio Overnight. Scott Gooding's a TV freak with us talking game shows. I was on Iron Chef on SBS on a Saturday night.
0: Really?
1: Iron Chef, that was a great show.
0: They say they're a contestant on it.
1: Yes.
0: Right. I wonder what their special
1: I misread that. I was an Iron Chef addict. So he loved Iron Chef. Sorry, Warwick, I made you a contestant on the show. But yes, he loved Iron Chef.
0: Yeah, that was a real, again, that was a gladiatorial show, wasn't it? It was three chefs against the Iron Chef, and the commentary was sort of like a wrestling match, almost like a boxing match, very competitive.
1: So many game shows. I'll never have to leave the home again. Just watch game shows day and night. There should be a game show channel on telly, just endless game shows.
0: Well, they're everywhere. And one of the ones I like at the moment, and by the way, Sam's just posted, Francis, it's from an auction house from 3 years ago. There was actually a Sailor Century stick pin for sale.
1: How much am I paying for it?
0: It was estimated it was going to go between $10 and $40. It went for $45.
1: Oh.
0: So you've got to check these auction houses. But something
1: is that stolen valor?
0: It could be a
1: to wear a bracelet.
0: Yes, that's what we said. Yes, you would frame it. You would not
1: wear it. You couldn't wear it. You weren't worthy of wearing it unless you've been on the show. You can't wear it.
0: There's one on at the moment. It's actually finished in England called Tenable. And it's this team show. It's hosted by the actor Warwick Davis. And there were like seven seasons of it. And at the end, the team has to answer, try and get 10 questions, factual questions in order, right? It's all convoluted. But the key thing is, if you didn't win a major amount of money, from the sixth season on, they had a consolation prize, which was now they used to issue Tenable tea towels.
1: Wow.
0: With Warwick Davis's smiling dial on it.
1: Gee,
0: so I tell you, if I went on Tenable, I wouldn't want the cash prize. I would deliberately sabotage my rival team.
1: Just to get the merch.
0: Just to get the Tenable tea towel.
1: It talks a lot about who you are as a person, Scott. Great to talk to you. Thanks to everyone who's sent messages and called in tonight about game shows. And Scotty, no doubt you'll be talking TV with Trev when he returns next week.
0: Oh, well, thanks.
1: Scott Goodings, the TV Freaks, with us here on ABC Radio Overnights.

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1: Are there any winners in the cost of living crisis? What's causing the algal bloom?
2: Questions. They've never been more important. So the one thing we'll never question is our duty to keep asking. ABC News. Keep asking.
3: This is Overnights with Francis Leach.
0: Morning. Sitting in for Trev today, and then he's back on Monday to keep you company once again. Coming up in a moment, we're going to be talking about biodegradable packaging. It's everywhere, at least we're told it's everywhere, but just how much of it actually does do what it says it does. We're going to speak with Alessandra Suti from the Institute for Frontier Materials at Deakin University to talk about that right after we hear from The Reels. Quasimodo's Dream. ABC Radio Overnights.

0: The Reels. Australian classic, that one. Quasimodo's Dream from the album of the same name from 1982 here on ABC Radio Overnights.
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0: Now, most of us these days are trying our best to reduce our footprint when it comes to rubbish and disposable items that might not biodegrade and mess up the environment. But biodegradable is a label that's thrown around a hell of a lot. Just how much of it, though, do we know is actually truly biodegradable? And is the idea of being biodegradable being abused by some products and some companies who think that by putting that label on their product that well-meaning and well-purposed people are buying it, even though what they're selling isn't the real deal? Now, Associate Professor Alessandra Suti from the Institute of Frontier Materials at Deakin University has joined us to talk about this. Good morning, Ali. How are you?
2: Morning, Francis. Great. Thank you. How are you today?
0: I'm really well. So that sort of growing consciousness that people have to do the right thing and try and buy products that are biodegradable and not put plastic into the environment is great, but they might not always be getting what they think they're buying and what they should be getting. So how much of a problem is this?
2: That's an excellent question, Francis. We have a lot of consumers that are more and more educated and more keen to do the right thing, as you suggest. And they try to buy packaging that says it's biodegradable or compostable. And so they think they're doing the right thing, and for sure they are. However, the problem comes at the other end. What happens to the product when it's disposed of? I'm sure you've heard of biodegradable and flushable wipes that Yep. end up in our sewers and stay there for a bit longer than any of us would ever think they would. Just to give you an example, those are materials that sometimes are definitely biodegradable according to certain standards, but consumers are not able to make informed choices as to what degrades faster very often because they're not provided that information.
0: So just wind it back to the idea of biodegradability. So in a perfect world, we'd be using materials that would just return into the environment with no harmful impact. Is that, you know, in the sort of the perfect world?
2: In a perfect world, we would reduce what we use, would recycle what we use, and then if we really had no other choice and we had to dispose of it, yes, we would choose materials that go back into the environment, leave the environment as happy as it was beforehand, and do not cause any downstream issues. But that's very rarely the case, especially if you do not control where the materials end up in at the end of their life.
0: How does biodegradation work usually when it's working well?
2: I think we're all familiar with what happens to what we put in our mouth and how it is processed. And the environment does something very similar. Materials get attacked by microbes that are in the environment and molecules that are in the environment, and like oxygen and other molecules. And what happens is the material is slowly broken

0: environmentally challenging. So it's a different process to having something that's recycled.
1: Yes, definitely. So biodegradation, if we think of a simpler example, would be our compost bins. Many of us now have worm farms or compost bins in the backyard. We throw in our food scraps. Imagine a similar thing that can actually take materials at larger scale for industrial processing scale. And we put in all our packaging. Imagine a system like that that can take a lot of our waste, cook it literally with microorganisms, make a soup, and obtain at the other end something that is very different. It could be something that we can use as compost in one of the simplest and most common forms, or simply not much else, like water and carbon dioxide and some other materials that are left behind.
0: Ali Sudhi is with us from the Institute of Frontier Materials at Deakin Uni. We're talking about biodegradability and biodegradable packaging and whether we're getting the best out of our consumer life by buying products that say they're biodegradable but maybe aren't meeting the bill that they've set themselves up for. Are there standards that are enforceable, or, and do they vary across different jurisdictions? So from state to state, or even, I guess, when you talk about biodegradability in bins, you know, from council to council, region to region?
1: Absolutely. Australia is doing a great job at implementing standards that are required to call something biodegradable and allowing us to see if a product is biodegradable or not by putting a little logo on those products. You might have come across a little leaf logo or a little compost bin type logo. Those are two logos that Australia uses, and you can only apply those logos if you are certified against certain standards, which means you send your materials to specific facilities. They test that your materials are actually biodegradable, either in a compost bin at home or in an industrial compost facility, and then you can apply the logo. So as a consumer, we have ways to identify what our products would do in one situation or the other. And if you have to choose products that have the little compost bin looking like logo, because that means it's home compostable. And home compost bins are typically cool systems, not super hot systems like industrial composting facilities. But that means that those products are safe. If you see the little leaf logo instead, that is a material that is a bit trickier to handle, Francis.
0: Yep.
1: Because that needs to go in an industrial composting facility, and you might be disappointed if you put it in your compost bin. You can still try, because every compost bin is different, but it might take a little longer than you expect for it to biodegrade. But yes, there are standards, and they're helping us do the right thing at the right point.
0: Ali, are there also certain products or certain items we use regularly or at large volume that remain impervious to being biodegradable? And if we could change that, would be a success. Say, for instance, tea bags. Tea bags, you know, we use so many of them. And also, I guess, coffee pods these days, another one. If we could find a version of that which would be biodegradable, would make a huge difference to the amount of landfill and other materials that we're using and throwing away?
1: Absolutely. Materials like coffee pods, packaging for food, takeaway, single-use containers. Australia has already moved in the right direction, phasing out single-use plastics wherever possible. And in the more common interpretation of plastics, we're talking about plastics that do not biodegrade, like PET or polyethylene that typically makes up your shampoo bottle. So we have a lot of packaging in the world that we have to deal with, and we have to invest a lot to deal with because it's not biodegradable.
0: I'm also seeing some of the larger and maybe, I guess, more luxury retailers offering refill opportunities. So rather than going into your favourite shop where you buy a body wash ever and buying another bottle, you can take a previous bottle in and reuse that to stop another plastic element getting introduced into our ecosystems.
1: Those are very viable options, especially if we have transparency of what happens to the products before they get into that shop. So if we have an opportunity to refill our containers, we are doing the reuse component of the reduce, reuse, recycle mantra. And that's great because it means we don't need to produce another shampoo bottle for every time we need a new shampoo bottle.

0: In Australia, just to give you an idea, we had placed on the market about 7 million tons of packaging in 2023-24. That's a lot of mass. Just think the mass of the Great Pyramid of Giza
1: Wow.
0: in 1 year. 86% of that was actually suitable for recycling. 41%, though, of that went to landfill. And if we had reused that, or if we had recycled that in the lesser option, we would have saved the emissions of about 750,000 cars for a
1: So,
0: year.
1: real world impact. It's a real world impact by the choices we make at the checkout, whether it's at the supermarket or when we're buying clothes or whatever it is that we're spending our money on.
0: Absolutely. We know that whenever we buy products that are petroleum-based, we have an impact on the environment because we need to process the petroleum, like oil, transport it, polymerize it, use the item, then find a way to dispose of it, recycling or landfill. But we sometimes forget that transport contributes heavily to the life cycle emissions of a product. And this is where, if you have an opportunity to reuse your shampoo bottles, do that because that has a small impact that is cumulative across the population.
1: Good to talk to you, Ali. Great to get a bit of an insight into all of this, and I appreciate your time.
0: Lovely to talk to you, Francis.
1: Ali Suchi there from the Institute of for Foreign Materials at Deakin University, talking to us about biodegradability and how to make sure that we are getting biodegradable products when we are told that that's what they are, how to reduce our impact on the environment.

0: Vance Joy and the missing piece here on ABC Radio Overnights. It's news time.
1: When it's on the agenda.
2: Policing at the Bondi Hanukkah event was decided at the local level without counter-terrorism input.
1: When it needs to be discussed.
3: Sorry, it's hopeless or useless without any action. 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

0: ABC News with David Rollins. Israel has issued fresh evacuation warnings to people in southern Lebanon, telling them to leave if they're north of the Zarani River, in a sign they may be moving even further into Lebanese territory. The BBC's John Sudworth has the latest.
1: As towns and villages across southern Lebanon echo once again to the sound of airstrikes, fresh evacuation warnings have been issued, including for the city of Tyre. An urban population of some 200,000 people was given less than 2 hours to make the choice of staying to face the bombing, which has now begun, or of taking their families onto the crowded roads in search of accommodation in a country already in deep upheaval and just as the Eid holiday begins. Hezbollah, the Iranian-backed militant group in Lebanon, says its forces have been fighting Israeli troops who've moved beyond the swathe of territory they already occupy.
0: US President Donald Trump claims Iran is negotiating on fumes and has again teased the prospect of more strikes should it not agree to a peace deal. The president also mixed up US military operations, saying Venezuela when referring to Iran. It comes as the White House rejects claims made on Iranian state TV that Iran had received an unofficial... preliminary draft of a memorandum of understanding on ending their war. Trump says the deal is still not quite reached and that he won't rule out using force again in Iran.
2: Their Navy is gone, as I've said 1,000 times. Their Navy is gone. Their Air Force is gone. Everything's gone, and they're negotiating on fumes. But we'll see what happens. Maybe we have to go back and finish it. Maybe we don't.
0: Five of the seven people trapped in a flooded cave for a week in Laos have been found alive. Nick Parmeter has the story.
3: A moment of jubilation amongst the rescue team after news filtered through that they'd found five of the seven Laos nationals alive in a cave. The group of seven entered the cave in central Laos on the 20th of May before being trapped by a landslide triggered by heavy rain. A Thai rescue team, which includes divers who helped free the young Thai soccer team stuck in a cave in 2018, joined the operation on Sunday. The rescuers have cleared 15 metres of obstacles and have been gradually moving towards where the group was trapped. The team says the search for the remaining two members of the group continues.
0: Welfare advocates say there is no evidence the compliance system attached to JobSeeker is helping people get into work. The government's proposed employment services overhaul would tailor support to people's individual circumstances while keeping penalties and payment suspensions in place. Edwina McDonald, acting CEO of the Australian Council of Social Services, says the system is causing harm with a focus on punishment rather than meaningful employment.
4: One of the difficulties with this proposal is that it doesn't change the existing private provider system. And so the real question that I think came out was, how will government incentivise the current providers who have shown no interest in putting in the hard yards to help those who are difficult to get back to work?
0: The Aboriginal and Torres Strait Islander Social Justice Commissioner says the timing of NT Police's announcement that no charges would be laid against officers involved in the death of an Aboriginal man in Alice Springs last year was harmful. Tuesday's announcement fell on National Sorry Day and a day before the one-year anniversary of Kumanjai White's death after he was restrained by two officers in a supermarket. Police Commissioner Martin Dole said he wanted to tell Mr. White's family about the decision as soon as it had been made in order to end the family's uncertainty. New South Wales has come from 20-0 down to beat Queensland in a dramatic opening to this year's State of Origin Rugby.

0: League Series in Sydney. Here's Andrew Moore.
1: A crowd of 79,186 saw an absolute thriller in often wet conditions. Queensland burst out of the blocks with a 20-0 lead after three early tries in 8 minutes to Rob Toyer, Tom Flegler and Hamiso Tabuai-Fadou. Hudson Young's try in the 27th minute gave the Blues some hope, but the crucial part of the game came when Kalyn Ponga was sent off in the 57th minute for a shoulder to the head of Blues winger Talatau Kola. And the Blues then responded, tries to Ethan Strange in the 72nd minute to Nathan Cleary after a 40-20, and James Tedesco took a catch from a high ball in the 79th minute to score. With Cleary's conversion, it was game over.
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9: Good morning. Yes, that's right. It's time for the open line. 1300 800 222 or 0437 774 774 if you want to send through your SMS message on any of the issues in the news or otherwise, or something you just want to raise and have a conversation about. That's what the open line is all about. It's an open road for the open line, so get on the phone. 1300 800 222. It might be to talk about what is a really big decision by the federal government today. The government is proposing what it calls the biggest shake-up to the employment system in decades. Now, this overhaul is going to split people seeking employment, job seekers, into three tiers. It changes the incentive scheme for job agencies and changes the mutual obligation settings for workers as well. Now, I'd love to hear from you if you've had to go through this process as it is. 1300 800 222, looking for work, having to apply for a certain number of jobs, turn up at Centrelink or, you know, Services Australia, have that conversation with the service provider or the private service provider about what you're looking for and how you get work, whether it's been of any use to you, whether you felt like it's just been a box-ticking exercise, what it's made you feel whilst you're looking for work to be going through this process, or maybe you did have a good experience where you went in, you got some help, you found a job and you got back on your feet in terms of your work life. Give us a call, 1300 800 222 or 0437 774 774. Louise Mollian has had a look at this and this is her report.
10: Australia's Employment Services Program is getting a shake-up. Right now, if you're unemployed and getting Centrelink payments, you have to fulfil mutual obligations. That means you have to prove you're doing things like applying for jobs, but also participating in training. Mutual obligations can also include unpaid work for the dole tasks. These mutual obligations are overseen by the government agency Workforce Australia and mainly delivered via private job agencies. The private arm of the scheme was set up under the Howard government in the 1990s. Sydney Law School's Christopher Rudd says that's caused huge problems.
11: This kind of private provider system in which businesses are paid to assist people finding work has not worked.
10: One of the criticisms is that this system promotes something known as creaming, where agencies that are meant to help people get jobs ignore those who need the most assistance in favour of more easily employable people.
11: The incentives are baked in for the easy wins.
10: Now, the government spends about $2 billion a year on the employment system, but it's long copped criticism for leaving people stuck in unsuitable jobs or without adequate support. The mutual obligation system has also come under fire from advocates and people looking for work, who say it's overly punitive and wastes people's time.
12: No offence to the lovely people that I meet, but this is government bullshit, right?
13: I told Workforce that I found a job. I got one, I just need to start. But they said it doesn't matter, you gotta keep on applying.
10: Back in 2023, a parliamentary inquiry found Australia's employment system had become overly focused on

0: kicking people off welfare. Now, the government's proposing what it's calling the biggest changes to this system in decades. The overhaul will see people put in three tailored support systems to better match people with the help they need. It will also change how those private providers are paid and introduce changes to mutual obligations. Australia's employment rate increased to 4.5% in April, but that's still considered quite low.
1: Louise Moylan there with that report on the changes the government is proposing to job seeking and the overhaul, which is going to change the way that employment schemes work. But I'd love to hear from you on the open line on 1300 800 222. What's your experience of going through that process of looking for work, of having to do the mutual obligation components of it? Have you had success or has it been really tough? Give us a call. Love to know about your experience. You can also SMS on 0437 774 774. Either way, let us know. Or anything else you want to talk about, it's there for you. ABC Radio Overnight. Taking your calls and reading your SMS messages in a moment. First, though, this is The Cars.

0: Have your say on the Overnights Open Line. 1300 800 222.
1: Yeah, give us a call. We're talking about anything you want to discuss this morning on the Open Line.

0: but also more particularly the job seeker changes which were announced by the government, and wanting to hear from you about how you've had to navigate that system yourself in recent times. Greg is on the road. He's our first caller this morning. G'day, Greg. How are you?
1: Yeah, good morning. How are you?
0: I'm well. So this system's been in place for a while. Have you had experience of it?
1: Oh, I'm just going to, you know, I've been on the dole on and off over, you know, 20 years, I guess. I'm employed now, so I'm fine now. But in the past, I found that the whole system, like when I've gone to those job seeker places, that they've never found me a job, ever. Like, yeah, every time I've got a job, it's always been me who's found it. And I just don't even know what they do, really, to tell you the truth. I'm in that bracket where I'm overqualified, so they don't give me any extra help or extra funds. But, yeah, just thought I'd ring up. And I just feel like the whole system, if you don't want to work, you can make it work for you, that you just tell them what you want and, and you don't go to work and they, and yeah, I just think the whole system's broken, to tell you the truth.
0: Yeah, so there is a part of what Amanda Rishworth was talking about today. The minister was talking about that, trying to break down that cycle where people felt like they were just turning up to put in their 20 applications a month and tick the box. And that, you know, that's a corrosive experience for everyone, isn't it? You're not really believing you're going to get anywhere. You're caught in a trap and you're having to go through this bureaucratic process which doesn't produce anything. So a lot of effort and money being spent on delivering not very much, and that has to change.
1: Yeah, look, if people don't want to work, they just make up lies. They just, you know, they'll, there. And years ago, you'd have to fill out a book and you'd take it into Centrelink every fortnight. They get to see who you, you know, what you look like, if you look like you're presenting to work or not. Now you just do it on your phone. You don't even have to get out of bed. You just do it on your phone. And I think the whole system, you know, just, it's not really, as I said, if you want to sit there and be, and, sorry about the term, dole budger. You know, you can get away with it pretty easy.
0: And how's your job going now? You got good employment? You're happy with what you're doing?
1: I've been employed for over 4 years now without having to go on the dole, and I'm pretty happy. So
0: good man, good stuff.
1: Yeah, I'm up at this time of the morning going to work, so I must be doing something right now. So, but
0: good on you, Greg.
1: Anyway, all right. Thank you very much.
0: Thanks, mate. Thanks for sharing with us your story. Julie's from Broadview. Good morning, Julie. How has that system been for you? What's your experience?
2: I'm legally blind, but I have had to access the Disability Employment Services, and I found none of them found me a job over many years. So I went, when I got the NDIS, I applied for the new enterprise incentive scheme, and I'm now self-employed.
0: And what are you doing, Julie? What are you doing as a self-employed person?
2: I train other blind and vision impaired people how to use their assistive technology.
0: Great stuff. So you're actually, and also adding capacity in that sense to people who need it. So that's great. But you had to find that on your own. There was no way that within the system as it currently stands, you were going to find a pathway to doing that, the job that you obviously love doing and that's working well for other people.
2: Well, no, exactly. What they wanted to do was find me a job for 8 hours a week, and that was it.
0: Yeah. So that had already put a ceiling on your potential just because of your disability.
2: That's right.
0: Yeah, not good enough. Hey, it's great. Thank you for talking to us about it. It's a really important aspect, and I'm glad it's worked out well for you.
2: Thanks, Francis.
0: Go on, you, Julie, from Broadview. Bye. This one also coming through from Claire. Can't talk on the phone right now. I've got a family member, mid-20s. They have ADHD and associated anxiety issues. Post-school education went awry due to the lockdown and COVID. To meet mutual obligations, applies for, is sent to weird exploitative jobs. I live in inner Melbourne, but sent to Oakley for casual leaflet distribution interview. Did not hear back. Never hear back from any of the interviews. It just feels like you're getting the runaround and it's not really working. Sam's in Thomastown this morning. Hello, Sam. Welcome to the open line.
3: Yeah, good morning, Francis. Just want to thank you for the job you've done over the while.

0: Melbourne for Trevor, and thank you, very appreciative. You know, Francis, I wanted to ask you, have you ever written a screenplay about the footy, region area at all?
1: No, not yet. Doesn't mean I won't, but I've, you know, yeah, there's a big gap, I reckon, in Australian cultures. We don't do sports films very well. Like, the Americans do it. They've any number of great baseball movies in particular. They've made brilliant movies about baseball, and boxing's the other sport that usually lends itself to great movies. But we really don't know how to find sort of literary language for our sport experience, even cricket. You know, we're sort of more focused on results and scores and winning and losing, and not this sort of, you know, there are some great writers like our own Gideon Haig and a few that get it, but, you know, it's, writing a really good screenplay about Aussie rules football or rugby league, it'd be a bit of a challenge, I reckon, Sam.
0: Yeah, because, yeah, like I mentioned to you a while ago about the Fitzroy Stars, like, we were like a fusion club. Like, we were a club just like migrant kids from Fitzroy, and then we joined up with some Indigenous Aboriginal players that came down, and we formed a club.
1: Yeah, that's a great yarn.
0: There's a backstory, because Miriam Cora did it on Message Stick.
1: Yes.
0: She did a show back in the day, and what happens there, Francis, is they told the Indigenous Aboriginal version. See, I represent, we were the originals in YCW when we formed the club. So, you know, I'd like to say, express my viewpoint across, you know, how we came up with the name The Stars, you know.
1: Good story.
0: And like the players that we played with, you know, they're Aboriginal elders now. I played with the Thorpes, you know, the uncles and fathers of Lydia Thorpe, and Kutcher Edwards' older brothers, right? And, you know, and there's also a backstory to Kutcher Edwards, another player, Dixie Patton.

0: than those job companies with taxpayer money being spent that way. I mean, I'm sure it's worth discussing. I guess the thing about that, we have a fully professionalised military. We don't have, any sort of national service as it stands. And if from my experience talking to people within the ADF and within the defence sector, they're very wary of having people involved in military training and within defence who don't want to be there. They have a highly professionalised service, one of the most highly professionalised armies in the world, even to scale, and having people who don't really want to be there or aren't equipped to deal with military service is something that they don't want to take on. The phrase I've heard is, we're not here to babysit that problem. Whether that's right or wrong, that's the way that it's often seen within defence circles. Let's go to Matthew in Yarunda, New South Wales. G'day, Matthew. How are you going?
1: Oh, good, Francis. Thank you very much for taking my call.
0: What do you? What's been your experience of the jobs market and the jobs providers and the system that has been overhauled by the federal government over the last 24 hours?
1: Well, look, I think it's a welcome change, but there's still punitive in their approach to job seekers generally. I think they believe that we're some sort of criminal element that are trying to take advantage of the system. Now, I will say that I'm not a job seeker at the moment. I've always found my own work. And when I have, the job network has tried to cling on to me and claim that they got me the job.
0: So how do you find out about that, Matthew? Have you been sort of like, do you get correspondence or how do you know about that?
1: Well, the last time I was involved in the job network, because I was actually unwell, so I developed a fairly significant health problem, and I approached them and they talked about disability, and I said, no, well, I don't really want to go down that road again.
0: Yeah.
1: Last time I was burnt really badly by them, so I took it that I would just get a job and go forward and move on with it.
0: And that's what you've done, huh?
1: Yeah, and then when I did get a job, they pursued me to document something that said that they got me the job.
0: So that they could use that to say, hey, our system's working, we're worth the contract. Yeah, that's cynical, isn't it?
1: Yeah, pretty much.
0: And what sort of work are you doing now, Matthew?
1: Oh, I'm now a chef.
0: Hey.
1: I was in agriculture, which is a strange twist. And really long time ago, I was actually a registered nurse.
0: Well, you've done it all. Can I just ask, because this is all part of this story too, and I've had to do this a couple of times, when you come out of a job that you've been doing for a long time and you feel pretty competent in it and you've had a decent career and then you have to change and find a new skill set or readapt, how have you found that shifting to being in the kitchen? Has that been difficult?
1: Look, the truth is the cooking bug has been with me since I was born, really. And it's always been humming along there in the background. And I sort of was never in a position to take advantage of it. And then the disability that I was describing earlier sort of affected me in the early mornings.
0: So this suits you better, huh?
1: Yeah, well, this suits me better because it's more of an afternoon, evening type work. That's why I'm up at this time of the day, because I'm still coming down from last night.
0: Yes.
1: So that was the sort of fundamental change I had to make. I pushed my way in and secured accreditation, and then gained experience as fast as I could. And in basically in a 3.5 year period, I've gained the title chef.
0: All power to you, mate. Great work.
1: Yeah.
0: Well done. Thanks for calling.
1: Well, thanks very much, Francis.
0: Inspiring.
1: Thanks for listening.
0: Thanks, inspiring story. Mark's in Wollongong, ABC Radio Overnights. Francis here for Trev. It's the Open Line. We've been talking about the changes the government's making to job seeker process. So when you go and look for work at Centrelink and how many times you have to report and who you report to and what program you're in and whether you're using a private job provider. Mark, how about you? What's been happening for you?
2: Hey Francis. Look, I'm pretty lucky. I've never really had to engage

0: with government employment services like that. But I've had a lot of friends who have, and the one thing I've noticed is that, like, eventually that whole rigmarole of going in and applying for jobs that don't fit you and then not getting callbacks, like, that is cancerous to wanting to go get a job at all eventually. And this happens to some people, it happens quickly, and some people it takes a long time, but eventually all of them get so burned out and dejected by the whole process that it becomes oppositional to the whole concept of trying to achieve.
1: Yeah, it just chips away at people's confidence and their self-worth.
0: Yeah, absolutely, exactly. And once it's gone, right, it's way easier. It's like getting, you know, it's like eating a few too many sweet things, right? Well, it's easy to do, but once it's done, it's a lot harder to sort of deal with, and, you know, it sort of compounds itself, and then, you know, people develop mental health issues as a relation to it, and then that becomes a problem that they, you know, it's just, the whole system is rotten to the core. Like, it just doesn't work for anybody. I can't tell you, I honestly can't tell you a single person I've ever heard have a positive experience in that system.
1: Does it feel like it's been built for political purposes, in that you need to be seen to be doing something, and if you outsource it, and it looks like, you know, there's a lot of colour and movement, but nothing really changes?
0: Look, Francis, it was at the point in time where it got taken out of government hands and handed to the private industry. That was a really popular thing to be doing at that point in time. It wasn't just government employment services. It was a lot of different things. And, you know, if you cast your eye across the menagerie of things they sold and privatised and handed off to somebody else to take control of, not many of them are worth, you know, the sand they're built on, if you know what I mean.
1: I do, mate.
0: It's pretty consistent, but, you know.
1: And are you up early going to work this morning?
0: Yep. I'm just looking at it right now.
1: Okay. What do you do, Mark? Yeah.
0: Work in the aviation industry up in Sydney.
1: Okay. Well, thank you for giving us a call. We appreciate it. It's an important insight.
0: Thanks, mate.
1: Steve in Campbelltown in New South Wales as well. Hi, Steve. What's been your experience?
2: Yeah, morning, Francis. So 8 years ago, 2018 was the worst year of my career life, being unemployed for about 9, 10 months.
1: But, hey, Steve, I can say the same. Same for me. I had a really rotten 2018 as well. So we've got that in common.
2: Yeah.
1: Anyway, you tell your story. How did that go? What was happening?
2: Well, I've come from a logistics arena sort of work, inventory supervising, all the inventory or logistics, warehousing sort of jobs. And one thing that what I really hated was the mutual obligation. I had to do 20 jobs per fortnight, I think it was. I can't remember, but it was that much. But the thing is, when you go to these employment agencies, you know, you go through their jobs, and all you're seeing is, like, the menial, like, storeman, general hand. They're giving you, tailoring their time to actively seek work. And one of the things that really undermined me was the fact that not many employers was going to have a job interview because I'm overqualified. It doesn't. They don't tailor certain jobs for certain people, such as myself.
1: Yeah.
2: And when you go to these job interviews, they look at your resume, they look at your portfolio, and they don't even ask you questions because they know that you're overqualified. And when you, they already know that you're going to be looking for another job.
1: Yep. So you're on that treadmill, and around you go with no solution, mate. Thank you so much. Are you up working this morning too?
2: Yeah, I'm working Moorebank Intermodal. I'm an inventory supervisor, for a major logistic company, and in third party.
1: Good on you. Glad it's worked out for you.
2: Yeah, it has.
1: Good to hear. Thanks, Steve. Thanks to everybody who's called up this morning on the open line. Yeah, it's a massive change. If you want to go to abc.net.au to the news, you can read about the changes that Minister Amanda Rishworth is trying to implement to the system that's currently in place when it comes to helping job seekers and their mutual obligation elements and all of the things that need to change for a system that clearly hasn't been working. ABC Overnights. This is Titus.

0: Heavenly Harmonies there from Titters, and Ignorance is Bliss. It's the title of the album they gave us in 1990 as well. And that's a beautiful tune there as part of National Reconciliation Week too, which is this week. It's ABC Radio Overnights.
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0: Hey, it's been great hanging out with you. Trev back next Monday. Now, do you reckon your voice is worth copywriting so that nobody can sound like you? Do you need to do that? Well, some people think you do. Taylor Swift has filed a trademark application covering her voice and stage image. It includes a photo of her performing in her distinctive bejeweled Eras Tour bodysuit and two voice recordings as well. Hey, it's Taylor, and hey, it's Taylor Swift. Copywriting your voice. I do remember the great Tom Waits sued a company which had an ad running which approximated his voice and made it sound like he was endorsing a product and won. So we're getting to the stage now where technology is such that copywriting your voice so your identity, your voice identity can't be stolen is a thing. Senior lecturer in music production Justin Morey at the Leeds Beckett University is here to talk to us about this. He's been waiting patiently. G'day, Justin. How are you going?
6: Hi, Francis. How are you? Thanks for having me.
0: I'm well. I know that artificial intelligence and artificial technology is moving at a rate of knots, but copywriting your voice, why would that be something that we would need to do? And why is Taylor Swift doing it, do you think?
6: Yeah, I mean, I think that there's a variety of reasons for this. Firstly, copyright laws as they stand around music and songs weren't written with AI in mind at all. You know, the UK Copyright Act was 1988. I believe your Australian Copyright Act that's still in use is 1968. And so the protection offered is really in terms of copying. So literally stealing a whole section of original lyrics or melody, or more latterly, and this is my kind of main area of research interest because I was a musician that used samples in my own music, of sampling, and the law's quite clear on what you can and can't do in terms of that. You, for example, you can't sample even a second of someone's recording without getting clearance for it. In terms of the songwriting copyright, if you've taken something that's considered to be original, then that's again, that's copyright theft. Of course, what's not covered is the voice as such, or copying the voice. And what AI can do very cleverly is, for example, as we were talking about Taylor Swift, suck up a whole back catalogue, every recording that she's ever made, extract the vocals from that, and make some decisions about how to recreate a Taylor Swift voice singing a completely new melody, which wouldn't really infringe any of those songs, but also wouldn't be created without, in our parlance, the training data that was used, i.e. taking and looking at all of her, listening to all of her music to create that. And so that's a bit of a challenge for artists like Taylor Swift. And it's interesting that you mentioned Tom Waits' example, because in the article I wrote for this online magazine, The Conversation, I talk about Bette Midler, which was a very similar issue. The Ford Motor Company back in the 80s got a sound-alike artist who was actually a member of Bette Midler's backing band. I think it's one of Bette Midler's live backing vocalists to impersonate Bette Midler. But not only that, singing a famous Bette Midler song, in legal terms, passing that off as Bette Midler. And so the argument is that you can, if you're passing something off, so if you're deliberately sounding like someone else, then that's possible to get things taken down. And there was the recent example of a song called Heart on My Sleeve, where an unknown producer recreated both The Weeknd and Drake vocal performances, but singing a new song. And that was possible to get that taken down straight away. I think with Taylor, there's other issues with Taylor Swift in terms of the amount of deep faking that's been involved with her. There's allegedly lots of pornographic images been created by AI of Taylor Swift. And more famously, before the last election, her images of her wearing the Swifties for Trump T-shirt when she's not a Donald Trump supporter. And so I think perhaps in the first instance, her trademarking her voice as the actor Matthew McConaughey has done with particular key phrases. And bear in mind, with a trademark, you're only really protecting the bit that you trademark. It would only be those particular phrases. Is perhaps more to prevent that kind of deep faking.
0: Can I ask, Justin, just on that? I mean, the law is really struggling to keep up with the challenges posed by artificial intelligence when it comes to employment law, when it comes to the threats to financial regulation, all of these things that are now being challenged. How is it going to cope with the challenge within the sphere of culture and music and art? I mean, how did Matthew McConaughey get that particular copyright done? Were there laws made specifically for the times in which we live to deal with artificial intelligence, or did he use existing law?
6: He just used existing trademark law in the same way you might trademark the Coca-Cola symbol. It was just he took a vocal snippet. And the thing with trademark law, it's very specific to that piece of intellectual property only. So it's not like he's suddenly trademarked everything that he ever says. It's those particular lines, sort of famous lines from different movies, in the same way Taylor Swift has just trademarked, "Hey, it's Taylor, hey, it's Taylor Swift." But there are kind of arguments I look at and reference to in the article that suggest part of the reason for doing it is that a lot of sites won't take down this kind of fake stuff unless you can prove that you've got some intellectual property in it. So by trademarking her voice, arguably, or those particular snippets of voice, arguably what Taylor Swift is saying and doing is that she's going, look, I have intellectual property around my voice. Yep. So if you want to put up this stuff that's potentially infringing, beware. And there is like a deep fakes act that's come through in the US, for example, a Take It Down Act. But of course, that's going to go at the pace of the criminal justice system, which could be quite slow. So I think what Taylor Swift is doing is making sure she has the power to take down offending items or items that she considers to be offending.
0: Justin Morey is with us, Senior Lecturer in Music Production, Leeds Beckett University in the UK. We're talking here on ABC Radio Overnights about copywriting your voice to try to protect it so that it can't be exploited if you're an artist. I mean, it's interesting. There was a debate here in Australia about the government's approach to new laws to artificial intelligence when it comes to artists. And we had many significant artists at a Senate Estimates Inquiry talking to the government about the importance of their cultural work and cultural practice and the idea that, you know, you just can't hoover up the best Australian books or records expect the artist to give that away for free so that the AI can then mimic and recreate other works artificially by using the hard work and the intellectual property of artists. But it's so hard to convince lawmakers to move on it, change it, and then implement the laws.
6: It is, and it's the challenge of policing it, isn't it? And I was looking at the AI music and music survey that APRA AMCOS did. And APRA AMCOS, for listeners who don't know, the Australasian Music Collection Societies that collect songwriting and performance royalties for artists and musicians. And what they said very clearly, what they want for their members, for those artists and writers, is credit transparency, consent and fair remuneration. And it's very clear that AI in its infancy just took a whole load of so-called training data without permission, and since then have been sued by various record companies. There have been some agreements and some licensing between record companies such as Universal and Warner's. Sony is still in dispute with these AI music companies, and that's not been settled yet. But of course, the issue for artists, particularly independent artists, is where do they see the remuneration from that licensing? Because some Universal may well get a payout, but does that mean that's going to go back into artists' pockets and writers' pockets?
0: What do you think, Justin, as a musician?
6: I would suggest probably not. Having had record deals myself in the past, Francis, I'm thinking the chances are pretty slim.
0: They are. Justin, if people want to read more about it, where is your article published on The Conversation, the website?
6: That's right. I think if you just look at The Conversation, the article is called Can You Own a Voice? Taylor Swift's latest legal move raises big questions for AI, but I suspect if you just put my name, Justin Morey, which is Morey, and The Conversation in on the browser of your choice, that should take you straight to it, I think.
0: Thanks for talking to us today. And I hope it's not too hot there in the UK. It's been warm.
6: For us, it's been a heat wave, but I mean, our heat wave is like 25, you know,
0: especially in Leeds.
6: Yeah.
0: Good to talk.
6: Nice to talk to you, Francis. Thank you.
0: Justin Morey there, Senior Lecturer in Music Production at Leeds Beckett University, here with us on ABC Radio Overnights.
5: This is Overnights with Francis Leach.
0: Kate Mead joining us after the news in about 20 minutes' time. ABC reporter with the latest news of the day to get your Thursday up and running. Now, buying an electric vehicle, EV, is something that a lot of people aspire to, but for many it's still out of reach financially. And also, there's that question of the timing. Do you want to buy now because the next generation of EVs might be better? And does that mean that there's sort of choice paralysis for those that are thinking about it because you don't want to be stuck with a car that's suddenly and very quickly the generation behind? Bryce Gayton is electric vehicle specialist and founder of EV Choice, and he joins us here on ABC Radio Overnights to talk about this. G'day, Bryce. How are you?
2: Thanks very much for the opportunity to talk.
0: It is that thing, isn't it, that I've had this as well, where you think, oh, am I going to buy an EV? I think I should, but oh, is this the generation to buy the EV or going to wait again because there might be another change, a fundamental leap forward? And so we're sort of like forever in this cycle of waiting and not jumping in. So is that, are you seeing that sort of reluctance to buy the vehicles as sort of part of that cycle?
2: There has been in the past, certainly. It's the EVs, when they started back around 2011, 2010, were sort of early

0: generation stuff, but probably since about 2018, the technology's just been quietly evolving rather than doing leaps and bounds. So if you buy a second-hand EV, for instance, anything back to about 2018, the technology's pretty much the same.
1: Is there a secondary market now for EVs? Because for a long time there wasn't. People weren't selling their EVs. So, I mean, that's really important when it comes to growing, a critical mass for a fleet of EVs so that then, you know, we'll see more charging stations when more of those vehicles are on the road.
0: Yes. It's now a reasonably mature second-hand market. So I actually write fact sheets on the markets, and they're up at the Australian Electric Vehicle Association. If people are interested to find them, there's summary pages of all the vehicles on the market. But back in April, I think it was last year, I actually finally decided that the second-hand market was mature enough to start listing the models and their rough prices. And it's quite a number now. To give you a rough idea, one of the big car sales sites usually has about 6,000 to 7,000 second-hand or new EV listings every week. The biggest thing with that was I've been watching it from week to week, and when Donald Trump got into his antics a few months ago now, they went from about 7,000 down to 4,000. All the second-hand EVs disappeared almost overnight. They're back up to about 6,000 again now, but it was quite amazing, and the prices for second-hand vehicles skyrocketed at the same time.
1: Is there still a reluctance for some people who feel that their electric vehicle, if they were to buy one, wouldn't be serviced well enough? And I mean by, you know, you can't just drive out and discover that your battery's a bit flat, and like you can with an internal combustion engine car, find a petrol station, fill up and go again. You know, finding a charging station might be a problem. Driving long distances is still a problem because we don't have enough charging facilities. Is that a barrier? Is that a barrier to entry that needs to be addressed?
0: It's in some ways a sort of a paradigm shift in terms of thinking. You don't actually want to charge your vehicle whilst you're doing your trips, as in just a daily commute. You recharge them when they're sitting around doing 95% of the time they're actually sitting around. So it's, if you switch to that sort of mode of thinking, like a mobile phone, you just plug it in when you get home, it turns on when the timer says it's cheap electricity, and off you go. Or if you're on a long trip, certainly the roadhouses are starting to sport quite a number of EV chargers. So a Melbourne to Sydney trip, for instance, I can skip 3 or 4 different charging sites before I actually feel I need to charge. And I will generally pull up, so there's plenty of chargers now. Whereas when I first did that trip back in 2019, I had one charger at Albury, which I had to sit to get to 100%. So it's very slow, that last 80 to 100%. So you always on a long trip charge up to 80% and off you're going. It's the quickest way to do it. But I had to wait to get to 100% because I needed to get to Canberra. So I had to wait for that last percentage, whereas it's so much easier now. I've even been to Perth and back, things like that. It can be done.
1: Bryce Gayton's with us, electric vehicle specialist and founder of EV Choice. Love to hear from you, 1-300-800-222. If you've jumped into the EV market and bought yourself one, are you finding that it's been an easy transition from your internal combustion engine old-fashioned car in terms of dealing with all those things like charging stations and servicing's an interesting one, Bryce. I mean, what is the relationship to, you know, what we used to do with our petrol cars, where you have to service it, you know, every X the number of kilometres and make sure that everything's running smoothly so that your vehicle works and your fuel efficiency is okay and your tyres are balanced. Do EVs have the same demands on them or is it different?
0: It's different. They obviously have still tyre rotation changes, brake checks. The key thing with brakes is that you have to use the motor to slow down. So a lot of that effort that used to be used in wearing out your brake pads and discs goes back into the battery as energy. So brake pads last a hell of a lot longer on an electric car. But the service schedules can be anything from every 2 years. Most of the EVs on the road now have a 2-yearly schedule. And it's basically a safety check. They walk around, rotate the tyres, say, yep, it's a car, and do any service updates, software updates, because there's a lot of software in cars now. And then you're off on your way again. Tesla's is another example. They don't have a service schedule at all. It just pops up a message every now and again when it thinks something needs doing. Otherwise, it's just change the wiper blades, check the tyres, and off you go again.
1: Is the servicing industry adapting? So, for instance, if you've used a service for your car for umpteen number of years, can you go to your old-fashioned servicing now and go, I've got an EV, do you now take care of these cars?
0: Yes and no. It's certainly there are new skills involved with electric cars, and there's new skill sets being run by the TAFEs to train mechanics up in it. And obviously the new generation of apprentices will be training in it as we go. The key thing is, like when electronic fuel injection was introduced, all the mechanics working on carburetors went, the apprentice can learn that. I'll retire working on carburetors, and the apprentice takes over the business and does EFI, electronic fuel injection. The same sort of thing's happening with electric cars. So there's not as many people competent yet in working on the electric cars. Mind you, there's not as much work that's needed to be done on them, so there is less servicing. So your average back corner sort of, you know, local mechanics aren't yet fully up to speed on EVs. So, but some of the chains servicing outside of the dealers are actually starting to gear up for doing EVs now. So it's slowly improving. That has been a hassle.
1: Bryce Gayton from the electric vehicle specialist, founder of the EV Choice. And we've got Sam in Kiama, New South Wales, with us. G'day, Sam. Welcome to Overnights.
2: Yeah, g'day. How are you going?
1: Are you driving an EV at the moment?
2: Yeah, we actually changed. We used to have two ICEs, you know, diesel and petrol. And all of a sudden, we changed and had two EVs now, and we will never go back. It's so reliable. It's cheap. And, it's just the way you go, you know.
1: What's the biggest difference, Sam, you've noticed in having the cars and, you know, having to look after them and driving them?
2: Well, the thing is, you need to plan. You know, you can't just get up and say, oh, let's go to Canberra today. If you haven't charged it fully, you need to plan things when you go. That's the drawback. But, hey, look, I used to drive. I drive quite a bit to work every day, and it's really uphill. So I used to, you know, with the old diesel, it would cost me probably $25, $30 a day. It cost me $1.10 now. So I charge overnight at home. And yes, we do have solar and everything, so so you have to plan it. You need to plan it out and time everything. And because we have two EVs, we need to sort of charge every night. Not every night, every night, but not at the same time. So.
1: But it's worked out well for you. Oh, there's a lived experience. Thanks for sharing, mate. Safe driving.
2: Yeah, no worries. Thank you.
1: 1-300-800-222. Bryce Gayton from EV Choices with us, talking about that making the leap, if you want to an electric vehicle and being able to make it fit the lifestyle. People don't want to have to think too hard about their cars, do they, Bryce? And we heard there from Sam, you know, the idea that you've got to think a bit more, you've got to plan, you've got to charge, but if you can get yourself into that routine, it might work for you.
0: Yeah, as I said, the key thing is to switch from petrol station mode to a mobile phone mode. The same sort of thing would have happened when the change from horse and cart to horse's carriage. Some people might have pulled up next to a hay bale and a water trough and wonder why the car didn't refuel itself. It's just people have to just make a change in thought, and you treat it like a mobile phone. I would charge my car probably once a week. I'm using a PowerPoint at the moment because I've recently moved house and I haven't put in a full charger. Whereas before, I used to charge probably once every couple of weeks with a car with 500k range.
1: How long does it take for a charge these days? That'd be the other thing. People are so used to just putting the gas pump or the petrol pump in their car and getting it done. How long are you waiting to get your car up and juiced and ready to go?
0: The key point is, if the car's sitting around 95% of the time, you pick your charging mode to suit the time. So if you're sitting it overnight, PowerPoint will do. If you're heading Melbourne to Sydney, you pick a high power charger, in which case it's currently, for some of the cars on the market, less than about 17, 18 minutes for 80% charge. Some of the new cars coming on, it's 100Ks charged in under a minute, but that system's not available in Australia yet. But BYD have just announced their flash charging system that is literally petrol speed.
1: Let's speak with John, who's in Newcastle, joining us here on ABC Radio Overnights. G'day, John.
3: Yeah, hi. I don't have an EV, but I've contemplated, you know, potentially buying a second-hand one. Say if you and there has been talk in the past about retail value and whatnot, but if you bought a second-hand one for, say, 20 grand, how do you know what you're getting as far as batteries? Are you getting a car that has a battery that's, I don't know, nearly to its expiry date? So do you pay 20 grand for that and then maybe another 10 grand for a new battery to swap out? Like, what's the expiry date of a battery in a second-hand car?
1: That's a great question, Bryce. Are you getting any understanding of what you know, the life cycle of a battery and how people can understand what that looks like and how to judge what's worth paying for?
0: There's two parts to that answer. One is the batteries are lasting very well and probably last the life of the car. They're losing maybe half to 1% of capacity per year. So if you bought a car with 500 k's range today, in 10 years' time, it'll still have 450 to 475 k's of range. So it really isn't an issue there. The batteries have a warranty generally of 8 years to 70%. In California, that's being moved to 10 years and 80%. So if it gets to less than 80% in 10 years, you get a new battery for free. And you can actually get battery health checks done now. So one of the big auction houses, actually, all their EVs come with a battery health check. And if you look at the data from those, they're pretty much that half to 1% loss. I was looking at just looking through the reports, and there's just an example of 10-year-old Tesla 2016. It was still 93-point-something% full battery life. So that's the sort of numbers you're looking at.
1: Thanks for your call, John. A couple of SMSs coming through, and there is this perception, I guess, you know, whether it's justified or not, but people are afraid. There's so much technology involved in the car. They're so highly geared when it comes to being available to software that, you know, actors with nefarious intentions could shut down Australia's cars, just turn off their operating systems or control their operating systems and cause chaos on Australia's roads. Yeah. Are people paranoid, or do we have a right to worry that our cars, so reliant on technology and the internet and artificial intelligence, are vulnerable, and that makes us vulnerable?
0: Two parts of that answer. In fact, it doesn't just apply to electric cars, it applies to all cars these days. They're all very connected, so it's not an EV problem, it's a motor vehicle problem. And if it really worries you, you could take the SIM card out of the car so it doesn't communicate. Yes, and there are actually committees and what have you, government sort of looking into the data security of cars, and I think there's some policy work. Big dot. The Australian Electric Vehicle Association is certainly doing some work on it, and they're putting a submission in at the moment on this very issue.
1: Thanks for talking to us, Bryce. Fascinating stuff.
0: No worries. Yes, thanks very much, Francis.
1: And what can we find EV Choice? Have you got a website that people can go to?
0: Yes, it's evchoice.com.au, and also the Australian Electric Vehicle Association for fact sheets on all the models available in Australia at the moment. That's aeva.asn.au.
1: Thanks, mate. Bryce Gayton there, from the founder of EV Choice, electric vehicle specialist, talking to us about electric vehicles and dipping your toe into that market if that's what you want to do. Kate Mead is up next after the news here on ABC Radio Overnights to talk through the news of the day, but it's time for the latest from the ABC Newsroom.
4: When you need the details.
5: Fewer people trust New South Wales police and courts to deliver justice.
6: We do run the risk of people not reporting crimes to police, maybe people going outside the criminal justice system to resolve issues.
4: It's on 702 ABC Sydney.
7: Good morning, this is ABC News with David Rollins. The Israeli military has told all residents of southern Lebanon to leave the area, declaring the entire region a combat zone as it targets militant group Hezbollah. It's the first time Israel has made such a sweeping demand since US President Donald Trump announced in April that a ceasefire had been imposed in Lebanon. In a post on social media, the IDF's Arabic spokesperson told Lebanese residents to evacuate north of the Zarani River. The Lebanese community views these so-called evacuation warnings as forced displacement orders, and there are hundreds of thousands of people living in the area. Meantime, US President Donald Trump says he's not yet satisfied on a peace deal with Iran, adding that the US is not discussing easing sanctions on the country. He also says that under a potential framework deal with Tehran, the Strait of Hormuz would open immediately, but that it would not be controlled by anybody. It comes as the White House rejects claims made on Iranian state TV that Iran had received a preliminary unofficial draft of a memorandum of understanding on ending the war. Speaking to reporters at a cabinet meeting at the White House, Trump says that Iran wants to make a deal.
8: It looks like they want to just make a deal. I don't think they have a choice. They're just going back to the internet because they're getting clobbered. Their economy is in free fall. They have 250% inflation.
7: Five people who had been trapped inside a cave in Laos for about a week have been found alive, as dozens of rescuers continue to search for two others. Nick Parmeter reports.
9: This is the moment a team of divers locate five Laos nationals in a cave they've spent a week in. The head of the rescue crew can be heard saying in Thai, "We found our targets, we found five, and we are still looking for two more individuals." The divers can be heard saying the men they found are all crying before offering them water. Some of the rescuers were involved in the successful Thai soccer team rescue in 2018. The group of seven had entered the cave last week to look for gold before heavy rain and a landslide blocked their exit. The search for the other two continues, and there's also the prospect of figuring out how to get them all out of the cave safely.
7: US Secretary of State Marco Rubio has declared that no Ebola cases will enter the United States as an outbreak in Central Africa continues to grow. There's been 220 suspected deaths in the Democratic Republic of the Congo and close to 1,000 suspected cases. Neighbouring Uganda has closed off its border with the DRC in an attempt to mitigate the spread of the virus there. Rubio says the relevant US authorities are working with the WHO to contain the outbreak.
10: The State Department and other agencies represented here, the Centers for Disease Control, HHS, others, are working very, very hard to contain this crisis to the countries where it's currently located, particularly the Democratic Republic of the Congo.
7: The National Walk for Truth has ended at Parliament House, with supporters calling for a formal national truth-telling process. Kaveh Akbari has the story.
11: Former Yuruk Justice Commission Commissioner Travis Lovett has completed a more than 900-kilometre walk for truth from Melbourne to Canberra. The corrupt Mara and Gundish Mara man delivered an open letter to the Prime Minister backed by more than 12,500 signatures calling for a national truth-telling process. Anthony Albanese thanked Mr. Lovett and described reconciliation as unfinished business, but stopped short of making a formal commitment. The government previously promised the Makarrata Commission for truth-telling and agreement-making, but advocates say 4 years later there has been little progress. Despite that, Mr. Lovett says he remains encouraged and optimistic after a private meeting with the Prime Minister.
7: In sport, New South Wales has produced a stunning turnaround in Rugby League State of Origin, scoring three unanswered second-half tries to shade Queensland 22-20 in Game 1 at Sydney Stadium, Australia. Trailing 20-0 after a fast maroon start, the Blues made the most of the second-half sending off of Queensland fullback Caelan Ponga to complete an unlikely revival. James Tedesco scored the match-winning try with less than 2 minutes to play. He's told ABC Sport it was one of the highlights of his decade-long Origin career.
12: That was unreal. Surreal, to be honest. We dug deep there. Obviously, they had 12 men for that last 20 minutes, so we knew we'd get some opportunities. I think I bombed one earlier, so I knew I had to make up for it, so I'm glad I came down with one at the end.
7: And the Attorneys General of the US states of New York and New Jersey say they'll investigate soaring ticket prices and allegations of misleading seat-out locations for the upcoming FIFA Soccer World Cup. ABC News.
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1: Good morning, welcome to Thursday. Francis here for the next hour. Trev back on Monday, which is great news. It's been great fun hanging out with you. Kate Mead to join us very soon to check in on the news of the day and set you up for what's happening in your world, wherever you are around the country. But first, we need to check in with Scott Hamilton, business and finance commentator, to see how the markets are today. Good morning, Scott.
21: Good morning, Francis. How are you?
1: I'm well. What has been happening overseas on the markets?
21: Look, it's been a bit of everything at the moment. But look, domestically, of course, we saw the Australian Bureau of Statistics, the ABS, well, it released its consumer price index of CPI data yesterday. And we saw the CPI rose 4.2% for the 12 months in March. It was down from 4.6%. Now, we saw transport costs were up 6.6% year on year. As we know, that's on the back of fuel costs due to the war in Iran. and specifically the Straits of Hormuz closed to shipping. But housing was also elevated, up 6.3%. Much of this actually relates to electricity prices. In fact, they rose 22.5% in the 12 months to April of 2026. We've also seen new dwelling prices up 4.7% in the last 12 months. They continue to rise up from 4.5% in March. Rental prices also rose up 3.5%. Cost of living pressure is still an issue for households. We saw at the supermarket, the meat and seafood up 5%. And also meals and takeaways up 3.7%. So still a challenge there. And as we know, the Reserve Bank of Australia are very uncomfortable with inflation still over or outside of their 2 to 3% target range. So that's one to watch going forward. But if I look at markets more broadly, the Australian market was relatively happy with the CPI, even though it rose 4.2%, down from 4.6%. So it was up 59 points at 8,717 points on the close yesterday. Looking at the US at the moment, currently all markets up there. The Dow up currently 235 points at 50,699 points. S&P 500 up, NASDAQ and New York Stock Exchange both up as well. Asia was mixed. Europe was also mixed. Although the FTSE 100 in the UK up 13 points at 10,505 points on the close. The Aussie dollar was down on the crosses overnight, currently down to 71.34 cents to the US dollar and $1.21 to the New Zealand dollar. Oil drifted down $4.33 down to $89.56 US a barrel. There is some news out of the US that there may be some late talks with Iran. Hopefully there's some positive talks there. Gold was down $52.40 to $4,482.60 US an ounce. There's no data releases for the rest of this week, Piper, so we'll really be looking towards Asia and also the talks between the US and Iran going forward over the next couple of days. So one to watch there.
1: Thanks, Scott. Scott Hamilton there, business and finance commentator with a look at the markets overseas and what's shaping up today.
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1: And a big hello to Kate Mead, ABC reporter, who joins me each morning to talk through what's shaping up in the news. Hello.
18: Are you any good at putting flat packs together?
1: No.
18: That's really impressive that you have admitted that. Normally, I encounter, yeah, she'll be right. So I don't need to read these instructions.
1: I can do it, but I am a swearer.
18: Yeah, yeah.
1: I reckon it takes me about, I must, you know, lose a couple of Allen keys per attempt.
18: Yeah, yeah. I just, it's just stressful. And the reason why I'm asking about flat packs is the Housing Minister, Claire O'Neill, says that building more so-called flat pack homes could help fix the nation's housing crisis.
1: Now, this is an interesting idea. So we're talking about, you know, how we might have a flat pack to build a, like a bookshelf.
18: Yeah.
1: But yep, having the same sort of technology scaled up so we can put together a house or somewhere to live.
18: And I know people that have bought them and thought, oh, we can do this. It'll be a project. We'll do it together.
1: They've watched DIY shows.
18: Yeah, and next minute they're calling the builder to say, can you get around here? It's not going well. Save the marriage.
1: My roof is upside down.
18: Oh, my gosh. So, look, the federal government is behind on its target to build 1.2 million new homes by the end of 2029. And she's saying the government is committing $39 million to boost the building of prefabricated homes, and this could be the solution.
1: Look, I have seen it in action. When I was working in Tasmania, there was a move to build small homes, little homes, which were flat pack or at least easy to construct, not things you would bring in and put together very quickly. And they look great. And for people who are living either on their own or in small family units, really cheap and effective way to house people. The problem was often getting the planning permits and the land available to do it. So if it's a case that we have to do this as a way of thinking around, of doing an end run around the availability of materials and workforce, then we've got to think differently about it. We've got to try and be innovative and take a few different pathways to try to address the housing crisis. It can't just be everybody's got to have bricks and mortar, everybody's got to have the same sort of build, because we're just not going to get it done.
18: Look, it is. It is that time to start thinking, what else can we do? And this is one of those what else can we do's. I just worry that it's like those porter porter, what do they call them that they put up at the schools? Portables.
1: Portables.
18: At the schools, you know, the school has got so big, oh, we'll just stack another one over there and we'll stack another one.
1: Spent a lot of my childhood in those portables.
18: Yeah, same. Same.
1: I thought you were going to say portal.
18: No. I apologise to everyone for that. Hey, there's sometimes you read a story and you think, are we back in the 1960s? How, or 50s even? How did we get here? There has been one.

0: one of the largest studies done of teenagers. And they're finding that there are high rates of Australian teens that are in abusive relationships. And 10%, now I'm talking about sex education here, are relying on the withdrawal method for contraception. And I'm reading this morning thinking, what is happening? Why are we still having this conversation? Now, 11% in these answers of this study have said that we're just not getting our questions answered. And so what we can find from friends and, you know, an older brother or a sister or the person that we're in a relationship, what they say kind of goes, and that's all we can get.
1: Well, there's been so much resource put into trying to prepare kids for sex education and understanding what the changes is going on in their world. That's rather alarming. And I think the other element to that has been the prevalence of pornography and porn sites and the availability of technology that's allowed that to happen. So young people are getting a really skewed and at times perverse understanding about what those relationships look like. That's changing because of the age verification stuff.
0: Yes.
1: But that's come too late for some.
0: Look, even this morning I thought, oh, am I going to bring this up at 5 o'clock in the morning? Does anyone want to hear about this? Maybe not. But maybe that's where the issue lies. So if my hands start to sweat about it, to talk about it, and I'm okay, I'm pretty comfortable with it. But I go, I understand that it's uncomfortable. But what do we want? I mean, I think about my son probably mostly because, you know, I talk to him a lot about consent and those types of things. But does he, you know, really making sure he knows. Well, he will go red from top to bottom whenever I bring something up, but I feel like I have to. It's not.
1: Have you made any progress in making him feel more comfortable talking about that, or is it just still difficult?
0: Oh, it's still like, oh, Mum, yeah. You know, like, are you joking? And I remember going to the supermarket and bringing some products home for him one day, and he just was like, oh, how could you? Like, this is mortifying. And I was like, no, I don't care if they sit in your drawer for, you know, I don't know how long, but you've got them. And, you know, this is what we expect, you know.
1: But at least
0: laying
1: it's pro-
0: down the rules. See, listen to me. I do get a bit giggly or a bit nervous talking about it.
1: But at least it's proactive. And at least the conversation, what you do there by having that conversation is when he changes or decides that he needs some information or he's unsure, he knows he can come to you and have that conversation at a time that's he's on more solid ground to ask. That's all you can do as a parent, isn't it?
0: It's 11% of kids not getting their questions asked that we have to start going, well, hang on. So, you know, are our schools equipped? Is it just up to the teachers? Is it up to us all in some capacity? But it's a conversation you might hear about today, sex education.
1: Do you remember having sex ed classes at school?
0: Oh, yeah, terribly. There was a banana involved and then a book. And that was it. You know, and I like to think things have come a long way since then.
1: Banana and a book.
0: That's pretty much it.
1: And they'd say, go away, kids, you work it out.
0: Now, look, there was a lot of giggling that happened, but
1: I'm older than you. There wasn't even a banana involved. There was a book left in a corner. Here, have a look at this.
0: Yeah, have a look. And there was a book. There was books that my mum bought us as well. And that was her way of, you know, I'm not going to talk about it, but here you need to read this thing. Are you into a documentary?
1: Oh, yes.
0: I've got a new one for you. Did you have any thoughts, good or bad, love or hate, about our Australian ray gun?
1: I watched it live. And at first, I thought, you know how there are sort of pranksters who sometimes inject themselves into large events and do funny things like streak or whatever. I thought that when I saw it, I thought, is somebody who shouldn't be in the Olympic Games dressed up as a tuck shop mum doing breakdancing? Mm. And then I thought, wow, this is going to be a thing.
0: Yeah. Oh, that was good. That was so. I remember seeing it for the first time, but it took a couple of hours before it really started to gain traction. Well, she is officially taking her story to a major global streaming platform. I was reading this late last night from the Hollywood Reporter. She's saying that it was one of the most talked about pop culture moments in the last couple of years, and she wants to make sure her story is told. And then it had me thinking about great sporting moments, you know, huge ones that we've had that we haven't quite had the documentary of, because this isn't, for me, like, this is one moment in her career. You know, I know Shane Warne's had a documentary made, but what happens

0: if it was just one, like the moment that he first went out and debuted, this moment.
1: Gatting can't believe his eyes. What a start for Shane Warne. Mike Gatting, bold Warne for four. England, 2 for 80.
2: Oh, I definitely remember that. I was watching that too.
0: See, imagine the lead up to that. Just so we're talking about moments, sporting moments. What about Steve Bradbury's?
3: A lot of contact. Oh, they've all gone down. Bradbury is going to come through and win gold. Stephen Bradbury from the tail of the field. The Australian has crossed the line first. We will have to wait for the official confirmation.
0: Probably one of my favourite moments. Absolutely.
2: Stay on your skates, stay in the race. You never know what happens.
0: This is it. And, you know, just going through, I was going through all these great sporting moments. Kieran Perkins back, told too old, too slow, 1,500 metres. I remember crying watching this one, 96.
4: One of the great swims of all time. Kieran Perkins, forget the time. This is all about courage. You are seeing the best of the best. You are a superstar, Kieran Perkins.
2: That was amazing because he qualified last in lane 8.
0: I know. And yeah, I get chills thinking about it.
2: And poor old Daniel Kowalski, his teammate, qualified first fastest and had always been chasing Kieran for the top of the podium and didn't quite get there.
0: It was supposed to be his moment.
2: But it was Kieran again.
0: It was his moment. But this is the thing. So I go, okay, Regan, she's going to get paid a lot of money for this. It was her kangaroo moment. You know, she wants to get her side of the story out. But if we're going to invest in great Australian sporting moments, like just snapshots, imagine that race of Kieran Perkins. Imagine just that, just what happened at the Olympic Village and the lead up and those media headlines, too old, too slow, can't be done.
2: Kate, I reckon sometimes, Kate Meads with this ABC reporter talking, take your calls if you'd like to see a moment captured in a film, and I don't think too many want Ray Gunn back.
0: Well, she's going to get it.
2: She's going to get it. Wow. 1-300-800-222 or 0437-774-774 on the SMS. I think sometimes it's not the tragic, but yeah, the controversial moments or the dramatic moments that also lend themselves to great documentary. I would still love someone to do a proper read or film on what happened with Sally Robbins in the rowing when Sally basically maxed out and lay down in the boat and the team that she was in, I think it was a four, it was a Cox's four that she was in,
0: yes,
2: at the Olympic Games, basically just stopped dead in the water pretty much. And that was such a hot issue at the time and she was vilified for it and we've never really gotten to understand what happened. That's a moment I would love to see understood better by both her perspective and her teammates, because that was heartbreaking. It was terrible. No athlete goes out there to want to fail, do they?
0: No, not at all. And you're right, vilified, absolutely. And how does she feel about it now would be the question, like, looking back.
2: Your defining moment, right?
0: Yeah.
2: It's really so full on for her to have that moment and for it not to go well for her and also for her teammates in that sport in particular, because rowing's a funny one in that you don't go through as a four the whole time. You know, not like the Beatles, we chose each other and we go on. You're the four best rowers and you're put in the boat because you're expected. And they didn't want her in the boat, but her best rowing was better than almost anyone else's, but this was a potential to happen. So it's just a fascinating story.
0: You know, the other one I'd love to is the Stool Gift is one of my favourite running track events, and the history behind it was when, and I know that there's already been a Cathy Freeman doco, but just what she did at the Stool Gift from behind, from not just a little bit behind, almost the lap of the oval behind.
2: She was in the grandstand.
0: And she comes and Bruce is doing the calling and she crosses and wins. You know, for a small country town, Stool, what that did, the history of all of that. I just, you know, there's Australian stories still to be made. Well, I guess that's what the ABC does a bit, but just sporting ones.
2: A few more in the queue ahead of Ray Gunn, are we saying?
0: Yeah. Yep.
2: How's your breakdancing?
0: Terrible, but I can do the kangaroo one, no worries.
2: She just did it too. She's going to see a chiropractor after the show.
0: Yes, I've done my calf. I'm out.
2: Bill in Flemington. Hi, Bill.
5: Oh, good morning, Francis and Kate. Yeah, I remember listening at boarding school when Lionel Rose won his fight, and also the huge crowd. Have you ever seen the footage? It was like the Beatles when the Beatles came to Melbourne when Lionel Rose came back.
2: Was that after he fought in Japan against Fighting Harada?
5: Exactly, yeah.
2: Yeah.
5: And

0: took on and beat the world. Good on you, Bill.
1: See you, mate. Bye.
2: My grandparents and my father talked about that fight a lot. I've never actually seen it, but Druin and the story and the town that come together to get behind this fighter is that's equally as fascinating as the achievement or the event that happens sometimes is these small country towns that get behind this one person that just is doing something extraordinary.
0: The other one that I think would make a great, if we're going to do this, Netflix series, is... Not so much involving.
2: We're submitting this afternoon.
0: This is just us in a brainstorming meeting. This is a creative meeting. Kate's got the butcher's paper out. We're writing it down, and we're going to put in our.
2: We'll submit yours as well.
0: Yeah. Is there what they call blood in the water? 1956 Melbourne Olympic Games, down the road from where we are here at South Bank, at what is now where Collingwood train, which was the Olympic pool in 1956, and it was a water polo match between the Soviet Union and Hungary. Just days or weeks after Hungary had been reinvaded by the Soviet Union. And it's famously known as the Blood in the Water match because it was full-on violent. Like, it was war in the water. And it caused enormous political ramifications. But the other side of that was that any number of those, I forget how many, but there was a significant number of those Hungarian water polo players stayed in Australia. Similar to what we saw with the Iranian women's football team, although they did go home, they sought asylum and they stayed. But that happened here. And that would be a great story to talk about what happened to those guys and what was happening at the time. And this flashpoint Cold War moment down at the Olympic swimming pool in Melbourne. That fascinates me, that story.
2: So I didn't know this story. I think we are onto something here.
0: We're going to start our own company.
2: When we're not.
0: We're out of here. We're done with this radio nonsense. We're going to make films.
2: Today's your last day, right?
0: Yes. I'm going to go make a film company and make these movies.
2: Hey. I'm going to start copywriting this.
0: I'm just stealing all your ideas. That's what I'm here for.
2: Hang on a second.
0: Oh, well, I won't be putting a green lighting, as they say in the movie business, the ray gun film, though.
2: No. Well, it's happening. Anyway, and she will be paid a lot of money. So you've got to be happy for someone for that.
0: RC's texted through saying Frances Sully was in an 8, not a 4. And it's a crew, not a team. I've got to get my rowing terms right.
2: Yes.
0: Never was a row. There wasn't any rowing in Broadmeadows. You couldn't row on the Mooney Ponds Creek.
2: No. Could you? Yes, no, yeah, dude. Not down there.
0: No. Well, in a barbed wire canoe.
2: Oh, okay.
0: Maybe. Good on you, Kate.
2: Thank you for having me.
0: Hope I'll see you soon.
2: I hope we see you all soon.
0: Okay.
2: Thank you. Have a good one.
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0: Francis here for Trev for the remainder of today. Trev's back on Monday. Warwick Long, ABC Rural host of the Vic Country Hour. We talk to him each week at this time. G'day, mate. How are you?
6: I'm good, Francis. Can I launch a defence of the ray gun documentary?
0: Okay. Yes, you can. Absolutely.
6: That is the biggest cultural moment almost worldwide from that Olympic Games. If you watch international media talking about sports, the amount of references you hear to ray gun that don't involve an Australian, they just come up naturally in their vernacular, if you will, is quite shocking, really. So, of course, people want to see that. The only problem with documentaries nowadays is everyone wants them to be almost an autobiography and show them in the best light. But as far as documentaries of Australian sports people, she's almost the most famous right now, which is scary in itself, but it's a thing.
0: Did you watch it live? Were you watching when it
6: happened? Yeah.
0: What did you think?
6: I thought your description was very apt in the sense that you do think something was wrong here, and it's like, are we making a joke on the rest of the world or are we not? Because it was so different to everything else that it's, because she wasn't early. You saw a bunch of competitors beforehand.
0: Yeah, it looked really good, didn't it? It was like, oh, this competition's awesome.
6: And you're still trying to find your way. Like, do I feel like this should be an Olympic sport or not? I think it is unfortunate in the sense that it was the first one too, right? Like, so.
0: And the last.
6: Yeah, and the last. And probably because of that, the last.
0: She single-handedly killed off a breakdancing. We might bet the Olympic
6: Games. Because of that, though, worthy of a documentary.
0: Okay.
6: Worthy of a documentary.
0: Green light back on.
6: I just said, to the international right.

0: Pets in itself. That is a brand everybody knows around the world, yes. Unfortunately.
1: Yes, yes, they do. So yes. Kudos to her.
0: And if it's an ABC product, please keep the rights, unlike what we did with Bluey. Let's keep ownership of this and see how we go.
1: Okay, let's do it. Get it back on board. I don't think we can afford to pay for the rights.
0: Probably. But it's nice to think about, isn't it?
1: Yes, hopefully. Is there another moment that you would, before the news, we're going to talk about the important stuff.
0: Yeah, we'll talk about rural stuff later. No, it was interesting hearing you talk about the blood in the water thing, because that always makes me think of some regional sporting as well. And yes. There's a very famous 1990 grand final from the Ovens and Murray League around Albury-Wodonga called the Bloodbath Game. Jeff Geeshan, who became an AFL coach, and I think the director of the umpires for a while, was the coach of one of the teams in that game. And the footage of that, it doesn't even look like the same sport that modern AFL is.
1: It's terrible.
0: And there are documentaries on that, but it's things like that sometimes where you're like, if that found the right platform, I think more Australians would be aware of this history in these areas, and not necessarily good history either. But
1: do you remember the two teams that were playing? Was it
0: Wodonga and Lavington? I think.
1: Yeah, that's right.
0: Were the two teams? Yeah. And it's full on that footage. And then Francis, you love a bit of all the Australians who try and go internationally for their sports, whether it be baseball or soccer or athletics, and never quite make it. They're the stories I love seeing to be told, because it changes them as a person, but they don't necessarily get the stardom. So that's my tips.
1: Good on you, Warwick. We're going to come back after the news and talk about what's been happening on the land with Warwick Long from ABC Rural and the host of the Vic Country Hour. But right now, it's time for the latest from the ABC Newsroom.
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3: The ongoing One Mitzvah for Bondi campaign calls for kindness and compassion during difficult times.
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7: Good morning, Tony Matthews with ABC News. The federal government wants so-called flat pack homes to become more mainstream, arguing they'll help to fix Australia's housing crisis. The government is committing $39 million to help states and territories trial building more prefabricated homes, where the parts are pre-built and assembled on site. Housing Minister Claire O'Neill says the nation needs to use more innovative methods to help build homes quicker and cheaply.
8: People are always looking for a silver bullet when it comes to housing. And one of the reasons this is such a long-running problem for the country is it's not just one broken system, it's lots of broken systems. And one of them is that we have not been innovating enough in housing for many decades.
7: Iranian state media is reporting details of a draft proposal to reopen the Strait of Hormuz. Middle East correspondent Matthew Doran reports.
9: The draft proposal is far from finalised, but it gives a sense of what Tehran's demands are in the negotiations. It says Iran would allow a return to shipping through the strait to pre-war levels in the course of a month, in exchange for the US withdrawing its forces from the vicinity of Iran and an end to its blockade. But the draft also contains a detail likely to scuttle any agreement, an insistence that Iran would maintain management of the strait along with Oman on the other side of the waterway. The war is now 3 months old, and negotiations over formally ending it remain stalled, despite the Trump administration saying it is getting closer to a deal.
7: The White House says the Iranian report is a complete fabrication. The Department of Foreign Affairs has confirmed it's providing assistance to the family of an Australian reported missing in India for nearly a week. Sasha Payne reports.
10: 66-year-old Sunil Sharma was in the city of Amritsar preparing a property for sale when he last contacted his family on Friday. Local police are investigating the disappearance. Mr. Sharma's Melbourne-based daughter, Serbi Sharma, fears he has met with foul play.
11: I don't know what to do. I feel so helpless.
10: A spokesperson for the Department of Foreign Affairs says the Australian government is providing consular assistance but would not provide further information, citing privacy reasons.
7: Australia has been in for a drenching this week due to a series of low-pressure systems that are turning this May into one of the wettest on record for parts of the country's east. With the details, Jean Kennedy.
12: Northeast New South Wales and southern Queensland are experiencing summer-like humidity and instability, which are bringing intensive downpours along with gusty winds and hail. A separate system is also bringing rain and storms to WA,

0: With an even more intense burst of storms and gales set to sweep across the southern states from Sunday through to Tuesday. Meteorologists say this month's rainfall has exceeded all expectations, with soaked southeast states producing some of the heaviest rain in years. But despite the drenching, it's tipped to be a drier than normal winter and spring ahead.
1: With winter just days away, New South Wales fire authorities have issued a reminder about having working smoke alarms. It comes after several overnight house fires this week in properties across the state without smoke alarms. Data shows almost half the homes that reported a major fire last winter didn't have a smoke alarm that worked. New South Wales coach Laurie Daly has commended his team's fight after the Blues came from behind to beat Queensland 22-20 in a dramatic State of Origin opener at Sydney Stadium, Australia. New South Wales overturned a 20-point first-half deficit to complete a memorable victory, with veteran fullback James Tedesco crossing late in the game after his Maroons opposite, Caelan Ponga, had been sent off midway through the second period. Daly says he was pleased with his side's courage after half time.
2: Even if we didn't win, I would have taken a lot out of it because they fought till the death, and that's what you want. In particular when you're down, because you can give it up quite easy and you can let the scoreline affect your performance, but it didn't happen. So I was wrapped with that.
1: Looking at the weather for New South Wales, widespread rain and isolated thunderstorms across northern and central areas, with heavy falls possible in the Hunter and mid-north coast, severe thunderstorms possible about the northeast, and isolated showers elsewhere. Sydney's weather, showers and the chance of a thunderstorm, a top of 22 degrees. Right now it's 18 degrees on the coast, it's 17 in Penrith, and the humidity is on 97%. ABC News.

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0: And good morning. Great to have your company. I guess two big topics of conversation this morning, the weather and the footy. The headlines in Queensland screaming, robbed. We was robbed. Were they robbed? What are your thoughts? Did that turn the game when Kalyn Ponga was sent off? Many saying that it was more of a head clash than the shoulder charge that created the problem, although there was a shoulder charge, so Ashley Klein may have been within the bounds of the rules, but Kalyn Ponga, very clean player, one who's copped far worse than that with players not being sent off. Were the Maroons, or the Maroons as we call them in Australia, robbed? I had a look at the history of that too. There's always controversy. Every state of origin, people say, well, they're not Maroons, they're Maroons. Well, apparently we've adopted the Italian and French pronunciation of the word. So it rhymes with bone, Maroon. So when in Rome, if the Queenslands want to call them the Maroons, we're happy to call them the Maroons. Anyway, amazing comeback by New South Wales, but I think the commentary team forgot to notice that they were playing 13 men on 12, which made a hell of a difference. So Queensland, were they robbed? What are your thoughts? Certainly plenty of weather to talk about this morning. We'll check that out for you. And transport news as well.
1: Traffic.
0: Very wet conditions out there. We've had 72 mils of rain in Gosford, but no major accidents or breakdowns to report. Sydney train services are back to normal now. Trains have returned to normal on the T2 Leppington and Inner West lines, the T3 Liverpool, T5 Cumberland, T6 Bankstown and T7 Olympic Park line. Well, that would have been trouble with Olympic Park in action last night, and the Blue Mountains line's back to normal as well. There were delays to services yesterday due to urgent track repairs at Lidcombe. Trains have also returned to normal on the T1 North Shore line, and

0: The Western Line, the T4 Eastern Suburbs and Illawarra Line, following urgent train repairs at Turramurra and urgent signal repairs at Bondi. Our Central Coast Line is looking fine this morning, although if you did go by train to the state of origin, no doubt you copped a bit of a delay last night. No major problems to report, though, on the network. Now, just watch yourself boarding with wet platforms there, giving people a bit of a warning. And the Central Coast, once again, one of the wettest spots in the state, with Gosford registering 72.2 millimetres of rain. And looking at the forecast all this week that we've been focusing on, today is supposed to be the wettest day. So goodness knows what will happen. Severe weather warning for our part of the world, for a heavy rainfall for the mid-north coast, the Hunter, the Central Coast, the northwest slopes and plains, and the northern tablelands, a strong wind warning for the south coast, and a flood watch for our part of the world as well. So we'll be keeping a close eye on river levels and lake levels and things, but they're saying today another possibly 20 to 40 mils. When they say 20 to 40 mils, it's more like 80, so add that to the 72 we've had since 9 o'clock yesterday morning. It could be a bit of a problem, could be a bit of low-level flooding, but at this stage we don't have anything major to report. There are a few signs up of water over roads in some places, so the locals know, just watch out for that. At Mangrove Mountain, 18 degrees for a top and 16 for a minimum, 15.6 degrees right now and 97% humidity. Very high chance of showers, a chance of thunderstorms during the afternoon and tonight. Possible severe thunderstorms with heavy rain, which may lead to flash flooding, light winds becoming south-southeasterly up to 20 k's per hour. There is a sheep graziers warning for our hinterland as well. So just watch out for that with very cold and wet weather on the way again today. But Gosford leading the rain gauge stakes on the central coast at this stage with 72.2 millimetres. What about that state of origin, eh? Were the Maroons robbed, as the headlines are screaming this morning? I'll let you be the judge of that.
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2: Breakfast with Scott Levi.
0: They say good fences make good neighbours. Have you seen those fences with all of the floppy wire netting sticking up over the top? Do you know why they look like that? All will be revealed next, and it could be helping a beautiful local animal as well. But for the Blues fans, it's a wonderful world this morning.

0: Oh, what a wonderful world with wonderful creatures here in Australia. We've got the most unique and beautiful wildlife, haven't we? I don't know if we really appreciate how great it is. I think a lot of people do. At 16 to 6 ABC Central Coast, you'll see them along many of our main roads, carved through the native bush, those fences with all of the floppy wire netting at the top. I always thought they were unfinished or sloppy work practices. The person with the wire cutters hadn't come along to finish it yet. But in fact, they're a brilliant Aussie design to keep feral predators, the cats and the foxes, away from our native wildlife. And the results on the inside of the wire have been spectacular. As we've seen at the Walkabout Wildlife Park at Calga, the Aussie Ark in Barrington Tops, New Haven in the Northern Territory, Mulligan's Flat, the ACT, Scotia, the far southwest of New South Wales, it's just teeming with bilbies and numbats and betongs because of those fences. And the Coin in Tasmania, giving the eastern quoll a feral cat-free haven, just to name a few of the places. So why don't we have more of them here on the Central Coast, where we have more endangered natives than just about anywhere else in New South Wales, including those magnificent quolls? Rob Brewster is the rewilding manager at the Invasive Species Council. Rob, does the reintroduction of quolls work without this sort of fencing?
1: So I was part of a team that in 2018, we tested the first wild reintroduction of eastern quolls back to the mainland from Tasmania. So we think we lost the eastern quoll probably sometime in the 60s on the mainland. The last time it was seen was in inner Sydney in 1963, and then it was never seen again. We put them back into a national park, and we lost 80% in the first 3 months. And some of those were to domestic dogs. Some of them were roadkills, but overwhelmingly it was foxes just picking them off. And like you mentioned, the foxes weren't even eating them. They were just giving them a shake and dropping them on the ground. And it shows you how foxes do what we call, as an ecologist, you'd call it surplus killing. And it basically is how foxes operate in the landscape. They don't just kill what they want to eat. They go out and they kill everything they can find. And they do that, one, to remove food from the landscape for other competitors to the fox. And they also do it to, so they'll often cache animals. So they'll come back for them later to eat. So the fox, it's really a problematic animal in New South Wales and in southern Australia, and something that we need to manage better.
0: Now, one of the management tools, of course, and it does have a great impact. You see our bandicoots and little macropods come back in good numbers once the foxes are controlled with that canine-specific toxin that's used in a very controlled way by land services and council, by experts, that 1080, which is naturally derived from an Australian plant in Western Australia. Is that canine specific to the fox only, or could that kill the quolls as well, who are carnivores, obviously?
1: Yeah, so 1080, it is very canid specific, so it can kill a dog. So you've got to keep your dogs out of national parks.
0: But that's the law anyway. I mean, you can't have your dogs in coastal open space or national parks here on the Central Coast.
1: Yeah, and look, it's the way it's applied to landscapes, the results and the impacts from 1080 are overwhelmingly beneficial for our native wildlife. So Australian mammals do have a high tolerance to it, and they generally don't dig up those buried baits. And what we see post fox baiting is an instant boom in bandicoot numbers. So generally, what we'll see is those long-nosed bandicoot numbers really get a boost after fox baiting. And we also see that with spotted-tailed quolls. So our large quoll that is still in New South Wales, still on the Central Coast, in very low numbers, but it's still there. So fox baiting really supports the bounce back of quoll.
0: Well, that's one of the reasons why we're talking to Rob as a quoll expert and lover of these creatures, was that just the other day, hardworking land care volunteers were out at Palm Grove, Arimba Creek land care site, and had a quality experience when they saw a beautiful spotted tail quoll, and on their Facebook, Central Coast Council write, "This special visit from mainland Australia's largest marsupial predator is further reward for the volunteers who've returned a paddock to a native forest brimming with fantastic creatures. While planting trees and removing weeds, our volunteers sometimes spy wombats, wallabies, platypus, and now they've seen the rarest of all, a beautiful spotted tail quoll." I know this is going to sound a bit crazy, but why can't we have those as pets instead of cats? They're much smarter than cats, and they're native.
1: Look, it's not the worst idea in the world. What I think we should be doing is maybe testing eastern quolls. And the eastern quoll is a beautiful little animal in captivity. It survives for about 7 years. It wakes up when you wake up. So, or at least it's most active when you're awake. So it sort of gets up when you get home from work because it's nocturnal, and then goes back to sleep at about 10 p.m. and gets up maybe 5 or 6 in the morning for another little feed and a run around. And look, what I think about every day is the fact that we have 1.5 million more pet cats in Australia in just the last 5 years. Do you know how many eastern quolls, how many more eastern quolls are on the mainland in that last 5 years? Maybe, I don't know, 30 or 40? Like, that we've got to flip that around, and we need strategies to do that. And look, I think the only way we can really boost numbers of eastern quolls to levels that would actually help us get them back into ecosystems is to have some level of captive management at scale. And so, yeah, look, it's not the daftest idea, and there's a lot of ecologists out there that advocate for it. So if we can find the resources to put up a fence, if we can make sure that we can manage that fence with, I guess, a beyond the fence vision attached to the development of that project. So, you know, thinking about how we get those animals outside those fences.
0: That's right. If it was an area adjoining the massive Brisbane Water National Park, for example, then you can open it up and, as you say, drip feed animals back into that environment after we've hopefully knocked back the feral cat and fox population.
1: That's exactly right. And look, you know, being less than bold has done nothing for wildlife in Australia. So I think it is time to get really ambitious, really innovative, do some big, bold projects.
0: Rob, thanks for your thoughts, and good luck rewilding Australia.
1: Thank you. Thanks for the support, and looking forward to talking quolls again soon.
0: Rob Brewster there, the rewilding manager at the Invasive Species Council, and they're putting money into those fenced reserves like the one in the Quoin in sort of the central part of Tasmania where the eastern quolls are doing really well. It's not just quolls, of course, is it? You've got your beautiful bowerbirds, amazing birds, beautiful birds, the lyrebirds, all the other little animals, all of the little macropods, bandicoots and all the potoroos and all those things. They're gone because of them. We've got national parks and Causland on the coast here now that are just full of feral animals. you know, I'd love you to discuss that. Maybe you're involved with national parks or whatever, but what is the point of having national parks that are just full of feral cats and foxes and feral pigs? It's a strange situation at the moment that land is their haven rather than the natives it's supposed to support. Please discuss. It's 7 to 6 ABC Central Coast. Something a bit lighter coming up in just a moment. We're going lawnmower racing.
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0: You won't be getting a lawn on many backyards for about a month here on the coast, but we'll take you to a place where they're doing a lot of mowing in just a moment.

0: The wonderful Carole King, So Far Away. They're brightly coloured, souped up and ready to race. But these aren't typical race cars. They're lawnmowers. John Bros has been racing lawnmowers for almost a decade and travelled from Hobart to central Queensland to be at the All-Australian Mower Racing Championships. Here's Jacob Gamble with more on that story for ABC Central Coast.
1: On a racetrack in central Queensland, drivers are revving their engines. But these aren't typical race cars. They are lawnmowers.
2: I race them in our place, 465. It's a high chair. It's sort of like the one thing, but I'm reasonably good at it. Not great, because the others beat me, obviously, on the pieces. But no, you come in, you get involved, and it's enjoyable.
1: John Bros has travelled from his home in Tasmania to attend the National Lawnmower Racing Championships. Racers compete in different brackets from A grade down to the Dirt Devils. The goal is to do 5 laps of the track in the fastest time possible. John's been racing for 9 years.
2: It's much cheaper than doing the car race and then the bikes.
3: Right.
2: And you just did off-roading and all the rest of that sort of stuff.

0: expensive after a while. And when you've got a wife and things, they go, let's keep the prices down.
1: John says racing lawnmowers is a hobby the whole family can get involved with.
0: Your kids can learn to weld, your kids can learn to drive, and the smaller ones, they can all run around the pits areas together. You can go anywhere in the world, and there is somebody you can talk to about it, because it's grassroots. And it's as much as you want to spend in it. It's enjoyable. That's the important part.
1: Although the lawnmowers start off as factory standard, the drivers spend hours and days retrofitting them for speed. Engines are upgraded, blades removed, and exteriors painted for the rider's preference.
0: Retrofitting is you sit there and you go, right, I have my parameters. We're 1200, 1300. You've got to look like the lawnmower. Everything else is your imagination. Mine is just known as the high chair. I actually sit probably 300 to 400 mils higher than these guys, and I make them work for an effort to make sure that they are honest about passing me. They seem to enjoy my company when we're doing it, and they give me the chance to show them, yes, you can be strange and interesting, but still better than them.
1: And the highlight of John's lawnmower racing career has happened off the track.
0: I think being accepted, that's, you know, it sounds like a stupid highlight, but I am differenter and different, and each and every one of them in the places that I've been to have accepted me, that everybody is sensible about everybody.
2: Won't be too many mowers getting out on the Central Coast for a while. 72 mils of rain in Gosford overnight. We'll have full weather details coming up while you're sleeping on the way as well. News and current affairs. National news, local news, all coming up in the next half hour. See you then.
3: It's 6 o'clock. Good morning. Tony Matthews with ABC News. The Israeli military has told all residents of southern Lebanon to leave the area, declaring the entire region a combat zone as it targets militant group Hezbollah. Nick Parmeter has more.
4: It's the first time Israel has made such a sweeping demand since US President Donald Trump announced in April a ceasefire had been imposed in Lebanon. In a post on social media, the IDF's Arabic spokesperson has told Lebanese residents to evacuate north of the Zarani River. The Lebanese community views those so-called evacuation warnings as forced displacement orders, and there are hundreds of thousands living in the area. In recent days, the Israeli military has intensified strikes on cities and towns in southern Lebanon as Hezbollah launched explosive drone attacks against Israeli soldiers and communities in the north of the country.
3: A 42-year-old man has become the first person in New South Wales to be charged with breaching a serious domestic abuse prevention order. Dallas Honeysett was arrested at a home in the Riverina region on Tuesday over an alleged incident which occurred earlier this month. Serious domestic abuse prevention orders apply to adults convicted of two or more serious domestic violence offences. The orders were introduced in 2024 and give courts greater ability to apply stricter reporting and monitoring conditions for alleged offenders. Mr. Honeysett was granted bail yesterday and will face court again next month. The federal government's decision to push ahead with capital gains tax changes without settling critical detail around carve-outs for startups has some within Australia's biotech sector raising alarm. Here's political reporter Lexi Junawick.
5: Today, Labor will introduce legislation for its tax reforms, including replacing the 50% CGT discount with an inflation-adjusted discount from July next year. Work is underway to determine what, if any, carve-outs the government will give to startups and businesses disproportionately impacted by the change. AusBiotech, the peak body for life sciences, has warned the proposal has potentially adverse consequences for investment and attracting and retaining critical specialised talent. Treasurer Jim Chalmers has indicated the government will take as much time as necessary to get the implementation details right, but ideally wants that to be within weeks or months.
3: Business groups say a new bill being introduced into state parliament this week should give small and medium businesses better access to government contracts. The Minns government says the reforms mean that for the first time in New South Wales, local workers and businesses will be prioritised for government tenders. It's been developed in consultation with unions, businesses and industry groups over recent months. It will also see a local jobs first commissioner established, which State Finance Minister Courtney Hussos says will oversee the implementation of the bill. Five men stuck in a cave in central Laos for more than a week have been found alive. Southeast Asia correspondent Tim Swanston reports.
6: The seven men entered the cave in central Laos last week before heavy rain triggered landslides and flash flooding that trapped them in. It sparked a major search and rescue effort, which has brought in volunteers from Thailand, including a diver involved in the 2018 Thai cave rescue. Late on Wednesday, at least five of the seven men were found several hundreds of metres into the cave. In vision of the discovery, the men were smiling back at rescuers. The effort has been extraordinarily challenging for rescuers, who say bringing the men out will be very difficult.
3: And Queensland captain Cameron Munster says his side was unfortunate to have fullback Caelan Ponga sent off in its dramatic 22-20 loss to New South Wales in Rugby League State of Origin opener at Stadium Australia. Having raced out to a 20-point advantage midway through the first half, the Maroons then conceded three unanswered tries after Ponga was dismissed for a high shoulder charge on Blues winger Tolu Kola midway through the second term. Munster says he saw the incident as more of a head clash than a shoulder charge. Looking at the weather for New South Wales, widespread rain and isolated thunderstorms across northern and central areas, with heavy falls possible in the Hunter and mid-north coast. Severe thunderstorms possible about the northeast, with isolated showers elsewhere. Sydney's weather, showers and the chance of a thunderstorm, a top today of 22 degrees. Right now it's 18 on the coast and 17 in the west.
7: Good morning. Welcome to AM. I'm Melissa Clark in Canberra, coming to you from Ngunnawal country and acknowledging other custodians. The federal government's fuel excise cut in April has been widely recognised as the key trigger for decreasing the headline inflation rate by 0.4% last month. However, Treasurer Jim Chalmers is dampening suggestions that tax cut at the Bowser could be extended past its June 30th end date. After three interest rate hikes in a row, borrowers are hoping the recent data will be enough for the Reserve Bank to keep rates on hold, but some experts remain cautious. Kimberly Price reports.
8: Households breathed a sigh of relief as inflation dropped to 4.2% for April. And a key reason for that is a lowering of fuel prices due to the government's fuel excise cut. Jim Chalmers is the Treasurer.
9: Treasury analysis shows that our cut to the fuel excise reduced headline inflation by around half of a percentage point.
8: The fuel excise is a temporary cost of living relief lever the government can pull. In April, the government's tax at the Bowser was cut in half. But that relief is scheduled to end on the 30th of June.
9: We're not anticipating extending that or expecting to extend it, but we keep it under review, really from week to week.
8: When the war in the Middle East erupted in February, the price of oil soared, with immediate effects felt at the pump. Petrol increased by nearly 33% in March, and now it's fallen by 7% in April, thanks to the fuel excise.
10: For many people, as a significant expenditure, it also meant that the cost of inflation, effectively inflation, went down as well.
8: Tony Wood.

0: everyone. Months into the ongoing war in Iran, Australian car sales data showed the share of EVs doubled compared to March 2025.
1: The thing about the fuel excise, reduction in the fuel excise, it seemed to me, was that there was a very blunt instrument, because it was basically meant that everybody got a reduction in the excise of the fuel. Whereas, you know, if you're going to really target these sorts of financial measures to Australians, then I think you should be doing it for people whose needs are greatest.
0: While the inflation dip will have mortgage holders hoping a rate cut is off the table at next month's Reserve Bank of Australia meeting, some experts are cautious. Bess Adida is a chief economist at accounting firm William Buck.
2: They will focus more heavily on the underlying inflation rate. It moved from an annual rate of 3.3% in March to an annual rate of 3.4% in April, which is still above the Reserve Bank's target band of 2-3%.
0: Bess Adida believes the RBA will hold interest rates in June, but warns if the Iran war doesn't reopen the global shipping route, the Strait of Hormuz, Australian purses could hurt more once the fuel excise lifts. Though extending the fuel excise, she argues, could also hurt the economy.
2: It does represent spending by the government at a time when inflationary pressures are elevated and the Reserve Bank is trying to bring down inflation over time into their target band.
0: The RBA will meet again on the 15th and 16th of June.
3: Kimberly Price there. Australia's biggest study of teen sexual health paints a worrying picture. Unwanted sexual experiences are common. Condom use is in long-term decline. And many young people say sex education isn't meeting their needs. National education and parenting reporter Connor Duffy has the story.
4: Ask the person next to you for a definition of sex. What is sex?
5: Year 10 students at Lakeview Secondary College on the outskirts of Melbourne are learning about sex, relationships and their bodies, and demonstrating a maturity beyond their years.
6: Sex isn't just pleasure, it's also like a beautiful form of intimacy between the two people. It's also like an expression of love.
5: There's no shame and stigma in this classroom, and every question is on the table.
7: So it's literally so small that like sperm can get in. It stretches like that much for a baby.
4: I know, it's amazing.
7: It's not amazing, it's scary.
5: Anne Atchison, an educator from Sexual Health Victoria, is leading today's session. Her team works with schools across the state.
4: So we do approach the work with a really sex positive lens, which acknowledges risk. It also starts with the idea that everyone deserves safe, respectful relationships and sexual relationships if they choose.
5: Anne Atchison says when sex ed is done well, it can have a lasting impact.
4: The most important thing is to take away stigma, that young people have the language to be able to talk about their own bodies and their own experiences and get help if they need it without feeling ashamed of that experience or worried about it or like it's so awful they can't go and seek help.
5: Not all students across Australia get this kind of education. A national survey of about 4,400 teens aged 14 to 18, released exclusively to AM, has found that while almost all teenagers received relationships and sexuality education, fewer than half found it relevant. Lead researcher Professor Jennifer Power from La Trobe University says the findings show sex education isn't meeting young people's needs.
8: They're looking for more in-depth, more detailed and practical conversations than what they're receiving in sex education.
5: And when sex ed misses the mark, the risks to sexual health and even safety in relationships can rise. Professor Power says the survey findings show worrying levels of coercion and a poor understanding of contraception.
8: There's also relatively low number of young people who are consistently using condoms for STI prevention.
5: The survey also found unwanted sexual experiences and intimate partner violence remain widespread. More than one in five teenagers reported experiencing unwanted sex, and nearly 40% who've been in a relationship said they felt scared of their partner at some point.
4: And you would never send a sexy picture?
5: Back at Lakeview, the students say the open, inclusive, sex-positive education matters and is equipping them to deal with those risks in adulthood.
9: No one's judged. You're allowed to ask questions that outside you usually, you know, get laughed at.
10: Parents don't really say much about it, and there's a lot of misinformation online as well.
5: Young people are screaming for sex education to grow up.
3: Connor Duffy and Rhiannon Hobbins with that report. As Brisbane prepares to host the 2032 Olympics, there is persistent opposition to its biggest feature, the planned new Olympic stadium to be built in an inner city park.

0: Critics are now planning a legal challenge, alleging it breaches cultural heritage laws and the host contract with the IOC. Annie Guest reports.
1: Using boomerangs and gum leaves, Derek Oram Sandy leads an impromptu dance at the Gurri Camp Embassy, a months-long protest at the site of the proposed Olympic Stadium.
2: My concern is we'll lose a big part of our cultural heritage, and it's a sacred site, campsite for our Gurri people.
1: Historic Indigenous gathering and camping is acknowledged in Victoria Park's listing on the Queensland Heritage Register. However, the state government has set aside at least 15 heritage, environmental and planning laws, and preparation is underway for construction from Monday. But several Indigenous groups are still awaiting a decision from the federal government on cultural heritage protection.
2: It's terrible for us because, you know, the excavators came on Sorry Day, you know, National Sorry Day, 250 years on, and this is how we get treated.
1: The Premier, David Crisafulli, whose election platform included no new stadiums, is staring down protests against the $3.6 billion project in the inner Brisbane park.
3: A city, a state, a nation and a globe are not going to be held hostage to a group of people who are making a political point, but they're going to be treated with respect.
1: Meanwhile, his government is accused of breaching its contract with the International Olympic Committee as a games host. Dr. Neil Peach is from Games Watch 2032.
4: And under the Olympic contract, it precludes building on a heritage place, and it also requires the government to comply with Brisbane's original bid, which said that Victoria Park would be retained as parkland.
5: You're planning a court challenge. What's involved with that?
4: There is the real potential for this matter to end up in the Supreme Court under the jurisdictional error which is available under the state government's current Olympic Act.
1: AM has contacted the IOC for a response. 8,000 people signed a petition to the IOC against having the 63,000-seat Olympic Stadium here, including local resident Sandy Rogers.
6: I've been walking here for a quarter of a century, and I'll be very sad to not have access for the 6 years of construction. But it isn't about me. Closing the park is closing a free open space that creates community and keeps residents active and healthy.
0: Local resident Sandy Rogers ending that report from Annie Guest. And that's early AM for today. Just briefly in finance, looking at the Australian dollar, it's lower, buying 71.4 US cents. I'm Melissa Clark. The time now, it's a quarter past six.
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10: Coming up in just a moment, the search for a missing Central Coast woman ramps up. You might be able to help. And celebrating the Central Coast's rugby league player who scored on debut in Game 1 of Origin last night. The headline is Stranger Things. It's all coming up with Caroline Perryman, checking the very important weather and traffic for you.
8: Traffic.
10: Things looking good on the M1, no major problems there. Our local roads, Sydney roads as well. Some issues on the trains last night, but that's all back to normal now. I'm sure a few people had some frustrating times at Olympic Park trying to get back from Origin with some train outages across the network and heavy rain. Just one message from Transport for New South Wales this morning. It could be a little slower boarding this morning. People are being urged to take care on the platform as it's slippery. And the Central Coast copped an absolute deluge last night with 72 mils of rain falling at Gosford. Around 50 to 70 has been about the total. Now, the Bureau was saying There could be the issue of some flash flooding. Obviously, the ground is totally sodden now, and anything falling from now on will just run off. A few minor water over road signs across the region are those usual spots that flood, some of them on high tide as well. And we have some decent tides at the moment too with a full moon. So just watch out for that. Some of the rainfall around the place, Tookley 50 mils, 51 mils, Lake Munmorah 72.5, 51 at Mount Elliot, 55 at Erina, 72.2 at Gosford, 50 at Woi Woi, so around 50. Further inland, it wasn't nearly as wet in the last period since 9 o'clock yesterday morning. Mangrove Mountain only receiving 8.4 mils of rain, but more on the way today. They're saying today should be a very wet day, and the forecast for the last week has been saying today will be the wettest day of the wet for today. Cloudy, very high chance of showers. Thunderstorms during the afternoon and evening, possibly severe with heavy rain, which may lead to flash flooding. Light winds becoming south-southeasterly up to 20 k's per hour in the middle of the day. A severe weather warning for our region for heavy rainfall and possible flash flooding. A sheep graziers warning for the hinterland. A strong wind warning for the south coast and a flood watch for the Hunter, which I think might be our region in some things and our region in other things is Sydney. So your guess is as good as mine, but be prepared.
11: What happened?
12: Did they announce it?
11: You're kidding me.
13: I can't believe they won.
11: He tweeted what?
12: It crashed.
11: When's it happening here?
13: Cancelled.
11: What went on?
12: While you were sleeping.
10: Everyone's talking Origin this morning, Caroline. It's the talk of the office.
0: It certainly is, because we had a star born here on the Central Coast. I'll get to Ethan Strange in just a moment, but I'll begin with this search for a missing Central Coast woman. Now, this has been going on for quite some time. Her name is Rita Collins. She's 60 years old and she was last seen on Tuesday, the 5th of May. Now, since then, there have been air and land searches for her. She disappeared in the Karrayong region. She was wearing denim jeans, a black shirt, a denim jacket and purple and pink scarf and brown shoes when she was last seen. Now, she was last seen walking in a southerly direction on Woi Woi Road at Karrayong around about 10:47 a.m. And overnight, police have renewed their appeal for more information, including dash cam footage from vehicles that were travelling along Woi Woi Road at Karrayong in the vicinity of Geoffrey Joseph Close between 10:30 and 11 a.m. on that Tuesday, the 5th of May. So if you can go back and review your footage on your dash cam, you just might have the missing piece of the puzzle.
10: Did you receive a text?
0: Yes,
10: I did, at the time. I guess everyone on the coast is getting one.
0: Yep, that's right. And same with a missing man yesterday.
10: Yesterday, I got one.
0: Good news coming up in our local news at 6:30 with Emma Simkin about that man.
10: Great.
0: Because he has been found.
10: Excellent.
0: But Rita is 60, as I said. She has mid-length blonde hair and, as I said, was last seen wearing denim jeans and denim jacket. Now, she was carrying a white bag as well. And that's a little bit of a anomaly because the family doesn't know that she had that white bag.
10: Right.
0: They say that she left without that white bag. But anyway, now friends of Rita's daughter, Amy Collin, have created a funding page, GoFundMe, on behalf of the family. Now, they say that Rita, when she went missing, the family has been doing everything they can to keep life functioning while, of course, living through what is just unimaginable stress and uncertainty. But alongside this emotional toll, they've also been faced with significant practical and financial pressures because Amy has stepped into the role of full-time carer for her dad, Rita's husband, who has multiple medical conditions and needs constant support. So the family's also been managing unexpected household expenses as well as ongoing costs of running an additional home and all the bills that go with that. So it's a really difficult time and just not knowing is just excruciating for the family. So they say all funds will be gifted directly to Rita's husband, David, to help cover his medical expenses. So Rita left home at 10:15 on that Tuesday, the 5th of May. CCTV footage shows her crossing Langford Road and heading towards Hart Close before she then disappears out of view. So the family also wants to quell a few rumours with these facts. She does not have dementia. She does have medical conditions, including diabetes and asthma.
14: She was on foot. She wasn't in a vehicle. She did not say where she was

0: going, and no one was aware of any plans she had that day. Now, they say she'd usually diarise everything she did, but there were no entries for that day. She was not a bushwalker, camper or hiker or nature person at all. So people saying she might have gone into the bush and is camping out, they've sort of said that's not the case. They're open to it, but they don't believe that's the case. They say, yes, her keys and wallet and handbag were all left at home. The bag seen in the CCTV footage, they say, is not her handbag, and they don't know what was in it. No, she wasn't walking a dog and wandered off to go after it. So according to them and according to everybody, she's just disappeared into thin air. She's missed her husband's birthday, Mother's Day, and the birth of her granddaughter. Yeah, so if you do have any CCTV or dash cam footage, you are urged to contact police.
1: Gosh, what a mystery. And you can really feel for the family. Let's hope she's found safe and well.

0: I didn't watch the game last night. I don't know, you would have, but I looked at the score and went, "Oh, it looks like the Blues are going to lose again." Then woke up this morning and went, "Ooh, the Blues won."
1: Yeah,
0: of course,
1: it was a bit of a miracle, but it was due to Kalyn Ponga being sent off.
0: Yes,
1: really,
0: controversially, there is a text there from one of our listeners. You can read out in just a moment, Scott, because a bit of a controversial send off.
1: Well, I asked the question because the headlines in Queensland are saying robbed. I'm saying, were they robbed? You know, what are your thoughts? So we'll get to that in a moment.
0: Yes, of course. We're talking about Kalyn Ponga being sent off. But let's get to what we're focusing on here on the Central Coast. We are ABC Radio Central Coast.
1: That's
0: so
1: right.
0: We're very parochial. Of course, we're talking about Ethan Strange scoring on debut a try in the 63rd minute.
1: And he had one disallowed earlier for obstruction.
0: Oh, there you go.
1: Which looked for all money as a try.
0: Now, some are saying it could be the greatest debut in Origin ever. That would probably be one for discussion, Scott. Of course, he was only a late call because he was called in to replace Mitchell Moses, who was scratched due to a hamstring injury. Now, Ethan, he's just 21 years old. He played for the Entrance Tigers, went to school at Tuggerah Lake Secondary College, which wrote a lovely tribute to him on social media. They say that from Strange's early days at its feeder schools, Baddow Bay Public and Tuggerah Lake's Tumby Campus, his commitment was there as he developed his skills through its talent development in sport program. And Scott, I do know a teacher at that school, and apparently they take the kids and teachers down to the games to watch them. So they were going down last night. Now, Strange, they say his hard work, determination and passion for rugby league have seen him rising from a talented young local player to one of NRL's most exciting young stars, inspiring the next generation to dream big. And I noted that Strange commented after the game that was all a bit of a blur, so he might have to go back and watch the game. Just a song to go with all of that, ABBA, The Winner Takes It All. But before that, that's got a big day in federal parliament, of course, with the introduction of legislation for major tax reforms, including changes to the capital gains tax and negative gearing. That's caused a lot of discussion since the government announced it in the federal budget. The ABC, of course, will be following that throughout the day.
1: Thanks, Caroline Perryman. And this one from Carl on the text. Come on, Scott. Pronunciation of the word maroon by Queensland when they, and increasingly many others, can't pronounce Cairns correctly. How do they say Cairns? How would you mispronounce Cairns? What would they say, Cairns?
0: Cairns?
1: Cairns. But that's more an accent thing, isn't it, than a mispronunciation?
0: Yeah.
1: We're going to Cairns. There's lots of flies. Anyway, we'll talk about...
0: Well, you lived up that way. You should know how they pronounce it.
1: I don't know. But they call them maroons. And I did a bit of a search on it. And they are following the French or the... Italian pronunciation. Anyway,
0: language is one of those things, isn't it, Scott? We should say they won 22-22.
1: Yeah, they did. And Carl went on to say that it was a justified send-off, that it was a shoulder charge, and that Ponga should have been sent off, although he's right to play for the next one, so I don't know. Anyway, the winner takes it all, Carl, as you say, but I think his tackling technique's wrong too. He got his own head into a dangerous position, and that's been a bit of his problem with many, many concussions too. He's not a dirty player, but I think he gets his head on the wrong side when he tackles. And you've got to wrap your arms, haven't you?

0: Good morning, Emma Simpkin with ABC Local News. Police investigating the disappearance of a woman from Carryong 3 weeks ago have issued an appeal for dashcam footage. 60-year-old Rita Collin was last seen on Woi Woi Road on the 5th of May. She's described as having greying blonde hair and was wearing a black T-shirt with denim jeans and a denim jacket. Drivers who use Woi Woi Road on that day are being asked to review dashcam footage from about 10:47 a.m. Meantime, a 79-year-old man, Kenneth Chisholm, who was reported missing from an aged care facility in Chain Valley Bay on Tuesday, has been located. Lake Macquarie Council has told a federal inquiry into tyres that illegal dumping accounts for 20% of its entire waste clean-up budget. The inquiry is looking at tyre reuse, recycling and resource recovery, as well as regulations governing tyre production, disposal and recycling. Lake Macquarie Council's coordinator of waste strategy, Hal Dobbins, told the inquiry despite lowering tip fees for tyres, people and businesses are still dumping them in their hundreds.
1: We reduced the fees for the tyres to really just where we're literally just doing it all at cost. We've not noticed a difference in, you know, like dumping declining or even in volumes of tyres coming into our landfill.
0: A national survey shows Australian teenagers are experiencing high rates of intimate partner violence despite major investment in consent education. National education and parenting reporter Connor Duffy has the story.
2: More than 4,000 young people aged 14 to 18 took part in the La Trobe University study. Nearly 40% of teens in relationships said they felt scared of their partner, and almost 20% experienced physical violence. Lead researcher Professor Jennifer Power says young people are calling for better sex education.
3: The consent education that they're receiving isn't really giving them good, detailed, nuanced, practical information about what it means to be in a relationship.
2: The report calls for government to support more meaningful and consistent relationships and sexuality education nationwide.
0: The proposed first stage of upgrade work for Avoca Drive has been finalised, with work set to begin by the end of the year. The proposal, now open for community feedback, involves widening Avoca Drive to two lanes between the Kincumber Shopping Centre and Kincumber Public School and upgrading three intersections. Essential Coast High School has become the first in Australia to teach Dark and Young language as part of the school curriculum. The course has been taught to Year 8 students at Lake Munmorra High School since the beginning of the school year. Dark and Young elder Auntie Bronwyn Chambers helped launch the class after being approached by the school.
4: We have Aboriginal and non-Aboriginal teachers, but we made sure that it has to be led by Aboriginal people, and what they're looking at is running it through Year 8 this year, then into Year 9 and 10, but actually become a HSC elective subject in the future.
0: The month of May is turning into one of the wettest on record for parts of the country's east. Northeast New South Wales and southeast Queensland are experiencing

0: summer-like humidity and atmospheric instability, which are bringing intensive downpours along with gusty winds and hail. Meteorologists say this month's rainfall has exceeded all expectations, despite the soaking long-range weather outlooks suggest it will be a drier than normal winter and spring. New South Wales has produced a stunning turnaround in Rugby League's State of Origin, scoring three unanswered second-half tries to defeat Queensland 22-20 in Game 1 in Sydney. The Blues made the most of the second-half sending off of Queensland fullback Kalyn Ponga to complete an unlikely revival, with Ethan Strange, Nathan Cleary and James Tedesco all scoring tries while the Maroons were a player down. New South Wales coach Laurie Daly says despite a strong debut, Central Coast junior Ethan Strange isn't guaranteed retaining his spot, with injured Mitch Moses expected to return to the squad.
1: Yeah, I think Mitch, he's a big part of our team. Yeah, no, he's a big part of our team, Mitch. So, Hemi, it's not a bad Hemi either. You know, we expect him to play and, you know, if he plays, he'll be a part of the squad for sure.
0: Meantime, the women can claim a series clean sweep with a win in Game 3 against the Maroons on the Gold Coast tonight. New South Wales has already taken out the series with wins in the first two games. Four Central Coast players will take their place in the team. And coach John Strange says while a whitewash would be nice, it hasn't been the focus at training.
2: For us, the main focus is every player improving from game to game and being the best we can. And hopefully, you know, if the girls can go out and do that, perform to their best, then the result will take care of itself.
0: A look at the weather. Cloudy with a very high chance of showers. Also the chance of a thunderstorm today, which could be severe, with a heavy rain, which could lead to flash flooding. A top of 21 across the coast. Tomorrow, cloudy with a very high chance of rain, most likely in the morning.
3: Breakfast with Scott Levi.
4: And Emma Sipkin, you've got four kids. And you, when one is getting all the mentions, it's not good. You've got to balance things. So, morning to Jasmine Strange.
0: She might be out in the backyard because they've got like a rugby league field at the property where they went out and trained late into the night. Ethan, John Strange is quoted as saying that he'd come home from training when he was first getting a go in the NRL. He'd come home and he'd go out and kick more balls.
4: Yeah, where are
0: and
4: they
0: Jasmine
4: at?
0: Jasmine was probably out there with him.
4: And he went to the entrance, which is the Roosters school, and he went to their Tumby campus there on Tumby Road.
0: We were meant to be talking about Jasmine.
4: Oh, yeah, let's talk about Jasmine.
0: Because we don't want Jasmine, one sibling upset.
4: I remember watching Jasmine playing Australian football for Baddow Bay one day. And
0: she nearly killed one of the poor Panthers.
4: She was whacking them. And legally, wasn't. No, it was all good. It was all about board. And she came over to her mum, who's sitting next to us on the sideline. She says, "Why do I always cry when I come near him?" You know, she's a really powerful young woman. Very, very fast, very strong, very good footballer. Played on the wing for the Knights, of course, when they were all conquering. They won the premiership with Jasmine there. And I don't know if she's still playing. I think she might be still going around with the Roosters,
0: but
4: which her dad coaches. And, of course, her dad is coaching the Women's State of Origin to go for the clean sweep.
0: That's right. So he got they had the captain's run yesterday morning. Then he jumped on a plane, flew down to Sydney, because, of course, he's on the Gold Coast for the women, flew down to watch Ethan make his debut, as he did when he made his debut for the Raiders. He did a similar thing because he was coaching at that point as well. And then he's on the first flight out of Sydney this morning. I hope the weather doesn't disrupt his plans to get back to Queensland to coach the women, hopefully to a whitewash this evening if they can win Game 3. So
4: yeah, it's going to be tough. It's going to be really tough. I would think they're... The odds are against them. Queensland are a very good team and they won't want to go down 3-0. But it's interesting, last year before this young fellow, he had a really good season up until the finals and then he got an injury and fell off. But he was only 20. But Ricky Stewart said, well before this happened, he said he'll play for Australia and he'll play State of Origin and he'll be a star.
0: Well, he virtually led the Raiders
4: to a premiership, yeah.
0: To a minor
4: premiership.
0: Correct. And then he got injured, remember?
4: Yeah, and they fell off.
0: Was he sick? He was sick,
4: I think.
0: He got
4: sick, I think, and they fell off.
0: And he couldn't play.
4: Fell off the map, really.
0: And without Ethan Strange in the side, they weren't nearly as good.
4: No, he's a very good attacking player. He'll be in the squad. He'll come on you know, Laurie Daly's saying, well, we'll have Mitch Moses. He's a great playmaker, great kicker. So he's a great player, great playmaker. So they'll have Ethan Strange as that shock tactic, the dummy half who scoots, like the other Central Coast lad used to do, Connor Watson.
0: Yeah.
4: That'll be his role. And I think he'll be really great in that role as well. So he won't be dropped. He just might make way for Moses.
0: Probably won't keep his starting.
4: Yeah, and he'll come back on as, you know, when they're tired, when the big Queensland forwards are tired in the second half. The Maroons, as they call them in Queensland.
0: I call them Maroons.
4: Well, it's interesting that debate comes up every year. And the Queensland, it's usage. The language is all about usage. And they all call them the Maroons. And there is an Italian and French connection there because that's how they pronounce it. And in English, it's, and, you know, the Poms call it maroon.
0: Well, we have a spoken English...
4: SCOS.
0: Yes, correct.
4: That Standard, we refer to. Standing Committee on Spoken English.
0: Yes. And I'm pretty sure maroon is how we are told to pronounce.
4: Well, wrong or right, it's all about usage. I mean, he said something, Strange said something, that's a new word. All the young people now say versing.
0: Yes.
4: We're versing them. It's never been a word. But if people keep using it, it'll end up in the dictionary.
0: What was that word you made up a couple of weeks back? Do you remember that one? That was a beauty.
4: I make up thousands.
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3: You're with Scott Levi.
4: I hope you stayed to the end last night with the Origin. It was pretty easy to put the cue in the rack early.
3: Traffic.
4: All clear on the roads, no major accidents or breakdowns reported at this stage. The run rolling nicely, believe it or not, on the M1 and our local roads. Maybe everyone's getting a later start due to having a late night last night. Gee, they put it on late, don't they? Why does it have to be so late for our early risers? No major problems on the commute, local roads or Sydney roads. And similar with the trains, there was a lot of disruption last night getting back from Origin, but now they're rolling nicely, our Central Coast line. As well, over 50 mils of rain for most parts of the Central Coast. Quiz is coming up.

ABC Central Coast, and just on the text in regards to using words and them eventually finding it into the dictionary, this one, in Australia, versing is widely recognised as a slang term for competing against another person or team. Who are we versing this week? Who are we versing? And every time I heard it, I thought, that's not a word. Well, it is now. While it's primarily considered a colloquial informal term, it's so entrenched in Aussie sporting culture that it was officially added to the Macquarie Dictionary just a year or so ago. So despite any pushback from language sticklers, if you drop versing into a casual conversation about sports or gaming, any Aussie will immediately know exactly what you mean. So the language is evolving, but the word versing just popped up. The kids started saying it. Everyone says it. The players said it. Ethan Strange said versing them last night in a post-match interview, and it's there now in the Macquarie Dictionary. So there you go, whether you like it or not. I guess it's how we speak. It's 7:15, ABC Central Coast. The quiz this morning, it's a place on the Central Coast, a place that we talk about a lot. Actually, I have a feeling this might not be too difficult. Today is a what am I, or maybe a where am I. Clue number one, I am an historic piece of Central Coast infrastructure formerly constructed in the late 1940s. Clue two, I'm situated less than 200 metres from a very popular surf spot that primarily hosts the Central Coast Pro Surf League. Clue number three, I have had hundreds of performers grace my halls, both international and local. Just recently, Australian singer-songwriter Christine Arnoux. And the final clue, I am very much known for my iconic red velvet chairs and in-house made chalk tops. I didn't know they made them in-house. Very good. 1-300-925-222. What am I? Where am I? Give it a crack.

0: film of Plum, Gamilaroi Woman from Dalungra, New South Wales. And we're speaking about Aboriginal languages in just a moment, too. It was interesting. I saw an interview the other day with someone from the Top End saying, well, actually, English is my fourth language. I have three. We've got such a rich diversity of languages here in Australia with our Indigenous people. And we'll talk about language coming back from one of our local groups as well. There are quite a few groups on the coast, the Awaba people, the Ngurungai people, the Dargunyung people, and some good work being done to save some of those languages. The quiz is hanging there, and I think Kylie at Wamberal might know the answer. Good morning, Kylie.
1: Good morning. How are you?
0: Yes, going really well. We mentioned a place on the coast, a historic piece of infrastructure constructed in the late 40s, 200 metres from a beautiful beach. Singers like Christine Anu have been there. They make their own chalk tops. I didn't know that. Where are we?
1: You're at Avoca Beach Movie Theatre.
0: Well done, Kylie. Have you been there recently?
1: I haven't been recently, but I have been there. I saw E.T. there.
0: Really?
1: Back in the day. So, yeah, with my girlfriend, yeah, when I was a young girl.
0: That's amazing. Yes, I think I went, E.T. was the first film I went to with a friend like that. Yeah, that's amazing. It was a great film, wasn't it?
1: Fantastic, yeah, and it's a great theatre. It's just a masterpiece.
0: Yeah, very lucky they've got such a deep stage. You've got the grand piano there, and they can put on such good music shows as well. I think, as I used to always call it, the Avoca Beach Picture Theatre, Beth and Norm Hunter, who run it, said, could you drop the picture bit? Because they're doing just as many live shows as pictures.
1: They are.
0: It's a great place. Well done, yeah. Kylie. Great memories. That's going back a while, isn't it? When was that? In the 80s?
1: It was in the 80s, yeah, it sure was.
0: You must have been very young.
1: Yeah, I was.
0: Well done, Kylie.
1: Okay, thank you.
0: It is fun home.
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3: This is Breakfast with Scott Levi.
0: It always gets me with that big pause. like a bear, they have big paws. Can you speak more than one language? Learning and retaining a new dialect can already be challenging, but it's really good for your brain too. Many Australian First Nations language groups are still being reawakened post-English changeover, I guess, or some say invasion, including one of the groups from the Central Coast. Dargunyung elder Auntie Bronwyn Chambers spoke with ABC Central Coast Caroline Perryman about the journey to revitalise her family's language.
4: When I look at the Central Coast, it's just wonderful because there's so many people here from so many different Aboriginal language groups. So there's people here speaking lots of language. But to be able to speak Dargunyung on the language of the Dargunyung people is so important. My father had 12 brothers and sisters. My mother's also Dargunyung. And they did not have their language. And that was the purpose that we actually, and the reason why we decided to research the language. And we started in 2023 with Dr. Caroline Jones, a beautiful lady and a linguist. And the good thing about using Caroline was the fact that it was about what we wanted. And we led the whole process. As I say, we started in 2023 with community and a lot of my family and cousins.
5: Well, you're working with your grandson, Jack, on this.
4: Yes. Jack has been there since he was three. He's always been at my side all the step of the way. He was the first person that we know of to speak Dargunyung back on country.
5: How exciting was that for you to hear him doing that? That must have been thrilling.
4: It was so thrilling, yes, and very exciting. And Jack is now 23 and he's still a big part of our language group and speaking language and promoting it more than anything else, which is wonderful. And we find that children do pick it up a lot easier. They're little sponges, and the way they hear it spoken, because it is a revitalised language, so it's taught a bit differently now.

0: We teach it with call and response. So we do, even though we have the dictionary, which we launched in 2008, we don't use it. It is only a resource. So everything is taught by call and response. So you say the words and then it gets repeated continually. And that's how we teach it today. It's not easy. I don't think I'll ever be fluent in my language, but I'm sure that in the future children will be. So it's going to take everybody to come on board with our language and promote reconciliation. You know, this was brought in 1994 with 394 recommendations from the Deaths in Custody report, but we've got a long way to go with that. But reconciliation, to me as a Dakanung woman, I think it's really important because it's not just about our family, it's about all Dakanung people that are still living on the Central Coast and around Australia, and also with anyone that has come to live on this country. And it's not just about Aboriginal people learning the language, we are making sure that everybody has the right to learn the language.
1: That's local Dakanung elder Auntie Bronwyn Chambers there speaking with ABC Central Coast Caroline Perryman about the campaign to revitalise her family's language and the creation of the dictionary. And the National Reconciliation Week officially began yesterday with grand events happening across the country, including our region's annual Reconciliation March. Last year saw almost 2,000 people. And if you're not deterred from getting wet, the marchers will gather at the Lions Park on the Gosford waterfront down near the pool there with the march to the stadium to begin at 9:30, followed by a smoking ceremony, cultural dancing and storytelling, and a free barbecue as well.
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1: And some good news for boaters. Boaters? People who wear boater hats? No, people who like to get in and out of Brisbane water because the channel work has... Oh, I've just lost... Damn it. To get it back. ABC Central Coast. We'll tell you about that in just a moment.
4: If it's happening on the Central Coast.
5: Gosford Hospital is leading the rollout of new life-saving stroke prevention surgery in Australia.
6: The Central Coast's only bulk billed endometriosis and pelvic pain clinic has been expanded.
4: It's on ABC Central Coast.
1: Member for Gosford, Liesl Tesh. Sorry about that. You just ran aground, but we've been able to pull you off the sandbank, and that's the news. Is that right?
7: That's right, Scott. I may have been caught on the shoals, but now with 35,000 cubic metres of sand gone, the boaters should be able to, you should be able to get out, the fishers should be able to get out, and then once the safety checks are all cleared, the ferry should be able to get out there and do everything that it needs to do in the Edelong Channel.
1: With my 10-foot tinny, I don't think I'll be going out, but it's great to know. Where did the sand go? Is it being used to re-nourish the beach or the eroding shoreline?
7: Well, I'm gaining more of an understanding, Scott. They put it within 6 metres of depth so it comes back into the system. So the sand's been taken. If you watch the pattern of the ferry moving, which on the app you can see the ferry moving, it drops it sort of outside the box so it comes back in and then flows down onto Ocean Beach and then your Minor Beach, so it stays within the system rather than gets emptied out into the great big Hawkesbury and beyond.
1: It seems to be working too. That was terribly eroded a few years back. They almost couldn't get down to the beach from the surf club up the northern end, but it's looking reasonably good now.
7: Well, fingers and toes. I mean, Mother Nature does her own thing, and we've sort of encroached on Mother Nature by building where we do and then hoping to run that public ferry through back and forth, so we need to keep dredging. But fingers and toes, it's beneficial not only cleaning up the channel but delivering onto your ocean and your minor beach.
1: Is the work completed or is there more to be done?
7: At this point, we're hoping that everything's complete, but we do have to run the ferry back and forth without any passengers on it just to make sure the depth and the safety is all right before we get the whole safety tick off and let passengers go back and forth to work and school and tourist travel and all the other things we enjoy doing on the ferry.
1: ABC Central Coast, we're speaking with Liesl Tesh, member for Gosford, and that ferry service is still diverting to Patonga, is that right? People can get the ferry across from the other side, Wagstaff to Edelong, and then a bus
7: Patonga,
1: over.
7: Yep.
1: Bus over the
7: yep.
1: hill.
7: And then the free shuttle bus. I mean, everybody, apologies to everybody once again for the inconvenience, but it seems we got that up and running fairly quickly and people are used to that system. But as soon as we get the thumbs up, we'll let everybody know that the ferry's back in full operation.
1: And when are they

0: doing these trial runs just to make sure it's all ready to go?
1: That's already started, as far as I understand. So fingers and toes, it's today. What have we got? With Thursday, Friday, they might get it done and then be back in operation for Monday, all going to plan.
0: Excellent. Now, thanks for the update.
1: Thank you very much. And thanks to Transport for New South Wales. I think it's been a pretty record turnaround this time around with the big Port Frederick dredge. So I think after the breakdown of the little dredge last time, we know that we can fit in that really big seafaring dredge that can get up and down the coast quickly as well.
0: And sounds like they've worked out a strategy there that works, and we'll have that ongoing work funded by the state government. Wasn't that one of the greatest fights in the history of the world? Anyway, we'll leave it there. Thanks for your time.
1: Thanks, Scott.
0: Liesl Tesch there, the member for Gosford. ABC Central Coast, after seven, the tragic death of two young local men in separate workplace accidents has left family and their wider community devastated, but both gifted their organs to save other lives, which we'll talk about after the news.
2: Have you ever turned on the radio and just caught the tail end of something interesting? 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
3: It's just a mouse click away. abc.net.au/centralcoast

0: It's 7 o'clock. Good morning. Tony Matthews with ABC News. The Israeli military has told all residents of southern Lebanon to leave the area as it declares the entire region a combat zone. Middle East correspondent Matthew Doran reports.
1: This is the first time Israel has made such a sweeping demand since the US President Donald Trump announced a ceasefire in Lebanon in April. But in recent days, the Israeli military has been intensifying its bombardment of claimed Hezbollah sites in the south in response to a surge in explosive drone attacks by the Iranian-backed militant group. The Israeli evacuation warning, which the Lebanese community views as a forced displacement order, covers an area where hundreds of thousands of people live. Lebanese health authorities say more than 3,200 people have been killed in Israeli strikes since March. Hundreds of them are women and children. Matthew Doran, ABC News, Jerusalem.
0: US President Donald Trump has dismissed suggestions that the economic impact of the war will hurt Republicans in the midterm elections and that it's playing a role in negotiations. North America correspondent Lauren Day reports.
2: Just 5 months out from the midterm elections, the president claims he doesn't care about them. Opinion polls show the economic costs of the war are hurting voters, and the president's approval rating is at a second-term low. But Donald Trump says that's not weighing on his mind, and he won't be rushed into making a deal with Iran. Meanwhile, the White House has dismissed reports on Iranian state media about a draft memorandum of understanding that would include US military forces withdrawing from areas surrounding Iran and lifting a blockade on Iranian ports. Lauren Day, ABC News, Washington.
0: Five of seven men who've been stuck in a cave in central Laos have been found alive a week after they went missing. Southeast Asia correspondent Tim Swanston reports.
3: Seven men entered the cave in central Laos last week, but heavy rain caused landslides and flash flooding that blocked their exit. A major rescue has been unfolding, made difficult because of mountainous terrain and the narrow, challenging nature of the cave. On Wednesday evening, five of the seven men were found, with vision of their discovery prompting an outpouring of joy from rescuers. The rescue effort involves volunteers from Thailand, including a Finnish diver who worked on the 2018 Thai cave rescue. That diver says the discovery of the men was a brief relief, but the extraction is still ahead and won't be easy.
0: Australia's housing minister says building more so-called flat pack homes could help to fix the nation's housing crisis. The federal government is behind on its target to build 1.2 million new homes by mid-2029. Claire O'Neill says the government is committing $39 million to help boost the building of prefabricated homes where the parts are pre-built and assembled on site, which she says could lead to more homes being built quicker and cheaper.
4: We do see some of our apartment builders who will build, for example, the bathroom off-site and then bring it on-site. We see in remote areas some attempts to use modern methods of construction. What we're trying to do is push and make this more mainstream.
0: The federal government will introduce legislation to Parliament today for major tax reforms, including changes to the capital gains tax and negative gearing. Political reporter Lexi Junowick has the details.
5: Labor is aiming to pass its first tranche of tax reforms as quickly as possible, packaging changes to the CGT and negative gearing, along with a $250 tax offset for workers and a $1,000 standard tax deduction for work-related expenses in a single bill. Tying the tax offset with changes to CGT and negative gearing wedges the coalition, which is staunchly opposed to the tax increases, but supports the $250 offset. Crucial support from the Greens to pass the laws in the Senate is yet to be secured, with the party saying it's waiting to see the details of the legislation.
0: Unions have backed a new bill being introduced into state parliament in the coming days, which will prioritise local workers and businesses when handing out government contracts. The Local Jobs First Commission legislation has also been backed by industry and business groups who say the reforms will open more doors for local businesses bidding for tenders. The bill includes a local procurement policy, giving a 30% tender weighting to those businesses competing for contracts who offer local jobs, skills and content. Unions New South Wales Secretary Mark Morey says it's an important turning point and an important investment in young workers across various trades. He says workers in manufacturing have watched jobs disappear when contracts went offshore. Australia has been in for a drenching this week due to a series of low-pressure systems that are turning this May into one of the wettest on record for parts of the country's east. With the details, Jean Kennedy.
6: Northeast New South Wales and southern Queensland are experiencing summer-like humidity and instability, which are bringing intensive downpours along with gusty winds and hail. A separate system is also bringing rain and storms to WA, with an even more intense burst of storms and gales set to sweep across the southern states from Sunday through to Tuesday. Meteorologists say this month's rainfall has exceeded all expectations, with soaked southeast states producing some of the heaviest rain in years. But despite the drenching, it's tipped to be a drier than normal winter and spring ahead.
0: The New South Wales government has approved a nearly $700 million critical minerals mining project in the state's far west. The Kopi Mineral Sands Project, 180 kilometres southwest of Broken Hill, is expected to process up to 27 million tonnes of material and produce 400,000 tonnes of critical mineral ore per year for 18 years. The approval comes with a commitment to upgrade local roads and grants the use of the existing rail facility in Broken Hill. Founder and executive chair of RZ Resources, which manages the project, David Fraser, says the next big step will be preparing for finance.
7: Once we get to final investment decision, we know it takes a good 2.5 years to build the mine. You know, get the infrastructure in place, build the wet concentrator, all of that. There's no real way of pulling that timeframe in.
0: The New South Wales Minerals Council says the Mineral Sands project will not only benefit the local and state economies, it will help Australia remain competitive in the global critical minerals market. CEO Stephen Galilee says the federal government and the United States already considered the project a priority, and the state government approval marks a major step forward.
8: Last year, we had a very high-profile agreement on critical minerals signed in the Oval Office between President Trump and Prime Minister Albanese, and we now hope the federal government will move quickly following this state government approval to grant the federal approvals that are needed to get this project underway.
0: New South Wales Parks and Wildlife says it will improve its management of whale carcasses following a controversial removal operation in Wollongong last month. Penny Burford has more.
9: The state agency was criticised by members of the public after they towed a dead sperm whale from the Royal National Park to Balambi for removal to landfill in May, attracting more than a dozen sharks to busy beaches without issuing any safety warnings. A park spokesperson says they held a post-incident review with Wollongong Council, Surf Life Saving Illawarra and other stakeholders last week. Whale removals are usually the sole responsibility of the manager of the land or ocean a carcass is found in, typically local councils. But the agency says during the meeting they agreed to create a new multi-agency plan which will coordinate state and local authorities in the future.
0: Now with sport, here's Jared Coote.
10: New South Wales has produced a stunning turnaround in Rugby League State of Origin, scoring three unanswered second-half tries to beat Queensland 22-20 in Game 1 at Sydney Stadium, Australia. Trailing 20-0 after a fast maroon start, the Blues made the most of the second half, sending off of Queensland fullback Kalen Ponga to complete an unlikely revival, with Ethan Strange, Nathan Cleary and James Tedesco all crossing while the Maroons were a player down. Tedesco, who scored the match-winning try with less than 2 minutes to play, has told ABC Sport it was one of the highlights of his decade-long Origin career.
11: That was unreal. It's surreal, to be honest. We dug deep there. Obviously, they had 12 men for that last 20 minutes, so we knew we'd get some opportunities. I think I bombed one earlier, so I knew I had to make up for it, so I'm glad I came down with one at the end.
10: Australian tennis players Tanasi Kokkinakis and James Duckworth have been eliminated from the French Open in the second round. Kokkinakis was level at one set apiece with Pablo Carreño Busta when he retired just minutes after receiving treatment on his surgically repaired pectoral muscle. Duckworth went down in four sets to 27 seed Rafael Hoda.
0: Briefly in finance, the Australian share market is set to open lower later this morning and the Australian dollar is lower. It's buying 71.4 US cents. To the weather, widespread rain and isolated thunderstorms across northern and central areas, with heavy falls possible in the Hunter and on the mid-north coast, severe storms possible about the northeast and isolated showers elsewhere. Sydney's weather, showers and the chance of a thunderstorm with a top of 22. Right now it's 18 degrees on the coast and 17 in Penrith.
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13: You're with Scott Levi.

0: And good morning, great to have you with us. Rain really didn't fall in the Hunter too much. It was all on the Central Coast with 72 mils, the best at Gosford, although Lake Munmorra had 72.5, also at Bulla-Deela, 79 mils, but mainly along the coastal fringe. Believe it or not, Kalnura had only 8. Mangrove Mountain had only 8.4, so not too much up there, although we spoke to the farmers earlier in the week, said they'd got enough, they're doing all right at this stage of the season. The tragic death of two young Central Coast men in separate workplace accidents has left family and their wider community devastated, but both gifted their organs, the gift of life to help save others, which we'll talk about up next.
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0: ABC Central Coast, and speaking of that rain too, at this stage there are no reports of major road flooding. However, you're urged to be careful when you're out driving this morning. A good idea is to give yourself extra travel time and remember, if it's flooded, forget it. Now, with over 70 mils of rain in parts of the Central Coast, Central Coast Incident and Accidents Alerts page is saying that, you know, there could be minor flooding later on in the day as well, with more rain forecast for today. ABC Central Coast. And talking about our own mortality is never easy, really. It's a difficult thing for a lot of people who just can't do it. I mean, a lot of people just can't do it when it comes to the inevitability of life. But the untimely passing of two Central Coast men in separate workplace accidents has led to a discussion about organ donation. Both 25-year-old Nicholas Bryant and Central Coast dad and rugby player Josh Dare have helped save the lives of others by donating their organs, with thousands of dollars being pledged in fundraising for their families as well. So enough of us choosing to be organ donors, that's the question. And is it easy? Yoni Hope Hodgetts, who we've spoken to on many an occasion, is a donation specialist nurse with Central Coast Local Health District. Good morning, Yoni.
2: Good morning. Thank you for having me.
0: It's good to talk to you again. What's the need for organ donors on the Central Coast?
2: Look, on the Central Coast and nationally, there's always people that are on the transplant wait list and even on dialysis with kidney failure that could be helped as well with transplant. So I think at the moment our national number is around 1,800 people that are on waiting lists for transplant.
0: What's the criteria to be an organ donor? Is it becoming easier? Because we mention this so often on the air, but we still don't have huge numbers who are official donors, and the family still has a final say. They could go over the top of the wishes of someone who wants to donate.
2: Look, organ donation is rare, and it's a rare conversation that we have families, and that's because there's a really specific set of circumstances in which we can even consider donation, and that is that someone has died or is dying on a ventilator in our intensive care unit. And to be honest, thankfully, that's not actually the way most people will die.
0: How many Aussies end up in that situation? I mean, I'm sorry to ask you for numbers off the cuff, you can defer, but is it a vast number or not?
2: Look, well, I think it'd be less than 2,000 people in all of Australia would be in that situation where we could even, you know, consider having that conversation. I think it's probably even less than that in actual fact.
0: Well, that's a tiny number. Although, if you do consent to be an organ donor, you can still be useful, can't you? Even if you're not in that situation.
2: That's right. Tissue donation is something that has that is more frequent for patients to be able to do, and that is something that is absolutely life transforming for someone to be able to donate tissues to someone who's blind. Basically, is a really incredible gift.
0: It's a very difficult job you and your team have to talk to grieving loved ones. Although in this case, it seems as if it's been one of the few glimpses of light in this whole horrible scenario with two young fellas dying so prematurely in workplace accidents.
2: Yeah, look, obviously, like, as you know, as health professionals, we can't talk to any individual cases, and things that are in the media are because families have like a pride in their loved one and what they've done, and so they speak about their experience, which is a really beautiful thing. But for us here, families, I think what we find to say yes to donation because they find real solace in knowing that they've helped other people. And for some other people, I think their main motivation is that they see it as their final gift to that person if they knew that it was their wish to enact that for them as their final gift to them. So,
0: and what are the families of Josh and Nicholas saying in that regard? Is that the sentiment they're expressing?
2: Look, I actually can't I can't speak to individual families or we're
0: oh, sorry, I thought you said that they were the ones who'd made this sort of
2: no,
0: public.
2: I actually, yeah. So it's, we're sort of governed by the
0: oh,
2: human.
0: Oh, I see. Yes, yes. Totally understand. Yes. No.
2: Yeah,
0: well,
2: that's lovely.
0: It is lovely that they've expressed those sentiments. That, you know, that's exactly how they feel. And it's up to every family, isn't it? As you say, it's the medical professionals and people in your situation are there to just to be there for them, I guess.
2: That's right. It's a big part of what we do in critical care. Obviously, our focus is to be able to restore someone's health, to save people's lives. But for some patients, that is just not the outcome that we're able to achieve. And for those families and for those patients, our care is really about making sure that they are respectfully cared for, that what they need and want as a family is what we do. And there's satisfaction for us in that, actually, as health professionals as well.
0: How can we ensure our organs are donated? Is it about having that conversation with the family? But in some cases, obviously, you know, that's not possible.
2: Yes, look, I think the main thing is to register, so that it's a very quick process. I'll be honest and say that when I first got this job, I was not on the register, and I come from a family of nurses, and we're all, think positively about organ donation. You don't like to think that it could happen to you, that you would need to have that registration in place. But it's a very quick and easy process to do. And to talk to your family. I think those two things are the main things for people.

0: do.
1: Family permitting, can you still have your organs donated if you're not on the register?
0: Yes, yes, that's the system here is that we still will talk to the family about organ donation, whether someone's on the register or not. Being on the register just is very helpful because for some families that have not discussed death and dying and organ donation, that they actually have something that they can use as a reference as to what their loved one would have wanted.
1: Yonni, thanks so much for joining us.
0: Thank you very much.
1: Good to talk to you again. Yonni Hope Hodgetts there, donation specialist nurse with the Central Coast Local Health District. It's really easy to register, apparently. Just take a minute or two and head to donatelife.gov.au. It'll let you know if you're already registered. And well done for those families speaking out, family of Nick and Josh, 25-year-olds who sadly lost their lives in accidents and in workplace accidents, separate ones, and have been able to impact so many other lives because they're one of what did Yonni say, around 2,000 who end up in that situation in hospital where they could actually be eligible for all of those larger organs. So, yeah, it's a beautiful gift that those families have given in a time of absolute tragedy. It's 20 past 7 ABC Central Coast. And if this story does raise any issues for you, please reach out for help. There's always help available 24 hours a day. Lifeline is a great starting point. They've got lots of resources and referrals. 13 11 14 is that number.
2: Traffic.
1: John Pearson from the Transport Management Centre. I think everyone on the Central Coast had a late night celebrating the Blues win, and they've just decided not to go to work today.
3: I think you're right, Scott. Yes, you're spot on. Yeah, the roads are looking quite vacant at the moment. Just a couple of minor things worth mentioning. At YE, a broken down truck on the M1 southbound, just near the Huey Road overpass there. No other real issues, though, on the M1 through to Sydney. At Moonee Creek, a truck, a report just through, struggling up the hill southbound, just off Moonee Bridge there. So allow some, exercise some caution there southbound on the M1 from Moonee Creek. All okay, though, northbound to the Hunter on the motorway at the moment this morning. But as you say, Scott, otherwise roads looking pretty gentle across the Central Coast at the moment. So it may well stay that way with people still recovering from Origin last night. Trains on the Central Coast and Newcastle line looking good as well, running on or close to time. No major delays at the moment. Always a good idea to plan ahead with the Transport app or see transportnsw.info. And Scott, for the latest on the roads, it's livetraffic.com.
1: And I tell you now, John, only the most optimistic Blues fan would have thought that they could come back. Obviously, Ponga being sent off opened the door for it.
3: Absolutely, you know, yes. No, you're right. It really was a game of two halves. Well, you know, three quarters and a quarter, wasn't it, as it turned out, because I was lucky enough to be there, and New South Wales were very ordinary in the first half, and it was quite subdued at halftime. Everyone was walking around thinking, what have we done?
1: This is over.
3: Wasted our night.
1: Go on, tell me if you thought it was over at halftime.
3: Yes, I thought it was over. It's going to be a long way back, particularly with wet weather forecast as it started raining in the last 20 minutes. But as you say, the send-off changed everything. And you take a win in State of Origin, don't you? Because Queensland have dominated for years. So
1: absolutely. No, a win's a win. It's in the book, and that's it.
3: Yes.
1: No more
3: yes.
1: correspondence entered into. They can say
3: that's
1: what they
3: right.
1: want up north of the border with the robbery that's charges and all the rest of it. But
3: they've got to win two now, don't they, the Queenslanders? Let's see what they're made of.
1: You would have had a great late celebration, John. Good to talk to you so early.
3: Thanks, Scott. You too.
1: Take care. John Pearson, who was there amongst the thousands, I say a fair few Central Coastians as well. What a come from the dead. Bigger than Lazarus, that one. I'm not talking about the bloke who used to play front row for the Maroons, or the Maroons, depending on which side of the border you come from.
4: As stories unfold, police say their investigation into the activities of the Islamic State-linked group remains ongoing.
5: When you need the details.
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ABC Central Coast, Steely Dan, Ricky, don't lose that number. Remember Ricky Stewart saying last year, Ethan Strange, he'll play for Australia and he'll play State of Origin and he'll be a star. And he was right. That's right, Darren. Glenn Lazarus did play for the Blues, not the Maroons. What got me is he played for so long in Queensland with the Broncos. But, of course, there was McNinga, who was at the Raiders with Lazarus. He played for Queensland, and Lazarus played for the Broncos and then played for the Blues. That's right. Belcher, Walters, Croker, Daly, wasn't that a team? Lazarus, the brick with eyes. But, yes, he wasn't a Maroon or Marone. He was born in Queensland.

0: So he was a local Raiders player, went off to play a long time for the Broncos in Queensland. Thanks for that clarification there. Darren, you're dead right. But last night, as I said, biggest comeback since Lazarus and not Glenn. Coming up to news time, there's a bit of flooding on Burns Road. Watch out for that. We'll give you all of the latest traffic details after the news with Emma Simpkin. Plenty to talk about there, including a wonderful local performer who's going to unveil a brand new song for us in the studio. Ella Powell is as good as they come in the country music genre. Live music in the studio after the news. It's 7:30.
1: Emma Simpkin with ABC Central Coast News. Police investigating the disappearance of Kariong woman Rita Collin 3 weeks ago are appealing for dash cam footage. The 60-year-old was last seen on the 5th of May on Woi Woi Road in Kariong wearing a denim jacket and jeans and a black t-shirt. Police are looking for dash cam footage from motorists who used Woi Woi Road at about 10:47 a.m. on Tuesday the 5th of May. Meantime, a 79-year-old man reported missing from an aged care facility in Chain Valley Bay on Tuesday has been located. Dredging work at Etalong has wrapped up with 30,000 cubic metres of sand removed from three sites. Transport for New South Wales is now undertaking seabed level testing and hydrographic survey plans to allow ferry services to recommence. The member for Gosford, Liesl Tesch, says she hopes ferry services will be able to return to normal next week.
2: We're hoping that everything's complete, but we do have to run the ferry back and forth without any passengers on it just to make sure the depth and the safety is all right. Apologies to everybody once again for the inconvenience, but it seems we got that up and running fairly quickly and people are used to that system. But as soon as we get the thumbs up, we'll let everybody know that the ferry's back in full operation.
1: The design for the first stage of the Avoca Drive upgrade has been released, with construction work set to begin before the end of the year. Sarah Forster reports.
3: The Avoca Drive upgrade, first announced in 2022, has been broken into stages, with the section between Kincumber Shopping Village and Kincumber Public School identified as the top priority. The concept design, now out for public consultation, includes widening that stretch of the road to two lanes in both directions and installing two sets of traffic lights, plus a roundabout at the cross of Bunguna Road and Kincumber Street to reduce traffic impacts during construction. Work to build the roundabout is expected to begin before the end of the year, and if approved, the main upgrades would commence sometime next year.
1: Lake Macquarie Council has told a federal tyre inquiry it remains unclear where tyres end up after they're swapped for new ones. Council's coordinator of waste strategy gave evidence to the inquiry yesterday, focusing on tyre reuse, recycling and illegal dumping. Tyre dumping accounts for 20% of Lake Macquarie's waste clean-up budget. Hal Dobbins told the committee once tyres are replaced, there's no way to know where they end up.
4: I believe when people go to the tire shops, you know, the tire shops keep the cars, keep the tires. It's really just that unknown of who's going around and collecting the used tires from the tire shops and what they're doing with them.
1: Central Coast Council has voted to support a tree planting program allowing residents to take responsibility for greening the verge outside their homes. The Adopt a Verge program will involve an application process that allows residents to request approval to plant suitable trees on council verges. Mayor Laurie McKinnon says council will provide the trees to successful applicants while residents will take care of ongoing maintenance.
5: Ratepayers can go to the council depot and pick up plants of trees and actually plant them themselves. I mean, your grass verge, you water them, you do the maintenance. So that got approved, and that will be all round the cost.
1: New South Wales has produced a stunning turnaround in Rugby League's State of Origin, scoring three unanswered second-half tries to defeat Queensland 22-20 in Game 1 in Sydney. The Blues made the most of the second-half sending-off of Queensland fullback Kalyn Ponga to complete an unlikely revival. Ethan Strange, Nathan Cleary and James Tedesco all crossed for tries while the Maroons were a player down. Central Coast junior Ethan Strange says his debut was unforgettable.
6: Pretty special, that one. Playing with all these guys, they're all legends of the game who I grew up watching, so I was pinching myself when I was out there, and luckily I had Nathan Cleary.

0: Fresh from watching son Ethan debut for the Blues, John Strange will coach the women's Origin team in Game 3 against Queensland on the Gold Coast tonight. Four Central Coast players, including captain Isabel Kelly, are among the New South Wales team looking to clean sweep the series. Strange says focusing on preparations for tonight's game helped calm his nerves about his son's debut.
1: I think because my focus, purely to be honest, is on coaching this team that I'm in charge of. It's probably taken the focus off Ethan, so I think it's been a good thing.
0: And the month of May is turning into one of the wettest on record for parts of the country's east, with up to 70 millimetres of rain falling in parts of the Central Coast last night. There have been reports of minor flooding at several locations. A look now in detail at the weather. Cloudy with a very high chance of showers today. There's the chance of a thunderstorm as well, which could be severe with heavy rain, which may lead to flash flooding. A top of 21 across the coast today. Tomorrow, cloudy with a very high chance of rain again, most likely in the morning.
2: And that bit of rain might help make up for last month, because April we only had 42.2 millimetres for the month, which is well below average. It's usually
0: we would have had that much last night while I was trying to get to sleep.
2: Oh, absolutely. We've had a cumulative 106.2, and that's probably hasn't added on the rest, so it's probably more like a 200. And more to come today. They were saying today is the day that's going to be the most wettest.
0: And then tomorrow, kind of initially, it was meant to start clearing by tomorrow, but then there's still more tomorrow, I think, although hopefully it's, things start to clear for the weekend, maybe.
2: Yeah, it was a really weird morning yesterday, too. The fog was in till about midday. It was a
0: just the way we like it.
2: Bleak, wintry sort of day.
0: How they got through Origin last night when they were, I mean, that second half after Kalyn Ponga got sent off, and then with that wet ball, and New South Wales botched a few chances as well. Like, it was heart in mouth sort of stuff.
2: We were watching it on the satellite feed off the box, and it went down because the rain was belting so hard the cloud cover was so thick that we lost signal, so we all had to scramble to get onto the app and then watch it via the internet, which took a while. We missed a bit, but 20-0 down, I just thought they were gone. I really did.
0: Even with the player down, you still...
2: Yeah, well, when that turned it around.
0: It did.
2: Because he was playing really well, and he's not a dirty player. I mean, that was...
0: It was unfortunate.
2: Bad timing. He was trying to push the bloke out. It was a shoulder charge, but it was head-to-head contact, and he's allowed to play in the next one, so he wouldn't have been if it was, you know, deemed as horribly foul. And well, I just think his technique's not good. That's why he's had so many head knocks. His head was in the wrong spot there again.
0: But I tell you what, Ethan Strange, wasn't he great on debut?
2: Quick. I think, and Laurie Daly might be on the right track, to put Moses back at 5'8 if he's well, and then to have Strange as an impact player. That's the way it'll go. What do you reckon?
0: A lot of people are saying he deserves to hold his
2: place. I believe
0: place.
2: So too. I think he should.
0: But
2: I think he's a bit more robust than Mitch Moses.
0: Gosh, his second effort. When every kid should look at that try. So yeah. He started the play.
2: Oh, yeah.
0: He's got tackled. Critters has gone running off. Who is it that he then passes to?
2: To Strange.
0: Ethan Strange. He's got back up.
2: Yeah, overlap. Yeah, the overlap. And the look on Crichton's face when he put him through with a beautiful pass. And then he had a lot to do, Strange. He had to vault over Walker like he was doing the hurdles. He's incredibly explosive.
0: Oh, that's right. He jumped over a player.
2: Yeah,
0: that's right.
2: So, no, it was wonderful to see the Blues get up. But I think Queensland will have a very sour taste in their mouth after Ponga was sent. Probably 10 in the bin would have been fairer. But then again, that 10 in the bin might have been enough for the Blues to come back. Anyway, so who knows? Well, it's in the book now. And
0: look, as Laurie Daly said in the press conference afterward, every Origin game has virtually got some sort of controversy, something that you can point to, and that's the nature of Origin football.
2: I remember back as far as Barry Gomesall, the galloping grasshopper, and he was dreadfully biased towards Queensland. It was just ridiculous. You couldn't win up there when he was refereeing. So, you know, it's come a long way.
0: I don't think there were any fights last night either, were there?
2: A little bit of a stoush over the Ponga incident. Hudson Young had him on the ground. But
0: apart from that, there wasn't... You expect? I thought they might have imploded, to be honest.
2: They showed reasonable discipline, yes.
0: For an Origin game.
2: Absolutely.
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1: Some great authors coming for Words on the Waves, another one coming up, and a great local muso who's making some brilliant music, Tamworth Country Music Festival People's Choice Award winner, and just a fantastic young singer-songwriter coming up next. No problems on the roads. That's why I'm talking about what's coming up next, because it's all rolling really nicely this morning. Really quiet on the roads, actually. I think so many people on the coast had a big night at their Origin party or at the local pub that they decided to take the day off. Here's Ella Powell with one of her recorded ones, and she's going to play live for us up next. This is Hate My Clothes, ABC Central Coast.

0: ABC Central Coast, that's Ella Powell. And that song is a beautiful, complex studio mix with the full band. So we really couldn't do that live. But
1: No. Good morning, how are you?
0: G'day, Ella. Yes, but you will come back with a guitar and play one for us, as you've done many a time and just blown us away.
1: Yes, so, 100%.
0: But it is good to get a song out with lots of production quality. It had strings and layering and all sorts of input from the

0: And I mean, that's quite different to what we've heard from you. Is it exciting to get into the studio and do all of that creative stuff?
1: Yeah, it's been such an incredible experience. And I really think this and my last single, Passerby, it's really the start of a brand new era for my music. And we're pushing the boundaries. We're testing new sounds and we're taking things in a different sonic direction than, you know, what you'd hear normal country pop. And that's really where we're the roots of my music now, and it's very exciting.
0: Yeah, that's very different, very beautiful, and it's a really lush mix. Tell us about the studio process, because that's, as you say, a little bit more complex than most country songs, which, not casting aspersions on country music, but that one's got a lot going on.
1: Yeah, it definitely has a lot of layers of complexity. I wrote this song when I was up in the Gold Coast last year promoting my new single Passerby at the time. And I had a bit of time and I was just kind of messing around on the guitar and I started coming up with this idea. And then about a month later, I had a Zoom call with my producer and Ben Horsley, who also wrote this song. And I said to him, like, I've got this like cool idea. It's very, very different. And I feel like we could really, you know, find a way to make this a big production. And he loved the idea and we kind of started on that. And then it got sent over to Nashville and it got sent over to the UK and we've had people all over the world putting music to it. So a lot of it was done online, which I think has been a big transition since, you know, the pandemic and everything. But it's been amazing and it's been such a cool experience. And it took about 4 months to produce. We kind of went backwards and forwards and we were very, you know, looking at the really finer details. And I think that's what makes this song special.
0: Yeah, you can hear that work in the production, which is, you can also just stand with a guitar and have us enthralled and entertained. And that's what you've done in the studio on many an occasion. I mean, you've opened for people like Taylor Swift and Luke Combs?
1: Luke Combs, yeah.
0: Who is actually Latrell Mitchell's favourite artist.
1: Oh, there you go. See, I don't follow the NRL myself. So.
0: He's actually been on stage with him drinking a beer.
1: There you go. That's pretty cool.
0: Yeah, but they're as big as they come in world music. That must be a real thrill for you.
1: Yeah, they were incredible times getting to do kind of the official pre-entertainment with the band and we had so much fun and I think that's really propelled, you know, my love for music and wanting to make a career out of this. And I just want to keep creating those songs where people can really, you know, be able to relate and find those experiences that they felt in themselves that people don't necessarily always talk about. You know, for example, Hate My Clothes, who's not looked in the mirror and gone, oh my gosh, like really, what's going on today? Like we've all been there and I think that's what I really want to capture moving forward.
0: ABC Central Coast is 13-8. We just heard the brand new song from Ella Powell, which is making big waves and very different to her previous tracks. It seems like you've been around forever. When did you first come in and play for us and when did you first hit? There was a 15 or 16, wasn't it? Even younger, maybe.
1: Yeah, well, I started at 8 and I'm 22 now, so a long time ago. And I think I was first in here when I was about 11 or 12.
0: That's it? Yeah, back at the Erin Affair, was it? Or here? I'm not sure.
1: Oh, I think it must have been here.
0: Yeah.
1: I'm pretty sure.
0: 11 or 12.
1: Yeah, so it's been a good 10 years since I've been...
0: You're a veteran.
1: Here and yeah, but I guess it's like, because I'm still growing myself and learning more about myself. And I think that's the beautiful thing about music is you're able to fall into all these different kind of eras and really find yourself. And I think that's exactly where we're at now. And we're working towards an album. We've got heaps more booked in and there's so much happening. So it's really, really exciting.
0: Has this given you a new lease of life, all of this new world of production and sound?
1: Yeah, 100%. And it was definitely a gamble. And I did think, oh gosh, like, let's see how it's going to go. But we've already gone up to 12 on radio on Play OPE out of all countries and all genres. So we're the 12th most downloaded song for radio.
0: Wow. I hate my clothes.
1: Yeah, we went to number 2 in Australia. And that was all within a couple of hours of it going to radio. So it's just kind of been crazy. And people, I've had so many messages from people just saying, you know, I've just been able to really connect with this song and I've been able to, you know, feel my experiences through it. So I think that's what's really, you know, made it.
0: So this is the first single. Is there an EP or an album on the way? Of course, these days they're just a group of songs on Spotify or somewhere out there, but you do have a body of work to go with this, because this one has gone through the roof.
1: Yes, that is in the works as we speak. It's all happening, and it's going to coincide with some pretty exciting live performances next year, which haven't been announced yet, so that's all kept under wraps at the moment.
0: Bit of a tour, maybe?
1: Yes, there's definitely going to be a lot going on next year.
0: And maybe a few...

0: those dates?
1: Yes, definitely. There's some things in the works, and I'll have to come in again and tell you all about it.
0: Have you been gigging separately to this? I know you've got a lot on your plate at the moment.
1: Yeah, my sole focus has just been this song and really getting my head down and getting writing and getting this album together. So that's kind of where we've been going. But next year there's going to be a lot of live shows, so that's pretty cool. And it's going to be a fun live show as well, really working towards it.
0: Well, looking forward to playing that too. It's got such good appeal across the board, as the results are saying. We can keep playing Hate My Clothes.
1: Yes. Yeah, no, well, it's going to be amazing with my band as well, and I can't wait to actually hear it live. So
0: yeah,
1: I'll have to come back in the studio, play another song, and then keep you updated
0: these
1: tours.
0: We might even be able to do an electric-type plug-in gig, because usually you just pop in with a guitar and enthrall us. I mean, and it's great that you can still do that. I mean, you could go to any venue and still put on a show with your body of work with the guitar and just sing, but it's lovely to have this new chapter of your life. Thanks for sharing the song.
1: No worries. Thank you so much for having me. It's always lovely to come
0: Thanks,
1: in
0: Ella.
1: And chat.
0: Ella Powell.
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0: ABC Central Coast, and we're just swamped with creative people. At the moment, coming up at Yamina Beach Surf Life Saving Club, Rosalie Ham, who is an incredible author. You may remember her hit worldwide success with the book The Dressmaker, which was turned into a top film, a film with Hugo Weaving and the girl from Titanic, you know, all of those famous people. Well, she's got a great story to tell about that in just a moment, and her brand new book, which is an absolute cracker.
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0: One great thing about the Words on the Waves Writers Festival here on the Central Coast, the variety of authors, the variety of books. We've got Outback Noir, we've got fabulous gardening books, Tammy Huen, the plant book, The Ultimate Guide to Thriving House Plants. So we've got all the genres. One that a niche that I'm so happy has been filled is that observational humour, people who look at life through a slightly different lens and make us laugh and also connect with us. And Rosalie Ham is brilliant at that, of course, the author of the amazing book, The Dressmaker, a worldwide sensation. But this one is very much a look at life through Rosalie Ham's lens on the world, called Look After Your Feet. Rosalie, thanks for joining us.
7: It's a pleasure. I'm happy to be here.
0: Rosalie, how do you describe this book of tales?
7: It's it's for anyone that's ever going to get old, really. But it's my take on kind of the procedure of life. There's not much wisdom. There's just observations about the upside of aging, if you will. The title, Look After Your Feet, has got nothing to do with podiatry. It's just a metaphor for looking after your feet and being mobile and keep moving forward through life, and not letting it kind of the downside. You've got to look at the upside. There's lots and lots of very funny, very lovely things that happen to you as you proceed. And basically, by the time you get towards the end of life, you've worked out exactly how it all works. But it coincides with the fact that the people you'd like to inform about this are not interested because they're still going through life themselves. And so you've kind of got all this wisdom and then you die.
0: It's cruel, isn't it? But that's how it is. But you're also drawing on great stories that I think a lot of people would find very relevant growing up in Australia. Is that fair to say?
7: Yeah, it is. And I was conscious about that as I was writing it because we are all having the same experience, or those are people of my generation. I'm 70 now. And so I wanted to make it resonate with people so that they go, oh, yes, I know exactly what you mean. And it's proved to be that kind of book, and people have sent me emails saying, oh, I thought I was the only one, you know, but they're not. And it also came from the fact that the conversation with my girlfriends and the people around me changed from talking about kids and, you know, the topics that you have in raising your children and sending them out to the world. And all of a sudden now we're talking about our sore knee or our bad hip or, you know, our sore toe or orthotics or things like that. And so the conversations really kind of changed. But in those conversations, there's an enormous amount of information and empathy. And so you kind of find out all this stuff just by talking about it with your mates. And everybody's looking after each other. You know, at the moment, we're all going, all right, now take five paces and look back. What have we left on the table? Things like that.
0: And there's some great stories, memoirs or memories from your formative years, which are so Australian, so relevant. I just opened it randomly to the chapter called Deportment. And you're right, we could have got through life with just the progressive barn dance, Pride of Erin and the Hokey Pokey. And I think back to Warners Bays High School, where I went to school, doing the Pride of Erin, you know, step, step, kick, back, back, kick, slide, slide, waltz, waltz, change partner. You still remember it, don't you? And then you went on to ballroom dancing and such, and share great memories of school and growing up and all the rest of it. And then that's a lovely little chapter.
7: Well, it is. And also, I didn't ever think, I hated deportment. I just couldn't see the point of it. But it actually comes in really handy. They're kind of life lessons. And so when you walk into a room, I channel Miss Rose, my deportment and ballroom dancing teacher. And, you know, and I kind of use her lessons. I had to do this scene in the film of The Dressmaker where I had to dance. And my partner was Hugo Weaving as Sergeant Farris. And I was terrified, but I just channeled the words of Miss Rose. And her words were, do not lean and do not lead. And so that's exactly what I did. I remained light in my partner's arms and allowed him to kind of lead the dance and the sequence. And I didn't stuff up, because if I'd stuffed up, it would have cost, you know, $1 zillion a minute to go back and do the scene all over again. It was terrifying. But those things that you've accumulated along the way, you can utilise them, usually.
0: And, of course, having played an elf in Lord of the Rings, he'd be very light on his feet. So Miss Rose taught you well, and you got through dancing with one of the globe's great superstars. Look, we'll let people discover the whole story. You're at Words on the Waves, our wonderful Writers' Festival. It'll be a ripping session, and you've got so much great stuff to quote from the book. And it's really in bite-sized pieces too. It's one of those books you could put down and pick up and just enjoy in those episodes, couldn't you?
7: Yes, indeed, yeah.
0: Oh, good luck with it, Rosemary. Thanks for coming to the Central Coast for the Words on the Waves Writers' Festival. We'll give people all of the details. Hopefully they can get along to one of your sessions. They're selling out quickly, though, so you'll have a lovely time. Hopefully the weather finds up a bit by the time you get here.
7: Yeah, looking forward to it, and thank you so much.
0: Rosalie Hamm, author of Look After Your Feet. And you can catch Rosalie at Yumina Beach Surf Life Saving Club this Sunday, 9:45 introductions, and then 10 o'clock start with Rosalie in conversation with Todd Alexander. We know Rosalie Hamm, of course, for her record-smashing hit, The Dressmaker, which, of course, starred Kate Winslet. I was the woman from Titanic. You know who I was talking about, who was fantastic in that film. And now she's written this really funny observational humour, lots of her own life stories in it. So it's sort of one of those quirky, funny memoirs, really. It's just great. It's very, very identifiable, if that's a word. Rosalie's new book, which I have right here, Look After Your Feet, Some Keen Observations on the Unexpected Advantages and Indignities of Getting Older. Nikki Gemmell writes, makes me look forward to getting old. And, of course, she's, it's quite different, very different to The Dressmaker, actually. And she's a really fine writer and a great observational wit, worth checking out that one. And you can meet Rosalie Hamm and listen to her in conversation with Todd Alexander coming up at your Minor Beach Surf Life Saving Club.

0: So both of the surf clubs on the beach there are being utilised. So make sure to go to the right one. Doesn't matter where you go, actually, with the festival, because they're always good. They're just full of great authors. Brian Brown, Bob Brown. Get your Browns mixed up, it wouldn't matter. Former Governor General, a whole heap of great writers coming along for the event, which kicked off yesterday. Some flooding at Arimba Burns Road. We'll keep you posted after 8:30 with traffic.
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1: Getting you from A to B and on to C. This is ABC Central Coast. It's 8 o'clock. Good morning. Tony Matthews with ABC News. The federal government will introduce legislation to Parliament today for major tax reforms, including changes to the capital gains tax and negative gearing. Political reporter Lexi Junowick has more.
3: Labor is aiming to pass its first tranche of tax reforms as quickly as possible, packaging changes to the CGT and negative gearing, along with a $250 tax offset for workers and a $1,000 standard tax deduction for work-related expenses in a single bill. Tying the tax offset with changes to CGT and negative gearing wedges the coalition, which is staunchly opposed to the tax increases but supports the $250 offset. Crucial support from the Greens to pass the laws in the Senate is yet to be secured, with the party saying it's waiting to see the details of the legislation.
1: Firefighters have been called to a blaze at a warehouse containing e-bikes in Sydney's eastern suburbs. A fire alarm was triggered at the two-level storage facility in Banks Meadow around 6 this morning. New South Wales Fire and Rescue is working to put out the blaze. There are no reports of any injuries, but nearby residents are being warned of heavy smoke in the area. New South Wales Health Enforcement Officers have shut down 17 retailers in Sydney CBD that are accused of selling illegal tobacco and vapes. Four of the stores were EasyMart convenience stores, and Health Minister Ryan Park has confirmed the company has terminated its agreement with a franchisee following the closure. He says the continued presence of illegal tobacco products on the market shows the federal government's tobacco excise is simply driving consumers towards illegal products.
4: We're doing our best from an enforcement perspective and a legislative perspective, as well as a licensing role we're playing. But it's very, very difficult when that price of a product is three or four times less than what it is to purchase it legally.
1: Israel says it will be treating all of southern Lebanon as a combat zone weeks after US President Donald Trump declared a ceasefire in the country. Here's Middle East correspondent Matthew Doran.
5: The Israeli military has told the hundreds of thousands of people living in southern Lebanon to leave or risk being caught in strikes against claimed Hezbollah targets. It's the first time since a truce came into force in Lebanon that Israel has made such a sweeping demand. It follows days of intensifying strikes by Israel, which it says targeted the Iranian-backed militant group. In recent days, Hezbollah has launched dozens of explosive drone attacks against Israeli forces and communities in Israel's north. Hezbollah launched strikes against Israel in early March in solidarity with Iran, and local health authorities say hundreds of women and children are among the more than 3,000 killed since.
1: The UK's largest spy agency has revealed that nearly 500,000 Russian soldiers have been killed in the Ukraine war. Moscow launched its full-scale invasion of Ukraine in 2022 and has been reluctant to publish a death toll. Ukraine announced earlier this year that it's lost 55,000 soldiers. New South Wales has come from 20-0 down to beat Queensland in a dramatic opening to this year's State of Origin Rugby League series in Sydney. Andrew Moore reports.
6: A crowd of 79,186 saw an absolute thriller in often wet conditions. Queensland burst out of the blocks with a 20-0 lead after three early tries in 8 minutes to Rob Toyer, Tom Flegler and Hamiso Tabuai-Fadou. Hudson Young's try in the 27th minute gave the Blues some hope, but the crucial part of the game came when Kalen Ponga was sent off in the 57th minute for a shoulder to the head of Blues winger Talatau Kola. And the Blues then responded, tries to Ethan Strange in the 72nd minute to Nathan Cleary after a 40-20, and James Tedesco took a catch from a high ball in the 79th minute to score. With Cleary's conversion, it was game over. Blues 22, Maroons 20.
1: And Australian tennis players Thanasi Kokkinakis and James Duckworth have been eliminated from the French Open in the second round. Alex

0: Dimonor is through to the third round after his scheduled opponent, Alexander Bloks, withdrew from the match after injuring his ankle during practice. Looking at the weather for New South Wales, widespread rain and isolated thunderstorms across northern and central areas, with heavy falls possible in the Hunter and mid-north coast. Severe thunderstorms are possible about the northeast, with isolated showers elsewhere. Sydney's weather, showers and the chance of a thunderstorm are top today of 22 degrees. Right now it's 18 degrees on the coast. It's also 18 in Penrith and the humidity is on 96%. Showers easing tomorrow and a top of 21.
1: Good morning. Welcome to AM. I'm Melissa Clark in Canberra, coming to you from Ngunnawal country and acknowledging other custodians. On today's program, among the global shift to renewable energy, how Western Australia is becoming a superpower in battery storage.
2: The lowest cost energy in the system is renewables firmed up by batteries and flexible gas. So those batteries are critical to that picture.
1: And plans to streamline how banks reimburse online scam victims. I'll discuss the issue with the Assistant Treasurer, Daniel Molino. But first, the federal government's fuel excise cut in April has been widely recognised as the key trigger for decreasing the headline inflation rate by 0.4% last month. However, Treasurer Jim Chalmers is dampening suggestions a tax cut at the Bowser could be extended past its June 30th end date. After three interest rate hikes in a row, borrowers are hoping the recent data will be enough for the Reserve Bank to keep rates on hold, but some experts remain cautious. Kimberly Price reports.
3: Households breathed a sigh of relief as inflation dropped to 4.2% for April. And a key reason for that is a lowering of fuel prices due to the government's fuel excise cut. Jim Chalmers is the Treasurer.
4: Treasury analysis shows that our cut to the fuel excise reduced headline inflation by around half of a percentage point.
3: The fuel excise is a temporary cost of living relief lever the government can pull. In April, the government's tax at the Bowser was cut in half. But that relief is scheduled to end on the 30th of June.
4: We're not anticipating extending that or expecting to extend it, but we keep it under review, really from week to week.
3: When the war in the Middle East erupted in February, the price of oil soared, with immediate effects felt at the pump. Petrol increased by nearly 33% in March, and now it's fallen by 7% in April, thanks to the fuel excise.
5: For many people, as a significant expenditure, it also meant that the cost of inflation, effectively inflation, went down as well.
3: Tony Wood is a senior fellow for energy and climate change at the Grattan Institute. He believes as more people turn to electric vehicles, the fuel excise may not help everyone. Months into the ongoing war in Iran, Australian car sales data showed the share of EVs doubled compared to March 2025.
5: The thing about the fuel excise, reduction in the fuel excise, it seemed to me, was that there was a very blunt instrument, because it was basically meant that everybody got a reduction in the excise of the fuel. Whereas, you know, if you're going to really target these sorts of financial measures to Australians, then I think you should be doing it for people whose needs are greatest.
3: While the inflation dip will have mortgage holders hoping a rate cut is off the table at next month's Reserve Bank of Australia meeting, some experts are cautious. Bess Adida is a chief economist at accounting firm William Buck.
6: They will focus more heavily on the underlying inflation rate. It moved from an annual rate of 3.3% in March to an annual rate of 3.4% in April, which is still above the Reserve Bank's target band of 2-3%.
3: Bess Adida believes the RBA will hold interest rates in June, but warns if the Iran war doesn't reopen the global shipping route, the Strait of Hormuz, Australian purses could hurt more once the fuel excise lifts. Though extending the fuel excise, she argues, could also hurt the economy.
6: It does represent spending by the government at a time when inflationary pressures are elevated and the Reserve Bank is trying to bring down inflation over time into their target band.
3: The RBA will meet again on the 15th and 16th of June.
1: Kimberly Price. Victims of scams could be automatically reimbursed up to $3,000 by their bank under a plan being considered by the federal government. It's seeking feedback on its scam protection framework, which will cover how banks, telcos and digital platforms deal with scammers. They'll need to have stronger systems in place to prevent scams by March next year and be prepared to cover the costs of most scam victims. The Assistant Treasurer joined me a short time ago. Daniel Molino, thank you very much for speaking to AM this morning.
7: Oh, thanks very much for having me on.
1: Now, the government's released this position paper on how the scam protection framework will operate. It proposes reimbursing people who've been scammed. How would that work?
7: Yeah, so look, scams are a very insidious form of crime that affect people in everyday transactions where they should be able to feel safe. So last term, we passed the Scams Prevention Framework legislation, which adopts a world-leading ecosystem approach, drawing in three sectors: banking, telecommunications, and digital platforms. What we're doing today is putting a lot of meat on the bones of that legislative framework. We're now putting into the public realm designation instruments, which I've signed off, which indicate exactly who's in and who's out of this framework. We're putting out three draft codes, which specify the obligations for organisations under the code. And we're also putting out a discussion paper in relation to dispute resolution. And that will indicate how losses should be allocated across different entities within the ecosystem, but also for smaller losses, $3,000 and under, what we're proposing is that there should be automatic payment to consumers where they can verify that there has been a scam.
1: How would you decide where it's reasonable that someone should be reimbursed? What's the threshold? Because, of course, people need to take their own responsibilities to make sure that they're not undertaking risky behaviour. So would this apply across the board, or is there a standard that has to be met before someone could be reimbursed?
7: So where there are larger scams, so above $3,000, and there are some scams that get into the six figures, some investment scams, some romance scams, and that's where dispute resolution processes would come into play. There's internal dispute resolution where, as much as possible, we would want disputes to be resolved between the companies and the individuals. So that would be banks, telecommunications and digital platforms. Where that can't occur, it would go to a body called AFCA, which is a body set up to informally resolve disputes in the financial services sector. And there, they would take into account whether there has been a breach by the various entities involved, and also take into account the behaviour of the consumer. So in some instances, there might, for example, have been warnings by the bank about the likelihood of there being a scam. They'd look at all the particular circumstances of each case.
1: Would that apply to those lower valued scams, the under $3,000 as well?
7: So what we're looking for is a scheme with the under $3,000 scams where it's much more automated or semi-automated. It's really not going to make sense to have tens of thousands of cases in that realm swamp the dispute resolution process. That would lead to huge costs and also delays. So we want to have some kind of automated or semi-automated process, and we're consulting on that.
1: If we look at some examples overseas, like the UK, where they have a process of automatic reimbursement, I think their threshold is something closer to £48,000, a much higher one. Why did you not want to have a threshold at that level?
7: So what we want to do is to make sure that we don't have the wrong incentives for perpetrators to see Australia as a soft target. But the balance is that with very small claims, we don't want to have processes that are completely disproportionate to the value of the sum in dispute. And so automatic payments below $3,000, I think, are going to make sense. They also are a very high proportion of the total number of claims, but they're not a particularly high proportion of losses. So we can then have the dispute resolution processes focus on those very large cases.
1: Now, you mentioned that this is also the process of designating exactly which institutions would be engaged in this: banks, telcos and digital platforms. I think most people can probably get a grip on the banks and the telcos, but which digital platforms are you talking about that would have to be working in this scam framework?
7: So within this realm, it would be very wide net that's cast in relation to all three of those sectors. So it would capture all of the digital platforms, essentially. It's basically any digital platform with a certain number of users and more than $1 billion turnover globally. So that's going to capture pretty much all of them. And we really need to have a wide net cast in relation to scams, because we want the whole system to be as robust as possible.
8: Daniel Molino, thanks very much for speaking to AM this morning.
7: Thanks very much, Mel.
8: And Daniel Molino is the Assistant Treasurer. You're listening to AM, where it is 14 minutes past 8. When it comes to global efforts to reduce greenhouse gas emissions, shifting to electricity generation from renewable sources is key. And in Australia, where wind and solar power are the main renewables, batteries are essential. And perhaps nowhere in the world has more battery capacity been added relative to the size of the grid than in Western Australia, where soon they'll be able to provide one third of demand, as energy reporter Daniel Mercer found out.
9: At an industrial lot in Kwinana, south of Perth, the white noise of air conditioners rises above the growing daytime heat. They are fixed to the sides of what appear to be dozens of shipping containers, inside of which are thousands and thousands of battery cells.
10: So it's 225 megawatts and 900 megawatt hours of storage. To put that into perspective, that's enough power to power 354,000 homes for 4 hours.
9: Kurt Baker is the chief executive of Synergy, Western Australia's state-owned power provider. He says Kwinana is a microcosm of the energy transition. The batteries sit on the site of a former coal stockpile that was used to feed a neighbouring coal-fired power station. A power station that is now being demolished. Next door are several gas-fired generators that, together with the batteries and ever-growing amounts of renewable energy, increasingly make up WA's evolving power system.
10: The lowest cost energy in the system in WA moving forward is renewables firmed up by batteries and flexible gas. So those batteries are critical to that picture.
9: Across WA's main electricity grid, battery capacity has been added at a breathtaking speed and scale. Altogether, there'll soon be about 1,400 megawatts of batteries online, capable of meeting more than a third of demand on the grid. Amber Jade Sanderson is the state's energy minister, and she says this take-up is because WA can't rely on anyone else to bail it out in periods of difficulty. That isolation also means the state needs to manage its abundance of rooftop solar, which might otherwise go to waste.
11: We saw the impact of household solar, not only on reducing people's energy bills, but in exporting that solar into the grid. It was challenging for the grid, but also a great opportunity for us to be able to harness that capacity and then discharge it back out into households during peak times.
9: Analysts say WA is about 18 months to 2 years ahead of the eastern states, and the lessons learned in the west are being watched closely. Roman Lucin is the Chief Operating Officer at global battery company Fluence.
12: Australia is clearly also leading the worldwide agenda and being a lighthouse, basically, regarding a renewables transition.
9: For all the investment in batteries, Roman Lucin says the technology is no panacea. It needs to be complemented by a range of generation sources, from wind and solar to gas.
12: For sure, batteries is something you cannot run a grid only based on batteries, but it needs to be something that needs to be seen in the overall profile of the grid.
9: Still, Synergy boss Kurt Baker says batteries have changed the game.
10: We're standing here on the ground of where the coal stockpile used to be for the old Kwinana power station. We've got batteries. So there's a need for a mix of generation and storage, and it will continue to evolve, and it's evolving rapidly now.
8: Synergy boss Kurt Baker, ending that report by Daniel Mercer. As Brisbane prepares to host the 2032 Olympics, there is persistent opposition to its biggest feature, the planned new Olympic Stadium, to be built in an inner city park. Critics are now planning a legal challenge, alleging it breaches cultural heritage laws and the host contract with the IOC. Annie Guest reports.
13: Using boomerangs and gum leaves, Derek Oram Sandy leads an impromptu dance at the Gurri Camp Embassy, a months-long protest at the site of the proposed Olympic Stadium.
14: My concern is we'll lose a big part of our cultural heritage, and it's a sacred site, campsite for our Gurri people.
13: Historic Indigenous gathering and camping is acknowledged in Victoria Park's listing on the Queensland Heritage Register. However, the state government has set aside at least 15 heritage, environmental and planning laws, and preparation is underway for construction from Monday. But several Indigenous groups are still awaiting a decision from the federal government on cultural heritage protection.
14: It's terrible for us because, you know, the excavators came on Sorry Day, you know, National Sorry Day, 250 years on, and this is how we get treated.
13: The Premier, David Crisafulli, whose election platform included no new stadiums, is staring down protests against the $3.6 billion project in the inner Brisbane park.
15: A city, a state, a nation and a globe are not going to be held hostage to a group of people who are making a political point. But they're going to be treated with respect.

0: Meanwhile, his government is accused of breaching its contract with the International Olympic Committee as a Games host. Dr. Neil Peach is from Games Watch 2032.
1: And under the Olympic contract, it precludes building on a heritage place, and it also requires the government to comply with Brisbane's original bid, which said that Victoria Park would be retained as parkland.
0: You're planning a court challenge. What's involved with that?
1: There is the real potential for this matter to end up in the Supreme Court under the jurisdictional error which is available under the state government's current Olympic Act.
0: AM has contacted the IOC for a response, but the Premier, David Crisafulli, says he has every faith the IOC is on board. 8,000 people signed a petition to the IOC against having the 63,000-seat Olympic Stadium here, including local resident Sandy Rogers.
2: I've been walking here for a quarter of a century, and I'll be very sad to not have access for the

0: Sandy Rogers, ending that report from Annie Guest. Australia's biggest study of teen sexual health paints a worrying picture. Unwanted sexual experiences are common. Condom use is in long-term decline. And many young people say sex education isn't meeting their needs. As experts and young people call for governments to support more meaningful and consistent sexuality education nationwide, one Victorian program is showing what effective sex ed can look like. National Education and Parenting reporter Connor Duffy has the story.
1: Ask the person next to you for a definition of sex. What is sex?
2: Year 10 students at Lakeview Secondary College on the outskirts of Melbourne are learning about sex, relationships and their bodies, and demonstrating a maturity beyond their years.
3: Sex isn't just pleasure, it's also like a beautiful form of intimacy between the two people. It's also like an expression of love.
2: There's no shame and stigma in this classroom, and every question is on the table.
4: So it's literally so small that like sperm can get in. It stretches like that much for a baby.
1: I know, it's amazing.
4: It's not amazing, it's scary.
2: Anne Atchison, an educator from Sexual Health Victoria, is leading today's session. Her team works with schools across the state.
1: So we do approach the work with a really sex-positive lens, which acknowledges risk, but also starts with the idea that everyone deserves safe, respectful relationships and sexual relationships if they choose.
2: Anne Atchison says when sex ed is done well, it can have a lasting impact.
1: The most important thing is to take away stigma, that young people have the language to be able to talk about their own bodies and their own experiences and get help if they need it without feeling ashamed of that experience or worried about it or like it's so awful they can't go and seek help.
2: Not all students across Australia get this kind of education. A national survey of about 4,400 teens aged 14 to 18, released exclusively to AM, has found that while almost all teenagers received relationships and sexuality education, fewer than half found it relevant. Lead researcher Professor Jennifer Power from La Trobe University says the findings show sex education isn't meeting young people's needs.
5: They're looking for more in-depth, more detailed and practical conversations than what they're receiving in sex education.
2: And when sex ed misses the mark, the risks to sexual health and even safety in relationships can rise. Professor Power says the survey findings show worrying levels of coercion and a poor understanding of contraception.
5: There's also relatively

0: warning residents from across southern Lebanon to evacuate the region. The order was issued as Lebanese Muslims observed the Eid al-Adha holiday. This man, Rabi Krais, is at a camp in Beirut after being forced from his home in the border village of Qiyam.
1: There is no Eid for us. We are displaced, forced to leave our land, our homes, our livelihoods, while our memories are being destroyed.
0: Mohammed Yassin is another displaced resident from the south.
2: I'm no longer afraid. I've lost everything. The only thing I fear is that we may never return to our homeland.
0: In a post on social media, the IDF's Arabic spokesman told Lebanese residents to evacuate north of the Zarani River. Israel's military has intensified its strikes on cities and towns in southern Lebanon following Hezbollah drone attacks in communities across northern Israel. Mayan Malka lives in Kiryat Shmona, a city in Israel's north.
3: It's not really a ceasefire because in the end, if they are shooting at us and if we are shooting, even if it is relatively quiet compared to more intense periods that were before, it doesn't mean it's not a war.
0: The Israeli and Lebanese governments agreed to a US-brokered ceasefire in mid-April, but those negotiations have not included Hezbollah, which is an Iranian-backed militant group. The IDF ordered evacuation of southern Lebanon comes as the US and Iran are in peace talks. Tehran has previously demanded that any ongoing ceasefire deal with the United States must include an end to Israel's offensive against

0: United Australian Lebanese Movement.
1: At the end of the day, it hurts your heart because, you know, I've been here since I was a little kid, but my I still see images of a beautiful, beautiful land being torn to pieces.
0: More than 1.2 million Lebanese people have been displaced by Israeli strikes and evacuation orders since March. Hezbollah has vowed to continue fighting until Israel withdraws its troops from Lebanon.
2: Bridget Fitzgerald. In the UK, parts of the country have hit record temperatures a week before the summer starts. Climate change experts say urgent action is needed to stop people dying or suffering from heat-related illnesses, given British homes, transport and infrastructure weren't built to deal with a warmer climate. Ms. Zoe Ford reports.
3: As London swelters through its first blast of heat for the year, it's warmer in Angela Stenning's fifth floor council flat than it is out.
4: It's horrible. It just feels like we're melting. It doesn't matter what you do, you just can't get comfortable.
3: It's mid-afternoon and the thermometer in Angela's living room shows 30 degrees.
4: When you're in one of these kind of buildings and you're in this flat, and especially trying to sleep at night time, it's horrible because you just literally sweat. There's nothing that you can do.
3: In a neighbouring block, 14-year-old Halima Hussein is heading out to the shops on a mission.
5: I'm going out right now to buy some fans and it's crazy.
3: Her mother, Yasmin Geddi, who moved to London from Somalia before Halima was born, said the heat felt worse than the heat in Africa.
6: The house is not built for summer. It's built for winter. It doesn't matter what we do, but there's no air. Yeah, it's boiling.
3: Temperature records for May were broken twice in London and other parts of the UK this week. And while heat above 30 degrees isn't unusual in Australia, climate change means it's becoming more common here. Making it worse, Britain's architecture.
7: This country is just not ready for the sort of heat that we're beginning to experience. A lot of our planning decisions, our development decisions, have been made for a cooler climate.
3: Professor Emma Howard-Boyd is the chair of the new National Heat Risk Commission, set up to investigate how to reduce the threat to lives and livelihoods from rising temperatures due to climate change.
7: We're not as warm as other parts of the world, but we have to get ready for the temperatures that we know we're going to be experiencing over the decades to come.
3: In London, it's not just the buildings that can't cope. The capital's iconic red double-decker buses are not air-conditioned. And just 20% of the underground tube train network is. Commuters are feeling it.
8: I'm super hot, very cramped. You feel the body heat from everybody around you, so, yeah, quite bad.
3: Last year, more than 1,500 people died in the UK from the heat. The country's climate experts are looking at places such as Australia for solutions, while everyone is looking for ways to cool down until a cool change. Summer officially starts next week. This is Ms. Zoe Ford in London reporting for AM.
2: And briefly in finance, Wall Street stocks have ended higher and oil is lower. Brent crude trading at $94.92 US a barrel. That's AM. I'm Melissa Clark. It's 8:30.
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12: And if your indoor plants are on their last legs, then coming up very soon, we have the book for you. Maybe they're a bit root-bound. The Central Coast's own Words on the Waves Writers Festival is giving a homegrown horticulturalist and ABC TV star a chance to talk about her roots and a brand new book this Saturday, and you'll meet her in this half hour. That's all coming up. Actually, I'd better go and get our house plantets out there in the rain. Yes.
13: You've done tremendously with the peace lily.
12: Yeah, I've kept it alive. Is that what it is? Good. I needed to know what it was so I could tell.
13: But they don't
12: Tammy.
13: Like a lot of water.
12: Oh.
13: Have you honestly left it outside?
12: Yeah, I put it out in the rain.
13: Oh, gosh, Caroline! No,
12: it I'll go and get it.
13: They don't like too much water.
12: It's all right. It's my responsibility. Well, the cactus is going great.
13: It's flourished.
12: The cactus is going great.
13: Where's the cactus?
12: There's a little one out there, you know, the little spiky one.
13: Little character.
12: Yeah, he's fantastic. She's fantastic.

0: I don't know if it's male or female.
1: I like the fact that I said prickly and then it turned into female.
0: I didn't mean that, but it's got a... Every 12 years or so, it throws up this weird, wacky flower, but someone said don't let it go because it's a feral.
1: Oh.
0: You know, don't let it out of the studio. No, because they can go a bit wild in the bush, so...
1: Oh, I've never even noticed I just noticed the peace lily.
0: It's in a white pot just there, the little cactus.
1: Well, I think I thought that was plastic.
0: No, it's real. It's real. You water it once every 6 months. It's great. Oh,
1: okay.
0: But the other one needs a lot of water.
1: Well, no, it doesn't need that much.
0: I don't know. I'll ask Tammy.
1: Okay.
0: Tammy Huynh is joining us, who's a superstar from the Central Coast, who's a big presenter on Gardening Australia and has written a terrific book, which is just called The Plant Book.
1: There you go.
0: And it's got everything you need to know about indoor plants.
1: Well, I read the headlines. You could check about see if there's a peace lily in her book.
0: Will do. What's happening in the news?
1: The month of May is turning into one of the wettest on record, Scott, for parts of the country's east, with up to 70 millimetres of rain falling in parts of the Central Coast last night. There have been reports of minor flooding at several locations. Periods of rain are expected to continue through to the weekend, with the potential for flash flooding in some areas, and we'll hear from the Bureau of Meteorology shortly. Dredging work at Etalong has wrapped up, with 30,000 cubic metres of sand removed from three sites. Transport for New South Wales is now undertaking seabed level testing and hydrographic survey plans to allow ferry services to recommence. The member for Gosford says she hopes ferry services will be able to return to normal next week. Police investigating the disappearance of a woman from Kareong 3 weeks ago have issued an appeal for dash cam footage. 60-year-old Rita Collin was last seen on Woi Woi Road on the 5th of May. Central Coast Council has voted to support a tree planting program, allowing residents to take responsibility for greening the verge outside their homes. The Adopt a Verge program will involve an application process that allows residents to request approval to plant suitable trees on council verges. And in sports news, Central Coast junior Ethan Strange has delivered one of the best Origin debuts on record. Strange scored a second half try for the Blues in their 22-20 win over Queensland in Sydney. Meantime, the women have the chance to secure a series clean sweep tonight with game 3 against the Maroons in Queensland. 4 Central Coast players will take their place in the team, including captain Isabel Kelly and, of course, the coach, John Strange.
0: Yeah, he made it back from last night.
1: He's on his way now.
0: Oh, good.
1: I just saw a plane.
0: They need him.
1: The sun's coming out.
0: Yes, until the storms brew again this afternoon, they're saying.
1: Oh, you're the bearer of more bad news.
0: Well, not me. Robert Aberniak's going to join us in just a moment from the Bureau.
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0: And that weather is a topic of conversation. Robert Urbaniak from the Bureau of Meteorology joins us. Good morning, Robert.
1: Morning, Scott.
0: Yes. Boy, everyone's talking weather.
1: Yeah, I overheard that. You're saying we're bearers of bad news.
0: Oh, no, I didn't.
1: Very personally.
0: Well, it could be good news for some. I mean, obviously, we had one of the driest Aprils on record, so we're making up for it. But what can we decipher from today's forecast? Because it just depends on how those thunderstorms move and brew, doesn't it?
1: Well, yeah. I mean, look, thunderstorms or not, there's going to be a lot of rain. And so, look, right now not much is happening. Obviously, there's a few little showers streaming through the area, but that'll all change sort of from midday. Things will really ramp up. So when's all this rain and potential thunderstorms coming? Basically from midday today through to the late morning, potentially even midday tomorrow. Tomorrow afternoon, they'll just have cleared off and it'll actually get sunny. So the peak of the rainfall is looking to be this evening and the sort of overnight period. So things will just ramp up as the afternoon and evening gets on. Now, obviously, what sort of totals could you expect? A reasonable baseline is around 30 millimetres. That's already quite a lot. But on the upper end of things, it's not out of the question to get about 90 millimetres. And if severe thunderstorms do happen, you could even get more than that. You can even get over 100 millimetres. I personally think that's unlikely. You'd have to be quite unlikely. You'd have to get a few thunderstorms in a row over a few hours. I think that's not likely. But look, having said that, 30 millimetres as a minimum estimate is a lot. That's a lot of rainfall. And so there is the risk of severe thunderstorms as well. So if those happen, that's when you could get some of those higher amounts I mentioned, you know, closer to 100 millimetres. It would have to be, as I said, a few thunderstorms over a few hours, but that's how it would happen. So they're possible any time from the afternoon, really. And if they do happen, we'll obviously issue a warning for the severe thunderstorms. So obviously, with severe thunderstorms, when they bring heavy rainfall over a few hour period, the main risk there is flash flooding. So obviously, stormwater drains overflowing and that type of thing. So that is the sort of main risk there. There is a flood warning for the Hunter area, but not for the Central Coast, luckily. So that's good. I think that is the overall picture, about 30 millimetres of rainfall from midday today through late morning tomorrow, and potentially up to, you know, close to 100. So it's a big range, and it really just depends where those showers line up exactly as they're coming sort of to the Central Coast. And then so we should talk about the weekend as well. So tomorrow, as I mentioned, in the afternoon, it will just clear up and it'll get sunny. Then the weekend is looking mostly sunny and dry. Temperatures of about 20 to 21 degrees both days. So a bit of a silver lining there.
0: Yeah, that's good. Look, as you say, in the lap of the gods a bit with how thunderstorms develop. We do have some low-level flooding this morning from legacy of last night's rain. And that really exemplified what you're talking about, because we've had places that get 70 mils and just down the road in Sydney, you know, they didn't get nearly as much. So it just depends on how those storms move and brew.
1: And you know what it is? This is actually a great moment to sort of explain where some of that comes from. So, you know, you remember from, as we were all taught sort of in school, like clouds, the air goes up and cools and condenses. But it turns out that where that happens, you need winds sort of colliding at the surface. So winds bash into each other at the surface, and then that causes the air to go up, because the air's basically got nowhere to go. And so you get these lines of what we call convergence. We call convergence when the winds bash together, and that's why you sort of get lines of storms come in with any rainfall situation, really. So that's, if some of the listeners were wondering why it's so patchy often, that is a big part of the reason. You need air going up, and you can't have air going up everywhere, so it happens in basically lines or patches.
0: And hence, that's the development of storms here and not there. So we'll wait and see, but the recipe's right for a little bit of heavy rain. Thanks for that, Robert.
1: That's right, Scott. Thanks.
0: Robert Urbaniak there from the Bureau of Meteorology, and we already have low-level flooding. Burns Road, don't drive through floodwaters there. Obviously, you've got the big flashing yellow lights that tell you that, but people for some reason don't see them or ignore them, but that's what they're there for.
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0: A flock of seagulls at ABC Central Coast, and John Pearson is on the job at the Transport Management Centre, still wearing his Blues scarf after the big win last night.
1: Traffic.
0: Got his blue shirt on, blue wig.
2: blue wig.
0: Blue face paint.
2: Blue wig, Scott, yes. Yeah, that would be nice. Yeah,
0: well, my hair blew off. I don't.
2: It blew off. Yeah. Oh, yeah, when you get to our age, that's not hard, but that's fine. Now, still very wet on some roads across the Central Coast. Our traffic cameras at Somersby in particular, just a minute ago, very heavy rain on the motorway there. But so do slow down and please take it easy wherever you are this morning. Weather certainly making an impact on the roads, but no major crashes, so that's good news. Lizarow and Niagara Park, fairly heavy southbound traffic on the Pacific Highway this at the moment, Scott. Otherwise, Wyong Road looking quite busy northbound, as so often the case this time of the morning, heading towards Tuggerah. But apart from that, good news is no major crashes to report. So that's the good news across the Central Coast at the moment. On the trains, the services on the Central Coast and Newcastle line looking good as well. They're all on or close to time. Always a good idea to plan ahead with a transport app or see transportnsw.info. And Scott, for the very latest on the roads, 24 hours a day, it's livetraffic.com.
0: Thanks, John Pearson.
2: 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Have a good day.
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4: This is where the Central Coast conversation begins.
0: And the perfect artist to play before our next guest, who's a wonderful gardening guru from the Central Coast and a host and star of Gardening Australia, Tammy Huynh. The Plant Book is the name of the book. It's all about indoor plants. And if you've got any questions, let us know, 1300 925 222, or on the text. But you can go along and listen to Tammy at the Words on the Waves Festival. Taking us there, Michelle Branch, ABC Central Coast.

0: ABC Central Coast, the aptly named Michelle Branch, before we catch up with one of the great garden gurus, Tammy Huynh. The plant book is, what a brilliant name for a book, too, the plant book. It's all about indoor plants. I don't know about you, but these days I do feel a bit uneasy when people talk about their gardens. I know it's a wonderful passion and pastime and used to be a reality for most Australians, but so many people these days are locked out of the housing market and the joys of having a private garden. It almost becoming an elitist thing, which is a very sad situation. And I know we've got community gardens which can hopefully fill that space, or communal gardens. And the good news is houseplants are accessible to all, even if you're a young person in a tiny flat. Maybe you've got a balcony. You could have an absolute beauty if you've got a balcony, or an older person in aged care. It doesn't really matter. Everyone can have something that can grow in a pot indoors. And there's so much stuff. This book really opened my eyes about what you can grow. I'm in charge of the indoor plants here at ABC Central Coast, all two of them, and keeping them alive does give you a weird sense of happiness. I don't know why. Maybe our next guest, award-winning horticulturalist and ABC Gardening Australia host Tammy Huynh can explain it, because everything else you need to know about indoor plants is in Tammy's new book, simply called The Plant Book. Genius. Good morning, Tammy.
1: Good morning, Scott.

0: Thank you for the intro.
1: I bet you agonised over a name, but it's the best name ever, isn't it?
0: Oh, it's just simple, and it is what it is. It's just the plant book you reach for, and you know you're just going to get information on, well, house plants.
1: The structure of the book is very easy to follow, with all of the dirt on the variations and varieties. Lots of pictures, too, because who other than a horticulturist would know the real names of most of these lovely things in the book? How have you set it out?
0: Oh, that's exactly right. I wanted it to be an accessible book because a lot of books you pick up and people are talking about aphids, you know, cyclamens, and you're like, well, what's an aphid? What am I meant to look out for? So I wanted to really showcase that, and so you can see exactly what that is, and then you're like, oh, that's what I have on my plant. Or the description is an apt description of it. You know, instead of saying mealybug, it's a, you know, cotton fluff on your leaf. And you're like, oh, I've seen a bit of cotton fluff or a bit of sticky residue on my leaves. I know what that is now. So the idea was that I really wanted to highlight troubleshooting because a lot of people have problems with plants, or at least they think they have problems, and then they spiral and then, you know, do internet research and, you know, they end up far worse off than they started off with. So I really wanted to hone in on the troubleshooting, but then also provide lots of detail on how to grow, you know, these top 50 indoor plants. And that's really just the tip of the iceberg. There's so many more plants out there. And, you know, the world's your oyster, really, when it comes to plants.
1: Where did you get all of the pictures of the healthy plants and the sick plants? You haven't been in the studios, the studios of ABC Central Coast, have you? Because I know you're a local.
0: The sick plants are mine, and they did happen over time. And it wasn't like, you know, it's not like I have a corner of sick plants, but I did, you know, document, and not because I thought I was going to write a book, but just because it was, you know, good to have, I guess, photos to show people when I go to talks or whenever someone, you know, just approaches me on the street asking about their plants, and then I can flick through my catalogue of photos to show them, you know, this is the problem.
1: Yeah, it's absolute genius. You can see exactly what's going on. ABC Central Coast, we're speaking with Tammy Hawin, who's going to be at the Words on the Waves Writers Festival. We'll tell you where in just a moment. She's a proud local here on the Central Coast as well. Those orchids people buy for you as gifts that come from the shop, particularly with Mother's Day just passed, with the beautiful pink or white flowers, thanks to your book, I now know they're called moth orchids. Can you make them bloom again, or is that just a con?
0: No, you can absolutely make them bloom again. And it's just a matter of finding the right spot for them. And then once the flower stalk does die, and you'll see it wither, you know, the flowers will drop and it will turn yellow and brown. You can cut it back to the first node. So the node is that little bump on the stem, or that little, like, basically, if you run your hand along the stem, you'll find these little bumps, and that's where each leaf or flower emerges from. And so if you cut it back just to or above the first node, it's very likely to flower for you in the next season or in the future. It's not going to flower for you straight away, but certainly when the conditions are right, it will very likely flower.
1: That's so great, because that is actually in the book. but I only saw the picture. I didn't have a chance to read the chapter, so all of the information is there. So we've got one of those, and Mum, for Mother's Day, got a Persian cyclamen. Is it a similar story? Because you cover those in the book too, and I could look it up. But I've got you here. I may as well ask you.
0: No. And it's another classic plant that people do discard after it's gone, because once it dies down, you're like, oh, I'm left with this sort of potato tuber-looking thing. What do I do with it? Nothing. Let me throw it in the bin. But what cyclamens do love is the cooler weather. So that's why they flower beautifully over winter. And then sort of gets to the, you know, spring and summer, it dies down. It doesn't look very attractive. And that's when people throw it away. But that's when you need to, you don't water it much during that time because it's dormant. And then once the cooler weather does start again, then you can start giving more active care to it, and then it will flower for you again.
1: They're just magnificent. It's so good that you can get another year out of them. And the other thing that people got for Mother's Day were tulips in an indoor pot,
0: yes,
1: in full bloom. What's same story there?
0: Not quite, unfortunately. They are forced to bloom at that time, just because they are beautiful, but they are spring flowering bulbs. So that's when you'll typically see them out in the garden. Once they do die down in at least the warmer states, like us, I guess, you would probably discard those bulbs, or you could try and, you know, keep them, and you have to keep them quite dry over quite dry once they have died down. But I probably wouldn't bother much with those ones you get during, you know, this time of year. They are really spring flowering bulbs. They've just been forced, just like poinsettias, when they've been forced to flower at Christmas time for us. they typically are red and coming out with their white flowers in winter.
1: Right. Can you put the bulbs in the freezer?
0: No, I wouldn't put them in the freezer. They don't need, well, freezing will kill them. They really belong in the fridge, but I wouldn't worry so much about that with those ones that are in the pots in given as gifts.
1: Fair enough. Yeah, look, it's all in there. It's amazing, really, the book. Your standard peace lily. I know what to do with ours now. It's been hanging on so tough. One thing that I noticed is that you have a really good knowledge in the book of the niche, the habitat, the environment that houseplants came from in nature. That does guide you a lot, doesn't it?
0: It does. And once you sort of mostly understand where plants originate from, then you can try and replicate those conditions in your home. Of course, they are quite adaptable as well. So, you know, you don't need the highest humidity setting for, you know, a lot of these plants. They are adaptable to the humidity in our homes. But then you'll know that when the humidity does dip, so when we have our heaters on now because of the cooler weather, that dries out the air, and that's certainly going to affect your plants as well.
1: And you'll share some of your own story at the Writers Festival this Saturday at Yumina too. Take us through some of your growing cycle to this point. Where were you planted?
0: This point.
1: Now you're one of our thriving plant experts.
0: Well, I grew up and with my grandma, where our maternal grandma, she lived with us, and she's always gardened. And because she gardened because she had to, at least back home in Vietnam, that there was a way of, you know, to survive. They garden to eat and garden also to sell. And then when she came here, it was then a connection to, I guess, her homeland, because it's such a foreign country, and also the language. And she, you know, she gardened and then shared that with her community. So I grew up around gardening, but I didn't know you could make it into a career. I thought, you know, because my parents always encouraged us quite aggressively to become, you know, a lawyer, a doctor, or a pharmacist, because they've escaped the hard life. And they're like, no, you've got to do this, you know, that's so that's all I really kind of knew. And then later, I guess in schooling, was sort of exposed to a wider world of careers, and eventually took up horticulture.
1: That's great. This is a great story. There'll be a lot more. That's obviously a potted history, pun intended. But this Saturday, 10:45, Jasmine Green, you know your way around the Central Coast, being a local, so it'll be lovely that you don't have to travel too far, and it'll be a packed house. The lovely Sherilyn Darcy, who's an absolute gardening guru as well, will be in conversation with you. She's a wonderful local too. So, have a great time at the Writers Festival. It's nice that it's right here in your backyard, and you've got the Butte book to support it, the plant book. It's terrific.
0: No, I appreciate that, Scott, and I'm hoping to be able to share that knowledge with, locals, because I've only become a local maybe a year and a half myself, so I don't know if I can call myself a local.
1: No, you're local. We claim anyone famous is ours. Tammy, thank you so much for joining us.
0: Thank you, Scott, for your time.
1: Tammy Hewin there from Gardening Australia at the Words on the Waves Festival this Saturday.
2: It's another school morning, and school zone speed limits are now in force. 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A message from ABC Central Coast.
3: It's 9 o'clock. Good morning. Tony Matthews with ABC News. The New South Wales Police Firearms Registry will continue to be scrutinised when the Royal Commission on Anti-Semitism and Social Cohesion holds a closed hearing today. Gavin Coote reports.
4: The inquiry has moved into closed hearings due to national security sensitivities and to avoid prejudice to criminal proceedings related to the Bondi terror attack. It's expected Assistant New South Wales Police Commissioner Kirsty Hayward, who appeared at the Commission in an open session yesterday, will return to provide evidence behind closed doors. Four officers from the Firearms Registry will also appear as witnesses. The inquiry yesterday heard the Registry was without a senior intelligence analyst for more than 3 years.
3: The New South Wales State Emergency Service is on standby for potential flash flooding, with heavy rainfall forecast for large parts of the state. The southern mid-north coast and upper Hunter region are expected to cop the brunt of the weather, with possible isolated falls of up to 100 millimetres. SES Mid-North Coast Deputy Zone Commander Tony Day says the upper Hastings and the Manning Valley are most at risk. Commander Day says people should limit travel and be aware of road conditions, as low-lying lying roads and bridges may go underwater temporarily.
5: It's a short system, so just over that Thursday and Friday and then clearing out on Saturday and then a few clear days after that. So whilst we will see that heavy rainfall and those localised impacts, we're not expecting any significant or widespread flooding.
3: Tobacco enforcement officers have shut down more than a dozen convenience stores in Sydney CBD accused of selling illegal vapes and tobacco. Four of the retailers are branded as EasyMart stores, and in a statement posted in the window of one of the stores, the company said it had terminated its agreement with a franchisee. Health Minister Ryan Park says enforcement officers are working hand in hand with police to crack down on the sale of illegal tobacco.
6: So when we get an indication that there could be more serious crime other than selling illegal tobacco and illegal cigarettes and vapes, then we will engage with the New South Wales Police to make sure that that is investigated at the time of entrance or at the time of closure when we do our surveillance.
3: New South Wales workers and businesses would be prioritised for government contracts under a new bill going before Parliament today. The Local Jobs First Commission legislation would give a 30% tender weighting to small and medium-sized businesses. It would also see a Local Jobs First Commissioner established and training requirements embedded on government projects. Minister for Government Procurement, Courtney Hussos, says the bill was developed in consultation with unions, businesses and industry groups.
7: They are overwhelmingly supportive. What we hear consistently from local, particularly small businesses, is they just want an even playing field. They want the opportunity to access government procurement dollars so that they can be supporting more local jobs.
3: The live-in personal assistant to late Friends star Matthew Perry has been sentenced to 3.5 years in jail. Perry, who'd publicly spoken about his struggle with addiction, was found dead in his backyard hot tub in Los Angeles in October 2023. His assistant, who injected the actor with ketamine, pleaded guilty to one count of conspiracy to distribute the drug, causing death. The judge says he saw the negative effects, yet continued to inject Perry with ketamine, including on the day he died when he left him alone after giving him a large dose. New South Wales coach Laurie Daly has commended his team's fight after the Blues came from behind to beat Queensland 22-20 in a dramatic State of Origin opener at Sydney's Stadium Australia. New South Wales overturned a 20-point first-half deficit to complete a memorable victory, with veteran fullback James Tedesco crossing late in the game after his Maroons opposite Kalyn Ponga had been sent off midway through the second period. Daly says he was pleased with his side's courage after half-time.
8: Even if we didn't win, I would have taken a lot out of it because they fought till the death, and that's what you want, in particular when you're down, because you can give it up quite easy and you can let the scoreline affect your performance, but it didn't happen, so I was wrapped with that.
3: Looking at the weather around the state, widespread rain and isolated thunderstorms across northern and central areas, with heavy falls possible in the Hunter and mid-north coast, severe thunderstorms possible about the northeast, and isolated showers elsewhere. Sydney's weather, showers and the chance of a thunderstorm, a top today of 22 degrees. The showers easing tomorrow and 21. It's 9:05.
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12: G'day there. It is Hamish here. It is Thursday, the 28th of May. Hope you're having a lovely morning so far. A wonderful story coming up this half hour about a Sydney scientist joining the ranks of Einstein and Stephen Hawking. He's been elected to the Royal Society. You can find out precisely why very soon. Also, yes, getting lots of feedback on these baby on board badges for our buses and trains. Would you wear one? Do you think it makes a difference? Do you need one? On the text line, someone's saying, Hamish, how about a 78-year-old with a bad back and a bad left knee sticker on board? What a load of rubbish. You're free to make the other case. 1300 222 702. We'll get to some of your calls in just a moment. We've got lots more coming up on the program this hour. Geraldine Doogue will be here to take you global roaming. Always look forward to that. Also, Sam Wax will be here talking sport and looking ahead to the women's state of origin as well. Also, we're delighted that this morning we're going to welcome William Barton to the program. Yes, the didgeridoo virtuoso. William Barton will be here later ahead of his shows with the Sydney Symphony Orchestra. Very much looking forward to that conversation. Georgie and Jemima on the phones, 1300 222 702. Before anything else,
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10: Traffic.
12: Alf Perani, he is here from the Transport Management Centre just after 9. Good morning, Alf.
13: Good morning, Hamish. Some busy sections on the Central Coast around Wyong Road from Berkeley Vale, also Tuggerah as well. Also on the Central Coast Highway as you make your run through Erina. Roads are damp right across the coast, but seeing some blue skies on the cameras and looking pretty good too on the M1 as you head towards Sydney. In Sydney itself, Penrith emergency roadwork continues. Parker Street near Corrine Avenue. Also Kellyville, a crash on Windsor Road at Samantha Riley Drive, and Eastwood lights on the flash Marsden Road at Terry Road. Also at Walleye Creek, a breakdown northbound Princes Highway just past Brodie Spark Drive. Delays to trains on the T1 North Shore and Western lines due to a train with a mechanical problem at Waverton earlier, and alternative transport replacing ferries between Parramatta and Rydalmere. That's all due to the wear overflowing. Always best to plan ahead before you travel. Transport, nsw.info or livetraffic.com for the road.
12: Thank you very much, Alf.
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15: No.
10: Then Thomas Ariti from 3.
15: That's impressive. That's commitment.
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12: It is 8 minutes past 9. What do you make of this news that Transport for New South Wales is rolling out baby on board lanyards and badges for expectant mothers on our buses and trains? Brian's here from Lane Cove. Good morning, Brian.
17: Hello, Hamish.
12: You've got an interesting example of what happens overseas. Where are we talking about?
17: South Korea, Seoul.
12: And what do they do there?
17: Well, there's a on every carriage on the train, there's a pink seat, which is set aside for pregnant women. And even if the carriage is packed and there's standing room only, people will not sit there. They'll always leave it vacant.
12: So that's really interesting. So the system works, because I guess it's one thing to have a system. You've got to have everyone culturally abiding by those rules.
17: Well, that's right. And they also have seats on buses and trains for the elderly and those with disabilities. And they're always left vacant too.
12: Mm.
17: But if you notice in Sydney, people just get on buses and trains and sit in. There's red seats with red upholstery that are set aside for the elderly and that, and people just sit there anyway. They don't get up.
12: Yeah. What do you think? Someone's texted in earlier saying, I want an old bugger on board sticker.
17: Well, I got on a bus on Tuesday. I'm 73. No one stood up for me.
12: So would you, I mean, I don't want to say, this is casting no judgment, Brian. Would you wear one of those badges, old bugger on board?
17: No.
12: Not worth the shame. Brian, thank you very much for your call this morning. Have a great day.
17: Thank you, Hamish. See you.
12: 1300 222 702 is the number. Tom's here from Ashfield. Very good morning to you, Tom.
18: Good morning, Hamish.
12: So tell me about your wife, please.
18: So when we were living in London during her first pregnancy, she received one of the baby on board badges from Transport for London, which was great. She was actually very much looking forward to having one of these badges because they're quite iconic. And it was particularly good during the first trimester because, you know, she wasn't particularly visibly pregnant but was feeling terrible and really wanted to sit down. So it meant she'd never have to have that conversation with anyone else on the train. They just got up and let her sit down.
12: Yeah, this is interesting because a few people have been getting in touch with this saying, you know, in the early stages of my pregnancy, it really wasn't visible and it became very complicated. So I suppose the badge does, to some extent, resolve that.
18: Yeah, it's a non-verbal signal that you would like to sit down, please.
12: So the thing is about this, Tom, like, I reckon Sydney's a much friendlier city than London.
18: I would agree. Having lived in both cities, yes, I would agree.
12: And so it worked. People did it. People were kind and got up because

0: I would have thought we would do this more naturally anyway.
1: Yeah, yeah. I think, like, I can't. It's not my experience. I'm speaking based on what she's told me. But yeah, and generally, people would get up if you are visibly pregnant.
0: Yeah.
1: But when we moved back and to Sydney, and she had a second pregnancy, she actually continued to use the same badge from London because there wasn't an equivalent in Sydney. So, and she said that helped again here.
0: Yeah. Listen, Beck has been in touch, and I wonder if you could help me pass through the nuances here. Tom, she says, Hamish, my brother said to me one day, God, it gets so confusing whether to stand up for a woman or not these days. And he's always been inherently a gentleman. And so this is what Beck said to him. Beck said, I truly believe in my heart of hearts that chivalry is never dead. I don't care what anyone says. If you see a man stand for a woman versus a man that doesn't, I know my respect instantly goes to the man that stands. What do you think? Because some people would find that a bit paternalistic and a bit outdated, while others might be very grateful for it. What are your thoughts?
1: I think it's. I don't particularly want to wade into that quagmire of social etiquette, but I think if there's someone's obviously, you know, physically in trouble, like needs to sit down, like I often sort of make an indication, hey, do you want to sit down, you know, with my eyes, or sort of look at them and you know, respect them if they say no.
0: Tom, thank you very much for your call this morning.
1: No worries.
0: 1-300-222-702. Naomi's here from Parramatta. Very good morning to you, Naomi.
2: Hi, Hamish. I just thought I'd raise the awareness of, it's a recently international introduced sunflower lanyard, which indicates that you've got an invisible disability, which I have. And I don't look like I have a disability, but I absolutely do. And so it's just kind of like a nice icebreaker, to indicate those kind of things. And I guess I just wanted to raise awareness of that. If you see someone wearing a sunflower lanyard, that's just a chance to offer... Yeah,
0: so
2: it's a conversation starter.
0: This is really good that you've called in and let us know about this. I was not aware of it. So what does the lanyard look like? Is it, it's got actual big sunflowers on it, or just it's got a sunflower design?
2: It's a green lanyard with yellow sunflowers on it, which means I'm a person with an invisible disability. And so, and then if you wear a white sunflower lanyard, that means you're an ally and you understand the lanyard.
0: Oh, well, that is great to know. And are people seeing it, Naomi, when you're on public transport in Sydney and doing the right thing?
2: Yes and no. Like, there was a period there that there were signs on the train about what the sunflower lanyard was. They're not up anymore, but if someone is sitting in the disabled seat that is I would just be like, oh, hello, I need a seat. Like,
0: yeah, okay.
2: So it's kind of an easier conversation starter than, yeah.
0: Yeah, well, you can say, hey, really, do you know what these sunflowers are about?
2: Yeah, that's right. And so, like, they're very well known in airports. So there'll be sunflower aisles in airports so that you've got kind of assistance boarding and priority boarding, so you don't have to stand in the queue, that kind of thing. So it's good.
0: Naomi, thank you very much for letting us know about it this morning.
2: Thanks,
0: really
2: Hamish.
0: Appreciate it. 1-300-222-702 is the number. You're going to meet this scientist in just a moment who has been elected to the Royal Society in London. Very excited about that conversation. But Chris is here from Parks at 9:15. Good morning, Chris. You're a bit sceptical about all of this.
3: Hey, Hamish. How you going?
0: Yeah, very well, thank you. Why don't you think it'll work?
3: Well, the previous caller summed it up. I've got a vision impairment. I wear a lanyard, go down to Sydney, and basically people look at you stupid on the train. And as the girl said, there used to be signs on the train identifying the sunflower and people with a disability. But, yeah, down in Sydney, I'm sorry, Sydney siders have got to get with the push. They've got to realise that not everyone has a visible disability.
0: Yeah, okay. So you wear the sunflower lanyard, do you?
3: The moment I walk out the door, I get a bus from Parks through to Lithgow, then catch the train from Lithgow down into the city.
0: Okay. Well, look...
3: And on the international...

0: bit with it. I travelled overseas last year, and London was unreal for people recognise it. And again, at the airport, I know I can't give a plug, but Qatar recognise it. They give you priority. They make sure everything's okay. And yeah.
1: So maybe we need more awareness about these lanyards in Sydney. Maybe that's part of the issue here. But yeah, look, thank you very much for the call
0: Well,
1: this morning, Chris.
0: one final thing.
1: Absolutely.
0: Disability parking. Look at the number of people that will park in disability parking without a disability sticker.
1: Oh yeah, I came across this with my dad with his disability sticker when he had Parkinson's, and there'd be people going for a quick dip near the pool, you know, at the ocean pool that I was trying to take him. Oh, that drove me crazy.
0: But that's not enforced. I mean, yeah, okay. We're disabled people are a minority.
1: Chris, really appreciate your call this morning. Thanks
0: No worries. Thanks,
1: for letting us know about it. 1300 222 702. We'll get to some more of your calls in just a moment.
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3: Mornings with Hamish McDonald.
1: I hope you're having a great morning so far. It is just after 9:15, 17 degrees in Parramatta Square at the moment, 12 in Katoomba, 17 in Camden, 18 on the coast, 18 in Gosford, tops of 22 degrees on the coast today and 20 in the west. Now, a professor at Sydney University has been elected as a fellow of the oldest scientific institution in the world. The Royal Society in London was founded in 1660. Its fellows have included the likes of Sir Isaac Newton, Charles Darwin, Albert Einstein, and Stephen Hawking. Adding to this illustrious list is Professor Alex McBratney, a researcher who's been central to modernising the science of soil. And I'm delighted to welcome him to the studio this morning. A very good morning to you, Professor.
4: Oh, good morning, everyone. Good morning, Hamish. I think you should have my accent, Hamish. You've got the name for it, you know.
1: Yes. When I used to work in a newsroom in London, I'd call people in Scotland and introduce myself, and they would never believe that it was my real name.
4: Exactly.
1: So tell us about you. I mean, congratulations, first of all. This must feel quite an honour.
4: I'm honestly surprised to have received this accolade. I wasn't really expecting it. I've just, gone to work every day, worked hard, discovered things, kept on discovering, kept on trucking on, and eventually that's been recognised. So I guess this, in science there's a couple of ways of getting there. One is you're a genius and you have this brilliant idea which takes over the whole world very quickly. And then there's people like me who work and work away and develop ideas, many ideas, and get them there in the end.
1: Chipping away.
4: Yes.
1: So how did you first start working in soil science? What was the interest point for you?
4: Well, I come from a farm in Scotland.
1: Whereabouts?
4: In Galloway, southwest Scotland. So not in Ireland, not Galway, but Galloway. On the farm we used to do lots of work with soil, obviously. And then when I was at school, going to university, we had this little booklet that had all the courses in all universities in the United Kingdom. And I read through this whole book, and then I found this thing called soil science. I went, oh, I've never seen that before. I think I'll do that.
1: Okay.
4: And that was it when I was 16.
1: Wow.
4: And I just stuck to it.
1: Your work, though, is described as having revolutionised soil science. So what is it that you have, how have you nudged along our understanding of soil?
4: The main things that we've been interested in is that if you go into a paddock, into a field, you'll find that the soil is of a certain kind, but if you look carefully, you'll see that it varies quite a lot within the field. So therefore, to map it or to manage it requires a lot of observations. And of course, that applies as you go from fields to catchments to regions to countries. So we've been very much interested in what do you have to do to be able to describe all that variation. Once you know that variation, then you've got a much better idea of how to manage it, to know whether it's in good condition, whether we're managing it properly.
1: Can you tell the soil type just by looking at it?
4: Yes.
1: Yeah.
4: Yes.
1: What's your favourite type of soil?
4: Oh, that's a tough question. If I was in Scotland, I would say a deep peat soil, the kind of soil that they use to make whiskey because the water percolates through it. In Australia, I'd say a deep black cracking clay, a vertisol that you might find out at Narrabri or Moree, something like that.
1: Yeah, okay. What about the stuff you find around Sydney? What are the different kinds of soil that we find here?
4: The main kind of soil around Sydney is soils developed on the sandstone. So they've got very sandy topsoil, but they have a bit of clay underneath. And of course, because they're very sandy, that means they don't hold much water or nutrients, so they're difficult to manage. And one of the biggest problems with these soils developed on the Sydney sandstones is they become non-wetting. In other words, when they dry out, when you put water on top, you'll notice it just runs off. It doesn't actually run into the soil.
1: We are becoming more interested in soil. Yeah. I was thinking about this during the week. I don't know if you watched the Australian story about Rachel Ward and her regenerative farm on the mid-north coast of New South Wales. But it is becoming a topic of increased interest.
4: Yeah, well, regeneration is one of the things that I also work on. I have projects on regeneration, particularly in the cotton industry, because it's a question of how do we put more carbon basically back into soil, and one of the main ideas for doing that is to grow cover crops. In other words, when you're not growing the crop that you're actually going to harvest and get paid for, can you grow other crops which will sequester carbon and build up the soil biota? So that's the main idea behind regenerative agriculture.
1: For all the interest that there is in it, recent figures suggest 40% of the world's soil is already degraded.
4: Well, I would agree with that. I would say it's probably larger than that. I would say the number's probably 60%. But all that means really is that 60% of it has been really done over by humanity. So every time we do something, to some degree, it's not in quite as good a condition as it was in its natural state. Now, there are very few soils where we actually improve them, but generally we make them worse. So the whole strategy of soil management is to try and keep them as close to the natural condition as possible. So what we're saying is about 60% of the world's soils have been affected by human management.
1: You're listening to Professor Alex McBratney, who has been elected as a fellow of the Royal Society in London for his work revolutionising soil science over many decades. Is it correct you're also a published poet and artist?
4: Published? I'm not sure if I'm published. I certainly, at the moment, let's talk about poetry at the moment. Back in, back

0: is. There once there was only one soil in all our worlds. For me, it was a Martok brown earth on the Isle of Avalon. Why did we have to find another?
1: Professor Alex McBradney, it's been delightful meeting you this morning. Thank you very much and congratulations.
0: Thank you very much, Hamish.
2: Mornings with Hamish McDonald.
3: 702 ABC Sydney.
1: Well, was that not just a delight? Professor Alex McBratney there really enjoyed that conversation. A true polymath, artist, poet, he says, not quite published, but also a fellow at the Royal Society in London now. I always find it extraordinary when you meet these people that have dedicated a whole life's work to one thing, focusing on it over and over and over again. And yeah, I just found that conversation beautiful. 1-300-222-702 is the number. Please do keep your contributions coming. By the way, Hannah in Canterbury thinks that the baby on board stickers will work. Good morning to you, Hannah. Why so?
4: Look, I think because it's hard to, as everyone has said so beautifully, it's hard to be explicit if you're in the early stages of pregnancy and, you know, it's not obvious to everyone.
1: Yeah. Do you think actually the label, as in saying baby on board, is more instructive than, say, a sunflower lanyard? Because quite a few people get in touch saying, oh, I never knew about the sunflower lanyard thing.
4: Yeah, that was so interesting. I didn't know that either. And look, I think that really points to one thing we haven't talked about, which is that just generally Sydney public transport is not great for many people, the elderly, disabled people, women with small kids. I had 3 kids in Sydney. It was horrible catching public transport with them. I've lived overseas where there are streetcar, you know, like tram, so much better with a pram to get on a tram than bus. So I think that's a big difference. And we're not going in the right direction. Like, it's getting worse. I grew up in Sydney and I don't think my teenagers are having a better time on public transport than I did. I think it was better when I was, you know, 30 years ago when I was a teenager. So, yeah, I think they're a good idea, but I think we need to do a lot more.
1: Maybe this is an area where we can have some easy wins, some fixes. Thanks very much for your call this morning. Have a great
4: day.
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1: We're coming up to news headlines at 9:30. Geraldine Duke here in the next half hour and Sam Wax talking sport. Do you know about the poly markets? Have you bet on some very strange things, maybe even when bombs would drop, for example, in the Middle East? You might have heard about this, particularly coming out of the United States in recent months, with huge betting trends going into things like pop culture, politics, but also conflict. Two platforms in particular have gone from fledgling startups to two of the world's biggest prediction markets. Each of the platforms estimated to be worth more than $20 billion. Miles Holbrook-Walk reported on this for 7:30 last night. And the main headline, Miles, is that you were dressed as a croupier.
7: Yes, I was. I mean, some people thought it was a magician, but I said, doesn't a magician usually have the top hat or maybe a cape? So I was missing that.
1: Was this your idea or was it a producer that said, you know what would be great about this story is if we dressed you up in a bow tie and a vest?
7: Believe it or not, I think the actual vest was the indomitable Hannah Marsh. She's a producer at 7:30's idea. But the general idea of a roulette table and the idea of kind of gamifying the entire world and pretty much saying, imagine if you could speculate on anything. A roulette wheel is typically red or black. It's a binary choice. Prediction markets operate off the same kind of binary. Yes or no, is something going to happen?
1: And I guess these have been in the headlines, particularly because there's been betting on things involved in the Iran conflict. That's really garnered a lot of the headlines, but you can bet on anything.
7: Yeah, exactly right. They're novel to nightmarish is what I call it. You have situations where you have people speculating on regime change, as you know, in Iran, but also elsewhere. Polymarket, one of the largest companies in the world, actually offers a market where people can put money behind things such as a Chinese invasion of Taiwan, as well as will hantavirus, the scale of which it will, you know, cause human suffering. And that's where this huge moral question comes in. But it's also, because there are matters of national security wagered on, and the option for it, you know, I spoke to one independent journalist Dustin Gawker. He's been pretty much tracking prediction markets from their infancy to becoming these leviathans of the economy in the United States and around the world. And he says the security risk around operations, including in Venezuela, has become a major issue.
2: We've already seen some examples of this happening.

0: A soldier is on trial now. He was on the team that went into Venezuela and captured Nicolas Maduro, and he allegedly bet on this at Polymer.
1: So, right. So someone involved in it.
2: Yes, this is a U.S. Marine. Yeah, Gannon Van Dyke. He's a U.S. Marine. He's facing several charges in the court system in the United States right now and is estimated to have won about $500,000. He took a series of bets allegedly in the hours before this operation began, and he actually had knowledge of the situation. It's one of many alleged instances. There was a rather bizarre one that's under investigation in France where a man appears to be trying to warm up a thermometer, essentially the thing that takes temperatures at the Charles de Gaulle airport in Paris, to try and push the temperature up. There was a series of suspicious bets on the temperature in Paris that day on a prediction market. So people kind of going to what seems to be quite extraordinary lengths.
1: Is there any regulation around it?
2: Certainly in Australia, they're banned. But okay. Overseas, there are these quite bizarre things that are playing out here, where we have, in the United States, they both share a powerful ally in Donald Trump Jr., who's an advisor to both Kalshi and Polymarket, the two biggest in the world, and they have seen regulation massively peeled back to the concern of Republicans and Democrats in the United States Congress and Senate there as well.
1: When you say they're banned here, I mean, the difficulty with regulating things like betting and gambling is that it's mostly online now. How effective is that ban? Like, are people here still getting involved?
2: Well, ACMA basically told us they're aware of people using virtual private networks to circumvent geo-blocking and the existence of quite niche markets on these prediction market sites, for example, betting on RBA interest rates, betting on the Farah by-election, even betting on Australian sports was all available. So Jason Falinski, people may remember the former Northern Sydney-based MP for the Liberal Party, he's a huge proponent of them. And part of his argument is that these prediction markets are already seeing Australian users operate. There's a company, FX Global, who actually want to operate the first Australian legally operated and regulated market. And a big argument they make is bring it in the tent, bring it under Australian regulation, because right now there is a clear workaround that even ACMA tacitly admits is taking place.
1: We do have to get to the news headlines. We've been talking about etiquette on trains and buses, Miles. Do you offer the seat?
2: Yeah, I was thinking about this morning. I still remember catching the 4:45 down Parramatta Road to school one morning, and an older gentleman picked up his cane and he kind of thrust it across me as I was about to walk into a seat. I was a 13-year-old, so I should have given up the seat, I guess. But the lengths he went to demand his own seat on the 4:45, I thought was quite extraordinary. I think general etiquette, if you see someone who looks like they could need the seat, perhaps they're struggling, carrying a lot of groceries, things like that. Yeah. I like the baby on board sticker. I think that's a good idea.
1: Did you know about the sunflower lanyard?
2: I was aware of it, but I do think the knowledge around that is by and large pretty limited at the moment. But I actually see a lot of rail staff wearing those sunflower lanyards as well. Okay. Not just people who work in other jobs, but actually at train stations as well, who there as an employee.
1: Well, the white sunflower means that you are an ally.
2: Oh, I didn't know that.
1: Wearing the yellow sunflower one, it means that you have the invisible disability. If you're wearing a white sunflower lanyard, it means you are aware of those rules and you will assist.
2: Good grief, you learn something every day. I'm glad I learned that.
1: Good to keep listening to 702. Miles Holbrook-Walk, thank you very much.
2: Thank you.
1: Let's get the news headlines. Tony Matthews, good morning.
3: Good morning, Hamish. The federal government is considering a new system to deal with scammers where victims could be automatically reimbursed up to $3,000 by their bank. Labor is seeking feedback on its scam protection framework, which will outline new obligations for banks, telcos and digital platforms. Planning experts say the building of more prefabricated homes will provide more supply and choice in the housing market. The federal government has announced $39 million to go towards the building of more homes that are pre-built and then assembled on site. The month of May is turning into one of the wettest on record for parts of the country's east. Northeast New South Wales and southeast Queensland are experiencing summer-like humidity and atmospheric instability, which are bringing intensive downpours along with gusty winds and hail. Meteorologists say this month's rainfall has exceeded all expectations, with soaked southeast states producing some of the heaviest rain in years. And the English soccer team Crystal Palace has won its first European title, beating the Spanish side Rayo Vallecano 1-0 in the final of the Conference League. The Conference League is European soccer's third-tier tournament behind the Champions League and Europa League. Sydney's weather, showers and the chance of a thunderstorm, light winds becoming southerly 15 to 20.

0: 25 kilometres per hour in the morning, a top of 22 degrees on the coast and 20 in the west. The showers easing tomorrow and 21. It'll be mostly sunny on Saturday, 21 degrees. Sunny on Sunday and 20. Monday, sunny, 19 degrees with the showers back on Tuesday. Hamish.
1: Tony, public transport etiquette, getting up, offering seats. What are your, any strong views?
0: I notice people giving me the seat now. It's lovely.
1: I mean, I feel like you're many years away from this, but what do you think of the old codger on board sticker suggestion that we had earlier?
0: Yeah, well, look, I'm sure it'll make many people smile. But look, if you, if there's someone older than you and they get on, then yes, you should be getting up and giving them your seat. It's just respect, isn't it? It's courtesy.
1: Okay, but what about the chivalry thing, right? Because some people are of the view that it's patronising, paternalistic for a man to offer a seat to a woman. But there are those, Beck, for example, who got in touch saying, no, like I'll always think more of the bloke that offers the seat to the lady.
0: Look, the offer can be turned down, can't it? My parents-in-law were talking about this recently. They were at the shops in Newcastle. My mother-in-law is 85. My father-in-law is about to turn 90. And they were so offended when somebody offered to carry their groceries to the car because it was raining. They were like, we're not old. We're not old. We're capable and we can do this. And I said, but isn't it just really lovely that somebody offered?
1: Yeah.
0: And they said, yes, that's the point.
1: I do offer sometimes if I see an older person. Just because I, you know, had the experience with Dad and saw him being kind of buffeted around sometimes in crowded scenarios. And sometimes the reaction is not good.
0: No.
1: I'm just, no, I'm fine. Go away. Tony, thank you very much.
0: Thanks, Hamish.
2: Ollie into the open court for a winner.
3: Curls it around the post.
4: Chipping up in the air. Could be caught. It's got a bit off.
5: Right over the top of one and he's over to score the try.
6: This game on here.
7: That will ignite the crowd.
8: The champions stand up when it counts most.
1: And Sam Wykes is here from ABC Sport. Very good morning to you.
9: Good morning.
1: What's your PT etiquette when you're on public transport?
9: Yeah, always taught to stand up and offer your seats. Still do it? Oh, I don't catch the public transport as much these days.
1: You
9: driving.
1: Just get driven around.
9: Yeah, pretty much. I'm in the back seat. But, yeah, again, we'll go back to Japan stories. When you're over there, because you're always catching public transport, yeah, some of the Japanese elderly would just say, no, I'm okay. Like they want to prove that they're still
1: strong.
9: They can stand up. They can still fend for themselves. So I get both sides of it, but I'll always offer up my seat.
1: Okay. Well, if you see Sam, just ask for the seat.
9: You can have it.
1: Okay. So listen, let's start with the men's state of origin. How was your heart rate last night? What was your emotional journey over the course of yesterday evening?
9: I like to stay pretty neutral when I watch Origin. Yeah, I think I like, because I'm a rugby union man myself, so I like to just watch the game for what it is.
1: Really?
9: Yeah, so I don't get too hyped up, but I do love the fact that New South Wales gets the job done and that they won.
1: We've had a fair bit of feedback this morning, you know, some disagreement, I guess, this morning, gentle disagreement about how solid the New South Wales performance actually was and suggestions that were it not for a couple of players, Tedesco included, the New South Wales side was the lesser team last night.
9: Yeah, it's a fair point, and I'd probably say that the outside looking in, that Queensland were by far the better side, the way that they played. They went into that game straight away off the bat with an attacking mindset. In the wet, they used the ball, short passing game, offloads in the tackle, short kicking game early on to get a couple of tries, and New South Wales probably thought it was going to be an old-fashioned arm wrestle in the wet, and it wasn't until they had to chase points and then adversity came with Ponga being sent off where, you know, Cleary really stood up and said, no, we're going to play here. And, you know, players who have an attacking mindset stood up and that's why they ended up coming home and winning that game.
1: Well, here's Blues coach Laurie Daly after the game.
10: Even if we didn't win, I would have taken a lot out of it because they fought till the death and that's what you want, in particular when you're down because you can give it up quite easily and you can let the scoreline affect your performance, but it didn't happen. So I was wrapped with that.
1: That is a fair point, isn't it? Like, ultimately, you have the time on the field that you have.
9: Yeah.
1: And if you can bring it home, you are the better team.
9: Absolutely. I've got no doubt if Callum Ponga stays on, Queensland probably win that game, but that's footy. You've got to be disciplined. You've got to have a game plan that's going to cater for all the types of challenges that's thrown at you, and that were the cards New South Wales were dealt, and they took advantage of it. They nearly blew it. There was there where they had a four-man overlap, and Tedesco couldn't get that pass out. Should have just ran it himself. He would have scored, but look, New South Wales will take the win, and I'm sure Queensland will be you're looking at how they can get one back.
1: So 2 weeks' time is game two, right?
9: Yeah.
1: Game three of the women's series tonight, obviously dead rubber effectively. Blues have already won the series. Do you think maybe the result last night sort of adds something for the Blues side or offers something to the Maroons to sort of settle a score, if you like?
9: I think it always puts a bit of spice in it when you're watching the game the night before, just saying, hey, we've got to do the same as what the men did in terms of getting a result. But I don't know if you're allowed to call it a dead rubber anymore because there's a lot of emotion still in it. I heard that in the New South Wales camp, their coach, Strangey, he played last year's game where they lost that third game to call it the blue rinse or the blue wash to make sure like this isn't happening again. So it's a big game tonight for both teams. And I love the fact that Kezia Apps is going to play her 20th Origin game. And her comments throughout the week just saying how grateful she was that rugby league is now where it is because the fact that it's given her purpose, gives her a place to belong. Because she was taller and bigger in stature, she felt now that rugby league gives her purpose and thanks again for giving her confidence.
1: Yeah, certainly seems to do that. 1-300-222-702 is the number. Sam Wykes is here from ABC Pacific Sport. We'll get to Super Rugby in a moment, but we have also been talking about public transport etiquette because of these baby on board badges. Joanne's here from North Epping. A very good morning to you.
3: Oh, hi, how are you?
1: Very well. You think they're not necessary. Why?
3: Oh, no, I agree with Tim said it really, said it well earlier before the news. Look, I think we're just going a bit far with it. But I like the marigold, was it the daffodil lanyards, because that sort of indicates that people need, you know, just stay away from them or... But it's sort of like their behaviour. I think it's more about their behaviour and it's not about the seats that they, as you know, it's not about the seats. There's a lot of... that's all I wanted to say, thanks.
1: But why do you think it's going too far to have the badge, though? Because a few people saying, look, it just simplifies whatever the kind of social cultural play is. It makes it more straightforward for everyone.
3: It does, and I like the idea of the pink seats or the seats that are different colours. Like, to have a lanyard... Like, the lanyard idea, I think, is a good one. The pinks... I like the idea of the pink seats. I thought that was nice because it doesn't matter how far pregnant you are, or you can be pregnant and you're not sort of... Or you can have... I mean, there's lots and lots of reasons why a woman would want to sit down on a train, not just because they're pregnant. I mean, they could be menstruating really heavily and, like, you know, a heap of reasons why somebody might want to sit down, and a seat for them is just brilliant, I think. Yeah, I like their coloured seats, yeah.
1: Joanne, thank you very much for your call this morning. We'll leave you to it. Sounds like you're driving at the moment. Sam, we do need to talk Super Rugby. The last round of the Super Rugby is this weekend. Tomorrow night, the Crusaders take on the Hurricanes in New Zealand. And someone did point out to me the other day when we were talking about the A-League result, a few people got in touch saying, look, it's possible that you end up this year with Auckland winning the A-League, the Warriors winning the Rugby League, and a Kiwi side winning the Super Rugby. It could be a very good season across the ditch.
9: Oh, man, when you put it like that, it just doesn't sit well with me, does it? especially in the rugby space. But, yeah, they are flying in rugby union. You know, you look at the Hurricanes, Chiefs, Blues, Crusaders round out the top four, and our best sides are the Brumbies and the Reds, fifth and sixth. And, you know, the Waratahs miss out this year. The Force miss out. I think it's been a big disappointment for the Waratahs, considering there was a lot of positivity around their preseason. But, the Hurricanes are looking sharp. I think they're attacking-wise, they play the best footy. And then probably the one that I reckon will chase them down will be the Crusaders. Mm-hmm. Rob Penny's just announced he's hanging up his coaching boots. He was a former coach at the Waratahs when I finished up. And he's a good man, and I think that he'll want to go out with a bang. So emotionally, it's probably what the trigger that the Crusaders probably need to go back-to-back.
1: It's 9:45 on 7:02 morning. Sam Wykes is here from ABC Pacific Sport. The enhanced games. Now, I think a lot of people ultimately pretty happy with how things went down because It just didn't. I mean, if you buy the argument, well, if you buy the argument that this was all a kind of marketing campaign anyway, well, they didn't really sell their products, did they?
9: No, no. I get it when you first hear about it. It's curiosity. You think, okay, how does performance enhancing drugs help with performance and break records? But obviously, it didn't do that well. And to me, it's a science experiment.
1: Yeah,
9: it's an science experiment to collect data. That's it.
1: Can you explain how obviously James Magnussen and the swimming race is what most people probably in Australia would have been focused on. What actually happened and how did the race work?
9: So he needs to break the world record for what I don't know what the time was to then earn $1 million. So for his race, I think he finished ninth, I believe it was. Like, didn't even go that well in that race. But leading up to it, he's filled with all the different types of performance enhancing drugs that you can think of under doctor supervision to make sure that, okay, it's done safely and correctly. And did you see him with his, like, what he looked like, his body shape?
1: Yeah, well, I saw, because by the time he raced, the shape was sort of sized down,
9: right? Slimmed down a bit, but you're built, like, so the way they would have tailored it leading into it, that he would have probably put on his size and then tailored off and then would have come back to a certain weight to then race in the pool there to get that time.
1: Yeah.
9: But it's just phenomenal, like, you know, from when you look at him physically compared to probably when he was racing before, like, it's just like, wow. Like, from a looks point of view, it's like, yeah, sign me up. But no, like, that's a superficial sort of outlook on it. But I just don't think it's neat. I think it sends a wrong message to young athletes that there is a shortcut to success, because there's not. Champions are built on grit.
1: But also, I mean, I'm finding just socially and culturally a lot more people are talking about these, you know, injectables and whatnot as ways to kind of look good and just keep healthy in your older age. And so much of it is not, you know, the science is really not clear. You don't know where the product comes from.
9: I mean, exactly.
1: It's pretty Wild West territory, right?
9: It is. And I see it like from a point of view, if it helps you move around after. So there's a lot of retired athletes using it because their knees are no good or their shoulders no good, and they're saying there's like a Wolverine stack peptide recovery thing that they're injecting. They're feeling good. They can finally jog with their kids again. And I can see the benefits to be able to do it in that manner. But I'll draw the line when it comes to high performance and for sport, because as I said, true champions are, you know, the stuff that you can't measure.
1: Just out of interest, without giving anything away, are you hearing a lot of people talking about using peptides?
9: Yes, I am. Like, I guess I'm at the age of 38 now. A lot of my mates have now finished, even if they weren't playing at the highest level. But say, like, they've got low testosterone count and they're taking testosterone therapy and they're feeling good about themselves. Like, I can highly recommend it.
1: So what is being prescribed?
9: Prescribed, yeah. So you can go to the doctor and this is what he told me, that he can go to the doctor and they tested his testosterone count. It was low and now he's got energy to be able to move with his kids. And because of social media, they talk about their experience with it and they document it and the content's there and people go, how did you do it? So people are taking advice now from, again, influencers.
1: From TikTokers, yeah.
9: Yeah, rather than the doctors.
1: Don't take an exam. You're big enough as you are.
9: I'm good. I don't need any of that gear. I'm sweet.
1: Just on the text line, someone's saying, please, can you tell Sam while you have him there? We love the Pacific Sports Show and the Pacific. Both brilliant.
9: Thank you so much. I appreciate that feedback.
1: Good to see you, my friend.
9: Take care. Cheers.
1: You're listening to Mornings on 702. It is time to go global roaming, and Geraldine Doog has wonderfully just stepped into the studio with a coffee for me. Thank you, Jerry.
6: Pleasure.
1: Good morning.
6: I walked in to see Sam there with his legs astride, you know, like ready to jump the bed. It's hilarious. I was quietly coming into the studio.
1: He is a sizable human being.
6: He's a big man, but he's a, you know, he's a man who likes his strength, if you know it. As he said,
1: yes. So listen, we've been talking about etiquette on public transport this morning. Because Transport for New South Wales is introducing these baby on board stickers. And you know, some people saying, like, what does this say about us that you need a badge to tell you that the person might need a seat? What do you find? Do you use public transport much?
6: No, I knew I could feel this coming. Not a lot, but I have in the past used, and I've certainly used, like, I actually think the public etiquette and public transport, like, is different in the UK, for instance.
1: Yes, a few people saying that, because they do have these baby on board badges in London.
6: Do they? Okay, yes. Well, I didn't. I was just, you know, the way you use tubes and everything, I think, is different. It's sort of, it's so embedded. There are no alternatives, in a way, to using public transport, whereas I think there are here. And I don't know. I mean, I'm thinking on the run. Maybe that there's a certain sort of just requirement for living in a big city
1: yeah.
6: that you have to behave.

0: How about the gentlemanly behaviour today? Do you welcome it or not? Because we've had quite a lot of discussion about whether or not it is appropriate today for a man to offer a seat to
1: a woman. Well, see, I think it still is, because I think it's a gesture, but I also think it is for younger and older too. I mean, I take the view, and a lot of psychologists back me up, anything that is overtly generous that you prompt yourself, often without expectation of any reward, is good for you. Mm. Like it's a sort of an internal boost for self.
0: Yeah.
1: And so that whole emphasis on the individual above all, it's not psychologically good.
0: But I think, and you know, I've heard from other listeners about this morning, I think I'm probably of a generation where as men, we were told to sort of adjust your view of how you interact with, I mean, I do still open the door, as you
1: yes,
0: know.
1: Yes, I do know that.
0: And offer a seat and all the rest of it. But it's not always well received. And I also think you're not sure whether you might be upsetting or offending someone.
1: No, I've always thought it's very tricky for, you know, the business of walking so that your lady didn't get splashed. You will always move to the outside of the footpath so that she didn't get splashed, all that sort of thing.
0: Well, it's complicated when you're two blokes. I don't know who walks on the outside of the pavement.
1: You just both get splashed. But look, I've often wondered that confusion, and I always take it graciously if somebody's, I think it's very nice, but some people don't like it. Some women don't like it and get quite miffed by it. And look, I think it is quite tricky, actually. Mm.
0: It's 8 minutes to 10 on 702 Mornings. Geraldine Doogue is here. We are going global roaming. So listen, we had a wonderful time at the Writers' Festival.
1: We did.
0: On Thursday night with the one and only Lise Doucette from the BBC, who's part of our episode this week. It was just a really fun conversation. For all the difficult things in the world, yeah. It was delightful.
1: It was. I mean, she is a very charming woman. She and Barbara Demick, who's been a foreign correspondent for the Los Angeles Times, more of an investigative reporter in a way, and beautiful books, I might add.
0: She's written this book about adoption, right, from China.
1: Intercountry adoption from China, of which there is a lot happened in Australia. Lise, of course, because I think a lot of listeners will know Lise Doucette, French-Canadian.
0: Mm. You will have seen her on the BBC. Occasionally she appears, her reports are on the ABC as well. You know, she's been in Iran recently, wears the headscarf.
1: She has
0: a very particular French-Canadian accent.
1: She does.
0: So that's who was on stage with Barbara. And what was interesting, and we found out just minutes before going on stage, was that they'd actually lived quite close by in Jerusalem back in the day and knew each other very well. So that added to the
1: it did. There were
0: the chemistry.
1: Very experienced women who knew each other well, respected each other. But I think Lise in particular was the surprise of somebody who, because when you see her, she's a very good front rank reporter in times of crisis. Very fair. I think very neutral myself, both dispassionate. I mean, I can remember the last time I sort of really saw her in the front line, as it were those days in the very start of the Ukraine war 4 years ago now, as it looked like the Russian tanks were rolling into Kyiv, and there she was sitting there hour after hour. I mean, it was was unforgettable as far as I'm concerned. Now, but she's been to Afghanistan. She's very much been in the Middle East. She's also clearly, she's a people person. And you could feel that. She loves the people.
0: She was a bit of an entertainer.
1: She was. She was, you know, quite witty and battered back all our efforts to sort of say, you know, is there still a sort of audience for foreign affairs? Well, she said, you know, do you want us to lose our jobs? And she was... It was lovely to me. It was very reassuring, I'd have to say, as a reporter, to think that woman is a great guide to enjoying herself all these years later and being recognised for it.
0: Jerry, you don't need a guide on that. You are the guide. What are you talking about?
1: Well,
0: you don't know how you sweep into studios full of energy and vim and vigour and making us all sit upright. So listen, I know you won't be necessarily all over the detail, but some pretty big news overnight about the IDF and its warnings to all of southern Lebanon to clear the area. Mm. And some discussion in the news about, well, hang on, is this about to be Gaza? I mean, some very dire warnings about what this means for the population of southern Lebanon. And really, this is all about Hezbollah and its, well, it's

0: willingness to work with the actual leadership of Lebanon to reach some sort of agreement?
1: Well, precisely. I mean, I do wonder, like, Hezbollah apparently has been firing lots and lots of drones into northern Israel. And they... that, to me, doesn't get the emphasis that the IDF moves do. Now, I know it's because the IDF basically says we'll move whole populations if necessary, we'll do whatever it takes. But, you know, what is going on with Hezbollah? Who is governing Hezbollah? The Lebanese are getting in, from what I read, going
0: well,
1: to...
0: Well, isn't Iran?
1: I don't know. I mean... Yes is the obvious answer, but are they more of a self-governing force there now? Where are those drones coming from? I mean, we thought they'd been effectively disarmed with all of those moves, you know, those extraordinary moves with the pages and so on. What was that, 12 months ago? 18 months ago,
0: I think.
1: But it doesn't appear to be the case. So is that Iran supplying them? Is Iran therefore trying to scuttle the idea of a peace? I find it very... curious. I sense that there's a lot I don't know, but, you know, I just think that what isn't being reported enough, in my candid opinion, is how Lebanon, the Lebanese government, which is trying hard to be a genuine government, is getting increasingly frustrated, not just with the Israelis, but with Hezbollah.
0: But is Israel really going to do this again? Like, all those warnings from within the Israeli military establishment about the frailties within the IDF. Like, are they really ready to go around again?
1: To invade southern Lebanon?
0: Yeah.
1: Well, I mean, they did a version of that, didn't they, when they, about, what, 5 weeks ago, when they basically moved in, they took on South Beirut, and then they moved out.
0: But, you know, they're still in Gaza, they've still got Iran going on. Like, can they go there? Anyway, I think the answer is unknowable. But it's the question it raises for me.
1: Well, it's also about, I think it is to do with electioneering in Israel.
0: Yes, election day.
1: I think there's no doubt about that. And there's a lot coming out. Again, I think very underreported, as you know. I think Israeli politics, the complications of them, because they're very interesting, underreported.
0: Yeah. Well, I've been WhatsApping Naftali Bennett overnight, trying to get him to come on the program. So we'll see what happens there. I don't think we'll get him, but we'll give it a crack.
1: Good luck.
0: It is a couple of minutes to 10. Emma's here from Arncliffe. We've been talking about the etiquette on Sydney's public transport. Take me back to 2008, please.
2: Well, in 2008, I was 12 weeks pregnant, first pregnancy, so absolutely tiny. But I got on this bus, the 380, and I was beyond exhausted. I'm sure that lots of pregnant people know, but I was drooping. There were no seats, so I stood at the front and I said, I know I don't look it, but I'm pregnant and I would love a seat. And the entire bus rose, everybody.
1: Oh, no. Isn't that a wonderful story?
0: How did you choose where to sit, Emma?
2: Well, I sat as close to the front as possible because I was very tired. But man, woman, child, they all got up.
0: Yeah. Would you wear a badge if it were available?
2: If I was a nervous, shy person, then maybe I would feel grateful for a badge. But I think that people should just say, most people are kind. Most people will stand.
0: Yeah. It doesn't sound like you're shy, I've got to say.
1: It sounds like a very good daddy, Scott.
0: Emma, thank you very much for your call this morning. Have a great day.
2: Thank you. You too.
0: So, Geraldine Doogue, we do have to get to the news, but thank you very much.
1: My pleasure.
0: The episode with Lise Doucette drops tomorrow.
1: It does indeed.
0: Yeah. Geraldine Doogue there, the host of Global Roaming. You can find it on ABC Listen. We are so excited because didgeridoo virtuoso William Barton will be here straight after the news at 10 o'clock.
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3: When you need the story.
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7: It's 10 o'clock. Good morning. Tony Matthews with ABC News. The Treasurer, Jim Chalmers, has introduced the federal government's first tranche of budget legislation to the House of Representatives. Negative gearing and capital gains tax changes have been wrapped into the bill, which includes a 250